0: We had something to go on. The date of the shooting. I was reasonably certain of that now. The type of weapon, an automatic, which we knew was, because of its small size, used by women. And we had a possible motive, a spurned woman. We began to look for the killer. Jack, here.
1: Offered, sir. I've got a list of the registered and licensed Bernardelli pistols.
0: Ah, long list?
1: I'm afraid so, sir.
0: Well, you better get to work on it.
1: Right, sir. Inspector Mallinson.
0: Oh, hello. Black speaking. I say, do you want a job?
1: Not particularly, but for you, anything.
0: Oh, I'm glad you feel that way. Run down to Tansley's office, McIntosh and Kenny. They're architects. Find out everything you can about Tansley. Question everybody.
1: Cherchez la femme, hey?
0: You speak French beautifully.
1: Merci.
0: See if you can do it.
1: What?
0: Find her.
1: Oh, that. You know, I do so admire you, sir. You've no idea what a pleasure it is to...
0: I went to the taxicab stand near Tansley's office, questioned the drivers who had been in the district for a year or more. One remembered something. He had driven Tansley to the corner of Haymarket and Shaftesbury Avenue several times. There, the deceased had got out and joined a woman. A young woman, rather simply dressed. The driver thought that she might be a shop girl. After that interview, I joined Moffitt with his list of persons known to have owned Bernardelli automatics. 4 days later, we had narrowed our search down to 6 possible suspects. 2 women. And 4 men. We decided to question the woman to begin with. The first was a Miss Anna Patterson of 128 Graham Road, Hackney. Miss Patterson wasn't in, but the owner of the flats who lived on the premises assured us that she would return at 6 o'clock. It was then 5:15. We decided to wait. At 5:45, I rang through to the yard to see if Mallinson had turned up anything.
1: Hello, sir. Good hunting. Where are you?
0: Waiting for a woman.
1: They never keep me waiting. Got some news for you.
0: Oh?
1: Nasty little sneak at Tansley's office. Didn't like the man and thought we ought to know about the woman Tansley was playing about with.
0: Know her name?
1: Well, the nasty little sneak hated to sneak, but he ran into them one day, and Tansley introduced her. Anna Patterson. 128 Graham Road, Hackney. I got the address myself. Aren't you proud of me?
0: Terribly. We're there now. Thanks, Mallinson. She came in at 6:05, a pretty, dark-haired girl, quite young. Was seen by her manner immediately to sense who we were. I asked to speak to her in her flat, and she led us upstairs. The place, well, it was much as I had expected. Dark, cold, and lonely.
2: What was it you wanted to see me about, please?
0: You own a 25-caliber Bernardelli automatic pistol?
2: Oh, no.
0: According to the registration, you do.
2: Oh yes, I did, but not anymore.
0: Uh-huh. Can you tell us what happened to it?
2: I lost it, I think.
0: When?
2: I don't remember.
0: I see. Do you know a man named Martin Tansley?
2: No. I've never heard of that name.
0: Oh, now, miss, I don't think this is going to do any good. Martin Tansley died last week of a bullet fired into his head a year ago. I think that you fired that bullet.
2: No. No, I didn't.
0: Well, I have a warrant to search your flat. Moffitt.
3: Yes, sir.
0: Do you want to tell us why? I must warn you that anything you say will be taken down and given in evidence.
2: No, I mean, I really don't know what you're talking about.
0: Well, then I put it to you that Martin Tansley came to you and either for the first time spoke of his wife or informed you that she was aware of your relationship and that he wanted to break it off. In your anger, you shot him. No. Where did it happen?
2: A few days after he told me, Hackney Marsh, we'd gone out for a last drink. I begged him to divorce her and marry me. He said no. I shot at him. He fell down. I thought he was dead. I ran away. Then he rang me up a few days later.
0: Was he quite drunk when you shot him?
2: Yes. I don't think he remembered my shooting at him. He thought we'd had a fight, that was all. I was glad that I'd missed.
0: And you continued to see each other?
2: Yes, until a week or so ago. Then I read about his dying. That man in the park. Who hit him?
4: Here it is, sir.
0: Thank you. One shot fired. You didn't miss him when you fired, Miss Patterson.
2: Oh, yes, I did. He was all right. I know he was. He must have been.
0: No, Miss Patterson. He died from the effects of the bullet fired from this gun. The bullet you fired into his head.
2: Oh, no. No, I don't believe you. You're lying. I didn't.
0: We took the girl back with us to the yard. She was committed for trial and later found guilty of murder. However, a recommendation of mercy was proposed, and she is now serving a 15-year sentence in Holloway. Pursuit. And the pursuit is ended.

0: Pursuit is produced and directed by Elliot Lewis and written by Anthony Ellis. Music was composed and presented by Eddie Dunstetter. Ben Wright stars as Inspector Peter Black with Raymond Lawrence as Sergeant Moffat. Featured in tonight's story were Betty Harford, Norma Varden, Edgar Barrier, Alec Harford, and William Johnstone. If you have to shave once a day, that's bad enough. But when you shave twice a day, the scrape and pull, the continuous scrape and pull of a razor over the same places time and time again makes your face hurt and burn and sting in a way that's plain murder. Murder, that is, till you start using Mole brushless shaving cream. 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
1: We invite you to join us next week at this same time when Pursuit will bring you another dramatic story of the famous Inspector Peter Black of Scotland Yard, relentlessly hunting down those whose disordered passions breed violence and murder. Another story of man hunting man when we bring you Pursuit.
0: Joe Walter speaking. 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

0: It's time to join the American Family Robinson again in Birch Falls, where life is certainly having its ups and downs. Some time ago, Luke declared he was fed up with the strain of living up to the title of ideal husband. In fact, he staged a one-man revolt and went off to live at the Regal Hotel in a nearby town, determined to find a little peace for himself. Well, peace was about all he found, for Luke soon discovered that life at the Regal Hotel was a pretty boring affair. And when he heard Myra in her broadcast in Birch Falls beg him to come home, he lost no time in checking out. He's on the night train to Birch Falls now, rather sheepishly tapping the shoulder of the man ahead of him. Let's listen.
1: Yeah? What is it now, mister?
2: Do you mind telling me the time again, friend?
1: How's that?
2: Well, I hate to bother you, but I was wondering what time it is now.
1: For the love of Mike, mister, why don't you buy a watch? This is the fifth time you've asked me.
2: I've got a watch, but, I forgot to bring it with me.
1: All right. Let's see. Just 24 minutes after 8.
2: Oh, thanks. Darn it, I was hoping it was later than that. That means another hour before we get to Birch Falls.
1: Don't blame me. I'm not responsible for the time. Anyway, why the diggin' should anybody be in a sweat to get to Birch Falls? I was there once. Couldn't get out fast enough.
2: My wife is in Birch Falls.
1: Well, what of it? My wife lives in Kansas City. That don't make me want to go there.
2: You don't understand, friend. It's different with us.
1: That's fine.
2: Yes, you see, I'm surprising her tonight. She doesn't know what time I'm getting home.
1: Don't believe in surprises myself. Holy smoke, that reminds me. I forgot to let my brother know that I was going to be in St. Louis tonight.
2: Well, that's all right. Send him a wire.
1: What? From a moving train?
2: Well, why not? Ask the conductor.
1: Huh? What's that?
2: Ask the conductor about sending a wire.
3: All tickets on a Kokomo. Change to Cincinnati for Louisville.
1: Conductor.
3: Yes, sir?
1: Fellow here says I can send a telegram from the train. I was just wondering
3: if... But sure you can. Just write it out, give it to me, I'll get it off at the next stop.
1: Well, that's fine. Got a pencil?
3: Sure. Hey, you can have mine. Here.
1: Thanks.
3: Okay, mister.
1: I'll write out the wire and give it to you in a couple of minutes.
3: Sure. Okay. I'll pick it up on my way back. Tickets, please. All tickets on a Kokomo.
1: Arriving St. Louis, 11:47 tonight. Expect to stay several days.
2: Those are certainly two words you hear a lot these days, don't you?
1: Meet me at the station. Huh? Yeah. What's that?
2: I say, it's amazing how often these days you hear those two words the conductor was using. Sure and okay.
1: Sure and okay what?
2: Well, you don't understand. I mean, the way the conductor jumped to help you out with your telegram.
1: Oh.
2: Yeah. Mighty encouraging sign of the times. Puts me in mind of the defense program.
1: Defense program?
2: No. The defense program.
1: You'd better come up here and sit with me, mister. I'm a little deaf.
2: Well, certainly. Don't mind if I do.
1: I'll get these papers out of your way.
2: Oh, thank you. Oh, that's all right. Don't bother.
1: Now, look. Do you mind telling me what in tarnation the defense program has to do with the conductor on this train?
2: Well, it's not the conductor. It's what he said and what he did. It shows a spirit of cooperation. You see what I mean?
1: No, can't say it or do, mister.
2: Well, look at it on a wider scale. I mean, start with this railroad and that conductor, and then branch out all over the country. And you get an idea how businessmen and manufacturers are making the defense program tick.
1: Oh, mister, I like facts.
2: So do I. Well, for instance, I heard a little item on the radio a couple of nights ago about the government needing tungsten for some tanks that they wanted to build.
1: Yeah?
2: Well, they found some tungsten, all right, way over in Turkey. But they didn't know how to get it. Didn't know of any ships in that part of the world that could pick it up.
1: That's so? What'd they do?
2: Why, they called on the businessman in the National Defense Commission. Industry got busy, found a ship. And quick as a flash, the answer came back, sure, we can pick it up.
1: Well, I'll be darned. You know, that kind of jives with an article in the paper right here.
2: Yeah?
1: Let me see now.
2: Yeah?
1: That day a minute ago.
2: Well, just like I was saying, you find it every day.
1: Oh, yeah, here it is.
2: Huh?
1: A story about some manufacturers who got together and decided to build some planes for the government. before the money was even appropriated.
2: Mm-hmm.
1: They sure came out with a hearty okay when America called on them.
2: And they're doing it all over America. Those manufacturers, they know how important it is to get going on this defense business. And they're doing it.
1: Yeah, so it's sure an okay all down the line.
2: Right.
3: Next up, Toledo.
2: That's right. They're good, dyed-in-the-wool American expressions. And they fit right into the spirit of the times. They show the real spirit of American industry.
3: Next up, Toledo. You got the telegram, mister? I'll get it out for you.
1: Yeah, here it is. How much it'll be?
3: Now, let's see. Toledo to St. Louis. You better give me a dollar. I'll bring back the change.
1: Here you are. Thanks.
3: Okay. Be in Toledo in 20 minutes.
2: Oh, just a minute, conductor. I wonder if you'd let me know the time.
3: 8:32.
2: Thanks.
1: Yeah. Well, what's the matter? Don't you trust my watch anymore?
2: Oh, yes. Why, of course, only... Well, I just thought there's... As long as he was here, I'd get the railroad time. No offense meant, old man.
1: Yeah, don't make no difference to me, mister. But, boy, I never saw a guy so anxious to get back to his wife. Oh, I know. Ain't been married very long, huh? First trip away from the little woman.
2: No, not the first one, but believe me, it's the last trip away. Yes, sir, I'm going home to stay. Let me see now if it's 20 minutes to Toledo. Say... Well, say 19 minutes. Then we wait there 5 minutes. Say, I wonder if that conductor's watch is right. Do you mind just letting me see what time it is once more, old man, by your watch?

0: And about an hour and a half later, we find Myra, Wendy, and Aunt Agatha in the parlor, where they're enjoying a friendly game of rummy. Or rather, it was friendly until...
1: There, I caught you red-handed, Wendy.
2: Huh?
1: Now, take that ace out of your shoe and put it back in the deck.
3: Wendy, I'm ashamed of you.
2: I didn't put it there. It just fell there when I was shuffling.
1: Fell there, my eye. It's a pity you can't even sit down to an innocent game of cards without reverting to your old habits.
2: Just trying to put a little spice in the game.
3: You mean you're trying to keep your hand in at cheating so you'll be ready when the carnival comes to town next week?
2: Nothing of the kind. Nothing of the kind. You got me all wrong.
1: Oh, answer the door, will you, Wendy?
3: Never mind, Wendy. I'll go.
2: Well, if you insist, deal him out, Agatha.
1: Well, if it's some of Wilbur's friends, tell him he's already gone to the lodge.
3: I'll tell them. Luke. Why, Luke, dear. Oh, I was hoping you...
4: Myra. I came just as soon as I got your message on the radio, and, oh, boy, am I glad to get home.
3: Well, I must say you look very well, dear.
4: Well, why shouldn't I? Coming home to my wife again? Well, for the love of Mike, haven't you got a kiss for your husband?
3: Oh, yes, of course. Oh, now, be careful, Luke. You don't mush my hair.
4: Well, I must say that was rather a restrained kiss, Myra.
3: Well, I didn't mean it to be, dear, but, I just had my hair waved.
4: Say, listen, what the dickens is the matter? Aren't you glad to see me?
3: Of course I'm glad to see you, dear. Come on in. Let's go in the other room and see Aunt Agatha and Wendy.
4: All right, but listen, Myra.
3: I don't think you'd better bring your suitcase in. Just leave it over there by the door.
4: But I've got to bring it in. I got some things in it I want to show you.
3: All right, then. Come on in. Just look who's here, folks.
4: Hello, Aunt Agatha. Hiya, Wendy. Surprised to see me back?
1: Hello, Luke. No, I ain't surprised. Sit down, Myra, and let's go.
2: Hiya, Luke. Have a good time?
4: Well, it
2: what
4: was
2: do you
4: this
2: say
4: way
2: we play for a penny a point, girls? Makes it more interesting.
1: It's all right with me.
4: Well, I trust I'm not intruding.
3: No, Luke.
2: Not at all, Luke. Make yourself at home. Put your suitcase down. For a minute, anyway.
4: What do you mean, for a minute, anyway?
3: Now, Luke, please don't cause any trouble.
4: Who's causing any trouble? Unless, of course, it's too much trouble to all of you to have me back again.
1: Luke, I wish you'd sit down and quit fidgeting around. 7, 8, 9, 10 at clubs. Oh, I'm almost out.
4: I can hardly sit down as long as Wendy is occupying my chair.
2: Well, then go and get another one out in the hall. Say, who's got the 10 of hearts, you, Myra?
4: Now, see here, you people, I think I'm entitled to a little explanation of what's going on around here. Will someone mind telling me why I have to be treated like a criminal on parole? After all I did was go away for a little vacation.
3: Oh, don't be ridiculous, Luke. Go ahead, Agatha. It's your deal.
4: Yeah. Very well. Nobody wants to pay any attention to me, then that works both ways. I'm going to take my bag and go upstairs and go to bed.
2: Now, wait a minute, Luke.
4: I have a few presents in my bag, but I guess I can give them to the garbage man tomorrow.
1: Luke, you come back here. There's something you ought to know about.
4: I don't feel like coming back. I'm tired, and I'm going upstairs.
3: Luke, please, come back a minute. Please, there's something that... Well, I think we ought to take up with you.
4: Take it up tomorrow. I'm going up and unpack.
1: Now, see here, Luke Robinson, I don't want you to even unpack your bags.
4: Oh, so that's it. I suppose I'm not even to be allowed to stay in the same house with my own wife. Aunt Agatha, how can you still hold such a grudge against me just because I went off on a little trip?
1: No, Luke, you don't understand. We don't hold nothing against you personally.
4: Well, then what in the name... Myra, do you mind explaining what...
3: In a minute, dear.
1: As a matter of fact, Luke, we don't mind having you back socially at all.
2: But not commercially. Get it, Luke?
4: No, I don't get it at all.
3: Please make an effort to understand, Luke, dear. You see...
1: In plain and simple language, Luke, business has been awful good at the Emporium since you left.
2: Sympathy business.
4: Well, what's that to...
3: You see, dear, all the women feel sorry for me, so they've been patronizing the Emporium to show their sympathy.
4: Oh.
2: And if it's known that you're back in town, then we ain't in a position to get any more sympathy business. You get it, Lukey?
4: But, Myra, if that's the case, why did you lead me on? Why did you tell me to come home?
3: Well, dear, you see... Well, when I gave you the message on the radio to come home, I didn't fully understand the situation at the store.
4: Oh, I see. And after I got the message, then Wendy and Aunt Agatha worked on you and persuaded you that perhaps it might be better if I stayed away a little longer.
3: Well, something like that, dear. You see, it's all for the good of the Emporium.
4: I see. And now what do you expect me to do?
3: Well, we, Agatha, Windy, and I, we thought perhaps if you went back to the Hotel Regal, just for a little while, of course.
4: Very well. Give me my suitcase, Windy.
2: Huh?
4: Thanks. If that's the way you folks feel about it, all I can say is...

0: Give me my suitcase, Wendy.
1: Huh?
0: Thanks. If that's the way you folks feel about it, all I can say is good night.
2: I'll call you up at the Hotel Regal tomorrow, dear.
0: You won't have to. I'll be right here in the house. I'm going upstairs and unpack and go to bed.
3: Now, wait a minute, Luke.
2: Ain't you got any feelings for the store, Luke?
0: Sure I have. And here's the way I feel about the store. If it's sympathy business you're after, let Myra appear to desert me. Let her stay at the Hotel Regal for a while.
2: But what good would that do?
0: It might attract sympathy business from the men folks in town after they read the headlines in the paper, Wife Deserts Loyal Husband.
2: Oh, dear.
0: Why, the sympathy husband would flock to the Emporium by the hundreds. Good night, everybody. Think it over, Myra.

What will Myra do about this proposition? Do you think Luke is really serious? Be sure to listen to our next program and see what happens. And until then, goodbye. The American Family Robinson, which is broadcast regularly over this station, is written by Marjorie Bartlett and Douglas Silver and presented by the National Industrial Council.

0: 31½, 32, 33, 35, 40, and 10 is 50, and 50 is a pound. 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

0: Hello, friends. This is John Steele. We're back this week to bring you another story of action and excitement. And this is one of my favorites. Some of my guests I've known quite well, and others only slightly. But this week's guest I know very well. Larry and I have been friends ever since he was an awkward kid. I've watched him grow into young manhood. Believe me, I'm mighty proud of him. Suppose you take over from here, Larry, before I tell the whole story. Folks, this is Larry Marshall.
1: I guess mountain climbing fever runs in families. That's the only explanation I could find, because believe me, nobody was more surprised than I was. You see, my dad was killed in 1938, just before the war. He and four friends set out to climb the Dörnelberg, one of the lesser peaks of the Swiss Alps, and, well, they just disappeared. I was a kid away in prep school at the time, so I got all of my information secondhand from my mother. It seems they sent out

0: search parties, but they never found it. I wanted to go home, but Mother said it wasn't necessary. I remember lying in my bunk up at school late at night crying, swearing that someday I'd climb that mountain and find out what happened to my dad. Then the war came along and postponed my plans. But after the war, I took my discharge in Europe, wrote the families of all of Dad's original party, asking them to help finance the expedition. And this was the surprise. They all wanted to come along. So I went ahead to Oberhofen, a little town at the base of the mountain, and settled down in a cozy inn to wait for the others. Within a month, they were all there, including John Steele, who'd come over at Mother's suggestion.
1: It's good to see you again, Larry.
0: Oh, it's good to see you too, John. John, why did Mother ask you to come?
1: Well, you know how mothers are.
0: Still doesn't trust me to take care of myself.
1: I wouldn't say that. It's hard for your mother to realize.
0: John, I've been through a war.
1: I know.
0: I'd resent it under any other circumstance.
1: You mean because I was your dad's closest friend?
0: Yeah, I guess so.
1: Well, that's the only reason I came.
0: Well, I'm glad you did.
1: I was supposed to go on that trip with your dad.
0: Well, I never knew that before.
1: Yes, everything was all arranged.
0: It's funny you never told me.
1: Canceled my plans at the last minute.
0: Why?
1: I don't know.
0: John, does it strike you as strange that all these people wanted to come along?
1: Oh, I don't know.
0: It's been 10 years. Why should they want?
1: You did.
0: Well, I had a reason.
1: Maybe they have theirs.
0: What do you mean?
1: Just conjecture. You're not worried taking a group of amateurs up to Dornelberg, are you?
0: Oh, well, they've all had some experience.
1: Oh, I didn't know that.
0: Yeah. Besides, with you along, we're both seasoned climbers.
1: Yeah.
0: Well, come on. May as well meet them now.
1: Okay.
0: They're certainly a strange collection.
1: I'm not surprised.
2: Well, folks, here's the fellow we've been waiting for. John, this is Michael Murphy, John Steele.
1: Hello, Mr. Murphy.
3: Call me Mike, John. Everyone else does.
1: Mike it is.
0: Mike's brother was on the trip with Dad.
1: Yeah, I remember. I remember.
0: John, this is Jerry Livingston.
1: Hello, Jerry.
4: How do you do, Mr. Steele?
1: Well, since we're being informal, why don't you just call me John?
4: Well, I'd rather not.
1: Whatever you say.
0: Jerry's in the same spot I'm in. He lost his dad on the trip, too.
1: Yes.
0: And this is George Weishart.
5: Oh, Steele.
1: Doing a little celebrating, eh, George?
5: Nothing wrong with celebrating.
1: No, of course not. It's just that if I'm going to guide this party, then I'm responsible for your safety.
5: I've been up a lot tougher mountains than Dornelberg.
1: This time of year, any mountain's tough.
5: Well, don't worry about it. Dornelberg may have killed my brother, but it won't beat me.
0: No, I'm sure George will be in shape by morning.
5: Oh, sure.
0: This is Virginia Hamilton, John.
6: How do you do, John?
1: Hello, Virginia.
6: Isn't it just too exciting for words?
1: I suppose you might say that.
6: I mean, the anticipation and everything after all these years.
1: Yes, of course.
6: I know just how Mother felt the night before they left.
1: Perhaps.
6: Dear Dad, he's such an old stay-at-home, but Mother used to enjoy this sort of thing.
1: Yes, if you'll excuse
6: me. It's sort of elemental.
1: Of course. Now,
6: I feel almost...
1: Yes, Virginia. We have 8 days of hard work ahead of us, folks. Is there anyone who feels he can't make it?
6: No, of course not.
1: Okay. Larry has gotten all our equipment ready. Now, I've arranged for us to be awakened at 4.
6: In the morning?
1: Yes, Virginia. We have to be on our way by 5.
6: But that's the world.
1: Well, good night, folks. See you all in the morning.
4: Yeah, good night. Mr. Steele.
1: Time to turn in, Larry.
0: Yeah. I think I'll get just a breath of air before I get to say.
1: Good idea.
0: Go on the terrace.
1: Okay.
0: Weather chart looks good.
1: You never tell in October.
0: No. Air feels clean.
1: Uh-huh.
0: A beautiful mountain.
1: Yes, it is. What?
0: After all these years, I'm here.
1: I was hoping you'd forget about this during the war.
0: Well, I almost did. Can't wait any longer.
1: What do you expect to find up on that mountain, Larry?
0: I don't know. I don't know.
1: Are you sure you want to make this trip?
0: Yes, John. Very sure.

0: The next morning, we made our way up through the groves and gentle slopes of the wasteland, everyone pretty much setting their own pace, and by late afternoon, we were approaching the guide's hut. I noticed that Weishart had lagged behind a couple of hundred yards, so I dropped back to see if he was all right. Everything okay?
1: That's taking my time.
0: There's no hurry. Almost there now.
1: Yeah, I know.
0: You know?
1: I mean, it's after five. I assume we're getting close.
0: Oh. George, what was your brother like?
1: Hmm?
0: I said...
1: I heard you.
0: Well?
1: If you don't mind.
0: Well, of course. I had no idea. For 10 years, you wouldn't want it. Did I say something funny?
1: Very.
0: Well, I guess...
1: There was no love wasted between me and Tom.
0: Oh.
1: I hated him.
0: But then why...
1: Why what?
0: Why do you want to go up the mountain?
1: You know, you ask too many questions, kid.
0: Maybe I do.
1: You mind your business? I'll mind mine.
0: That's okay with me. Well, it's just over this slope.
1: Good.
0: Yeah, there it is. The others are already there.
1: Meaning?
0: Nothing. Oh, John, where's Virginia?
2: Down by the brook, cooling her feet.
0: Oh, I think I'll take some of the sand.
2: Good call, but supper's

0: Oh, hi.
1: This broke's just too delicious for words.
0: Tired?
1: Oh, back of my legs simply throb. Come on, take off your shoes and give it a try.
0: Well, all right. You talked me into it.
1: Ah. Isn't that simply wonderful?
0: That feels good.
1: Is that all you can say?
0: Yeah, it feels fine.
1: It's not much better. Oh, it's been a simply thrilling day.
0: Has it?
1: Of course.
0: Yeah, I guess it has been a good day.
1: You guess?
0: No, I hadn't really noticed.
1: Oh.
0: You see, I take this trip pretty seriously.
1: Why on earth?
0: It's something I've been promising myself that I'd do ever since my dad was lost.
1: That's silly.
0: Silly? Maybe. Why did you come along?
1: Just for fun. Sounded like a good idea. Besides, I was bored with New York.
0: I see.
1: There's really nothing to be so intense about.
0: No?
1: You don't honestly think we're going to find anything up there, do you?
0: I don't know what I think.
1: Well, that isn't the silly...
0: What was your mother like, Virginia?
1: Mother? Oh, I don't know. I can barely remember her.
0: You weren't that young.
1: I just never knew her very well. See, she and Dad were separated when I was a youngster.
0: Oh.
1: I never saw her very much after that. As a child, I remember that she cried a good deal. She and Dad were always fighting over something.
0: I see.
1: The only thing that I know she loved was being outdoors. Of course, Dad couldn't stand that.
0: No.
2: Come and get it, kids!
1: We're coming! Such a dear.
0: Huh?
1: Oh, really, Larry? Don't be a dope. Come on, I'm simply starving.
0: By mid-morning of the next day, we had reached the foot of the glacier lying between two huge ridges that swept up the Dornelberg. When we got up on the smooth ice of the glacier, John insisted that we rope up as a precaution. So we split up into two teams, Steele, Virginia, and Weishart on one rope, Jerry, Murphy, and myself on the other. John led the way, sounding with his ice axe before each step and watching for the discolorations that were sure signs of the voids under them. A sense of uneasiness was growing inside me. I wanted to know more about these people I was climbing this mountain with.
1: Can't be rested, John. Simply exhausted.
3: Okay, Virginia.
4: Can't waste time if we're going to make the first terrace bike dark.
3: 5 minutes more won't make that much difference.
0: How you doing, Jerry?
5: Okay.
0: Well, just sit where you are.
5: Yeah.
0: You okay, Mike?
3: Strap on my rucksack's been loosening up for the last hour.
0: Oh, well, here, I'll help you.
3: All right. Yeah. Really beautiful up here, isn't it?
0: Yeah.
3: So clear.
0: Uh-huh. There, try that.
3: Yeah. That's much better.
0: Cigarette?
3: Oh, thanks. Lips are about to split.
0: We'll use more windburn cream.
3: Just have a gallon of the stuff on now. What causes those ice towers?
0: Buckling pressure where the glacier meets the mountain.
3: Yeah. Beautiful.
0: Yeah, to look at, you mean.
3: Yeah, what do you think?
0: Well, if one of them falls over and starts down the glacier, you don't want to be in the way.
3: Yeah, I see what you mean. Pretty risky, huh?
0: Well, nothing about mountain climbing that's easy.
3: Makes me wonder.
0: Well, what?
3: What we're all doing here.
0: Why did you come?
3: Really Mary's idea.
0: Who's Mary?
3: Pat's wife. He was my brother.
0: Oh.
3: See, I was always crazy about Mary, and when Pat was lost, I waited the proper time, then I asked her to marry me. She said no. Because while Pat was legally dead, she still felt married in the eyes of the church. Kind of a funny attitude, because after all, they never did get along.
0: Oh, I see. Whose fault was that?
3: Who can say? Pat was a nice guy. Mary's a little hard to live with. I think I could get along with her.
0: Uh-huh.
3: Anyway, she said if I came on this trip and found any real evidence that they were all killed, then she'd marry.
0: Search parties never found them.
3: I know.
0: Well, then why?
3: The only unusual angle of the whole deal was the fact that just before he left, Pat took $50,000 out of the bank in cash.
0: That's a lot of dough.
3: Yeah, for a trip to Europe.
0: Yeah.
6: Okay, folks, on your feet.
0: Okay, John. Listen, Mike, I want to talk to Jerry. Don't get too close to us, huh?
3: Yeah, sure. That's just...

0: Well, I've been thinking.
1: I know what you mean.
0: They came up this glacier 10 years ago. Maybe over the same route.
1: Maybe.
0: It's the closest I've been to Dad for a long time.
1: What do you mean?
0: Well, I don't know. I kind of feel him all around me.
1: Must have been quite a guy.
0: Oh, the best. I thought the world of him.
1: Yeah, I understand.
0: No, you don't. No one ever loved his father the way I loved mine.
1: Well, take it easy, fella.
0: Sorry. Just it's been so long.
1: Yeah.
0: Nobody understood him like I did. Such an idealist. Nothing ever worked out for him.
1: Maybe it wasn't such a good idea you're coming along on this trip.
0: Oh, no. My psychiatrist said it was the best thing in the world for me.
1: Why?
0: Well, he says it's not knowing that's made me so nervous.
1: Oh, I see.
0: He says maybe if we can find proof that they were killed, maybe I can be myself again.
1: Well, maybe he's right.
0: Yeah. What's that?
1: I don't know.
2: Keep your eyes open!
3: What is it, Bill?
2: Thanks, Buckley!
4: Look at that tower shaking!
5: It's going to fall!
2: Watch it! Oh, sliding down the glacier!
4: Headed this way!
2: Get over!
1: All right, come on, Jerry.
0: No!
1: Come on!
0: Maybe that's how Dad... I just...
6: I'm sorry, fella. Mike, help me drag him.
7: You're coming. Hang on to him.
6: All right, grab his legs.
7: Right. Here we go.

0: everyone okay?
1: I turned my ankle.
0: Oh, that was close.
2: Okay, Mike?
3: Yeah, okay.
2: Jerry, come on, kid. Come on, open your eyes.

0: We made it over the icefall and up at the first terrace by dark. The next morning, Virginia's ankle was so swollen that John decided to leave her with the tent and enough supplies while the rest of us pushed on. It had turned cold during the night, and we all pulled on extra sweaters and mittens before we started climbing. We worked our way up the gentle slope of the terrace till mid-morning when the ledge became noticeably narrower.
1: What do you think, John?
2: Terrace is good for another couple hundred of yards.
0: I haven't seen anything that looked scalable.
2: I've been watching, too.
3: You gotta find something soon.
4: Well, maybe we should have started around the other way.
2: Never lose altitude if you can help it. Cardinal rule of mountain climbing, Jerry.
1: It really cuts in here.
2: Yeah.
0: John, hold it.
2: Huh?
0: How about right here?
1: Pretty steep.
2: A little at first. We can get up the first 30 feet. Looks like the cliff face falls off after that. Well,
0: this corner isn't bad. You get a leg on each side.
5: It might go.
6: I'm willing.
0: All right, what do you say, George?
3: Okay, by me.
2: It's the best we've seen. Well,
0: let's go, then.
2: Right. Rope up, everyone.
1: Right.
2: Okay. I'll lead. Then George, Jerry, Mike.
7: Yeah.
2: Larry, you bring up the rear.
0: Yeah. Tie those knots tight. I'll leave about 40 feet between you and George, Jerry.
1: Yeah.
2: Here goes.
0: Don't start till he signals you, George.
3: I know.
0: John, there's a handhold about 6 inches to your right.
8: Got it.
0: How is it?
8: Not too bad.
0: He'll probably stop when he gets to that ledge. Then you go, George.
3: I've been up a mountain before.
0: Yeah, sorry.
9: A little to your left, John.
8: Right. Okay. Come ahead.
1: Go on, George.
3: Okay, I'm going.
0: And that's the way it went. First George, then Jerry, then Mike, then it was my turn. And that's the way you climb a mountain. Not in big steps, but an inch at a time. You grip with your hands, with your toes, your knees, your chest, and you crawl up it like a fly up a wall. And most of the time, it's lonely. The only company you've got is the thin lifeline of the rope twisting and turning over the rocks above you. Showers of stone beat down on your head and your shoulders, and you pull yourself up another inch, another foot, until you reach a ledge where the others have rested. But by that time, they've gone on. And then way above, you hear the leader hammering in steel pitons as he reaches the tough part of the climb. And later, you reach the piton yourself, and you feel the steel spike in your hand and new energy flow through your muscles because you know others have been there before you. We've been climbing for about 2 hours, and we're halfway up the cliff when I inched up to a ledge and found Mike resting.
1: Okay, another foot, and I can pull you over the ledge, Larry.
9: Okay.
1: A little to your right.
9: Yeah.
1: That's it. Okay, now.
9: Thanks. Well, what's holding us up?
1: Cliff bulges out right above us.
9: Oh?
1: Took John a little while to work around it and get on top.
0: George and Jerry make it okay?
1: Yeah. Once we get on top, we'll be all right.
9: You ready for Mike, John?
8: Okay. Send him up.
0: Okay, get going, fella.
1: Yeah.
0: What's the matter?
1: Nothing.
0: Feel all right?
1: Just a little tired, I guess.
0: Do you want to rest?
1: No, I'm okay.
0: Well, work your way straight out on the ledge about 10 feet and then start up.
1: Right.
9: And that's it.
1: Yeah.
9: Another couple of feet. Okay, now up. That's it. There's a toe hold to your right, up about a foot. Don't look down, Mike. Now, there you got it. Good. Now, can you reach that piton?
1: Don't think so.
9: Well, look, shift your weight to your left foot. Good. Now, stand on your toes and lean for it.
1: Can't make it.
9: Don't look down.
1: I'm slipping.
9: Hang on.
1: I'm going to fall.
9: Grab the rope. Kick away from the cliff.
8: What happened?
9: Mike fell.
8: Is he hurt?
9: I don't know. Hit his head. Mike, you hurt?
8: Help me.
9: All right, hang on. John, belay him up. He's hanging right below me.
8: Right.
9: We'll get you, Mike. Just hang on. That's it. Keep him coming. More. More. Another 20 feet. Hang on, Mike. 10 feet now. Keep him coming. That's it. 5 now. All right, hold it, John. I can reach him.
8: Don't reach for him. Pull him in.
9: Right. All right, slack off. Hold it now. Okay, John, I got it.
1: Loosen the rope. Cutting my chest.
0: Yeah, you're okay, Mike.
1: It's a close call.
0: Yeah. Let me see that cut.
8: How is he?
9: He's got a bad cut on his head.
8: How does he feel?
0: How do you feel, Mike?
1: He's scared. Weak.
9: He's weak!
8: Better send him back down.
9: Right.
8: I'll lower the rappelling rope. You let him down 50 feet. He's over the hard part. You make it alone. down from there.
9: Right.
0: I'm sorry, Mike.
1: Nothing but foolishness anyway.
0: Why, what do you mean?
1: He's dead. Everyone knows it.
0: Oh, I see.
1: Why should I risk my neck coming up this mountain?
0: No reason.
1: If you find anything, let me know.
0: I will.
1: Wish I knew for sure he was dead.
0: Yeah, I guess you do.

0: lowered Mike back down the cliff till he could go on by himself. Then I worked my way up to the others. Once over the bulge, the rest was easy, and we made the second terrace by late afternoon. During the night, a heavy wind blew up, and by morning, a first-class gale was blowing. But John and I left George and Jerry to look out for the equipment, and we went on up the terrace. If the ledge went all the way to the top, we could give it a try, wind or no wind. But if the ledge ran out, and we had more scaling to do, we'd have to wait for a break in the weather.
1: Too bad if we have to wait.
0: Yeah.
1: Only have supplies for 5 days.
0: I know.
1: You're cutting it pretty fine.
0: Well, maybe the terrace goes all the way.
1: Maybe.
0: It's funny we haven't seen any sign.
1: Of what?
0: Dad's party.
1: What did you expect?
0: Oh, I don't know. John, what's that?
1: What?
0: That pile of stones looks like a cairn.
1: Wait a minute, Larry.
0: I gotta see. It may be Dad's.
1: Take it easy.
0: It is, John. It is.
1: Are you sure?
0: There's a tin can in here.
1: Let's see.
0: All right, wait till I get it open.
1: Anything in it?
0: Yeah, it's a piece of paper.
1: What's it say?
0: Wait a minute. It says Lawrence Marshall, July 28th, 1938. It's got signatures of all the others.
1: Let me see. You're right.
0: Well, now we know they got this far.
1: Yes, we do.
0: You don't seem surprised.
1: I've known all along.
0: How?
1: Those pythons I was hammering in coming up the cliff, they weren't my own. They were already there. I just wanted to be sure they were tight.
0: Dad's?
1: Yes.
0: Why didn't you tell me?
1: I don't know.
0: I don't get this, John. This whole thing is mixed up.
1: Why?
0: All these people wanted to come with us. They all had their reasons.
1: Well?
0: Some of the things they've said don't fit.
1: Like what?
0: Like Mike said his brother took $50,000 out of the bank before he left.
1: Yes?
0: Weishart acted like he'd been up this mountain before.
1: I see.
0: Weishart is the only one I really can't understand. He brushed me off when I tried to find out why he was here.
1: I can tell you.
0: You can?
1: Yes. 10 years ago, George Weishart was tried for the murder of his father and acquitted.
0: Why?
1: Insufficient evidence. The state's star witness was his brother. And he disappeared on the Dornelberg 2 months before the trial.
0: Oh.
1: George has been partway up the mountain before. In 1939, he tried to climb it alone and failed.
0: That fits.
1: How?
0: Every one of these people wanted to go with us for selfish reasons.
1: Yes?
0: And everyone on Dad's trip was unhappy through no fault of his own. Everyone except Dad.
1: You never knew your dad very well, did you, Larry?
0: Huh?
1: I mean, really well.
0: Well, I was away in school a lot. Dad traveled 6 months of the year, but I thought I knew him. Maybe I didn't.
1: I don't think you did.
0: You know, from the beginning, I've had the feeling you didn't want me to make this trip.
1: I didn't.
0: Well, why?
1: I can't explain.
0: You think Dad and the other...
1: I don't think anything.
0: I won't forget that, John. And somehow I'm going to prove you wrong.
2: We went on up the terrace until it started to narrow and we knew we were going to have to scale for the top. Then we went back to the tents and spent the day working on the equipment. The wind blew all day and late into the second night, but when John woke me at 4 the next morning, the gale had died down. Jerry had burned his hand badly on the Primus stove, and John decided that he couldn't make the try for the top with us. We started scaling the cliff right where we'd found Dad's cairn, me leading, Weishart next, and John on the end of the rope. John had been right. Every time I reached a tough passage and needed a python, I'd find one waiting just within arm's length. By noon, we were resting on a ledge just short of the top. The bald dome of the Dornelberg stretched 200 feet above us without even a handhold in sight. Nothing but smooth, shining rock. The ledge on which we were standing circled off to our left, and we decided to skirt the dome until we found something scalable. We worked our way around for 50 feet when the ledge suddenly narrowed to 3 or 4 inches. But we could see that after a passage of 20 feet or so, it broadened out again. It was our only chance for the top, so we decided to take it. I tightened the rope around my chest, worked my way out on the lip. Chest and face jammed tight against the cliff, I moved along an inch at a time, trying not to think of the 7,000 feet of air under me. Inching and resting, until at last I felt the ledge widen under my feet, and I was over. Then it was Weishart's turn.
1: Once you get out there, keep moving.
3: Yeah.
1: You sure that rope's tight?
3: Think I'm a novice.
1: Okay, get going.
3: Yeah.
0: Attaboy, George. Keep going. Lean into the cliff. That's it.
1: Legs gets narrow there. Don't rush yet. Keep moving. That's it. Don't stop.
0: Keep going, George. Rest in another 3 feet.
3: Sorry. I gotta rest.
0: Don't stop.
3: I gotta stop. Keep going.
4: I can try.
5: Take it easy. Not too fast.
4: George, the rope is slipping. Over
5: hang
4: his shoulder.
5: The rope, George. Hang on.
6: I can't. It's slipping.
5: Hang on. You okay, Larry?
7: Yeah.
5: I'll be right over.
2: When something like that happens on a mountain, you just got to try and forget it. You got to push on, try not to think that it might have been you. John made it over to me. We worked our way along the ledge again. Finally, we found a cleft in the dome that looked scalable, and we started up. And like before, there were Dad's pythons waiting to give me a hand. In an hour, we were 10 feet from the top.
5: Go hold up another foot, Larry.
7: All right.
5: That's it. Can you reach that python?
7: Yeah. Yeah.
5: Now, pull yourself up to that ledge. Go ahead.
7: All right, it's easy from here. Okay, John, I'm up.
5: Be right with you.
7: Come on, I can pull you up from here.
5: Okay.
7: All right. Come on. All right, I'll kick free. That's it, 5 feet. There.
2: Thanks. Well, we made it.
8: Yeah.
2: It's beautiful up here.
8: You can see for a mile.
2: Yeah. World seems pretty far away.
8: Yes.
2: Dad's pikings led all the way to the top.
8: Meaning?
2: They made it, too. Ought to be a cairn or something around here.
8: Take a look.
2: I don't see anything.
8: Look some more.
2: John! John, come here.
8: What is it?
2: It's the other side of the mountain.
8: Yes?
2: Pythons leading down.
8: Well?
2: They must have come up one side.
8: Go on.
2: And just gone down the other.
8: Yes.
2: You mean Dad and the others are still...
8: Yes.
2: You've known all along.
8: I was supposed to make that climb with your dad.
2: But why didn't you ever tell me?
8: I didn't know whether or not you could keep their secret. Well, Larry, what are you going to tell the others?
2: Well, I'm going to tell them we found the spot where they fell. Come on, John, let's get going.

0: The title, Ascent, the story of a man who learned to leave the past where it belongs. And if you like Larry's story, why not come back next week, friends? I'll have a man who had an unusual adventure with a milk truck, a money press, and a sinister stranger. I like to call it Grade A. So until next week, this is John Steele saying, a life of adventure is yours for the asking, wherever you find it. Only don't look for it. It may find you. Well, goodbye and good hunting.
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0: You know, cats have minds of their own. That's why we love them. They really do know what they like. Tibby, Tibby, Tibby.
1: Tibby the meat lover, and now he's easy to please with Kitty Cat meat and liver dinner. All the meat he loves, and tasty liver too. It might have been cooked specially for him. And Tabby, she's happier than ever. She likes both the Kitty Cat dinners.
2: Now from Kitty Cat, fish and liver and meat and liver dinners for your cat. 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
3: Once upon a time there was an engineer. Choo-choo Charlie was his name, we hear. He had an engine and he sure had fun. He used good and plenty candy to make his train run.
4: Charlie says, love my good and plenty. Charlie says, really rings the bell. Charlie says, love my good and plenty. Don't know any other candy that I love so well.
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0: 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But first, I have something for every fellow and girl who'd like to fly an airplane someday. It's something you someday. It's something you someday. It's something you someday. It's something you should know. An airplane pilot can tell from the sound of his motor just about what's happening inside. Now, a very good way to learn about motors is to practice listening to the motor in your family car. For instance, on these snappy February mornings, maybe the car sounds like this when Dad steps on the starter. Now, when your motor sounds like that, you know something. You know at once that it hasn't got the right kind of oil. That wheezing, groaning sound tells you that the oil in your family car has turned thick as molasses because of the cold. Now, oil that turns thick as easily as that is bad for your car. It doesn't lubricate properly. It won't let your car start fast. And even more serious, it won't flow quickly the instant Dad steps on the starter. So actually, your car starts almost dry. These dry starts, due to the wrong kind of oil, are perhaps the greatest cause of motor trouble and repair bills. So, if your motor groans and starts slowly, you remind Dad he should change to oil that is free-flowing in cold weather. And of course, if you're a friend of Captain Midnight, you want him to try Skelly Tagoline oil, I know. Tell Dad that Skelly Tagoline is especially made to flow freely, even at below zero temperatures. Tell him it rushes up into the motor quickly, surges to all moving parts, and lubricates them properly and safely. And equally important, it stands up mile after mile, keeps the motor protected under hardest winter driving. So tell Dad tonight to try Skelly Tagoline Winter Motor Oil. And now to Captain Midnight. In the search for clues as to Chuck's disappearance, Captain Midnight and his friends investigate an isolated landing field. On it is a shack, half hidden under the trees, where Captain Midnight and Fred Hilton go to investigate, while Patsy and Steve go to examine some airplane wheel tracks which had attracted their attention. Suddenly, Patsy notices that Captain Midnight and Hilton are waving to them to come to the shack. Our scene today opens with Steve and Patsy as they're hurrying to Captain Midnight and Hilton. Listen as Patsy says,
1: I guess Captain Midnight and Mr. Hilton didn't find any smugglers in that shack after all, Steve.
2: No, Patsy. But they must have found something important or they wouldn't have motioned us to hurry back.
1: We should have looked at the tracks of that other plane. But we can do that as soon as we find out what's going on at the shack.
2: Well, I just can't make myself believe that Chuck could have been out here in this forsaken spot like this.
1: But gee, Steve, he must have flown very near this place because it's almost on the course between the field where he met Mr. Hilton and Ridgeville Airport.
2: Well, sure, but what reason could Chuck have for landing? Well, try to figure that out afterwards. Just kept admit that, Mr. Hilton. Hey, what'd you fellas find out?
3: Take a look in here, Steve. It's really quite interesting.
1: Have you found any trace of Chuck?
4: No, Mr. Donovan, not yet. But we may before we get through.
2: Well, what's inside the shack?
3: All right, come on in.
2: Oh, by George, can you tie that?
1: Gosh, what's in here?
2: 5 gallon cans of gas. Just look at them.
4: There's a lot of empties, too. But look on that other side.
2: Cans of lubricating oil, too.
3: Yes. What about that far corner?
1: Loopin' loops. A radio set.
3: Not only a receiver, but a transmitter, too. They used a small gasoline engine to run the generator.
2: I guess you found what you were looking for, eh, Mr. Hilton?
4: Yes, I think so. This must be the smuggler's main refueling base.
1: But what would they use the radio for?
3: Well, you can't tell about that, Patsy. But it'd come in mighty handy. They could listen to weather information. With that transmitter, they could send messages to other fields of their own.
1: Besides keeping in touch with their planes in the air.
3: Yes.
4: Right. And if we can make it tough for them to maintain places like this, we'll lick this smuggling racket.
2: Well, I guess you didn't find anyone here, did you?
3: No, but someone's been here, and recently, too. There's a pot of coffee standing on the gasoline stove, and it's still warm.
4: Whoever was on duty here is probably back in the woods somewhere now. He evidently saw us land, knew we were strangers, and took it on the lam.
1: But gee, how did he know we were strangers?
3: Well, that's easy, Patsy. He probably knows in advance every ship that's going to land here. And when one comes in that he isn't expecting, he naturally is suspicious at once.
2: Well, the only trouble with all this is that it doesn't give us any clue about Chuck.
3: Just a minute. I'm not so sure about that. We all know that Chuck left the field where he met Hilton west of here. He was headed straight for Ridgeville Airport. At least, we must assume that he was.
2: Well, sure.
3: All right. While he was flying on his course to Ridgeville, it would have been very easy and very likely, too, that he should spot this field.
4: And we figured that Chuck would be suspicious after my telling him about this smuggling racket.
2: Yes, I begin to understand.
3: Well, to go on. Chuck might have seen a plane on the ground here. Perhaps the one which made those tracks.
1: Gee, that's quite probable, because that big plane must have been here very recently.
3: At any rate, whether he saw a ship on the ground or not, Hilton and I figured that Chuck would have landed to look the place over. Particularly if he happened to see the shack under the trees. He wouldn't miss an opportunity like that.
4: The next question is, if Chuck did land, what happened next?
3: Very well, now, let's speculate a little farther. We know there must have been at least one man in this cabin. And maybe there were a lot more. Particularly if that big plane was on the ground. Now, suppose Chuck and young Crane landed, came up to this cabin, and were captured.
1: And maybe killed.
3: I don't think so, Patsy, although he can't overlook any possibility. But going on the assumption that something did happen to them, where is their plane?
4: It'd be rather difficult for Chuck's plane to be hidden around this field.
2: Well, someone could have flown it away.
3: Right. That's a far more likely theory, Steve.
1: You mean, and have left Chuck and Frank Crane around here?
4: That's possible, Miss Donovan.
1: In that case, we ought to search these woods, hadn't we?
3: Well, if everything else fails, we will. But there isn't much use for us to attempt it alone. There's too much ground to cover. If we have to, we'll get a lot more men and do the job thoroughly.
4: What's the next move, then?
3: Well, I've got an idea. Let's go back out on the field. I'll test it out.
1: All right, come on, let's go.
4: Yes. Do I hear a plane in the air?
1: Yes, Mr. Hilton. There, to the north. Do you see?
2: Ah, must be one of our planes. Look in the country over in that direction.
4: He's coming this way.
2: Well, if he sees our plane on the ground, he'll probably land.
3: By the way, Steve, what did you and Patsy find out about those wheel tracks?
2: Oh, I meant to tell you, Captain Midnight.
3: Yeah?
2: There's a soft place in the ground right ahead there.
3: Mm-hmm.
2: And the wheel sank down and made a perfect impression. If you want to, when we come back, we can make a cast of the tread.
3: That's well, Steve. We may do just that.
1: There are the marks just ahead of us.
4: And very plain, too.
2: Oh, what do you make of them, Captain Midnight?
3: I don't think we're going to find out much from these marks, Steve. They were made by a large-sized tire, which is almost standard for most heavy planes.
4: You're right. There are probably several hundred ships in the United States whose wheels have the same tread.
3: Right.
1: Let's look at the marks made by the smaller plane. There they are, a little bit farther on. Steve and I didn't have time to look at them before you motioned us over to the cabin.
3: I see. That's what I wanted to look at anyway, Patsy. Well, come on, let's go forward.
4: That ship in the air is getting closer. I think he's seen us. He's headed this way.
1: Here are the marks made by the smaller plane, Captain Midnight. They went through the same soft spot that the larger plane did, and you can see them just as clear. What? They've been loops.
2: Oh, what's up, Patsy? What do you see?
1: Look at these tire marks, Captain Midnight.
3: Yes?
1: They stand out so clearly in this soft ground. I'm sure I've seen the same marks before.
3: Just a second, Patsy. Let me... Yes. You have seen these marks before. That's the idea I was thinking of. The tread of the tires on that Moberly Chuck was flying was a very peculiar design. And here it is, staring right up at us.
1: You mean... You think Chuck landed here?
3: I'm almost positive of it.
4: Say, look up in the air. That plane, it's rocking its wings.
2: It's one of our ships, all right. I know what he wants. He wants to talk to me. Come on, let's get back to our radio.
3: Yeah, that's what he wants, all right. Come on, everybody, get back to the ship.
1: Gosh, Steve, he must have discovered something. Do you suppose he's found Chuck?
2: I don't know, Patsy, but we'll find out in a second.
4: He's evidently pretty much excited about something because he doesn't want to take the time to land.
3: All right, here we are. I'll get in first and you pile in after me.
2: All right, now.
3: I'll switch on the receiver.
5: 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Calhoun calling Captain Midnight.
6: Captain Midnight answering Calhoun. Go ahead.
5: Take off and follow me. Have been notified of wrecked plane 70 miles northwest.
6: Okay. Message received. I'm taking off at once. Captain Midnight signing off.
4: By George. What do you know about that?
1: Gosh, Captain Midnight, I hope Chuck isn't hurt.
3: Now, wait a minute. Don't jump to conclusions, Patsy. We'll get there as quickly as we can. Steve, looks like bad news. That was Chuck's plane, all right.
4: Are you sure?
3: Positive. I noticed a tread mark on the ground, which is the same as the one we saw in the other field. The tread design of the tires in Chuck's plane.
2: But, geez, some of the other ships could have landed.
3: I know, Steve, but I saw it just the same. There's something else. On the other side of the wreck in those trees is a piece of wing fabric that didn't burn. It's blue. The same shade of blue that the wings of Chuck's plane had.
4: And just between us, it looks pretty bad, doesn't it?
3: No, Fred, it doesn't. Come on out in the field a little bit farther. I'm going to show you something.
4: We're right with you.
2: Well, have you found out something?
3: Yes, Steve, I have. I'm absolutely positive that nothing has happened to Chuck. At least, not yet.
4: Well, what makes you so sure?
3: Wait a minute, I'm going to show you. Oh, here we are now. Now look down there.
2: Tire tread marks. Large ones, just like the ones over at the other field.
3: Exactly. Now, I want you two to look at something very carefully. You're both pilots, so you should see it almost immediately.
4: Shoot right and shoot.
3: All right. Now, I'm going to reconstruct what happened on this field. As you see, it's a long, narrow, two-way field, just like the one we came from.
4: Yes.
3: Now, looking from this point, you can see the tracks made by the landing of the two planes.
4: Yes, I see them. And they look just like the ones we saw at the other field.
3: Exactly. That big transport plane and the smaller plane, whether flown by Chuck or not, we don't know, came in here and landed. Now then, look on the other side of us. Tell me what you see there.
2: Well, the big plane must have taxied past the place we're standing, then turned around and took off.
3: Yeah, that's absolutely right. He didn't bother to go back to the other end of the field to turn around, which proves that when this happened, there could have been little, if any, wind blowing.
4: Yesterday morning, when all this probably happened, there was no wind at all.
3: Yeah. But now, what about the smaller plane? You can see where it landed, but do you see any marks where it took off?
2: No. At least not down the long way of the field.
3: Correct. We know, then, that the small plane did not take off the long way of the field, as any sensible pilot would have done. Instead, the small plane must have taken off the narrow way of the field. It couldn't clear those trees, so it crashed and it burned.
4: I can't imagine anyone being that stupid.
3: No, neither can I.
2: Well, I just can't get this thing through my head. If Chuck was in that plane, why did he try to take off the narrow way of the field? An attempt which was practically suicide.
3: Chuck wouldn't do that, Steve. Now listen to me, you two. The other pilots have made a thorough search of that burned plane. The ashes are still warm, which proves that this whole thing happened within 24 hours. But the important thing is, no bodies have been found.
4: I'm glad of that. But I'm like Steve. This thing has sure got me buffaloed.
3: Okay. Now I'm going to tell you something. When Chuck's plane took off, there wasn't anybody at the controls.
0: Well, can Captain Midnight's deductions be correct? And yet they must be, because we know that Chuck and young Frank Crane were imprisoned in the rear compartment of Ivan Shark's plane. What else will Captain Midnight discover? Listen to the next adventure and find out. Tune in to Captain Midnight. As I told you a while ago, an airplane pilot's ears tell him a lot about his motor. And if you listen carefully, your ears can tell you lots of things about your family car. For instance, you may have heard cars that made a noise like this. Now, when you hear a humming like that, you know that car has worn-out gears. And probably they're worn because the owner forgot to change to wetter gear lubricants when cold weather came. Now, here's how you can help keep this from happening to your car. Remind Dad to have your Skelly man check the gear lubricants in your family car. You see, Skelly wetter gear lubricants are especially made to lubricate perfectly in cold weather. They don't get stiff and heavy the way old summer gear lubricants will. And the Skelly man at any station knows just the right weight for your car and for your weather. So remember, tell Dad tonight to have your Skelly man check the gear lubricants of the family car. And don't forget to tune in again Monday, same time, same station, for further transcribed adventures of Captain Midnight, brought to you by the Skelly Oil Company, Skelly Jobbers and Dealers. If Captain Midnight is right, and there was no one at the controls of Chuck's plane when it crashed, what did happen? Be sure to listen Monday. Until then, this is Don Gordon, your Skelly man, saying goodbye and happy landing!

0: Silver!
1: A fiery horse with a speed of light, a cloud of dust, and a hearty hi-yo, Silver! The Lone Ranger.

With his faithful Indian companion, Tonto, the masked rider of the plains led the fight for law and order in the early days of the Western United States. His strength and courage were always on the side of right against might. No man could match his daring and resourcefulness, and nowhere in the pages of history can one find a greater champion of justice. Return with us now to those thrilling days when the West was young and the Lone Ranger was fighting the greatest battle of his entire career.

0: At an isolated camp in the wild and barren region along the Rio Grande, a band of eight roughly dressed men were busily saddling their mounts. When they had finished, each man jumped to the saddle and urged his horse toward their leader, already mounted and waiting. This leader, a huge man with a bright shock of coarse red hair, had an air of grim resolution about him as he waited for his men to gather. Finally...
1: Oh, Sid. And I'll tell you where we're going.
2: Got some cows spotted over on the JW range to run off, ain't you?
1: Yeah, hey. But that ain't where we're going this time.
2: No?
1: Beef can wait. If we ain't gonna have trouble, there's another job has to be took care of first.
3: Yeah, what was that?
1: Graham.
2: You mean...
1: We're riding to his place and getting that hombre.
3: Well, I'd say it was just about time. Wondering how much longer we're going to let that gent meddle.
2: The boss tell you we should?
1: No.
2: But gosh, if you ain't had orders from him...
1: How can I when I ain't seen Stubb in over 2 weeks?
3: Stubb, I have to bring you your orders all the time, Red. Can't you ever go straight to the boss yourself?
1: You fool, you know I don't know who he is.
3: Don't you? Honest?
1: Think I've been lying to you?
3: Well, I'll tell you. Kind of had a notion you was just saying that to keep us from asking too many questions.
1: Well, you're
3: lying. Oh, I weren't blaming you for it, Red. I figured it was just because you thought it was best.
1: Nobody knows who the big boss is, except Stubb.
3: Uh-huh.
1: If he's too doggone busy to worry about Grim, then it's up to us to do something without waiting for orders. I don't hanker to fool around till that polecat gets us jailed just cause the boss ain't got around to worrying about him yet.
2: We can't take the chance.
1: If they put up a fight at the ranch, let them have it. But remember this. I want Graham alive. And let's go. Get up.
0: At Graham's ranch house, Arizona Lawson paced the floor uneasily while Graham looked on. At length, with Arizona's pacing getting on the rancher's nerves, he spoke sharply.
4: Arizona, stop it.
5: Huh?
4: Sit down for a while, can't you? You're driving me loco.
5: Just the same, Graham, I'm worried.
4: So you've said, and I've told you you're foolish.
5: Yeah? Well, ain't Gunner dead? And ain't Turk Rigby and half his gang under arrest by a United States Marshal waiting to hang?
4: They are.
5: And ain't it us and Tonto that sent him there?
4: We did.
5: And what makes you think the rest of them outlaws won't try to get even? You think they'll just stand by while we get them one by one without doing something to stop us?
4: What are you afraid of? Expect to see them come riding here?
5: Well, why shouldn't they? What's to stop them? Right now, there ain't a man on the place, excepting you and me.
4: They don't know that.
5: How do you know they don't? What makes you so doggone sure?
4: I just feel that they
5: don't. And if they didn't know it, what makes you so certain they wouldn't come anyhow? Ain't they done the same afore when somebody stomped on their toes?
4: We're too close to town.
5: Ah.
4: If they attack, the sheriff could be here with the posse inside 15 minutes.
5: Sheriff. Posse. Talk sense. Since when did the sheriff or anybody else around these parts get up enough nerve to fight them crooks? Ain't that why you sent for the masked man and Tonto to help you? Well, ain't it?
4: Well...
5: And ain't that why we had to tote Turk and the others clear over to the marshal's office? Because we couldn't trust the sheriff to guard them, right?
4: Yes, but now things are different.
5: Different? How do you mean?
4: Then these outlaws had everything their own way. Now we've shown the people around here they can be beaten. I've an idea you'll find they're getting their courage back.
5: If they have, I ain't seen nothing of it.
4: Well, just the same, I...
5: Hey, wait a minute. Who's that?
4: Huh? You better look.
5: Well, I'll be... Graham, if that ain't a tough-looking bunch of hombres, I never seen any. Who do you know it's got red hair sticking straight up like they was on wires?
4: Red Kemp.
5: The rustler? One of them crooks we've been after?
4: It is. Arizona, get me that rifle. I'm going to...
1: Silly, don't you move.
6: You
1: dirty little Graham. Middle in our affairs, will you?
6: Get back.
1: Where are you?
6: And take it.
7: I'll get him.
6: No!
4: You murderers. You've killed him.
1: If we did, it's what he had coming.
2: He ain't dead, Red. Just creased him. Knocked him out.
1: And take him along. You can take him with you.
2: Yeah. Give me a hand with him, fella.
4: What do you want?
1: You and your pards have been making things hot for us, Graham.
4: What do you mean?
1: Well, now it's our turn. Walk ahead of me, Graham. We're taking a little ride into the hills.
0: Several hours later, Tonto, the Lone Ranger's faithful Indian companion, arrived at the ranch house and read the sign that told of Red Kemp's successful visit. Mounting scout, he immediately headed for the hills along the Rio Grande. And that evening, on a rocky shelf where his work could be seen only by the occupants of a certain cave on the far side of the river, he built a glowing signal fire. He permitted the blaze to flame up for only a few brief minutes. Then, covering the fire with earth, he settled down to wait. An hour, 2 hours went by. Then, at first faint in the distance, he heard the approach of a single horseman. The hoofbeats came rapidly closer, and when at last the horseman reined up where Tonto stood, he was revealed as a padre who had long been the masked man's friend.
6: Tonto, the masked man and I, we saw your signal. I came at once, amigo. Why have you sent for me? There is trouble, yes?
7: There heap trouble.
6: What is it?
7: Me tell you, you tell Lone Ranger.
6: See.
7: Then white friend tell Tonto what do.
6: You want the Lone Ranger's advice?
7: Then
6: tell me your problem. You shall have it.
0: When Tonto had told the padre of the affair at the ranch house, the latter mounted again and disappeared into the night. His destination was a cave where the Lone Ranger, who had been seriously wounded, was recovering under the padre's care. The sun was rising in the east when once more the padre joined Tonto.
6: I've spoken to the Lone Ranger, amigo, and he has told me what you must do.
7: That good.
6: You have said that you can follow the trail of these outlaws who have struck.
7: Me follow it.
6: That is good. But you are alone, and they are many. You must not attack without help.
7: How get help?
6: The Lone Ranger says that you must ride to Spanish Flats. There you will call upon the sheriff.
7: Him not help. Him afraid.
6: The Lone Ranger has thought of that also. If you will follow the masked man's plan exactly, the sheriff will help you in spite of himself.
7: And what me do?
6: That I shall tell you, amigo. Listen.

0: In the meantime, miles to the west, but also within the wilderness region along the Rio Grande, Red Kemp and his followers had established a camp that served them as a hideout between raids. There, Graham and Arizona Lawson, the latter with a bandage around his head where it had been cut with a bullet, were permitted to move around the camp at will, the outlaws realizing that their prisoners could not hope to escape afoot. Graham was depressed by his capture, but Arizona had not given up hope.
1: I was a blind fool, Arizona. I should have listened to you when you tried to warn me.
2: Ah, shucks, Graham. There ain't no use crying over spilt milk.
1: But look what's happened.
2: Likely would have happened anyhow. Not sooner than later.
1: I know, but just
2: And we ain't done for yet, are we? As long as they let us keep on living, we always get a chance.
3: What was that you said, Arizona?
2: Spying on us, huh?
3: Now, what would I want to do that for, huh? Shucks, I just happened to be coming back in the spring and heard a little of what you were saying. Still figure there's hope for you, that right?
2: You ain't always going to have everything your own way.
3: What makes you think you got a chance?
2: Because we still got friends.
3: Yeah. One of them's a Lone Ranger, ain't he?
2: Well,
3: Shucks, he's done for, you know that. Or were you trying to run a bluff?
2: Anyhow, there's Tonto.
3: Sure, that's what I've been figuring on.
2: Huh?
3: I mean to get him, too.
2: You think he's loco enough to let you get your hands on? You do, you're crazy. That Redskin's smart.
3: Thinks a lot of his friends, though, don't he?
4: What do you mean by that, Red?
3: You fellas notice us taking any trouble to hide our trail coming here?
4: You mean you didn't on purpose?
3: Sure not. What's the engine going to do first thing after he finds out you fellas are gone?
4: Well, he'll no doubt go out.
3: And needn't be afraid you give something away. I'm way ahead of you. The engine's going to get in our trail.
2: And he'll be able to follow her, too. Tonto can read sign better than any Apache.
3: Then he'll try to get you fellas free. But seeing as how that's just what we expect, we'll be waiting for him. Then we'll have the three of
5: you. Why, you...
2: Don't let him scare you, Graham. It's him that's forgot something.
3: Have I?
2: You have, Red. You forgot that Tonto can bring the law along with him. You forgot that he don't have to come here alone. Well, what's so funny about that?
3: Golly, that's a good one.
2: Huh?
3: You tell him, Graham.
4: Arizona, he means the law won't dare come here.
2: But why...
4: You know that, Arizona. It's the very thing we were discussing yesterday before these fellows showed up. These outlaws have been too well organized. Led by this man who's kept his identity so well hidden, they've punished everyone who's tried to get in their way. The sheriff may pretend to make an effort to put them

0: who's tried to get in their way. The sheriff may pretend to make an effort to put them down, but his efforts aren't serious, and these men know it. No, Arizona, we can't look for any help from that direction.
1: Then you think these skunks have really got a chance to get Tonto?
0: I'm very much afraid they have.
1: Ah, the dirty...
2: You'd better hope we have a chance, Arizona.
1: Huh?
2: Because that's the only reason we've kept you two gents alive.
3: If it had been possible for Red Kemp to be present in the office of the sheriff when Tonto called upon him, Red's confidence that the law would not attempt to molest him would have been amply justified.
4: Injun, you mean to say you can lead us to Red's hideout?
5: That right. Here, map.
4: Huh? What's that?
5: It show how fine camp.
4: You drew that up?
5: Huh.
4: How do I know this ain't some kind of a trick? How do I know you ain't working with them crooks to get us over east there while your pards try another of their cattle raids over to the west?
5: Me tell truth.
4: Can be proved easy enough.
5: How that?
4: Well, I'm going to send Mitch there out to check up. Hear that, Mitch?
6: Uh-huh. I heard you.
4: Mitch is a right good man a-trailing. I'm going to give him your map. If he comes back and says you're right, I'll make up a posse and we'll go after them skunks. But if he says he ain't, well, it's likely to go hard with you.
5: Me tell truth, all right.
4: And if you have, come back tomorrow.
5: Why wait?
4: Gotta give Mitch time for the job, don't we? Go on, vamoose. I give you all the time I can for now. Like I said, you come back tomorrow.
5: Me go.
7: Doggone it, Sheriff. What'd you mean by telling that redskin I knew how to read sign, huh?
4: You think I want to get mixed up with them crooks?
7: I don't savvy.
4: Oh, the engine was telling it straight, all right. I could see
7: it. Well, then why'd you tell
4: it? But tomorrow, you're going to bust in here and say the engine was dead wrong. You're going to say Red's gang's in the other direction.
7: Why say anything?
4: You want the engine to claim we wouldn't go after Red when we had the chance?
7: Oh.
4: Sirree. I'm playing it smart. I'll ride out with a posse, all right. But I'm making doggone sure we ride where them outlaws ain't.
3: The curtain falls on the first act of our Lone Ranger drama. Before the next exciting scenes, please permit us to pause for just a few moments.

0: Now to continue our story. At noon the following day, a large posse was forming in front of the sheriff's office. The sheriff, looking on, addressed his companion in a voice too low to be overheard by the others.
1: Seen anything of that redskin yet, Mitch? Well, maybe he won't show up after all. But you know what to say if he does, don't you?
2: Sure.
1: Well, see that you don't forget. We have to make this look good. Hey, what's that?
3: Golly, it sounded to me like the engine. Yeah, there he is, just round on the feed store. This is sort of a dirty trick we're playing on him, Sheriff.
1: Think I don't know what's...
3: Well, then why don't we just this once make a real try to...
1: You keep out of this.
3: But we can...
1: Ain't you seen what's happened to the others that made a real try for them crooks? How many of them are still living now?
2: Yeah, I know.
1: Then leave me handle this. I ain't doing it cause I like to. It's just a case of plain common sense.
2: Uh-huh.
1: Hi there, engine.
4: Hi.
1: Where you been? We thought you weren't coming.
4: Oh, oh, Scott, open up. Oh, open up, oh. Oh, well, me get here.
1: It's a wonder you had the nerve. Fellas, this is the redskin I was telling you about. Grab him. He's under arrest.
4: What matter?
1: As if you didn't know.
4: Me not know.
1: You was trying to trick us, that's what. Mitch went out and checked up just like I told him to do. That map you give him showed you trailed the Reds gang to the east, and Mitch found their trail going west.
4: That's not right.
1: Hold out your hands.
4: What you do?
1: That's what I'm doing, Injun. Now let's see you try to make a break for it with them cuffs on you.
4: You'll not go after outlaw?
1: Sure we are.
4: And why you...
1: But we ain't going to waste our time like you'd have us doing. We're going where we know they'll be.
4: Ah, you loco.
1: Yeah? Well, we'll see how loco I am.

0: coming along, and you're riding ahead of me. One move that looks funny, and I'll let you have it.
1: I'll me not try get way.
0: See that you don't. Ready, fellas?
2: All right, sir.
0: Then let's go. Get up. Get up.

0: Red.
1: Keeping a good watch, eh?
0: Sure.
1: Cool, fella. Look there. No sign of the engine, eh?
0: Nothing at all.
1: Well, you can quit standing guard and go on back to the can. That engine ain't showing up.
0: Huh?
1: Pete didn't tell you when he rode by, eh?
0: Tell me what?
1: I sent Pete to Spanish Flats to keep a watch on things. The engine trail is all right. But when he told the sheriff pretended he didn't believe him.
0: Well, I'll be switched.
1: And better yet, he put the redskin under arrest.
0: That's a good one.
1: Told the boys the sheriff was too scared to take any chances on meeting up with us, didn't
0: I? Shucks, I said the same thing.
1: Well, come on, then.
0: Wait a second. I was just thinking. Only reason you wouldn't let us finish off Graham in Arizona was because you figured as long as they was alive, the Redskins come after them, didn't you? Well, if the Redskins been arrested, he can't come here.
1: Sure, you're right.
0: Hadn't we better take care of them two gents then?
1: Maybe we had.
0: I'll go.
1: But you come on. We can decide what's best while we're riding back. Get up, Philly.
0: Yeah.
1: Go, get up.
0: Get up.

0: All that afternoon, the posse led by the sheriff rode steadily in a southwest direction with Tonto just ahead of the lawman. Mitch had been riding in the rear with the others, but suddenly he spurred his horse forward and drew up beside the sheriff.
1: Get up, boy! Get up there! Get up, boy! Get up!
2: Steady, fella, steady.
3: Howdy, Mitch.
2: Yeah.
3: What do you want?
2: I seen something.
3: Huh?
2: Tell the engine to ride up ahead a little further so we can talk.
3: But what?
2: Now, go on. This is important.
3: Hey, engine. Ride up ahead of us some more. We aim to do some talking you ain't to hear. But don't you go too far. I'll tell you when to stop. You follow orders.
4: Tonto, do it. Get him up, Scout.
3: That'll do. Hold it. Now, what's ailing you?
2: Sheriff, we're on somebody's trail.
3: You just noticed it?
2: Well, I just...
3: Yucks, we've been following this same trail for the past hour. I've been doing it a purpose.
2: You have?
3: Sure. We know Red and his men are in the other direction, don't we?
2: Yeah.
3: Well, then it stands to reason this trail here we're following couldn't have been made by them, so we can't be heading for trouble.
2: Oh.
3: Likely was made by some mixed sheep herders one time or other. Old, ain't it?
2: Well, don't ask me. Told you I weren't no good at reading signs.
3: Well, I figure it is. But it makes things look right. Long as we're following some trail, it ain't our fault if it turns out to be the wrong one, is it? How was we to know different till we traced it down?
2: Sheriff, I've got to hand it to you. I never thought of that at all.
3: Then you get back with the rest of the boys and quit your worrying. It ain't necessary.
2: Yeah. Back, fella.
3: All right, Redskin, you can come closer now. And don't forget, I've got this here gun trained on you every foot of the way.

0: night had arrived. The outlaws had finished their evening meal about their several campfires when finally Red rose to his feet and strolled slowly toward the two prisoners.
1: Well, how do you two gents feel?
2: What's it to you?
1: I just wondered. Didn't want you feeling too good, because if you was, the news I got for you wouldn't sit so well.
3: News? For us?
1: Seen me and the boys talking things over before we ate, didn't you?
3: Yes.
2: What were you skunks up to?
1: I just figured the best thing to do with you fellas.
3: You said you were keeping us alive until you captured Tonto.
1: Uh-huh. But all that's been changed.
3: What do you mean, changed?
1: Tonto can't get here. He's had a run-in with the law.
3: You're making that up.
1: Yeah. Well, it don't matter much whether you believe me or not. He did. The sheriff's arrested him.
2: What for?
1: For telling the truth.
3: What are you talking about?
1: Let it pass. What I've come to say is that being the case and the scheme I had for getting Tonto can't work, I don't see any more reason for letting you, you gents go on living. You?
2: You're going to finish us off?
1: Uh-huh. That's what we decided on.
3: Well, you dirty lord.
1: Ah, there's nothing to get excited about. Nothing you can do to stop it. What's been decided, so that's the way it'll have to be.
2: You'll pay for this, Red.
1: I don't reckon I will.
2: No? Well, just wait and see if you don't. Tonto will fix you somehow. He'll
1: get
2: you. If you'll
1: take... get moving.
3: Hey, what are you doing?
1: You too, Grim.
3: Where are you taking
1: I told you.
3: No, Red, you can't. Wait now.
2: No.
1: When I say shut up, I mean it, Grim. Maybe you'll believe me. Get moving.
2: How are you going to do it, huh?
1: Ain't you the gents that said I have to see me and my parts hung? Well, ain't you?
3: Oh, I wouldn't
1: say. Well, you did. So we're giving you what you were set to give us if you could.
2: You're going to hang us?
1: Just right the first time. Well, here they are, fellas. Who wants to donate a rope?
4: I got one.
1: Well, you get yours, Slim. I'll use that tree there. Let it take Graham first, eh?
3: Now, look, Red, you can't do that to him.
1: Reckon he'll give us the most fun. Then maybe Arizona will do a little hollering when he sees we mean business.
5: Red.
1: Listen. Horses.
5: Get your guns ready. If that's a posse, we'll let him have it.

0: At almost the same moment the outlaws heard the approach of the posse, the lawman, topping a rise, stared down into a large hollow that contained the outlaws' campfires. The sheriff's astonishment was at first so great he could only stare. Then...
1: Sheriff, that's Red's camp. You hear me? You fool, you was following Red's trail all the time. Well, what'll we do?
2: Maybe we can get away without their knowing we was near. Maybe.
1: But how do we explain? How can we...
3: Get him up, Scout! Get him up, brother!
1: Hey, the engine!
2: Hey, hold on there! Stop or I'll shoot!
1: He's riding straight for their camp!
2: Doggone him! I'll bet he knew all the time I wouldn't drill him, even if he made a break for it.
1: But now we can't back up. They're sure to know we're here.
2: You're telling me? We're in for it. Fellas, there's the crooks we're after! Come on, let's ride them down! Get up there!
0: Sweeping down upon the startled outlaws, the posse rode with desperation and fought like so many wildcats. Tonto, in spite of the fact that he was handcuffed, rode straight for Red. And when the latter, in his haste, missed a point-blank shot, Tonto struck him down. The sheriff and Mitch, who had been unwilling to face the gang, led the posse into the thick of the battle and fought with the courage of brave men. If the numbers of the outlaws had been twice as great, they would have had to acknowledge defeat. Soon the air was loud with their shouts of surrender and...
2: Don't shoot! We give up! Round them all up, fellas! Blast down any that won't give up! Oh. Hi there, Graham! Get up, fellas! Get up! Whoa, whoa, boy, whoa!
4: Sheriff, I take everything back that I've ever said about you. I didn't think you'd have the nerve to come for us.
2: Didn't, huh? I just wish the rest of the gangs that's been working together in these parts was here. I'd get them, too.
5: Well... Anyhow, you made a doggone good start.
2: Uh-huh. And I'll, excuse me a second, huh?
5: Why, sure.
2: Tonto, wait for me.
6: Me wait.
2: Come over here where it's kind of dark.
6: What matter?
2: First thing, I aim to take these cuffs off you. Tonto. You tell me something. I've just begun to get my eyes open. Did you make that map point the wrong way, knowing on account of it we'd go just opposite and find these crooks without even wanting to?
6: Me not say.
2: That's what I was hoping.
6: What you mean?
2: Tonto, you keep still about the truth of this, and I'll be your friend for the rest of my life.
6: Tonto, do it.
2: Tonto, you're all right. And now I'll tell you something.
6: What that?
2: You tricked me, Tonto, but doggone if I ain't glad you did.

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0: Hi, you folks. Hold on to your hats and pass those Kellogg's Corn Pops. Cause here comes Guy Madison as Wild Bill and his pal Jingles, which is me, Andy Devine. We got another rootin' tootin' Wild Bill Hickok adventure story for you from that great new cereal with the sweetening already on it, Kellogg's Corn Pops!
1: Kellogg's Corn Pops brings you transcribed Wild Bill Hickok, starring Guy Madison as Wild Bill and Andy Devine as his pal Jingles. The stagecoach road to Flat Rock winds through country that's wild and uncivilized, but at the moment all is peaceful. Only the rattle of the stage as it moves along the road, the creak of the leather as its team of horses pull against their harness, the crack of the whip and an occasional shout from the driver. The passengers inside are half dozing, looking forward to the end of their journey in the town of Flat Rock. Suddenly, as the stage rounds a curve, four masked riders appear. Meanwhile, unobserved, a pair of strangers to Flat Rock rein up at the crest of the hill just above.
0: Well, doggone it, Bill, you're right. Those were shots.
2: We've ridden onto a holdup party, Jingles.
0: Hey, wouldn't I know we'd hit trouble even before we're in town?
2: That's our business. Come on, up for it.
0: Hey, they've seen us, Bill. Let's let them have it.
2: Hold your fire, Jingles. You might hit one of the passengers in the coach. Where'll they break for it?
0: Yeah, there they go. They're getting away, heading for the rocks.
2: Rein up, Jingles. Let me have your rifle. Best we can do from here is mark one of them for the future.
0: You winged him, Bill.
2: That's what I wanted to do. Come on, up for it.
0: Ho, ho. Hey, you mean if they try to get help for
2: him? Right. They'll give us a lead.
0: Well, here's a stagecoach, Bill.
2: Everybody all right, driver?
3: Ah, sure. Fine. Our payroll shipment's safe, too. Hey, haven't I seen you someplace?
0: Doggone it, Bill. Why doesn't anybody ever ask me that?
2: Any idea who they were, driver?
3: Well, I'm sure they belong to the Shadow Hills gang. Same masks and everything. They might double back. You gonna follow us into town?
2: Sure. Climb on up there.
4: Good.
0: Oh, trouble, trouble, trouble. Now we ride along and back so the Shadow Hill gang can take a pot shot at us. And there must be some other way I could make a living. Something easy. Yeah, like raising polecats.
3: Hit it, sir. Hey, hit it.

0: I want to thank you again, Bill, and Jingles.
1: Oh, it was nothing. Nothing at all.
0: Are you sure there's nothing more I can do for you?
2: No, we just wanted to know where the school was.
0: Well, that's it over yonder. What you aiming to do, Bill? Send Jingles to school?
1: Now listen here.
2: You say the school teacher's name is Miss Sanders?
0: Mm-hmm. Miss Julie Sanders.
2: She's the one, all right.
0: Yeah, well,
2: come on,
0: so
2: Jingles.
0: Good luck to you with your schoolwork, Jingles.
1: Oh, now cut that.

0: the hiccup. I have to go in soon. It's time for school.
1: Just a few questions, Miss Sanders, about the Shadow Hill gang.
0: The Shadow Hills gang?
1: Reed Bradford's bunch.
0: Yes, I know.
2: Hey, you were kind of sweet on Reed Bradford once, huh?
1: Never mind, Jingles.
0: Oh, it's all right. It's true. Reed and I were... Well, I did go with him. But not after I learned he was mixed up in all those robberies. And then when he went to jail...
1: The sheriff here in Flat Rock says you've heard from him since he went to jail.
0: Well, I'm not sure. You see, Mr. Hickok, I received two envelopes, each containing large sums of money. As I told the sheriff, I... Well, I'm sure the money's from Reed.
2: Probably part of what he got in that last big bank robbery, huh, ma'am?
0: That's what we're looking for. I haven't touched the money since it was delivered to me.
1: You expect another payment soon?
0: If Reed sends the money on schedule, I mean like the last two payments, well, there should be another visit tonight.
1: Well, that's all right, ma'am. Don't worry. We'll take care of things. All right, Jingles, tonight when the mysterious stranger arrives, you and I will be in that schoolhouse waiting for him.
2: Oh, you just leave it to me, Bill. Don't be no trouble at all for me to catch that hombre. You know, I was always catching things in school. A rap on the knuckles, wad of paper behind the ear. Why, once I even caught the measles.

0: Wild Bill and Jingles sure don't fool around when it comes to getting after the lawbreakers. And your old pal, Panhandle Jim, don't fool around when it comes to eating McKellogg's Corn Pops either. Take it from me, partners, you're missing some real eating if you're missing out on Corn Pops. They're golden hearts of corn, all popped up, fat and happy. They're crisp and crunchy. And listen to this, they're already sweetened for you. Eat them right out of the box or for some real fun at breakfast in a bowl with milk. No sugar needed, mind you. The sweetening's already there. Yes, sir, you've never tasted a cereal as downright good as Kellogg's Corn Pops. Now, tomorrow, sure, you'll want to saddle up and ride for the store. Load up on Kellogg's Corn Pops so you'll have plenty around for breakfast and snacks. Now, here's what you'll read on every box of Kellogg's Corn Pops. Kids love Pops. Moms love Pops. And Pops love Pops. You can bet your boots they do. Now, let's get back to the show.
1: Back to Bill and Jingles. Several hours later now, and they wait, hidden in the shadows of the darkened schoolhouse.
2: Hey, you think he's going to show up, Bill?
3: Shh. Listen. Get back.
2: Well, I'm doing my best, but there's more of me.
3: Quiet. That's funny.
2: What? Oh, hey, look, Bill. He's stopping out in front. Hey, now he's putting something in the school mailbox. I know the money from Reed Bradford, you reckon?
3: I think so.
2: Let's get him. Hold it, you! Climb down from that critter! Wait!
3: Hold it, Jingles.
2: Hey, Bill, you spoiled my shot. Are you letting everybody get away?
3: Let's have a look in that mailbox.
2: Oh, there it is, all right.
3: Money. A lot of money.
2: Yeah, and a lot more hidden where we never will find it. I don't see why you didn't let me stop him, Bill.
3: If you'd killed him, he couldn't have led us anywhere, Jingles. You got a couple of matches?
2: Sure. Why?
3: Strike a couple. I want to search the road out here.
2: Oh, search the road. Oh, well.
3: Hold them down closer. Over here now. Come on. Over here.
2: What?
3: I thought that horse dropped a shoe when it was coming up the road.
2: Huh? Dropped a shoe?
3: It was so quiet, and his hoofbeat suddenly sounded different to me.
2: Hey, come to think of it, why...
3: Here's a shoe, Jingles. Now, we'll just see if that blacksmith in town gets a little visit.

0: Any sign of Trig yet, Chris?
1: Yeah. How's Shorty?
0: That bullet he stopped this afternoon ain't doing him any good, that's for sure.
1: It ain't doing any of us any good. If he hadn't gotten himself plugged, we'd be miles away by now. Not...
0: Hold it. Hold it, Chris. Somebody coming.
1: It's Trig.
2: Oh, hold it, hold
1: on. Yeah. About time you got back. Well, where's the doc?
3: He's out of town, over to Willow Creek. Won't be back till morning.
1: All right. That settles that. We ain't waiting. We're moving on.
0: Shorty ain't in no condition.
1: I don't care if he is or not. It's too risky staying here.
0: Well, okay. Only Reed wouldn't have...
1: I don't care what Reed would do or wouldn't. I'm running this outfit now.
0: Sure, Chris. I only meant that your brother...
1: My brother's in jail, and he's going to stay there a long time. Now forget him. Come on, let's start moving.
3: Maybe you won't be so anxious to move on after I tell you who I saw in town a little while ago.
1: Yeah? Who'd you see?
3: Our old friend, Pop Willis.
0: Pop Willis? Say, we ain't seen him since he left the gang back at Abilene, right after the law caught up with Reed.
1: So Pop Willis is in Flat Rock, eh? Well, that's mighty interesting.
3: Him and Reed always was pretty close, Chris. Reed trusted Pop when he didn't trust us.
1: Yeah. Hey, you know, Trigger, I always had a hunch Reed told Pop where he'd hidden that money.
3: I figured the same all along. Well, do we move on or don't we?
1: We move, but not too far from Flat Rock. I know just the place, an old hideout of Reed's. The caves behind the waterfall in Dutch Canyon.
3: Let's go.
1: Hold it, Trig. Shorty, Dave, and me are going to the cave. You're riding back to Flat Rock. Keep your eye on Pop Willis. I want to know every move he makes.

0: coming.
1: Did you bring the...
2: Did we bring what, Pop?
1: I was just going to have my meal in the room here.
2: We had a little talk with the blacksmith in town. He told us you were staying here at the hotel. Can we come in?
1: You're a marshal, ain't you? U.S. Marshal?
3: Two U.S. Marshals.
2: And you're Pop Willis, Reed Bradford's best friend. Go on in, Jingles.
3: After you, Mr. Hickok.
1: Hickok? You've come to... Look, I'm not with the Shadow Hills gang anymore. I left them as soon as Reed went to jail.
3: Oh, sure.
2: I believe him, Jingles.
1: Sure. They like to get their hands on me, too.
2: So you could lead them to the money you and Bradford hid?
1: I don't know about any money.
2: We were watching you at the school last night, Pop.
1: Oh.
2: We talked to the blacksmith about the shoe your horse dropped. Here it is.
1: All right. Reed Bradford wanted that teacher there to be well cared for.
3: You going to take us to the place you hid the rest of that money?
1: Well, might as well. Tell you where it is. You see the...
3: Oh. Hey, Bill, some polecat shot him.
2: Pop.
1: No use, son.
2: He's gone. The shot came from the window, Jingles. Let's get out there.
4: Ho, ho, ho, ho.
2: No use, Jingles. Our killer had too big a start.
3: Yeah, trail gets away from us just down the river there.
2: Right. We'll ride up the canyon just on the chances he swung off at the waterfall.
3: Well, he's around here somewhere.
2: Sure. I'll bet the whole gang is somewhere.
3: Oh,
2: come on. Up, boy. Up.
5: Hickok, he trailed you out here?
6: Yeah, him and that sidekick of his. But I give him the slip. It's too bad they don't know about this cave behind the waterfall, huh?
5: What happened in town?
6: Well, just like you asked me to, I kept my eye on Pop. I seen Hickok and his partner grab him at the hotel. They was trying to make him talk.
5: About the money?
6: Yeah. And Pop knew where it was, all right, just like we figured. You know what Reed's been doing all this time with our money, Chris?
5: Mm.
6: He's been sending nice big chunks of it to that schoolmarm.
5: What?
6: Yeah, every month. Pop's been delivering it to her.
5: Well, what do you know? Reed was always crazy about that Julie Sanders, but I never thought he... Hey, wait a minute. Pop didn't tell Hickok where the money was, did he?
6: He didn't get the chance.
5: What do you mean?
6: I shut him up with this.
5: Mm.
6: I got him with my first bullet.
5: What? You killed him? What, you crazy fool, you...
6: Now, wait, Chris.
5: With Pop dead, how are we going to ever find that money?
6: I got an idea. It's about the schoolmarm. A way we can make Reed tell us where he hid that money. I'll let go of me, will you, boss?
5: All right. Now spill it, but it better be good.
3: Doggone it, Bill. That hombre's given us the slip. No sign of him anywhere.
2: Afraid you're right, Jingles. We'll forget him for now. We got more important things to do back in Flat Rock, like paying a visit to Miss Julie.
3: What for?
2: We don't know how long the killer was standing at the window of that hotel. He might have heard a lot.
3: You mean about Bradford sending all that money to the schoolmarm?
2: Yeah.
3: Reed sure must have been plumb loco about that little filly to do that.
2: And it stands to reason he wouldn't want anything to happen to her.
3: That's right, but... Hey, wait a minute.
2: Yeah, I'm thinking if that gang could get their hands on Julie Sanders, it'd be a way of forcing Reed Bradford to tell him where the money is.
3: Why, them low-down ornery polecats. Well, what are we waiting for? Let's go. Ha-ha!

0: Thank you, ma'am. Good night.
1: Well, Bill, did you talk to the school marm?
0: Nope. That was her mother. Miss Julie's gone.
1: Gone?
0: Left about a half an hour ago, right after she got my message.
1: Your message? You didn't.
0: Of course I didn't. Mr. Sanders said a man came by, told Miss Julie I'd sent him, that I wanted to see her right away.
1: Doggone, did Miss Julie's mother say what the critter looked like?
0: Yeah, kind of tall and skinny.
1: Trigger.
0: Yeah. Come on, Jingles. Let's ride.
1: Say, Bill, where are we heading in such a hurry?
0: Got a long ride ahead of us, Jingles. We're going to Abilene.
1: Abilene? Why?
0: Bradford's in jail there, isn't he?
1: Sure, but what about the school marm?
0: Quickest way to find her is to go to Abilene. We could spend days up there in the hills looking for the gang hideout. Might find her too late.
1: But, Bill...
0: No harm will come to her, Jingles. Leastways, not until after one of the gangs had time to talk to Bradford. You know, I got a hunch she's going to get a visitor by morning, and I want to be there when that hombre shows up. Morning, Sheriff.
2: Yeah, well, doggone, Wild Bill Hickok. I thought you was over in Flat Rock. Howdy, Jingle.
1: Howdy, Sheriff.
2: Well, what are you two doing over here in Abilene?
0: Got a little business to take care of, Sheriff. Reed Bradford had any visitors this morning?
2: Yeah, Bradford? Nope. Nobody's been around. Why?
0: When that visitor shows, let me know right away, will you?
2: Yeah, why, sure, Bill.
1: Bill. Bill. What?
2: Say, that looks like...
0: Chris Bradford, Reed's brother. A visitor I've been expecting, Sheriff. Say, any place we can get out of sight? Don't want him to see us.
2: Sure. Room back there. Help yourself.
0: Okay. Don't close the door all the way, Jingles. Leave it open a crack.
1: Here he comes, Bill.
3: Morning, Sheriff.
2: Good morning, Mr. Bradford.
3: I'd like to see my brother, if you don't mind.
2: Reckon I don't. All right, just hang your guns on that peg.
3: There you are, Sheriff. Wasn't aiming to break Reed out.
2: Yeah, well, I didn't say you was. Come on, he's in his cell back here.
1: Hey, what do we do now, Bill?
0: Nothing. We just wait, that's all. Just wait.
1: I'd sure like to know what the Bradford brothers are going to be talking about. I sure would.
0: They'll talk about the hidden money, mostly.
1: But if Reed hasn't told so far...
0: I got a hunch you'll talk now. If only to save Miss Julie from harm.
1: Oh, I get you, Bill.
0: So we wait. Then we trail them.
1: Yeah.
0: Ease up, Jingles. We don't want to get too close to him.
1: Hey, look, he's stopping, Bill. Reckon the money's close by?
0: Yeah.
1: He's getting off his horse. Heading for that big cottonwood just off the trail.
0: Come on. We'll go the rest of the way on foot. Easy. We don't want him to hear us. Hold it.
1: I think he heard us. He's looking this way.
0: No, I don't think so.
1: Look. He's reaching under the tree. He's after the money, all right.
0: Yeah. Stuffing something in his saddlebags.
1: Do we get him, Bill?
0: No, we'll just stay on his trail. We've still got to find Miss Julie, and I'm hoping he'll lead us to her.
1: Yeah, but if he don't lead us into an ambush first...
4: That you, Chris?
3: Yeah. He's up on your guns, Trigger.
4: You get the money?
3: There it is.
4: I told you Reed would see it our way.
3: The pretty little lady here give you any trouble?
4: I had to put a gag on her this afternoon. She heard someone out front start to holler for help. There's only Dave coming back from town. I got him up on lookout now.
3: Yeah, I talked to him on the way in. I ain't sure, but I got a hunch I was being followed. If that's so, Dave will be ready for whoever it is. Well, what's the matter, lady? That gag uncomfortable, huh? Sure. We'll take it off when we're good and ready.
5: Chris!
3: Dave, I wonder if... Yeah, what is it?
5: Got a couple of visitors, Chris. Caught these two hombres sneaking around outside the waterfall.
0: Howdy, Bradford.
3: Well. Wild Bill Hickok and his partner.
1: Nice place you got here. But for a boy of my size, well, it's a little snug.
3: Keep him covered, Dave. Look who's come to pay us a visit, Miss Sanders. The great Wild Bill himself. I got plans for you, Mr. Hickok. For you and your friend. Yeah, I got plans. And I don't think you're gonna like those plans at all. Man, what a show. But let's settle back for a second and cool off, huh? I want to do a little chinning about something extra good. I mean the cereal that's already sweetened for you. Now, you know that vitamins and minerals in the food you eat are mighty good for you, help make you real healthy. Well, Kellogg's Corn Pops, delicious as they are, contain B vitamins, vitamin D, with important minerals and food energy, too. 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And they're already sweetened for you. Eat them out of the box or out of a bowl with milk. 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And Pops love Pops. Right, partners. Now let's sashay on back to Wild Bill and Jingles.
6: Back to Wild Bill Hickok. It's a few moments later now. Bill and his friend Jingles, at the point of a gun held by a member of the Shadow Hills gang, have been led into the cave hideout to face Chris Bradford.
3: Yeah, Mr. Hickok. I'd say you'd come to the end of your trail, you and your partner. Dave.
7: Yeah?
3: Ain't you a little careless, getting a draw on Hickok and leaving his guns in his holster?
0: There wasn't much you could do about that, Bradford.
3: Mm-hmm.
0: Besides, I need my guns. Right now.
3: Dave!
0: Reach, gents.
3: Dave, you going plumb loco? With a drop on him, you just stand there and let Hickok draw his guns.
5: What else could I do? My gun's empty.
3: What?
1: That's right. I emptied it before we came in. Sorry, fellas, it was just a little trick. So's we could come in here peaceful-like without any shooting. We didn't want to take the chance of the lady getting hurt.
3: You're not getting away with...
0: Don't move, Trigger, or you'll get the same. All right, Jingles, get their guns.
1: Got them, Bill.
0: Well, I guess that about winds up the Shadow Hills robbery.
1: Yeah, well, we got the money and the rest of the gang, and there's only one little detail we ain't taking care of, Bill.
0: Hmm? Oh, Miss Julie. Take the gag off, Jingles.
1: Uh-oh, not me. That's one job that's yours.
0: What do you mean?
1: Ain't nobody ever going to say I helped make it possible for any woman to talk more than she usually does.

0: And now, here are the stars of Wild Bill Hickok, Guy Madison, and Andy Devine.
1: Well, folks, we'll be around again next week with another adventure. So, hope to see you then. Right, Andy?
2: Yeah, that is, if I don't start raising polecats in the meantime.
1: Andy and I also hope you'll remember to get Kellogg's Corn Pops.
2: Right. It's the great new cereal with the sweetening already on it.
1: You bet it is. Andy and I think Corn Pops are great. So long.
2: See you next week.
0: Yes, sir, be sure to listen next week at this same time on this same station when Kellogg's Corn Pops brings you another exciting story of Wild Bill Hickok, starring Guy Madison and Andy Devine in person. Today's cast included Gene Bates, Joe Duvall, Fred Howard, Jess Kirkpatrick, Clayton Post, and Jack Moyles. Our director is Paul Pierce, music by Dick Orant. This is a David Heyer production. This is Charlie Lyon reminding you, kids love Pops, moms love Pops, Pops love Pops. Kellogg's.

0: sow, sow. Oh, the big red letters stand for the Jell-O family. 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That's Jell-O.
1: Yum, yum, yum.
0: Jell-O pudding.
1: Yum, yum, yum.
0: Jell-O duck. The Elka pudding just so real.
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3: The journey back to Magic Island is proving much more difficult than the escape from the island. Just off the coast of Lower California, Old Mexico, the Gregory boat has run into one of the hurricanes so common to that locality, known as the Chubasco. The storm is so bad that the small boat is in great danger, which is increased when the motors stop and leave them helpless. Jerry radios to the girl commander of the Euclidean submarine, which is following them, and she picks up their anchor with a magnetic fin on the stern of the submarine. For several hours, the storm rages, then is gone as suddenly as it appeared. We find Captain Bradford and Mrs. Gregory standing at the wheel as the storm subsides.
1: Oh, Tex, that was the worst storm I've ever been through.
4: Certainly the worst I ever went through in a boat as small and helpless as this one.
1: Now that the wind has gone down, we're moving awfully fast. Do you think it's safe to be towed at this speed?
4: Might be a good idea to go a little slower. That girl certainly makes that submarine move along.
1: What are your chances of starting the engines?
4: Can't tell until I look at them and see how much damage Peterson did.
1: You're sure he did it?
4: How else did it happen?
1: Accident?
4: No chance. Those motors quit cold when they were running perfectly. That was no accident.
1: Where is Peterson now?
4: That's what we'll have to find out. We should go and stay with Joan in the radio room and send Jerry to me.
1: Well, can't I help you?
4: Nothing for you to do. I'll feel safer if you're in the cabin with Joan when we round Peterson up. And while you're in there, call the submarine commander. Explain our position to her. Tell her that this speed is too high in smooth water. She'll have to cut down to about 25 knots or she's going to lose us.
1: Very well, Tex. You'll be careful, won't you?
4: Don't worry about me. Run along. There's Jerry coming out of the cabin now.
1: Well, I'll hurry in and stay with Joan.
5: Oh, Mrs. Gregory. Storm all over?
6: Well, it looks like it, Jerry. I'm going in with Joan, and the captain wants to see you right away.
5: Okay. Joan's listening to the radio. Morning, Skipper. That submarine sure dragging us along.
4: Yeah, a little too fast, Jerry. I just told Mrs. Gregory to radio that girl commander to cut her speed to 25 knots. She'll have us flying if this keeps up.
5: Did you try to start the motors?
4: Haven't had a chance to see what's wrong with them. Didn't dare leave this wheel while the storm was so high.
5: Well, I'll take the wheel if you want to look at the engines now.
4: Good idea, kid. Take it over, and you'll have to handle it like a basket of eggs until we lose some of the speed.
5: How about the course?
4: You don't have to worry about that.
5: Oh, sure, I forgot. Submarine's towing us.
4: Yeah, when a boat like this makes 35 knots, you can be sure something's towing us. Well, I'll shove off and have a look at the engines, and Jerry.
5: Yes, sir?
4: If the engineer shows up before I find him, tell him to come and see me. Understand that now. Don't enter into any conversation with him. Leave that to me.
5: Aye, aye, Skipper.
7: Hello there, young feller.
5: Huh? Oh, hey, see, where have you... Oh, never mind. Go see the captain.
7: There is the captain.
5: Down in the engine room, trying to start the motors.
7: He's going to find that pretty hard job, you betcha. I try all night to start them engine.
5: Yes, you did.
7: Yes, I did.
5: Okay. What stopped them in the first place?
7: How should I know?
5: Oh, maybe you shouldn't. You're just the engineer on this boat.
7: When a motor gets ready to quit, it quits. By Jimmy, what makes us go so fast?
5: Oh, you don't know, huh?
7: How should I know?
5: Yeah, I know. You're just the engineer on this boat. And I suppose you didn't know that there was a Euclidean submarine towing us ever since 2 o'clock this morning.
7: I wonder why the boat goes better without the motor.
5: Sure, and being an engineer, you figured it was all right if the boat got along swell without you. So you crawled into a lifeboat and went to sleep.
7: Yeah, that's a pretty good guess.
5: It's no guess. The lifeboat was the only place you could have been. Now, you better go down the engine room and see the captain.
7: I got to go see Mrs. Gregory.
5: You're
7: first.
5: Not going one step toward our cabin?
7: What was that you said?
5: You heard me. Don't you even start around that side of the boat. Now, you get in that engine room and start explaining to the captain.
7: Explaining what?
5: Plenty of things. But the captain will ask the questions. My business is steering this boat.
8: Then give your best attention to your business.
5: Hey, where did that voice come from?
8: You will learn where a great many things come from if you attempt to prevent my reaching Mrs. Gregory's cabin.
5: So, Joan was right. You're Thales, the Euclidean electrical engineer.
8: Precisely. I am Thales, as well as the trusted and simple Swedish engineer on this boat.
5: Well, you won't be trusted anymore. Now, are you going to start for that engine room, Peterson, or Thales, or whatever your name is?
8: I am going to Mrs. Gregory's cabin.
5: Oh, no, you're not. Just take one step, and I'll use this.
8: So, You have one of the small 60-second ray guns, eh?
5: You bet I have. And I know which end of it works, too.
8: You would be doing a very foolish thing to use that on me. G-47 would not regard your act as particularly friendly to Euclidia.
5: Well, something tells me you're not going to be in any too good with G-47 after he hears about this trip. We were supposed to be allowed to reach the Magic Island safely, and you're sure not helping us along any.
8: I will be the judge of what G-47 will think of this trip.
5: Well, in just about 5 seconds, you won't be the judge of anything. Let him have it, Jim. Good boy, Jimmy. You sure laid him out.
9: It is written when frying pan hit head was in wrong place.
5: Well, you sure know what to do with a frying pan besides cooking it.
9: It is a poor skillet which will not serve two masters.
5: Well, I saw you sneaking up on him, but I was afraid you'd never make it before he turned around.
9: Jim Low do not care which way head is looking when flying pan falls. If he look too quick, I drop pan quick.
5: Well, you sure did a good job. Now run down the engine room and tell Captain Bradford to get up here quick.
9: Maybe more better let skillet fall on head one more time. Then this fellow boy will not wake up too soon.
5: Well, he won't wake up too soon. The way he hit that deck, I'll be surprised if he wakes up before we get to the island. Now, you run and get the captain. You'll know what to do from here on in.
9: You take Fripon. If he put head up, you put it down again.
5: Okay, Jim. Mighty good idea to have this my hand at that.
9: I go now. Get Captain Bradford. Remember, Jerry, if head come up, pan go down.
5: Don't worry, Jim. I'll drop it.
6: Well, Jerry, we've been waiting for you to call us to breakfast and... Why, Jerry, what's this?
5: Oh, this is the frying pan from the galley.
1: Did you hit Peterson with it?
5: Not yet.
1: Well, what's happened?
5: Well, the Chinese cook let this pan fall on Peterson's head, and he pushed it a little bit as it fell.
1: Jim Lowe knocked the engineer unconscious with that frying pan?
5: He sure did, but that's only part of the story. Peterson's is Staley's.
1: Are you sure, Jerry?
5: Oh, he got so mad when I couldn't let him come to your cabin that he forgot to talk like a Sweden sound, just like G-47.
1: Then the warning of that girl submarine commander was correct.
5: Well, I'll say it was, and I think this guy was coming to wreck our boat.
1: But if he'd done that, he would have gone down with the rest of us.
5: Well, I guess he figured on the submarine saving him. He didn't believe me when I told him he was in plenty bad with old G-47.
1: There's no doubt about that. But, Jerry, where's Jim Lowe now and Captain Bradford?
5: Well, the captain went down the engine room, and I sent Jim down there to get him. Here he comes now.
10: All right, Jim, you stay there until I get back. Coming right up, Jerry. Everything all right here?
5: Well, sure is. There's your engineer.
1: Tex, from what Jerry tells me, I gather that Jim Lowe is the hero of the hour.
10: Yes, he is, and he knows it, too. He had to explain to me just how he hit Peterson with it. And he said the sound of the frying pan on Pete's head was music to his ears. Like the stroke of a big temple gong.
5: It did make a swell bong when he hit him.
1: And Peterson was really Thales.
10: Looks like it.
1: Well, what'll we do with him?
10: Only one thing to do that I can see. Tie him up and set on him until we get to the island.
5: Well, I don't like the idea of having to watch that guy for days and days. He's too slick.
1: I think you're right, Jerry. It will be hard to keep as clever a man as that prisoner on this boat for long.
10: Say, wait a minute. I've got it. Jerry.
5: Yes, sir?
10: Go in the radio room. You and Joan raise the girl commander on the submarine that's towing us. Ask her what to do with this fellow. She'll know fast enough.
5: Well, good idea. She ought to be told about this anyway.
1: Yes, she's certainly entitled to the information. After all, it was her warning that allowed us to be prepared for this.
10: No doubt of it. Run along, Jerry. Have a talk with that girl in the cell. Then you and Joan come back here and we'll see about some breakfast.
5: Well, can Jim cook it without his frying pan?
10: You can leave the pan here with us. Just now, Jim's looking for the lost pieces of the motors.
1: The lost pieces?
10: Yes, I'm afraid Pete, or rather Thales here, took some of the vital parts off the motors and threw them overboard.
5: Nice little fella he is. Well, here's your frying pan. And if Jim's still busy when we get back, Joan and I'll cook the breakfast.
10: Well, call that sub as quick as you can.
5: Aye, aye, sir. Jerry, can I come in?
11: One moment until I unlock the door. Come in, Jerry.
5: Boy, have I got the news.
11: What is it?
5: Shut that door and let's get this radio set started.
11: The radio is ready to use now, Jerry. What is your news?
5: Well, you'll hear it if you listen when I tell it to the girl submarine commander.
11: Jerry, you have found Thales.
5: I'll say we have.
11: Where?
5: Lying on the deck.
11: You found him there?
5: No, I left him there.
11: How did he get there?
5: Jim Lowe put him there with a frying pan.
11: Frying pan?
5: Yes, sir, a frying pan. Now, keep quiet. Let me call this girl submarine on the commander on the
11: scrub. But, Jerry, are you sure that
5: I said, keep quiet. Let me use this radio. Captain Bradford's orders, and he said to hurry it up.
11: Very well.
5: Calling Commander S-1, Jerry Hall on Gregory Boat to Commander S-1. Hello, submarine. Gregory Boat to Euclidean submarine. Hello, Commander.
12: Commander S-1 Hello. To Jerry Hall. You may proceed, Hall. Proceed with your message.
5: First thing is, will you please slow down to 25 knots? We can't stay in the water much longer at this speed. We'll be up in the clouds.
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9: We found Thales.
12: Proceed with your message.
9: Well, gee whiz. Aren't you surprised? I said we found Thales. Thales.
12: I understood you. Proceed with your message.
9: Oh, golly whiskers. You might get excited about it.
12: It is what I warned you to expect. You are wasting time, Hall. Proceed.
11: Hurry up, Jerry.
9: Okay. Well, we found out that our engineer, a fellow Mrs. Gregory and Captain Bradford have known for years, was really Thales. He sure sounded Swedish enough until he got mad at me. Then he sounded like old G-47. Our Chinese cook knocked him out with a frying pan, and we want to know what to do with him.
12: He will be returned to Euclidea as a prisoner. G-47 will deal with him.
9: Yeah, we figured that, but we're not sure we can hold him that long. There's nothing on board this boat that was made to keep a guy like that prisoner.
12: I will accept the responsibility of his delivery to G-47. Prepare your landing stage on the starboard side. I will rise to the surface and take the prisoner aboard the submarine. You will arrange to deliver him to me at once. That is all.
9: Okay, Commander. We'll have him ready.
11: I am so glad we will not have him aboard this boat.
9: So am I. There goes the Magnus. She's dropped her anchor chain, and in about a minute, the nose of her sub will be sticking up out of the water. Come on, Joan. We've got to get ready to turn Thales over to her.
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8: 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Last week, Jungle Jim and Kolo reached the Chalmers camp and found Lynn unconscious from a bullet wound, and her father gone. Quickly, they started out to look for the missionary. Meanwhile, the Reverend, as a prisoner of Mamba, is taken before the vampire Batwoman. He recognized her as Lily DeVril, or Shanghai Lil, as she was better known, a woman he had once tried to reform. The thrilling adventures of Jungle Jim are pictured each Sunday in the Comic Weekly, the world's greatest pictorial supplement of humor and adventure. The Comic Weekly, each page printed in full colors, is distributed everywhere as an integral part of your Hearst Sunday newspaper. And now we continue the story. With his hands still tied behind him, the Reverend Chalmers stands in front of the bamboo table in the great hall of the plantation house. Behind it, his captors, the vampire Batwoman, Jacques Lebas, and Mamba, face him. The Batwoman is speaking.
9: I'm glad to see you, Reverend Chalmers.
10: I'm sure you'll forgive me if I say I don't believe you.
9: You're wrong. I hate you, Dr. Chalmers, but I'm glad to see you. This is the moment I've dreamed about, thought about, planned for some years. 10 of them were in that prison you had me sent to.
10: Yes, I had you arrested because you killed a man in jealous rage.
11: What? You kill a man, boss? My God.
10: After all my efforts to reforming you had failed, Lily DeVril.
9: Your efforts to reform me, Dr. Chalmers. Would singing hymns and praying have changed the condition under which I was forced to live? Not very much. What do you do about making my life any easier? Nothing.
10: I had first to change your outlook on life.
9: Well, you changed that, all right. While I was listening to you, the man I love turned to somebody else. But you didn't care about that. You didn't even try to find out why I killed him.
10: You killed him in jealous rage.
9: That's what you think. That's what you made the judge and jury think. And that was enough for you. Well, that's all past changing now. I've served my time. I've paid society 10 years of my life for that worthless rotter.
10: And now you've got another life to pay for.

0: prove all that stuff you told me when you tried to reform me. That's why you failed, if you want to know.
1: Have you no faith, Lily DeVille?
0: I've got plenty.
1: In what?
0: In things that have proved worth having faith in.
1: What, for instance?
0: Well, my gun.
1: Oh, your gun.
0: It's never jammed or failed me when I've needed it. And in Labar and Mamba here, they've never failed me when I've trusted them to obey my orders.
2: Like Jacques Labar, loyal to you, boss.
3: Mamba do like you tell, Missy.
0: I know that, boy.
1: Why? Why don't you give the scriptures a chance?
0: I did once, and no, that was enough.
1: You didn't really give them a chance, not really. Why don't you try now, again? It's not too late even now.
0: Listen to him, Papa.
2: I hear he was trying for to make you repent for what you do, huh?
0: I've got to hand it to you, Dr. Chalmers. Here you stand at my mercy, and you have a nerve enough to try to reform me all over again.
1: The Lord bids me fight the good fight in his name. Some victories are harder than others, but I must press on the fight as long as we both shall live.
2: That missionary talk too much, boss. Why you no let me reform him? Maybe gentler Jacques Labar make him do little repenting for what he do to you, boss.
0: Labar is right. You're talking too much. Why I stand here and listen to you, I don't know. I swore I'd have my revenge for what you did to me, and by heaven, I will.
2: That's the way to speak up, boss.
0: I'm going to make you crawl. Do you hear me, you oily-tongued hymn singer? I'm going to make you crawl at the feet of Shanghai Lil.

0: At that moment, Jungle Jim, Lynn Chalmers, and Kolo stand rooted to the ground by a blood-curdling scream.
1: What's that, Jim?
2: Sounds like a puma. A female puma whose little one is lost. I've only met one in that state once before, and I might say we're in a tough spot.
1: I didn't think the animals bothered you in the daytime.
2: Well, Mrs. Puma doesn't stop for conventions or formalities when her baby has disappeared. Kolo, push ahead to the first clear place you see.
3: All right, Quan Jim.
1: Oh, what are we going to do, Jim?
2: Well, I don't want Mrs. Puma to drop down on us from one of those trees unexpectedly. It'll be healthier if there's plenty of room around us.
1: Oh, Jim.
2: Oh, now, don't worry, Lynn. We'll get past them somehow. Kolo, do you see an open place ahead there?
4: Yes, it's one. Plenty soon.
2: Good. Now, you stick right close to me, Lynn.
1: You think I won't? I'm going to be like your shadow.
4: Juan Jim.
2: Huh? What is it, Kolo?
4: Animal in open place.
2: What?
4: Two animals walk round and round. One look into eyes belong other.
2: Good.
1: What's good about it, Jim?
2: Why, there's going to be a fight. That means there'll only be one of them left to bother us, if there is one left. And after the fight, we'll be plenty tired.
1: Oh, have we got to stay here while they fight? Oh, we must get along and find Father. We can't waste time like this.
2: Lynn, this being your first trip down here excuses a remark like that.
1: Why?
2: Well, you see, the wind is blowing towards us at the present. Now, if we try to get around the cats, the wind would blow our scent to them, and like as not, both would turn on us.
1: Oh, I see.
2: Now, Lynn, follow me carefully. Kolo, you stay in the back with the luggage.
3: Yes, he's one.
2: We're sticking here until this thing is settled.

0: Meanwhile, back at the plantation house, Shanghai Lil disposes of her prisoner.
1: La boss.
2: Oui, boss.
1: Take the reverend to our guest house.
2: Ah, ha, ha, ha, the guest house. That one good joke, boss. Take the reverend to our guest house. By God, I do that. Come along, Padre.
3: Guys.
2: Mamba, you go get ready for our guest.
3: All right, Mamba, go.
1: Make yourself as comfortable as you can, Dr. Talmers.
3: The Lord is my comfort and my salvation.
1: You'll need plenty where you're going.
2: Yeah, what that boss woman. She's one clever woman, Padre.
3: Is she?
2: You'll find out, by God. Nobody ever put anything over on her. Or me. Yes, Labar.
3: Really? I say, Labar. Whereabouts are we? This place, I mean.
2: What you care? You know going to send picture postcard.
3: Labar, how long have you been with Lily DeVille?
2: Well, I've been with her for... Hey, you ask too many questions, Padre. Here we are at the guest house.
3: This hut?
2: Underneath this hut, Padre. Open the door, Mamba. Go on in. Lift up that door, Mamba. Now, Padre, get down those stairs.
3: Well, I suppose there's nothing to do.

0: but to obey. You be plenty warm, Padre, but there's one window down there. By God, I hope you like the view.
1: Lock the door, Mamba. I go back now, see boss.
2: Mamba do.
1: Boss, I put Padre in the dungeon like you say.
3: Good. Now, before he finds out why we're here, I want you to break him.
1: Labba, tend to that for you, boss. By God, you lead everything to Jacques Labba.
3: What are you sharpening your knife for? I don't want you to kill him yet.
1: All right, boss, just like you say. But I get the knife ready just the same.
3: At last, I've got Talmers in my power. This is marvelous.
1: Oui, boss.
3: Oh, you knew how I planned this, Labat. Every minute I was in that prison, I thought about getting revenge when I was freed.
1: Labat, no, boss. I go to prison, too, a couple of times. When I get out, I get even with somebody, too. They know here to tell about it.
3: Yes, I understand. But before I let you finish him off, I want you to make the Reverend Manly Chalmers wish he was dead. Put me in prison, Willie. Reform me, Willie. I'll teach him.
1: Boss, for one so beautiful as you, Jacques Labat, do anything. Oui, anything.

0: in the jungle clearing, the two wild cats are at it, tooth and claw.
1: Wow! Look at that puma snap, will you?
2: I'm terribly frightened, Jim. I wish they'd stop and go away so we can hurry after Dad.
1: Oh, I'm sorry, Lynn, but we can't budge from this spot until one or both of these animals is killed.
3: Look, look. One animal hurt bad mouth, Juan.
1: Yes? That was in the death grapple, all right. Wow! Look at that!
2: Oh, this is terrible. Will it never end?
1: Not until one or the other gets killed.
3: Look, look. Animal died, Juan, please.
1: Yes, sir. It won't be long now. Just about one more lunge and... What'd I tell you? See? The victor is making sure he's made a good job of it. And here's the moment I've been waiting for.
2: You're going to shoot him?
1: I'm going to do my darndest. Just let me get a bead on that lad.
3: Animal, jump up in air. Drop down. No more move, Juan.
1: Yes, Colo, I think I got him.
2: Oh, Jim, with one shot. Oh, you're marvelous.
1: Well, I had to make that shot, Count Lynn. That boy had a taste of blood, and he was fighting mad, remember? Come on now. Let's hit the trail again.
2: Oh, let's hurry. I hope nothing else prevents us from catching up to Dad.

0: Meanwhile, back at the plantation house, Shanghai Lil is interested in the throbbing drums.
1: Labar, where are you?
2: Labar, here, boss.
1: We've got some news. Come here.
2: News? Great girl, what news we got, boss? Huh? That Jungle Jim, she not dead.
1: No worse luck, but it's about Jungle Jim.
2: We boss?
1: He and his native boy are on their way up here.
2: My God, that good. I want for to see that fella.
1: And they got Talma's daughter with him.
2: What?
1: Mamba's aim wasn't so good.
2: Padre know this, boss?
1: You think I'm a fool? What he doesn't know will hurt him. I want him to brood over the fate of that brat of his until he goes mad.
2: He gone for to have plenty time to do that before he come out of the guest house.
1: Those drums are sending orders to my scouts along the trail. If any of them catch sight of Jungle Jim and his companions, they have been told what to do.
0: What further adventures are in store for Jungle Jim and Lynn Chalmers before they reach the plantation where Shanghai Lil is holding the missionary prisoner? What devilish plan has the Batwoman devised to torture the Reverend Chalmers before aid can reach him? In the Comic Weekly next Sunday, you will find in full color action pictures many of the scenes portrayed in today's dramatization. And you will also find many other famous characters of the world of pictures. In addition to Jungle Jim, there is Slips and Casper, Barney Google, The Little King, Cats and Jammer Kids, Flash Gordon, and many, many others. There is also a new group of colored poster stamps to add to your collection. Those wonderful large-sized colored picture stamps showing many famous scenes and historic people. And don't forget our date at the same time next week for a continuation of the adventures of Jungle Jim.

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1: From the heart of the jungle comes a savage cry of victory. This is Tarzan, Lord of the Jungle. From the black core of dark Africa, land of enchantment, mystery, and violence, comes one of the most colorful figures of all time, transcribed from the immortal pen of Edgar Rice Burroughs. Tarzan, the bronzed white son of the jungle. And now, in the very words of Mr. Burroughs, the story of Cathedral of the Congo.
2: Of all the river ports that dot the banks of the mighty Nile, Tarak is the most miserable, the dirtiest, the most crime-ridden. The slender figure who walked down the dimly lighted street of the devil was that of a man of God, and he was on a mission of the church. Suddenly, two figures sprang at him from a darkened doorway. A steel-like garrote encircled his throat, and he fell to the ground, dead, without even a chance for a final word of prayer.
3: I'd give my right arm to get the hang of using that piece of leather thong the way you do, Slim. It's got knives and pistols beat a mile.
4: Just a minute. I'll get the door.
3: Right.
4: There we are. Now, don't try to carry him yourself, Venner. I'll help you.
3: He don't weigh any more than you do, Slim. I can handle him.
4: All right. Bring him in.
3: Holy smokes, Slim. He's a minister.
4: I knew that.
3: You would. You got eyes like a cat. But what good's a minister? They ain't never got any money.
4: Maybe this one has. Look through his pockets.
3: All right. Here we are. His wallet. There ain't enough in here to buy saddle wax for your garrote.
4: There must be. Let me look through it. The Reverend Nathaniel Malcolm. We got the right guy, all right.
3: The right guy? I thought you told me we was waiting for the first stranger that came along, that we'd roll him for enough dough to buy fuel for my tub.
4: You haven't got any place to sail it anyway. No one will trust any cargo to you, not even with every scow in the harbor already charted.
3: What did you mean by the right guy? What did you mean, Slim?
4: This guy's the Reverend Nathaniel Malcolm. He's been a missionary in the interior for almost 30 years. Some guy who was through there on a big game hunt told me all about him.
3: And you expected to find money on a missionary?
4: This guy told me that all his life this Malcolm has wanted to build a fancy church in the jungle. A cathedral, he called it.
3: A cathedral, huh? Hey, they cost real dough.
4: Exactly. And he was all over town today pricing wood and granite and stained glass for the windows. I don't get it. Where'd the money go?
3: Search me.
4: Hey, look at this. A letter from a dame. You can tell by the handwriting. And it comes from the States, too. Now, what do you suppose a dame's doing writing to a preacher?
3: If you want to know, read it.
4: Well, all right, I will. Malcolm, I was right.
3: What do you mean?
4: I just don't have the moves figured out, that's all. Listen to this.
3: Yeah?
4: I will meet you in Tarak, and I will have the money from the Interchurch Council with me. If the riverboat that comes from Port Said arrives on time, I should be in Tarak on the 10th of August.
3: Tomorrow's the 10th and the River Queen is due in.
4: Shut up till I finish.
3: Okay.
4: I am looking forward to meeting you at last. And I am also anticipating my trip into the Congo to assist you in your great work among the Miranawa people. It's signed Laurel Mason.
3: It'll be a long time until she meets him.
4: You're wrong, Venner. The Reverend Malcolm's going to be waiting at the dock for her.
3: Are you nuts?
4: Nuts? Not on your life.
3: I did like you told me. I dressed him in your clothes and put those papers with your name on them in the pockets.
4: Good work, Venner.
3: I tossed his body near the waterfront. When he's found, he'll be identified as Slim Cronin. They'll close the police files on you in a dozen countries. Pretty slick figuring, Slim.
5: I would greatly appreciate it, my good man, if you would address me as the Reverend Nathaniel Malcolm.
3: You're a card, Slim.
4: How do I look?
3: Like a preacher. Those clothes sure fit neat. Lucky break him being the same size as you.
4: Somebody saw you dump the body. They've tailed you.
3: Nobody tailed me.
4: Answer it. I'll stand behind the door with my garrote.
3: Right. Just a minute. Yeah?
6: I'm looking for Captain Venner.
3: I'm Venner. Who are you? What do you want?
6: My name is Tarzan. I'd like to ask you a few questions.
3: Come in, Tarzan. Come right in.

0: Those who live by the gun and the knife and the garrote, that slender instrument of strangulation, are seldom brave. And Tarzan's name struck terror in the heart of the man who had disguised himself as the Reverend Malcolm. Instead of attempting to attack the mighty jungle man, he crept into a dimly lighted corner of the dingy room as Tarzan entered.
1: Now, what did you want to question me about?
2: I'm told that you have the only ship in Tarak that's not engaged at the moment. Is this true?
1: Well, what if it is?
2: I should like to charter it and have you take me up the Nile and into the interior of the Congo.
1: Oh, well, come on over by the table. There's a little more light over there. I ain't saying yes or no, but if you have enough dough, I might make a deal with you.
2: I have far more than enough to pay for my passage. Oh, good evening, Reverend. I hadn't noticed you.
3: Good evening, Tarzan. I heard you give your name.
2: You must pardon my look of surprise. One does not expect to encounter a man of the cloth on the street of the devil.
3: I myself find it hard to believe that I have been forced to come to this infamous street. But you see, I, too, am looking for transportation into the Congo, to the land of the Miranawas.
2: Well, that's not far from my destination. You are a missionary?
3: Precisely. Allow me to introduce myself. The Reverend Nathaniel Malcolm.
2: Malcolm. Oh, yes, I've heard of your work among the Miranawas.
3: You know some of my people?
2: No, despite the fact that their village is not far from that of the Punyas, who are my friends, I have never encountered any of them.
3: I see.
2: But what brings you to Tarak, Reverend?
3: I've come here to meet a young lady, a Miss Laurel Mason, who is to help me in my attempts to bring religion to the savages. I had hoped to be able to furnish safe transportation for her, but now...
2: Now what?
3: Well, the funds of the church are always limited. I can't begin to pay the price Captain Venner has quoted me. But perhaps... Since you have stated that you have more than enough to charter Captain Venner's ship, perhaps you will do so and permit Miss Mason and me to come along.
2: I've always been reluctant to take a white woman into the jungle.
3: But you will be helping in the work of the Lord.
2: Well, if Captain Venner agrees, I'll not stand in the way of your good work. What do you say, Captain?
1: I ain't seen the color of your money yet.
2: The color is red. There.
3: What?
1: A blood ruby.
2: I have no currency, but the stone is worth a great deal. It was forced upon me by the Caliph of Haradan as a reward for having done him a service. I was most reluctant to take it, but he insisted...
1: Oh, why are you willing to give me a rock like that to take you up the river?
2: Well, the voyage will not be an easy one, Captain. Need I remind you of the hardships that occur where the Nile flows through the Nubian desert?
1: No one who sailed through those once needs reminding.
2: Then we must pass through the cataracts.
1: I can bring her through.
2: And after that, we must leave the Nile and take the shallow river Goadibo into the jungle.
1: Goadiba, huh? Well, I've never navigated that stretch of water. But I ain't worried about its being shallow. If I got a heavy dew under the bottom of my scow, I can scrape through. How's the width?
2: It's so narrow in some places that one can reach out and touch the brush at either side. That's why I'm willing to give you the ruby in return for passage.
1: It's a deal, mister.
3: Tarzan, I've never taken a trip upriver, but it seems to me that if this Goadibo is so narrow you can touch the brush at both sides, we shall be most vulnerable to attack from both animals and savages.
2: That is true.
3: Then why have you elected to travel by water rather than by land?
2: I've spoken only of the dangerous parts of the journey, Reverend. There are also many peaceful miles during which I can get some badly needed rest. One can get no rest traveling by foot through the jungle. But I did feel it was only fair to warn the captain here that he would not earn the ruby without risk.
1: Okay, so now you've warned me. That ruby sure is pretty, ain't it? Hey, where are you putting it, Tarzan?
2: Away. For safekeeping.
1: Oh, no, you don't. It's mine now. We made a deal, didn't we? You said that...
2: It will be yours when you have delivered the Reverend Malcolm, the young lady, and me to our destination safely.
1: I still don't get it. What in the devil was the idea of sending Tarzan to meet the dame?
3: Your knowledge of psychology is not very good, my friend. Suppose I went to the doctor to meet her.
1: Yeah?
3: She might take a notion to check my identity, to make certain that I was the Reverend Malcolm, before turning over the money to me.
1: Yeah.
3: But the reputation of Tarzan is widespread. Even this girl from America must have heard of him.
1: Yeah, that's probably right.
3: Well, Everyone in Tarrak knows Tarzan. She won't have any cause to doubt him, and he will be the one who will tell her I'm waiting. With Tarzan introducing me as the Reverend Malcolm, she won't ask any questions.
1: You're smart, Slim. What after that?
3: We'll all set sail on your ship together. Tarzan admitted he's tired. Well, with the river breeze fanning his face, he'll sleep like a baby aboard ship.
1: Yeah?
3: And at the first opportunity, I'll use that narrow little thong that has silenced so many so quickly.
1: A garrote.
3: The ruby will be ours without taking that long, dangerous trip.
1: And with Tarzan out of the way, we get the girl, huh?
3: The girl and the fortune. Enough money to build a cathedral. Just stick with the Reverend Malcolm, Captain Venner. You can't go wrong.

0: I hope you'll pardon me, Miss Mason, but you don't look like a missionary.
1: Please call me Laurel. And please remember that there's no rule that says a woman missionary has to wear horn-rimmed glasses and carry a psalm book.
0: Oh, no, of course not. Well, have we got all your luggage together now?
1: Yes, but can't you get someone with a cart or something to carry?
0: Oh, I've carried many things heavier than those few bags. Besides, the attention of all the stevedores is centered on that other dock over there.
1: Yes, I noticed the crowd there. What's happened?
0: Oh, nothing.
1: Please tell me. We'll get along much better if we speak honestly to one another.
0: They found the body of a man there less than half an hour ago. A fugitive from justice who'd been killed by strangulation. The police think a garrote was used.
1: Ah, horrible.
0: This is Africa, Laurel, a land of violence. Frankly, I'd advise you to get back on the ship and continue to Cape Town. You can easily arrange for passage home from there. There must be lost souls in America who need saving, too.
1: I've come here for a purpose, Tarzan. And I have no intention of going home regardless of what you say. Shall we get started? I'm most anxious to meet Mr. Malcolm.

0: Yes, my dear. Within a few moments, we'll go aboard, and soon we'll be traversing the longest river in the world, on the way to what someday will be known as the Cathedral of the Congo.
1: Mr. Malcolm, they're on the deck. What are those?
0: Well, those are guns, my dear.
1: Guns?
0: Tarzan insisted that we take them along.
2: Yes, we'll need all the protection we can muster, Miss Mason. I have my knife, but it's important that Captain Venner and the Reverend keep the guns by their side at all times.
1: But that's inviting violence, if you ask my opinion.
2: I am not asking your opinion. You ready for the last water keg, Captain Venner?
3: Lower away.
2: Yeah. May I help you aboard, Miss Mason?
1: I can manage very nicely. I'm quite able to take care of myself.
2: Oh. It's not going to be a dull trip, anyway.
0: You must pardon Laurel's anger, Tarzan. She feels you want to discourage her in her chosen work, and she resents it. The reaction is a normal one. Do not think harshly of her.
2: Oh, of course not. Seriously, I'm very happy to have company on the trip. It will relieve the monotony.
0: Rest assured that I will do everything in my power to make our voyage the least tedious one you have ever taken.

0: In just a moment, the exciting conclusion of Cathedral of the Congo. As Captain Venner's rustic scow made its way up the colorful Nile, the spurious Reverend Malcolm kept to himself, the victim of a mounting fear. For the girl had elected to hold the money until she reached the Miranawa country, and it seemed that Tarzan always slept with one eye open. Perhaps they were suspicious of him. This was the fourth night of the voyage, and still there had been no opportunity for murder. But now, as Captain Venner guided the craft through the narrow valley where the sands of the Nubian desert reach out to touch the blue waters, all was peaceful. Tarzan dozed near the bulkhead. And if the man who called himself Reverend Malcolm could sneak up behind the bulkhead and use his garrote quickly, the Lord of the Jungle would be no more. The moment had come.
1: The crocodiles can have that one.
2: Good going, Tarzan.
3: You accorded the disciples of the devil a reception they did not expect.
1: Nor did they expect a man of the cloth to handle a gun the way you did, Reverend.
4: Who were they? What did they want?
1: Just our money and our lives. They were the Yor Harami, the river pirates.
4: Oh, this is a horrible land. Is violence everywhere?
1: Yes, but there are other things too, Laurel. In the jungle, you will see much violence, but also love and brotherhood and understanding beyond the knowledge of so-called civilized man. You will have to learn to accept Africa's bad along with its good.
4: I shall need help.

0: You sure weren't exaggerating about being able to touch the brush on either side of this Gordiba. This is worse than those cataracts were.
1: It is most fortunate that your boat requires scant water beneath it, Captain Venner. I can see the bottom of the riverbed without difficulty.
2: Any trouble we encounter is not apt to come from the riverbed.
0: Well, you should have took care of those animals that decided to come aboard this afternoon.
3: Tarzan, through the trees, eyes, hundreds of them.
2: Yes, they've been watching us for hours. I think they wish us to join them in their religious ceremonies.
3: Religious ceremonies?
2: They're waiting for us to reach that great rock ahead. The paintings on it mark it as a ceremonial place.
0: I ain't stopping by any ceremonial rock.
2: It would be wise to do as they wish.
4: Boss! Boss, what do you be?
2: Cut the motor off and anchor her, Captain Benny.
0: Right.
3: Oh, it seems to hit these creatures. These tattooed faces and the bones sticking through their noses.
2: Well, they think they're quite attractive. Oh. Jumbo, watu weuzi.
4: Atu Jumbo. Apa sasahibi.
0: That's a pretty looking customer.
2: He's their witch doctor. He wants me to come to him. Oh, Laurel, it would be a sign of goodwill if you were to come with me. It would show that not even our woman fears their magic.
3: I'll come.
2: Good. Now, hold my hand, Laurel. I don't believe we really have anything to fear.
3: Well, there's so many of them. Should even if you
0: Well, Slim, how much more of this stuff do we have to go through?
1: Don't call me Slim. And stop trying to give orders. I'll get him the minute he lowers his guard for a second.
0: He don't lower his guard. By tomorrow, he'll reach the Miranawa country. And the Miranawas will know you ain't Malcolm.
1: We won't reach their village. I'll guarantee you that. I have one more trick, and I'll use it. Hey, Tarzan's motioning to us. I guess we'll have to go ashore.
0: Well, I don't like it.
1: Come on.
2: Stand over here, Reverend Malcolm, Captain Venner.
3: What are they doing with the chicken?
2: It is a sacrifice to the Nia of the air. It's to protect us from the birds of prey on our voyage.
5: Aye.
3: Such paganism. And now what?
2: A sacrifice to the Nia of the forest.
4: Lala, Nia Kabuzi.
2: All of us must lie down so that they can anoint our bodies with the blood of the small goat. Quickly now.
0: That's nonsense.
1: Lie down, Venner.
2: Please, Laurel, believe me, it's best.
3: All right, but these heresies disgust me. They're smearing me all over with blood.
5: Aye.
4: Matonia.
2: Now we must take something of value and throw it into the river as a sacrifice to the Nia of the water. Oh, Laurel, that string of beads you wear.
3: It was given me by my... All right. There.
5: Aye.
2: The spirits of the air, of the forest, and of the jungle have accepted us. We are now free to continue our journey.
4: In the...

0: Captain Verner, we're almost to the Maranawa country. Why are you stopping?
1: The preacher here asked me to stop.
2: I hope you will forgive me, Tarzan. But I desire to go ashore a moment to make a silent prayer in the jungle that has long been my home.
0: But couldn't you wait until we reach your people?
3: You respected the religious customs of those pagan savages. I should think you could respect Reverend Malcolm's desire to commune with God before he faces his parishioners.
0: Yes, you're right. But I must go with you. Reverend, the woods are alive with dangerous beasts.
2: I should prefer that you remain and guard Laurel. Perhaps Captain Venner would be good enough to...
1: Sure, I'll come with you. Wait until I get my gun. Okay, now. Come along, Doc.
2: I appreciate your unselfishness, Captain Venner. I feel safer knowing it's hard.
3: Dear Mr. Malcolm, I know just what's in his mind. He desires strength with which to face his people. His task has not been an easy one, Tarzan.
0: Nor will yours be. You've told me that it's to be your job to instruct the children.
3: Mm-hmm.
0: Well, first you're going to have to learn their language. Then you must gain their confidence. And then you must fight to overcome centuries.
4: Ah! Get back! A wild panther!
5: Tarzan sped into the jungle that skirted the narrow river. But suddenly he swerved in his path and took to the middle level of jungle growth so that he could peer down. For there was something wrong. There was no scent of Sheeta, the panther, in the air. But below him he could see far more cunning and dangerous animals. Two men stood by the side of the jungle path they expected Tarzan to take. One held a gun, the other a slender garrote. Suddenly the whole vicious plot was made clear to Tarzan. He leaped down, knocking Venner's gun from his hand. Then he turned to wrest the thorn from the grasp of the counterfeit minister of God. But fear gave both men the speed of demons in their flight. And Tarzan could not follow, for Laurel would be left unprotected. He returned to her, his heart heavy with the things he was forced to tell her.
0: So there's but one conclusion to draw, Laurel. The man found on the dock at Tarak was the Reverend Malcolm.
3: And the man we've been traveling with must have been the fugitive from justice, whose identification we found on the body.
0: Exactly. And Captain Venner was with him in this plot all along.
3: I can't truthfully say I suspected that there was anything wrong. But I know now why I've been beset with doubts about myself. I was looking to the man we thought was Mr. Malcolm for faith, and he has none to share. What's that?
0: Natives. Don't be frightened. Perhaps they're also friendly.
3: I'm not frightened. I'm too angry thinking about those two men escaping after they...
6: Jumbo, Tarzan. Jumbo Laurel Mason.
3: He knows my name.
6: Much news traveled through jungle. We know you come. We know also about men who pretend to be our enfundis.
0: You are of the Maranawa and you knew that someone was posing as the Reverend Malcolm?
6: News come from Tarak. Travel upriver by messenger, by jungle drum. No bad men who kill our enfundis. But they find justice in jungle.
3: Captain Venner and that man, what happened to them?
6: Ways of jungle are strange.
0: They met death?
6: Ni Dio. Now we take you rest away, Maranawa village. Go to church in Fern Forest. You make prayer for Umfundis Malcolm.
3: Yes, we will come with you. I hope that I can truly lead you in prayer.
6: You lead, we follow.
0: Laurel, you'll have difficulty buying materials for the edifice Dr. Malcolm planned. You'll have many more difficulties transporting these materials into the jungle. Perhaps the building may never materialize, but with your courage and the faith of these people, a humble shack of mud can become a real cathedral of the Congo.

0: In just a moment, a preview of our next exciting story of Tarzan. Africa is a strange place, for it combines the mystery of the Orient with the violence of the jungle. And nowhere is this exotic blending of two worlds more evident than in the mystic city of El Hadi, capital of the narcotic industry of a continent, headquarters for a savage band who attempt to control a nation through a crippling opiate. 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

0: We had a party last night. It's one of the places in a worse shape. You know how it is. 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

They seek him here, they seek him there. Those Frenchies seek him everywhere. Is he in heaven? Is he in hell? That damned elusive Pimpernel.

0: cold of winter did what logic and reason had not been able to do. It drove the people of Paris indoors each night and put a temporary end to murder and violence. Tony Dewhurst and I seem to be the only living creatures awake and about in the darkness.
1: Quiet night, Blakeney.
0: Yes. Might as well turn in soon, Tony.
1: If we don't, patrolling troops might start asking questions.
2: I doubt it.
0: They think the English are crazy anyhow, when we are dressed warmly enough. They'd be more liable to stop us if we were disguised as Frenchmen.
1: You mean like this afternoon? That rag figure disguise of yours was magnificent. Why have you been doing that?
0: To establish an identity that might be useful later on. The citizens who live in and around the Rue Francois now accept me as one of them.
1: And the citizens of Montmartre know you as a public letter writer.
0: And those near the Tuileries as a beggar. If any one of my characters becomes suspect, he can be transformed into one of the others and even join in the hunt for himself.
1: Oh, you never cease to amaze me. No wonder you drive Chauvelin mad. What's his latest reward offer for the Scarlet Pimpernel, eh?
0: Rather good. Half a million francs now.
1: Oh, well, if it gets much better, it'll almost pay you to turn yourself in. I'd rather tempt you.
0: Take me. A woman. Up ahead. Come on.
3: Sounds like she was being murdered.
0: There's an alley that cuts off to the right about 200 yards ahead. Might have come from there.
3: Yes. Look, three men.
4: Yeah, they saw us,
3: running the other way.
4: They must be the attackers.
3: Oh, I want to keep after them.
4: No. Too many winding streets. Get to that woman if we can find her.
3: Here's the place.
4: All right, it's pitch black.
3: Shh.
0: She's here, all right. This way, I think.
3: There, Blakeney.
0: Here she is. I almost fell over. She's still...
1: What is it, Blakeney?
0: Knife in her back. Madame...
5: I did not tell them. I...
0: What didn't you tell them? Who were they?
5: English. You are English?
0: Yes.
5: Save the orphans.
0: Try to talk, madame. Try to tell me more.
5: Save the orphans. Tomorrow night.
0: Yes.
5: Tavern Fleur Bleu.
0: What about the tavern? And who are the others? I'm afraid that's all, Tony.
1: What?
0: She's dead. Then we'll have to leave her here. Oh, what's this?
1: What?
0: In her hand.
1: What is it?
0: A piece of fabric. Rough and heavy, like the pocket of a man's jacket.
1: Now, what does that mean?
0: Well, it may have been something she ripped from one of them in the struggle. Well, I'd better take this. Shh. Sounds like a patrol. Let's get away from here.
1: They're coming from the other end of the alley. There's a torch flicker there.
0: All right. Come on, out the way we came.
1: If only we'd been able to be close enough to help the first time she screamed.
0: Well, perhaps we can prevent somebody else from screaming in the same manner.
1: How?
0: By dining tomorrow night at the Tavern Fleur Bleu. The Tavern of the Blue Flower. The Tavern Fleur Bleu was hardly the place for English gentlemen. I made use of my rag-picker disguise, and Tony donned the dress of an impoverished and not too clean citizen of the Republic. We had been toying with a cheap bitter wine for an hour when the door opened and three men came in.
1: Well, those comrades seem to be well known here.
0: They're not exactly strangers to us, either.
1: You mean the three men from last night? How can you tell?
0: The heavy-set one. Notice anything?
1: No, he... Oh, a pocket missing from his jacket.
0: And the jacket matches the piece of fabric I have. Stay here.
1: What are you going to do?
0: Talk to him.
6: Bonsoir, citizen.
7: Huh? Bonsoir, citizen. What can I do for you?
6: A matter of business, comrade.
7: Huh?
6: I am Pierre Louvet, rag picker from Rue Francois.
7: You hear, comrade? The rag picker has a matter of business to discuss with me. I must introduce myself formally too, huh? I am Henri Bernier. I have no profession, but I wish to be a millionaire. Can you help me in my ambition, rag picker?
6: Maybe, more so than you think.
7: Oh.
6: One can often do wonders with a piece of rag.
7: Indeed.
6: Make a patch for the citizen's missing pocket, perhaps.
7: A good patch would have to match the rest of the jacket, citizen.
6: I can match it, I assure you. Perfectly.
7: In that case, I am interested, citizen.
6: I thought you would be. Can we discuss it privately?
7: Oui. Privately. You will pardon us, comrade. We can do our business outside, citizen.
0: We left the tavern and went into the street. But I had seen the sharp glance Henri Vernier had given his two comrades. I knew that they would be moving behind us in the darkness. But I knew something else, too. Tony Dewhurst would also be behind us.
7: This fabric you spoke of, citizen, where did you get it?
6: I found it in the hands of a dead woman. I could have notified the authorities, of course.
7: They would not have cared.
6: Why not, citizen?
7: Because the woman was suspect, accused of treason against the Republic.
6: And you have taken the place of the guillotine, eh, comrade?
7: What does it matter to you?
6: You have said the authorities would not care. Are you then an official executioner?
7: That does not matter with an executioner, citizen. Who cares if he is official, so long as he is effective? And I am effective, as you will soon know.
0: Even as he spoke, I heard the padded steps of his henchmen, and they set upon me just as I caught the glint of a knife blade in Henri Vernier's hand. I twisted away from his thrust, grappled with him, and I felt the impact of Tony Dewhurst hurtling into the fray. The surprise of his attack gave us power for a brief moment, and Vernier's henchmen crumpled to the ground under our fists. Vernier turned to run, but Tony threw him off balance. I pounced on him, pitting his arms to his side.
7: Oh, let me go! Let me go!
6: That is better, citizen. Now we can continue our discussion, eh? Why did you kill that woman last night?
7: She had money. That was all. For money. Look, I will pay you well to...
6: You will never pay me or anybody else unless you tell the truth.
7: No.
6: Because you were planning to meet somebody else tonight, weren't you? Another victim.
7: No, no, I...
6: Don't lie. The woman last night told us there were others. She spoke to us before she died. If you do not tell us, perhaps your comrades will... To save their necks, since you seem to be the leader.
7: Oh, no. They know nothing. They have only assisted me for a share. Listen to me, Hagpicker. You are a man of powerful physique. You and your friend can take the places of these two fools and learn the feel of gold. If you are wise, accusing me will get you nothing.
6: Well, now we are getting somewhere, eh, comrade?
1: It would seem so. Come, let us get away from these two before they are fully roused. And the comrade with the missing pocket may buy us some wine while he tells us how we may come to know the feel of gold.
0: We returned to the tavern Fleur Bleu and took a corner bench where we would not be overheard. The tavern was still crowded, and the men were making coarse jibes at a pretty and nervous young girl who crouched close to the door as though she were waiting for someone. I noticed Vernier casting nervous glances at her.
1: All right, comrade Henri. The ragpicker and I await your proposition.
7: Well, I have a means of obtaining certain information.
6: What kind of information?
7: I have a friend in a high place who supplies me with the names of persons suspected of treason before they are arrested.
6: This friend, he gave you the name of the woman who was killed last night?
7: Yes.
6: I see. And to what use do you put this information?
7: When it is thought that the accused may have money, gold, or jewelry.
6: Yes. Go on.
7: I approach them with word that they have been accused and arrest is imminent.
6: And then?
7: I tell them that escape from Paris can be arranged if they can pay for it.
6: Then you set a time and a meeting place where they are to bring the money to you, after which you take them out and murder them. Is that it?
7: Oui. What does it matter? I profit, and they are saved the horror of the guillotine.
6: A nice business, eh, comrade?
1: Oh, very nice, citizen.
6: Tell me, Vernier, if the people you murder are suspect, why aren't they arrested as soon as they are accused?
7: Because my contact manages to delay until I have had time to make arrangements.
6: And in return, he gets a share of the money you collect.
7: Oui.
6: Who is your contact?
7: Do you suppose me to be a fool, citizen? That one thing I keep to myself. for his protection and my own.
1: Ah, our new friend is clever.
7: Oh, yes, very clever. Do you wish to join me or not?
1: Oui, comrade. We will join you.
7: Good. Meet me here, then. 3 nights hence. And...
1: Oh, no, comrade. We wish to join you at once. There was to be a customer tonight, wasn't there? Who, Bernier?
7: The girl by the door.
1: Aha.
7: Her name is Laurette Dumarais. She will have the money on her. 5,000 in gold.
1: Oh, then we must relieve her of it at once. Hey, comrade?
7: Oui, at once. She has been instructed not to recognize me here. But when I leave, she will follow. I will walk along the Place Blanche, and you will follow in 5 minutes.
1: Oh, no. No, we go with you, citizen.
7: But I tell you...
1: 5,000 in gold is a great deal of money. We would not want you to run into the hands of some dishonest ruffian and be robbed.
2: Oh, no, that would be unthinkable. We must protect your interests, comrade.
1: Besides, I do not like to miss executions.
7: My knife is most effective, comrade.
1: When it permits screams, such as last night... Ah, no. My hands are strong. No screams come from the throat they touch.
7: I see you have a talent for our business. Perhaps our meeting has been fortunate.
1: Most fortunate. Let us not keep the lady waiting. We left the tavern, and the girl followed us like a sheep being led to slaughter, until Henri turned off Place Blanche and stopped in the deep shadow under an arch. The girl came panting after us.
5: Monsieur, I was afraid I would lose you. You walk so fast.
7: The money, mademoiselle.
5: It is here. Here, the promised amount. All I have, and yet not really enough for what you do for me.
1: It is enough, mademoiselle, for what this one would do for you.
7: How true, comrade. Now you must dispatch the lady from Paris, as we agreed.
1: Yes. Mademoiselle, we have not much time. Listen, whatever I do, it will not hurt, mademoiselle. Pretend to faint, mademoiselle. Do not resist.
5: No! No!
1: Stop!
5: Help!
1: In her hysteria, the girl resisted me. And even as my hand closed over her mouth to shut off her screams, I saw something glinting in the darkness. The sickening realization of what it was came to me too late. Vernier's hand sent his knife plunging into her back.

0: Lorette du Marais crumpled in my arms as Vernier's knife struck. And before he could deliver a second blow, Tony was upon him. I lowered the girl to the ground and turned to the fight just in time to see the knife descend again. Only this time, under the pressure of Tony's grasp, Vernier was his own victim. The blade plunged into his chest. He staggered a few feet and then fell.
1: I'm sorry, Blakeney.
0: You had no choice. He'd have done for you. And for me as well, given the chance. Quickly, we've got to do something for the girl. Get away from here.
1: Is she alive?
0: I think so. I managed to pull her away from his thrust, but somebody must have heard her screams.
1: Well, we can't very well carry her with patrols about.
0: Well, we might get away with it. Carry her with one arm held about each of our shoulders. But if we can find a couple of empty wine bottles and some rubbish heap as we go.
1: A drunken trio, is that what you have in mind?
0: It's our only chance.
1: What are you doing with your shirt?
0: Ripping off part of it to staunch that wound. Better make sure Vernier's dead.
2: He's dead, all right.
0: Good. Quickly, help me lift the lady. That's fine. Now, let's go.
1: I think I see somebody moving up ahead there.
2: Oh, then we'd better set our act to a little music, old boy.

0: She seems to be coming around, Blakeney.
1: Yes. Ugly wound, though. It'd be a while before she can be moved.
2: Where am I?
1: Don't move, mademoiselle. Not in the hands of friends.
2: You...
1: Now, please don't scream.
2: You speak now as if I am English.
1: We two are English. I tried to tell you that you would not be harmed before. I suppose I should have known how frightened you'd be. The man who was with us wanted to kill you.
2: But he was going to get me out of Paris.
0: Yes, by way of his knife. I'm sure you'll prefer our way.
2: I see. Do they call one of you the Scarlet Pimpernel?
1: I have that honor, mademoiselle. No, don't try to sit up. You're badly injured.
2: I know. How did you come to be with that man?
1: We were pretending to join forces with him. He had been obtaining names of accused persons from some official of the Republic, pretending to offer help as he offered it to you. Unfortunately, in your defense, we had to kill him before learning the name of the official.
0: Actually, it doesn't matter anymore.
1: I'm afraid it matters a great deal, old boy.
0: Well, why? He can't operate without having a murderer like Vernier do his bidding.
1: The services of murderers are easily obtained in Paris. He'll find another, and more lives will be lost.
2: And I am to blame, monsieur, because I was afraid.
1: No.

0: and more lives will be lost.
1: And I am to blame, monsieur. Because I was afraid.
0: No, no, I was at fault. But you can be of service.
2: How?
0: Tony, there's a map of the city in that cupboard. Get it, will you?
3: Of course.
1: What can I do?
0: Now, just tell me where you live, so that I can locate it on the map.
1: Rue Berthier, number 5.
0: Here, help me spread it out, please.
3: What do you expect to find?
0: Just a minute. Yes, here we are. Rue Berthier.
3: What's on your mind now?
0: A fairly simple process, Tony. Here's Rue Berthier. Here's the location at the Taverne Bleue, which Vernier made his headquarters.
3: Yes.
0: If you were going to accuse somebody of treason, where would you go to make the accusation?
3: Well, I don't know.
1: Accusations must be made before some member of Committee of Public Safety.
0: Precisely. Do you know who accused you?
1: No. It could have been any one of many. I have not hidden my dislike for the new order.
0: Well, whoever he was, it's certain he made his accusation to some member of the committee with quarters in this general area. A place near and convenient.
3: You have the homes and headquarters of all members of the committee marked off there?
0: Yes. And there are 3 of them in the area I have circled. See? Yeah.
3: Simone lives here, Roger here, and Forte here.
0: One of them must be our man.
3: I see your point, Blakeney. But how do we find out which one?
0: You will go to all 3 of them, each in turn, and make an accusation.
3: An accusation against who?
0: Against me, dear chap. Remember, I have several identities.
3: Yes.
0: So, tomorrow you will go first to Simone. Make a charge of treason against the beggar at the Tuileries.
3: But
0: Listen to me. After that, we watch the hovel I use as a residence for the beggar. If Simone is not our man, troops will come to make an arrest. If he is our man,
3: a murderer will come.
0: Exactly. But remember, in each case, you must bait the trap. In addition to charging treason, you must also say that the man you charge is suspected of having hidden wealth.
3: I understand.
1: Monsieur, will you be in great danger?
0: Don't fret, my dear lady. Nobody lives forever, and it's a game I enjoy.
1: I pray that nothing happens to you, monsieur.
0: And I, mademoiselle, pray that nothing happens to other innocents such as you. The next day, Tony made his accusation against a beggar that didn't really exist. But Citizen Simon was not our man. Within an hour, we saw troops pounding at the door of the beggar's hovel. We slipped away.
3: Well, you'll never be able to beg near the Tuileries again, Blakeney.
0: Obviously not.
3: Our next approach is to Citizen Roger. Now, who do I accuse?
0: The public letter writer of Montmartre. You know what to say?
3: Yes.
0: Then go and see the gentleman and say it.
4: Oui, comrade. I am Citizen Roger. Now, what do you wish to see me about?
5: A matter of duty on my part, citizen. I wish to denounce a traitor.
4: Hmm? And who are you?
5: Citizen Lamennais.
4: You will bear witness against the one you accuse?
5: I will testify before the tribunal gladly.
4: Good. My pen, my pen. Citizen Lamennais. Now, who is the accused?
5: Georges Perrault. The public letter writer. 12 Rue Citron in Montmartre.
4: Public letter writer. Trash to feed to Madame la Guillotine.
5: I wish I knew where the old fool hides his gold.
4: Gold, citizen? What is that about gold?
5: Oh, it is rumored that he has much gold hidden away. And I believe it. I have heard whispers that he has passed messages for the Scarlet Pimpernel and been well paid.
4: Very well, citizen. When the letter writer is taken, you will be called upon to testify. Au revoir, citizen.
5: Au revoir to you too, citizen.
0: Roger was our man, all right. This time, no troops appeared. The day passed, and night came, and still we watched from a vantage point until a lone man slipped along the street and stopped at the doorway of an observation. I left Tony to wait in hiding, and I approached the stranger as he knocked softly.
6: You wish a letter written at this time of night, citizen?
7: You are a citizen, George Darrow.
6: Oui?
7: You should not be about so freely, citizen.
6: Why not?
7: Because this very day you have been accused of treason.
6: Oh. How do you know this?

0: I have a list of accused. If you wish to get out of Paris and save your neck, I can arrange it for a price.
1: But I am a poor man.
0: Those who go to the guillotine have no pleasure from their gold. How much can you pay?
1: I have no money.
0: 50,000. 50,000 or die.
1: I will need time. It is hidden.
0: Tomorrow night, an hour past midnight. Bring it to the abandoned church near the Le Mans gate. I will meet you there.
1: No. I will need another hour. And a place better known to me. A dark and lonely place. The promenade by the Seine at the foot of Place Diavolo.
0: But... All right. But bring me money. I must be paid.
1: Do not fear, monsieur. You will be paid.
2: What the devil are you writing there, Blakeney?
3: An invitation to a murder, that's all. When I finish it, we can find a messenger and have it delivered to Citizen Roger of the Committee of Public Safety.
2: What is it?
3: A note telling him to appear on the Seine Promenade at 2 a.m. if he wants his share of 50,000 francs. That will bring him.
2: Isn't that your rendezvous with the killer?
3: Yes. We'll watch from nearby.
2: What's what?
3: Roger will make every attempt to disguise himself in case he should be seen. And in the dark, he will meet a very nervous killer. A killer who will be expecting me. A killer who will probably lurk under the stair and then strike from behind.
2: Then Roger's order to kill you turns out to be an order for his own execution.
3: Yes, Tony. At midnight, we hid at the far end of the promenade. As I expected he would, the killer came early. And long before the appointed hour, secreted himself under the stairs. The night grew tense as we waited for Roger to appear. And then, finally, muffled steps echoed along the street leading to the promenade. They sounded hollow as he made the descent to the river.
2: I can barely make out his figure. It's so dark.
3: Yes. It might be you. Or me. Or anybody. To a killer. It will look like the man he expects.
2: He stopped. Right at the foot of the steps.
0: If, who are you?
4: The money. The money. I cannot find the money.
3: A fear-ridden fool. Fear makes him kill. Fear makes him run.
2: But he's getting away scot-free.
3: Free, Tony? A man like that, at liberty perhaps, but never free of his dreams. He'll be a prisoner every night, a tortured prisoner for as long as he lives. Let's walk along the river, shall we?

0: Marius Goring as the Scarlet Pimpernel.
1: If you look over there, Lorette, where the mist is clearing, you'll see England.
2: Ah, yes. You love your country, monsieur. It is in your voice when you say the name.
1: It's a proud name. So was the name of France once. And it will be again. Sanity will return. Honest men will spring up to fight the new tyranny.
2: I wish I had your faith, monsieur.
1: You are my faith, Lorette. 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
2: You think my children may one day be able to go back there in freedom and in safety?
1: Yes, Lorette, in freedom and in safety. Someday, I hope. 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
4: 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Ceiling 1200. All clear.
3: Okay. This is Hop Harrigan coming in. Yes, it's America's ace of the airwaves. Coming in for another transcribed episode in the adventures of Hop Harrigan. Fellas and girls, our special guest today is the commander of the 505th Airborne Battalion Combat Team. He was with the advance party of the 82nd Airborne Division at Casablanca, and from there proceeded to Sicily, where the first successful large-scale airborne mission was carried out. He's had many adventures, but suppose I introduce him and let him tell you about them himself. Fellas and girls, I'd like you to meet Lieutenant Colonel Robert H. Weinecke.
5: Thank you, Glenn, for a very fine introduction.
3: Colonel Weinecke, after you landed in Sicily with the 82nd Airborne Division, where did you go?
5: Well, next came Italy, and then England with the General Staff, where I was made G3 for the 82nd's invasion of Normandy. I assumed the position of Chief of Staff under General Gavin in August of 1944. I remained with General Gavin until my separation from the Army in January of 1946. I returned to the Army in January of this year and was assigned as commander of the 505th Parachute Infantry. As a senior officer of the regiment, I am in charge of the combat team that is conducting Exercise Snowdrop.
3: Well, say, Colonel, we've talked about Exercise Snowdrop many times on the Hop Harrigan program, and I'd certainly appreciate your telling me and our listeners the inside dope on Snowdrop.
5: Oh, I'd be glad to, Glenn, and I'm sure the fellows and girls will find it a very interesting story.
3: Uh-oh, I see it's time for us to join Hop Harrigan. So, Colonel, if you'll stand by, we'll be back again to talk about it in just a few minutes. Gang, be sure you're on hand. Don't forget to listen. And now to our story. Twilight, ushered in by heavy, snow-laden clouds which blanket the entire sky, settles over the small midwestern town of Lakeville. Out at the airport, Hobson Tanks Airport, an icy wind whips across the runways and around the hangars, driving the snow before it in weird, ever-changing patterns. A light gleams dully from the windows of the small administration building, and inside, Gail Nolan paces the floor nervously. From windows to radio transmitter, from radio transmitter back to the windows, staring out at the white curtain of windspun snow, then listening to the crackle and sputter of the shortwave receiver. Suddenly the door opens and a boy bursts into the room, followed by a whirling gust of snow.
6: Wow, what a night.
7: Chris, close the door. You're letting all the snow in.
6: Oh, I'm sorry. Oh, gosh, it's coming down so thick you can hardly see anything.
7: Oh, Chris, look what you're doing. Snow all over the floor.
6: I'll mop it up. No word from Hop and Tank?
7: Not yet. I've been calling them every 15 minutes, but either they're not in range yet or they can't hear me.
6: Well, that might be it. Not hearing you, I mean. A storm like this makes reception tough.
7: Well, how's he going to land? Runways are probably a foot deep in snow.
6: Maybe not. I'll take a look.
7: No, Chris. You have to go into town with Aunt Agatha.
6: Aw, Gail, who wants to sit in town hall and hear a lot of dumb speeches?
7: Oh, it won't be so bad. They're having a party. Ice cream, cake, and candy.
6: Oh, who cares? I want to wait for Hop and Tank. And besides, Aunt Agatha doesn't want to go either. She said so.
7: But she has to. She's on the committee that arranged the party. And I don't want her driving into town alone in this weather.
6: Aw. Hey.
7: Now what?
6: What about those two fellas in the hangar?
7: Well, what about them?
6: Well, maybe I better stay here with you until they go, huh?
7: Chris, those men are perfectly all right. They're only trying to repair their plane.
6: Well, maybe I can help them.
7: Will you stop thinking up excuses and go? Aunt Agatha's waiting.
6: Gosh, they have to sit and listen to everybody talk. Hey, it's worse than ever. Maybe the road is blocked.
7: Chris, it's 6 o'clock. You'll be late.
6: Okay, I'll see you later. Oh,
8: I'm sorry, young man. The snow was so blinding I could see you.
6: Oh, that's okay.
8: Is Miss Nolan in the office?
6: Yeah, go on in.
8: Thank you. I am sorry to trouble you, Miss Nolan.
7: That's all right. What can I do for you?
8: Well, my mechanic and I have run into a bit of trouble. You don't have to have a welding outfit here at your airport, do you?
7: No, I'm afraid not.
8: Oh, that is a shame. Well, then I fear we must go into town.
7: Oh?
8: Yes. You see, we found a weak spar in the engine mounting. It should be welded. Any plumber could do it.
7: Well, you'll probably find one in Lakeville, all right.
8: May I phone for a taxicab?
7: Why do that? Chris and Aunt Agatha are going into town. They'll take you.
8: Oh, no, I wouldn't want to trouble them.
7: No trouble at all. I think I can still catch them.
8: But Miss Nolan.
7: Chris!
8: Chris!
7: Miss
8: Nolan!
7: Chris! Yeah? Wait a minute! Tell your mentors and his mechanic are going into town with you. Okay.
8: Miss Nolan, you really shouldn't have...
7: It's perfectly all right. Go on now. They're waiting for you.
8: Very well. Thank you so much.
7: Don't mention it.
8: I will be able to find a taxicab in the town to bring me back, won't I?
7: Oh, yes.
8: Good. Thank you again.
3: Left alone, Gail hesitates momentarily in the center of the room, then, looking at her wristwatch again, turns and walks quickly to the radio transmitter. Holding the microphone close to her lips, she calls anxiously.
7: Beechcraft NC82043 from Lakeville Radio. 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Come in, please. Come in, please. Over.
3: Pausing, she listens for a reply, but hears nothing but the whining crackle of static. Nervously running her hand through her hair, she rises and walks to the window. Outside, there is blinding white fury. As though to shut it out, she turns away and paces the floor. Time passes slowly, and the storm continues to rage over the airport. Until finally, a little before 9, the flickering beams of headlights are reflected through the window. Gail walks to the door, opens it, and through the swirling white curtain sees Senor Mendez.
7: Is everything all right now, Senor Mendez?
8: What?
7: Is everything all right?
8: Oh, it is you, Miss Nolan. I did not think you would be here so late. Yes, yes, the broken spar is welded. We shall take off soon.
7: In this storm?
8: The runway is clear in certain places. I think you can manage to take off successfully.
7: But, Senor, to fly in this weather...
8: I have flown in worse. Besides, time is of the essence. I have been delayed much too long already. Go inside now, Miss Nolan, before you catch cold.
7: Well, all right. But I still think you'd do better to wait until morning.
8: That is out of the question. I must leave tonight. And thank you for your help and your hospitality.
7: That's perfectly all right.
8: Adios, Miss Nolan. Hasta la vista.
7: Goodbye.
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9: 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Come in, Gail. Come in. Over.
7: I hear you, Hop. Go ahead. Where are you? Over.
9: In Lakeville. Come in. Over.
7: Hop, I hear you. Answer me. Over.
9: Not picking up your signal. Now at the approach for landing. Feeling my way in. Give me all the lights you've got.
7: No, Hop. Wait. There's a plane taking off. Wait, Hop.
9: Down to 500 feet. Ready to land. Over.
7: Hop, please. No.
3: Dropping the microphone, Gail rushes to the door, flings it open, and with horrified eyes, sees the wing lights of Senor Mendez's plane blinking squarely on the runway, and behind and above him, coming in fast, the powerful landing lights of Hop's Beechcraft. Neither pilot sees the other, and a deadly crash seems inevitable. Gang, the climax of today's episode is exciting, so stand by. Fellas and girls, back again with us is Lieutenant Colonel Robert H. Weinecke, commander of the 505th Airborne Battalion Combat Team. Colonel Weinecke, will you tell us about Exercise Snowdrop?
10: I'll be glad to, Glenn. The Snowdrop exercises will comprise a complete airhead operation in snow-covered country throughout the winter months. During the first phase of the training program, the individual soldier will be instructed in survival methods in both bivouac and combat, and in snow and extremely cold weather.
3: These tests are being conducted at Pine Camp, New York, aren't they, Colonel?
10: That's right, Glenn. Snowfall at Pine Camp is heavy during the winter period. Temperatures are low and the humidity is comparatively high. All of this makes for a perfect site for these experiments.
3: Well, now, Colonel, will you tell us something, please, about the training of these troops?
10: Well, the men will be taught survival procedure for cold weather, building of shelters, foxholes, snow houses, and so forth, and the use and care and maintenance of arms and equipment in extreme cold. And lastly, the men will get 6 hours of airborne training to include loading and lashing of equipment in gliders and transport. And that's the 9th Air Force's Fairchild C-82, you know, the flying boxcar.
3: Oh, yes. Well, Colonel, with all this training our soldiers are receiving, they should be the best equipped in the world for winter fighting.
10: Well, that's exactly the aim of the United States Army, Glenn. After this training, the men will be able to fly to their cold regions and live there indefinitely, as the C-82s can drop supplies as they're needed. What we're doing now will aid us invaluably if there's ever another world conflict.
3: Well, thank you very much for being our guest today, Lieutenant Colonel Robert Weineke. And fellas and girls, whether you like the cold climate or the tropics, with a plane you can pick your locale. So get set to take your place in the sky. For always remember, America needs flyers. And now back to our story. Delayed in their return to Lakeville by a raging snowstorm, Hop and Tank finally reached their home airport a little after 9 in the evening. But they were unable to hear Gale's voice over the radio because of heavy static, and so were completely unaware that another plane was preparing to take off just as they were landing.
11: Oh, brother, this stuff is so thick you could walk on it.
12: Watch for the runway.
11: My eyeballs are practically hanging out. Down to 200 feet, we should be right over the lake now.
12: You hope.
11: I'll have to stall and drag the tail. Snow must be pretty deep down there.
12: 100. Hey, what's that?
11: Huh?
12: Those lights. Navigation lights right on the runway. Hot, there's a plane in front of us.
11: Good Lord.
12: No, cut it down. He's taking off.
11: I'll have to sit down behind him. Hang on.
12: This is going to be close.
11: We're going in.
12: Oh, murder if we don't chew up his tail.
11: We're okay. We're down.
12: Loader, we're plucking in his pop wire.
11: That's all right. We're under control. Ah, we've stopped.
12: Oh, brother, what a homecoming this turned out to be.
3: Hop taxis the beach craft straight to the hangar. And a few minutes later, both boys are greeted with almost hysterical fervor by Gale. Now, later that same evening, we find the boys seated comfortably in front of the fireplace in the living room of Aunt Agatha's home, relating their adventures of the past few weeks away from Lakeville. As the hall clock strikes the quarter hour, Tank stretches and rises.
12: Quarter of 12. No wonder I'm so pooped. Me for the sack.
11: Yeah, I want to hit the hay myself, but I'd like to see Aunt Agatha and Chris.
12: Hey, what's keeping them anyway?
11: What'd you say they went, Gil?
7: There was a big party at the town hall tonight. Sort of a christening party, you might say.
12: Somebody have a baby?
7: No, not a baby, Tank. A bell.
12: What?
7: The town hall has a new bell. It was sent here from Europe. It arrived last night and was put up in the steeple today. So everyone thought a party was in order.
11: Well, either the party's going strong or the road's snowed under.
12: Kind of late for Chris to be out, though, ain't it?
7: Oh, not for this once.
11: So how is he, Gail? You get over his father's death yet?
7: No, not completely. But he's a lot of fun. Man, Agatha loves him dearly.
12: I bet he runs her ragged.
7: She says he reminds you of you, Hop, when you were his age.
12: Telephone.
7: Oh, maybe Aunt Agatha. I'll get it.
12: If it is, tell her to come on home.
7: All right. Hello? Yes, Aunt Agatha.
12: Tell her we're home to hurry up.
7: Wait, sir. What did he say, Aunt Agatha? Why, no, he isn't. No, I haven't heard a word from him. Wait, please, Aunt Agatha, don't get excited. Tell me what's happening.
12: Hey, what's cooking? Wait.
7: Oh, no. Well, all right, I'll send them right now. You wait there. Yes, yes, take a minute. Bye.
12: What is it, Gail?
7: Chris, he's gone.
12: Gone? What do you mean, gone?
7: He left the party about 3 hours ago. He never came back.
3: Gail's face is drawn and white with sudden fear as she breaks the startling news to Hop and Tank. What could have happened to the boy? Gang, there's deep mystery and exciting adventure ahead, so don't miss our next action-packed episode. Tune in and fly with Hop Harrigan, America's ace of the airwaves. So long, Hop. We'll be seeing you same time, same mutual station. Hop Harrigan is a transcribed, copyrighted feature appearing in All American Comics magazine.

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0: America's number one adventurer, K-7, former United States secret agent who operated in 22 countries, on land, on sea, and in the air, brings you a story of today. And here is K-7.
1: Within recent months, many besieged and threatened nations have placed orders for aeroplanes with the world's great manufacturers. The story which I bring you now concerns itself with the placing of such an order and the attempt made by a master spy to prevent it from reaching the factory and being filled. If the spy had succeeded, he would have served the nation for which he worked by delaying the delivery of the planes for many months and by supplying the plans for one of the world's latest type bombing planes. John Holbrook introduces the story.
0: Thank you, K-7. A special courier was sent deep into Asia with the plans for a new type bombing plane. He began his return trip with the plans and an order for $3 million worth of the bombers. Our story opens as he boards a great Trans-Asiatic Express for a 3,000-mile journey by rail.
2: 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All aboard!

0: This is your compartment, monsieur.
1: Thank you. And just leave my bags there. I'll put them away.
0: Thank you, monsieur.
2: Did you see him?
3: Yes, master.
2: He has the plans and the order with him. He carries them in an oilskin pouch. Tonight, get them. You have secured them?
3: Here, master.
2: Good. You will leave the train at the next station.

0: How long do we stop here?
1: 1 minute, monsieur.
0: Well, I've got to send a telegram.
2: Wait for me.
0: Take this message and send it to the address on this paper. Agent Z, plans and order have been stolen. Thief still on train. Was advised before leaving to contact you in case of emergency. If possible, fly and board train. Get that out at once. Here's your money.

0: Throughout a long, hot day, the train sped onward across flat desert country. Then, night again. And a second day. Then, a stop.
1: All right, Pat. I've got our bags. Get aboard. We'll go to my compartment, conductor.
2: Yes, monsieur.

0: in here, mademoiselle.
1: Thank you.
2: That'll be all for now.
0: Yes, monsieur.
2: Well, we made it, Pat. I wonder if anyone noticed us getting aboard.
1: Probably. And what's the next move?
2: I want you to stay here. The man who wired me doesn't know what I look like. He was acting under instructions. I'm going through the train and see if I can locate him. There probably aren't many Americans on the train.
1: Will you let him know who you are?
2: No. As soon as I find him, I'll come and get you. I want you to talk with him, not me. I don't want to be seen with him. Wait here until I come back.

0: I beg your pardon. I was looking for my compartment. I'm in the wrong car, I guess.
1: That's quite all right, miss.
0: Why, you're an American. So am I.
1: I haven't seen you on the train before. Here, won't you come in?
0: Thank you. And now that the door is closed, I might as well tell you, I didn't blunder in here. I came on purpose, because I want to talk to you, Mr. Stewart.
1: Who are you?
0: My name is Patricia Norwood. I am the assistant of Special Agent Z. Z and I caught the train early this morning.
1: Well, then Special Agent Z is here.
0: Please, Mr. Stewart, not so loud. I pretended I came in here by accident, because I didn't want anyone to hear me talking to you.
1: Well, if Z is on the train, I've got to talk with him.
0: He is here, but he doesn't want to be seen with either you or me. Now, I want to ask you some questions. When you wired us, were you sure whoever stole your plans and the order was still on the train?
1: He's still aboard. None of the first-class passengers have left.
0: Well, how are you carrying the papers?
1: In an oilskin pouch. It's locked in my bag.
0: How long have you been in the East?
1: Nearly 12 years now. I worked for an American firm at first, then for two or three others. I made my present connection last year.
0: Selling aeroplanes in this part of the world is dangerous. Have you ever had any trouble before? Have you ever been followed or watched?
1: Yes, of course. I haven't moved for 2 years without the agents of one country or another watching me.
0: I see. Have you recognized anyone on this train?
1: Yes, one man who... Well, no. No, I haven't seen anyone I know.
0: You started to say that you'd seen one man.
1: Well, I didn't mean it. It was a slip of the tongue. I haven't seen anyone.
0: How do you expect us to help you get your papers back unless you're willing to be honest and tell us everything you know?
1: I've told you everything. Plans and order were stolen. They're still on the train. That's all I know.
0: All right, Mr. Stewart. If that's all you'll tell me, stay here in your compartment. Z or I will get in touch with you. That's all for now. I'm leaving.

0: What did you find out, Pat?
1: Oh, V, you frightened me.
0: I've been waiting here in your compartment for you to come back. What did he tell you?
1: Well, not much. V, he's frightened.
0: Yes?
1: He's afraid of someone. He started to tell me that he'd seen a man on this train, and then he stopped and refused to talk.
0: I think I understand that. I've seen someone, too. Unless I'm mistaken, he started to tell you the doctor...
1: Did you hear those shots?
0: Yes, come on.
1: Look, Stuart's compartment door is open.
0: Pat, he's been shot. Let me in there.
2: Oh.
0: Who shot you, Stuart?
2: The man with the yellow face.
0: Oh. He's gone, Pat.
1: Oh. There's the gun, on the floor to the right.
3: What is the meaning of this? Who is that man there on the floor?
1: Who are you?
3: I am the police, miss. You are both under arrest for murder.
1: You can't arrest us.
0: Pat, don't talk.
1: But I...
0: We're innocent. I don't know who you are or what you intend doing with us, but we're ready.
3: Walk ahead of me. I shall be forced to lock both of you in your compartment until we reach our destination.

0: 48 hours later, the crack express pulled into its eastern terminal, a great seaport city. As it came to a stop, Agent Z and Pat stepped to the platform. The man who arrested them was directly behind.
1: My car will be waiting. You will walk quietly to it. I have a gun in my pocket. If you attempt to run...
2: Dr. Matsui, you are under arrest. Put your hands over your head while I search you.
1: K7.
3: I wondered if you'd get my wire in time.
4: Well, what does it mean, Z?
3: Pat, this man is Dr. Matsui, one of the world's most dangerous international spies. I recognized him on the train. He planned to murder Stewart and arrest us for the crime. He wired ahead to have a Confederate meet him here. I bribed a man in the telegraph office and got his wire before it was sent out. And then I sent a message to K7 and explained the whole plot.
4: But he said he was of the police.
3: Well, he only posed as a member of the police. He probably showed forged credentials to the conductor on the train.
4: And the man who is searching him now is really a policeman?
3: The man who is searching him is my friend, the famous K7.

Dr. Matsui was carrying the aeroplane plans and the orders for $3 million in bombers on his person. He was turned over to the local police at once and convicted on the civil charge of murder. He had been a master spy since the days before the World War and had worked for almost every nation except his own. It was fitting that his career should end in a country he had betrayed many times. Listen for my next story. This is K7 speaking.

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Philip Kearney, master. Position: 3 degrees 12 minutes north, 100 degrees 20 minutes east. Wind brisk, sky overcast. 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

0: 4 days that had passed since we'd cleared Singapore Harbor, weather conditions had changed from calm and fair to roaring gales. And on the fifth night, we were still feeling our way northward through the Malacca Strait.
1: What a night, Skipper.
0: You can have it, mate. The sloppiest weather we've had since we left the state.
1: Oh, go on below and get something dry on outside of you and something wet inside of you, Skipper. I'll take over.
0: Okay, Red. I can use both. I made a few steps toward the cabin passageway when a hail from the bow lookout stopped me. Devil, there's a string of them. It's quiet right at the harbor.
2: The harbor. Well, we can use it. Streets be free.
0: Life raft, all right. But there wasn't much life left in the single passenger when we got her aboard.
3: All right, easy there. What's giving you between us?
0: Never mind, man. Better put her down in the lee of this hatch. She wasn't in shape to be carried anyplace. I knew when I saw the reddened water that dripped from her clothing that she was suffering from more than exposure.
4: Here we.
0: She was dying from bullet wounds.
4: Here we. Machine guns. Don't blow machine guns.
0: What?
4: Stay away. The lights.
0: No, you're all right. We'll get you ashore as soon as we can. We're heading right for the harbor.
4: Oh, there is no harbor.
0: Now, just take it easy. Try to rest.
4: Oh, listen. I'm all right. I know what I'm saying. Those lights.
0: What about them?
4: The ship wrecked following those lights. They were machine guns. Everybody killed.
0: What?
4: There's no harbor. Some kind of trap. Those lights. They're rocks. Rocks.
0: Yeah.
5: Hey, stand by to come about! Start her about, Red! Start her about if she jives! We're

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0: right headway! Skip
1: out! Well, stay out here. Hold to for a while. No headway! Just enough engine to keep her bow into the wind.
0: Oh, she, Skipper, she's a game little...
2: Yeah, Gallagher, she's dead. She was full of machine gun slug.
0: What kind of deal is that?
2: I don't know. Let's go in the cabin and have a drink, shall we?
0: Yeah. Are you just going to leave her here on deck, Skipper?
2: I'll have the crew wrap her in some sailcloth. Afraid that's the best we can do for her now.

0: Captain.
1: Ah, that was a devil of a deal, that poor dame.
2: What do you think, Red? We'll up sail in about 20 minutes and take it to Penang.
1: What was the name of the ship, did she say?
2: No. You know what she kept talking about while she could talk?
1: No, what?
2: About keeping us off that reef. That's all she talked about.
1: Hmm.
2: It's a trap of some kind.
1: Those boys...
2: Those boys are strung out to fool you into thinking it's a safe harbor, but they lead right to a reef.
1: And that's how her ship was wrecked.
2: Then when the poor guys tried to land, they were machine gunned. From what she said, somebody was operating a big light ashore, picking off all the survivors like clay pigeons.
1: Sounds like salvage pirates, doesn't it?
2: Sounds like it. What else?
1: What is that joint, you know?
2: No, I'm not so sure of our position in this weather. I haven't had a sextant sight since yesterday. I'm afraid we'd have to lay to out here until the weather clears before we can find out.
1: I don't suppose it matters much what the place is, does it, Skipper? Anybody'd be... It'd be crazy to go in there to investigate with a flock of machine guns waiting for them, wouldn't they?
2: Sure.
1: Yeah.
2: What would they get out of it outside a shot of?
1: That's right. Well, why don't you pour another drink, Skipper?
2: Yeah, sure, Rick. You know, one way you look at it, she saved the queen.
1: She? The lady.
2: Yeah.
1: Well, thanks.
2: Maybe even our lives.
1: Yeah, but we'd be nuts to bust in there and get a ship full of slugs and get knocked around.
2: Sure. None of our business if somebody's got a paying deal working.
1: No.
2: They got her ship, but they didn't get ours. That's what counts.
1: Yeah. We got a time contract on the cargo we got aboard, haven't we? Yeah. We'd lose a lot of money even if we were only one day late getting to Penang. Isn't that right? How much?
2: $500.
1: What?
2: We'd lose $500.
1: Oh. I'll split it with you, Skipper.
2: The devil you will get.
1: Well, I meant
2: it. My
1: you
2: ship,
1: want...
2: she saved.
1: Yeah.
2: I'll take the loss.
1: Oh.
2: Did you think I'd sail away and leave that death trap in operation? Who's ever behind those phony lights is going to have some visitors.

0: The morning broke grim and lowering. The wind had lightened. We stood in toward the island. Giant rocks with razor-sharp edges crouched near the shore like sea monsters with open jaws. We saw the false buoyage leading straight for the rocks. One light even mounted on a cliff ashore. And some wreckage from a ship bobbed in the water. The cliff that faced us had blotted out any view of the other side of the island. But when we started to circle it, we found the real anchorage. A small bay rimmed by a strip of beach. Then out of the brush that bordered the beach, there swarmed the mangiest group of men I've ever seen. Moros, Malays, mongrels. About 20 of them. Armed to the teeth.
1: Captain Kearney, sir, there they are. Shall we open fire?
2: No, hold it, Nelson.
3: What kind of reception is that? They're waving to us. I don't trust them, Skipper. It's another trick.
0: Don't worry, Gallagher. I don't trust them either. But you can't open fire on a guy's face when he's holding out his hand to shake you.
3: Yeah, well, they aren't shaking mine. Look at them. The scum of the sea. And those aren't lace hankies they're waving.
0: No, they're well armed. Then why didn't they take cover so they could ambush us when we come ashore? Why show themselves and offer a perfect target?
3: They're tricky, Skipper.
0: That tall one there, the big guy without a shirt, he must be the boss, huh?
3: Yeah. Look at him grin. He'll be grinning without those teeth.
0: Go tell the crew to stay out of sight and stand by, Red. You and I will put the small boat over the side.
4: Okay, okay, lay off. Lay off the boat. We can get it up on the beach ourselves.
5: Here I am, Captain. Come on up.
0: He was the tall one we'd spotted from the deck. His features were Korean and scarred. He was built like a wedge from his narrow hips up to his heavy shoulders. The build had spelled trouble.
5: All right, you men, go on to what you want. Hold it.
0: But his greeting made me wonder what kind of trouble.
5: Welcome, gentlemen. You wasted no time in accepting my invitation. Especially considering the storm.
0: Yeah. Some people weren't so lucky in that storm.
5: Yes, as a matter of fact, we did catch a little something in our trap last night. Not much, but it helps. But you, of all men, know how that is, huh?
0: Yeah. Every little bit helps, huh?
5: Exactly, Captain. Since my ship was smashed on this reef, I've been hard put for profitable occupation. And the salvage work makes me feel that I'm accomplishing something.
3: Yeah. Nice you can keep your hand in.
0: Yeah. Just how many ships have you collected?
5: Half a dozen. All small, but they add up. Sometimes my friend, the sea, sends them to me. And sometimes I, Kim, have to give my old friend a hand.
0: So you rigged the lights, huh, Kim?
5: Right. Last night's accident was literally a windfall, coming as it did on the eve of your arrival.
0: Yeah. Nice stroke of luck.
3: A little rough on the crew, maybe, but...
5: Oh, come, my friends. You two are all the sailors as practical as I am, from what I've heard about you. Now, come on, here's the trail to the cat.
0: Yeah, sure. Tell me, exactly what have you heard about it?
5: Don't be modest, Captain. Your reputation has preceded you. That's why I was so sure you'd accept my proposition. All three of us have the same appreciation for the prophets of the high seas.
0: The three of us?
5: What a trio. I, Kim, the most clever salvage artist of the China coast. And you. Aha.
0: Yeah, what about us?
5: Only the most infamous buccaneers of the South Pacific. And I suppose I should feel greatly honored that two such celebrated pirates come when I ask them to.
3: Oh, now look, you're overdoing it a little, aren't you, Ken?
5: Hardly, Mr. McPherson. Every skipper in these waters is afraid of Cash Wilson and Scotch McPherson. But tell me, Wilson, how did you and your first mate manage to respond to my proposition so soon? Huh?
0: Well, it was a matter of luck. A good ship and a good helmsman, McPherson.
5: Yes, I envy you that ship. One reason I made my offer was the reputation of your catch.
0: I hope you don't have any salvage ideas.
3: Yeah, a couple of men did.
5: We'll make this the fair partnership. Share and share alike. Well, Wilson, do we understand each other?
0: Now, let me get this straight, Kim. We provide the ship, huh?
5: I thought that was agreed.
0: What have you got to offer?
5: Well, like I explained in the message, salvage worth a good price in certain ports. Now everything is packed and ready to load aboard your ship. It shouldn't take more than a couple of hours. Then we'll leave.
0: I see.
5: Wang Fu Chong! Jungir Bung Dol! Dungaya e Gojo Kamamoi! Sikai Haiti! Mexico, eh? Then Nai Sarai!
2: Ako, Sam Nina! Akira Ha! Kitam Nina!
5: Bale, Bale, Bale, Hai! Bale, Hai! Hai!
3: Miss McPherson? Captain Wilson?
0: You better help Mr. Choi. See that he finds everything okay on the ship.
5: Yeah. I'll go ahead, McPherson, and see that they get started with the loading.
0: Yeah, okay. Red.
3: What's the deal, Skipper? What kind of game is this we're playing? Who am I?
0: I gather you're my mate, and you and I have built up a reputation in these parts as a couple of grade-A pirates.
3: Oh, that's great. Just great. Well, I guess we better figure something out before somebody hangs us from a yard on.
0: Red. Huh? Let them go on with their loading. If we can get them all aboard, we'll lock them in a hold and give a nice, fast passage to the British authorities in Penang.
3: Yeah, but let's hope they don't tumble. That we're not Wilson and McPherson.
0: All right, stick with them while they're loading the small boat, Red. Get aboard before they do and tip off the crew. Tell them they never heard of Gallagher or Carney. You got to play it this way.
3: Okay.
0: Hold it.
3: Huh?
0: Here comes the Russo-Korean. Okay, McPherson, get started.
3: Okay, I'll see you down there.
5: Right. It will require about 20 trips in this small boat, Captain.
0: Oh, okay, Kim. My crew will stow the stuff as your boys put it aboard. McPherson will handle it.
5: Good, good. Well, that leaves you and me a few hours of leisure in which to get acquainted. Wilson, I can tell you that we're looking forward to getting a deck under our feet again after 3 months of rotting ashore.
0: Yeah, I can see how you would.
5: Come with me, Wilson. I believe I have a little surprise for you.
0: Another?
5: A pleasant one, I'm sure. This way. It's only a few short steps. Mind the brush.
0: Wow. This, I take it, is headquarters.
5: Yes. It is humble, but we're involved in the way of life here. Most of the ships that were unfortunate enough to run aground here were well outfitted, while unfortunately we were not quite able to rescue any of the passengers or crews. We were able to rescue some furniture, even cookstoves and generators for power and light. Here we are, Wilson. What do you think?
0: Quite a housing project.
5: Built entirely of salvage materials.
0: Uh-huh. And this little mansion is where you bunk, huh?
5: If it seems a bit pretentious, there's a reason. As you know.
0: I have no doubt.
5: Su Ling not only demands these comforts, in my opinion, she deserves them.
0: Su Ling?
5: But no other. I imagine you're looking forward to seeing her again, huh?
0: Oh, yeah, I am.
5: I understand that you were old friends. Hey, come on.
0: Yeah.
5: Go right in. Well, Su Ling, here is your old friend, Captain Wilson.
6: Captain Wilson?
0: She was Chinese and young, in a rough cotton shirt, loose cotton trousers. She looked at me. My hand was moving toward my automatic. She looked at Kim. His fingers were already wrapped around his. Then she looked back at me as if she was waiting for one of us to start something.
5: Your old friend, my lotus blossom.
6: But not like my old friend at all.
5: What is this?
6: No, you're not acting at all like Cash Wilson I know.
5: Explain yourself, my dream of love.
6: Cash, for heaven's sake, is this the way to greet an old friend?
0: I'm sorry, Su Ling. It's just that
6: Well, that's more like it. Come here, Cash. Let me look at you.
0: Yeah. Sure. And let me look at you. Baby, you're more beautiful than I realized.
6: You have not changed, Cash. Still the same sweet liar. But I love it, darling. I really love it.
0: Yeah. How long's it been, anyway?
6: San Francisco?
0: Yeah.
6: Oh, 4 years at least, I guess, hasn't it?
0: That long?
6: The old Manchu Temple on Grant Avenue.
0: Yeah.
6: You know how I met this barnacle sea dog, Kim?
5: By heart, my passion flowers. You were doing your...
6: My artistic oriental interpretive dance. And he broke my balloon with a lighted cigarette. You remember, Cash?
0: Yeah. I was quite the cut-up in those days.
6: Well, don't stop now. My husband is a very understanding man. Are you not, Kim?
5: Very understanding. Up to a point, my lotus blossom.
6: Well, tell me about yourself, Cash. As if I haven't heard.
0: Well, I guess the word does get around, huh?
6: You have made quite a name for yourself.
0: Yeah, I have. Made quite a name for myself.
5: Well, I owe you an apology, Wilson. For just a moment there, it occurred to me that perhaps you were not Cash Wilson at all.
0: What gave you that crazy idea?
5: And the fact that you made no mention of Su Ling after coming here from Singapore on her behalf.
0: I wasn't quite sure of you either, Kim. I found it pays to be careful in this.
5: You're right, Wilson. Well, now that I've given you your little surprise, I trust you and my angel of beauty have some old memories to relive for a few minutes. I'd like to have a few words with Mr. McPherson. You'll join me when you're ready.
0: Yeah, all right. Well, well, here we are, huh, Su Ling?
6: Listen, I do not care who you are. I must talk to you.
0: Where can I meet you later? I can't leave him alone with my mate. I gotta get down there.
6: Meet me right after dark on the beach at the north end of the bay on the blinker light.
0: All right, gorgeous. It's a date. Then we'll leave at dawn.
5: We'll have to destroy the voyage. I don't like loose ends.
0: Oh, that's easy. Puncture the boys. We'll let the sea cover up for it.
2: How about the big light up on those rocks?
5: Never mind. It was here when we came. It's a ship's blinker. Who knows? It may serve a useful purpose in some future emergency. It may even save a life.
0: You're getting charitable, Kim.
5: I'm a very charitable man when it does not interfere with my profit.
0: Ah, you got a great code of ethics.
5: Like your own, Wilson, it serves my purpose. And I'm honest in my way. That's why I don't bother to remove that blinker light. It's the property of others.

0: property of others.
1: By nightfall, the job was done. The cargo was aboard, and the last boatload of Kim's crew, supervised by Gallagher, were rowing out to the Queen. Kim headed for the camp for a final checkup. I slipped out of sight and started up the beach. Su Ling was waiting for me at the end of the bay.
2: They are gone?
1: Yeah. They're all aboard but Kim. He went up to the camp.
2: And he's looking for me. Listen, Captain, whoever you are.
1: Used to be Phil Kearney, and I'm sorry I didn't meet you behind your bubble in that Grand Avenue dive, beautiful. Say, who is this guy Cash Wilson?
2: The worst man I ever knew, except my husband. They certainly deserve each other. That is why I suggested Wilson in the first place.
1: You were the one who wanted to bring him together?
2: Yes, I had a reason. I got Kim to send two of our natives in handmade tampon to Singapore. They had message from me asking Wilson to come. I had my idea. Of course, Kim had his.
1: Mm-hmm. What's the rest of the deal?
2: As soon as he gets aboard, Kim plans to take over your ship.
1: Yeah?
2: You know what for?
1: I'm beginning to catch on.
2: To use as his own for piracy.
1: Well, that doesn't surprise me somehow. Where'd you find a nice guy like that to marry?
2: I would have gotten rid of him. You had not interfered.
1: Me interfered? This island could have been in anybody's way. What do you mean?
2: I talked him into sending for Cash Wilson because I knew they would be at one another's throat over me. And I knew Cash would win. Even that would be better than Kim. And then you show up.
1: I'm sorry, Su Ling. No matter how you look at it, I'm sorry.
2: Then why don't you kill him? I warn you. You know what he's going to do? Stop him and get me away from him.
1: You know I might just do that, Gordon. He doesn't know it, but that's what we came in here for.
3: You do not know it, Captain Kearney. But I am glad to learn of it before it's too late.
2: No.
3: Careful, Captain. There's no truer gun than this.
2: Then wait.
3: First, him. Captain Kearney, I must ask you to hand over your gun. Quickly.
1: Yeah.
3: And you, Su Ling, were planning to get rid of me, huh?
2: No.
3: Well, I want to thank you for relieving me of you.
2: No, Gil. No, Gil.
3: Don't cry. I don't like it. I don't like crying. I said, don't cry! Don't cry!
1: I was on top of him before he could turn back to me. As big as he was, I hadn't counted on the strength that he had. But I learned in the space of a few seconds. His right arm was a club and it sent me collapsing into the brush. I didn't go back to the beach. All I could think of was getting away. I ran for a few yards. I realized that I was stopped. The cliff loomed ahead of me. I had to turn and face Kim's bullets or climb. I climbed. I dragged myself upwards, putting my hands where there was no place to grip, putting my feet where there was no foothold. When Kim stopped firing, I knew why he was starting up the cliff after me.
3: You won't get away, Kearney!
1: I moved faster. I reached the top and scrambled over the edge. And I stopped. The big blinker light was a few feet away, blinking out in the straight. A light that Kim had so charitably said might save someone's life. Kim was nearing the top now. I could hear him scrambling up the cliff. I got to the light. I swung it around. I put my shoulder to it. Tilted it down till it shone into his eyes.
3: Kearney, what are you doing?
1: Blinded by the thousands of candle power, he hesitated momentarily long enough for me to pry loose a boulder with my heel. I kept the light in his face.
3: I'll get you yet.
1: I worked the boulder to the edge.
3: I'll get you.
1: It balanced for a moment, and then I sent it crashing down. Tim reacted to the sudden pain and missed his foothold. He plunged to the rocks below.

0: There was a good fresh breeze sweeping out from the Malay Peninsula, going to waste and eager to be caught. Gallagher shouted the crew to the job of catching it.
1: Stop it, chief! Make sail!
0: The mainsail climbed into place and blossomed out, taut with wind. The jibs went out. Then the mizzen. And the Scarlet Queen, light in the hull from lack of cargo ballast, took a frivolous pitch and skipped like a schoolgirl onto her course.
2: Well, Captain Wilson,
3: any sign of some good pirate loot?
0: That wasn't funny, Red. That Tim wasn't kidding.
3: No, I know he wasn't, Skipper. I was just trying to cheer you up.
2: Did he really mean to kill her, or was that a wild shot he was throwing at you?
0: It wasn't wild.
3: Yeah, well, you kind of paid it off, didn't you?
0: Not the way I would have liked to. I was a little late.
3: Oh, come on, Skipper. There's a bright side. The Peninsula Company didn't fine us for being late with that cargo. And those cops thanked us for what we did. And we didn't go onto that reef ourselves.
0: Yeah, I guess that's one way to look at it, Red.
3: Yeah.
0: The Queen wouldn't have looked so good hung up on those rocks.
3: That's right. And we can thank that poor dame on the life raft for saving the Queen.
0: And our necks, too.
3: You know, Skipper, we get saved every once in a while by a woman.
0: Yeah, well, they're kind of handy to have around once in a while.
4: But I like the one we got around all the time.
0: Yeah, I'll bet.
3: To the Queen, Skipper.
0: To the Scarlet Queen. After you, mate. After you.

We didn't wait for dawn. With the incoming tide, we left the bay and headed out into Malacca Strait with more cargo than we'd entered with. The next afternoon, we docked at Penang, discharged our cargo consigned and salvaged, turned our free passengers over to the authorities, and stood out with empty holds and an order to pick up Silicon in Surabaya.

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0: Voyage of the Scarlet Queen stars Elliot Lewis as Phil Kearney with Ed Max as Gallagher. And tonight featured William Conrad as Kim with Lillian Bayef as Su Ling. Music scored and conducted by Richard Aurant. The Scarlet Queen, produced by James Burton, is written by Gil Dowd and Bob Tolman.
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8: Afloat with Henry Morgan. The sight of Dolores Pizarro aboard the Flying Gull recalled to Geoffrey Hunter painful memory of the kind of life he's lost and wishes to forget. Remembering the Dolphin Tavern, he goes there to forget in the arms of Kitty, the serving wench. Diaz, Kitty's jealous Spanish lover, finds them together and threatens to kill them both. But Kitty manages to persuade him that Geoffrey means nothing to her, and that as soon as Diaz gives to her the Aztec necklet, she'll be faithful to him. The Buccaneer Morgan goes to Sir Thomas Mortford and promises him that if he is still free in a few years' time, he will give him the necklet. Dolores, masquerading as Antoinette de Lacy, goes into the room and sees the Aztec necklet for which she has been seeking.
9: The most beautiful thing I have ever set my eyes on, the Aztec necklet. 'Tis yours, Uncle Thomas?
10: You like it, eh? Antoinette, it may be mine. Eh, Morgan?
11: Aye, that it will be if you keep to my conditions.
9: Conditions? What conditions are these?
11: Sir Thomas has seen the necklace, and like every other man, he desires it. But it is mine.
9: Yours? By what right?
11: You're curious, wench, aren't you? It is mine, Mademoiselle de Lacy, by right of conquest. I took it from the Spanish. I look upon it as a talisman.
10: Oh, and don't tell me, Morgan, you are becoming superstitious.
11: Superstitious? No. But it is a talisman which will assure me of safety from treachery. Am I not right, Sir Thomas?
9: What are you talking about?
11: I don't intend to sail the seven seas for the rest of my life, mademoiselle. I have hopes of settling down, living a life of peace. And I wish to live long enough to enjoy that life. So I've made an agreement with Sir Thomas that if I'm still free when I wish to give up roaming the seas, he shall have the Aztec necklet.
9: And in the meantime?
11: In the meantime, it is mine. I thank you for it, mademoiselle. I prefer to keep it in my pocket. Well, I've kept you long enough, Sir Thomas. I know that you have another important social engagement. I'll bid you good night.
10: Good night, Morgan.
11: Oh, before I go, just one other little matter, mademoiselle.
9: Yes, Captain Morgan?
11: You are a product of the old world. I am not.
9: I don't understand you.
11: We call these parts the new world. On the other side of the sea, we call the old world. You're a stranger here. You know not our customs.
9: That is true. All my life I have spent in France and in England before I came out here.
11: Strange. News of the new world must travel far and fast.
10: What do you mean, Morgan?
11: Your kinswoman, Sir Thomas, has been in this part of the world just a few short days, and yet she recognized that necklet as belonging to the Aztec race.
9: Oh, you are mistaken, monsieur.
11: There's no need for you to be embarrassed, mademoiselle. And I am not mistaken. You called it the Aztec necklet yourself, and we had never mentioned the word. I compliment you on being so astute and recognizing it as such.
9: Even in France, Captain Morgan, we heard of the fabulous Aztec race, and you forgive me for saying. We have also heard of your reputation as a buccaneer. I think the word is. So, naturally, when I saw the necklace, the foreign look about the work, I just naturally assumed it possibly could come from the Aztecs and that you had taken it from the Spanish.
11: A remarkably quick deduction, mademoiselle. There is another apology I have to make. I extended to Hunter your kind invitation to dinner, but he regrets he's unable to accept.
9: Oh, but why? You're so nice and kind. I would like to thank him in some legal way.
11: He's a strange man, an unknown history. I don't think he wishes to mix too much with other people. Good night, Sir Thomas. Good night, mademoiselle.
12: Who is that standing in the doorway? Come into the light of the cabin so I can see who you are.
3: Kitty.
12: What are you doing aboard the Flying Gull?
13: Oh, Jeffrey, you must forgive me. I thought perhaps you would be coming to the Dolphin Tavern tonight. And when you didn't come, I thought you might have been sick.
12: Are you mad, Kitty, coming aboard a buccaneer ship? If the men knew you were here, they would tear you to pieces. You can hold your own in the tavern, but I doubt very much if you could aboard the ship.
13: Oh, please forgive me, Jeffrey. I felt I had to come and talk to you. You see, there's a lot I want to explain to you.
12: Wait till I close the door. Sit down, Kitty.
13: Thank you. When I left the tavern tonight, I had it all worked out in my mind what I was going to say to you. And now, when I'm alone face to face with you in the cabin, I don't know what to say. I don't know how to put the words into my mouth.
10: Are you in some kind of trouble?
13: Me in trouble? All my life I've been in trouble. But now, something's happened to me like I've never experienced before in my life. I had to come to you, Jeffrey. Please forgive me.
10: Well, don't look so sad. And don't look so appealing. It tends to make one forget what one is talking about.
13: Why did you come to me last night?
10: I wanted to forget. I wanted to forget a life which is behind me, the like of which can never come my way again. I wanted to make myself realize that I no longer can walk with my head held high amongst honest men. I wanted to make myself realize that those who frequent the Dolphin Tavern are my companions until my neck is stretched on a yardarm.
13: And it was not at all because you wanted to see me.
10: Oh, Kitty, don't talk like that. I don't know what schemes you have in your mind or why you really come tonight. I'm not so desperately trying to forget my old life that I cannot know what you really are. Forgive me for being so brutal.
13: You're not being brutal. Jeffrey, I've been bad. Whatever life serves up to me, it's what I deserve. I've lied and cheated. I've stolen and thieved. I've given what I wanted and I've taken what I wanted.
10: We're talking of no account. Why have you come aboard the ship tonight?
13: Do you believe so bad of my past that you cannot see that I love you?
10: Kitty, no.
13: Oh, I know it might seem hard for you to believe it, as I've only set eyes on you a couple of times, but that's enough. I've never loved before, Jeffrey. You must believe me. If I didn't love you, would I have come here to the ship? Would I have walked out of the Dolphin Tavern tonight and risked any punishment to come to see you because you were not coming to see me?
10: But, Kitty, it's incredible. I behaved like a cad towards you. I should not have come to you as I did last night. Had I been in my right senses, not nearly desperate, I would not have come.
13: But you did come. And you held me in your arms and you kissed me. Everything that's gone before me in my life means nothing to me now. They say that when a woman like me loves truly, they love more faithfully.
10: Yes, I know, but
13: in the first place, I came to see you like the brazen hussy I was, and you cast me aside, as I rightly deserved. And I said that I'd humble you. And then you came back, and you were unhappy, and I couldn't carry out my resolution, Jeffrey. I just had to love you. I didn't want it to happen, but it was so unexpected, like a shaft of light from heaven.
10: But it's so hopeless. There's more than emotion.
13: I know. Even though you're a buccaneer, you still cannot forget you're a gentleman. And I'm just a slave servant rumming a dockside tavern.
10: No, Tap, Kitty, not that. Heaven knows I'm no better than you,
13: but don't you see, I can help you. I can, Jeffrey. There's no one to whom you can turn. These men aboard the ship, they're not for the likes of you. And as bad as I've been, I'll be faithful to you, I promise. Look into my eyes, Jeff. Can't you see I want to help? Can't you see it's all there written in my eyes?
10: I do believe you, Kitty.
13: Then don't you turn me away, please. Give me a chance to prove I can help you.
10: For my own selfish sake, I want to.
13: Oh, then do.

0: Over here, Antoinette, in this part of the garden. There. Does it not give you a surprise?
1: Oh, a beautiful rose garden. What heavenly roses, Uncle.
0: I thought it would give you a surprise to find on this tropical island a little piece of England.
1: Oh, they are lovely.
0: Oh, but surely, Antoinette, you recognize the place. It's built exactly the same. Oh, don't tell me I've failed. I was so sure this part of the garden was an exact replica.
1: Oh, it is.
0: And yet you fail to recognize it. I'm so disappointed. Maybe it's because there's no stream running through or no rustic bridge. That's what I couldn't copy.
1: Oh, yes, Uncle. That makes all the difference. A stream and a rustic bridge. Had I seen that, I would have known immediately.
0: I wonder, Antoinette, when I'll be seeing my old home again.
1: Morford Castle. A lovely place. Of course, Uncle, you will be seeing it. When you retire, you will spend your declining years in its peace and serenity.
0: There's just one thing I couldn't remember, Antoinette. You can tell me. Look, in this part of the garden. Now, picture yourself again in the garden of the Motford Castle. Have I black-hearted roses or the Lady Fair roses growing there?
1: Uncle, I would have to think. When is Captain Morgan coming to dinner?
0: I don't know. I hadn't thought about it. Sometime soon.
1: He is a very great friend of yours. I suppose you must discuss for hours together his plans as to where he is going to strike next against the Spanish.
0: As a matter of fact, Antoinette, Morgan makes his own plans. I fear he doesn't trust anyone else. I only know he has been on an expedition when he returns with his ship laden down to sea level with loot.
1: Oh, but surely he must discuss his plans with somebody.
0: Yes, I suppose he does. Possibly with his mate.
1: That would be the man Hunter, wouldn't it? It is a pity, then, Master Hunter would not accept our invitation. We will have to see if we can make him, won't we, Uncle?

0: I have been waiting for you to appear tonight, Kitty. Hey, what are those long black bruises on your arm?
1: Four-legged Jobson gave me a whipping.
0: Why? Because you're not at the tavern last night, eh?
1: That is right. But he's within his rights. I'm only his slave.
0: Where were you last night? No, no, no. Don't tell me. Perhaps I can guess. Oh, Kitty, don't break my heart, please. I beg of you.
1: Dear, leave me be. I can't love you anymore. I don't want you to touch me, please.
0: You think I will let you throw me aside for this Englishman? I'll bring you the necklace very soon, I promise.
1: Even if you bring it to me, it'll be no good, dears. I know now.
0: You think I'll let that happen? You're not free to choose the one you love. You're a bondservant, a slave, a person to be bought and sold. So you don't want the necklace, eh? Very well, I will take the necklace.
1: For what purpose?
0: I will get the necklace. I'll find a buyer. He'll give me plenty of money, all the money I ask. And I will buy you from Bowleg Jobson, and you will become my property.
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0: Lovely, isn't it? 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
7: 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It's a new kind of cat food. 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It's good for you. Like it?
6: New Cupboard Love. What the well-cared-for cat has for dinner.
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7: Up in the sky, look, it's a bird, it's a plane, it's Superman.
6: And now, Superman, that astounding being who came to Earth in a rocket ship when the planet Krypton exploded, and the advanced civilization of which he was a part shattered into a million fragments. Superman, with limitless strength and a physical structure never achieved by mortal man, who can rend steel with his bare hands, leap the highest skyscraper in a single bound, race a high-powered bullet to its target. Superman, who has appeared on Earth as the champion of the weak and the oppressed. In his disguise of Clark Kent, news reporter for the Daily Planet, Superman has foiled the diabolical plans of the Yellow Mask, a maniac who thought himself emperor of the world. And now, a new adventure comes to the mild, spectacled reporter, who is known to the city room as Clark Kent. Not knowing what strange and exciting days are directly ahead, Kent listens eagerly as a Daily Planet photographer brings word of a fire in one of the city's largest buildings. Listen.
8: Hey, Mr. White. What about that fire in the Sterling Tower?
9: Yeah? What about it? Don't go, Kent.
8: Just got a phone call. They think there's a girl trapped on the 20th floor.
9: What? A girl trapped? Can't they get her out?
8: Can't reach her. Well, Mr. White, let me cover that story. Maybe...
9: Maybe what, Kent?
8: Well, maybe I can do something. Can I cover it?
9: Go ahead. But if the fire department can't reach her, why do you think you can?
8: Listen, you ain't heard of half the chief. Hello, Miss Lane.
10: What's all the excitement, Mike?
9: Go on, Mike. Wait. What about photographs? Who's up there?
8: I'm going myself right away. But get this, will you? There's something phony about this fire.
10: Phony?
8: Yeah.
9: What do you mean?
8: Well, don't know, but that's the dope I got. The fire marshal thinks maybe it's incendiary. Somebody set it on purpose. A firebug.
9: What? An incendiary fire? Why?
10: Who did it?
8: Whereabouts in the building is it?
10: Did I hear you say something about a girl? Did she do it?
8: Listen, give me a chance, will you? There's a mining company got offices up at the tower. North Star Mining Company. That's where the fire started, and they think that's where the girl is.
9: They think? Don't they know?
8: If they do, they're not talking.
11: Mr. White, we're wasting time. Mike and I can grab a cab and be up there in 5 minutes.
10: What's this, the star reporter turning fireman?
8: Maybe thinks he can save the girl. Come on, Galahad.
10: Yes, do hurry. When you get back, we'll have a special medal for you. Clark Kent, Scoops and Life.
9: Quit that, Lois. No time for fooling. On your way, Kent. Call back the minute you have anything.
8: Say, there's a hook and ladder in the street right now. It must have turned the alarm. What do you say, Kent? Wait till I grab my camera. We'll hop a cab. Come on.

0: Boy, did we turn that corner on two wheels. How you doing, Kent?
1: I'm all right, Mike. Hey, look. You can see smoke in the sky up ahead.
0: Oh, this is a fire, all right. Ought to get some swell shots. Tough if that dame really is trapped. Say, speaking of dames, what's Lois Lane got against you?
1: Almost hit that traffic officer.
0: Hey, Eddie, you got to knock somebody off. Don't pick on cops. Why did she cold shoulder you, Kent?
1: I don't know. Just seems to have taken a dislike to me.
2: Oh, boy, I'll say she has. And I can tell you why, too. You ain't got a chance with her, Kent.
1: No?
2: No. Ain't you heard about that guy she says comes down from the clouds in a red cape and pulled her out of the wrecked airplane?
1: Oh, listen, Mike, there's nothing to that.
2: No, that's what you think, kid. You just ask her. She's got a real steady now. She's that way about Superman. What's the matter, Kent? Why don't you laugh? Ain't you got no sense of humor? Oh, boy, I think it's rich. Hey, here we are. Hey, this will do it, Eddie. Find a place to park and stand by the rush back place.
1: Hey, Mike. There's the fire chief.
0: Oh, gee, look at that blaze, will you? Grab your hat, Kent. Here we go.
1: Yeah.
3: All right. Stretch your line up there at the south corner. Get a hose crew under that east wall.
4: That wall is looking mighty bad, chief. Gonna topple any minute now.
3: Keep your eye on it, Grogan. See if you can run a ladder up the ledge where that girl was.
4: She's gone, chief. Reckon she couldn't stand the heat. Hey, here comes the press.
1: Hello, chief. I'm Clark Kent of the Daily Planet.
3: Don't bother me now, boys. We got our hands full. Lieutenant!
4: Yeah?
3: Don't let your men get too close in there. They're just watching.
4: Okay.
1: Yeah, Chief. About that trapped girl. Is she still up there?
3: I don't know. I haven't seen her. She must be a goner. Where are you going with that camera?
0: I'm just getting a couple of shots, Chief.
3: Get back out of there. See me later, will you, Kent?
1: All right, Chief. Just one thing. What about the fire being incendiary?
3: See the fire marshal. He's the one to do the talking about that. Hey, Sanders! Bring that water tower to the first story.
0: Hey, listen, Kent. What do you say? If we could get up on that building across the street, we'd have a swell angle, see?
1: Good idea, Mike. There's the balcony up there. I'm afraid the chief won't like it.
0: Ah, who cares? What he don't know won't hurt him. Come on, kid. This is going to be good.
1: Mike, you go ahead up there. I'm going to call the office. Didn't I hear the chief say to send in another alarm?
0: Yeah, that makes four. Mighty big fire that takes four alarms in this man's town.
1: Uh-huh.
0: Okay, kid. When you come back, look for me where you see the most smoke.
1: Right.
5: Steady, Rome. White.
6: Mr. White, this is Kent. Listen, the fire is terrific. Four alarms.
5: Four alarms, eh? What's the chief say?
6: He won't say anything. Too busy to talk.
5: What about the fires being incendiary?
6: Well, I haven't found the marshal yet. Mike and I just got here. I thought I'd better phone you and tell you about the four alarms.
5: Right. Now listen, Kent. Keep phoning me whenever anything happens.
6: Mr. White, they expect the east wall to go down any second. Mike's got his camera set to watch it.
5: You tell him not to take too big a chance. And that goes for you too, Kent.
6: Don't worry. I don't take many chances. So long, Mr. White.
5: Oh, Kent. Wait, what about the girl? The one they said was trapped on the 20th floor.
6: Well, Mr. White, I don't know. She was in the offices of the North Star Mining Company, but where she is now, I'd better get back.
5: Well, go ahead. I'll wait for your call. Hey, get ready for plates on the Sterling Tower fire. Slug it, wall goes out in mammoth blaze.
0: Hey, right here, Kent. Out on the balcony. Come on, watch your step.
1: Mighty thick smoke here. Can't see a thing.
0: Well, it's a tough spot, all right. But every once in a while it clears, and boy, do I get a shot.
1: How about the wall?
0: Wall's set to go. I better get that hose line out of there. Hey, look. Look over there at the wall. Ain't that a crack? Look up there.
1: Mike, you're right. I can see flames right through it.
0: Look at the chief down there on the street. He sees it.
1: He's calling his men back. Mike, what if it falls this way?
0: It won't. What's the matter?
1: Mike, look. High up. Up there above the ledge.
0: Hey, gee, Kent. It's her.
1: It's that girl. Up there on the 20th floor. Mike, she's managed to get to a window. What's she going to do?
0: No, she can't do nothing. Wait till I get her focus.
1: Oh, never mind your camera. Call them down on the street.
0: They can't see her. They don't know she's there.
1: Hey, chief. Hey, there, the girl at the window.
0: It's no use, Kent. They don't hear you. There, you can't do nothing.
1: Mike, look at her. You can see her at the window. She's trying to break the glass.
0: That won't help us. Look, in there behind her. Flames. Watch it, Kent. Hit with the smoke. Can't see. Where are you, Kent? Kent!
5: Back of the balcony. Good thing that smoke came when it did. She's going to be saved. It's got to be now. Maybe I waited too long.
7: Too long even for Superman. I'll try anyway. Up into the smoke.
8: Hidden from the crowd by billows of dense white smoke pouring out of the burning building, Superman wings his way through the air to attempt a daring rescue of the girl trapped on the 20th floor. Flames crackle and spit like things alive as he reaches the window. One blow smashes the glass. Superman drops into the room, now a roaring inferno. Sheets of orange flame envelop him. His keen eyes search the fire-gutted office. The girl is nowhere to be seen.
7: Flames, hotter than a blast furnace. Hope she got back out of this. Must be inside. Where's that door? There we are. Cooler in here. Not for long. Fire's following me in. There she is, hiding in the closet. I can see her right through the door. If I wrap her in my cape, the heat won't get to her. Quick!
9: Oh.
7: There we are.
9: Oh, Sanders. Help! Help!
7: Quick, you'll be all right. That's it. Hold on. Now then, back. Back out of this. Not the way we came in. Through the flames and out and back. The tower. We just make it. Out the window. Onto the ledge. That crowd in the street. The wind has cleared the smoke. They'll surely see me this time. But it can't be helped. The wall is going. It's splitting. But not with us. We're away. Just in time.
10: Punch that wall, Brogan. Get those men back. It's going any second.
4: Hey, Chief, what about that girl on the 20th floor? Anybody seen her?
10: We can't get her. Even the extension ladders won't reach. We've tried everything.
4: Chief, look, up in the sky. It's a man flying.
10: No, it can't be.
4: It is, though. We're both crazy.
10: Look, look at him. The wall's going. Watch it. Back, back. Everybody back, back.
8: As one wall of the burning building collapses into the street, Superman, like a bird in flight, carries the rescued girl to safety, drops down in an alley near the fire. There, he once again assumes the guise of Clark Kent, reporter. Leaving the girl for a moment, he hurries in search of an ambulance doctor. Mike, the Daily Planet photographer, spots him. Together, they return to the alley with the doctor and the battalion chief.
1: Here she is, Doctor. I don't think she's badly hurt.
11: Unconscious. She may be burned. We'll see.
12: Aren't you a reporter, Kent?
1: Yes, Chief. Daily Planet. I'm with Mike.
2: That's right, Chief.
12: I know, but how did you happen to find this girl?
1: I was running to call my paper, and then I happened to see her staggering out of the rear of the building. Oh, how in the world she ever got down from the 20th floor is a mystery.
12: More than that, Kent, it's a miracle. I saw a man up there. I saw a man fly out of that window.
1: Oh, that can't be.
2: And me not there with my camera?
12: Well, I'm not crazy, Kent. Neither is Captain Grogan. We both saw him. She all right, Doc?
11: Probably won't come to for a while. Badly shocked. Wait. Coming around.
1: Oh. What's she saying, Doctor?
11: Nothing so far.
9: Oh, don't let them. They'll get away. Catch them. Stop them.
2: Can't get this.
11: Quiet.
9: Stop. Stop. You don't dare. Catch them. Catch them.
11: She's out again. Here, quick. Get her in the ambulance. She's suffering from shock. Smoke poisoning.
1: Wait, Doctor. What was she talking about?
11: How should I know? You heard her, didn't you? Sounded like hysterical babbling to me. Okay, there. Coming through with the stretcher. Gangway, please. Was it hysterical babbling, or has sudden, unexplained mystery risen from the ashes of the Sterling Tower building? Who is this girl, and how did she happen to be trapped in the 20th floor office of the North Star Mining Company? Who did she want stopped and caught? Clark Kent is suspicious. Don't forget to tune in next time and follow the story of one of Superman's most exciting adventures. And remember, tune in with us next time and follow the exciting transcription, Superman.
13: 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Look! It's a bird! It's a plane! It's Superman!
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19: Pie catcher. A series of true stories of the unceasing search for enemy spies in wartime, based on the memoirs of Lieutenant Colonel Oreste Pinto of the Allied Counterintelligence Service. This week's story is entitled Double Agent. The part of Colonel Pinto is played by Bernard Archer.
20: In the autumn of 1940, I was busy setting up my new headquarters in London, a counterintelligence headquarters improvised in a children's school. It was being set up in haste to deal with the stream of wartime refugees from Europe and to seek out traitors and potential spies. The British evacuation through Dunkirk was over. Denmark, Holland, Belgium and France had been occupied by the Germans, and Britain stood alone. Allied air reconnaissance showed that a fleet of barges and small craft had been assembled along the coast of Europe for the invasion of Britain. It was autumn, and the weather was right for an assault from the sea. We had made other improvisations. Specially trained officers had been left behind on the continent to warn us of danger. From one of these, operating near the coast, a radio message was received. It was in code, and it said that four German agents, specially trained to probe our defenses, were to be landed on the south coast from a U-boat on the following night. The message gave us the exact map reference of the landing place. The army was alerted, a reception party was arranged, and the four spies landed.

0: careful with your paddles. We are almost there. Easy. Right. Get ashore. Quiet. Remember, from now on, you speak English. Can you see anything?
1: No. No, not a thing. It's deserted.
0: Good. Unload the equipment. Kibo, take this. Maya, deflate thingy. Deflating. Push it off. Come on, quickly.
2: Oh, here where you are.
3: What then?
2: It's soldiers. Run. Arthur, Sergeant. Right, sir. Got in. Out in there. Can you get out? We have three of them, sir. One has got away.
4: I'll put a guard on the three. Spread out and make a search.
2: Very good, sir.
5: By dawn, all four men were prisoners, and they were brought to my headquarters for interrogation and search.
6: Wallet, keys, a quite a collection. What do you think of the clothing, sir?
5: I think it's a very thorough job. It's English cloth. They've been cut by an English tailor.
6: Mm-hmm.
5: The money's genuine. Even their identity cards are the correct color for aliens and correctly filled in and stamped.
6: Have you seen their radio set, sir?
5: Yes. Yes, they're very powerful. Well, take charge of this equipment. I'd like to see the four men. I'll see Valberg first, in my room.
6: Yes, sir.
7: Valberg, sir.
5: Come in. Sit down. Name?
7: Erich Valberg.
5: Age?
7: The next question is to obtain my rank.
5: I am asking the question. Age?
7: My name is Erich Valberg, Oberleutnant. My number, 7036598. I now ask you to behave in accordance with the Geneva Convention.
5: Are you pretending to be a soldier?
7: I am a soldier.
5: Show me your paybook. Paybook.
7: You have all the information I am required to give you. May I leave now?
5: Try it. If you claim to be a soldier, Valberg, where is your uniform? Where are your identity tags? And where is your paybook? You can't answer.
7: There is no need to answer.
5: When you were arrested, when all four of you were arrested, you were wearing civilian clothes and you were carrying these. British identity cards. What kind of soldier carries these?
7: I am a soldier of the victorious German army. I am here on a reconnaissance mission.
5: And the nature of this mission?
7: I can tell you that, but it will not help you. The invasion of England is imminent. So, I am sent behind your lines to see your defenses and to measure your strength and to make a military report. That is a soldier's task.
5: Undoubtedly. Go on.
7: In this way, the Belgian army was destroyed. So was the French army and the Dutch army. Now it is England. In 1 month, our army will be here. In 2 months, the Führer will drive in victory through London.
5: So that is the plan?
7: Yes.
5: And in my opinion, you are not a soldier. You're a spy.
7: You will know better than that when my regiment is here. They will expect to find me alive. If I'm not, they will shoot you. It is hardly worth it, is it, Colonel? It will be such a short time.
5: They will do all this without your military report?
7: Of course. May I go now?
5: Yes. I'll ring for your guard. Before you go, tell me, will the landing of your army be as successful as your own?
7: Soldiers make mistakes. But the Führer, never.
5: That's all, Valberg.
8: This way.
5: Oh, and bring in Meyer.
8: Yep.
5: It was clear that Valberg was a good soldier, a good German soldier. He was confident, arrogant, well-trained, and devoted to his Führer. For he was evidently the leader of the group, and he'd be difficult to break. My hope was to find a weaker member of the team.
8: Meyer.
5: Thank you. Here, sit down, Meyer. Full name?
8: Kurt Meyer.
5: Age?
3: You must only ask my rank and number.
5: Nationality?
3: German.
5: Born?
3: I have been instructed, but...
5: Meyer, if you wish to claim that you're a German soldier, you must prove it. Show me your uniform. Show me your identification tag. Show me your paybook. Then I may believe you. Until then, you will answer the questions I ask you.
3: I have been instructed.
5: All right, all right. If it will make you feel better to tell me your instructions, go on.
3: I'm Kurt Meyer, Lieutenant, number 7764403.
5: And there is no more to say.
3: No, sir.
5: But you are also claiming German nationality.
3: I am German.
5: Where were you born?
3: Hamburg.
5: Age? So you'll give only your name, rank, and number. That would be so if you were a soldier and a prisoner of war. But you're not. You're a spy.
3: I'm an officer of the German army. I'm here on military duties.
5: What military duties?
3: Military reconnaissance.
5: For what purpose?
3: To prepare for the invasion of England.
5: Well, tell me about it. Oh, come, come, Meyer. It can't be as secret as that. You can't really believe that all the invasion barges at Ostend and Le Havre are secret. Or that the stealing of the barges on the Dutch canals and the French canals is secret. You must know that the RAF is bombing them every night. No, no. You must do much better than that if you want to convince me that you're part of the military plan. When do your troops arrive? Your friend Valberg says that they'll be here within a month. But of course he knows more than you do. You know nothing of the military plan, which proves to me that you're not a soldier. You're a civilian and a spy.
3: I am a soldier. I'm an officer.
5: All right. Let's take this small radio set, this transmitter. You brought it with you. This is not military equipment.
3: It is German military equipment.
5: I've examined it thoroughly. There's no military mark on it. Show me the Wehrmacht mark on this. You see? It's civilian equipment.
3: It is military equipment.
5: Where were you trained to use it?
3: I can't tell you.
5: Of course you can't. Because this training is not given as a military school. It's given as a spy school. I don't care what you once were. Now you're a spy. There's no one here to protect you. You'll be treated as a spy.
3: I am a soldier.
5: Prove it.
3: In 1 month, my regiment will be in London. If I am not alive, you will be shot. Will that be proof enough?
5: No. It will not be enough.
9: Hello?
5: Take him away.
3: Heil Hitler!
9: This way.
5: The second interrogation had got nowhere except to confirm that they would claim to the last that it was a military operation and that they had come as soldiers. The third man was not a German.
9: Van der Kieboom.
5: Thank you. Sit down. Name?
10: Jan van der Kieboom, sir.
5: Age?
10: 24.
5: Nationality?
10: Dutch, sir.
5: Dutch? Well, perhaps you'll tell me why you've come to England.
10: Well, yes, sir, that's what I want to tell you. I was lucky to get here in time.
5: In time for what?
10: To tell you about the invasion, sir, about the German plans, and why we were sent here.
5: Why the four of you were sent here?
10: Yes, sir.
5: Valenberg and Meyer claim that they are soldiers, that all four of you are German soldiers.
10: No, sir. They are spies.
5: Like you?
10: Well, yes, sir, like me, except that I'm an Allied spy. You understand that I'm a loyal Dutchman, sir, and that I've come here to help.
5: A very dangerous undertaking.
10: Yes, sir, but it had to be done. Someone had to come and warn you.
5: About what?
10: About the German plan, sir, about this spy group and what they'd come here to do. I know how they were trained, sir, and what their orders were.
5: You're telling me that they are German spies.
10: Yes, sir.
5: And you are an Allied spy.
10: Yes, sir.
5: Well, how did you manage to join this spy group?
10: Well, the idea came to me at the hotel, sir.
5: Which hotel?
10: The George Hotel, sir, in Amsterdam. I worked there. The hotel is now used by German officers, senior officers. You learn a lot in an hotel, sir, just by hearing them talk over drinks in the evening. I heard them talk about the invasion of England, how they were commandeering barges and small craft to send an army to England. And then I heard them talk about a new spy school that was started. That gave me the idea. I speak good English, so I asked them...
5: Asked whom?
10: Herr Schreider, sir. I served him often at the hotel and looked after his table in the evening. I told them I was prepared to come to England to spy for them.
5: You understand that I shall require proof of all this?
10: Yes, sir. I can give you proof.
5: When our troops appeared and challenged your group, three surrendered, but one ran off.
10: Yes, sir. I ran off.
5: Well, if you'd come to warn us, why did you run away?
10: It was the surprise, sir. It was dark and we were already sure that we'd landed safely. Suddenly there was shouting and rifles pointed at us. I thought I was going to be shot. I had information to give you. I would have been terrible to have been killed before I could tell you I was friendly. I wanted to hide until the shooting had died down.
5: But there was no shooting.
10: No, sir, but I thought they were going to shoot us.
5: They had quite a search for you.
10: Yes, sir.
5: If the soldiers hadn't found you, what would you have done?
10: Well, I would have waited until they'd gone and then given myself up to the civil authorities, to the police, and told them that I had information. I wanted a chance to prove that I am a loyal Dutchman.
5: But instead, you were captured with all the equipment of a German spy and hiding in a ditch.
10: Yes.
5: You say that you had special training for this mission. Where have you trained?
10: The Zorgfleet, sir. It's a new spy school at The Hague.
5: How long were you there?
10: 1 month. Oh, but I've got a lot of information about it. I can give you the names of the instructors, the methods they teach, and the names of traitors who are being trained there.
5: 1 month. Was that the extent of your training? Were the others there for 1 month?
10: No, sir. They were already there when I arrived. They were from the German army, sir, and they were having special training for military work. I was sent to join their group. We all have different work to do.
5: What kind of work?
10: Well, Thalberg and Meyer had to stay near the south coast and report on defenses there and the beaches. They had lots of training with maps. And they were to report on military camps and barracks and on the strength of units and equipment. The Germans believed the British lost all their equipment at Dunkirk, and they were to report on new types of equipment. And later, they were to receive other spies for sabotage.
5: And your job?
10: Well, I was to go inland to the towns and later to London. I was to report on the people, what they were saying about the defeat in France, and to get information about important buildings in London so that they could be bombed.
5: What else?
10: Well, to get information about airfields. The airfields are to be bombed first, before the invasion begins.
5: Yet you risked your life to come here for this holocaust.
10: Yes, sir.
5: Why?
10: I hate the Germans. At least I've done my bit. I made sure that this lot will send no information back.
5: Valdeck and Meyer say that they are soldiers.
10: They are not, sir. They are spies, and they are trained as spies. I can give you this proof.
5: And this invasion that you heard them talk about, does the operation have a name?
10: Yes, sir. Operation Sea Lion.
5: That's very appropriate. Well, you seem to have been impressed by their plans for it.
10: Yes, I know about the plans. They already have enough barges from the Dutch canals and from the Rhine to transport a whole German army and all its equipment.
5: And we have nothing to meet it with.
10: Well, that's what they say, sir.
5: Tell me, how were you enlisted for this spy school at The Hague?
10: Well, I told you, sir, I volunteered.
5: But it isn't easy just to volunteer to be a spy. And you're not a German, you're Dutch. Since you say that you're a loyal Dutchman, I take it that you've not previously been working for the Germans.
10: Well, that is the point, sir. I told you I worked at the Hotel George in Amsterdam. Well, as you know, sir, it was always a favorite hotel of the Germans coming to Holland. Before the war, they came as businessmen, but they were really army officers meeting Dutch traitors. Well, sir, when the Germans did invade our country, I tried to get to England, but I couldn't. In the end, I returned to my job at the hotel. The same Germans were back, this time in uniform. And the same traitors were back, fawning on the Germans. Oh, it made me sick. Well, the Germans remembered me from the past years, and I heard a lot that wasn't meant for my ears. I heard about the invasion plans, and I heard about the new spy school, and it was then that I volunteered.
5: Who did you speak to?
10: Herr Schreider. He's a senior man at the school. He was interested. We had a long talk in his room one evening when I was off duty, and he said he would send me to the spy school.
5: For screening?
10: Yes, sir, for screening.
5: And you passed this test?
10: Yes, sir.
5: Did you find it difficult?
10: Well, it was very thorough.
5: It was to test your belief in the Nazi philosophy, your unfailing devotion to Hitler, your loyalty to the Third Reich.
10: Yes, sir.
5: Well, Herr Schreider's staff are very efficient. How did you manage to outwit them?
10: By knowing all the answers. You see, sir, before the occupation, these German businessmen were always leaving Nazi propaganda at the hotel and in their rooms. It was done to encourage traitors, sir, to get recruits for the Bund. And of course, I read a lot of it, and when I made this plan, I had no difficulty in getting hold of the books and learning all the answers.
5: Nevertheless, to hate the Germans and to pass Herr Schreider's screening is a commendable feat.
10: Oh, they'd known me for a long time, sir. You might say I was working for the Germans, serving them with drinks and looking after them.
5: Hating the Nazis and looking after their comforts, that must be difficult, too.
10: It is, sir. But many good Dutchmen have to do it.
5: It must be very depressing. Well, on that note, we'll call it a day. What do you say?
10: Yes.
5: We'll have another talk tomorrow.
10: Thank you, sir.
5: The fourth man, I'll not name him. Turn King's evidence. His confession clearly implicated Dahlberg and Meyer as spies, although they still claimed to be treated as soldiers. But it did nothing to solve the case of the Dutchman, Van der Kieboom. If he was, in fact, a double agent and loyal to us, then he was a brave and valuable person and must be saved. But if he was lying, if he was a Nazi agent trying to play out time until the invasion, he was doubly dangerous. I decided to speak again with the ardent Nazi, Wallberg. Wallberg, you still claim that you should be treated as a soldier, as a prisoner of war.
7: Yes, these are our rights, under the Geneva Convention.
5: Well, you're the senior officer of this group, and therefore the leader of the group.
7: Yes.
5: Well, I can understand this claim being made by you and by the other two, but not by Van der Kieboom.
7: Why not?
5: Well, you're German. He's not. He's Dutch.
7: The Führer has spoken on that. The Dutch are close to the German people. The good Dutch think as we do. And they are loyal to the Führer.
5: And what is your test of this loyalty?
7: To be loyal to the Reich. To love the Führer. To die for the Führer.
5: You would die for the Führer?
7: Yes.
5: You're satisfied that Van der Kieboom would die for him?
7: Yes.
5: You claim to be a German soldier. Was he a German soldier?
7: Yes.
5: Which regiment?
7: That is not permitted.
5: I'll be frank with you, Wallberg. I don't believe that you came here as a soldier. I think you're trying to play out time until the invasion. Now, I don't think that trick will work. But I have one more question. Are you satisfied that Van der Kieboom, this Dutchman, deserves the same treatment as we will give you?
7: You must treat us all as prisoners of war.
5: Thank you. That will be all. It was a step forward, but it still didn't prove the case. If Van der Kieboom was a loyal Dutchman and had fooled the spymasters at the Zorgvliet, he could also fool Wallberg. But who was he trying to fool? The Germans or me? There was one sure test. If he was a loyal Nazi like Wallberg, he would be devoted to his Führer. Van der Kieboom, when we first talked, you said that you could prove to me that you're a loyal Dutchman.
10: Yes, sir.
5: I'll be quite frank with you and tell you that you have not yet given me that proof.
10: No, sir. But I volunteered to come here.
5: It was perhaps unfortunate that you were captured before you could make this proof. But you came here equipped as a spy.
10: Yes, sir, but it was the only way I could come here. It wasn't easy.
5: I'm sure it wasn't. And before you were accepted into this group, you had to convince a board of German intelligence officers that you were a loyal Nazi.
10: Yes, sir.
5: And you were able to do this. You were also able to convince Wallberg, who is no fool.
10: Yes, sir.
5: Well, now you have to convince me that you're a loyal Dutchman.
10: I am, sir. I'm loyal to the House of Orange. I am a patriot.
5: Your friends, Wallberg and Meyer...
10: They are not my friends.
5: Wallberg and Meyer are intent only on staying alive until their regiment arrives to rescue them.
10: They were told to do that.
5: You were all told to do that.
10: Yes, sir.
5: Well, they must have great faith in their Führer.

0: Yes, sir.
1: Well, they must have great faith in their Führer. One could almost admire them if it wasn't so silly.
0: Yes, sir.
1: Well, there's no hurry. We have all the time there is. Just tell me anything you like about your feelings, your loyalty. Here they are. Do you know what these are? They're darts. It's a very popular game in this country. Do you know it?
2: No, sir.
1: Well, the men have challenged the officers to a match this evening, and of course, the officers mustn't lose, but I'm not very good at it. Do you mind if I practice while we talk? You can take your time. Pull your chair over a bit. You'll see better. The English consider themselves very good at this game, but it's quite simple, really. You have three darts, and it should be played on a board, a kind of target. But I find that this is much better for my game. A picture of the Führer. This is the popular one, isn't it? His own favorite. Brown shirt, armband with the swastika, arms folded. It was taken by his favorite photographer. Wasn't it? I pin it up about here. That's about the height of a dartboard. And then I stand back 8 feet. That's about 8 feet. Can you see clearly?
0: Yes, sir.
1: Let's talk while I practice. We were talking about Valberg and his beloved Führer. I was saying that it's quite admirable to be brave enough to express one's loyalty so confidently to the enemy. And by the way, I count 1 point if I hit the swastika on his armband, 2 points if I hit his forelock, and 3 if I hit the funny little moustache. Tell me about the screening up at Siegfried. Did Valberg take it?
0: Yes.
1: And Mile?
0: Yes.
1: And you? About dying for the Führer? About dying for that madman? Good. I got the swastika. That's 1 point. You were saying you took this loyalty test. But, of course, you were just fooling them. Weren't you? The forelock. Well, that's 2 points. Now for the funny little...
3: Stop!
1: Stand back from that target, Kibo. I want to try for the funny little moustache. And this dart is very sharp.
3: Stop it!
1: Would you die for the Führer, Kibo?
3: Yes.
1: Put those darts down. There's no need to die now. Give them to me. Thank you. Well, now we know. You are a traitor, and you are prepared to die for the Führer. You will.
3: You wouldn't dare. You won't kill me.
1: Why not?
3: You won't be so foolish. In one month?
1: In 1 month, the German army will be here. In 2 months, the Führer will ride in victory through London. And if we have executed you, they'll do the same to me.
3: Yes.
1: Has it occurred to you that they'd kill me anyway? For using the Führer as a dartboard? Well, you would tell them, wouldn't you? So what have I to lose? Sit down. Now, there'll be no bargains, no arrangements. I'll not be intimidated by you or Valberg or Meyer. I'm satisfied that you came here as a spy. You wish to make a statement? Right. It begins, I, Jan van der Kieboom, a Dutch national. Go on from there, Kieboom. Valberg, Meyer, and van der Kieboom were tried at the Central Criminal Court and found guilty. Valberg and Meyer were executed on December the 10th, but van der Kieboom, Dutch traitor, appealed against his convictions.

0: The appeal was not upheld. He was executed at Pentonville Prison on December the 17th, 1940.
1: You've been listening to Spycatcher, with Bernard Archard as Colonel Oreste Pinto. The script was written by Robert Barr, and the program produced for the BBC.
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4: Oh, come in, Smithers. What is it? 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Orange juice!
5: No, sir. New Kellogg's Rise and Shine.
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4: 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Thank you.
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2: The nicest thing about the mint with the hole is that it's smooth and never crumbles. 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Try sucking them, dear Henry.
1: I can't. I've already crunched them all.
3: Well, come in, Smithers. What is it? Speak up, boy. Orange juice.
4: 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New Kellogg's Rise and Shine.
3: Hey, finish.
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3: 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Thank you.
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0: pursuit. 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

0: Un mauvais travail, si loin, je n'aurais jamais pris son compartiment.
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4: What was that all about?
5: Once the restaurant car.
4: That all? The expression, I thought it was something else.
5: No, just a Frenchman unhappy with English trains and English cooking.
4: Nerve. Was she telling him off?
5: No. Literally, she said, "My darling, it is that you will destroy your stomach with the gall from nervousness before the food enters."
4: Revolting. What's the time, Black?
5: 10 o'clock.
4: I wouldn't mind a bite to eat myself.
5: Oh, you'll have to wait until Dover for that. Only 40 minutes.
4: Well, if something's going to happen, I hope it's before the channel.
5: Ah, you get seasick, Hudson.
4: Violently. Don't talk about it.
5: I won't. Look, hang on here, will you? I'm going to see how Muffet's getting on. We had boarded the night ferry express at 9 o'clock, Victoria Station. There would be no halts until Dover, at which point the train would be run aboard the ferry and transported across the English Channel to Dunkirk. From there, it would continue through to Paris. Somewhere then, between our present point and our final destination, we were expecting trouble. Scotland Yard had received word from an informer to the effect that the night ferry was to be held up on its run. At what time and exactly where was not known. And so a railway police inspector, George Hobson, Moffitt and I, as well as 10 other men, were making the journey in the hope of intercepting any attack.
6: Hello, sir.
5: Oh, everything quiet, Moffitt?
6: Nothing doing up here, sir.
5: Right. Well, unless they're planning to stop the train when we get over to France, I don't think that I...
6: Look out! Oh! Well, I'll be that dummy.
5: There. There's a light up ahead. Something on the rails, I think. All right, you jump for it the second she stops, Moffitt, and have your gun ready.

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1: It was 10 minutes past 10 when the night ferry express pulled to a halt somewhere between Maidstone and Ashford. The countryside, which stretched away beyond the rails, was lost in darkness. As prearranged, our men took up their post to protect the 14 cars of the train. Two additional armed guards attached to the British Railway Service were in the baggage car. I ran down the cinder bed toward the level crossing upon which a lorry was standing. Inspector Hobson joined me a moment later.
2: Anybody see anything?
1: No, not yet. The conductor's over there. He's looking.
2: I don't like it. Well, where's the lorry driver?
1: Doesn't look as if there is one.
2: That's funny.
1: It might be an accident. Flat tire there. Lights on. Driver could have gone up to get help.
2: Pretty coincidental.
1: Yes, I know. Over here.
3: It's all clear, sir. If we can give that thing a shove off the rail.
1: No sign of anybody?
3: No, not a soul.
2: Can't hear anything down the other way. False alarm, thank goodness.
1: Just a moment. Here, Moffitt.
4: Yes, sir?
1: You got another man there with you?
4: Yes, sir.
1: All right. You send him up here to give us a hand and keep your eyes open. We moved the lorry off the rails and over to the side of the road. And then we went over it thoroughly. Apart from a few empty fruit baskets, there was no indication that the thing was any more than it appeared. A stall lorry with a flat tire. But it was flat because the valve had been removed. It remained to determine exactly why. We boarded the train again, and I made a careful check of each car, including the baggage. It was absolutely certain that no one had got on the train during the 5 minutes' halt. Moffitt, Hobson, and I went to the restaurant car to talk it over.
2: Well, they're going to be in for it, all right.
1: I know. What the devil reason would they have to stop the train but not try anything?
2: Ah.
5: I guess they didn't into Dover, sir.
1: Well, there wouldn't be much point to that, Moffitt. The station's too well lighted. 5 minutes one way or the other wouldn't affect that. Look here, Hobson. You had any other big robberies in the past year?
2: Oh, 9 months ago, the Golden Arrow. It happened on the French side, though. She was stopped about 20 miles out of Calais.
1: Oh?
2: They knocked out the baggage car men and made off with quite a bit.
1: You ever get them?
2: No, that's worrying me. It sounds as though it could be the same gang.
1: You any idea who they are? French? English?
2: No, didn't leave a clue. Didn't speak. 5 men, all masked. They were on and off in less than 5 minutes.
1: Well, it might be the same lot, then. You think we'd better put another man in the baggage car?
2: Good idea. Hello. Huh? Look, the Frenchman who doesn't like our cooking.
1: Oh, looking for somebody.
2: Yes, you, I think.
6: Monsieur, please, which of you has the pleasure of being le chef inspecteur noir?
1: My name is Black, sir.
6: Pardon, I speak English so very bad, is it not? Je demande si vous... I also beg, alors, that you donate to me an explanation.
1: An explanation?
6: We have the stop made, n'est-ce pas? Et puis, for why? It is not scheduled.
1: Oh, that's nothing to worry about, sir.
6: This the conductor also has told me, but je ne suis pas satisfied. Qu'est-ce qu'on dit? How you say? I am dangerous.
1: I beg your pardon?
6: Upon my person is carried with all formality jewels of great worth.
1: Just a moment, sir. Perhaps it would be simpler if you explained in French.
6: Ah bon, mais oui. Et puis je demande protection pour moi. 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
1: Vous êtes un bijoutier, monsieur?
6: Eh oui. 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
1: Attendez a moment, monsieur. Hobson, you got the passenger list handy?
2: Oh, yes, what's up?
1: Well, this gentleman says he's a jeweler. Evidently, he's carrying quite a bit with him. Now, he's worried. He thinks somebody might have got wind of it and wants to rob it.
2: Well, what's his name?
1: Votre nom, s'il vous plaît, monsieur.
6: Robert Rudier, compartiment 10. Et ma femme, Martine Rudier, compartiment 10.
1: Ah, naturellement. 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Rudier. Robert Rudier and wife, Martine.
2: Rudier. All right. Robert Rudier, jeweler. 23 Rue César Franck, Paris. Well, it looks all right. He has a permit to transport the stuff in and out of England.
1: Ah. Eh bien, nous mettrons un de nos hommes au dehors de votre compartiment, monsieur.
6: Merci. 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
1: Il n'y a pas de quoi, monsieur. Bonsoir. A little round Frenchman waddled back, swaying a bit with the movement of the train, and disappeared at the end of the car. 25 minutes later, we pulled into Dover. To that moment, there had been no alarm. The 12 sleeping cars were shunted onto the ferry, and at 12:10, we moved out from the dock, and the channel crossing was begun. It was an unusually calm night, but rather foggy. I took the opportunity to go to the upper deck for a minute or two to get a breath of sea air.
4: Sorry.
1: It's my fault.
4: Fog really closes in out here, doesn't it?
1: Yes, rather.
4: Cigarette?
1: Oh, thank you.
4: Traveling on the train?
1: Yes.
4: I look forward to this part of the trip. It's a relief. I say, I was on my way to the lounge. Would you join me for a whiskey and soda?
1: Oh, I should love to, but I'm afraid I can't just now.
4: Oh, shame. Well, I hope we bump into each other again.
1: Bye-bye.
4: Bye-bye.

0: I remember as I came to that my thought was one of annoyance. I was lying in the lounge. Several faces hovered above me. The stranger on deck, Moffitt, Hobson, and two other of the railway police.
1: I say, old man, are you all right?
0: Yes. Yes, quiet, thanks. Moffitt, what are you doing up here? Hobson.
2: Oh, we heard a row. Someone shouting there'd been trouble on deck.
0: Oh, blast it. That's probably why I was conked. He wanted to get a few of you out of the way. You two men, go down below.
1: I was just coming into the lounge when I heard something. I ran back and you were lying there.
0: Yeah, that's awfully good of you, sir. Did you see anyone?
1: No, afraid not.
0: Well, come on, Hobson. Moffitt. Mm.
3: Sure you're all right, sir?
0: No, I've got a beastly headache. I'd feel better if I knew what was going on. If anything's happened on the train, I'll feel worse.
2: Sorry, Black. It was my fault.
0: No. Was that chap who found me in the lounge when you got there?
2: Yes. All sympathy and flutters.
0: Well, I'll tell you this much. Before this ferry reaches Dunkirk, I'm going to go through every compartment on the train. Check every passenger. This thing's gone far enough. No, I've got a nasty feeling that the people we're looking for got on at Victoria when we did.
3: Why did they stop the train then, sir?
0: Oh.
3: And you
0: create a diversion. Hobson, you and I'll work inside. You start at the first car, Moffitt. You'll take one man and check the other passengers on the boat. Those with cars, passports, identity cards, everything.
3: Right, sir.
0: If something looks queer, you detain them.
3: Yes, sir.
0: Oh, Lord. One of you got an aspirin? We managed to arouse the ire of a number of British and assorted subjects who objected to so rude an awakening, but we didn't find a solitary thing amiss on the train. Hobson and I covered it from one end to the other. Moffitt returned with the same news. It seemed to be a disgustingly law-abiding ship. But my aching head told me otherwise. At 3:30 in the morning, British time, at 4:30 French time, we docked at Dunkirk. At 5:05, the sleeping cars were pulled out of the ferry, and the journey to Paris was begun.
3: I'm sorry, sir.
0: Oh, I don't blame you, Moffitt. Where's Hobson?
3: I went back to the baggage car, sir. Just having a look about, be on the safe side.
0: We'd better relieve that man posted outside the jeweler's compartment. Send him back for a cup of tea and a sandwich.
3: Oh, can I get you something?
0: No, I don't think so, Moffitt. Let's see, it's 6:15. We arrive at the Gare du Nord at 9:30.
3: It's getting light outside, sir.
0: Yes. Well, another 3 hours out, and then...
4: Inspector.
0: Yes, what's up?
4: There's been trouble, sir. 2 cars forward.
0: What?
4: One of our men's been coshed. A little Frenchman screaming he's been robbed.
0: All right, come on.
4: 3 or 4 masked men with guns. They've robbed everyone in the car from the sound of it. Women screaming, fainting all over the ruddy place.
0: What about the robbers?
4: I don't know, sir. Well, they're on the train somewhere. A couple of our boys went after them. I don't know what happened after that.

0: It's really a pity that so many people who would ordinarily make fine impressions neglect one very important thing, a sparkling, winning smile. And many people who've changed their way of cleaning their teeth in an effort to prevent tooth decay have found that their once winning smiles have faded gradually over a period of time. 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
1: Now, the second act of Pursuit on the Night Ferry.

0: Sleeping car number 8 was a bedlam. The railway police detective had not exaggerated the condition. It took 10 minutes to establish exactly what had happened, and this only when one of the pursuing officers returned from the chase empty-handed. He gave me his report in the vestibule at the end of the car.
1: The first I knew of it, sir, was when I went into number 8 car.
0: Uh-huh.
1: I saw Detective Parnell lying unconscious outside one of the compartments.
0: The jewelers? Roudier?
1: Yes, sir. Roudier came out and stood in the passageway screaming bloody murder. His wife did likewise inside.
0: Did you see the bandits?
1: No, sir, but Roudier said they'd gone forward toward the engine. I ran that way. Another man joined me in the car 7.
0: Well, hadn't he seen the men run past him? He must have done it. He was...
1: No, sir. He'd stepped into the vestibule there for a glass of water.
0: Oh, blast. Well?
1: I couldn't find a trace of them, sir. Went right up to the first car. Everything was quiet as you like.
0: Well, they couldn't have got off. Roudier says they went forward. All right. We've only got 7 cars and the engine to worry about. You stand guard here. Don't let anyone through to the back. No one. You understand?
1: Yes, sir.
0: Oh, Muppet, how's Parnell?
2: He's coming round, sir.
0: Where is he?
2: In Rudio's compartment.
0: Good. Hobson there?
2: No, sir. He's further back questioning some of the other passengers.
0: Yes. Right. Well, you tell him to give me a list of all the passengers who've been robbed.
2: Yes, sir.
0: Now, I want you to telegraph ahead to Paris. Gare du Nord. Have a detail of police there. No one is getting off this train until we get those men.
2: Straight away, sir.
0: Oui?
3: Ah, Monsieur l'inspecteur, si vous
0: plaît. Moment, s'il vous plaît, monsieur. Parnell, you feeling better?
4: I'm all right, sir. Headache?
0: Yes, I know what you mean. Did you get a look at any of them?
4: No, sir. I was just outside the compartment looking out the window when it happened. It's all I remember.
0: Oh.
3: Please, it is that I am full of mortification. I am robbed by 3 large men. My wife loses her sense, and here you... You ministrate to the ills of a man who has let this be caused.
0: They can't get off the train, sir. Now, will you give me their descriptions, please?
3: This I have done with the other policemen.
5: Chérie, parle-lui de mon médaillon. 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
3: À la fois. 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
5: Mais le médaillon, mon arrière-grand-mère.
3: Assez. Je m'en fiche ton arrière, grand-mère.
0: Please tell your wife, monsieur, that we will recover her locket as well as your own belongings. Now, you feel up to it, Parnell?
4: Yes, sir.
0: Come along, then. We left the Roudiers in their compartment, exchanging voluble criticisms of the efficiency of British police. In the passageway, I stood a moment at the window, looking out. There was something odd about it.
6: A little to the left, sir. That's it.
0: And you were standing here?
6: Yes, sir.
0: Uh-huh. David, take my place for a moment.
6: Yes, sir.
0: Now then, as you look out, can you see me?
6: Yes, sir.
0: What about now?
6: I can still see you, sir.
0: Look, Inspector Hobson's just coming down from the other end. Can you see him? No. Don't turn your head. Just keep looking straight out. You tell me when you see him.
6: No, sir.
0: Oh, that's 20 feet away at least. Somebody cushed you from behind, Parnell. Any one of those 3 compartments.
7: Well, they did a pretty thorough job, Black. Seemed to know which compartments to go to. Well, must have made a haul of at least 100,000.
0: Well, they're not going to get off with it. Who occupies compartment 11?
7: Oh, just a sec. James Nuttall, salesman.
0: I see. Compartment 10 is the Roudier's. What about 9?
7: 9. 9 empty.
0: Have you seen Nuttall yet?
7: Oh, no, that was my next stop.
0: Oh, well, have a look.

0: Empty.
1: Parnell, did you see him go out?
2: No, sir.
0: Unless
1: he was the one who hit you. That would be the second time, then.
0: But why would he have done that on the ferry?
1: Perhaps for the same reason they stopped the train on the other side. Keep us off balance. Always wondering when it's going to happen. Then when it does, and it did, we don't expect it.
0: Well, Nuttall's only one. The Frenchman stated there were three masked men.
1: Yes, so he did. What about the other passengers? What do they say?
0: Well, they could only see the one man who entered the compartment.
1: Uh-huh.
0: There might have been another outside, though, keeping watch. Well, the whole thing couldn't have taken more than 3 minutes.
1: Oh, well, we'll see about that later. Now we're going to search every car from 7 forward. 2 men at each exit as we move up. No shooting if it can be helped. I don't think they'll risk pulling the emergency cord. It's too light out now, but be careful. Again we searched. Every compartment, every passenger. Cars 7, 6, 5, 4, 3, 2. We made our way to the first car. And when we'd finished with it, we had nothing. The criminals had vanished. That's when I thought of the man who had sent Detective Cowie to the fore of the train in pursuit of the robbers. We doubled back to the rear again. I left a man outside Rudier's compartment and continued on to the restaurant car, which up to then had not been searched.
0: Well, how do they think they could get off, though, when we reached Paris?
1: Same way they got on. We haven't got any proof. No positive identification. Oh, we have to catch them with the goods.
0: Oh, by gum, look at that. Having breakfast cool as a cucumber.
1: Mr. Nuttall. Well?
3: Oh, good morning, gentlemen. How's your head, sir?
1: Oh, much better, thank you, Mr. Nuttall. Would you mind standing up, sir? We'd like to search you.
3: Nuttall, that robbery business, eh? I heard about it from the waiter.
1: Yes.
4: Nothing, sir.
1: All right. You stay here with him, will you please, Moffat?
3: I say, you don't...
1: Oh, but I do. Come on, Hobson.
3: Disgraceful business. Somebody's going to hear about this. Never heard of such a thing.
0: What's the idea, Black?
1: I think he came here after the holdup, gave the swag to someone, and sat down for breakfast. If I'm right, the second man should be in the kitchen. It was still early. The two chefs and a scullery boy were smoking in a corner. Three waiters were lounging about, idly folding serviettes. It was one of the waiters who gave away the show. As he saw us, his eyes darted to a rubbish bin.
0: One of these chaps, you think, huh?
1: Keep an eye on the waiter. That one.
0: Roger.
1: Got it.
0: Look out, Black!
5: Eh bien, mon ami, je vous arrête. Qui sont les autres impliqués?
6: Je ne comprends pas. Je suis innocent.
5: Oh, he says he's innocent, Hobson. Bring him along, will you?
7: I think he'll talk.

0: Monsieur Roudier, we have recovered your jewels.
1: You have? I am delighted.
0: Are you really? Well, then, perhaps you don't mind explaining one or two points to us.
1: Explain?
0: Yes, for example, why you sent the detective the wrong way after the attack.
1: No, but it is the way.
0: Oh, no, sir, it is not. If your story of the robbery were true, you couldn't possibly have been robbed and stood there outside your compartment without noticing in which direction the men ran. I am suggesting that you designed the robbery. You posed as a victim and then watched as Mr. Nuttall and a waiter held up the other passengers.
1: That
0: you handed your jewels to the waiter as he ran back to the restaurant car in order to verify your story.
1: Why? Why should I do all this?
0: Because there was no other way for you to get the stolen property off the train. The customs search luggage at the Gare du Nord. It's doubtful that a rubbish bin would be investigated.
1: Idiotic.
0: Bring in the waiter, Moffat.
2: Yes, sir.
3: Robert, qu'y a-t-il?
1: Tais-toi.
2: Here you are, sir.
0: Ah. Eh bien. Vous identifiez cet homme?
4: Oui, Monsieur Roudier. C'est lui qui m'a engagé.
1: Espèce de faute.
0: I think that will be all, Monsieur Roudier. Put the handcuffs on him, Moffat. We later learned that Roudier had spent 2 months planning the robbery. The halting of the train and the attack made upon me was as we had suspected. At the trial, evidence was brought to light linking the same gang with the earlier Golden Arrow train robbery. Strangely enough, Madame Roudier was exonerated of any part in the crime. As a true continental wife, she had been completely oblivious of her husband's business transactions. Pursuit. And the pursuit is ended.

0: Pursuit is produced and directed by Elliot Lewis and is written by Anthony Ellis. Music was composed and presented by Eddie Dunstetter. Ben Wright stars as Inspector Peter Black with Raymond Lawrence as Sergeant Martin. Featured in tonight's cast were John Daner, Lou Krugman, Jay Novello, Nan Portman, Joseph Kearns, and William Johnstone. 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
1: We invite you to join us next week at the same time when Pursuit will bring you another dramatic story of the famous Inspector Peter Black of Scotland Yard, relentlessly hunting down those whose disordered passions breed violence and murder. 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

0: Adventure number 7. But Grandma, what big teeth you have. A new Carlton E. Morse production featuring Jack, Doc, and Reggie. O'clock in the afternoon in the office of the A1 Detective Agency, around the corner and up one flight, just off Hollywood Boulevard. It's hot, and Mary Kay Jones, the cutest secretary in Hollywood, is dressed for it. Her boss, Jack Packard, is sitting directly under an electric fan, his feet up on the desk, his shirt open at the collar, and a glass of iced coffee in his hand.
1: Boss, it's so doggone hot, it's indecent. Gets so a girl doesn't care anymore.
2: Why don't you take off something?
1: If I took off one thing more, you could hand me a cake of soap and a wash rag and send me to the shower.
2: Try some iced coffee.
1: And immediately perspiration starts out on me like a whirling spray. Oh, honest to goodness, boss. Why don't you shut up shop and let a girl go home and sit in a tub of water?
2: Go ahead. I want to wait for Doc and Reggie.
1: What do they got that we want?
2: They're supposed to turn in a report on the Bronson firebug case. The insurance company's been screaming for it since Monday.
1: Oh, great. 150 in the shade, and we got to work on a firebug case.
2: Not you.
1: What do you mean, not me? I'm your secretary, aren't I?
2: I'm not sure sometimes.
1: You're not sure about what?
2: When you come down to the office in clothes like you got on today, I sometimes wonder.
1: Oh?
2: Maybe I ought to keep you for a pin-up girl.
1: Don't like them, huh?
2: Huh?
1: These clothes, don't like them?
2: Sure, what there is of them. But what'll clients think?
1: What clients?
2: Hey, did anybody ever tell you you're the freshest secretary in Hollywood?
1: Besides, I don't wear my clothes for the clients.
2: No?
1: Nope. I wear them for the boss. Ever since you reopened the A1 Detective Agency after finishing up with the 21 old men, I've practically been throwing myself at the boss. But the poor dope isn't having any.
2: The office is no place for romance.
1: Well, then, for the love of Mike, why don't you take me out on a dark road some night? Or to a nice balcony seat in a theater. I'll come and sit on my front porch.
2: No, you're much too important to the A1 agency as a secretary.
1: You think a little fraternizing on Saturday night would cut down my office efficiency on Monday morning?
2: Hey, look, Mary Kay, I'm too hot to argue. I've got... Oh, somebody in the outer office.
1: Yeah, boss, I'll get it. Relax, boss, it's just Reggie. He's got a kid with him.
2: Kid? Boy?
1: Surprising as it may seem, it's the boy.
3: See you for a minute, Jack?
2: Sure.
3: Okay, fella, in with you. You see this tadpole, Jack?
2: I bet he's not over 10 years old.
3: How old are you, son? He's not talking. Anyway, you know what I caught him doing? Caught him purse-snatching.
1: Hey, no kidding.
3: Right down there on Hollywood Boulevard. Went up behind a woman, jerked the purse out from under her arm, and streaked it down a side alley. He'd have got away with it, too, if he hadn't run right into my arm.
2: Is that right, boy?
1: Is this a police station?
2: Uh-oh. You did steal the woman's purse?
1: Don't look like any police station to me.
2: You give the woman's purse back to her, Reggie?
3: Yeah, she wanted to call a uniformed cop, but I flashed my special on him. She let me have the kid.
2: You've been purse-snatching for quite a while?
1: Look, if this is a police station, where's the cells where you lock people up?
2: As a matter of fact, this isn't a police station.
1: Oh.
2: We're private detectives.
1: Yeah?
2: Yeah, I'm Jack Packard. The man who brought you in is Reggie York.
1: Is she a private detective, too?
2: No, she's our secretary.
1: She's hot stuff.
4: Hey!
3: Out of the mouths of babes.
1: Where'd you get that kind of talk? You ought to have your mouth washed out. Touchy, ain't she?
2: What's your name?
1: Bud Crawford. Now I know you're not the police, I'm not scared anymore.
2: Well, that's good. How old are you?
1: I'm 11.
3: Oh, look here. You sure about that?
1: For crying out loud. Don't you think a guy knows how old he is?
3: Well, you don't look 11 to me.
2: All right, skip it. Where do you live?
1: 6170 Selma. Well, that's just around the corner, boss.
2: With your folks?
1: Hmm?
2: I said you live with your folks?
1: Yeah, sure. My grandmother.
2: Hmm. Is that all?
1: Yeah, that's all. Just my grandmother.
2: Hmm. Does she know you're a purse snatcher?
1: No.
2: You go to school?
1: I used to.
2: You mean you don't go to school now, kid 11 years old?
1: I don't sleep very good.
2: A growing boy 11 years old doesn't sleep good? What's the matter? Is conscience bothering you?
1: No.
2: Why don't you sleep good?
1: Some nights I do. Some nights I have dreams.
2: What do you dream?
1: I don't know.
2: Yes, you do.
5: I don't want to think about them.
1: Nightmares.
2: Bad dreams, huh?
5: Yeah.
2: Well, it might do you good to tell somebody about them. You like to try?
5: They don't make any sense. They're crazy.
2: Well, go on. I'd like to hear them. Here, you want a cold drink?
5: No. I'm not sweating because it's hot. I sweat like this when I think about the dreams. Sometimes I wake up in the night sweating like this.
1: Here, want a handkerchief?
5: No, I got one.
1: Hey, when was the last time you had a bath?
5: Oh, so you're one of them dames that right away get personal.
1: But your hands are filthy. Doesn't your grandmother ever make you clean up?
5: No.
2: Never mind about that. Let's get back to this dream business. You'd rather talk about that anyway, wouldn't you?
5: I never told anybody.
2: Sure, that's probably why they keep worrying you. You tell us about them, it'll probably make you feel a lot better.
5: Grandma can...

0: No, with a needle.
1: Killer.
2: Here, roll up your sleeve, bud.
1: Here, let me do it for you.
0: No, this arm.
2: Hunter, you getting all this down, Mary Kay?
3: Every word, boss. You think it might mean something?
1: Hey, Jack, look at this kid's arm.
2: Needle puncture.
1: 5, 6, 8, 11 of them.
0: What the heck? They don't hurt.
2: Okay, you can roll your sleeve down. How about these dreams?
0: Well, it takes me a long time to get out of our house.
2: You mean in your dream you get up and dress and want to get out of the house?
0: I don't want to, but I gotta. For some reason, I got to.
1: But you don't know what the reason is, huh?
0: Yeah, that's it. And it takes me a long time to get out. And I have to go through a lot of rooms. And big rooms and long rooms. And I have to go through a lot of doors. Lots of doors. Hurry, bud. Hurry up. Don't let him catch you. Hurry. Hurry. In every room I went into, my voice sounded different. A gun went off, and I heard somebody scream. And when I went to put my shoes on in the morning, they were all covered with mud.
3: Well, you can see how crazy that is. Look outside. So hot you could fry steak. And it's been that way for the last 2 months. How could you possibly get your shoes muddy in Southern California in June?
0: It happened. I know it did.
2: What happened?
0: I killed somebody.
1: Oh, look, fella. I bet a buck you didn't. You got your dreams all mixed up with...
2: Where was this? Where did it happen?
0: Outdoors. That's all I know.
2: And you think you should...

0: I'd be scared to tell her.
1: Why?
2: Yeah, why? Grandmothers are wonderful people to tell things to.
0: Not my grandmother.
1: Okay, Bud, we've talked about everything but the purse snatching. I know you don't want to talk about it, but we got him.
0: Not part of the dream.
1: Maybe not, but we'll talk about it just the same. How many times have you done this? Snatched a woman's purse?
0: Just this once.
1: No. Look up at him. That's it. Is that true?
0: Honest.
1: I believe it is true. Why did you do it?
0: Honest, Mr. Packard. Something made me. It was just like I'd done it before and knew just how to do it. I didn't want to all the time I was doing it.
3: No. People don't do what they don't want to do.
1: Never mind it. But I want you to come in the back room. Back here with me.
0: What's back there?
1: Makeshift laboratory. Come on.
0: You want me, boss?
1: Oh, you and Reggie wait there. In with you, Pop.
3: Funny business.
2: Hey, you picked yourself up quite a case.
3: What does Jack care what the kid dreams? When I was a youngster, I used to have some dreams that would make Bud's dreams sound like mush and milk.
2: Yeah? What did you dream about?
3: Women?
2: What kind of women?
3: Minnie Kay, it didn't make any difference what kind of women, you know? Women.
2: Oh, fine.
3: And speaking of women, Minnie Kay, if there's anything cuter than the clothes you've got on this PM, it's the stuff that's inside of me.
2: Uh-oh, mustn't touch.
3: So, Jack Packard or nobody, huh?
2: That's the way it is.
3: Isn't life a crime?
2: Hey, no kidding, Reggie. Give a girl a lowdown.
3: Gladly. On what subject?
2: Well, why did you and Jack and Doc break with the 21 old men?
3: 10 Gramercy Park?
2: Yeah, why did you?
3: Well, no break at all, my dear.
2: I'm not your dear. And there must have been some kind of break. Because that international stuff is right down Jack's alley. He wouldn't have given it up to come back and reopen the A1 Detective Agency office here in Hollywood if he could have gone on with the whole world as his playground.
3: Matter of fact, we were getting too well known.
2: Yeah? How do you mean?
3: 21 old boys need pawns whose faces aren't known.
2: Oh, that's it, huh?
3: Getting so the old boys couldn't send us anywhere without Jack being spotted as their man.
2: So we had to wind up business and come home, huh?
3: Oh, we'll do a job for them still once in a while. Doc's really the one who persuaded us to reopen the agency. How he does love to play detectives.
2: Huh. That red-headed Texan. You know why, don't you?
3: No, why?
2: Well, it gets him around among the girls.
3: Ah, yes. Girls.
2: He's worse than you are. And that's something. Brother.
1: Perfectly all right, Bud. If you shot a gun and killed anybody, there'd be little specks of burned powder embedded in the skin of your hand.
0: You know what, Reggie?
1: No sign. A lot of dirt. No burned powder.
3: So that's what you're doing in there, giving him the burned powder test.
1: Yeah. Get on your horse, Reggie.
3: What? You've got to go out in that hot glare again?
1: We're going over to see Bud's grandmother.
0: If my grandmother finds out I've brought anybody
1: home... She's not going to know. You're going to stay here with Mary Kay.
0: I don't trust her.
2: Hey, why do you say that?
0: She's got that soap and water look in her eye. She's going to wash me.
3: Why don't you let her? You might get to like it.
1: Come on, Reggie.
3: Coming. Take care of each other, you two.
0: Look, I'll make a deal with you.
2: Yeah? What kind of a deal?
0: You don't wash me, I don't run out on you.
2: Hey, why the big beef about washing? Doesn't your grandmother ever wield a wash rag?
0: My grandmother don't ever make me do nothing.
2: Oh, but she must care about you. But why does she give you injections to make you sleep?
0: I don't know. But it's not because she cares about me.
2: Oh, that's too bad.
0: No, it ain't. It's okay. She don't care about nothing, and I don't care about nothing. And it's okay, see?
1: This is the house.
3: What the fire trap? We gotta we don't break our necks getting up on the porch.
1: Now, come on.
3: Don't rap too hard. It'll knock the door off its hinges. Maybe Grandma isn't home. Maybe she's out playing bridge at the Beverly Wilshire, having tea with Mrs. Gibson.
1: Hey, hold it. See you finish? Somebody's answering the door.
3: I don't hear anything.
1: He's listening just inside the door.
3: Why don't you tell him again?
4: Well?
1: Are you Mrs. Crawford?
4: The name be Mrs. Crawford. Why shouldn't it be?
1: We represent an insurance company.
4: Oh, do I look like a good, rich young man?
1: Oh, no, we're not trying to sell insurance.
4: No?
5: No. Nah, my name's Jack Packard.
4: Well, how do you do, Mr. Jack Packard?
5: This is Reggie York.
3: Hello, Grandma.
4: Do tell. I've always been very partial to educated young men with broad shoulders and the way with the girls about them.
3: Well, Grandma, what a beautiful smile you've got.
4: Oh, and from England, too.
3: An English lad if there ever was one. How about Mr. Packard and me coming in and talking a little?
4: Just a minute.
3: Oh, I see. No?
4: You said you was from the insurance.
5: That's right. We're detectives for an insurance company.
4: Oh, detectives.
5: Yes.
4: What's an insurance company need a detective?
5: Why, I don't know whether I should tell you this or not.
4: Yes?
5: Well, you see, when a person insured by our company dies and leaves a large amount of money for us to pay to his relatives...
4: Somebody done that? Died and left a lot of money?
5: Happens every day. Well, you see, then Reggie and I are sent out to find the proper relatives to which our company will pay the face of the policy.
4: Well, maybe you young men better come right on in. Open the screen door. Now, you have to excuse me with no carpets on the floor on account they've been sent to the cleaners for weeks now.
6: What you really mean is pawn shop.
5: Okay, cut it out, Reggie.
4: Come on right in, gentlemen. Come right in. There ain't much furniture, I grant you, but what there is, you're welcome to.
3: I think this apple box will hold me up.
4: Well, suppose I am poor. There ain't no call to make fun of a poor old lady who's doing the best she can, is there?
3: Oh, look here. Honestly, Mrs. Crawford...
4: I know how it is. I was young and thoughtless once myself. Young folks forget how hard the world can be to old people. Tolerated, that's all. Just barely tolerated. And let her hang on a little while longer.
3: Jack, why don't we get out of here and mind our own business?
4: Oh, well, no. No, you don't want to go. What were you saying about somebody leaving a lot of money?
3: Mrs. Crawford, that was just an old...
5: Yes, Miss Crawford. Just an old acquaintance of yours. At least so we're led to understand. You know, or should I say, you did know a gentleman by the name of Robert McCauley?
4: Robert? Oh, you'd be meaning dear old Robbie McCauley, why, of course. And would it be Robbie who's died and left me the money?
3: Yeah, but Mrs. Crawford...
4: Of course I knew Robbie McCauley. Knowed him all my life. Grew up with him. Nearly married me.
3: Oh, great.
4: He did so, 3 different times.
3: He almost married you 3 different times?
4: He did. And if he left me money, it's no more than right that he should. Us being what we were to each other.
3: Okay, Jack, witness is yours.
5: Before we can go any further towards getting Robert McCauley's money for you, I'm going to have to ask you a few questions.
4: Well, if they're about Robbie...
5: No, they're not. They're about your grandson.
4: What's my grandson to do with it?
5: Everything. His name's Bud, I think. Bud Crawford?
4: That's right.
5: Well, there's one stipulation in Miss McCauley's will. Money goes to you only providing you've been a good grandmother to Bud.
4: Well, who says I haven't been a good grandmother?
5: Nobody, no. It's just in the will. See, Mr. McCauley loved children.
4: Oh, yes. I remember. He always did, yes.
5: So we've got to make sure in our own mind that you love and care for Bud. Yeah? Could we see him?
4: Why, I think the loving lad is at his studies in school at the moment.
5: Oh, I see. Well, I don't suppose it's really necessary to see him personally. Maybe if you'll just show us around the house, show us his room and his toys.
4: What for?
5: We got to have something which to form an opinion of your relations with your grandson.
4: Did you ever know a grandmother that didn't love her grandchildren?
5: Well...
4: Did you?
5: Well, no, not that I know of.
4: Well, there you are. I love Bud, and I give him all the mother care I know how. And he'd tell you the same if he was home. So what more is there?
5: Oh, by the way, Reggie, that other appointment...
3: Other appointment? Yes, that.
5: Look, it's almost 4:00. I wonder if you'll stay here and finish up with Mrs. Crawford while I run along.
4: Well, what about the money?
5: Well, Reggie will finish talking with you about that. It's nice meeting a kind old gentlewoman like you, Mrs. Crawford. Take good care of Mrs. Crawford while I'm out, Reggie.
3: Will do.
4: Well, he certainly had to get up and go in a hurry.
3: Yeah, that's Jack. Abrupt. You know what I think, Mrs. Crawford?
4: What?
3: I think Jack just got up and left because he wasn't getting anywhere with him.
4: Getting anywhere?
3: Sure. The minute you laid eyes on me and saw I was a bit of brawn and bone from England, you weren't interested in what he was saying at all.
4: But what about Robbie McCauley's money?
3: No. See, you aren't interested in money when you've got a broad-shouldered lad.
4: Who says I'm not interested in money?
3: Why, Grandma, what greedy eyes you've got.
6: You wouldn't by any chance be one of the original 1890 gimme girls, would you?
4: Oh, what is this anyway?
6: Grandma, could I ask you something?
4: Don't call me Grandma. And you get on out of this house.
6: It's going to get tough, huh?
4: You want me to call the police?
6: Sure. Want me to get them on the line for you?
4: Well, what do you want to ask?
6: Grandma, what's that stuff you've been shooting into Bud's arm at night? That syringe? Hey, Grandma, don't look so scared.
4: Where's Bud? Where's my boy?
6: Just take it easy now. Nothing's the matter with Bud.
4: Now, Bud's a sickly boy. Bud's not well. And it... What's that?
6: Hmm? What do I...
4: Somebody in my bedroom.
6: Maybe you've got burglars. Maybe you're just hearing things.
4: Listen. You're standing just on the other side of that door.
6: What big ears you've got, Grandma.
4: Look. The doorknob's turning. The door's opening. You!
5: Well, if it isn't my old sidekick, Jack Packard himself.
7: You look pretty upset, Miss Crawford.
4: What are you doing in my bedroom?
7: You're no lady, Miss Crawford. You shouldn't get so upset.
4: Get out of my house. You hear me? Get out of my house.
6: Sit down, Grandma.
4: You let go of me.
6: Sit down. Jack wants to talk to you. That's it.
4: You can't do this to an old lady. You can't manhandle...
7: All right, that'll be enough of that. You recognize this narcotic needle?
6: Doggone syringe, big enough for a horse.
7: You do recognize it, don't you? The needle you've been using to give your grandson injections. What was the hypnotic drug you used?
4: You're wrong. You're wrong.
7: Well, never mind. The police laboratory will tell me quick enough. Where'd you get the stuff?
4: Oh, I'm a very old lady.
7: Well, it's a good

0: quick enough. Where'd you get the stuff?
1: Oh, I'm a very old lady.
0: Well, it's a good thing you are, because I feel like mussing somebody up good. Shooting a kid full of hypnotic drugs and then sending him out to do your dirty work for you.
2: Dirty? What sort of dirty work?
0: Purse snatching, for one thing. When he was shot full of that stuff, he responded to any suggestion his grandmother made to him. That's how the old lady's been living. Look, here's a couple of women's purses.
1: Those are my purses. They're mine.
0: There are no such thing. Look, this one's got the initial JJB stamped on it. The other one's got a personal card inside. Mrs. H.S. Edwards.
2: Aren't you ashamed of yourself? An old lady like you.
1: Persecuting an old woman.
2: Cut the crocodile tears, Grandma.
0: But here's the most interesting item. I found it tucked in the back corner of a bureau drawer.
2: Uh-oh. Gold watch.
0: Yeah, and on the back of it is engraved the following. To Patrolman John S. Redmond from the Los Angeles Police Commission for his excellent work in the performance of his duties connected with the control of narcotic traffic.
2: Patrolman Redmond? But he's been missing for almost 3 weeks.
0: Yeah.
2: Well, the police department's been like a bunch of caged wildcats.
0: What's the matter, Miss Scarlett? Nothing to say? Under the circumstances, I doubt if I would either. But that was a dirty business trying to make an 11-year-old kid think he did it. You had him full of that hypnotic stuff. You had him with you. He heard the shot. He heard the officer's death cry. You told him over and over he killed. When he woke up, he believed it.
1: Very well, Mr. Packard. If you are going to persecute me, there's not much I can do about it.
2: Hello. What's come over the old dame?
0: You say all this isn't true?
1: If I've done all this, there's got to be a body someplace.
0: That's right.
1: Have you found a body?
0: Grandma, you should have cleaned Bud's muddy shoes the next morning.
1: Shoes?
0: That's right. Where would a boy get muddy shoes walking around this neighborhood in June?
1: I don't know.
0: I didn't either until I went out and looked around. There's been some new street work not so long ago. What happened? Did a water main break?
1: I don't know what you're suggesting.
0: I'm suggesting that Patrolman Redmond was onto your little narcotic business. He told his office he was onto something, and I think he came out here, put the B on you, and you took care of him.
1: Took care of him?
0: Yeah. Then planted the body out in the street excavation where they were repairing the water main. It was at night. Bud told us that much. And that's how Bud got his shoes muddy.
1: So you think somebody shot somebody?
0: That's right.
2: Sit down, Grandma.
1: You take your hands off me.
2: I told you.
0: All right, just a minute, Reggie. Let her up.
1: Manhandling an old lady.
0: You think you're going to walk out on her?
1: Who's walking out on anybody? You come with me.
0: Where?
1: Calling a body a murderess. I'll show you.
2: Watch out, Jack. She doesn't give you the slip.
1: Who's giving anybody the slip? Stand aside so I can open this door.
2: Oh, will you look at this? The old shack's got a basement.
1: And what if it has? I'll show you if I'm a murderess or not.
2: On the heels, Jack. It's tricky.
1: Oh, well, you needn't walk on the hem of my skirt.
0: What's supposed to be down here?
1: There now.
2: Yeah, just a dirt floor.
0: Yeah. Dank and soggy as a marsh.
1: And now you know why my grandson had mud on his shoes.
2: Well, he must have an underground spring. No. Watch me a step. Darken the inside of a cow.
0: Is that why you brought us down here? To show us this soggy basement?
1: Turn your flashlight over in the corner there.
0: Give me a flash, Reggie.
2: No.
1: Now, there you are. Now say I'm... Where is he? He's gone.
0: Who's gone? What are you talking about?
1: I had him tied up down here. How did he get away?
2: You had who tied up down here?
1: That Snoopy policeman.
0: You had Officer Redmond tied up down here in this basement for 3 weeks?
1: He was hurt. I was nursing him back to his health.
2: Tied up down here in this pneumonia hatchery? And you were nursing him back to health? You're nuts, Grandma.
0: Reggie, call the homicide squad. Tell them to bring their picks and shovels.
2: I swear, Mary Kay, they have more cops swarming over that old lady's house than Locust Time in Kansas.
3: Mrs. Crawford is under arrest for murder?
2: Well, they haven't booked her yet. They're looking for Officer Redmond's body.
3: Oh.
2: Digging up the street in front of the house and in the basement. Buried there someplace.
3: But why has Jack got Bud in his office?
2: Well, I'm supposed to be catching you up on what's happened while he's trying to pry something else out of the boy.
3: Mm. Now that his grandmother's in hock, what's to become of him?
2: Bud? Hmm? Juvenile hall, I guess.
3: Gee, that's too bad. Honestly, he's nice people, Reggie. Once I got some of the dirt off his hands and face.
2: What? He let you wash him?
3: Sure. We got to be pally as

0: I got a grandmother, too.
1: No kidding.
0: A nice girl like me? Of course I have. She and grandfather live in the country.
1: Are you talking about wishing Bud Crawford off on your grandparents?
0: Well, why not? They got lots of room. They'd show Bud what real grandparents are like. Uh-oh. Jack wants us to come in.
1: Yeah, look that way.
0: No kidding, though, Reggie. What's the matter with the idea?
1: You don't ask me. Bud likes it, and your grandparents like it.
2: All right, come on in, you two.
1: You got anything new, Jack?
2: Bud and I have been talking about where he's going to live.
3: Yeah. I know she wasn't very much of a grandmother, but... Well, golly, when she's the only grandmother a fella's got...
0: Hey, Bud. I was just thinking.
3: Yeah?
0: Yeah. I got a swell grandmother. A country grandmother. How'd you like to have a share of her?
3: Think she'd want me?
0: I'll make you a bet.
3: You mean real country with cows and butter and stuff?
0: Honest to goodness cows and honest to goodness butter.
3: Hey, that's something I always wondered about. When you get butter right out of a cow, how does the cow know to make a quarter pound cube right on the nose?
0: Uh-oh, boss.
4: I'll take it, man. Hello. Yeah, that's Packard speaking. Oh, hello, Inspector. Hey, what's that? You don't say. Well, that's better than... Out of his head, huh? Yeah, but he's going to be... Good. Yeah, murder always leaves a bad taste in my mouth. Yeah. Well, thanks for calling. Jack.
0: Hey, what are you grinning about?
4: Officer Redmond's alive.
0: Well, no kidding.
4: What do you know? Yeah, the old lady did have him tied up. She fired at him, but only creased him. Tied him up and dragged him into the cellar.
0: Well, you said something about out of his head?
4: Yeah, he's in the county hospital. Picked up wandering, dazed on the street. Out of his head with fever.
0: He's gonna live?
4: Yeah.
1: Well, but how did he get away?
4: Old lady got careless or something. But he's alive, Bud. Do you know that's a wonderful thing for you?
3: Yeah?
4: You bet. Murder is a tough thing for a kid to carry around on his shoulders, even to the third and fourth generation.
3: Hey, you know something? I'm nuts about the way you talk, Mr. Packard.
4: Yeah?
3: Even to the third and fourth generation. Someday I'm going to talk like that.
0: You could do a lot worse, Bud. Talk like him, act like him.
3: Hey, I think you're in love with him.
1: He thinks she's in love with him. Talk about your Department of Understatement.
0: Well, what's the matter with that, you dope?
1: I'm not the dope. Jack's the dope. D-O-P-E, dope, with double palm and oak leaf cluster.
5: You have just heard Isle of Adventure, a new Carlton E. Morse production, featuring Michael Raffetto as Jack Packard and Tom Collins as Reggie York. Next week, adventure number 8, entitled The Man with the Three Green Eyes. Jeanette Nolan was the grandmother in tonight's show. Jean Bates was Mary Kay Jones. And Henry Blair was Bud Crawford. But Grandma, What Big Teeth You Have was written and produced by Carlton E. Morse. Organ music by Rex Corey. Your announcer, Jim Butters. 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

0: We now present The Adventures of Marco Polo. Marco Polo made an arduous journey to the foot of the mountain. He persuaded the Khan of Persia to let him lead his men to attack the castle of the old men of the mountain. This attack was successful, and Marco Polo was instrumental in saving the lives of his father, his uncle, and his servant Benno. Eventually, Prince Alauddin, the old man of the mountain, was captured and sentenced to death by the Khan of Persia. Then the Khan suggested that Marco Polo and his companions should take a journey to China. The three Venetians were astounded at this suggestion, as no white man had ever before been to China. The Khan of Persia desired them to escort a beautiful woman who was to be sent to China as one of the wives of his brother, Kublai Khan, who was known as the Great Khan. Eventually, the Venetians agreed to undertake this task, but they made a condition that they should first return to Venice in order to secure goods and gifts which they could take to Kublai Khan of China. They returned to the coast and took a ship to Venice, promising that in the very near future they would return to Persia in order to escort Kublai Khan's bride to China. On arriving in Venice, the Polos were accorded a great welcome. On the day after their arrival, Niccolo Polo discussed his future plans with his brother Matteo.
1: You see, Matteo, here I have the map. We journey first to Persia, where we make obeisance to the Khan, and then we journey to China. Oh, this is my life's ambition. Venice will be the first country in the world to open trade with China.
2: We have done well, Niccolo. Already the other traders are following us to Persia. We've won the friendship of the Khan of Persia, and Venice should benefit therefrom.
1: But China is the greatest country in the world. There we will behold many marvels. And if Venice can establish trade relations with China, she will become one of the richest nations in the world. Truly will our names live to be revered.
2: When do we start on our journey?
1: Well, I will take a journey to Rome in 2 days' time. Then I will tell the Pope what we have accomplished. I will ask him for messages and gifts for the great Khan of China. Mayhap, we will be able to start on our new journey in 2 weeks' time.
2: I wish we did not have to escort this princess to China. We may meet with many adventures, and women are a nuisance. Always they must be guarded and protected. They talk all the time. I'm a happy man that I never married.
1: Matteo, my brother, someday you might marry. But we must escort this princess to China. That is the only way we will be able to enter the country. Oh, by the way, have you seen Marco this morning?
2: No. I suppose he is still lying abed. It will not take him long to slip into his old lazy ways.
1: Marco has had a taste of adventure, of romance, of seeing wonders. After all, he did save our lives by his courage and resource. He is a man now.
2: I hope you are right.
1: I will call him and tell him of our plan. Oh, Marco! Marco!
2: Mayhap he is still asleep.
1: Well, then Benno shall awaken him. Oh, Benno!
3: You called, my master.
1: I wish to have speech with you.
3: I am coming, my master.
2: You mark my words, Niccolo. You will find that Marco is not changed.
1: Oh, Benno, where is Master Marco?
3: Oh, dressing himself, spending long hours before a mirror. He prepared to visit the Lady Giuliana Vecchi.
1: Oh, I thought he had forgotten about her.
2: Marco will not go to China now that he is back in civilization. You mark my words, he will stay here. Do you not agree with me, Benno?
3: Well, Master Mafio, I would not mind remaining in civilization myself. Here we are quiet, well-ordered people. We do not have vile drugs and threaten each other's lives. Although, mind you, the time I thought I was in paradise was very pleasant. That was my one happy memory of our last journey.
2: Mayhap you have another memory when you tried to knife Master Marco.
3: Oh, that is not such a pleasant memory. Still, where you lead my master, there I will follow. But I doubt whether Master Marco will accompany us.
1: He will accompany us. Go now. Tell him that I wish to speak with him.
3: As you command.
2: We must do our best to persuade Marco to come with us. After all, it will fall to his task to guard this Persian princess. I cannot guard her, and you will be busy leading the expedition.
4: Oh, have no fear, Mafio. Marco will accompany us.
2: I wish I could feel as confident as you do.
5: All right, Benno, all right. I will go and speak with my father now. But do you like this new suit which I am wearing?
6: Oh, boy,
5: do I not cut a fine figure? Will not the lady of my heart rejoice to see me now out of my way?
6: Oh.
5: Let me speak with my father. Let me speak with my father.
4: I've been waiting for you, Marco.
5: Well, I cannot spare you very much time, father. My gondola is waiting to bear me on wings of love to Giuliana Vecchi.
2: Ah, rubbish.
5: Oh, my Uncle Matthew. If you had ever been in love, you would know how I feel at the prospect of being reunited with a lady of my heart.
4: Hear me, Marco. We plan to start our journey to China in 2 weeks.
5: I trust you will have an enjoyable journey to China. Pay my respects to the Khan of Persia. Tell him I am sorry that I could not accompany you.
4: What nonsense is this, Marco? You will accompany us.
5: Now, Father, understand me. You forced me to go on the last journey. Mayhap I enjoyed it. Mayhap I did not. But I have returned to Venice. And now nothing will prevent me from wedding the lady of my heart. I will remain here and watch over your interests.
4: So you are a coward. Afraid to go to China. Ready to leave two old men to their fate.
5: Not so. You will be safer under the guardianship of the Khan of Persia. My life is here in Venice. I cannot tell you how happy I am to be back. Venice is the most beautiful city in the world. Why should we wish to leave it?
2: You're a selfish young fool.
4: Come, Marco. Over here. Look you from the cape. You see Venice. The tall and noble buildings. The waterways. The gondolas. The busy, happy people. Venice. The city of the world's commerce.
5: All that I see.
4: Why is Venice a prosperous, rich, beautiful center? Because the Venetians are brave, adventurous people. They journey to strange lands to open trade routes. No white man has yet penetrated China. We will go there. We will make Venice even greater. We will win the friendship of the great Kublai Khan. You are a son of Venice, and your duty calls you.
5: The call of love is stronger than the call of duty. Mayhap when you return, then I will pay a visit to China. But now, I stay here and marry.
4: I am ashamed of you, Marco.
5: Oh, Father, hear me. I have a right to make a bid for happiness. All the time that we were away, I thought and thought of Giuliana and of the joy I would know when I returned to her. Now, you would rob me of that joy.
4: Giuliana Vecchi is not worthy of your love.
5: You shall not say that. I go now to take her in my arms, to name the day of our marriage, which will take place before you leave for China. I will return.
2: There you are, Niccolo. What did I tell you? You're the father of a worthless son.
4: Mayhap I am in agreement with you at last, Mario. I will not make another attempt to force Marco to go upon this journey. I thought the last journey would have wakened his manhood. I was wrong. So be it, my brother. We will carry the banner of Venice into the strange land of China. Nothing will make me swerve from our purpose.
0: With a gay song on his lips, Marco Polo stepped into his gondola, and his gondolier took him over the sparkling waters towards the home of Giuliana Vecchi. They passed other gondolas on the way, and their occupants called a cheery greeting to Marco Polo. At last he reached the home of Giuliana Vecchi. He leapt from the gondola, ran up the steps, and pounded on the door, which was opened by a servant. With a cheery word of greeting, Marco Polo pushed past the servant, ran into the hall, and called the name of Giuliana.
5: Giuliana! Giuliana! Giuliana! Why do you not answer me? Oh, Giuliana, I have returned! It is Marco Polo calling to you.
7: Marco Polo?
5: Did you not hear that I had returned?
7: No, I did not hear.
5: Come downstairs. Let me take you in my arms. I shall never leave you again.
7: Marco, why did you fail me last time?
5: It was not my fault, Giuliana. Do not stand there staring at me as if I'd returned from the dead. Come, we have much to say to each other.
7: I am coming.
5: Oh, let me explain. My father and his servant seized me when I came to elope with you. They carried me away forcibly. I could send no message to you.
7: I heard that you had been forcibly carried away.
5: Even you cannot blame me. I have had many strange adventures since I last saw you. I have seen great wonders, and I believe that for a while I was in paradise. But paradise was not as sweet as this, Juliana. Not as sweet as the moment I am about to know when I take you in my arms.
7: Marco, what words are these? How could you have been to paradise?
5: Oh, that is a long story. Let me forget everything now in our reunion, our embrace.
7: Marco, please, hear me.
5: Juliana, why do you draw away from me? Have you grown coy during my absence? Oh, come, my beloved.
7: Marco, please, please, let me go.
5: This is the moment I have longed for. Why do you struggle against me? Why do you struggle?
7: Marco, you must hear me. You have not the right to take me in your arms.
5: I have not the right. What words are these?
7: I did not know when you would return. I heard no message from you, and I had to think of my own future.
5: What are you trying to say? Have you stopped loving me?
7: I do not love you.
5: But, Juliana, I love you. And before I left, you swore that you love me. What has happened? What has made you change?
7: I have told you I did not know when you would return, or if you would ever return. And for a long time, my parents have wished me to wed Antonio Muretti.
5: Antonio Muretti? That undersized little cur? That cringing whippersnapper?
7: You shall not say that about him. He is soon to be my husband.
5: Oh, Juliana, do you jest?
7: I do not jest. I'm betrothed to Antonio Muretti. Tomorrow we are to be wed.
5: Tomorrow?
7: Yes. Tomorrow, Marco. I am sorry for you. But Antonio is wealthy. He loves me. And I think I love him.
5: You only think you love him.
7: Oh, will you go now?
5: Oh, I have been a fool. My father and my uncle both told me that you were not worthy of my love. Now I know they spoke the truth.
7: Do you hate me, Marco?
5: I do not hate you. I could never hate you. But I hate myself. Farewell, Juliana. I will be leaving Venice soon. I am going on a journey to China.

0: Well, come in, Smithers. What is it? Speak up, boy. Orange juice.
1: No, sir. New Kellogg's Rise and Shine.
0: Hey, finish.
1: And look at this, sir.
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11: Azrael, the avenging angel. No! No, I am Batman, bidden to this place by the demon Beas. No, the Joker, calling his movie The Death of Batman. There was a hidden message. The computer decoded it. This warehouse, 2 a.m. All is dark, deserted. Unless night lenses. Streets, indoors. No, no, a movie set. And here, a building, entrance wide open.
12: What?
11: Let us off. Joker, in a white tuxedo.
12: Of all the gin joints in all the towns in all the world, you walk into mine. Admit it, Batman, I slay you!
11: Action!
13: Joker, these things are firing blanks!
14: You said we could waste a month.
12: Boys, boys, boys, I can't have mere extras playing out the big scene. After all, it is my name above the title.
13: Oh, man, the Batwing's got down!
12: Keep the camera rolling, TC.
13: You got it, Joker.
12: Curious. Something about the way the Batman is moving, it's not right. The ferocity, the lack of grace, the sheer brutality. No, it's hardly possible, but what? It's not him!
15: Damon!
12: It's not bloody him!
15: Else.
12: This is a 45 Magnum, Bat Pretender. The most powerful handgun in the world, and I can't remember how many shots I fired out of it, so you've got to ask yourself, do I feel lucky?
15: Transgressor!
12: Surely you're not so young you never heard that before. All right, hasta la vista, baby.
15: You will pay!
12: Forget it. Come on, phony. Make my dailies! Oh, look, I know you're new to this role, pal, but here's the scenario. This is the part where Batsy's beaten me, and he turns me over to the man in the white coats. Oh, are you following me here?
15: No!
12: No. Oh, well, I go back to my comfy padded little room, and my medication, and my electroconvulsive therapy.
11: No. This is where you pay!
16: Help me!
17: I shall clean this grand old house for the last time.
18: Who's there? State your business.
17: It's Alfred, former butler to this establishment. Young man, I want a word with you.
18: Pennyworth.
17: Now look here, Jean-Paul. A cobweb, disgraceful, dust everywhere, windows broken. Wayne Manor is a ruin.
18: What do you want?
17: Master Bruce needs help. I've come to ask you to supply it.
18: Impossible.
17: He is about to destroy any chance he ever had of walking again.
11: I cannot help him. The crusade has begun. I have defeated Joker. Now I must hunt down the last Arkham Asylum escapee. Abattoir is preying again upon members of his family. And Batman must avenge!
17: Bruce gave you that title. He deserves a little of your time. He is trying to rescue Dr. Kinsolving from a certain Benedict Asp. It was Asp who...
11: I'm not interested, Mr. Pennyworth.
6: I have work to do.
12: Chandra! Chandra! Oh, thank God!
7: Bruce, you shouldn't have followed us. You're back.
16: You're quite a detective, Mr. Wayne, is it? Or would you prefer Sir Hemingford Gray? The beating Yuri gave you at Monkley was meant to silence you forever. At least this left you barely able to walk.
12: I can still take you down, Asp.
16: Not necessarily. This piece of headgear I'm wearing rather gives me the edge. And as you evidently mean rather a lot to Chandra here, what we're about to do to you has a certain piquancy.
7: No! Don't touch me!
12: Lay a finger on her and...
16: Ah, but a finger is all it takes to augment my psychic power with Chandra's healing ability. With this helmet to reverse the polarity, I focus the combined result on you and...
12: Ah!
16: Kill you!
7: No! No!
16: Chandra, the power flows out of you and you can't stop it.
7: Maybe I can't stop it, but I can refocus it.
16: What?
7: And direct my thoughts at you.
16: No, use your force of feedback loop and it damages both. Chandra, no! Stop!
19: I feel sick.
12: What's the matter, Montoya? Here, have a donut. Settle your stomach.
19: You got a tapeworm or something, Harvey? How you can eat in the room where five people have been butchered is beyond me.
12: Hey, it's like the man says. Chewing helps me concentrate. And I need to figure out a way to nail this SOB Abattoir before he strikes again.
19: Well, how come I never heard of this creep? Who is he?
12: Name's Kenyon Etchison. He's a serial killer. But he preys on his own family. Hmm? Only thing is, as far as we know, these five were the last living relatives he had in Gotham. So where he strikes next and who he chooses for a victim is anybody's guess.
19: Well, we're not the only ones guessing, Sergeant. Look on the floor.
12: Now, what do you know? A little bat-shaped razor blade.
19: Maybe he knows something we don't.
11: Computer relay on.
20: Computer patched into helmet circuits.
11: This is Batman. I am in the Etchison family vault, Gotham Old Cemetery. Fresh footmarks in the dust and a fragment of bone. Scanning. Provide analysis.
20: Sample is not more than 24 hours old. Blood and bite marks still fresh. Blood and tissue type conforms to male victim of abattoir murder reported this morning. Breakdown. Calcium level.
11: Run results on genealogical check. Etchison family.
20: Check confirms existence of second cousin to abattoir named Graham Etchison, working in Gotham City. Note, files recently accessed by third party matching abattoir description. Subject may be in danger.
11: Computer off.
20: Computer off. But the system remains
21: with you forever.
11: Oh, Saint Omar! Forgive me.
21: Why do you deny me by donning the mantle of the bat, by upholding the tradition of a false father?
11: Bruce Wayne helped me. He was not my father.
21: Your true allegiance is to the Brotherhood of the Order of Saint-Dumas. You inherited my mantle upon your father's death. You became the living Azrael, avenging angel. You carry the seal of your ancestors handed down from your father.
11: Seal? He gave me no seal.
21: A sigil. Your inheritance cannot be fulfilled without it. Without it. Without it.
11: A sigil? He never gave me... No! No! No, I am the Batman. And there is an innocent life at stake.
6: Excellent work, Officer Montoya.
19: Thank
6: but how
19: you,
6: did
19: Commissioner.
6: You figure that out?
19: I remembered something in Abattoir's file about an uncle, small-time hood. He's inside now on a fraud rap. But city records indicated a child born out of wedlock to this guy, a Graham Etchison. Seemed likely it was the same Graham Etchison works at Dr. Tompkins' orphanage. Makes him Abattoir's cousin.
6: And if Abattoir knows of his existence, he's the next victim. We're here. Dr. Tompkins, a pleasure
7: to... Commissioner, thank God you are passing. I think Graham's been abducted.

0: computer. What commercial property might Abattoir be using to hold his cousin?
1: No properties listed to serial killer under name Abattoir or real name Etchison.
0: What about his first name, Kenyon?
1: Two entries. One, Kenyon Heating Systems Complex at North Shore, Gotham, established 1939. Two, abandoned warehouse, formerly A1 Salvage, 1312 Tennyson Street. Registered to name E. Kenyon, 3 weeks after Arkham Asylum breakout.
0: Etchison Kenyon.
2: The arrogant fool nearly turned his name around. How long till we arrive at the warehouse?
3: ETA at Tennyson Street, 15 minutes.
1: ETA at Tennyson Street, 15 minutes.
2: Computer off.
3: Computer off.
1: Computer off.
3: John Paul's the Batman now. Says he doesn't need a Robin. He'd go crazy if he knew I was helping him. But the Batcave computer is still damaged after Bruce's fight with Bane. And as I'm nearer that warehouse than he is, I may just beat him to it.
4: In the days when this warehouse was used for salvaging trash paper, dear cousin, this little gadget was used to compress the pulp into bales for shipping. And although the process may take a little time, it will suffice to fulfill my task of extinguishing the miserable Etchison dynasty and pulp you! Do we have visitors? Looks like I'll be forced to accelerate your demise.
3: John Paul beat me to it. But why is he climbing the fire escape if Abattoir is inside? Oh, Abattoir is making a getaway over that roof.
4: No, no, mustn't be stopped.
5: Transgressor!
3: Batman, did you make sure Graham Edgerton was safe?
5: Go away, Robin. Slime, filth!
3: No, no, Batman, you're back here towards the skylight.
4: Help me! Pull me up, Batman! I can't hang on much longer!
0: He's hanging over a sheer drop by his fingertips.
6: You are Azrael, the Avenging Angel. You will punish the transgressors?
7: You are Azrael, the Avenging Angel. You will punish the transgressors.
5: No, I am Batman. I don't know. I don't know!
3: Grab him, Batman!
5: I don't know!
0: I stopped him. I stopped him from killing Graham Edgerton, didn't I?
3: God! What have you done?
8: The white zone is for immediate loading and unloading of passengers.
9: Tim! Timothy, he's over here!
10: Son?
9: Dad? Dad! You look great.
10: I should hope so, after spending time in the best hospitals in Europe.
9: New wheelchair, too.
10: Uh-huh. All paid for by some character called Sir Hemingford Gray. Seems he was also responsible for freeing me from those kidnappers. I wish I could have met him.
9: The taxi's waiting, Mr. Drake. You'll have time to talk to Tim later. He'll need to be on his way to school, though, soon.
10: Lead on, Mrs. Mack. See you later, Tim.
3: Sure, Dad. Wait a minute. No, but... Hey, mister! Turn around! Excuse me, you...
0: Hello, Tim.
3: Bruce! It was you, wasn't it? You did it! You were the Hemingford guy who saved Dad. Did you return on the same flight?
0: No, I've been overseas for some months recuperating. But I wanted to make sure he got back to Gotham okay, and to see if you were still in one piece.
3: Boy, do we need to talk. But hold it. I've only just realized. You're walking!
0: I'm cured, Tim. My back's as good as new, but a terrible price was paid to achieve that.
3: But that means you can, you know, you can be Batman again.
0: No, Tim. I've retired, and I've never felt better about a decision in my life. Come on, I'll show you why.
10: I know you're not Batman. Not the one who's looked out for this city. Not the one I know.
11: What makes you so sure, Commissioner?
10: You let Abattoir's victim die in that ghastly piece of machinery. And through your inaction, you as good as executed Abattoir before he could be brought to trial.
11: Abattoir's luck ran out. How many more do you think he'd have killed?
10: We have a system of law, mister.
11: Which the Batman has always worked outside of. I will carry on that crusade as I see fit.
10: You kill again!
11: I won't commit murder, Commissioner Gordon.
10: Damn!
12: Ruth, you came to see Chandra. And Tim is here, too. Here, Half's the Jeep. Careful, the cups are hot.
3: Bruce, there's nothing in the cup.
0: Benedict Asp was directing a blast of negative mental power aimed at killing me, reversing Chandra's natural healing abilities. She simply refocused her thoughts, made them destructive, killing him, but through the reversal process, curing me. When I came to, my back was whole again, but Chandra had regressed to infancy.
9: It's time for your breakfast, Miss Chandra.
12: Oh, nurse says I gotta go, Bruce. Will you come again real soon and visit with me? Will you bring me a present?
0: You know I will, Chandra. Be a good girl now.
12: Twinkle, twinkle.
0: I want to spend the rest of my life helping her and others like her.
3: Bruce, I understand, but there's something you should know before you commit to that. Will you drive me back via Wayne Manor?
0: Of course, Tim. But I warn you, that's a part of my life I've left behind. Wayne Manor, a virtual ruin. Alfred resigned. Everything fallen apart.
3: Jean-Paul lives in the Batcave full-time now. Like I told you, he's gone totally weird. Not that I've seen him since the Abattoir episode.
0: He killed Abattoir?
3: Well, he allowed him to die.
0: I thought I left things in capable hands. You say he sealed the cave? I'll get the sledgehammers.
3: Here you are, Bruce. The Batcave. Paul?
0: He hasn't even cleared away the damage from my fight with Bane.
3: What's this? Yuck. Weak old canned food.
0: Floor shaking.
3: My God!
13: What are you doing here, Wayne?
0: Look at you. Look at what you've become. A monster.
3: The bat suit's new. Looks like every joint is servo-assisted. The gloves fire a little bat-shaped blades, and the claws are razor-sharp. But that can't be a flamethrower, Nozzle. Or can it?
13: You have a valid reason for coming here.
0: I do now. I'm taking back the mantle of the bat before you spill more blood on it. You don't deserve it. You never did.
13: You left me a city to protect. I did as I saw fit. How many lives might have been spared if you had taken such a stand against animals like Abattoir, or the Joker, or Bane? Maybe it's you who never deserves to wear this cowl, Wayne.
0: That does it.
13: Oh! You won't take me down with your fists, Wayne. Ah! Oh! I am the Batman. Ah! Oh! I knew it would be the Batman. And no one since or devil can take it from me. Door open. Don't be here when I get back.
3: You're bleeding.
0: I'm okay, but I'm not ready to take him on. Physically, I'm in perfect health, but the reflexes are shot. The physical memory is gone.
3: But it took years to condition yourself, Bruce. How can you get back to 100% in time to take on Paul?
0: A crash course. Intensive training at the hands of a master. The Lady Shiva.
3: Lady Shiva? Wow. Sounds more like a one-way ticket to hell.
14: Your scent, sweet jasmine. Your eyes, cold stone. What brings you to Gotham City, Lady Shiva? It is well known your life is lived only for violence.
15: My life is lived for skill, Master Shao. The challenge I crave is here, in Chinatown.
14: Blood is what you crave. Are you not a vampire, perverting the ungodly gift which could make you immortal?
15: I care nothing for death. To prove myself unconquerable in life, that is my passion.
14: And you have chosen me as the proof.
15: Call your attendant. Let her bear witness.
14: A witness to my defeat. But my disciples will surely seek vengeance if that witness were to speak.
15: Call your attendant.
14: Song Li!
16: Master?
14: A witness to our combat.
15: Bid your attendant take note. Your opponent wears the mask of Tengu.
14: Hmm? You wear a mask? Oh!
15: Silence!
14: Halt! Halt! Halt! Halt! Ah! Oh! Do you have your proof, vampire?
15: I do. You have witnessed. Tell his disciples. Tell them to seek vengeance where they find this mask. The Mask of Tengu!
17: Now let's get this straight, Commissioner Gordon. For years, you've asked me to condone the Batman. Now you want me to sanction your men going after him?
18: He's out of control, Mr. Mayor, making a travesty of the law.
17: Our crime is down 42%. The Batman is exactly what Gotham needs.
18: Not this Batman.
17: What's that?
18: Nothing. Now about this gun-running operation that started uptown.
15: I know you are here in my house.
0: I prefer to remain in the shadows, Lady Shiva. It is better that you do not see my face.
15: Because you are the Batman?
0: I was.
15: I knew it when you came to me 2 days ago.
0: And you have considered my request?
15: To train you in the martial arts?
0: To test me, so that I can regain my skills and redeem the mantle of the Bat.
15: You are never worthy of me. You will not kill.
0: Then you refuse?
15: No. Your request came at a suitable moment. Here, put this on.
0: What is it?
15: The mask of Tengu. It represents an ancient deity who adopted the guise of a bat.
0: Very appropriate.
15: Your first lesson is about to begin.
0: Shiva, wait. I'm not ready.
4: You wear the mask! The mask of Tengu! It is you I seek revenge! Yeah!
3: Good to be out in the city as Robin again. Bruce told me to run surveillance on Jean-Paul. He's been after a team of gunrunners working out of these warehouses. Now he's down on that roof, acting real strange. Maybe this telephoto lens will help me figure out what he's doing. Looks like he's punching thin air.
13: I am Azrael. I am Batman. The visions grow stronger. My dead father, who wore the garb of Azrael before the end, Saint Dumas, the Crusader Knight, who founded the Brotherhood I was born to protect. No! I must protect the city, control myself. Concentrate on stomping these gunrunners. Find out who's behind their operation.
16: Is that everything? AK-47s, Uzis, striker assault weapons, 2 cases missing.
19: Find them. Mr. L doesn't like stock going astray.
16: Okay, okay. Will you stop flipping that damn coin of yours?
19: Huh? Ah, oh, this. Don't think it's a coin. Mr. L give it me. Here.
16: Looks real old. What's his writing here? French, is it? St. Dumas, is that?
4: Batman!
13: Give me that!
16: Coin? You got it. Stay away from me.
13: The sigil. The medallion of the Order of St. Dumas. And this one is engraved with my father's name.
4: Wax it, boy!
13: Burn, unbelievers!
15: Batman, no!
13: Where did you get this sigil? Where?
16: Patrick was flipping it like a coin. He said he was given it by Leah.
13: Leah? My father's murderer? He's alive!
0: To reclaim my role as Batman, I asked Lady Shiva to train me, test me. I can still fight now, but the physical memory is gone, and only she can help me get it back. But it seems her method is to pit these expert fighters against me. I'm beginning to suspect I've been set up.
20: I am defeated, Master Tengu. I now see that you are worthy to defeat my master. But you may not fare so well against his last disciple.
0: Defeat his master? He can't be referring to Shiva. Unless this mask of Tengu I'm wearing is doing more than hiding my identity. Robin, right on schedule.
21: Are you still in the woodlands? Bruce, you were right about the Batcave. It's empty. Looks like Jean-Paul won't be returning here for a while yet. So now that I'm in here, what do you want me to do?
0: First things first.
22: What's happening with the gun-running investigation?
3: I followed Paul out to the Riverside warehouses again last night. He clobbered a couple of the small fry operators. One of them was carrying a medallion. One of the figures on it bore a strong resemblance to Paul in his Azrael uniform.
22: Must be a sigil of St. Dumas. Probably sacred.
3: Paul went ape. He was yelling that it was his father's, and then fried the joint with that flame cannon he's packing. Those guys were lucky to escape. He got a name out of them, though. Must be the big man. Lee or something.
0: Lee, huh?
21: That's him. Jean-Paul was yelling that this guy killed his dad.
0: Leha, still alive. Still running guns into Gotham. Yes, it's possible. No body was ever found. I want you to
22: keep shadowing Paul. He's spiraling out of control. You need help. And I've reached out to an old friend. He should be with you in the Batcave right now.
3: In the Batcave? Who would know how to get in here?
23: The first Robin would, Tim.
3: My predecessor, Dick Grayson, Nightwing.
4: Wait. Batman, I don't know.
13: That gunrunner in the warehouse. Struck two things. One was a medallion belonging to my father. The other was your business card. With the name of my father's murderer written on it. So you will tell me. Where is Leia?
4: Okay. Guy named Candy runs a string of girls out at the stripping post. Club on Munch and Wagner. He was the middleman for
13: This had better be the truth!
1: Oh, Batman! Wait a minute! You said you'd untie me! Nobody's gonna find me down here!
22: 500 feet over the city. The same parapet I stood on the night I first began my mission as the Batman. To launch out into space with only a thin wire between me and eternity. If I cannot make this leap of faith, I can never again wear the bat costume. Just throw the grapnel, swing out across the chasm, and tomorrow it can be a batarang again. I can't do it. Not yet.
2: Hey, quit pushing, will you, Batman? I told you I'd show you a candy list. No need to get agitated. Look, his apartment's just here.
13: Open the door.
2: Well, you're going to make it worth my while, Mr. Hey. Maybe I can make it worth
13: your... You have a key. Open it.
2: You can keep the funny suit of armor on if you like. Just lose those razor glove thingies.
13: I'll do it.
2: Hey, don't be nasty. Oh, oh my God, candy.
13: This is Leon. He got here before us.
2: The blood.
13: Leon made him a sacrificial victim. To the demon lord, Venus.
2: I think I'm gonna puke.
13: Azrael will avenge.
6: Sounds like this John Paul Valley guy crossed a double yellow line a few exits back, Robin. He still thinks he's this medieval hitman, this Azrael.
3: Bruce figured Paul could work through his problems nightly. We're nearly at Bruce's camp.
6: Why didn't Bruce ask me to stand in for him, Tim? I was the first Robin. Surely I'm number one on the draft list.
3: It wasn't a lot of time to meet Carl, Vic. And you have a life away from Gotham City now.
6: Wait a second. There's Bruce in that clearing doing push-ups. But there are two figures sneaking up on him.
3: God, come on!
22: 206. 207. 1,207 push-ups. Nearly my personal best as Batman.
3: Wait!
22: What?
7: The last of Master Shao's disciples wishes to avenge his master's death against the one who wears the mask of his assassin, the former Batman.
24: You wear the mask of Tengu! Prepare to pay for the murder you committed with your life!
22: But I am not the assassin. We both know that I vowed never to kill, right, Lady Shiva?
7: Ah, but you wear the mask now. You asked me to retrain you, to make you fit once more to be the Batman. You must defeat this final foe to complete your training.
24: Hey! Hey!
22: What?
24: Hey! Hey!
6: I can see why Bruce picked this old lumber camp for training in. But who's the attacker?
3: Dunno. But that's the Lady Shiva in the black jumpsuit. And she's twice as deadly.
22: This guy's the toughest so far. Those rice flails are giving him quite an edge.
7: You're losing, Masked One. Share this last test, and you will not only forsake your right to claim the Batman's name, you will die!
22: She's not kidding. Got to even the stakes.
7: Only by killing him can you pass. Only by breaking your vows. It is the hidden cost of accepting me as your teacher.
22: I suspected all along that your training would come to this. I have no choice but to use the ultimate sanction.
6: No! He's dead. You broke your vow never to kill.
7: You passed the test. Honor is satisfied. You killed the last disciple. Farewell, Batman.
22: Nightwing. Robin, you weren't supposed to see this.
3: Bruce, you killed a man. You've made yourself no better than John Paul Valley.
25: Hold the flashlight steady, Montoya.
9: This must be the place, Harvey. Woman said she heard screaming from below ground.
25: Over here with the flashlight.
9: Oh, my God. And that's a Batline he's trussed to the chair with.
25: This is Sergeant Bullock. Ambulance to Bray Fogle Wineries now. Got a man here suffering from exposure. Rat bites.
9: Did that man forget this guy? Or did he leave him to die?
6: You killed a man, Bruce. Is that what it takes to be Batman these days? Is that why this John Paul Azrael, whoever he is, guy is running amok around Gotham? What happened to the Bruce Wayne I knew when I was Robin? Is this what you're teaching Tim is acceptable behavior? Now he's your partner?
22: Dick, Nightwing, listen to me.
6: Listen to you. You hand Gotham over to that nutcase Alder boy. You leave this kid out to dry without a snowball's chance. Killing this creep doesn't make you as bad as the slime we used to hunt. It makes you worse.
3: Why did you do it, Bruce? It turns everything into a lie.
6: Wait a second.
24: A skillful opponent. Honor is satisfied.
3: It's alive!
22: It's a blow I've never tried before. But Shiva was going to keep sending her enemies for me to deal with unless I appeared willing to kill to appease her bloodlust.
0: to satisfy her need to corrupt. The trick was to put this guy under just deep enough to fool her.
3: Sure fooled us.
5: Bruce, I'd say you just passed out of the academy with flying colors.
0: That depends on whether we can beat Jean-Paul to finding Leah, Dick. I don't want any more blood on Batman's hands. Let's get to work.
8: Night duty in Blackgate Prison. I pull overtime just when my wife's not doing a night shift.
10: It must be a full moon. Every loony in Temblock is acting up. Sooner they rebuild Arkham Asylum, sooner we can get rid of these weirdos. Did you give the Riddler a sedative?
8: Every hour on the hour.
10: Anything to stop him asking those damn questions.
8: Who's that having a nightmare? I think maybe you ought to take a look-see.
10: Yeah, that's Bane. Every night he's hallucinating. Hundreds of bats are crawling all over him. Withdrawal symptoms off of some drug.
11: Get off of me. The nightmare. No, awake now. But it's different. I can feel it. He has returned. The Batman has returned.
0: Ah! 500 feet over the city. The cape swirling in the wind. My cowl. My true face. Back where it belongs. The Batarang line snakes out across the chasm. And I am a creature of the night once more.
12: What have we got for tonight, you two?
14: We got plenty, Commissioner. Tell them, Montoya.
9: The hood we found in that rat's paradise alleges he was beaten up and left for dead there by the Batman. Now, there's nothing to contradict that. It fits in with the Batman's current M.O. He seems hell-bent on tracking down the leader of the gun-running racket operating out of Riverfront.
14: This guy didn't spill the address of the big operator to Batman, but he gave it to us. Mm-hmm. And operators don't come much bigger. Carlton Leha.
12: Carlton Leha? Mm-hmm. Alive in Gotham City?
14: You better believe it, Commissioner. We have the address, too. A penthouse with helicopter platform, if you please, in the waterfront district. If we're fast, we can make the collar before Batman shows and starts slashing people up.
12: Good work, Harvey. Let's move out.
14: Yeah.
3: If the police computer I hacked into was updated correctly, Carlton Leha's penthouse is at the top of the skyscraper night wing. And that must be his chopper coming in to land on that helipad.
26: We'll have to move fast. Azrael, Azbats can't be far behind us.
3: It's only a matter of time before he beats this information out of somebody.
26: Hey, wait a second.
3: On the bridge over the river, parked in the shadows.
26: A Batmobile.
3: Paul's here already.
26: And there's no sign of Bruce.
27: Welcome back to Gotham City, Mr. Leha. How was your trip to Europe?
28: Thanks, mate, to the North Beers. A successful deal was struck. Tomorrow we take delivery of a shipment of arms no longer required by the warring factions in Yugoslavia. But before that...
27: Hey! Hey!
29: Leha! Now that men call you murderer! Now that men call you blasphemer! It is the duty of the angel Azrael to bring you punishment!
27: It's the Batman!
29: You killed my father! For that you die!
27: This is the Batman!
0: No, I am the Batman.
29: What?
0: You've done enough damage, and it ends here.
29: You chose retirement. I shall make that a permanent arrangement!
30: Two Batmen in Gotham City, but the armored one also professing to be the avenging angel Azrael of the Order of Saint-Dumas.
29: Quiet, murderer!
0: Let Leha go. You're choking him.
29: He killed my father. He will pay!
0: Then I'll take him in.
29: Is that the difference between us? Yes, I think it is. You take them in. I take them down!
0: Like Abattoir?
29: Abattoir deserved to die, even more than most.
0: But Graham Etchison didn't. You had time to save him. You didn't take it. Maybe it's the system. The mental conditioning you were given as a child to make you kill without pity. But don't you see? It makes you no better than Leha. The blood is on your hands, and so I reclaim the mantle of the Bat.
29: You're broken. The past. I am the future. You are yesterday's news.
0: Ah! The sharpened blades on his gauntlets cut me.
30: Enough! This squabble has ceased to amuse me.
29: Your next player?
30: You both seem to have forgotten that this is my penthouse roof. You are surrounded by my men. And as there is no escape, you will now die.
0: That suit of armor had better be bulletproof.
29: It will save me, but you are doomed.
0: If I have you in front of me...
29: Put me down!
30: Fire!
0: Annoying as it is for you to save my life like this, Jean-Paul, I want you to point that flame cannon of yours just in front of those hoods and give them a scare.
29: No! Azrael must avenge!
0: Then I'll do it for you. Where's the trigger on this thing? Got it.
29: No!
27: Leha! Cops are coming! I'll get you out
1: out of here in the chopper!
30: Good work, Patrick! We will deal with the unfinished business later!
29: No! I will not be cheated of my prey!
0: Oh, wait. You can't pull Leha's helicopter down with a grapnel and line.
29: If he will not come down to me, I shall go up to him!
0: No, you hit the tail rotor. It'll pull you in.
29: Let go of me, dammit!
0: My cape's caught in your glove barbs. And we're 300 feet up and heading toward the river.
14: What the hell? Look up there, Commissioner. Hang up on that gunship.
2: Good grief. The Batman.
9: But who's that guy in the old Batman outfit?
14: Whoever he is, they're both being reeled into that chopper's tail rotor like fish on a line. In 20 seconds, they'll be chopped liver.
1: I don't understand it, Mr. Lee. How the chopper's not responding to the control?
30: Everything set up for the biggest arms deal of the century and two Batmen appear.
1: Wait a minute. I know what it is. Something's caught in the tail rotor.
30: What? Wait, I look. By the demon Lockbeard, the two Batmen being reeled in by the tail unit.
1: In that case, we might be okay once it slices them up.
0: I can't free myself from the barbs on your armored suit, Jean-Paul. Let go of the line before we're killed.
29: No, Leia must not escape. He murdered my father.
14: Why doesn't Batman just leave Paul to it and drop in the river rapid?
3: Something's wrong, Nightwing. They're running out of slack on that line.
14: Wait a minute. That's not their only problem. Unless Leha's pilot gets maneuverability, that chopper's going to hit the bridge pylon.
3: Oh, my God.
14: Too late.
3: Too late for Leha, maybe. But look, two figures falling into the river.
14: Come on, kid.
2: Batman, is it really you this time?
0: It's me, Commissioner. Where's my stand-in?
2: There he is, climbing out of the highway on the other side.
0: I've got to stop him. He's out of control.
2: And that's an understatement. But wait a minute. Who's the guy in the blue and gold chasing him? An ally of yours, I hope.
0: A very old friend to us both, Commissioner. And I hope he's got more sense than to...
2: Than to try and take that other guy down?
0: Nightwing! No!
1: Give it up, Azrael, or whatever you call yourself.
29: Nightwing, get back. I am the Batman.
1: Not a Batman I'd ever have wanted to be robbing with.
29: Fool, my father's killer barks in hell. You meddle in a sacred crusade.
1: Not. I'm just looking at a pile of gizmos with an attitude problem.
29: As you wish. Now leave me alone.
3: Nightwing, you okay?
14: Caught me off guard. He sliced me up good with those shurikens of his.
4: Yes, Robin.
3: Nightwing's a little cut up, but okay, Batman.
4: All right.
0: Look after him. Our friend left the Batmobile behind. I may be able to get to the cave before him.
4: Okay.
0: Door open.
3: Nightwing, why would Paul leave the Batmobile here if he needs it to...
1: Booby trap!
15: Batcave access door open.
29: Crusade is over. Bruce Wayne is a memory. The city is cloaked in the mantle of the Bat. Its citizens guarded by the blade of Azrael. For I have inherited not only Bruce Wayne's title, I now possess the medallion of Saint Dumas that belonged to my father. The sigil that confirms my right to deal with wrongdoers as the Angel of Death.
15: Warning. Intruder in Batcave.
29: The final piece falls into place. Robin, come down into the lights.
0: Not Robin, Jean-Paul. It's Batman. And you've got a lot to answer for.
29: No.
0: You rigged the Batmobile to explode, but you forgot to disable the ejector seat.
29: Get out! I am the Batman! Get out!
0: You are wrong. I own that house up there. I equipped this cave.
29: Only because of your inheritance, and now you have passed it on to me, just as this man passed it on to you.
0: Put the picture down, Paul. It is important to me.
29: Oh, yes, your parents' portrait. I saw the original upstairs in the hall. I bet your daddy gave you lots of things, didn't he?
0: I created the Batman. I am the Batman.
29: No, you are Bruce Wayne. Get out! Slink off to your cars and your women and your parties and take your precious mommy and daddy with you!
0: Take off that costume.
29: Yes.
0: Batman is not about technology and firepower, Paul. Batman is about restraint, control, strategy.
29: Unbeliever, philanderer, come out and face me!
0: Behind you! You don't understand, Paul.
29: No.
0: Being the Batman is not about gadgets. It is not about body armor. It is about three things. Speed, skill,

0: help.
1: I am on a holy crusade. Saint Dumas himself comes to me. He sets me the task of wreaking vengeance against the evildoers.
2: All these are hallucinations implanted in you by the order of Saint Dumas.
1: No.
2: Their brainwashing has short-circuited your sense of right and wrong.
1: He is here. He waits in the shadows.
2: What's a bat? We are alone in here. Whoever, whatever Dumas was, he's centuries dead.
1: No, the shadow crumbles. Was it just a rock?
2: Where is your judgment? Your objectivity? How can you guard a city when your own sanity lies defenseless?
1: I am Batman. I am Batman. Because if I am not, I am nothing!
2: The flame cannon. Thought I'd exhausted his suit's fuel supply on Leah's roof.
1: Burn! Burn!
2: Out of gas?
1: Wait, let's talk. A truce!
2: We're not enemies, Jean-Paul. Think about what I'm saying.
1: Thinking? Yes, but I prefer action!
2: Caught by the oldest trick in the book.
1: You're bleeding! You are mine! Bane defeated you here in the Batcave, Wayne. Now I stand over you in triumph!
2: Not from where I'm lying, Paul.
1: Come back! I am the true Batman! Admit defeat!
3: Only the true Batman will lose Cave by diving, Paul. Only the true Batman fell into an infinity from the south pasture up overhead. Why don't you follow me? I'll show you the way up there. A trip up memory lane for the real Batman. I history lesson for the imposter.
1: It's this tunnel. I can hear you breathing.
2: He is right. It is so narrow that only an 8-year-old could have slipped down here. I can't get any further back up there. I can feel the wooden baffle my father fitted to fill the hole I fell through as a child. Maybe I could dislodge it, but I can't escape through it.
1: Armor makes it impossible to move further up, but you won't escape.
2: Perfect. The passage is so narrow, he's taking the suit off. And if I have guessed correctly, he'll be trying to spot me in the gloom at any moment. Just hope he keeps the helmet on long enough to try his...
1: night lenses!
2: Bingo! Sun should be rising right about now. So, get a good grip on the wooden baffle and...
1: turn off the light!
2: Take off the helmet!
4: I'm blind!
2: Good grief. I've forgotten. So long since I saw him without a mask. He is not much more than a kid. Stringy hair. Little glasses. His whole life ahead of him.
4: Oh... what was I thinking? You are the Batman. I am nothing.
2: That is not true. You are a victim. You have been used and betrayed.
4: The system possessed me.
2: Let me tell you a few things about Gotham City, Paul. It has a population of 7.5 million. It has the largest percentage of sociopathic criminals in any metropolitan conurbation. But it also has businesses, schools, parks, a river, ordinary people. And it's got a future for you. If you are willing to go out there and find it.
4: You're not going to take me to the police?
2: I probably should, but a long time ago, I fell through that hole. I haven't really ever stopped falling. Maybe you can go the other way.
4: You forgive me?
2: Go on, get out there. Make a life for yourself.
5: Oh. The sun feels good, Batman! It's a new day!
2: I wish you well, Jean-Paul Valley. But for me, the darkness of the Batcave, the legacy of my parents' murder that makes me the only possible Batman, and perhaps a colder future than ever.
6: Aren't we being a tad melodramatic, sir?
2: Alfred!
6: I've decided you are re-employing me from today. Not for your sake, you understand, but because that fine old house up there needs the full-time care and attention a Batman, any Batman, is too busy to provide.
2: Absolutely.
6: Now, by some miracle, I have conjured up a portion of Eggs Benedict for you in the scullery, if Master Dick and young Timothy haven't already polished it off. And if you'll leave that uniform out by the cave entrance, I'll try and have it dry for tonight's excursions.
2: It's good to have you back, Alfred.
6: No, sir. It's good to have you back.

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1: 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William Roberts as Commissioner Gordon, Michael Roberts as Nomos and the Ventriloquist, Lorelei King as Montoya and Lady Shiva, Eric Myers as Sergeant Bullock and the Computer, Stuart Milligan as the Riddler, Alib Parsons as Dr. Chandra Consolving, Vincent Marzello as Mayor Kroll and Abattoir, James Good as the Scarecrow and Nightwing, Chris Emmett as the Mad Hatter, and Daniel Marinka as Tim Drake, Robin. The music was composed and performed by Mark Russell, the Boy Wonder.
2: And this.
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3: Good.
4: Once upon a time there was an engineer. 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He had an engine and he sure had fun. He used good and plenty candy to make it strong.

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horse with the speed of light, a cloud of dust, and a hearty hi-yo, Silver, the Lone Ranger.

With his faithful Indian companion, Tonto, the masked rider of the plains led the fight for law and order in the early days of the western United States. His strength and courage were always on the side of right against might. No man could match his daring and resourcefulness, and nowhere in the pages of history can one find a greater champion of justice. Return with us now to those thrilling days when the West was young and the Lone Ranger was fighting the greatest battle of his entire career.

0: A strange and demoralizing rumor began to circulate throughout the territory surrounding the town of Spanish Flats. A rumor that spread with the speed of wildfire.
1: Hey, you hear the news?
2: Huh? What's up?
1: The Lone Ranger's dead.
2: Oh.
1: It's the truth. And them cooks hiding out near the Rio killed him. Get up, fella. Get up.
2: Hey, wait. Ken, get to tell the others. Get up. Get up.
1: I tell you, it's as certain as I'm a setting this horse. They got him. They got the Lone Ranger. They got him. Got the Lone Ranger.
3: If they done for the masked man, what chance we got?
1: The Lone Ranger's dead.
4: The Lone Ranger's done for.
0: Tonto, the Lone Ranger's faithful Indian companion, and Arizona Lawson were unaware of the story that was spreading so swiftly. Brought to the district by the rancher Graham to aid him in his fight against organized gangs of outlaws, they had made camp close to Graham's ranch house. Arizona was speaking seriously to Tonto, while their horses, saddled and ready, grazed nearby.
5: Tonto, there's no use fooling ourselves. We've reached a doggone tough place. We've taken care of three of them gang leaders, and a good passel of their men. But we've been lucky.
6: Not right.
5: If the masked man was so he could ride with us, I wouldn't be worrying. But he ain't. Until he's over that gunshot wound, he won't be neither. And hard as we've been fighting them crooks, we ain't his match.
6: Mm.
5: And all the time behind them crooks who can fight out in the open is the boss of theirs that nobody knows about. He's the one I'm scared of most.
6: Him, heap clever.
5: Any fellow that can run a dozen gangs like he's done without his own men finding out who he is has to be. And that ain't the worst of it.
6: What that?
5: It ain't so much that they don't know who that gent is, but we don't neither. He might be anybody. Till he's found and jailed, ain't a man in the district we can trust.
6: Not bad.
5: Bad? It's poison. And don't you think that fellow will be trying to settle with us and Graham again one of these days? He won't let us keep on. Can't afford to.
6: Then what we do?
5: The way I got it figured out, Tonto, the thing for us to do is to keep striking fast. It's just about our only chance. Don't let them have the time to get set to fix us.
6: You got plan?
5: Well, I've been talking to Graham. He's picked up some information about a couple of more hombres.
6: Who them?
5: One's a fella named Laramie. Graham says from what he can learn, it's Laramie's bunch that's been smuggling stuff across the border for the gang.
6: Oh.
5: And there's another gent goes by the name of Pedro Mendoza. Likely that ain't his real one, but it serves.
6: Who, him?
5: Well, he stays below the border most of the time. Graham thinks he works with Laramie, selling the stuff like horses and such that Laramie takes over to him.
6: Oh.
5: Now, they're the fellas I reckon we ought to go after next. But I ain't sure just how to go about it.
6: What you mean?
5: Well, should we go after Mendoza, or should we go after Laramie? Or you think we're strong enough to take them both on?
6: Me not know.
5: Yeah, that's what I mean. I don't either. I reckon we better find out what else Graham's picked up before we decide. Huh? What's woke Wolf up? Wolf! Here, fella. What's ailing you, boy? Huh? What is it? You figure him out, Tonto?
6: You listen.
5: Huh?
6: It's horse.
5: So it is. You heard it first, huh, fella? Good boy. But you stay quiet now, hear me? Make him out, Tonto.
6: It's Graham.
5: Coming here? Say, if he's coming to camp and he promised to stay away, it must be something serious.
7: Hi there!
8: Hello!
6: What's up?
8: Oh, there, whoa.
9: Just about everything.
5: Huh?
9: Tonto, I've been in Spanish Flats.
6: There trouble?
9: Words got out the masked man was murdered. And just when things were going our way. Just when people were beginning to get up the courage to fight on our side.
6: Oh, that bad.
9: It means half of our work is gone for nothing.
5: How do you mean?
9: Do you think we'll be able to convince them they've got a chance against the men who killed the masked man? They were frightened enough of that gang before, but now they're absolutely terrified. The sheriff
5: what,
9: is so...
5: What about the sheriff?
9: Remember how puffed up he was after Tonto had tricked him into capturing Red Kemp's gang?
5: Uh-huh.
9: Well, after that, I thought he was going to be of some use to us. But now he's as bad as any of them. He's half frightened out of his wits.
5: Golly. Tonto?
6: Huh?
5: There's just one thing we have to do. We can't let all our work be spoiled like this.
6: What you mean?
5: We've got to tell them the truth.
6: Oh, we make promise.
5: I know, Tonto. But this is just one of them times when a promise has to be broken. Don't you see? He'd tell you the same himself.
6: Me,
9: what are you two talking about? What promise is this? Is it something I don't know about?
5: Well, I...
9: Is it?
5: It ain't for me to say, Graham. It's up to Tonto. But I think Tonto knows that something has to be done.
9: Tonto, what's he talking about? Well, of course, I'm not demanding that you tell me. But if something that concerns the work we've been doing, I think you should remember we're fighting on the same side and sharing the same risks. Well?
6: Lone Ranger, him not dead.
9: What's that?
6: Him live.
9: And you've never told me? You let me go on thinking I brought him here to his death?
6: Me
5: now,
6: promise.
5: Don't blame Tonto, Graham. It was a masked man's idea. It weren't that he didn't trust you. It was just that he figured the fewer knew about him still being alive, the better.
9: Yes. Yes, of course.
5: Well, anyhow, now it's out. Tonto, I'll tell you what you better do.
6: What that?
5: Ride to town and tell the sheriff what you just told Graham. He thinks a heap of you, Tonto. He'll believe you or he wouldn't believe me.
6: Here, Scout.
5: And you can depend on him getting the news around as fast as anybody can.
6: Me go now. Get him up, Scout.

0: Sheriff Wicks of Spanish Flats was having other troubles besides those caused by the rumors of the Lone Ranger's death. In his office, he rapidly read a letter that had just been delivered to him, then slapped it down upon his desk with an expression of disgust.
1: Thunderation!
2: What's the matter now, Sheriff? Get bad news?
1: Know who that letter's from?
2: How could I? I ain't read it.
1: Captain Blake.
2: Yeah? Who's he? Army man?
1: Captain Blake of the Texas Rangers.
2: Oh.
1: Of all the dad rabbit nerve.
2: You sound like what he wrote you wasn't such pleasant reading.
1: He says I'm to blame because there's too much smuggling going on over the south border of my county.
2: Well, ain't you?
1: Huh? What's that you said?
2: Now, don't get mad at me, Sheriff, if I tell you the truth. You know it as well as I do. When did you ever try to catch Laramie at it?
1: But he's one of that gang.
2: Uh-huh, there you are. Scared stiff of them.
1: You know anybody around here, ain't?
2: Oh, Graham ain't.
1: But,
2: and from what I've heard, neither is Arizona Lawson nor that redskin they call Tonto. Fact is, just about a week ago, you weren't yourself. For a couple of minutes.
1: What do you mean?
2: I'm talking about that night you rounded up Red Kemp's outfit. They was a part of the same gang.
1: Mm.
2: And speaking of Tonto,
1: huh?
2: I think that's him riding that paint of his down the street. Uh-huh, he's pulling up here.
1: There's one doggone smart engine.
2: If he wasn't, he'd never been traveling with the Lone Ranger.
1: Oh, don't even mention that hombre's name. When I think of them crooks getting that feller...
2: Yeah, I savvy.
1: Come in.
3: Hello.
2: Howdy.
1: Hi there, Tonto. What are you doing in town?
3: Me hear feller tell lies.
1: Huh?
3: Hear feller say mask man dead.
2: Everybody knows it, Tonto. It's all over the county.
3: It's not true.
1: It's not... Hey, say that over again.
3: Lone Ranger, him still live.
1: Well, I'll be... Tonto, them crooks didn't get him? They didn't? You're not lying to me?
3: Me tell truth.
1: He's alive.
2: Glory be.
1: Where's that letter?
2: The one from that Blake hombre? Right where you threw it on your desk.
1: He's getting an answer.
2: Yeah?
1: Afraid of Laramie and his gang, am I? Well, I'll show them Texas Rangers.
3: You get him?
1: You bet I am.
3: Tonto, help.
1: I don't need no help. So they'll call me out, huh? I'll do this job alone.

0: phone, Scott. Phone, fella. Phone.
1: Back on. Seen the sheriff, did you?
0: Me see him. Now you come.
1: Huh?
0: We ride.
1: Yeah? Where are we going? Here, fella.
0: Ride the cave. See fast, man.
1: Oh, I see. Figure you'd better let him know that you told he's still living, huh? Any objection to Wolf come along?
0: Not all right.
1: Let's get started.
0: Get him up, Scout.
1: Get up.

0: this time, Tonto did not pause to signal the masked man of his approach when he had reached the barren, hilly wastelands along the Rio Grande. Instead, with Arizona at his side and Arizona's dog, Wolf, following behind, he continued swiftly on, reaching the river, splashing his way across the muddy, treacherous stream, then making for a cliff wall that was dotted for miles with the dark mouths of countless caves. Although few could have traveled that forbidding district without having soon lost their way, the stern-faced Indian rode unerringly toward his goal. Reaching the cliff, he sent Scout up a narrow, winding trail that seemed carved from solid rock. At length, the trail widened. At last, Tonto signaled for a halt, where an entrance to one of the many caves appeared just over their heads.
1: Hold, Scout. Hold, Tonto.
2: This way. I'm coming.
3: That it up there? You sure chose a place nobody'd ever find. Gosh, I wouldn't want to make many trips up here. I guess they must be back inside a ways. Don't seem to have hurt us anyway.
1: You call Padre.
3: Yeah.
2: Padre? Hi there. Hey, it's us. It's me and Tonto.
3: That's funny.
1: Them not answer.
3: Now, don't get to worrying, Tonto. Let me call again.
2: Padre! Hey, Padre, it's Arizona.
3: Well, I'll be... Tonto, I reckon this is something you and me'd better look into. The masked man ever tell you he might leave the cave once in a while?
1: Him wounded. How him get out?
3: Golly, that's right. He couldn't. Say, you think that maybe...
1: Me afraid outlaw get here first.
3: You mean cause we told? Tonto, I don't like this. The quicker we find out what's happening there, the better.
1: You hurry.
3: How are we going to get up there?
1: Me lift you. Then you pull Tonto up.
3: Yeah, that'll do it.
1: Me lift you.
3: Tonto, I'm afraid... Something tells me whatever's up there, maybe we shouldn't know it. Well, here goes. Give me your hand.

0: Now to continue our story.
1: Hang on, Tonto. No!
0: When Arizona had reached the level of the cave, he braced himself, lowered a hand, and pulled Tonto up after him.
2: Come on, Tonto. I got a good hold. Just a little more. You're almost there.
1: Be all right.
2: Made it. Better get our breath. Gosh, it's dark in there. Can't see a thing.
3: We make light.
2: I got matches.
3: That a lamp?
2: Huh? How'd that get here?
3: Andre, bring it.
2: Oh, I'll fix it. You ready to look around?
3: You ready?
2: Just a second. Yeah. Now we got something to see by. Come on.
3: That's where them make camp.
2: Sure, they made their campfires. But ain't a thing in here. Why, everything's gone. Blankets? Grub? Even them medicines that Padre brought along are gone.
3: That heap strange.
2: And no message. No sign, nothing.
3: No.
2: There's the end of the cave.
3: Me see it.
2: Tonto, you recollect just before we climbed up here what I said? That maybe we wouldn't want to find out what we was likely to in this cave? I was right. Everything gone. No message. Tonto, we found out the last thing I ever wanted to know.
3: Masked man in heap big danger.
2: Maybe worse, Tonto.
3: Oh.
2: He'd have left some message if he'd gone willingly, wouldn't he? Tonto, maybe this time them crooks really done it. Maybe we'll never see the masked man again.
0: Tonto and Arizona, when they had descended again from the cave and reached the valley floor, searched in all directions for a clue to the disappearance of the Lone Ranger and the Padre, but found nothing. When they rode on again, they did so in silence, each preoccupied with his own thoughts. Tonto's face, apparently expressionless, only served as a mask for emotions of rage and despair. Arizona's features were set in a scowl, and when the wolf hunter glanced at his companion, he forgot his own grief to offer comfort to the other.
2: Tonto, I know what you're thinking. I guess I feel pretty much the same as you. But you can't go blaming yourself for this. If anybody's to blame, it's me.
3: Me tell masked friend live. Outlaw find him.
2: You wouldn't have said nothing if I hadn't persuaded you to, though.
3: Me break promise. Me tell.
2: We don't even know that breaking our promise had anything to do with this. Maybe Laramie or some of the rest of that gang got scouting around and... Laramie. Tonto, I'll bet he's the one.
3: What you mean?
2: Ain't he been in charge of the smuggling for the gang? Ain't he the one that knows all this country here along the Rio best? Then who'd be more likely to find the masked man than he would?
3: You're right.
2: And that means what we was talking about afore is decided for us.
3: What that?
2: Remember when I said I didn't know which one we ought to get after first? Laramie or that Pedro Mendoza? Well, we're hunting up Laramie. I don't care whether Mendoza works with Laramie or not. If he's the gent that found the masked man, he's the gent I aim to settle with first.
3: That's good.
2: He'll pay, Tonto. And by thunder, I'm going to have the pleasure of helping to make him pay. What's that?
3: Them shots.
2: Where'd they come from? Who fired them?
3: Them long way off.
2: Maybe. There they are again. And this time I know which way they come from.
3: Them come from that way.
2: Back on the north side of the river. Whoever fired them shots, Tonto, he's in trouble. Come on.
3: Get him up, Skeller.
2: Get up, Skeller. Come on, look. Get up.

0: urging their mounts to their greatest speed, the two men recrossed the Rio and raced in the direction of the canyon from which the gunshots had seemed to come. Just before reaching the canyon itself, they changed their course, circling to gain the crest of a hill that would reveal all that lay below. Reaching the top, once more they drew their mounts to a halt.
1: Hold it, Tonto. Hold it, Tonto.
2: Hold it, Tonto. Hold it, boy. Be quiet, Wolf. Hey, Tonto, look there. Who do you think them fellas are?
3: Me not know.
2: It's sure head up about something. Listen to them. Say, you think they could have seen us?
3: Them not look this way.
2: Oh, I guess they ain't. Well, doggone.
3: What matter?
2: Look beyond them, Tonto. Farther down the valley there. See that one hombre that's all alone? Look. Now he's jumping from the saddle and running for them rocks. He's throwing lead at them other gents now. Isn't there something familiar about that fella, Tonto? Ain't we seen him someplace before?
3: No way. That sheriff.
2: What?
3: That's him, all right. You look.
2: Well, golly, if it ain't. With all them fellas after him. Now what kind of a hole he got himself in?
3: Me not know.
2: Wish them other fellas were spread out more so as we could get a good look at them. I'd give a heap to know who they are. They're edging towards the place where the sheriff's hiding.
3: Maybe them rush sheriff.
2: That's just what they're getting set to do. Tonto, maybe I'm wrong, but you know what I think?
3: What's that?
2: Didn't you tell me when you seen the sheriff, he said as how he was going after Laramie, and he didn't need nobody's help?
3: That's what him say, all right.
2: Well, I just got a hunch he's found Laramie, and wishes now he hadn't.
3: You think Laramie down there?
2: I could be wrong, Tonto, but I'll bet plenty I ain't.
3: Me get him.
2: Hey, hold on.
3: Him feller get masked, man. Me fix him.
2: Oh, Tonto, wait. You can't just go right into that bunch. Wait till we figure out a way to go at this. They'll have you where they've got the sheriff. Hey, stop!
3: You let Tonto go! Me fix him!
2: Hey!
3: Get him up, Scowl!
2: Come back here, you crazy galoot! Come back!
4: Get him up! Get him up, fella! Get him up!
2: Gone clean loco because he thinks Laramie done for the masked man. Well, I guess I'm loco too because I'm following right along. Get up! Get up, boy! Whoa! Come on!
0: Plunging like a thunderbolt from the hill to the canyon bed, Tonto sent Scout driving for the band of dismounted gunmen who were slowly closing in on the sheriff.
3: Get him up, Scout!
4: Get him up, boy!
0: Arizona shouting wildly to his own flying mount, followed not far behind. And the outlaws, turning at the sound of the two speeding horses, were too astonished by their arrival to do more than give way and abide before the onrush. But before Tonto and Arizona could check the flight of their mounts, they found they'd been carried beyond the gunmen. Had reached the place where the sheriff had taken refuge.
3: Whoa, Scout! Hold on!
5: Hi in there! Hey, Arizona! Get back here with me! Get the cover!
2: Right!
3: Me go back.
2: Oh, no, you don't. Once going crazy like that's enough.
3: Me get killer.
2: Doggone it, Tonto, you got away with it the first time because he didn't know you was coming. But can't you see you'd never have a chance a second time? They're just ready and waiting for you. Now you come on.
3: Me ride.
2: You set on that? And I reckon here's where I get mine, Tonto. Let's go.
3: You stay back.
2: Nothing doing. You go, I go.
3: You get killed.
2: That's my privilege as much as yours, ain't it?
3: You will not stay back.
2: If you ride, not in your tin tide.
3: Then come.
2: Huh?
3: We take cover.
2: With the sheriff? Now you're talking. And if we don't hustle, we'll catch lead poisoning. Get up, fella.
3: Get up, Scout. Get up.
5: Hurry, you fellas. Hurry up.
3: Oh, Scout. Hold on.
2: Quick. Get back here with me. We're with you, Sheriff.
3: Send the horses on back.
2: You go, Scout.
3: Get him up, boy.
6: Why in thunder you take so long making up your minds to come the rest of the way? I thought them skunks was going to get you.
3: That's Laramie, feller.
6: Him all right.
3: Him get masked, man.
6: You mean this time he really done for the Lone Ranger?
2: Looks kind of like it, Sheriff.
6: Why, blast their low-down mangy hide. Here they come. Let them have it.

0: the first attack of the outlaws was beaten off, and the second, and the third. Given a breathing space, the three trapped men discussed their situation.
1: Sheriff, while we got a little time, suppose you explain how you got in this fix, huh?
2: Just from getting mad and being a stubborn idiot.
1: Yeah?
2: Got a letter from Captain Blake of the Texas Rangers giving me the dickens. Then a feller back in town said I hadn't gone after Laramie because I was yeller. He was telling the truth, so that's why I got mad. Wouldn't listen to nobody. Just plain seen red. I ain't heard it hinted Laramie'd be over this way on a little deal with Mendoza, so I'm going to come here alone. Which same as what I get for refusing help.
1: Now the three of us are in for it.
2: And looks it.
3: Where, Mendoza?
2: I don't know. He usually has some half-breeds trailing along with him, but I ain't seen hiding a hair of them. Only Laramie there.
1: That wouldn't be them, would it?
2: Huh? Where?
1: Just entering the canyon. Heading for Laramie's bunch.
2: My golly, I think. Thunderation it is.
3: That's bad.
1: Bad? Just means almost double the number of Guinness there was, that's all.
2: We didn't have a chance before. Now we ain't got half that many. Well, all we can do is sell out for plenty and give them all we got when they come again.
1: Wait, hold it.
3: What that?
1: Them two gangs don't look so friendly to me. Sheriff, Tonto, they're going for their gun.
2: Well, I'll be... What in front of you mean for that?
1: Make of it. I don't give a hoot. All I know is that fight was just made to order for us.
3: Them not watch.
1: Too busy. Ain't got time for nobody but each other. Let's circle around and get closer.
2: You think
1: so? Sheriff, I think when them two bunches get through battling, won't either one of them win. We will. Come on. Look there. That breed winged Laramie, by golly.
2: If we don't butt in pretty soon, there won't be enough left of them to take prisoner.
1: Sheriff, you circle farther there to the left.
2: What do you got in mind?
1: Tonto can circle to the right. I'll stay here. When I yell, all of us throw down at them at once.
2: Right.
1: And we'll have them where if they don't surrender, we can blast them to glory. Hurry up now. I'll count to five. That'll give you time.
3: Me go.
2: I'm on my way.
1: Golly. Whatever that gents are fighting about, they're sure mad. Just look at them do it. Wow. Let one fella chip over. And that little gent, fighting like a wildcat. Oh, where's the sheriff and Tonto? There's Tonto. He's all right. Yeah, the sheriff is too. Well, here's for it.
4: Drop them guns and start to reaching, gents, or you can say goodbye to living right now.
5: You hombres, heist them.
6: Drop down. They sneak up on us.
7: Got us covered.
8: The engine's got a hawk to block off.
9: Let's say have it.
4: No, you don't. Next man to try that gets worse. Come on, Tonto. Adam, Sheriff. Take their guns. Yeah, you birds, let loose of those.
10: Don't shoot.
11: Where are they?
12: They're out of the gun.
3: Them not make trouble now.
13: Got the whole kit and caboodle of them.
14: Laramie, you are one great fool. If you do not try to cheat me, this thing is going to happen.
15: Oh, my arm. I didn't cheat you, Pedro. How many times do I have to tell you? I sent you that cash by Clem.
14: Clem? Then why you not say so?
15: Didn't I try to when you went for your guns?
14: Diablo, it was not Clem I see. It was a mask man. I think the senor with the mask come from you. He say you not bring cash, that you keep money for yourself, that you think me a big coward would not dare to ask for the cash.
15: A masked man told you that?
14: Si.
15: You thought I sent him?
14: Si, si.
15: Well,
16: that's enough of that, you two. Line up with your pard so I can search you good before we start for the calaboose.
1: Tonto. You hear that?
3: Me here.
1: A masked man. Got these two outfits to scrap and tricked them to save our lives.
3: That the Lone Ranger.
1: Living and raising Ned with Crook. Tonto, with him riding again, there ain't nothing can stop us. Sheriff, put these coyotes on their horses. Let's get going.
16: Mount, you polecat.
1: I'm aching to get at the rest of their parts. Who can beat us now? The Lone Ranger's on our side.

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0: Hi, you folks. Hold on to your hats and pass those Kellogg's Corn Pops. Because here comes Guy Madison as Wild Bill and his pal Jingles, which is me, Andy Devine. We got another rootin' tootin' Wild Bill Hickok adventure story for you from that great new cereal with the sweetening already on it, Kellogg's Corn Pops!
1: Kellogg's Corn Pops brings you Wild Bill Hickok, starring Guy Madison as Wild Bill and Andy Devine as his pal Jingles. With both their war bags and six guns loaded for trouble, Wild Bill Hickok and his deputy Jingles are headed for the town of Pleasantville. After covering 30 miles yesterday, they made camp on the banks of a clear little stream called Singing Creek. This morning, they are just about to jump into the only bathtub known to Western trail riders.
0: Last one in's a rotten egg, Bill. Here I go.
2: Right with you, Jingles.
0: Man, does that feel good.
2: Yeah, it sure does. We sure hit a lot of dust yesterday.
0: Oh, you said it. Hey, throw me the soap, Bill, before somebody decides to plow me up and plant potatoes.
2: Here you are.
0: Oh, boy, I could just stay in here and wallow in this creek all day like a happy little hog.
2: Hey, don't sit down. You'll plug up the creek and leave me high and dry.
0: Oh, now, Bill, I'm not that big.
2: Then let's just say it's a small creek.
0: Yeah, let's. Hey, say, Bill, what are we going to Pleasantville for?
2: To see if I have any messages. I left word at Abilene that I'd stop in Pleasantville.
0: Then you mean that for once we're not heading for trouble?
2: It's time we're hitting the trail.
0: Okay. But that no-trouble business sounds too good to be true. I'll still keep my fingers crossed till after we've checked that telegraph office for a message from Abilene.
2: Whoa, boy, whoa,
0: whoa. This the place, Bill?
2: Yep, this is it, Jingles. Let's go in.
0: Well, I still got my fingers crossed, and I've been hanging on to my rabbit's foot all the way into Pleasantville.
3: Well, howdy, strangers. What can I do for you?
2: We just dropped by to see if you had a telegram for us.
0: Yeah, but we don't want any.
3: What's that? You don't want any?
0: You heard me.
3: Well, you're not likely to get any. Unless I know your names.
2: A telegram would be for Joe Smith.
0: Joe Smith? Now, Bill, you know that.
2: Never mind, Jingles.
0: Oh, okay.
3: What's going on here, gents? First you want a telegram, then you don't. You give your name as Joe Smith, but this big fella calls you Bill. And you're calling him Jingles. It just don't sound right. There's something fishy.
0: Yeah, kind of mixed up, huh? But it's all right, mister. You see, my partner's name is Joe Bill Smith. But his ma used to call him Mush in the Face.
3: It don't make no difference. Ain't got no telegram for none of them fellas.
0: No, you haven't?
3: That's what I said. Nary a thing.
0: Woo-hee-hee-hee, my rabbit foot's working today. No telegrams, no trouble. Come on, Bill, let's go paint the town red.
2: All right, Jingles. We'll be back later, mister, if a message comes.
3: Can if you want to. But in the meantime, you better be careful about painting the town red. Folks around Pleasantville like our town just the color it is.
2: Hey, Jingles, look up ahead there.
0: Yeah, medicine show. Hey, come on, Bill, maybe we'll find something to do after all.
4: No, gents, get right up close to the platform. That's it. I, Dr. T. Buddington Chews, am about to perform some of the most amazing feats of prestidigitation ever to confound the eyes of men.
0: Bill, did you hear what he said he was going to do?
2: Yeah, I heard him.
4: Closer, boys. Now, in order to perform these amazing tricks, I shall need an assistant. You, my good man, you. The one with the shape like a bale of cotton.
0: Now, who's got a shape like that?
4: You, laughing boy.
0: Who's he? Who, me?
4: That's right. Step right up here and give me a hand.
0: Oh, no, not me.
5: Oh,
2: Go ahead, Jingles. You were looking for something to do.
5: Well, all right.
4: That's right, my good man. Come right up those steps.
5: Well, I don't think I'm going to like this.
4: That's it.
5: Well, here I am.
4: Good afternoon, sir. May I introduce myself?
5: Oh, sure. Go right ahead.
4: IIMT Buddington Chews, Doctor of Health and Happiness, Actor, traveler and musician, and originator of that wonderful nostrum, Dr. Chew's famous magic snake oil remedy, which I shall offer for sale in just a few moments. I also sing.
5: My goodness, all of that? Just imagine.
4: Every bit and more, sir. I am also a proponent of the theory that the hand is quicker than the eye.
5: Well, do tell. Well, go ahead and prove it.
4: Then what, may I ask you, sir, are you planning to do with that chicken under your hat?
5: Chicken? Oh, are you loco? There's no chicken under my hat. Now, look, I'll just take it off and show you. Well, what do you know?
4: And now, my good friends, I shall further amaze you by performing that famous trick of sawing a human being in half,
5: well,
4: right before your startled eye. Here you are, sir. Will you be good enough to lie down in this big black box?
5: Yeah, the big... Who, me? No.
4: Certainly, sir. Without someone to saw in two, I cannot saw.
5: Well, now, if you look real good, you can tell your friends you saw me heading down the street just lickety-cut. Hey, Bill, let's get out of here before I get separated from my other half.
2: What's the matter, Jingles?
5: Why, that smooth-talking galoot was going to saw me in two pieces.
2: That was only a trick, Jingles.
5: A dirty trick on my stomach, that's what. Hey, look who's coming.
3: Hey, you gents. Wait up just a minute. Yes. That there telegram you asked about, but didn't want. It come anyway, just a few minutes ago, for Joe Smith. And here it is.
2: Thank you, mister.
5: Oh, now, don't open it, Bill. Oh, now you've gone and done it. What did it say?
2: Looks like our fun's over, Jingles. This telegram spells trouble, and plenty of it.
6: Howdy, partners. This is Panhandle Jim. And you know what I just did? I turned my radio up. Got to munching my corn pops aloud. I couldn't hear so good. I figure most of you wranglers are eating Kellogg's corn pops right now. If you aren't, here's what you're missing. Corn pops are golden hearts of corn, all popped up big and smiling. They're crisp and crunchy. And listen to this. They're already sweetened for you. Eat them right out of the box, or when you chow down at breakfast, in a bowl with milk. No sugar needed, mind you. The sweetening's already there. You've never tasted anything so downright good as Kellogg's Corn Pops. Yes, sir, I'll stake my new 10-gallon hat. You never enjoyed better eating. Now, tomorrow, sure, you'll want to saddle up and ride for the store. Load up on Kellogg's Corn Pops, so you'll have plenty around for breakfast and snacks. Now, listen to this little saying I always use. Kids love Pops, moms love Pops, and Pops love Pops. Now, let's get back to Wild Bill and Jingles.
1: Just when Jingles has escaped being sawed in two by Dr. T. Buddington Chews, the telegraph operator runs up to deliver a telegram to Wild Bill Hickok. Bill takes one look and says it means trouble, and plenty of it.
5: I knew it. Bill, trouble follows you around like a stalking lion. What's the telegram say?
2: Headquarters in Abilene says there's a couple of confidence men in this area. They want us to smoke them out.
5: Confidence men? You mean those buzzards that swindle old men and widows out of their land or money?
2: That's right, Jingles.
3: You want to send them an answer, Mr. Hickok?
5: Hickok? Now, how'd you know it wasn't Joe Smith like you said?
3: You don't think he could fool me, do you?
5: You're smart, huh?
2: All right, mister, so you know me. Well, don't spread it around, huh?
3: Oh, I won't, Marshal.
2: And send this reply to Abilene. Message received, wire complete description of criminals. And sign it, Hickok.
3: I got you, Marshal. Hope they ain't closed for the day. It's kind of late.
2: Yeah, I hadn't thought of that. What time is it, Jingles?
5: Well, now, I'll just take a look at my old turnip and tell you it... Bill, my watch is gone. Some light-fingered salamander stole it, that's what.
2: Might have been a pickpocket in that crowd or on the medicine show.
5: Then let's go back there and cut him out of the herd.
2: Well, looks like the show's over.
5: Yeah, the crowd's breaking up and... Hey, hold it, gents! Hold it! There's a snake among you, and if I can find him, I mean to pull his fangs.
2: Take it easy, Jingles.
7: What's that, stranger?
5: I said there's a sidewinder in this crowd somewhere that stole my watch, and I'm about
7: That's
5: to...
7: That's mighty big talk, fat boy. Unless you mean to back it up, you better button that sagging lip.
2: You're doing some talking, mister. Maybe you're the one that got his watch.
7: Nobody talks to Slash Barker that way and lives. Draw, mister.
8: Did you see that draw?
9: That's the fastest draw I ever seen.
5: You winged him, Bill.
7: Why'd you get into this, mister?
2: This is my partner. No one picks a fight with him without figuring on me, too.
7: Yeah? Well, you ain't seen the last of me. You got the drop on me once, but there'll be another time. And when it comes, they'll carve a slab for you on Boot Hill.
2: Don't be too sure about that. All right, men. Show's over. Break it up.

0: My land of living, Dr. Tooth. It was sure thoughtful of you to come riding all the way out here with my bottle of remedy.
1: Not at all, my dear Mrs. Wilson. I was just closing up my show after a very successful day when I said to myself, Buddington, you haven't called on the Widow Wilson this trip. Tonight is the night.
0: Oh, how sweet. You thought of me. My, it's been so long since a man has thought about me. It fair sets my hair to curling.
1: And a very pretty curl it is, too, Bedelia.
0: You call me Bedelia?
1: Please don't think me forward, ma'am.
0: Oh, I don't, Buddington.
1: Then I may hope, Bedelia.
0: Yes, Buddington. And now that I have found a man I can trust, I want your advice.
1: My advice about what, my love?
0: My money.
1: Money? Mm. How much money do you have, Bedelia?
0: $9,000.
1: That's a lot of money, Bedelia. Is it in the bank?
0: No, Buddington. It's here.
1: But you should not keep it here. If you want my advice, why don't you let me take it for you and put it in the Rock Falls Bank?
0: Oh, would you, Buddington? Here. Here's the money.
1: You had it there in your chair all the time?
0: Yes. I knew I could trust you, Buddington.
1: Yes. Well, I must be going now.
0: So soon, Buddington?
1: Yes, but when I return, I may have something very personal to ask you, Bedelia.
0: Personal? Oh, Buddington.
1: But now I am off. I shall guard this money with my life. Until it is safely in the bank at Rock Falls. Goodbye, my fair Bedelia. Until we meet again.
2: Steady on, O mighty steed, whilst I the...
1: What's the matter, Beelzebub? Is my poetry not to your liking? Then here is one I know you prefer. Looking at the upturned faces, Wayne cried, let our motto be, to the one who fights for freedom, God will give us victory. Belch the cannons fire and thunder, burst the shells to left and right.
3: All right, you old fossil, reach for them stars.
1: Who dares to accost Dr. T. Buddington Chews?
3: All right, get down off that horse pronto or you'll be breathing through your skin.
1: Why do you wear a mask? What business have you with me, sir?
3: $9,000 worth of business, you old goat. But hand it over, fast.
1: This is an outrage, sir.
3: Here it is. Now, this will buy me a lot of what I want, mister. And just to keep you from spreading the word too fast, I'm going to tie you up. Hold still.
1: You, sir, are a sneaking varmint and a low-life villain.
3: Instead of calling me names, you ought to be thankful I ain't plugging. Yeah. There, that'll hold you. Adios, sucker. Give my thanks to the widow when you see her. Yeah!
4: Bill, I've been thinking.
5: You mean that supper we had started your brain to working?
4: Well, now, that might have had something to do with it. But I've been wondering whether that coyote slash Barker could be one of those men you got a telegram about.
5: Might be, Jingles. We'll wait for a description and see if it fits.
4: Well, you gotta watch out for him. He's out to get you, you know, and me too, come to think of it.
5: Jingles!
4: Yeah, somebody's limbering up a six gun.
5: The shots came from over this way. Let's go.
4: What do you reckon it is, Bill?
5: Hey, Jingles, look, up there on the road.
4: Yeah, it's a man, and there's somebody on a horse riding away.
5: Too dark to see much. I'll take a pot shot anyway.
4: He's too far to hit, Bill.
5: Yeah. Let's stop and help this gent. Whoa, boy. Whoa, hold up.
4: Whoa.
5: Jingles, look who it is.
1: Did I hear you say Jingles, sir?
4: Oh, Bill, that sounds like Dr. T. Buddington Chews.
5: It is Jingles. What happened, Dr. Chews?
4: Here, now, I'll untie you while you tell us.
1: It's a tragedy, my friends. I was entrusted with some money by a very dear friend. But just now a masked bandit held me at gunpoint and took the money.
5: Whose money was it?
1: The Widow Wilson's.
5: How much money?
1: $9,000, and that road agent is getting away with it.
4: Why, that ringtail lizard?
5: I'm not so sure he's getting away.
4: What do you mean, Bill?
1: You'd never catch him now, sir.
5: Can you make it back to town, Doctor?
1: Oh, yes, I suppose so.
5: Then go to the sheriff's office and wait. Jingles, go get Widow Wilson and bring her into the sheriff's office.
4: But what are you going to do, Bill?
5: I'm going to track down that thieving snake and drag him in at the end of a rope.
6: Partners, we're really getting both barrels on this show. But how about taking a minute to catch your breath while your old sidekick, Panhandle Jim, does a little chinning about something real good? It's about Kellogg's Corn Pops, a wonderful eating cereal that's already sweetened for you. Now listen close here. Corn Pops are hearts of corn all puffed up big and happy, with plenty of tasty sweetening on them. Now you can eat them the way I eat them when I listen to Wild Bill Hickok, right out of the box by the handful. But come breakfast time, pour them out in a bowl and add a little milk. Now just leave the sugar bowl in the pantry, because like I just said, they've already got the sweetening right on them. Every single corn pop. 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Keeps Kellogg's Corn Pops fresh up to 10 times longer. Now don't go fussing with one box of corn pops. 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Then out of the box or out of the bowl, you can have all the Kellogg's Corn Pops you want. And you'll want plenty. Now, all together, let's tell everybody who loves Corn Pops. Kids love Pops. Moms love Pops. And Pops love Pops. Now let's hustle on back to the show.
7: Now, Wild Bill has been riding for miles in full chase after the bandit when suddenly he stops his horse on a dark trail, dismounts, and puts his ear close to the ground, then listens.
5: But you're glad the Indian stopped me this trick. Yep, there he is. My ear close to the ground, I can hear his horse running. He's closer and I'm gaining. Well, we haven't lost him yet. Come on, boy, let's get him. Up, boy. Let's go. Run!

0: Land of living, Mr. Jingles. Getting a body up in the middle of the night, it's enough to start me ailing all over again.
1: Well, I hope not, ma'am, but when Wild Bill Hickok says to get you, I just gotta get you.
0: Goodness, I hope you're right about poor Buddington not being hurt.
1: You ain't gone a little sweet on this Buddington, have you, ma'am?
0: Now, you just tend to your driving, young fella, and let's get on into town for a catch-a-deck.
1: Yes, ma'am.

0: give up.
1: You ain't taking me in.
2: Now your gun's gone. Rein up.
1: You'll never catch me.
2: Okay, I've got a loop swinging to pull you off that horse. There it comes, over your head.
3: All right, mister. Now I'm going to take you back into town like I promised Jingles. At the end of a rope.
4: You say Wild Bill Hickok told you to come here and wait, Doctor?
5: Yes, Sheriff, that's what he said, but it doesn't look like he's going to show up. So if you don't mind, sir, I think I shall take my departure.
4: Oh, no, you don't. I don't know what it's all about, but if Wild Bill Hickok says to wait, you wait.
5: But, Sheriff...
4: None of that button now. Just you wait.
6: Land a living, that was a wild ride. Evening, Sheriff, or is it morning? Oh, there you are, Bunnington.
4: Evening, Miss Wilson.
7: Evening, Sheriff. I'm Wild Bill Hickok's partner, and my name's Jingle.
4: Well, glad to make the acquaintance of any friend of Wild Bill's. By the way, where is he?
7: Oh, he's rounding up a varmint, Sheriff. He'll be along. Well, hello, Doc. See, you made it back all right.
5: Yes, thank you.
6: Oh, Buddington, are you really all right?
5: My dear, I can't tell you how sorry I am about the money.
7: Doc, wait a minute. Do you mind if I take a little closer look at that watch chain you're sporting across your vest?
5: Why,
4: who's Mr. Cummins?
3: Just me, Sheriff, and a customer for your jail.
7: I knew you'd get him, Bill.
1: Well, he wouldn't have if he... Hey, Doc, what are you doing here?
5: Shut up, you idiot.
7: Well, now, do you two know each other?
3: I'd say they do, Jingles. They've been partners in crime for a long time.
5: What do you mean, Hickok?
3: A very clever scheme, Sheriff. They travel from town to town with a medicine show. Dr. Chews makes love to the widows, get their confidence and their money.
7: Then that's what you mean by confidence, man, huh, Bill?
3: Exactly. When the doc starts for town and on a dark road, Slash Barker comes along and holds him up.
7: Then Slash takes the money and skedaddles.
6: Oh, Buddington.
3: Later, they meet and split. Barker told me all about it.
5: Slash Barker, I'll kill you for this.
1: He's loco, Doc. I didn't tell him nothing.
3: No, Doc, he didn't. But what you just said is a confession if I've ever heard one, and I've got plenty of witnesses.
7: I guess we won't have to wait for that wire from Abilene, huh, Bill?
3: No, Jingle, the description would fit these two perfectly. Here's your money, man. I'd be mighty careful from now on.
6: Oh, I will, Mr. Hickok. But he talked so pretty.
7: Yes, ma'am. But you'd better stay shy of those sweet talking hombres. With all that honey running loose, there's bound to be a bee in the neighborhood. Well, you might just get stung again.

0: And now, here are the stars of Wild Bill Hickok, Guy Madison, and Andy Devine.
1: Well, folks, Andy and I will be back next week with more adventure and trouble.
2: Yeah, Guy, you always get the adventure, but what do I get? Nothing but trouble.
1: Meanwhile, Andy and I also hope you'll remember to get Kellogg's Corn Pops.
2: Right. It's the great new cereal with the sweetening already on it.
1: You bet it is. Andy and I think Corn Pops are great. So long.
2: See you next week.

Yes, sir, be sure to listen next week at the same time on this same station when Kellogg's Corn Pops brings you another exciting transcribed story of Wild Bill Hickok, starring Guy Madison and Andy Devine in person. Today's cast included Herbert Butterfield, Paul Frees, Howard McNear, Gene Vanderpyl, and Jack Moyles. Our director is Paul Pierce, music by Dick Orant. This is a David Heyer production. This is Charlie Lyon reminding you, kids love pops, moms love pops, pops love pops. Kellogg's Corn.

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1: The magic island of Euclidea, over 4,000 miles from Los Angeles, has been the scene of many a strange experience for our friends of Mrs. Gregory's little party. Now they are once more ready to land on this artificial island, ruled by G-47 and his scientists. The small boat bearing Mrs. Gregory, Captain Bradford, Jerry Hall, and Joan Gregory is within half a mile of Euclidea. Jerry and Joan are standing at the bow looking for the island, while Mrs. Gregory and Captain Bradford are busy with preparations for their landing.
2: Well, Joan, we'll soon be on that magic island again.
3: I am not happy about that, Jerry.
2: Well, you ought to be. This is where your mother and Captain Bradford wanted to be.
3: They are very foolish and they are on a hopeless errand.
2: Well, I'm not so sure about that. Tex Bradford thinks he can take over this island, and I'll bet he'll do it, too.
3: Jerry, you must realize that such a statement is not at all logical.
2: Huh? Well, what's wrong with it?
3: What is moving this boat toward Euclidea at this moment?
2: Why, that Euclidean submarine that's towing us, of course.
3: Exactly. If it were not for one of the machines developed on the island the captain expects to take over, he could not even reach the island.
2: Well, it wasn't Tex's fault we had a Euclidean on board, was it? Could he help it if the sweet engineer turned out to be Thales?
3: Thales was clever in arranging to be on the boat, was he not?
2: Well, he wasn't clever enough to keep from getting caught when he wrecked our motors, though.
3: Perhaps he did not object to his capture after the motors were out of commission.
2: Well, maybe not. But he didn't look very happy when that girl commander took him on her submarine.
3: That was indeed something he did not expect.
2: And he'll get a lot more he didn't expect when old G-47 gets his hands on him.
3: No, I think Thales must know that he will be punished. Personal revenge is not allowed on Euclidea, and Thales was seeking revenge because the captain had recorded his voice.
2: Yeah. Hey, what will G-47 do to him?
3: That remains to be seen.
2: I say, here comes our Chinese cook. And boy, is he in a hurry.
3: He is a strange man.
2: Yeah. It's getting so I don't know anybody but strange people. Well, what's up, Jim?
4: Captain Blackmore say come tell you we near island.
2: No, well, we know that. We can see it from here.
4: The eye is blind to strange sights.
3: Look over there, Mr. Lowe. Almost dead ahead.
4: Jim, look. Don't see island.
2: Oh, you see a bank of gray fog or clouds flying there in the water, don't you?
4: Oh, sure. See foggy cloud on water.
3: The island is surrounded by that fog.
4: Island inside cloud?
2: Yep, island inside cloud.
4: Well, that would seem very dangerous place for island. Steamship run through cloud, go smash on island. Too bad.
3: But on this island, steamships are not allowed to go smash. They go around.
4: Very good idea, if all steamships know that.
2: Well, they can't help but know it, Jim. This is a

0: magic island, and ships can't run over it, even when they want to.
1: Jim Law believe magic when Jim Law see magic. You'll come now. Captain Blackburn wants to see you in radio room right away.
0: Okay, Jim. We'll come.
2: We should hurry if the captain wants us.
0: Yeah. You know, we're nearly on top of that island. Hey, but Joan, did you notice that we're not moving as fast as we were?
2: That is obvious, Jerry. The submarine commander has dropped our anchor from her magnets. We are slowly drifting toward Euclidea.
0: Well, I don't like to drift around in this corner of the ocean. I wish they'd send that magnetism out from the island and pull us in.
2: Jerry, will you go to the radio cabin as the captain requested?
0: Oh, sure. Come on. I wonder what he wants.
2: As it is only a matter of minutes until we land on the island, I should think it would have to do with the captain's final plans as to what each of us is expected to do after we land.
0: Yeah, that's right. Now, Tex hasn't told us anything about his plans.
2: I am afraid he may find it difficult to execute a plan.
0: Oh, don't worry so much about the captain. He knows what he's doing.
2: Undoubtedly. And the Euclideans also know what he is doing.
0: Oh, well, I didn't mean it that way.
2: Then say what you do mean.
0: All right, all right. Now forget it for a minute. We'll go in and see what Tex has to say.
3: Interlocking devices with your boat.
0: Gee, Tex.
4: Quiet, kid.
3: You will be placed at your pier by the magnetic devices as before.
4: I understand that, Commander. Anything further?
3: Very little. You have a definite mission to perform on the island. You cannot hope to do it in secrecy. Therefore, you will find your position more tolerable if you request an audience with G-47 when you land.
4: I'll do that all right. That's what I came down here for.
3: Your reason for coming here is known to the Euclideans as well as to your own party. I have dropped your anchor from my stern magnetic fin. I will now proceed to my sub-level anchorage. You will be drawn in. That is all.
4: Oh, hold on a minute, Commander. When are we going to see you?
3: That is all.
4: Now, come in, Jerry.
2: May I come in also, Captain?
0: Hey, what's going on, Tex?
4: Just a minute, Jerry. Why, of course you may come in, Joan, but your mother is waiting for you in your cabin. Perhaps you'd better run along and see what she wants.
2: To be sure, Captain. I will go at once.
4: Close the door and come over here, Jerry.
0: Fine. Well, what's the matter, Tex? They can't hear us talking on Euclidea, can they?
4: No danger of that, but I don't want Joan or her mother to hear this.
0: Gee, is something wrong?
4: Yes, but I can't tell what it is because everything sounds all right.
0: Well, that sounds funny.
4: I know it, but it isn't.
0: Well, come on, tell me.
4: I'm very much afraid the G-47 has some carefully laid plans for us, Jerry.
0: Oh, sure he has. That old guy probably got a lot of swell tricks thought up for us after we escaped from his island and left him flat twice.
4: It's more than that. I'm sure of it. G-47 must have learned more about us than we think he knows.
0: Well, did the girl commander tell you something over the radio just now?
4: She couldn't tell me much, as it's a cinch they'd be listening in on the island. But she said enough to let me know that things are going to be made entirely too easy for us on Euclidea.
0: Gosh, that won't be hard to take.
4: Jerry, we know that we're going to land on that island and stay there a while in the hope of finding some way to break up this scientific group before they start out to run the world from Euclidea.
0: And those Euclideans know it, too. You know, they're too smart to think we came 4,000 miles to get no place, just for the ride.
4: Right. Now, I had expected we would be confined as prisoners. While we wouldn't be in any immediate danger, yet it would present something of a problem for us to get free for an inspection of the island.
0: Well, if they're not going to do that to us, what is it?
4: They're going to give us living quarters, the same as anyone else on Euclidea, and leave us alone.
0: What?
4: It amazed me, too. That girl sub-commander said we would be taken from our boat to our quarters in a short time, and to stay on the boat until ordered to leave it. But we are to have the freedom of the island as soon as I talk to G-47.
0: The freedom of the island? After they kept us locked up here so tight before?
4: And part of it's reasonable enough. We were trying to escape then. This time we've come to stay until our job is done, and they're not afraid of our running away.
0: But what about all the things you brought with you?
4: Jerry, that's what I wanted to tell you. Tell you before we land on the island, as we may never again have a moment's privacy. I didn't bring a thing with me.
0: But, Tex, your formula.
4: Not even that.
0: Well, gee, I suppose you know what you're doing, but I thought you had a lot of apparatus to use on these Euclideans.
4: And I want them to think the same thing. That way they'll waste a lot of valuable time studying all the materials I brought along, and it won't get them anywhere.
0: But can you do anything? I mean, can you do anything about taking this island over and getting us back home with a lot of special stuff to work with?
4: Absolutely. I know my formula for the universal solvent. I only had it written down in one place, in a safety deposit box in Los Angeles. And I destroyed that when we were home. The only place in the world that formula can be found is in my head.
0: But what about materials to make the real formula with?
4: They have everything I need right here on Euclidea. Now, don't tell that to Pat and Joan until I tell you to. They might worry about it.
0: Yeah, they might.
4: And act as if everything was steady now.
0: Yeah.
4: Here they are. Come in.
5: We got ready as quickly as possible, Tex.
4: Plenty of time. They're going to pull us into the island with those magnets again.
0: Did you see how close we were when you came along the deck?
2: We are entering the artificial fog bank now.
4: That would mean just outside the ends of the piers.
0: And only about 200 feet to go, and we'll be on the magic island once more.
6: I can't hear the water rippling around the boat anymore. We must be inside the fog ring now.
2: That would be the case, Mother.
6: Were you able to contact that girl submarine commander who towed us in, Tex?
4: Just had her on the radio. She advised us to stay on our boat until I talked with G-47. Said that quarters would be prepared for us in the general living apartments, and that we were to remain unmolested.
6: Well, that's rather a unique reception from a colony that understands your purpose so well.
2: I think it rather natural, Mother. G-47 and all his assistants are fully aware of our purpose, and they're as anxious to see the captain's formula working as we are.
4: I think that's it, Joan. They want me to have a chance to complete my work as soon as possible, and then find out if I can show them anything they don't know.
6: There's no danger of their getting your formula?
4: Not a chance.
6: Well, how about the materials you brought along? Can you keep the Euclideans from taking those?
4: I'll do my best.
6: Our best wasn't any too good when we were here before.
0: Oh, cheer up, Mrs. Gregory. We were running away before. Hey, look out the door. There's the island.
6: So it is, Jerry.
4: My pier looks just like it did when we first landed here.
2: It is now daylight, Captain. When you first landed here, the Euclideans were using their artificial daylight.
6: Your memory is better than ours, Joan. Oh, Jerry, do you remember how frightened we were when someone placed those glasses in our hands?
0: Remember it? Boy, I can still shake every time I think of it.
4: Well, those tricks won't frighten us again. Ultraviolet light is something we also know a little about.
0: Well, let's go out on deck and see what we can see.
2: We were advised to stay on the boat.
0: Well, nobody said we couldn't look at the island.
6: I see no harm in it.
4: Not a bit. Let's all go out.
0: Look, Mrs. Gregory, we're at the same pier we were before.
6: Yes. Twice before. We've lost two boats at this pier.
4: And the chances are we'll lose this one.
2: I think it highly probable.
0: Hey, Joan, do you know what they do with all the boats that get lost around this part of the ocean?
2: I have heard several accounts of their disposition, but I believe we will see many of them before we leave Euclidea again. If we ever leave it.
0: Now, there you go again with that if we ever leave it stuff.
4: Well, don't worry, Joan. We'll get away this time. We know what we're getting into, and we're well prepared for it.
6: Well prepared for it? For what?
4: Well, for anything.
6: Anything. Anything may happen to us here.
0: Yeah? When you get near this island, well, you can feel it all over again. That sort of empty, lost feeling.
2: A few short months ago, I could not have understood that feeling. Perhaps I understood no feeling. And surely I had no fear of the only home I knew. But now I believe I can understand what you mean.
6: It's a strange feeling. That shining circle of steel, 600 feet across, with those radio and defense rooms rising out of it like huge streamlined one-story houses, and not a sound. Knowing there are over 200 people inside that giant steel tube, living their lives without contact with our world. I'm not sure I'm glad we came.
0: Oh, I know how you feel, but we had a job to do, and, well, this was the only way to do it.
4: Well, I wouldn't have come back or brought any of you here if I hadn't felt that this was our only sure way to protect each other. Jerry and Joan certainly weren't safe at home with Thales and those other Euclideans in Los Angeles. At least we have a common chance here.
2: I am not afraid, Captain, but it all seems very hopeless.
6: That's my feeling, Joan. No matter how gallant an effort we make, will we accomplish anything?
4: Well, it's worth trying, and after all, we didn't have much choice.
0: We sure didn't. But I wonder how many choices they're going to give us here.
6: Not many, I think.
4: Well, the boat stopped moving. We're here.
6: Yes, we're here.
0: Well, how's it feel to get back home, Joan?
2: Home? I hoped I would never see this place again.
7: Yo-ho, yo-ho, brushless or lather, boys, whichever use the notion.
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6: Presenting the adventures of Jungle Jim. Last week, Jungle Jim, Lynn Chalmers, and Pola were delayed in their search for the missing missionary when two wild animals met on the trail in a fierce death fight. At the plantation house, Shanghai Lil gloated over her enemy, the Reverend Chalmers. But even in the face of torture, the missionary bravely attempted to make the vampire batwoman repent. He failed and was put in a dungeon cell to await his fate. In the meantime, Shanghai Lil learned that Jungle Jim, Lin, and Polo were advancing on her plantation hideout. These thrilling adventures of Jungle Jim are pictured each Sunday in the Comic Weekly, the world's greatest pictorial supplement of humor and adventure. The Comic Weekly, each page printed in full colors, is distributed everywhere as an integral part of your Hearst Sunday newspaper. Now we continue the story. Shanghai Lil is speaking.
7: Those drums, Laba, are sending orders to my sentries along the trail. If any of them catch sight of Jungle Jim and his companions, they've been told what to do.
8: Ah, by girl, I bet they have. You no fool, boss. Got for to hand it to you, you think of everything.
7: Yes, I try to. And so far, I've been able to figure everything out pretty well.
8: Boss, ever since I learned you kill a man, my ears itch for to know some more about that. Tell Jacques Lapa about that.
7: I don't want to talk about it.
8: Why not, boss? I tell you about a couple of fellas I put out the way.
7: There's a great difference in the reasons why you killed your man and why I killed mine, Lapa. I'm not going to talk about it, do you hear?
8: I hear, boss. But maybe someday you'll tell Jacques Lapa, eh?
7: Maybe. But I want you to get this straight. It wasn't for the reason our gospel-spouting guest thinks it was.
8: I believe you, boss. You all time got good reason for everything. I wonder for a long time why you hate that padre. When he get here, by God, I see why. I don't blame you, boss.
7: That judge and jury wouldn't have either if they'd known it. There, I almost got pilling my face off after I said I wouldn't talk about it. You keep yours shut, Laba, and don't try to get me started again, do you hear?
8: Okay, boss. Laba do like you say.
7: How's the Reverend getting along in the guest house?
8: Too good, boss. We only give him food once a day. But he don't say nothing.
7: He doesn't?
8: No cry out, no beg for anything, no say nothing. My girl, no fun for try to make him squeal. He like one dead fish.
7: He is he? Trying to beat us by playing the stoical martyr, is he?
8: Oui, boss.
7: Well, I'll fix him. I'll make him yell so loud, you'll hear him all over the plantation.
8: What you going for to, boss? Stop giving him food?
7: Ah, that's too easy, Laba.
8: Too easy? Saint Jean-Baptiste. Jacques Laba no like for go without food very long.
7: I'll remember that the next time I have to punish you.
8: Oh, no, boss. Please don't take away my food.
7: It makes you cringe at the very thought of it, doesn't it? You've heard of Achilles, haven't you?
8: No, boss. He never down here in these jungle while I've been here.
7: You're quite right about that, Laba. Achilles is said to have lived centuries ago in the old Greek times. His mother was told no man would be able to kill him if she dipped him in the river Styx.
8: That true, boss? By God, I like for to go there myself.
7: Well, Achilles was dipped in the Styx like his mother was told, and he was invulnerable, except for one heel.
8: Why was that, boss?
7: His mother had to hang on to him somehow, didn't she? And one day a fella shot an arrow into that one weak spot and licked him. And ever since, they say every man has one weak spot where you can hurt him.
8: By God, the padre's weak spot is his daughter, eh, boss?
7: That's right. And yours is your stomach.
8: How do you know that, boss?
7: That's my business, Laba, finding the weak spot of everybody.
8: Everybody? Enemies, sure thing, but why friends?
7: You Because you never can tell when your friends may become your enemies.
8: I never think of that before. That's plenty true, boss. Both those fella I have get rid of. They want my best friend.
7: Well, watch your step with me, Labar. I know you like a book.
8: Labar loyal to you, boss.
7: See that you are. Now, go get the Reverend out of the dungeon. Take him to that hilltop over there, the one that rises up among the foliage. You know the one I mean?
8: May we, boss. I know. It's flat like pebble top.
7: That's it. Well, take our praying parson out there.
8: Then what I do?
7: Spread eagle him.

0: Pushing steadily along the trail, Jungle Jim, Lynn Chalmers, and Kolu bend all their efforts to catching up with the missing missionary.
1: How are you making out, Lynn?
2: All right, Jim. How much farther do you suppose we'll have to go?
1: Oh, I must be truthful, Lynn. There's no use trying to tell you, it'll only be a little ways now. You know as much as Kolu and I do about it.
2: Oh, dear. Why did those animals pick the trail to fight on? We wasted an awful lot of time back there.
1: Well, if we hadn't waited, Lynn, we might have lost something far more precious. The life of one of us.
2: You're probably right, Jim. But Dad's in danger of his life. We must get to him as quickly as possible.
1: I know how you feel, Lynn. Believe me, I do. Well, your father is my best friend down here in the jungle. My only white friend outside of yourself. Don't you think I'm anxious about his safety, too? Why do you suppose I broke camp and came up here?
2: I'm sorry, Jim. Of course you're as anxious as I am. It only seems to take forever to catch up to him.
1: Well, we're going as fast as we can follow the broken trail made by Mamba. As he led your father through this jungle here.
2: Where do you suppose he's taken him? To some other village?
1: I don't know. Kolu?
3: Yes, Dee Tuan, Jim?
1: Where does this direction we're going lead us? To what village?
3: We no go to village, Tuan. We head into heart of jungle.
2: Oh, then there's an even greater danger than I thought. If there isn't a village, that means he's being taken to some camp of roaming cannibals.
1: Well, let's hope not, Lynn.
2: Well, didn't you say this is the land of Noro men?
1: Yes, that's true. But Kolu and I ran into a band of headhunters the other side of Purawani. We think they may all be away on a hunting expedition.
2: You're just saying that to quiet me, Jim. You know perfectly well that Dad's in a tight spot. And so are we.
1: Well, there's no harm in hoping the headhunters aren't home, is there?
2: No, of course not. Nobody is hoping that any more than I am. But there's one thing that struck me as peculiar.
1: Well, what's that, Lynn?
2: We haven't seen a single sign that proves Dad was brought this way.
1: Oh, yes, we have. This irregular trail we're following is proof.
2: How so?
1: Well, it's off the beaten path. Mamba must have broken it for himself as some kind of a shortcut to where he's taking your father.
2: Perhaps. But we haven't seen any tangible proof.
1: Well, you mean your father hasn't left any signs for us to follow?
2: Yes. So far, it looks as though he either went along pretty peaceably or else he didn't go this way at all.
1: Well, that's easy to explain, Lynn. Your father might have been bound and forced to march ahead of Mamba.
2: Oh, I never thought of that.
1: Or he might have been unconscious and carried this way.
3: Juan Jim.
1: What is it, Kolu?
3: Look, look. Bush all flat here. Ground all tore up.
1: What did I tell you, Lynn? Here's where your father either regained consciousness or started to put up a battle.
2: Jim. Oh, Jim, there's blood on the ground.
1: No. Don't worry, Lynn. It may be Mamba's.
3: Me find something, Juan.
2: Why, it's Dad's pocket-sized Old Testament.
1: Well, I guess this is proof enough that we're on the right trail. Come on, let's go.

0: Back at the plantation, Jacques Lebas proceeds to carry out Shanghai Lil's orders.
1: Get along, Padre.
2: Where are you taking me?
1: You'll see plenty soon. We go up these hills. Remember?
3: Yes, Edouard Lebas.
1: Bring that hack and those pegs. I carry the rope.
2: What are you going to do with me, Lebas?
1: Just you wait, Padre. It no belong now. You find out.
2: Didn't I hear drums a while ago? What are they for?
1: Wallo, Boku, you come with me.
2: Well, I see you've been given orders to keep still.
1: Oui, Padre. Lebas to keep still. You to do the talking.
2: What do you mean?
1: You see.
2: I say, what are we doing up here? The sun is blazing hot on this hilltop.
1: Remember, drive peg here.
3: Yes, it's one of us.
2: Are you going to burn me at the stake, Lebas? Is that to be Shanghai Lil's idea of my fate?
1: You see. Yeah, remember. Now drive another peg here.
3: Yes, it's one.
2: Two stakes. Am I going to have company, Lebas?
1: Go on, Padre. Joke while you can. You won't feel like it plenty soon. Remember, another peg over here.
3: Yes, it's one, Lebas.
2: Oh, I see. Then you're going to drive another one over there. Four stakes in a perfect square. Now I know what you're up to.
1: The Padre is right, Mamba. Put another peg here.
3: Yes, it was.
2: Well, very well carried out so far.
1: And it will be carried out, just like the boss woman say. You hear? Now, you lie down that square, Padre.
2: So you think you're going to spread eagle me, do you?
1: I know it, Padre. Lie down there.
2: Never of my own free will.
1: Okay, Padre, you ask for this. Now, spread out those legs. So Mamba Goku can tie them those pegs.
2: Never.
1: All right, boys. Tie him up.
2: Yes.
1: That's it. Now, untie his arms and spread them to the other peg. There, how you like that, Padre? Now you can look up to the heaven all day.
2: You fiend.
1: Maybe you'll get plenty hot in the sun, Padre. I'd better open up your shirt for you.
2: Nothing for my clothes.
1: That's good. Now, by God, maybe you sorry you sent boss woman to jail, eh? You're gone for the lie there till the sun fry you to a crisp.
2: You'll be punished for this, Lebas. You and that woman you call boss.
1: Not by you we won't be punished, Padre. Not by you nor any of your friends. They never know what happened to you. Nobody can recognize skeleton lying in the sun.
4: Good work, Lebas. You've made a neat job of it.
1: I think little sun tan do his white skin good, boss, so I pulled down the Padre's shirt.
4: Well, my dear Reverend Chalmers, you didn't think when you were so smug in your turnaround collar and black suit and told the judge I was incorrigible and I don't know what else, that I'd have my revenge when I got out of that prison, did you?
2: I only did my duty to society, as you did yours by serving your time.
4: Ah!
2: No man or woman can be a law unto himself or herself.
4: That's what they preach back in civilization, from pulpits and judges' benches.
2: Well, it's true.
4: But bring some of those smug and sanctimonious babbies down here, and they'll find out they're wrong.
2: Will they?
4: Yes, just like you're finding out now. I can be a law unto myself, Reverend, and I'm doing all right at it.
2: So you think, Willie DeVril. And so all malefactors will think, until that final day when they all appear before the great judge.
4: Well, you're going to find that out before I will, Reverend. You're going to have plenty of time to meditate, lying here on your back, staring up at the sun. And while you're meditating, remember this. I'm not through with you yet.

0: As Jim, Lin, and Kolo press on through the bush, their efforts spurred on by the knowledge that they ought to soon catch up to the captured missionary, they approach the boundary of the Batwoman's domain. One of her sentries, perched in a tree, sees the trio. He lines the sights of his rifle and squeezes the trigger. Jim's helmet is torn from his head, but his right hand comes up with a flaming gun. The sniper's rifle drops from his nerveless fingers, and he pitches backward to the ground.
1: Good. You shoot him, Quan Jin.
2: Boy, that was a close call.
3: Oh, Jim, are you hurt?
2: No, his bullet went clean through my helmet. Never touched me at all. Well, it looks like we're getting someplace now, all right. Somebody's got guards stationed out here.
3: Rum?
2: Yes.
3: What does that mean?
2: That means our shots have been heard, Lin. And those throbbing tom-toms are telegraphing our arrival.
0: What will happen when the news of Jungle Jim's arrival is telegraphed by the jungle drums? Can Jungle Jim safely bring Lin and Kolo through the guards around the plantation and effect the rescue of Lin's father? Be sure and be with us again next week at the same time for the continuation of the thrilling and mysterious adventures which are pictured each week in the Comic Weekly, distributed everywhere with your Hearst Sunday newspaper. Many of the greatest characters of the picture world will also entertain you. The Little King, Cats and Yammer Kids, Toots and Casper, Barney Google, and many other famous inhabitants of the world of colored pictures. And the next group of colored poster stamps to add to your present collection. Don't forget our date next week at the same time for the continuation of the adventures of Jungle Jim.

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0: From the heart of the jungle comes a savage cry of victory. This is Tarzan, Lord of the Jungle. From the black core of dark Africa, land of enchantment, mystery, and violence, comes one of the most colorful figures of all time, transcribed from the immortal pen of Edgar Rice Burroughs. Tarzan, the bronzed white son of the jungle. And now, in the very words of Mr. Burroughs, the story of City of Sleep.
1: The mingled scent of animals and of man was strong. Tarzan's body tensed as he peered down from the topmost branch of a gargantuan kapok tree. Then he relaxed. For the animals, a pack of giant African warthogs, although the most hideous of the jungle creatures, seldom attack. And the man who broke through the clearing was Captain Lawrence, who was well able to take care of himself. But was he? He seemed like one in a trance, and the animals had suddenly realized his helplessness. They swarmed on him, their ponderous bodies knocking him to the ground, their hooked tusks tearing at his flesh. Tarzan grasped the vine and swung himself down into the melee. His knife flashed and darted and stabbed as though he were a dozen men.
2: Is that Tarzan?
3: The one standing up is Tarzan. Those on the ground are dead warthogs.
2: Where did they come from?
3: Where did they come from? Another moment and they would have shredded your body as they have your uniform.
2: It is torn, isn't it?
3: Captain Lawrence, what's wrong with you? What's happened to you?
2: Nothing. Nothing. What brings you to El Khadi, Tarzan?
3: To El Khadi? But we're hundreds of miles from there.
2: We are? But then, how did I get here?
3: This would be funny were it not so tragic. If you've wandered hundreds of miles through the jungle without even realizing it, you must have missed death by inches a dozen times.
2: I think I did shoot some animals once or twice. I'm not sure.
3: Captain Lawrence, it tears at my heart to see my closest friend in such a condition. Have you been drinking, or have you injured your head, or... What in the name of...
2: I'm perfectly all right. I feel fine.
3: Perfectly fine, huh? And then he faints dead away. Well, he suffers from a strange malady that's beyond me, but perhaps I know someone who can save his life and his reason.
4: Tarzan, why you bring man village of snake people?
3: But I've told you how he acted. I knew that only the people of your tribe could possibly have medicines to cure him.
4: Have put salve on wounds.
3: I wasn't worried about the injuries from the wild hogs. They're little more than scratches. But look how he lies there, like a man in a coma.
4: Nadio, he's like man in another world, not know what to do.
3: But you must. It said that you know more than do the doctors of the white men.
4: His false story, not know.
3: You're keeping something from me. I can tell by the way you look at Captain Lawrence that you've already diagnosed his ailment.
4: He your friend, Tarzan, no?
3: Of course, I told you that.
4: Me not tell Tarzan what friend has done.
3: What he's done? What are you getting at? In the name of heaven, will you tell me?
4: Your friend enjoy fruit of poppy.
3: Narcotics? Captain Lawrence? But that's ridiculous. He's a captain of the governmental police. Why, he's fought the use of narcotics for years.
4: You ask, I tell. It's plain from glaze of eye, twitch of mouth. It's not mistake.
3: Oh. What can we do to bring him out of this spell?
4: Snake men have dawa that fight what you call narcotic. We give when natives use kingiola.
3: You have a medicine to fight Kingo, the narcotic of the jungle people?
4: Nadio, his strong tawa.
3: Then use it. Use it quickly.
4: Maybe you not like what it do.
3: I like it if it helps Captain Lawrence.
4: All right, I use. Mokino, Dabenok Zuaba. Help with white man.
3: Why do you need three men to help you?
4: They hold him. All right, men, you hold tight. Now, me cut small slit in arm.
3: Yes?
4: Mix liquid.
3: Go ahead, hurry.
4: Now, pour in strong tower. There.
3: doesn't seem to have any effect.
4: Wait.
5: No. No, I won't take it. Let me go. Let me go. I'm not spying. It's all a lie. Let me go. Don't kill me. I'm needed.
4: He must go through this, Tarzan.
5: Let me go.
4: Come with me.
3: You've made a raving maniac out of him.
4: Soon he exhausted, then he sleep.
3: Sleep. Yes, that's what he needs.
4: And when he wake up, I think he has strange story to tell.

0: Tarzan's nails dug deeply into the palms of his hands as he watched Captain Lawrence struggle. Hours passed, and the natives continued to hold the captain in a vice of steel as his delirium mounted. His body was bathed in sweat now. His eyes were red-rimmed and glassy, and his body heaved with convulsive spasms. But at last, the fever induced by the strange medicine subsided, and with a deep sigh of exhaustion, he fell back in a soft bed of furs. For 3 days and three nights, he slept the sleep of the dead. And then at last, he awoke on the morning of the fourth day and smiled weakly up at the Lord of the Jungle.
1: Hello there. Tarzan?
2: How do you feel?
1: Weak. A little bewildered. Not sure how I got here. I think maybe I have an idea.
2: Perhaps you're too weak to discuss the matters that fill your mind.
1: No. No, I want to talk about them. The last thing I really remember is deciding that I had to have your help in a vital matter. Then I blacked out, mentally. Yes, it must have been sheer instinct that guided me to you.
2: Yeah, we'll call it instinct for lack of a better name. Go on.
1: You see, I'd become deeply engrossed in the problems of the City of Sleep.
2: El Khadi?
1: Exactly. It's always been called that, because it has long been the center of Africa's narcotics trade.
2: Yes, I've seen the dens of troubled sleep there.
1: One cannot escape them in El Khadi. That existed for centuries despite everything the authorities have been able to do. Only in recent months it has taken on a new complexion.
2: In what way?
1: Before, narcotics agents merely dispensed their evil to those who became addicts of their own will. But recently there's been a concerted effort to recruit those who might ordinarily have resisted such temptation. Minor government officials, soldiers, native servants, women, schoolchildren.
2: Those who deal in narcotics have been out looking for new customers, huh? They become dissatisfied with the way their enormous profits from the comparatively few come in.
1: No, it's deeper than that. They're out to make an addict of every person in the city. As though that weren't bad enough, they've begun to dispense adulterated drugs that destroy the cell tissues of the brain.
2: But why?
1: I think the answer lies in the growing signs of war. El Khadi is strategically located, and the population crippled and dulled by these opiates could be taken without the firing of a single gun.
2: I see. And you were assigned to investigate the matter, huh?
1: I took it upon myself to look in on a certain Monsieur Jean Dupré, who had suddenly become very rich. He was most affable and begged me to remain as his guest.
2: Yes?
1: I accepted so that I could remain in his fantastically elaborate mansion long enough to find out a few things.
2: And you decided to try some of Dupré's opiates in order to test the effects firsthand?
1: Yes. I decided to try some. As a result of the gentle persuasion of a dozen men who entered my room at Dupré's and held me down while they jammed a hypodermic needle into my arm. That's the last I remember. Until a few moments ago.
2: You say you took it upon yourself to make this investigation. Is there no governmental agency in El Khadi?
1: Well, yes.
2: Who's in charge?
1: Sir Archibald Chambers, colonial administrator for the province. He warned me to stay away from Dupré, but he was doing nothing to combat the situation.
2: Well, as soon as you've gained your strength, we'll leave for El Khadi together. We'll visit Monsieur Jean Dupré, and we shall also call on this colonial administrator who closes his eyes to the greatest threat the continent has ever known.
0: A few days later, Tarzan and Captain Lawrence left the village of the Snake People and began their long journey to the City of Sleep. And indeed, it proved to be a city of sleep. Opium-laden Arabs lolled in shadowed doorways. Once proud English colonists stared vacantly from the cobweb windows of dingy hovels. Jungle savages who had come to the city as huge, muscular men lay in filthy gutters, their bodies wasted and diseased. Tarzan and Captain Lawrence averted their eyes as they passed these human derelicts, but their eyes were sharp and their faces angry as they faced Sir Archibald Chambers, colonial administrator for the province, in the library of his home.
2: I am disgusted with the sights I've seen here, Sir Archibald.
3: Yes, El Khadi does not present an attractive picture all these days.
1: Well, that's putting it mildly, Sir Archibald. You ought to be ashamed to occupy your office.
3: I'd remember my position, Captain Lawrence.
1: I'm remembering mine.
2: Captain Lawrence is well aware that he's braving court-martial, but neither of us will accept evasive answers concerning what's happened here, what's still happening.
3: Yeah, now, gentlemen, let's not lose our tempers. Had I meant to avoid answers, I would not have invited you in. Here, sit down. Have a cigar.
2: I do not smoke, and in any event, a piece of twisted tobacco is not apt to solve our problem.
3: Yes, quite true. I wish it were as easy as that.
2: Sir Archibald, what's being done to investigate this Monsieur Jean Dupre Captain Lawrence has told me about?
3: Nothing. And I want Dupre left strictly alone.
2: Why?
3: Because I said so. And despite Captain Lawrence's insubordination and your impertinence, I'm still the highest governmental official in the province.
2: I see. Your job is an important one, Sir Archibald, and yet I've heard that the salary is small.
3: The colonial service has never been known for high salaries. What has that to do with the problem?
2: I have also heard that the narcotics trade is well known for high profits.
3: If you're insinuating that I'm accepting graft for protecting narcotic dealers, you're barking up a very wrong tree. I despise those who prey on the people. I detest narcotics, and I hate what's happening here. Broken bodies, disrupted homes, misery and the sickness and the despair that's fallen upon us. But I can do nothing.
2: Why? What possible reason can you have?
3: That, gentlemen, is a personal matter. I will not endure your prying into it.
2: That's Dupre's mansion ahead?
1: Yes.
2: Well, I hope we accomplish more with him than we did with Sir Archibald Chambers.
1: I can't figure him out. Sir Archibald's been a little strange ever since his wife died. There's nothing but cluck like a mother hen over an only daughter. Won't let her budge from his side.
2: A daughter? Are you sure?
1: Of course I'm sure. Charming girl by the name of Deborah. Should be about 21 or 2 by now, I'd figure. What makes you doubt her existence?
2: But his house. There were no signs of a woman.
1: She might have been out.
2: A woman's presence is always felt. There are cigarette stubs that bear the marks of lipstick, silk scarves or gloves carelessly abandoned somewhere, knitting bags that rest in some corner. And the flowers in the garden were untended.
1: Well, maybe we'd better stop discussing the frailties of women and think about the villainy of men. The main entrance to the mansion is just around the corner of this wall.
2: It's a gaunt-looking place.
1: Easy now. I don't think it would be wise to announce our presence.
2: I quite agree. Keep your eyes open. Open the gate quietly. Watch out, Captain. That hound's got jaws like a panther.
4: Down, Joe. Down, boy. Good boy, good boy. Why, it is Monsieur le Capitaine.
1: Yes, it's Captain Lawrence.
4: Ah, you have brought a friend this time. Very, very nice.

0: In just a moment, we shall return with the exciting conclusion of City of Sleep.
1: I have been most worried for you, mon capitaine.
2: You've been worrying about Captain Lawrence?
1: Oh, but of course. He is my guest. Thieves come in the night. They force their way into my bedchamber. Then they dog me. When I have made a recovery, I find the thieves have made off with much money and jewels. And I discover that my guest is missing. I'm greatly concerned.
2: I see.
1: So, I'm most happy to see you again, cher ami.
3: I am very sorry that you were robbed. As a member of the governmental police, I should hang my head in shame for having permitted this to happen when I was in your household.
1: I now have the excellent watchdog to guard my property, eh?
2: Yes, a powerful dog.
1: And Jean Dupré is not a man with an unforgiving nature. You are invited to be my guest again now, mon capitaine. You and his handsome friend who is with you. He is an amazing specimen of manhood. And I am anxious to know about him.
2: You may learn a great deal about me, Monsieur Dupré. We accept your kind offer of hospitality.

0: And this... this is my recreation room, gentlemen. You have ever used the foils, Captain Lawrence?
1: Our training included a few lessons in épée.
0: Ah, the épée is not so difficult as the foil or the saber. Are you a swordsman, Monsieur Tarzan?
2: No, I've never dueled.
0: Great pity. With your jungle life, you must have developed your reactions to the point of perfection. You would make an excellent duelist.
2: No, I think not.
0: Ah, mais oui. You should try the foils. These have buttons on the end. They are incapable of inflicting a wound. Here, examine one of the blades. Catch!
1: That's a silly thing to do, throw a foil at a man who's not looking at you.
0: But he caught it. I was testing his reactions. They are sensational. Come, Tarzan. Let me show you a few fundamentals.
2: Well, thank you just the same, but...
0: The point d'arrêt at the end is blunt. You need not be afraid.
2: I am not afraid.
0: Good. So long as you are not afraid, we can amuse ourselves. En garde! We stand in line. So, now we salute each other by raising our weapons and bringing them down smartly, like this.
2: Like this?
0: Excellent, excellent. Now begins the contest.
2: All right.
0: Your right foot forward, about 1.5 lengths. Good. Now, knees bent, body erect. La pointe arrêt, straight at me.
2: Like this?
0: Stand more the profile to me, eh? It offers the smallest target that way. Good. Knees bent, remember? Even distribution of the weight on the legs. Bend the right arm, left arm bent for balance. You must make ready to parry my blows. Now!
2: All right, I think I'm beginning to catch on.
0: You parry well. Now is my attack. I try to touch where is your heart. I advance. I think. Good. You have deflected my blade. Now begins the false attack. I glide, forcing aside your weapon. I feint again. I thrust. I make the touche.
2: It is a fine sport, Monsieur Dupré. Your body moves like that of Sheeta the panther.
0: I made the quick movement. It is known as the coup de Jarnac. At the academy, I was the finest dueling student of Monsieur Lucien Godin himself, the most illustrious instructor of our century.
1: A very proficient in dueling, as well as in other things, Monsieur Dupré. But if you'll pardon Tarzan and me, we shall wait until tomorrow for further demonstrations. We've had a long journey. We should like to retire.
0: But of course. I will put the equipment away. Then I shall personally escort you to your chamber.
2: Thank you.
0: I'm often carried away by the spirit of the duel. Did you see my coup? Were these real dueling rapiers with needle-sharp points? The floor of my little recreation room would now be red with your blood, jungle man.
2: He almost had me fooled for a while.
1: Yes. He plays the role of a French sportsman to perfection.
2: But he gives himself away when he has a sword in his hand. His eyes gleam like a madman.
1: But of course that hardly constitutes proof that he's responsible for the narcotics trade of the city. That he plans to throw off our government and deliver Al-Qadi into the hands of some foreign power.
2: I thought so.
1: Hmm? What is it?
2: Shh. Take off your shirt.
1: What?
2: Do as I say.
1: All right. What are you doing with your knife?
2: Making a hook for you to hang your shirt on.
1: What?
2: There's a peephole in the wall there. Monsieur Dupré is anxious to be able to find out when we're sleeping soundly. That does it. He won't know what we're doing now.
1: But if he thinks we're waiting for him here...
2: He won't think that, but we will be. Captain Lawrence, you'll take up a post by the door. I'll crouch by the window. There's a balcony outside of it.
1: Mm-hmm.
2: But first, we have work to do.
1: Work?
2: A few sound effects in case someone's listening. Walk over to the bed with me.
1: All right.
2: Now, to pretend we're going to bed. Better sit on.
1: Right.
2: Oh, I'm certainly tired. I think I'll be asleep before my head touches the pillow.
1: Oh, me too. I can't keep my eyes open. Night, Tarzan.
2: Can you snore?
1: I guess so.
2: Well, start it now and keep it up as you take your position. I'll do the same.
1: All right.
2: But don't overdo it.

0: out there.
1: I think so.
0: You. Watch out for the friend. He has a needle in his hand.
1: Not now he doesn't.
0: No.
2: That's the last of them. You all right, Captain?
3: Yes.
2: Help me tear up the bed sheets, and we'll tie them up and gag them.
3: All right. Dupre isn't among them.
2: A man like Dupre always lets others do the rough work.
3: I suppose so.
2: Unless I miss my guess, he's sleeping peacefully in anticipation of what he's planned for us tomorrow.
3: His tomorrow's going to be a lot different than he's anticipating.
2: That's what we have work to do tonight. When we've got his unconscious friends here tied up, we'll do a little exploring of Monsieur Dupre's mansion.

0: Well, no secret plans, no supply of narcotics. And we've searched every room of the house, except for Dupre's bedchamber.
1: The recreation room. We haven't searched that. Did it strike you as though there was something strange about the way he said recreation room?
0: Of course, that's it. Come on, it's right down the hall here.
1: I think maybe we've struck on something.
0: Well, it's not much to go on, the way a man says a word.
1: Oh, this is it. Huh. We'll find out soon.
0: Well, you take this row of cupboards. I'll look through his desk here.
1: Shall we risk a light?
0: We ought to be able to see well enough by the moonlight coming through the windows.
1: Nothing suspicious looking here. Books on the art of swordsmanship, dueling pistols, medals, fencing.
0: Tarzan, I've got it. Look. A whole chart of his organization. He's the kingpin, all right. A table showing the percentage of the population already in his power. And here his pens for...
1: Look at this. A dollar and cents agreement for the betrayal of a people.
0: With this evidence, Sir Archibald will have to take action. They haven't found Dupre's secret cache of drugs yet.
2: And but... you will not find it. Stand back, Tarzan. This blade does not have a point d'arrêt.
1: That was a savage blow with which you fell, Captain Lawrence, from behind.
2: It is fortunate I did not run him through. I am saving the clean steel of my blade for you.
1: My knife is upstairs.
2: Holding a shirt. But you do me too little honor. I am a sportsman. You shall have a chance with a blade the equal of mine. Catch! Hunger! We stand in line. So, now we salute each other by raising our weapons and bringing them down smartly. Excellent. Now begins the contest. And this time the prize is life.
1: You are an experienced swordsman. Until this evening, I never held a rapier in my hand. But I think that perhaps...
2: You are greatly improved, Monsieur Tarzan. But now for the coup de janac. I parry. I glide. I faint. And then I just...
0: Tarzan. Tarzan, are you all right?
1: Yes. And you?
0: Oh, a little dizzy, but...
1: What was that?
0: Somebody's back of that wall.
1: Looks like a secret panel. Yes. There's a button that must...
0: Girl. Why, it's Deborah Chambers.
3: Yes, Captain Lawrence. Please let my father know that I'm... Dupre. He's dead.
1: Yes, the finest fencing student of the academy killed by a jungle savage. It was lucky.
3: And I've been a prisoner here for months, kept in that dark secret room, locked in with enough narcotics to stupefy a nation.
1: You were his prisoner. So that's why Sir Archibald would do nothing.
3: Dupre boasted that he had told my father he'd kill me if any move was made against him. I'd rather have been killed than have the people of Africa fall prey to that monster.
0: Oh, your father cannot be blamed. His whole life is wrapped up in you, Deborah.
3: I realize that. Father came here as an adult. I was born here. He loves me best, and I love Africa best.
1: I understand. As only one who was also born on the Dark Continent can understand.
0: I think Dupre's death and the discovery of his plans and his narcotic supply may do much to bring light to the Dark Continent.
1: With people who love her as does Deborah Chambers, Africa can never be blotted out by famine or war or deadly narcotics.

0: In just a moment, a preview of our next exciting story of Tarzan. Odds Mulqueen was a well-known gambler, a familiar character at the racetracks of Saratoga, Suffolk Downs, and Pimlico. He had won and lost fortunes at the gaming tables at Monte Carlo and in Havana. And he was well aware that crime and violence are gambling's constant companions. But Odds Mulqueen was unprepared for a game where life was the stake, and he found it difficult to determine the strange jungle odds.
1: Tarzan, a transcribed creation of the famous Edgar Rice Burroughs, is produced by Walter White, Jr., prepared for radio by Bud Lesser, with original music by Albert Glasser. This is a Commodore production.

0: It's for you. It's your dinner. It's called Cupboard Love. Cupboard Love's different. Comes in a packet, not a tin. See this foil pouch? Keeps it moist and squeezy. That's right. It's a new kind of cat food. Moist. It's good for you. Like it?
1: New Cupboard Love. What the well-cared-for cat has for dinner.
2: Will you have a polo, dear Liza, will you have a polo, dear Liza, polo?
3: How very kind of you, dear Henry, I most certainly will. I'll have three or four or maybe more.
2: But you take the old tube.
3: Because they happen to be my tube of polo, dear Henry. Have one. Mm.
4: On your last trip, did you discover what the Earth people eat? 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They peel them with their metal knives. 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
1: Yes, it's for you. It's your dinner. 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

0: It's for you. 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It's called Cupboard Love. Cupboard Love's different. Comes in a packet, not a tin. See this foil pouch? Keeps it moist and squeezy. That's right. It's a new kind of cat food. Moist. 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Like it?
1: New Cupboard Love. What the well-cared-for cat has for dinner.
2: When you want a drink to cool your thirst, 7-Up's the one.

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1: Oh, the big red letters stand for the Jell-O family. Oh, the big red letters stand for the Jell-O family. That's Jell-O.
2: Yum, yum, yum.
1: Jell-O pudding.
2: Yum, yum, yum.
1: Jell-O duck. The Elka pudding's just so real.
3: You know, some marmalades get some of their tang from added flavoring. While Robertson's Golden Shred gets all of its tang from Seville oranges. What would you rather have for breakfast?
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They seek him here, they seek him there. Those Frenchies seek him everywhere. Is he in heaven? Is he in hell? That damned elusive Pimpernel.

Goring, star of the motion picture Red Shoes, as Baroness Orczy's immortal character, the Scarlet Pimpernel.

0: Something was wrong, and I couldn't put my finger on it. The League of the Scarlet Pimpernel suddenly ran into a streak of bad fortune. Our rescues went amiss each time we ventured into France, and even our escapes back to England were coming close to failure. The last had been particularly bad, and although Tony Dewhurst and I, along with other members of the League, attended parties as usual in London, we were not in a party mood.
1: Oh, what a bore.
0: I know, Tony. But if we weren't here, people might wonder.
1: Well, nobody's having a good time, except Coolstead.
0: Where is he? Haven't seen him about.
1: He's in the game room with Lord Driscoll and a few others.
0: Gambling?
1: Yes, hazard. The stakes, the last time I peeked in, were...

0: rather high and going up.
1: Comstead winning?
2: Of course not. Has he ever? He's out more than 2,000 guineas.
1: Whew. I had the impression that he was rather short of funds lately.
0: He isn't now. And as usual, he's laughing about his losses.
1: He's not the only happy member of our league, though, Tony.
0: Look. Oh, you mean Kent. Yes, he seems to be quite taken with the charms of Millicent Faraday.
1: I think they have an understanding. Mm-hmm. We can look forward to an engagement announcement any day.
0: Look, they know we're talking about them. What a smile. Oh, she's like sunshine.
1: Coming over to join us.
3: You must take me in for some punch, Sir Percy.
1: Well, with Kent holding your arm as he is, I'm afraid we'll have to drag him along too. What?
3: Oh, no. He's been monopolizing me all the evening.
1: I didn't know you objected, my dear.
3: I don't really. But I want to make you jealous. It's part of being feminine. My mother told me.
1: Oh, I say. I see.
0: Come on, Kent. You and I can go and see how Kumstead is faring at hazard.
2: By all means. I'm sure you'll excuse us, Millicent.
3: Blakeney? Yes, we will.
0: What's your behavior, you two?
3: Oh, isn't he wonderful?
1: Tony Dewhurst?
3: No, I mean Robert Kenton, you know it. Now, you mustn't tease me, Percy. Or I'll have my punch with old Lord Driscoll. Come.
1: She was, as Tony had said, like a sunburst. But Kent wasn't. Three times during the evening, I could feel his hot glare boring into my back. He wasn't happy anymore. Neither was Kumstead. His face was tense when we passed the hazard table. His losses close to 10,000.
3: What's the matter with our young men? None of them seem to know how to laugh anymore.
1: Well, it might be the weather, you know. Seem to have a touch of lumbago myself.
3: You've always got a touch of something. And no wonder, you're always so lazy.
0: Oh, Blakeney, I've been looking for you. Excuse me, Millicent, but the gentlemen in the library have a trick that Blakeney simply must see. Do you mind?
3: No, not at all. He was just beginning to bore me. And Robert's been frowning, so I'd better go to him. You needn't take me. Goodbye.
0: Goodbye.
1: What is it, Tony?
0: Saunders just rode in from Dover. Word from France,
1: yes?
0: Chauvelin's police have arrested the Duc de Farigny and his family.
1: Where? When?
0: Yesterday at Nantes. They'll be brought before the tribunal there tomorrow and tried. Of course, they'll be convicted of every conceivable crime without evidence.
1: Naturally. Tomorrow, eh? Well, that means they'll be transported to Paris and the guillotine the day after. Round up our men, quietly, unobtrusively. If we leave immediately, we should manage to get to the village of Terrier by tomorrow night.
0: Oh, why Terrier?
1: Because Terrier is on the road from Nantes to Paris. A good place to ambush their guard and liberate the Duke and his family. You go that way. I'll go this.
0: I hope our luck is better this time than last.
1: Yes, I hope so, too.

0: Now, Marius Goring as the Scarlet Pimpernel.
1: We rode hard through the night and reached the coast. Then crossed the channel and split up on the French coast with arrangements to rendezvous at a roadside hostelry near Terrier. By midnight, we were all assembled in a room above the inn. Gentlemen, as you've just heard from Saunders, the Duc de Farigny and his family were today tried and sentenced to death by the French tribunal at Nantes. Whether or not that sentence will be executed, however, depends on us. The Duke's party will be transported by carriage, guarded by approximately 30 of Chauvelin's best troops. Since there are 11 of us, we will need the element of surprise as an ally.
2: What time tomorrow do you think they should reach here?
1: About dusk, if they leave at sunrise. That's one reason for picking this spot. You seem to have a question, Counselor.
3: Just wondering about the point of attack.
1: There's a fork in the road about 3 kilometers past the town. There's also an old house now used as a guardhouse. About half a dozen soldiers stationed there. Well, we'll overpower them early tomorrow afternoon and replace them with our own men.
2: We have a few extra uniforms to make up for what they lack.
1: As a matter of routine, they will probably stop there to gossip and water the horses. I'll give you individual assignments tomorrow.
4: There were only 3 soldiers at the guard post the next day, and we took it over in a matter of seconds. Lookouts went up each fork of the road, and I sent Saunders into the town to watch for any possibility of trouble from that quarter. The lookouts were posted on heights to enable them to signal us, except for Saunders, who would have to ride in with news. As dusk approached, we waited tensely. Then a signal came.
5: Blakeney, look, Kent, that hill up the left fork.
1: 4, 5, 6, 7.
2: Each wave of the arm means 5 men.
1: Yes, they're 35 strong, a kilometer off. And
2: what?
1: A signal from the right fork lookout, too. 3, 4, 5.
5: Another 25, coming from 2 ways.
1: Quickly, men. Into the brush, one of the sides of the road. Abandon the guard post. Wait for my signal before starting any attack.
5: Right. Look, horse coming in from town, riding hard. It's Saunders.
6: Troops coming from the town.
1: How many soldiers?
6: 2 detachments. About 50.
1: Well, gentlemen, they're coming at us from 3 directions. The odds are 10 to 1. We're trapped. But we still make our try.
7: How did this happen? How can our luck be so cursed?
1: It isn't our luck, Tony. Luck had nothing to do with this. We've been betrayed. Sold out.
7: But by whom? Nobody knew our plan. Nobody but our own men.
1: Yes, Tony. One of our own men. Well, we better get a cover with the others. Saunders?
8: Huh?
1: Take your horse over to that side. Put him in the gully with the others.
8: Right. Up, boy!
1: Come on, Tony.
7: Who, Blakeney?
1: I don't know. Maybe none of us will ever know. Because if he's made his bargain well, he may be the only one of us who doesn't die this evening.

0: Our men were deployed on either side of the guard post that nestled in the fork of the road, using the natural drainage ditches for cover. Not one voice was raised to suggest retreat or abandonment of our rescue attempt. And yet, somewhere among us was a traitor.
1: Stay under cover, men, and don't reveal yourselves or fire unless you are fired upon directly. Ignore any fire that isn't right in your direction. Now, I can't repeat this. Just watch for a chance to seize the carriage. All understood?
2: Right.
1: Saunders.
2: Here.
1: Come with Tony and me. Hurry.
2: Where to?
1: The horses.
3: What's our move?
0: Look, twilight's coming. Less than a dozen of us. We don't stand a chance against more than 100. So maybe we can avoid fighting them.
3: Well, how?
0: By getting them to fight each other. They'll be coming to that guard post from 3 different directions. Tony, you cut back through here, under cover of the woods, and circle in behind the group approaching from the left fork. Saunders, you do the same with the group approaching from the right fork. I'll get to the rear of the group coming from the town. Clear?
2: Yes.
0: Now, as you approach the crossroads, spur your mounts. Ride to the front of your group, quickly, so that each one of us comes to the crossroad at the head of his group. The men you pass will only see you from the back as you ride by, and you won't be suspect, even if they are all known to each other.
3: You mean you and Saunders and I should each be at the head of a force when we converge on the guard post?
0: Exactly. And as we do, we charge towards each other and open fire. Order the groups forward.
2: But why should they fire on each other?
0: Because they're expecting a fight from a Saunders. Each unit will think the other 2 units are made up of our men, and that they have been trapped.
3: What a magnificent gamble.
0: Then mount up. It was a gamble, all right. A mad, desperate gamble. I rode hard until I could see the mounted troops from the town through the foliage. A fleeting glimpse. Their massed hoofbeats covered the sound of my mount, and I cut out of the brushwood and into the road behind them. If the others had managed as well, we'd be just in the nick of time. I spurred my mount, shot along the side of the ragged column, and just as the crossroad came into sight, I reached the head of the group, saw Tony and Saunders come riding to the fore of their assigned units. I cocked my gun.
4: There they are, comrades! Charge! Charge!

0: Each of our opening shots hit. Riders tumbled, and the crossroad became a melee of frightened horses and men. They fired wildly into their own ranks at random, confused, unable to tell friend from foe. Then they started to break in retreat. I dropped from my horse, dived for the ditch. Tony and Saunders broke through and scrambled after me.
1: All right, men! Open fire from this side!
2: Look at the beggars turn tail! What a sight!
3: They'll slaughter each other in this light.
0: We won't be here to see it. Either of you sight the carriage.
2: No!
0: Then let's go and look for it. Stay low, undercover, until we're clear of this.
2: Right.
1: Keep firing, men, till they disperse. Keep firing!
0: Each man nodded grimly as we passed the word, keeping intent eyes on the road. We got clear and started our search. Then night came. There was no sight or sign of the carriage we had come to claim. It was almost midnight when we made our way back to an agreed assembly point. Two men were missing.
4: Kampstead and Kent.
0: The rendezvous this time was a stone quarry near an old and unused wagon road. It had been fitted out by us for use in emergencies, with provisions and torches and firewood. And as we approached, we could smell the smoke of a wood fire.
4: Somebody's there, all right.
5: Bentley!
4: Yes?
5: Right over toward me, will you?
4: Up, boy. Well, what?
5: Moon hits the side of the quarry there. Something hidden in those small trees.
4: Yes. Yes, I see what you mean. Why, it looks like...
2: Blakely, it's a carriage, and there's only one carriage that could logically be here.
5: Coonstead or Kent went after the carriage and the Duke and his family. Perhaps both of them turned the trick together.
4: We'll soon know. Come on, up, boy.
0: We rode forward to the quarry, and the way was clear. We dismounted and went into a most welcome sight. Stretched out on pallets and sleeping the sleep of exhausted people, were the Duke de Farigny and his wife and two children. And stretched out by the fire with a lazy smile was Arthur Kalmsted.
6: Well, wherever you chaps been, I'd about given you up.
2: Oh, Kalmsted, I could kiss you.
5: So could I.
6: All offers duly noted and rejected. That was quite a lot of shooting earlier this evening. All of you all right?
4: All except one, Kalmsted.
6: Who? All here but Kent?
4: That's right. Did you see him?
6: No.
4: Somebody's coming. All right, Kent. Put the gun down.
7: Oh, it's you.
4: Well, what's everybody so quiet about? Oh, the Duke and the family. Thank heaven you've got them.
7: It's no use, Kent.
4: What? What's no use?
7: When are your friends coming?
4: What friends? Am I being accused of something?
7: We were betrayed by one of our own today, Kent. Why did you run? Where did you go?
4: I'll tell you where. To look for those people sleeping on the floor. Because no carriage passed me, and the spur I was on was the best carriage road from Nantes. But when I went back, I ran into a band of 8 soldiers. I lost them less than 2 hours ago. Then I came back here on a lame horse.
7: Stop lying, Kent. You betrayed us because you're jealous of Blakeney, because of Millicent.
4: Jealous of Blakeney? Are you mad? He's a lifelong friend. I get angry with her whenever she leaves me to spend time with anybody.
5: Personally, I don't want to listen to this. We all know what happened.
7: Just a minute, Kalmsted. Where are you going?
5: Away from the smell of his story. To get some air.
4: Why, you...
5: No, Kent. Grab him.
4: Let me go. I never betrayed you.
7: That's the truth, gentlemen. He never did. Did he, Kalmsted?
5: What do you mean?
0: He ran into an advance guard of 8 men going before that carriage. Yet you found it guarded by only half as many. If the Republic sent 100 troops to ambush us, they certainly kept the carriage well protected.
5: Are you mad, Blakeney? You know those people, don't you? They visited England, been at court.
0: Yes, and when you ran today, you did so because you thought we'd be finished at the crossroads. When we weren't, you were given the carriage and these people to bring here, to bait one last trap. Because it wasn't certain we'd all come here unless the word could be passed that they had been rescued and were safe.
5: But I don't, Blakeney, don't be a fool. There's your traitor. I'm going out.
0: No, you're not. That urge to go out as soon as Kent came in confirmed what I thought. We are all here now, every one of us. And so you're going out to give a signal, aren't you?
5: Look!
0: No.
7: I'd rather listen. A few months ago, you sold the last of your land. You were without funds. But ever since then, after every journey to France, you've gambled and lost thousands of pounds. Where did you get that money, Counselor? How much gold do you have on you now?
5: Let me out of here!
8: You can't go out like that!
4: I'm sorry, Blakeney. He almost had his gun turned on you. I had to do it.
7: It's all right, Kent. Wherever his friends are, they're not too close. Probably back in the hills waiting for a signal. They won't get it now. We'll move out right away.

0: And now, Marius Goring as the Scarlet Pimpernel.
1: So, Coolstead has gone to the colonies to live.
2: Yes, so they say. A dreadful bore, you know. All sorts of savages.
1: Oh, you're just so lazy. Do you know something, Percy? I believe that Robert is jealous of you, because I like you.
2: Oh, don't be a silly goose. I thought so once, too.
1: You did?
2: Yes, I did. Gave me quite a turn for a moment, too. Actually, I thought I'd die from it.
1: Oh, Percy, you're such a clown.

The Adventures of the Scarlet Pimpernel, starring Marius Goring, with music composed and conducted by Sidney Torch. Produced by Harry Allen Towers.

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3: Control tower, back to CX-4, wind southeast, ceiling 1200, all clear.
2: Okay, this is Hop Harrigan, coming in.
1: Yes, it's America's ace of the airways, coming in for another transcribed episode in the adventures of Hop Harrigan.
2: Say, gang, until last week, we thought the new jet fighters had a corner on the speed market. Now it turns out that the Air Force's new four-engine jet bomber is capable of fighter plane speeds. On its first long-distance flight from Muroc Airfield in California to Tinker Army Air Base at Oklahoma City, Oklahoma, the XB-46 averaged 507 miles an hour, making the trip in 2 hours and 15 minutes. That's just 5 minutes under the official record time over the distance now held by a single-seater Navy jet. Well, that's some going for a bomber. And talking about America's new planes brings me to the subject of pilots, the men who will fly these jets. The Air Force is making sure there'll be enough trained flyers in service to man these new ships. Come next summer, there'll be a flock of new officers in the Air Force. Pilot training plans have been announced that will increase the number of new second lieutenants from the present 1,000 a year rate to more than 3,000 per year. By the middle of next year, there will be over 400,000 men in the Air Force, or enough to man 55 air groups. To meet the new quotas, methods of signing up flyers have been streamlined. Prospective aviation cadets now can take preliminary tests at any of the 55 major Air Force bases throughout the country. The drive is on for a new and big crop of pilots, and you can be sure they'll have the best training in the world. I'll be back in just a few minutes, gang, with more up-to-date news from around the air paths. So don't forget to listen. And now to our story. Returning to Lakeville at the height of a raging snowstorm, Hop and Tank narrowly escaped a disastrous crash with a transient plane, but managed a successful landing in the snow. They were greeted by Gail Nolan, who informed them that Aunt Agatha and young Christopher Cross were in Lakeville, attending a party in celebration of the arrival of a new bell for the town hall steeple. Shortly before midnight, however, Aunt Agatha phoned, her voice trembling with apprehension.
4: Oh, dear, a dreadful thing has happened. Chris is gone. He left the party 3 hours ago to get some air, and he hasn't come back.
2: Without wasting a second, Hop and Tank left Gale to stand by the phone, jumped into their Jeep, and roared over the snow-clogged road to town.
5: Hop, this is murder. If we get to town all in one piece, we'll be lucky.
6: Only a couple more blocks. We should make it.
5: Hey, what do you think could have happened to Chris?
6: You got me. Aunt Agatha's plenty worried. She looked for him. Didn't say. How far can you look in this storm?
5: You suppose he's lost? Middle of town?
6: Hardly.
5: Well, maybe he went to a friend's house.
6: Without telling Aunt Agatha?
5: Oh, you know how kids are.
6: Oh, no, Chris.
5: Well, doggone it, he must have done something.
6: There's the town hall.
5: Hey, big crowds out front.
6: You see Aunt Agatha?
7: Pile out,
6: Hank.
7: Hey, there they are.
8: Hello, Hop.
7: Did you hear what happened?
6: Where's my aunt, Mr. Hurdy?
7: Inside.
6: Any word about Chris?
8: Yes, they found him.
6: What? Is he all right?
7: Well, no, he was hurt.
6: Oh, gosh, come on, Hop. Excuse us, please. Let us through here.
8: Hop, they're in the first room on the right.
6: Thanks. Go ahead, Hank. She said first door on the right. Over there. Oh, Mr. Purdy said Chris was hurt. Don't get excited. Wait till we see him. In here now.
8: That's what happened, honest.
6: Chris.
8: Oh, Hop,
6: you okay,
8: I'm
6: kid?
8: I'm so glad you've come.
6: What in the world happened? Yeah, what gives?
8: Oh, Hop, gosh, Hop. It was an accident, honest.
6: Yeah,
8: I wasn't doing anything wrong.
6: No. Well, wait a minute. Chris wait a minute. One at a time,
9: yeah,
6: please.
9: Yeah, let's get organized here.
6: What? Oh, hello, Mr. Miller.
9: Hello, Hop. Glad you're here. Maybe now we can get a straight story out of this kid.
8: Mr. Miller, you may be caretaker of the town hall. This may be your responsibility. But that gives you no right to say such terrible things.
9: All I know is what I see, Miss Snap.
5: For Pete's sake, what's it all about?
6: Yes, what happened to you, Chris?
10: Well, the party was kind of dull.
8: Why, Chris?
10: Oh, I'm sorry, Aunt Agatha, but I wasn't having any fun at all. And it was snowing, so I thought it would be nice to go out and walk around in the snow.
6: So, you just took a walk?
10: Yes. I wasn't going anyplace special, and I just happened to walk around to the back of the town hall.
9: Just happened.
8: Mr. Miller, I resent your attitude.
6: Let's let Chris finish, please. Go on, Chris. You went around back?
10: Yes. And then I saw a ladder propped up against the side of the building. Reached right up into the window of the second floor.
6: Oh?
10: The window was open, too.
9: So what did you do?
10: Well, the snow was blowing in, you see, so I'd have decided to climb up and close the window.
8: Mr. Miller.
9: Go on, Chris.
10: Well, I went up the ladder, and I couldn't close the window from the outside. So I climbed in, and then it happened.
5: What happened, for Pete's sake?
10: Well, I guess I was hit on the head, and I saw stars. Honest, I did.
5: Jumping jennies.
8: Pop, look at his head. There's a lump as big as a goose egg. Oh, you poor boy.
9: Poor boy, nothing.
6: All right, Mr. Miller, suppose you give us your story.
9: I ain't got no story. That boy was up to mischief, that's all.
8: You call a bump on the head mischief?
6: And Agatha, please.
9: He was up to mischief, I said. He put the ladder there himself and went snooping around on the second floor looking for some kind of trouble to get into.
6: What about the lump on his head?
9: Well, he just got more than he bargained for. He must have fell.
6: I see. And you found Chris up there?
9: No, Mr. Purdy did.
6: How come?
9: Well, he saw the ladder in the open window and investigated.
6: Well, just where did he find Chris?
9: Well, I don't recollect exactly.
8: I do. Poor Chris was lying on the floor next to the window.
10: That's what happened, honest, Hop.
9: Poppycock.
6: Well, Mr. Miller, what do you want to do about it?
8: Hop.
11: He ain't going to do nothing.
6: Tank, wait a minute. Well, Mr. Miller?
9: Should lock him up for illegal entry. That's what I should do. Teach him a lesson.
11: Yeah?
10: Hop, I didn't do anything wrong.
6: Are you going to, Mr. Miller?
9: Well, no, I guess not, seeing as he's a good friend of yours. But if I ever catch him snooping around again...
6: You won't, I assure you. Now, how about it, Chris? Feel well enough to go home now?
10: Oh, sure.
6: You don't look too hot.
10: My head does hurt a little.
8: We'll put an ice bag on it as soon as we get home. Take down the swelling.
6: Come on, I'll carry you out to the jeep.
10: Oh, no, I can walk. I'm okay.
6: You sure?
10: Yeah, positive.
6: Okay, let's go. Good night, Mr. Miller.
9: Good night, Hop.
10: I'm sorry you don't believe me, Mr. Miller, but I'm not lying honest, I'm not. I never told a lie in my life.
9: Well, just don't let it happen again. That's all.
6: Come on, Chris.
9: Good night, Tank. Miss Snap.
8: Good night, Mr. Miller.
6: Dried up old prune face. Felt like pulling his nose for him.
8: Hop, you should have been more stern with Mr. Miller.
10: Hop, you believe me, don't you?
6: Oh, of course, Chris. Where did you leave your car, Aunt Agatha?
8: Around to the side.
6: Well, Chris, suppose you ride with Aunt Agatha. You'll be warmer and more comfortable.
10: Oh, I'd rather...
6: Go on, Chris. Hop's the boss. Follow orders.
10: Okay.
6: Yes. Still storming. Tank, why don't you drive their car?
8: Oh, fiddle, Hop. I'll be all right. No sense in your riding back alone. I certainly won't sit in that little puddle jumper, especially on a night like this.
6: Well, then let's get going.
8: I'll follow you, Hop.
6: All right.
8: Come on, Chris.
10: I'll see you later.
6: Sure thing. Well, brush the snow off the seat and pile in, Tank.
5: What do you think, Hop?
6: Think? About what?
5: Chris's story.
6: I believe it. Don't you?
5: Sure, but, I don't know, there's something awful funny about it. Why should anybody slug a kid and end up on the second floor of town hall of all places?
6: I wish I knew, Tank. I sure wish I knew.
2: Climbing into the jeep, Hop and Tank are both quiet, bewildered by this strange attack on young Chris. What does it mean? Gang, there's a startling new development ahead, so stand by. Fellas and girls, here's a story of a pilot who thought of a new way to make money and at the same time help out the thousands of pilots flying the airways. You know, flying is a highly technical business. And just for that reason, a United Airlines pilot, Captain L. Ray Jeppesen, is in the publishing business. But what he prints is so specialized that only a few thousand persons have ever read his works. His publishing business started back in 1930 when Jeppesen wondered if other pilots wouldn't be interested in facts and figures about landing conditions at airports throughout the country. He decided they would and began jotting down notes as he piloted mainliner flights across the country. Soon other pilots learned of his project and began asking him for copies of his notes and in turn passed along information to him. Well, in no time at all, the requests became so numerous that he began issuing an Airways manual. It's a brown-covered loose-leaf book containing thin pages packed with important data. Each series of pages contains a description of a complete route, plus standard takeoff and landing procedures for each field. All routes in this country are included. That's counting the 200,000 miles of them that are equipped with aids for modern instrument flying. Prominent landmarks along every route and around every field are noted, as well as landing procedures to be followed in case an airport is socked in. Right now, Captain Jeppesen of United Airlines has 10,000 subscribers to his service. 3,000 are individuals, and the rest are airlines and aviation groups. His latest plan is to issue a similar manual, especially for private flyers. You know, fellas and girls, there'll be a place for you in America's future aviation picture. So get ready now, for always remember, America needs flyers. And now back to our story. It is late the following morning. The violent snowstorm of the previous night has abated. And from their room, Hop and Tank see the airport covered by a glittering white blanket. Going downstairs, they greet Aunt Agatha, who is in the kitchen. Tank's comment is typical.
5: Set it up, Aunt Agatha. Half a dozen eggs, a pile of bacon, and a stack of toast.
8: Tank, you haven't changed one bit.
6: Yeah, how's Chris?
8: Much better. He wanted to come down, but I thought it best for him to stay in bed today.
6: We'll look in on him later. Say, what time is it anyhow? My watch stopped.
8: The kitchen clock is wrong. Electricity went off during the night.
5: We can get the time over the radio. Now, come on, Aunt Agatha. Rustle up them eggs, huh? I'm starving.
8: Hunger certainly hasn't improved your grammar any.
11: Leaving the entire state covered with an average of 4 inches of snow.
6: Yeah, we've got a news report.
11: And here's an item from Lakeville.
8: Lakeville?
11: As you probably heard, the town of Lakeville received a bell from Czechoslovakia in thanks for their contribution of food.
5: You're getting some free publicity.
11: The bell was installed yesterday and rung for the first time last night. It had a beautiful tone, but something seems to have happened to it overnight.
8: What's that?
11: The bell was rung again this morning at the usual time, 8 o'clock. But now it has a different sound, an extremely discordant tone.
8: Landscape
11: Mr. Miller, the town hall caretaker, can offer no explanation. To this observer, it would appear that the thanks from Czechoslovakia are rather hollow. And now,
8: Tank,
11: an item from New...
6: Oh, what happened, Aunt Agatha? Isn't the bell any good?
8: Of course it's good. It's perfect.
6: Not according to what he just said.
8: Well, we'll find out about that right now.
6: Hey, where are you going? I want breakfast.
8: Your breakfast can wait. I want to talk to Mr. Miller.
2: Hurrying out of the kitchen, Aunt Agatha storms down the hall to the phone and, a moment later, is in violent argument with the caretaker of the town hall.
8: But you must have done something to it.
12: I didn't, Miss Snap. Honest, I didn't. I rang it this morning just like I did last night.
8: Well, ring it again and let me hear it.
12: Now? But it isn't time yet.
8: I don't care what time it is. Let me hear it.
12: Now, all right. Just a minute.
8: Hop.
6: Yes, Aunt Agatha?
8: Open the front door. I want to hear that bell.
5: Wow, sure must be loud.
8: The sound carries very far, Tank.
6: Door's open.
8: Now listen. It'll start in a second.
5: Oh, my gosh. Sounds very peculiar.
12: Can you hear it, Miss Snap?
8: I certainly do.
12: Well, that's the way it was this morning. I don't understand it.
8: I don't either. I'll be on to see you later, Mr. Miller.
12: But, Miss Snap, I didn't do anything to it.
8: I'll see you later. That little pipsqueak. Hop, close the door.
6: All right. What are you going to do about it?
8: I don't know, but I'll do something.
6: How about my breakfast first?
8: Oh, dear.
6: I'll get it. Hello. Hey, yeah, speaking. Oh, put him on. Tank, it's John Temple.
2: John Temple?
6: Yes, from the FBI.
2: What's he want with us?
6: Hello? Hello, John. Oh, fine, thanks. And you? Good. The bell.
8: Did he say bell?
2: Yeah.
6: Well, no, I don't know too much about it. Well, sure, we'll be here all day. Right, we'll expect you then. So.
8: Huh, was he talking about our bell?
6: Yes, and he wants to see us about it. He said it was something very important.
2: So Hop is faced with another mystery. Why is the FBI interested in the Lakeville Bell? Gang, John Temple will have a very strange story to relate, and you won't want to miss a word of it. So tune in and fly with Hop Harrigan, America's ace of the airwaves. So long, Hop. We'll be seeing you same time. Same mutual station. Hop Harrigan is a transcribed copyrighted feature appearing in All American Comics magazine.

0: America's number one adventurer, K-7, former United States secret agent who operated in 22 countries, on land, on sea, and in the air, brings you a story of today. And here is K-7.
1: The story which I bring you now is different from any that have gone before, for it tells how innocent and patriotic citizens have been used by a clever master spy. Perhaps if you have journeyed to Europe in recent months, you were one of his victims. For women and men alike have carried information of the utmost importance without realizing their guilt. For the purpose of my story, I will call this master spy the Baron. As usual, John Holbrook will take up at this point.
0: Thank you, K-7. We take you to the laboratory of Special Agent B-9. Rita Drake, his young assistant, is there waiting for him. Our story begins as B-9 enters.
2: Hello, Rita.
3: B-9, I'd begun to wonder if you were coming.
2: Sorry, I know I'm late. Light that Bunsen burner and boil some water, will you, Rita? I'll tell you what has happened while it's heating.
3: You sound as if you'd found out something. I'll heat the water.
2: I have a letter here which we've got to steam open and examine. What we find in it will decide our course of action.
3: You sound very mysterious.
2: Sit down, Rita. Now, where shall I begin? You know I've been following a dangerous international spy who calls himself the Baron.
3: Why, yes, B-9, of course.
2: At last, I think I've discovered how the Baron works. He's clever, Rita. He has become a great society favorite. He is also known in the sports and theatrical world.
3: Yes, I know. He's often mentioned in the newspapers.
2: Rita, the Baron has worked out the cleverest stunt I've heard of so far. He discovers who among his circle of friends is sailing for Europe. Then he gives these friends letters of introduction to people on the other side. This is one of his letters we're going to steam open.
3: B-9, I don't understand. Letters of introduction are very common.
2: Yes, but wait. This water is boiling now. Perhaps I can show you what I'm getting at. I will hold the flap of the envelope over the steam.
3: Wait, it's coming. Be careful, don't tear it.
2: It'll be open in a second or two. There. There, that does it. Now we'll look at the letter. Just as I expected. Rita, instead of a letter of introduction, this is a complete description of one of this country's latest machine guns. Now you see what I mean.
3: Yes, the Baron uses innocent people to carry his information.
2: Exactly. It's a clever stunt. Fortunately, this letter was given to the wife of a young man I know. She turned it over to me.
3: Then you can make an arrest.
2: Not yet. The Baron is clever. He probably had this letter written by someone who works with him. It's not even in his handwriting. He'd deny everything. No, we've got to catch him with the information on him.
3: And that's not going to be easy.
2: I think it will be. Mrs. Duren, the woman who was to have carried this letter, sails tomorrow morning. You're going to the boat with her. There you'll meet the Baron. Mrs. Duren will introduce you and tell him that you're sailing in 4 days. She'll arrange for the Baron to give you a letter of introduction. Then we'll have him.

0: The next morning, Nikita attended a gay sailing party. When she arrived at the ship, Mrs. Duren's stateroom was full of flowers. And now, my dear Mary, I'm leaving before I get carried across with you. Your husband would never understand that, you know. And best of luck, old girl. Bon voyage.
1: Goodbye, Freddy.
0: Oh, I beg your pardon. Mary, here's another visitor.
1: Rita. Oh, I'm so glad you've got here. Run along, Freddy.
0: All right, Al.
1: He's here. I've talked with Agent B9. I'll carry it off, so don't worry. I used to be an actress, you know. Everybody, stop talking. I want you all to meet a very special friend of mine, Miss Drake.
2: How do you do?
3: Miss Drake?
1: Nice. Thank you. Oh, dear, there's the last call. Baron, come over here. Miss Drake, may I present the Baron?
3: This is indeed a pleasure.
2: And for me too, Baron.
1: Oh, dear, their time's up. Baron, I want you to help Rita. She was sailing with me, but she couldn't get reservations on this ship.
3: Oh, that is too bad.
1: She's not sailing until next Monday. Baron, will you give her a letter of introduction like the one you gave me? We won't meet in Europe and...
3: I should be most pleased to write a letter, Mary. You sail next Monday, Miss Drake?
2: Yes. You'll help me?
3: Of course, of course. As soon as Mary has sailed, we will have lunch together and arrange.
1: Thank you, Baron. I knew you'd do it for me. Oh, well, there's the final warning. Goodbye, everybody.
2: Goodbye, Mary. Goodbye. Goodbye. Goodbye. Goodbye. Goodbye. Goodbye. Goodbye. Goodbye.

0: During the next few days, Rita saw the Baron several times. He was more than willing to give her a letter of introduction similar to the one he'd given Mrs. Durant. B9 had purchased Rita's ticket and arranged for her to occupy a stateroom, carrying out everything exactly as if she were really sailing. Then he followed the Baron closely, and on the night before sailing time, heard him make an important phone call.
1: Is that you, Snyder?
2: Yes.
1: Listen to me. I must have the letter with the plans for the new tank in my possession by 8 o'clock tomorrow morning. The girl is sailing at 10:30. I have promised to bring the letter to the ship.
2: The plans are ready. Meet me in the usual place before you go to the ship.
1: Good. I'll be there. Don't fail.

0: The next morning, B9 followed the Baron into a florist shop. There he heard him order flowers sent to Rita Drake's stateroom. When he paid for them, he received an envelope slipped between the bills of his change. Then he left. A minute later, B9 blew a police whistle outside the flower shop.
1: Yes, B9, surround the shop. Seize the men behind the counter and hold them at headquarters until I arrive. Search the place thoroughly.
2: Right.
1: I'm going to the boat. I shall be back within an hour.

0: An hour later, Rita was alone in her stateroom. It was nearly sailing time.
1: Come in.
2: Good morning, my dear Miss... Oh, what's this, Miss Drake? You are alone?
1: Yes. It's quite different from Mary's sailing party, isn't it, Baron? But you know, this city isn't my home, and... Oh, Baron,
2: yes?
1: Thank you so much for the flowers. Just look at them.
2: I'm glad that I sent them. Poor child. But you will have a good time after the ship sails. One makes friends so fast on shipboard. And in Europe, my friends will be your friends.
1: Yes, I'm sure they will.
2: Oh, Miss Drake.
1: Yes?
2: I wonder if you would do the Baron a favor.
1: Why, of course, if I can.
2: When you return, one of my friends may want to send me some papers that are important to me. They are important for sentimental reasons, you understand. I would rather they did not go through the censors. Would you bring them to me in your handbag? There will be a letter.
1: You want me to bring them into this country?
2: Yes, would you do it?
1: Of course, Baron.
3: All ashore, let's go ashore.
2: Now the whistle. I'm afraid I must leave now. Now, Miss Drake, here is your letter of introduction.
4: I'll take that, Baron.
2: What's the meaning of this? Who is this man who has just stepped out of your clothes closet?
4: I'll answer your question. I'm Special Agent B9. Don't try to move, Baron. I've got you covered.
2: So, this is a trap.
4: Exactly. Stand right where you are. Rita, give me that letter.
1: Here you are, B9.
4: Keep him covered while I find out what military secrets he was attempting to send out this time.
1: Is it the same?
4: Yes. This letter contains complete information on one of the new tanks. Baron, I place you under arrest as a spy.
2: You'll never get away with it, B-man. This ship belongs to the country I serve. Neither you or Miss Drake will be allowed to leave before it sails.
1: Look out, B-9. He's throwing a chair.
5: Goodbye, Mr. Special Agent.
4: Stand where you are.
5: Who are you?
4: Department of Military Intelligence. You see, Baron, I suspected you served the country that owns this steamship line. I took no chances. It might interest you to know that your friend in the flower shop is also under arrest. And so are your friends in Europe, to whom these letters have been addressed. Come along. You are going ashore now, and you are going to stand trial as a spy.
3: All ashore, let's go ashore.
4: That means you, Baron.
3: All ashore, let's go ashore.
6: I have told my story without using the names of any actual persons. However, the man whom I called the Baron was a dangerous spy who worked for war, not for peace. The secrets which he sent out were military, naval, and diplomatic. He is now behind prison bars, where he cannot harm the cause of peace. Listen for my next story. This is K7 speaking.

Log entry, The Catch, Scarlet Queen. Philip Kearney, master. Position, 8 degrees, 4 minutes south, 112 degrees, 20 minutes east. Wind fresh, sky fair. Remarks, cleared Surabaya, Java after losing valuable cargo. Reason for loss, the peg-legged skipper and the Iberian blade.

0: We followed some dirty weather into the harbor of Surabaya. But as soon as we tied up to the Semarang Trading Company's docks, the skies cleared. Then the port's business renewed. Harbor craft skittered to and fro. Profit in Dutch florins passed from hand to hand under the heat from the Java sun. And a visitor rushed aboard the Scarlet Queen.
1: You are Captain Carney, yeah?
0: That's right.
1: I am Carl, the bishop from the Semarang Company.
0: Oh, you got cargo for us?
1: Yeah. Cargo for you to take to Darwin, Australia. We will load at once, yeah? When the papers are in order and the officer, you come up there to sign. You first get ready to take it aboard.
0: Yeah, what's the rush?
1: Rush. Silicon for the steel mills in Australia. I pay you bonus if you rush, yeah?
0: Yeah. Okay. Gallagher!
2: Skipper.
0: Peel the covers off the hatches. We got cargo coming aboard.
2: Done, Skipper. Nielsen, take two men and open number one hold. Cola, give me a hand on number two. Let's go!
0: The papers were in order, and even before I'd come back to the ship, the cargo was streaming aboard. As per the bills of lading, the boxes that were dropping into the holds were marked Silicon to Semarang Trading Company, Darwin.
3: Hey, what is this stuff, Skipper?
0: Silicon?
3: Yeah.
0: That's a hardening chemical used in making steel, Red. How are we doing?
3: Just about all stone.
0: Good, we can use that bonus. I'm going below and get our clearance papers ready. And just about then, we had our second visitor. I heard him before I saw him. And then he was entering my cabin. He was a seafaring man from his looks. In place of his left leg was a wooden peg. He was past middle age, bloated. He looked at me through pig eyes that were forced almost closed by a frown.
4: I'll have a word with you, Captain Carney, about this cargo.
0: Wait a minute. Who said you could come busting in here?
4: You'll sit down, Carney. My name is Tom Larkin, captain of the schooner Sea Sprite.
0: Can't figure what you and I have got to talk about.
4: This cargo.
0: It'll be loaded before dark, and I'll be casting off at dawn.
4: The cargo, Captain Carney, is rightfully mine.
0: Oh, wait a minute.
4: Never mind an argument, Carney. You see, I've learned that arguments are won by the man holding the gun.
5: And so Mutual continues The Voyage of the Scarlet Queen, written by Gil Dowd and Bob Tallman, and starring Elliot Lewis. 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And every week, a league further in the voyage of the Scarlet Queen.

0: arguments, Carney. The cargo is mine.
1: That isn't what the papers say. They're signed by Carl, the bishop, and me, and they say the cargo is consigned to me. What do you get off pushing in here with a pistol?

0: And what the papers say, they're signed by Carl, the bishop, and me, and they say the cargo is consigned to me. What do you get off pushing in here with a pistol in your fist saying it's yours?
1: I have a contract with the Cimarron Company. I've sailed under their flag for 25 years. It's my cargo. I was delayed by heavy weather in the Straits. Instead of waiting for me, that Mr. Bishop gave it to you. You'll be paid a bonus for your trouble, and the affair will be settled with new signatures.
0: If it's as simple as that, what's the gun for?
1: I've been dealing with men for a good many years, Carney. Like I say, I learned that more arguments are won by the man holding the gun. I lost a leg as well as an argument one time when I didn't have a gun. It was a strong lesson.
0: All right, how does this argument wind up?
1: You'll come with me up to the bishop's office where the contracts will be re-signed and the cargo will be transferred to my ship.
0: Yeah? Well, we'll see about that. It was just about dusk when we reached the company warehouse, went through the door into the bishop's office. The bishop was through signing or unsigning contracts. The cause of death was unexplained yet, but he was slouched over his desk in an attitude that was unmistakable.
2: Yeah, what is this? Banks, what's happened?
0: A slight man with hunched shoulders and balding head stood in the middle of the room wringing his hands.
2: Tell me, Banks, what happened? You answer me, what's the matter with the bishop?
3: I don't know, sir. I was locked up when I came in. I don't know.
2: Don't jibber, Banks.
3: I don't know, sir. I was locked up. I tell you when
2: quiet,
3: I came,
2: sir.
3: I really...
2: Stop
3: it! Oh.
2: The bishop? The bishop, what's the... Blast you.
0: He lifted the body to an upright position.
2: Blast you for a worthless cat!
0: And he shoved it. The chair upset and the body crumpled to the floor with it. Larkin stood looking down at it. So did I. Looking at the ornate Spanish silver hilt of the Iberian blade. It was protruding from just above the bishop's heart.
1: I'll see to the transfer of that cargo, Connie.
0: What makes you think I'll stand by anything you see to?
1: I've got the authority now that the bishop is dead, and I use it.
0: Look, Larkin, I got a contract with the Cimarron Company. They're going to release me from it, or nobody is. That's law in Java, or the Malay States, or Australia, or anyplace else.
1: I'll take care of that.
0: Not with me, you won't. Get in touch with the Darwin office. Tell him to notify the port captain here. I'll take my orders from him.
1: I'll take care of that, Captain Carney.
0: You, Banks, come here.
4: Hey, sir.
0: What's your tie-up with this?
4: What with?
0: With the office, the company.
4: I'm a clerk,
0: what
4: sir.
0: Was the murder for?
4: I don't know, sir. He was like that just sitting there when I came
0: What about that cargo? Why is Larkin so hot to get it aboard his ship?
4: I don't know, sir. I don't know nothing about Captain Larkin's interest
0: Stop
4: in this.
0: Stop sniveling. You better report this murder. Somebody ought to be interested in poor the bishop.
5: Yes, Skipper, in the cabin.
6: Where in places you been? Doping off?
0: I took a little time off and got mixed up in a murder.
6: Well, put the bottle down. You don't need a drink.
0: That's where you're wrong. I'm not kidding, Red.
6: Well, who was it?
0: The bishop.
6: The devil. How come?
0: I think we took on a hot cargo. I tried to get hold of somebody at the customs office to check it for us, but it's after hours. I think to play it safe, we better get the Queen out of here.
6: Why? Who are we running from?
0: A Captain Tom Larkin, who's got a peg leg or crew someplace and strong feelings about putting this stuff aboard his ship. I don't want a dozen or so armed men catching us off guard. I want you to move the Queen.
6: Where are you going?
0: I'll be in town at the Simpang Hotel. Get her out of sight, anchor in the stream someplace. And break open a few of those boxes and see what the cargo really is. Let me know sometime tonight, will you?
6: Yeah, sure.
0: I sent a cable to the Cimarron Company's office in Darwin explaining things and requesting an answer addressed to me at the Simpang Hotel. Then I checked the local law to see if the bishop's murder had been reported. It hadn't been, so I gave them as much of the story as I knew. Then I went to the hotel to wait. I waited about an hour and a half. Yeah?
7: Captain Carney, I must talk to you.
0: The figure on the other side of the door was very trim, darkly appealing, and very feminine. She pushed her way into the room and closed the door.
7: I am Marcia Calero.
0: How do you do?
7: I was very...

0: Long time, a very close friend to Carl.
1: Carl?
0: Carl de Bishop. We met in Argentina, and I followed him here.
1: Mm-hmm. Sit down, Miss Calero.
0: Thank you. It is so sad about Carl.
1: Yeah. Why'd you come to me?
0: I had no place else to turn. It was such a shock to be told by the police like that. So sudden. They told me about you, and I needed someone to talk with.
1: In the States, we'd say your act is from hunger, Gordon.
0: I beg your pardon.
1: You got my address because you or Beggs or Larkin found out about my cable to Darwin. That's the only place I mentioned this hotel. Suppose we dry up and start again, huh?
0: Yes, always. Captain Carney, where is your ship?
1: That's better. My ship is in a safe anchorage, and it'll stay there until I hear from the Darwin office or turn it over to customs or both.
0: Oh, that is good. I was afraid that Captain Larkin had gained control of it.
1: Why?
0: It was Carl's cargo and mine. Now that Carl is gone, it is all mine. We made the original investment, and now I deserve to make the profit. Is that not right?
1: You aren't wasting many tears over your late, very close friend, but it sounds businesslike, huh?
0: I am not so hard as I sound. I am very frightened. Captain Larkin wants to steal the cargo. That is why he killed Carl.
1: Hmm? What is the cargo?
0: Why, it is silicon. You must have known that, Captain Carney.
1: That's what I was led to believe, yeah.
0: I want you to help. I want you to protect my cargo and have the police arrest Captain Larkin for killing poor Carl. I would pay you a big bonus. You would do this for me?
1: Everybody's got a bonus. Look, why don't you just tell the police about Larkin?
0: I'm afraid.
1: If you're telling the truth, why should you be?
0: I am telling the truth. But sometimes the truth is very hard to tell.
1: About the cargo, you mean?
0: About everything. You see, I am not Carl's legal widow or the remaining legal business partner. Who's that?
2: Hey, Skipper.
1: Oh, Red, just a second. Come on in.
3: I'm on... Well, I should say so.
1: This is Miss Marcia Calero.
3: How are you?
1: Mr. Gallagher.
3: How do you do?
0: It is my pleasure.
3: No, not at all.
1: Yeah. What did you find out about the cargo, Red, if I may interrupt?
3: Skipper. I split open some of those boxes. It's silicon inside, all right. In bars about a foot and a half long and about 6 by 6 inches the other way.
0: Capitan, you did not believe me.
1: I do now, gorgeous. I do now.
3: Skipper, here's something I picked up at the desk for you. It's a cable, I guess. Clerk said that it was...
1: Yeah, thanks, Red. Hold it.
3: Huh? Well,
1: listen.
0: Is Captain Larkin?
1: Get out of sight, gorgeous. In there. Hurry. We'll take care of this guy. All right, take the side of the door, Red.
3: Yeah.
1: I'll open it. You collar him.
3: Yeah, okay.
4: Who is it?
5: You'll open the door, Connie.
4: Oh, yeah. For you I will, Larkin.
6: All right, Junkers, get inside.
1: Hey, what's the crew for, Larkin?
3: Hey, what is this anyway?
6: Get him, guys! Look out!
5: That's enough water for the good captain. Don't want to drown him, Clyde. He's coming around now. Keep him in the chair. Two of you behind him. Get his arms. Now we'll have a word, Connie.
4: Where are we?
5: Never you mind that, sir.
4: What do you want?
5: You'll tell me where your ship is. That's what I want from you.
4: I don't know.
5: Oh! You'll be stupid if you want to, Connie. But look round you. The sight may change your mind.
1: I looked at the strange room for the first time. Gallagher was on the floor out. The little bald clerk, Beggs, slumped forward against the line that lashed him to a chair. He was bare to the waist and his torso was striped by welts from the beating. Lashed into another chair sat Marcia Calero, her eyes filled with terror.
5: You understand now, Carney. There'd be no stopping until we learn what we want to know. Where is your ship?
1: What happens to my mate and me if I tell you?
0: No, no, don't tell you.
1: I said, what happens if I tell you?
5: I'll have that cargo.
1: And what'll we have? My mate and I.
5: You'll not go together to show me where your ship is.
1: It's all right. My mate stays here. I'll take you. Then what do we get?
0: No, no, you can't.
5: Once the cargo's aboard the Sea Sprite, and we're well out of the harbor, you'll be put over the side, and I'll be through with you.
1: I'm supposed to believe that, huh?
5: All I want is the cargo, Connie. You and your mate can go hang after that. Well?
1: All right. I gambled because there wasn't anything else to do. I went with Larkin. I marked the spot we left, a residence somewhere near the local river, the Calimas. Then we headed toward the waterfront. I led him down onto the mud shore. I was hoping for a small boat, any small boat that would look like it had come from an American ship in these waters. I kept moving forward as though I knew where I was going. And a few hundred yards down...
2: Here's the boat.
5: All right. Get in, sir. Now, start rowing. And remember, Captain Carney, I'm the man who's holding the gun.
1: Here. I rowed us well offshore. I wasn't sure what I was going to do, but I knew I had to do it. And it had to be simple. I figured I'd roll over the side and get under the boat and capsize it. I waited. And then... I heard his shots just as I settled into the water. I went under the boat, reached up for the port gunnel and pulled down.
7: But I saw...
1: Threw him off balance, and before he could regain it, I hit the starboard gunnel and pulled that down. Carini's back to the other side. He tumbled out of the boat. I heard him come to the surface. He was working well. I got his gun went. But I'd made a mistake. I underestimated him.
7: Come ahead, Carney. I'm waiting for you.
1: I'm coming, Captain. I approached him head on and started to circle. I was barely able to see him in the dark. When I circled the close in, he moved toward me. He flipped over on his back and lunged out at me with his big leg. Caught me in the solar plexus, knocked the wind out of me, doubled me over. He climbed onto my shoulders and pushed me under. Then the pig kept jabbing down at me. I felt it sear along my face as it took a gouge of skin and flesh from my cheek. And with almost my last bit of consciousness, I grabbed out for it. I held on to it. I fought my way to the surface. I kept my grip on it. Using it as a lever, I held his head underwater. His right boot thrashed into my face, my chest, and my belly. But I held on until the kicks got weaker and stopped. And I had to fight with myself to keep from passing out. He was only half alive when I pulled him onto the mud shore. His gun was still held tightly in his hand. I took it away from him. We rested for a while. He was able to talk by the time I got him into the bishop's office in the Semarang warehouse. Now, like you say, Larkin, we'll have a word, huh? Sit down.
5: You're a sly one, Carney. But you'll pay for this.
1: I hope so. What makes that cargo worth all this?
5: I don't know.
1: Maybe I can beat you into knowing.
5: No, you can't. Because I'm not lying. I don't know. It's worth a fortune, but I don't know why.
1: How do you know it is?
5: Beggs told me he heard the bishop talking to the woman about it.
1: Didn't you lash the rest of it out of Beggs?
5: No.
2: And you didn't get it out of the bishop before that knife blade went home?
5: I don't know anything about that. Ask Beggs. He was here.
2: I think I might do that. Right after I settle you in that chair so you'll wait for the police. He wasn't comfortable, but he was secure by the time I finished lashing him into place. Then I took Larkin's revolver, dried it, reassembled it, and shoved it into my pocket. As I did, I felt the crumpled, water-soaked cable from Darwin that Red had brought me. It was the first chance I'd had to read it. I stopped once before I got back to the residence on the Kalimas River to pick up a likely-looking stick of wood I saw lying by the side of the road. And when I walked down the hall to the room where I'd left Red and the others, I used the stick. With it, I sounded enough like Larkin to fool myself. I hoped my voice would sound enough like him to fool his crewman.
8: You'll open the door, men. I'm alone.
2: Hold it, all of you. Stay where you are.
9: Larkin, I said hold it!
2: Drop your guns. Get your hands on your head. Keep them there. Now, turn around. Get up against the wall.
0: Sheridan, how wonderful you are back.
2: I'm glad you like it, gorgeous.
0: Oh, I do. You will free me now.
2: In a minute, Marcia, as soon as I get my mate on his feet. Hey, Red. Gallagher. The devil are you doing? You all right?
10: No, I'm not all right. But I learned enough to play possum after they clubbed me the last few times I came to. Give me a lift up.
2: Yeah, sure. Come on, mate. On your feet. There you are.
10: What happened to your face?
2: I got tangled up with that peg leg of Larkin.
0: Capitan, you will free me
2: don't
0: now.
2: Don't get anxious, Marcia. Beggs is in worse shape than you are. Here, hold the gun on your friends, Red. I'll cut him loose. Beggs? Come on, Beggs. We'll have you back on your...
10: What's the matter with him?
2: He wasn't built for a flogging like that.
0: Oh, he's dead? He's been sitting
2: come
0: there?
2: Come on, Marcia. I'll cut you loose.
0: Gracias. I can go with you, Capitan. You will stay near me.
2: I'm not so sure you'll want to go with me.
0: Oh, but I do. You have to take me.
2: Okay, remember that you asked me. We're going to my ship to get a few bars of your silicon and then to the customs office. Red, take care of your friends, will you? I'll be back.
11: The English?
2: No, American.
11: Yeah, what is you
2: we
11: want?
2: Brought you some silicon. We'd like to have you look over. It's from a cargo that belongs to Miss Calero here.
0: It is also unnecessary, Capitan.
11: What is it you want, silicon?
2: I want you to take these bars someplace where you can melt them down.
0: Oh, Capitan, why you do this? You are so foolish.
2: Maybe, gorgeous, but if silicon wasn't the cause of this mess tonight, something else was.
11: What is mess?
2: Two murders to date.
11: What is the silicon?
2: Ask her.
11: I ask you.
0: I do not know what this is all about.
2: No, I think I can come pretty close. A shipment of silicon to Australia is natural enough. It's used to harden iron and making steel. I don't know what its melting point is, but it's pretty high, over 1,000 degrees centigrade. So it would be a lot of trouble to melt down the bars to see if anything had been mixed with the silicon.
11: Yeah. You talk too quick. I don't follow so fast.
2: You don't have to understand. All you have to do is have it melted to prove whether I'm right or wrong.
0: I do not know anything you are talking about. I will be at my home if the customs officer wants to talk any more to me.
2: Hey, look.
11: Yeah?
2: Get this stuff someplace where you can melt it. I got another stop to make with her.
11: Yeah, if you think it is necessary.
2: It is, Chief. I got it.
12: 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Please check back soon.
2: Go to his ship.
0: Why do you say that?
2: Because Captain Larkin.
12: This channel is currently offline for essential maintenance and will be back as soon as possible. Please check back soon.
0: What do you want?
2: For what?
0: To go away or to stay with me? You know what it is about the cargo, no?
2: Sure. Diamonds.
0: They don't have to find them. Why don't you stay with me? We will have money and together a good life.
2: With eyes like yours, gorgeous, you'd make it tough.
0: Garrido, please.
2: But I saw that Spanish knife handle sticking out of the bishop's chest.
0: Oh, don't, please.
2: I'm afraid I wouldn't have one easy moment with you.
0: Oh, but you would, mi amor.
2: Because I couldn't forget how you handled very close friends when you're through with them.
0: I hate you. I'll kill you. Get away from me.
2: All right, calm down,
0: gorgeous. Let me go. I'll kill you.

The hours between the time I dropped Marcia into the hands of the local homicide boys and our departure from Surabaya were busy ones. Customs took the rest of the silicon off the ship and melted it down. The diamonds hidden in it were worth enough to

0: buy and sell the Queen 3 or 4 times. We took on a legitimate cargo the next morning, and by noon we'd cast off and nosed out into the wind sweeping down across the island of Majura.
1: Stand by to make sail!
0: Red bawled the men into their positions.
1: Quit port, chief! Make sail!
0: And the halyards screamed through the sheaves under the pull of strong backs. A mainsail rose into place. The jib went out. And the mizzen. The deck beneath me catted the port. And the Scarlet Queen took the bone in her teeth and settled onto her course.
2: I guess we'll get there with this rig, skipper.
0: It'll do, Red. At least it's dropping Surabaya on our stern fast enough.
2: Yeah. You know, you're a pretty sharp lad, skipper.
0: Oh, thanks, Red. How do you mean?
2: Oh, the way you figured out that there were diamonds in that silica. How'd you do that?
0: Oh, that was simple, Red. I might be just a little psychic.
2: Oh, you haven't got X-ray eyes. I know you well enough to assume that, I think.
0: I hope your opinion of me won't drop when I tell you, Red. That cable from Darwin gave me a hint.
2: A hint?
0: Yeah, it was from customs. They said they'd arrested all the Semarang Company personnel in Darwin and would appreciate any information I could give them on those in Surabaya. Hmm. They were suspected of smuggling diamonds.
2: Oh, a hint.
0: Why did all arrest, Red? Up to and including putting another beautiful woman behind bars.
2: Yeah, well, we'd all be better off if you'd stay away from them and stick to the one you got. Here, skipper. To the Queen?
0: She's got a few tricks herself.
2: Yeah.
0: To the Scarlet Queen. After you, mate. After you.

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2: 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Like it?
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5: Yo-ho, yo-ho, brushless or lather, boys, whichever you've the notion.
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0: Hold it. 15 seconds from now, you'll see the picture he just took. 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
4: African drums are talking. Over miles of veld and jungle, the weird throbbing of the drums beats through the tropical night. Drums made of hollow logs with skin stretched tightly over one end. Sometimes, human skin. Village after village takes up the message to send it booming farther into the night. Listen. Searching for a lost tribe, spoken of by the natives as the Golden Race, Professor Anton Edwards, together with his daughter Lorna and his assistant Jack Martin, are in the wilds of French Equatorial Africa. The professor has come into possession of a preserved human head that talks. He believes it to hold the secret of lost Atlantis. Lorna was found wandering in a trance a mile from camp. They suspect it is the work of a local witch doctor. The professor, carrying the only gun, is walking ahead with Nguru, a native prince, while Jack, carrying Lorna, is straggling in the rear. Almost within reach of camp, two lions appear on the trail, cutting the girl and boy off from the others. The animals pause a moment, then charge.
5: Run, Lorna! Run for that tree, quickly!
6: No, Jack, I won't leave you!
5: Run, for heaven's sake, go! Are you mad, girl? Run!
6: No, Jack, I won't!
5: It's too late now, they're on us. Jack, are you all right?
7: Yes, sir. We're all right. At least I think so.
6: What happened?
7: I don't know exactly. Those shots, they were from a heavy rifle. At least the first two were.
5: You two children all right? Tell me what happened.
7: Oh, I don't know rightly. But those lions, who shot them?
5: I haven't the faintest idea. When I ran back, one of them was thrashing about, badly hit, so I finished him. The other was stretched out dead.
7: Well, at all events, there's someone around here who doesn't want us killed. What do you make of it, sir?
6: Oh, please take me back to camp. I feel rather shaky.
5: Why, of course. I'll take her back, Jack. You can tell me what happened as we walk. Nguru, fetch the boys to skin the lions.
8: Aye, Buona.
5: We'd better have the skins brought into camp. Are you all right, Lorna?
6: Yes, Father. I'm all right. I'm shaken up a bit in my nervous system, but that's all.
5: What happened after I left you to follow me back to camp?
7: Well, I guess we lagged behind a little. I'd forgotten all about those two lions being near. Then suddenly they came into a patch of moonlight and stood staring at us.
6: Jack pointed out a tree and told me to run for it, Father, but I was so frightened I couldn't move.
7: That's not right. The fact is, Lorna wouldn't take the only tree within reach. There wasn't time for both of us to climb it.
5: Nice time to get squeamish about politeness, I must say. I might have lost the both of you because of it. Well, then what?
7: Well, then they charged and... they got mighty close, and a rifle seemed to speak out of nowhere.
6: The firing came from our right. I saw the flashes plainly.
5: Yes, so did I, from a bunch of high scrub. But who in the name of... no native could shoot like that. When the porters hear this, they'll certainly think we're bewitched.
7: Now that I can think more clearly, it sounded like a heavy automatic.
5: Yes, and evidently he must have had luminous sights. A white man, all right. Well, we have a guardian angel, anyhow.
6: Oh, that campfire looks good. Frozen through.
5: You know, I think you better take a dose of quinine, Lorna, and go to bed.
6: Oh. Well, I'll take the quinine, but I don't want to go to bed. I wouldn't sleep anyhow. I'd see those awful lions coming at me all the time. Get my coat from the tent, will you, Jack? I want to stay by the fire a while.
7: All right.
5: Can you dig down into your memory, my dear, and recall anything about the earlier happenings of the night?
6: You mean before you found me out there?
5: Yes.
6: No, Father, it's all a blank. But it might come back. That feeling of something mentally drawing me into the bush is completely gone now.
7: Here you are, Lorna.
6: Oh, thanks, Jack. Now you two go on into the tent. I know you want to talk shop. I'll join you in a little while.
7: Now, wait a minute, young lady. You didn't think you were getting out of that dose of quinine, did you? Here it is.
6: Of course you would. Oh, I hate the awful stuff.
5: Well, the necessary evil in Africa, my dear. It sort of keeps the moths and bugs away, you know?
6: Well, here's to the man with the rifle. Ooh. Dreadful stuff. Now both of you run along.
5: Come on, Jack. I want to compare notes with you.
7: I've been wondering, sir. Did you do right in having the lion skins brought here? They really belong to the other fellow, you know.
5: Well, that's the reason I wanted them here. In the hope that he'd come and make a claim.
7: Oh, I see. And Girl went out to the boys, didn't he?
5: Yeah.
7: They ought to be back soon.
5: Yes. You see, Jack, the man who shot those lions is the same fellow whose tracks we saw join Lorna's when she was walking in that trance. At least it looks like it.
7: But why didn't he make himself known to us? What's his game? He must have the natives under his thumb or he wouldn't be able to keep his presence around here a secret.
5: Oh, that's true. I understand a little about drum talk, but I haven't heard one of them beat out the symbol for white man except in relation to us. It's got me worried. We'll have to break camp the first thing in the morning.
1: Mm-hmm.
5: Oh, here's Nguro.
1: Why not?
5: Nene Nguro.
1: Mazungu's devil nap bigger Simba.
5: Mm-hmm. What's that? He says it was the white man's good devil that killed the lions. Well, that's a good idea. You tell Chenzi boys, Nguro, eh?
1: Uh-huh.
5: The porters think we have such a proficient good devil working for us, we'll probably have a little less trouble with them.
7: Well, that's a relief. I hope that thought takes root.
5: All right, Nguro. Get some sleep, eh?
1: Aye, buona.
5: Here, Jack. Take a look at this map. I want to go over some details with you. At present, we're over here, about 20 miles from the Bakari River. Oh, by the way, perhaps you're too tired to go over this now, eh? You had a pretty bad scare tonight.
7: Oh, I'm all right, sir. I've been charged by lions before. But then it was I who was holding the rifle and not someone else. Oh, hello, Lorna. How do you feel now?
6: Oh, fine, thanks, Jack. I think that scare shook my brain up a bit.
5: Well, did you manage to remember anything? Anything that could help us?
6: Not a thing, Father. There's only one thought in my head now, and that's to start traveling and keep going.
5: Hmm. Well, you're likely to get your wish. We're going to start at daybreak.
7: Listen. The drums have started. Must be something important.
6: What are they saying, Father?
5: Well, if you'll only be quiet for a minute, I'll tell you. Great Scott!
7: Something wrong, sir?
5: No, there's nothing wrong. Except that they know we're going on safari in the morning.
6: What?
7: Pete's sake, how do they know that? We've only just this moment spoken of it. Are you sure that's the message, sir?
5: Yes, listen. This is what they're saying. White. Hawks. Take. Wing. Fly north, sun up.
7: White hawks take wing and fly north at sunrise, eh? And they even know the direction we're going to.
5: Evidently.
6: I don't like that white hawk part of it.
5: Oh, well, that's nothing unusual. It's the way they have always designated the white man. It's just a drum name.
6: They've stopped.
5: Yes. Now we'll be expected. All along the line of march. The drums to the north have probably taken it up and are relaying it.
7: There's something very mysterious about all this.
5: Yes, I know. If I didn't have such convincing proof of what I'm after, I'd be tempted to get back to the coast. But I can't, Jack. The talking head has practically given me my line of march.
6: Oh, that ghastly thing again. Which way are we going, Father?
5: Just a little west of due north. And we have to pass over some bad country. The ground's all new to me.
7: Will we touch Lake Chad?
5: No, we'll pass to the east of it. And from then on, we can expect no protection whatever.
6: Oh, why is that?
5: Well, I have permission to trek around these parts as far as Chad. But north of that, we'll be going into Tuareg country. And the French won't guarantee anything. In fact, they won't give me permission to go in there. So we'll have to sneak in.
7: Then there'll be no need to touch any place where they're likely to question us?
5: No, we have supplies for an indefinite period. That is, providing we can shoot meat for the porters.
7: Yes, they won't work without meat.
5: And when we get past Lake Chad, we can send the porters back and use camels. They're surly beasts, but as long as you keep them hobbled, you know you've got them.
6: The drums have started again.
5: Yeah, so they have. Laura, I think you better get dressed for traveling. It'll be daylight soon, and there are heaps of things I want you to attend to before then. So hurry, dear, will you?
6: Oh, of course I will. That's what I want, something definite.
5: All right, off you go, then. Jack, we've got to move fast. The drum that's talking is a snake drum.
7: Well, what does that mean?
5: We killed a sacred python tonight, didn't we?
7: Yes, worse luck.
5: Well, I didn't think there were any snake worshippers so far up country. Evidently, I was wrong. The sect may be very small, but they're after us. By daylight, they'll be howling madly around here because we killed one of their gods. Is that you, Nguru?
1: Aye, Bwana. Nguru come. Savvy snake, juju drum. Him which doctor plenty mad palava, huh?
5: Break camp and make trail as fast as you can, Nguru. We don't want a fight on our hands.
1: Nguru no you snake woman for wah palava.
5: No, you bloodthirsty old ruffian. Go on now and get out of here. Hapana. Look for the Shanzi boys. Plenty kazi.
1: Aye, Bwana.
5: He'll attend to the porter, Jack. But I do believe I saw him grin at the thought of a fight. Nguru would rather fight than run any time.
7: Well, I hope it doesn't come to a fight for Lorna's sake. My stuff hasn't been unpacked, so I'm ready to move at a moment's notice.
5: Well, that's good. We've got to put some ground between us and those birds before they can organize, or we'll have a mob of yelling, bloodthirsty savages right on our heels.
7: Well, how long before they can get together, do you think?
5: All according to how far the sect is spread out. They'll gather around the priests and witch doctors for some instructions first. Then they'll hold a few rites to work themselves up into a fighting mood.
7: But, good heavens, sir. Listen to that thing going.
5: The talking head, Jack. Listen. It's warning us. Warning us against some impending danger. Go and stand by Lorna in case something happens. I'm going to help Nguru. Hurry!
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out of the glamour of mystic East, out of the desert's burning sand, the voice of ancient Persia speaks to the heart of him who understands. 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

0: Omar, the Wizard of Persia. 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His daughter, Cynthia, is in the living room. Facing her is Jerry Martin, her fiancé. Outside, a thunderstorm is raging.
1: What, Cynthia?
2: Did you hear it? What was it?
1: What was what? I didn't hear anything.
2: But I did.
1: Oh, now, Cynthia, you're all unstrung. You're trembling like a leaf.
2: Oh, I can't help it, Jerry. I heard...
1: Oh, there was nothing, I tell you. Nothing but the wind and the rain.
2: Oh, there was something else. Like a wild cry for help.
1: Ridiculous. It's just your imagination. Or even if there were something out there, you'd never hear it above the storm.
2: But it wasn't out there, Jerry. It was in this room.
1: In this room? How foolish. Why, there's no one here but you and me.
2: It wasn't one of us, Jerry. It wasn't human.
1: Not human? Why, Cynthia, what on earth are you talking about?
2: Jerry, oh, I'm scared stiff. It sounded as though the whole house were crying out with fear.
1: Oh, this place is getting on your nerves, that's all. It's getting on mine, too.
2: Really? You're at liberty to go any time you wish.
1: Now, Cynthia, for heaven's sake, stop.
2: There you go.
1: Look here now, please.
2: But...
1: Don't interrupt me. Ever since your father left on his last trip, something's happened around here that I can't quite figure out.
2: If you're looking for an excuse, Gerald Martin...
1: Let me have my say, Cynthia, please. We never used to quarrel the way we do now. We get together for 5 minutes and start bickering about the silliest things.
2: I suppose it's my fault.
1: I'm not blaming anybody. There's something queer around here, and I'm not going to let it ruin our lives. The thing that matters, dear, is that we love each other, don't we?
2: Why, of course.
1: Then let's figure it out, dear. Here's your mother. She used to be so sweet and gentle, and now she complains about everything. And she isn't really sick. You know she's not.
2: It's not entirely her fault, Jerry. These funny letters he's been getting from Daddy. Mother's worried about him, that's all.
1: Something mighty queer has happened to your dad, too, Cynthia. Why did he insist that we were not to meet him at the boat? Not even at the station when he arrives in Chicago. We've just got to sit here and wait. No wonder we're all upset.
2: Oh, I'm worried about it, too, Jerry. Something strange has happened to Daddy. He said so himself, in his letters. Jerry, you don't think that...
1: What, Cynthia?
2: That there's something wrong with Daddy. His mind, or... Oh, how that startled me.
1: 4 o'clock. He ought to be here any moment. Good Lord.
2: Oh, that's Mother. Mother, what is it?
1: What's happened?
2: Cynthia, darling. Mother, dear, what's wrong?
1: Here, Mrs. Mason, sit down, please.
2: Yes, do, Mother. Jerry, bring that footstool.
1: There now, there. You'll be all right now.
2: You aren't hurt, are you, Mother? Oh, it is horrible. Horrible. The most awful dream.
1: Dream?
2: Yes. I must have dozed off for a moment. I was passing through such strange, weird places. The people were so desperate. They were crowding around me, staring at me, reaching at me with long, bony fingers.
3: Now, Mother.
2: Oh, suddenly one of them grabbed me by the throat. A long, shiny blade swung over my head. And there was a terrific crash.
3: Oh, please, and Mother.
2: Woke up. Oh, Cynthia. Cynthia, something terrible is going to happen. I know it.
3: Now, Mother, don't worry.
2: If only your father were here. Why doesn't he come? Why is he?
3: Oh, why, it's nothing, Mother. Just the telephone. Wait, Jerry, I'll answer it.
2: Oh, hurry, Cynthia. Hurry. Don't be long.
3: Hello? Hello? Why, Daddy,
2: your father. Let me talk to him.
3: Oh, wait, Mother, please. Hello? Daddy? Hello? Hello? Hello, operator. Oh, you've disconnected me, operator. What? But I tell you, someone was calling me. What?
2: Oh, all right. What's the matter, Cynthia?
3: Oh, it was Father, I'm sure of it. I heard his voice, and then the wire went dead.
1: Well, don't worry about it, Cynthia. He'll call again. Must have been at the station and phoned to say he was on his way.
3: Oh, I hope so, Jerry. Daddy seemed so close to me then. Just for that instant.
2: Don't look that way, Cynthia. You frighten me.
3: It's someone at the door.
0: I'll go.
3: Who could it be?
1: Why, Mr. Mason.
3: Daddy. Henry.
0: Martha, it's good to see all of you. Hello, Jerry. Why, Cynthia, what's the matter? What are you staring like that for?
3: Oh, why, Daddy, I don't understand. Where did you stand,
2: Henry? How did you get here so quickly?
0: Phone? What do you mean? I didn't phone.
3: But, Daddy, I spoke to you on the phone just a minute ago. It was your voice. I'm positive.
0: Why, you just imagined it, my child. Why, I just got in. I drove all the way from the station.
2: Oh, Henry, I'm so glad you're back.
0: Yes, I'm happy too, Martha, but I've got to get this matter straightened out about this mysterious telephone call.
2: You don't think it was mysterious, Henry?
0: I don't know. These days, anything is likely to happen.
2: Henry, you're not ill.
3: What is Daddy talking about, Jerry?
0: I give up. Sit down, all of you, and try not to interrupt. You don't have to worry, Martha. I'm sound, body and mind. But I came home to tell you of an amazing experience which concerns all of us.
3: All of us? Even Jerry?
0: Yes, all of us. Oh, now, please don't interrupt me. But first of all, Martha, I want to assure myself of one thing.
2: What is it, Henry?
0: It's about that emerald that I brought with me on my last trip from Persia. Are you sure that it's safe?
2: Yes, quite safe. I looked at it only this morning.
0: Well, the man I bought it from seemed very anxious to sell it, and I bought it at a bargain. Since that day, nothing but misfortune has followed my business. About 2 months ago, a merchant in the bazaar in Shiraz told me of a man known as Omar, the Wizard of Persia. I had often heard of this mysterious person, and strange stories were told of his power. My merchant friend was very insistent that I see Omar. He seemed to feel that I would not regret it. And so, after many strange happenings, I decided to visit Omar. Let me tell you about it. Welcome, my friend. You are Omar, the Wizard of Persia?
4: So men call me.
0: But you're a young man. Why, you appear younger than myself.
4: Men call me wise, my friend. And wisdom is ageless. You are in trouble?
0: Yes.
4: I can see that misfortune has overtaken you in business.
0: Yes.
4: Across the seas, your wife suffers from poor health.
0: That's right. But how did you know that?
4: You must not question when Omar speaks. It is enough that Omar knows. Your daughter is unhappy in her romance.
0: Yes, that's true. Now I know why they call you the Wizard of Persia.
4: It is written in the books of the ancients that happiness grows out of happiness and misfortune out of misfortune.
0: I don't quite understand.
4: One cannot find pleasure in another's pain.
0: How does that apply to me?
4: You have in your home in America a rare emerald.
0: Yes. How? Yes.
4: Do not speak till I have finished. That emerald is linked up with the destinies of many human beings. Hundreds of years ago, it was stolen from its original owner. A curse fell upon the stone. The curse remains till the emerald is restored to the descendants of the family that owned it. Many have taken up the search. All have failed. The curse cannot be lifted by selling the stone or giving it away.
0: You mean that misfortune will pursue me, my family, always?
4: Yes. Until you find the original owner.
0: How? When so many have failed,
4: I will help you. Take this. It is the mystic scroll of Persia. You will see that it bears certain numbers. Each series of numbers has a meaning given here. By these numbers, you will receive my instructions. I will warn you or encourage you, as the case may be. Your search starts here, in Shiraz.
0: But how shall the numbers reach me?
4: Through the mystic bells of Omar. You alone will hear them.
0: I search. Alone?
4: No. It were better to have with you all who are affected by your possession of the emerald. Your wife, your daughter, and the young man whom she loves. I can say no more. The blessings of Omar accompany you. Go.
2: Henry, you didn't dream all this.
3: My daddy, it's thrilling, weird.
1: Have you heard the mystic bells as yet, Mr. Mason?
4: Yes. Once. On the ship, coming home.
3: What was the message, Daddy?
4: That I was on the right track, and that when I had ended my mission, happiness would be the lot of everyone made unhappy by the emerald.
2: You don't believe all that, Henry.
4: Ah, there they are.
3: Henry, what are you saying? Daddy, look at his face, Jerry. Look at his face.
1: Are you ill, Mr. Mason?
4: Quiet. Everybody, quiet. Four. Three. Five. Wait. Four. Three. Five. The bells. The mystic bells of Omar. The message is, you must leave for Persia at once.

strange adventures are in store for the Masons. Don't fail to hear the next episode of this thrilling story.

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1: Pie catcher. A series of true stories of the unceasing search for enemy spies in wartime, based on the memoirs of Lieutenant Colonel Oreste Pinto of the Allied Counterintelligence Service. This week's story is entitled Neutral Ground. The part of Colonel Pinto is played by Bernard Argent.
2: In the spring of 1943, when my department was at its busiest, I had a call from a very senior intelligence officer. It was an unexpected visit, and it was to have unexpected results. But the meeting began in a most informal way. Oh, good morning, sir.
3: Morning, Pinto. It's a friendly visit. Sit down. No need for ceremony.
2: Oh, thank you, sir.
3: How's it going?
2: Oh, quite well, sir. We're keeping up to date.
3: Overdoing it?
2: No, I don't think so. A rather short staff, but we're coping all right.
3: How long is it since you had leave, Colonel?
2: Oh, not since before the war, sir.
3: At least 3 years. Much too long. You'll be getting the admin people into trouble. You should take your leave.
2: Oh, I'm afraid we're much too busy, sir. It takes us all our time to keep up with routine.
3: Ah, that's just the point. I've been talking to the MO. He's rather worried about you. Tells me you're losing weight. Puts it down to overwork. He's been watching you in the mess, too. Says you're getting jumpy. We both prescribe a spot of leave. What about it?
2: Well, if you'll permit me, sir, I disagree. I'm quite fit. I know the work of this headquarters. And this is not the time to take a holiday. It couldn't be done.
3: You know the old army saying, Pinto, no man should be indispensable. Supposing I had a breakdown. Supposing I had to put in a confidential report saying that, that you should be transferred to a lighter job.
2: Well, sir, if you feel like that...
3: Good. So you'll apply for leave?
2: If you say so, sir.
3: Today?
2: Yes, I'll make an application today.
3: Good. And I'll see if I can get you extra staff. Now, have a good holiday.
2: Thank you, sir.
3: And have a good rest.
2: Yes, sir.
4: Oh, sorry, sir.
3: Quite all right, Captain. Come in. I'm just leaving.
4: Oh, thank you, sir.
5: Brigadier.
2: Yes.
5: Another case, sir?
2: No.
5: Well, we've enough on our plate already, sir. Here's today's batch. Just come in. 5 escapers from Belgium.
2: Let's see.
5: Well, they seem all right, sir.
2: Good. You may have to deal with this batch yourself. I'm going on leave.
5: Leave, sir?
2: The MO says I'm losing weight and getting jumpy. Do you think so?
5: No, sir.
2: And the brigadier that prescribed leave.
5: But
2: there are no buts. It's an order.
5: When, sir?
2: Immediately. They seem to think I'm falling to pieces.
5: Where will you go, sir?
2: I don't know. You have any suggestions?
5: Well, there isn't much you can do nowadays, sir. Most of the coast towns are restricted.
2: Fishing? I don't fish.
5: Golf?
2: No, don't play golf. Oh, I think I'll go to Eire. It's the nearest neutral country. No rationing, no blackout. Tons of butter and eggs. I'll gorge myself and put on 2 stones. That should please the MO.
5: Well, don't forget the poor relations, sir. You can send back food parcels, sir.
2: I won't forget.
5: Do you know anyone over there, sir?
2: Tim O'Reilly. You remember him?
5: Yes, he's in the tank corps, sir. I thought he was in the desert.
2: No, he was wounded at El Agheila. He was invalided out about 6-7 months ago. Went back to Eire.
5: Oh, nice to see him again. Oh, he was a great fisherman, wasn't he, sir?
2: Well, I didn't say I was against fishing. I can always sit and watch.
5: But Eire is neutral, sir. Do you think it's safe for you to go there?
2: Why?
5: Well, there's all sorts of papers and identifications, and there's still a German embassy there and consulate.
2: My identity papers say I'm Frank Jackson.
5: Oh, yes, of course, sir.
2: And I think I could concoct a suitable cover story for myself for a quiet holiday. And I think you should start on this batch of reports.
5: All right, sir.
2: Captain.
4: Yes, sir?
2: You get me some good books on Irish...

0: I found my old friend, Tim O'Reilly, and, of course, he took me fishing.
1: Well, now, you can just sit there and take it quiet and watch me.
0: What do you expect to catch around here, Tim?
2: I was about to ask you the self-same question.
0: Me? Oh, I'm on holiday, Tim. I can assure you it's not a busman holiday. No strings attached. I just want to eat and sleep and get fat.
2: Do you know? Well, I'm after a trout. A big, fat trout. It lives in that pool down there. In half an hour, with a bit of luck, I'll have him out of it.
0: Isn't that a lot of trouble for one trout?
2: Nothing's a trouble in Ireland. We'll have him for supper.
0: How's the leg, Tim?
2: Oh, all right. Stiff, but I say this far, it's a damn good barometer.
0: Is it going to rain?
2: No. No, this one's special. It tells me when the weather's going to be good. Well, now, tell me about your holiday.
0: I've told you.
2: I don't think you have. You're a wily old bird, Oresti.
0: Jackson. Frank Jackson.
2: All right, you're a wily old bird, Frank Jackson, but you aren't fooling me.
0: Why not?
2: We know all about the spy.
0: What spy?
2: This place is stiff with Germans.
0: Well, you must expect that. You're neutral. Anyway, how many Germans?
2: 3 or 4.
0: Oh, more than that in Dublin.
2: Ah, to hell with Dublin. I'm talking about here, Dundalk. Between here and the border, between here and Castle Blaney, there are Germans.
0: And I've no doubt they're here with official permission and on official business.
2: I believe you mean it.
0: Mean what?
2: That you've just come here to stuff yourself and get fat.
0: That's right.
2: Look here, Oresti.
0: It's Frank.
2: If you're pulling me leg... Look, will you come and meet someone this evening? A friend of mine.
0: Always pleased to meet a friend of yours. What's his name?
2: Father Devlin. He has a parish just outside the town. He knows everything that goes on around here. Now, will you come and meet him?
0: Whatever you say.
2: And I'll get this trout out, and we'll take it round to him. We'll have him for supper.
0: Whatever you say.
3: Oh, that was a lovely dinner.
0: It was worth going away for.
4: Yes, it was a lovely trout, Tim. Well worth all the trouble of catching him.
2: It took nearly half an hour to land him, Father.
4: No, to the best of my knowledge, it's taken you 4 weeks to land him.
2: Well, that's the sport of it, Father.
4: Well, now, let's have a little drink to wash it down. You take whiskey, Mr. Jackson?
0: Yes, please.
4: Do you find this much of a change from England, Mr. Jackson?
2: I hope you won't, Father. I want you to tell him about the trouble we're having on the border.
4: Actually, you know as much as I know myself.
2: But he won't believe me. He's got to believe your reverence now. And I wouldn't like to match my information against yours.
4: That might be true enough. Now, there's your drink, Mr. Jackson. Help yourself to water.
0: Thank you.
4: Now, what is it you're wanting to know?
2: He doesn't want to know anything. He won't listen to me. I want you to tell him. It happens, Father, that he's an old friend, and he's an expert on spies. It also happens, Frank, that Father Devlin knows everything that goes on around here.
4: Nah, I wish I did, Tim. But if there's a story to tell, where do we begin?
2: Tell him, Father, there are too many Germans around, and some of them too near the border.
4: But he won't listen to me.
0: All I said to Tim was that 2 or 3 Germans are not a lot. Well, not in a neutral country, and you are neutral.
2: Neutral, me foot. I was 3 years in a tank corps in the Western Desert.
4: Now, there is trouble, Mr. Jackson, and Tim's all for doing something about it. But there isn't much we can do. You see, it's hard to put a finger on it. We're near the border, and there's a lot of talk going round. Well, maybe talk's too big a word. The fact is, something's going on, and nobody's quite sure what it is. Or should I know myself? Nobody knows, but everybody knows, if you know what I mean.
0: What kind of talk?
2: About these Germans, and plotting trouble on the border and over the border.
0: You mentioned a spy. Did you mean that? And do you know who he is?
2: We have a damn good idea.
4: Calls himself a Swiss gentleman, if you please. Came here about 4 months ago.
0: Yeah?
4: Well, now, the locals call him Mr. Miller, but by rights, he's a Mr. Muller.
0: And do you know why he's here?
4: To build a factory, he says. He looks here and he looks there, and always he's looking near the border. Now he's up at Castle Blaney looking for a place for this factory.
0: What kind of factory, do you know?
4: He's going to turn our fine Irish milk into milk chocolate. Or so he says.
0: Well, the Swiss are experts at that. Perhaps it's true. But it's strange project for wartime.
4: And it's a strange place to want to build this factory up there on the border. And there's trouble being made for you just across that border. Now, you must know about that.
0: You think he's an agent, an active German agent?
4: We know there's an agent. This might be the man.
0: What's your interest in it?

0: It causes trouble. It gets people into trouble. And we don't want it here.
1: We don't want it anywhere. But for a start, we don't want it here.
2: Look, we're handing you a spy on a plane.
3: Now, someone you think is a spy or an agent.
1: You're the expert. Check on him and tell us if we're right.
3: You said he was getting people into trouble.
0: Well, it was one of my parishioners, Paddy Flynn. But that's not so important.
3: Now, what about Paddy Flynn?
0: Well, he's working for this Mr. Miller, as he calls him. And he's getting more money than is good for him.
3: What kind of money?
0: Enough to keep him in Gallagher's bar all evening, and part of the afternoon, too. And standing rounds a drink for the first time in his life.
3: Do you know why he gets this money, or what he does for it?
0: Oh, well, Paddy does this. Taps his nose, which means it's not for milking the cows.
3: Is there a radio transmitter anywhere in the district?
0: A private one, you mean?
3: Yes.
0: Well, if there was, I'd have heard about it. But the Garda would. Our police are no fools, you know.
3: Don't they know about this?
0: We'd like them to know, if we were sure.
3: I hope this isn't delicate ground, Father, but the IRA is strongly anti-British. Now, would its members help a German agent?
0: They would. I have no doubt they would. And maybe they are.
3: Yes. Where is this Mr. Miller?
0: At this very moment, he's in a hotel at Castle Blaney, on the border.
1: Look, Frank, would you go up there and check on him?
3: Well, if he is an agent, what am I supposed to do? Tuck him under my arm and bring him back?
1: No. No, just tell me. I didn't spend 3 years
0: No, Tim, there are other ways. But we must be sure if it is Miller.
3: It would mean asking a lot of questions. I couldn't pass for an Irishman.
0: At dinner, you said you were interested in Irish folklore. Now, the Irish are great talkers once you get them started. And that's a good way to get them started.
3: But I don't know enough.
0: I can help you with that.
1: Will you go?
3: Yes.
1: Ah,
0: good. Now, I'll get John Joe to drive you there in the morning. He knows the way like the back of his hand.
3: Well, let's talk about folk tales. I must get them right.
0: Yes. And let's have another drink while we talk.
3: Late next morning, the local jarvey, John Joe Lynch, called for me. And we set out in his pony and trap for the border. It was a pleasant morning, but this matter of seeking out an enemy agent in a neutral country was not as simple as my friends thought. In Eire, both sides had friends, and I had no official backing for what I was about to do. After a time, John Joe, being a talkative old Irishman, began to quiz me, first about my friendship with Father Devlin, then my friendship with Tim O'Reilly, and then about England and my reason for being here. I mentioned my interest in folklore, which was my cover story, and he turned out to be a bit of an expert himself.
4: Oh, it's an interesting thing indeed, sir, that educated men like Father Devlin and yourself should be knowing all these strange stories. But I'll be telling you a stranger one myself. Whoa there. Whoa now. Stand, girl. Do you see that road to the left, sir?
3: Yeah.
4: Now, that's the shortest way to Castle Blaney, but it's also the longest, and I'll tell you for why. It crosses the border into Ulster, and there's guards at the border, and they'll search the trap, and they'll ask questions, and they'll fill in papers, and they'll stamp them. Something to do with the war, they say. And a few miles further on, it crosses the border again back into Eire.
3: Yeah.
4: And there's guards there, and they'll search the trap, and they'll ask questions, and they'll fill in papers, and they'll stamp them. I'm sure it'll be the longest shortcut you ever took. No, this road to the right is the longest way, but it's also the quickest, if you know what I mean. Well, now, which way would you like to go, sir?
3: We won't cross the border.
4: Just as you say, sir. Come on now, lift them, girls.
3: Is it always as quiet as this along the border?
4: Oh, most times, sir. Most times, except at night.
3: Huh? What happens at night?
4: Ah, that's when the business is done. The smuggling, you know, the butter and eggs and things like that.
3: Is there much smuggling?
4: Oh, a bit here and there. For the folks in the north, you know. We don't want any part of the war, but we just can't let them starve now, can we?
3: Is it easy to slip across the border at night?
4: As easy as going to market. Sure, sometimes the lads get impatient and they just take some cattle and drive them over on the hoof and sell them. You know. Or you can do it easy enough if you know the way.
3: This was disturbing news. If the border with Northern Ireland was as open as John Joe said, then I felt that I must take a look at Mr. Miller. Eventually, we found the hotel, a comfortable, old-fashioned hotel, and I prepared for the job on hand.
4: Whoa there! Whoa now! Stand, Gerald. Well, here you are, sir.
3: Thank you.
4: Will I be calling for you later, sir?
5: I don't know. It depends.
4: I'm sure Father Devlin will let me know if I'm needed. Goodbye to you, sir.
5: Goodbye.
4: Come on with you, Gerald.
6: Oh, good afternoon, sir.
3: Good afternoon. My name is Jackson. I understand that I have a room reserved.
6: Yes, sir. Will you sign the register, sir? It's room number 5.
3: Thank you.
6: You're just too late for lunch, sir. But would you like something to eat? I could probably get you... Oh, Mr. Muller.
7: Yes, Mrs. Finn.
6: There's a letter for you, sir.
7: Oh.
6: Here it is, sir.
7: Thank you, Mrs. Finn.
6: Will you be in for dinner this evening, sir?
7: Yes. About 7. Oh, I beg your pardon.
3: That's quite all right.
6: Now, would you like something to eat, Mr. Jackson? Mr. Jackson.
3: Oh, I'm sorry. No, thank you, Mrs. Finn.
6: Very good, sir. Here's your key, sir.
3: Thank you. Room number 5,
6: and dinner is at 7 o'clock.
3: I settled in at the hotel and then decided to see the town and the border. There were less than half a dozen guests at the hotel, and it was simple enough later to get into conversation with Mr. Miller. He was an intelligent, pleasant-looking man, and typically Nordic. After dinner, I invited him to have coffee with me. He accepted, and he seemed to know that I had sought him out.
5: The corner seems quiet enough. Will this do?
7: Of course.
6: Excuse me, sir. Will you have coffee in here, sir?
3: Yes, Mrs. Finn. Brandy?
7: Please.
3: And 2 glasses of brandy, please.
6: Yes, sir. I'll bring them straight away, sir.
7: So, you know Switzerland, Mr. Jackson. Do you know Zurich?
3: Yes, very well.
7: Bern?
3: Unfortunately, no, not so well.
7: You would find it most interesting. In your researches. You must tell me about your researches. Bern is also very ancient, many legends, and very beautiful. But perhaps I'm biased. It is my native city.
3: Mm-hmm. How do you like Ireland, Mr. Miller?
7: Delightful. But a business trip is not always a holiday. The Irish people are delightful, too, but not as businesslike as one would wish.
3: Have you been here long?
7: I came only in July.
3: From Bern?
7: From Bern.
6: Here you are, sir.
3: Ah, thank you, Mrs. Finn. That's all right. I'll pour out.
6: Very good, sir.
3: Black or white?
7: Black, please. Thank you.
3: And your brandy.
7: Thanks. How long will you be with us, Mr. Jackson?
3: Oh, just a day or two. Perhaps until the end of the week.
7: A short holiday?
3: Yes.
7: From England?
3: Yes.
7: To study this ancient history, this folklore?
3: Yes. I also have friends here with similar interests, and it's important to keep in touch.
7: You must tell me about your studies.
3: Certainly, if you're interested. In this part of Ireland, the legends are mostly concerned with a great hero.
7: Mythical?
3: Yes, named Cuchulainn.
7: I have heard it mentioned.
3: He was a warrior, the great champion. Also, there was a bull, a brown bull called the Brown Bull of Kilkenny. This bull was over the border in Ulster. It belonged to Dara. It was supposed to have magical qualities. Well, some of the people on this side of the border thought that they'd cross over and attack and take possession of it. Of course, it became known, and there was no doubt that Cuchulainn would be called upon to defend the bull. And Cuchulainn had never been defeated in battle. But the people on this side were equally determined, and they had a plan.
7: Hmm. Most interesting. You must tell me how it ends.
3: Well, of course, it's a kind of history, really, prehistory. This contest for the bull is one of the great Celtic legends. In fact, it's the contest between night and day, or between light and darkness.
7: In the story, the forces of light were across the border?
3: Yes.
7: And, of course, the forces of light must always win. How would the story go now when it is dark over there, a blackout, and the light is here in County Monaghan?
3: That's an interesting point.
7: I take it that you are also interested in modern history.
3: You mean the war? Well, it's difficult not to be interested.
7: How are things in England, Mr. Jackson?
3: Well, very good. Most encouraging. And improving all the time. But, of course, I may be biased in this.
7: Have you had experience of the night bombing?
3: Oh, that's something we don't talk about.
7: I'm sorry. It is called careless talk.
3: Yes.
7: I should not have asked.
3: As a neutral, what's your opinion of it all?
7: I think it's not my concern. An heiress neutral, too. I must respect my host.
3: Oh, you must have been asked often enough.
7: Oh, yes, many times. I think it is very sad when two great nations find themselves inevitably locked in a life-and-death struggle. I find it distressing.
3: You say inevitably. Do you mean unnecessarily?
7: Well, it must be. Don't you think so?
3: I don't know. I was asking you.
7: You ask many questions, Mr. Jackson. It would seem that
6: you're... Excuse me, Mr. Morris.
7: Yes, yes, what is it?
6: There's a phone call for you.
7: Oh, thank you, Mrs. Finn. Excuse me, please.
3: Certainly.
6: If you will come with me, Mr. Muller, I'll show you where you can stay.
3: I was now certain that Müller was a German agent. But just as I was starting my attack on him, we were interrupted. Removing an enemy agent in a neutral country is a delicate and dangerous game. Governments don't like it. And the agent usually has many friends. I prepared my plan by sending a telegram. It was an innocent telegram to Tim O'Reilly, but it would do. I handed it to Mrs. Finn and waited for Müller to return. He was very confident, and if my suspicions were correct, I knew he must return to the fight.
7: Some friends, Mr. Jackson, they wished me to spend the evening with them, but I declined.
3: I see. More coffee?
7: No, thanks. Now, what were we saying?
3: Well, you were saying that I asked many questions.
7: Yes.
3: Too many?
7: Perhaps.
3: And you've returned to find out why.
7: Tell me why.
3: You've returned because you want to know who I am. And you suspect that I know who you are.
7: Please go on.
3: I shall, Mr. Müller. And I'll come straight to the point. Most people have some little habit that they hardly notice. Some constantly finger their necktie. Some touch their lapel. You, Mr. Müller, have the habit of playing with the top button of your waistcoat. You've done this several times since we met, and at particular times. May I examine it?
7: Why?
3: You think I'm being impertinent?
7: Yes.
3: Then you're quite free to leave. You can go away. But if you want to know who I am, you must stay and take my questions.
7: Who are you?
3: I'll be quite frank with you, Mr. Müller. We give our agents buttons like that, too. But we try to ensure that they don't fiddle with them. I believe you got the idea from us. For our pilots and air crew who might crash in enemy territory, we put in the button a small compass. For our agents, we put in a poison pill. If in danger from a person like me, you can give it to me. If the danger is even greater, you can take it yourself, but I hasten to assure you that the danger is not so great. May I examine it? No? Then shall we continue our conversation?
7: Yes. But if it is now my turn to talk.
3: Go on.
7: We are in a neutral country, Mr. Jackson, and I, at least, am the citizen of a neutral state. Are you?
3: Go on.
7: Whatever you may think, my papers and credentials are in order. I'm a protected person.
3: Are you?
7: I also have many friends.
3: We both have friends. While you were on the telephone, Mr. Müller, I took care to send a telegram to a friend. You can ask Mrs. Finn. This friend tells me that the border here is so open, if you know it well, that at night you can smuggle cattle across, and even people. How would you like to be taken to Northern Ireland, Mr. Müller?
7: My papers are in order. I can go there any time.
3: Not now.
7: I can go to England if I wish.
3: You should try.
7: You come here to tell me this?
3: I've come here to tell you that you're a German agent. Now, you may be a Swiss businessman, but I doubt it. You're here on the Irish border as a German agent.
7: You have come to do something about this?
3: Yes. To see that you're removed. Now, let's be reasonable about this, Mr. Müller. Now that we know who you are, you won't be much use to your employers. Oh, in some neutral countries, you might still be safe, in Spain or in Portugal. But not here. We have too many friends. I can give you a choice. I can have you removed, or you can remove yourself.
7: This would be easier for you.
3: And for you, Mr. Müller.
7: I will think about it. How long are you staying, Mr. Jackson?
3: Until you leave.
7: Brandy, Mr. Jackson?
3: If you'll let me have that button first.
7: You don't trust me. Then perhaps you would like to order the brandies. I think we both need a drink.
3: Next morning, Anton Müller had checked out of the hotel. In the afternoon, I phoned the airport at Dublin and learned that he had left for Lisbon.

There was no doubt that Anton Müller was a German spy. But there was nothing more I could do except to return to Dundalk and hope that, until the war was over, my chief would never hear about my busman's holiday.

0: 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The script was written by Robert Bauer and the program produced for the...
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1: Choo-choo Charlie was his name, we hear.
0: 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He used good and plenty candy to make his train run.

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0: Now, with Ben Wright starred as the famous Inspector Peter Black of Scotland Yard, we bring you tonight's story, Pursuit of the Loch Ness Killer.

0: Sergeant Moffat and I had left King's Cross Station at 4 o'clock in the morning. It was past eight that evening when we arrived by motor car in the village of Bannock in the north of Scotland. We'd been called there by the Chief Constable of Inverness to invest a murder which had taken place 2 days before. A car had been dynamited on the road and its driver, James Scorgie, immediately killed. I left Moffat to arrange for rooms at the one and only inn and then went to the police station. As I came in, I saw two uniformed men playing draughts at a desk.
1: Ah! Oh, now how many times must I tell you, you cannot make that move, McNeish.
2: I thought you were in the looking.
1: I was.
2: Aye, so I see.
0: Sergeant Ross?
1: Aye.
0: How do you do? I'm Chief Inspector Black of Scotland Yard.
1: Aye.
0: I think the Chief Constable phoned you that I was coming.
1: Aye, he did.
0: Yes. I understand that you've had a spot of trouble here.
1: A spot? We have, but it's taken care of nicely now, thank you.
0: Oh?
1: I rang the chief earlier this afternoon. We've caught the man that did the dirty work, so thank you very much, but you can go back to England.
0: Oh. Well, good show.
2: Aye, is it not?
1: Constable McNeish, I'll thank you to remember your place. Fasten your button. You're on duty.
2: All right, you do not have to fash your beard.
0: Has the man confessed?
1: Nay, but he will. I know Gordon Sim.
0: I wonder if I could have a word with him.
1: Not much use. He's not likely to say anything. Even if he is a murderer, he's a Scot.
0: Yes. But of course, I don't doubt that you've got your man, but for my record, you understand, I do have to write a report for the Chief Constable.
1: All right. McNeish, get the key.
2: You've got it.
1: No, I haven't. I gave it to you.
2: Oh? Oh, that's right. So you did. Where did I put it? Here is the little beastie.
1: Sim will be taken to Inverness in the morning. There's no use going the next. Besides, the car's not behaving.
0: I understand.
2: Shouldn't have wake him up. He didn't get much sleep last night.
1: That's his own fault. Gordon Sim, wake up. Put on the light, McNeish.
2: Aye.
1: Gordon. Noosh!
2: He's gone, Russ. He's gone.
0: Yeah. Looks as though somebody took the bars out of the window for him. Well, Sergeant, if you don't mind, I think I'll stay for a little while.

0: village of Bannock is about a quarter of a mile south and west of Loch Ness. It's small enough to be visible on very few maps. But in common with other villages, it lives, breathes, and contains a full quota of passions. It remained to be seen whether Bannock also contained an escaped murderer. We left Constable McNeish to search and question the villagers, and then Moffitt, Sergeant Ross, and I drove toward the lake and the cottage of Gordon Sims.
1: I didn't think he's such a fool, but he might have gone home to Maggie.
0: Oh, his wife?
1: Aye.
0: How did you find out?
1: Find out? Oh, that he murdered James Scroggie.
0: Yes.
1: Oh, it wasn't difficult. Everyone knew he'd had words with Scroggie. Everyone knew he kept dynamite on the place.
0: But you didn't arrest him immediately after the car was blown up?
1: No. I had my suspicions, but I wouldn't act until I found the proof.
0: Ah.
1: I found it this morning. Sims' dynamite was gone. He wouldn't tell what he'd done with it. His wife didn't know. Then one of the villagers remembered seeing him skulking about James Scroggie's house 3 days ago. It was at night.
0: And so you arrested him?
1: Aye.
0: What about the car?
1: If you mean, did I find traces of dynamite? No. But there wasn't much left of anything.
0: Yes. Right.
1: The house is set back from the road. We'll have to take the path from here.
0: Aye. That's the lake through the trees there?
1: Oh, aye. If the moon comes through, you can almost see the other side.
2: Don't think I'd like to live up here, sir.
0: Why, Mubbit?
2: It's too still like for me. What's that?
1: The Loch Ness Monster, Sergeant.
0: What? No, it's a loon, Mubbit. By the way, Ross, what about our old friend, the monster? Is he or isn't he?
1: There's some that say they've seen it.
0: Have you?
1: I don't know. Once I thought... Oh, well, you know what shadows can do, Inspector.
2: Lonely place to live.
1: For those who are lonely, it might be.
0: There's some light in there.
1: If you don't mind, Inspector, I'll do the talking for us all. I know Maggie.
0: Yes, of course.
2: Perhaps I'd better go around the back in case he's in there and try to make a run for it.
1: You can if you want to, Sergeant, but you'll find it a wee bit wet. The back's the lake.
2: I'll be glad to shut up this place, sir. And that's a fact.
0: You're not a native of a Muppet.
2: Well, have a look at that light, sir. Would you be? Nasty black thing. Does that mean just wait?
1: Hello, Maggie.
3: What do you want, John Ross? Policeman Ross.
1: No, Maggie. It's no my fault, you know.
3: Perhaps you've come to arrest me now.
1: Nay, it is Gordon we want.
3: Gordon? You took him away with you, your very self.
1: He got out.
3: He didn't.
1: Aye.
3: Well?
1: He's a policeman from London. Chief Inspector Black and Sergeant Moffat. Chief Constable at Inverness called him up. So you see, Maggie, it is a serious thing.
3: Aye. Murder is a serious thing.
1: If you've seen aught of Gordon, will you tell me?
3: Nay.
1: I'll have to search then.
3: Then you'll have to search. Mind you, John Ross. I'm not inviting you.
0: You'd better stay out here, Mother. Keep a sharp eye out.
4: Roger.
0: There was a low peat fire burning in the hearth. A single oil lamp flickered on the sideboard, and the woman who stood next to it was gaunt but not unpretty in its light. I remained with her while Sergeant Ross searched the other room. We could hear him opening cupboards, moving about.
3: He didn't do it.
0: How do you know?
3: I've lived with him for 15 years. I know.
0: What about the dynamite?
3: I don't know.
1: He wouldn't have been hiding in the loft, would he, Maggie?
3: Why don't you look?
1: I'm going to. And you're a foolish, foolish woman for obstructing the law.
0: Where is he, Mrs. Sims?
3: Why should I know that?
0: Well, if you do know, you can't help in this way.
3: I have nothing to say.
0: Would you like a cigarette, Mrs. Sim?
3: No, thank you. I don't...
0: Really? A tree cigarette stubs in here.
3: They belong to Gordon.
0: Ah.
3: I haven't cleaned the ashtray since this morning, since he was taken.
0: I see. Would you mind telling me what it was your husband and James Scroggie quarreled over?
3: Oh, it was a little thing. A very little thing. Just a pair of oarlocks.
0: Oarlocks?
3: Aye. Gordon lent him the boat 2 weeks ago. When James got it back, he kept the oarlocks. He said they were his own.
0: And that was all?
3: Yes.
1: There's no one inside the house, then. No, Maggie Sim. For the last time, be a good, sensible woman. Has he come here to the next?
3: I am not going to...
2: Moffitt! You all right? Moffitt!
1: He was standing just outside where... Sergeant!
3: What's the matter?
1: Go inside, Maggie. You'll be less help here than you were before. Go inside.
2: Moffitt! Oh, I hear the parrot. I'll look in the trees over there.
1: Aye.
2: Look!
1: What?
2: On the lake! No. No, it's gone. What did you see?
1: I don't know. It was a shadow. And it wasn't.
2: Oh, well, blast the shadows and blast your lake. It's Moffitt I'm worried about.
0: We separated and went in search of Moffitt. I looked back to the cottage once as I neared the line of trees, and I saw Mrs. Sim outlined against the doorway. Her head was turned to the lake. Then she was gone. 5 minutes later, I found Moffitt lying on the bank a few feet from the lake. I signaled to Sergeant Ross, and the sound of the police whistle was alien in that wild Highland country.
2: Oh,
0: that's better, Moffitt. Huh? Can you sit up?
2: Oh.
0: Easy, man. Take it easy.
2: Oh. Where did it go, sir?
0: It? What?
2: I don't know. I mean, there was something. It must have come out of those bushes, sir.
0: Over there?
2: Yes, sir.
0: No, but there's nothing. It couldn't. The brush is going out of the lake, most of it. Moffitt, where were you?
2: Well, sir, I was keeping an eye out, and I heard something. A dragging noise, like...
0: Dragging?
2: Something in the water.
0: I see, and then you came over to investigate.
2: I couldn't see a blessed thing. Don't mind telling you, I heard the wind up. I was saying, the monster in the light.
0: Well, the Loch Ness monster didn't give you that bash on the head, Moffitt.
2: Oh, I don't know what it was, sir. I remember my back was to them bushes and when something hit me.
0: What's that? Sergeant Ross, I imagine.
1: Oh. You found the man. Good, good. Are you alive, Sergeant?
2: Now, what kind of a ruddy question is that?
0: Ross, something or somebody attacked him. I'll tell you about it on the way back to the village.
1: We're going back? What about Sim?
0: I don't know, but we'll take his wife. She knows something.
1: That's a point. Maggie can be awful obstinate.
0: Can you manage now, Marty?
2: Yes.

0: Come along, Maggie.
1: So you're really going to lock me up, John Ross?
0: Nay, but I'm going to lodge you with Mrs. Voss, where we can know where to find you.
1: Sully man.
2: You try to calm yourself, Mr. Bucky. Tell me again now, slowly. No, no, wait a bit. Here's the sergeant. Tell it to him.
0: What's the fash, McNish?
2: Mr. Bucky, you talk to him. I cannot make out a word of what he's saying. Here. Hello, Maggie.
0: Hello, Mr. Bucky. This is Sergeant Ross speaking.
3: Oh, Ross. Ross, he's a murderer. A murderer. That's what it is.
0: Slowly, man. Slowly. Somebody dead?
3: Murder. Head all smashed. Oh, Ross, you've got to come over.
0: Where? Where? Who is it?
3: Andrew Stewart. In Vigani Road. I saw him myself.
0: All right. I'll be out in a few minutes. Don't touch anything.
4: Trouble, Sergeant?
0: Hey, trouble. You hear this, Maggie Sim? There's another murder your garden's done. Andrew Stewart this time.
1: No. No, it's not true.
5: You never believe a word of it, Maggie. I've killed no one.
0: Gordon Sim!
1: Gordon.
2: You were in the cell. How?
5: Same way I got out. I came back a few minutes ago. Now, I couldn't very well be in two places at one time, could I?

0: the second act of Pursuit of the Loch Ness Killer.
1: Gordon Sim was a tall man of about 45 with a long and friendly face. He didn't look like the sort of man who would commit murder, but then neither did Dr. Crippen. I examined the cell window, and it was obvious that he had needed no outside help to escape. The remaining bars were easily moved in the decomposing cement. Constable McNeish rode off on his bicycle to the Invergarry Road on the outskirts of the village. We questioned Sim.
2: Where did you go, Gordon?
1: Out. Don't you think it's rather useless to go on in this way? You'll have to be held accountable for another murder, you know.
2: Another? I haven't done one yet, and I didn't expect to in this life.
1: Why did you come back?
2: I respect the law. There was a wee bit business to attend to. It was attended to. I come back.
3: Did you go to your cottage?
2: No.
3: Where did you go then?
2: I came back here.
3: You did not go out to the Invergarry Road and murder Andrew Stewart?
2: I have naught against Andrew, nor any man.
3: I'll have to put the handcuffs on you, Gordon.
2: If you must.
4: Gordon, you've got to tell me.
2: Maggie, there is nothing to say. It will be quite all right. You'll see.
1: Moffat was left in Bannock to stand guard over the prisoner, and Sergeant Grass and I drove to the scene of the latest crime. When we got there, McNeish was standing beside the body, and an elderly farmer carrying a gnarled walking stick was waiting with him.
5: That's the way I found him, Mr. Ross. Lying at the side of the road, just as he is now. Oh, a terrible sight indeed.
6: What were you doing out, Mr. Bucky, if you don't mind my asking?
5: I didn't mind, Mr. Ross. One of the cows she's calved. I'd walked to the village for some more medication. It was on my way back. I found this.
6: And you met no one on the road, coming or going?
5: No one at all, except, of course, Mr. McNish on his bike. He stopped me to ask if I'd seen Gordon Sintonich. I was on my way home.
7: Aye, that's right.
1: Has anything been taken, do you know, Constable?
7: Hey, not a robbery. He's got a couple of pounds in his pocket. A watch, too. Gold.
1: Tell me, how close are we to the lake?
6: It's just over the raise. 100 yards, maybe more.
1: Where did Stuart live?
5: Oh, that's his farm down the road. You can see the lights through the trees. There.
1: Yes. Does he live alone?
6: Aye, except for a man who comes to help with the work. But he's off at Invergarry for to get married.
1: I see. Well, look, I think we'd better move the body to the village. There's not much more we can do tonight. Come on, let's get out of this wind. The next morning, Moffat and I examined the remains of the car which had been taken to the local garage. It was an old Morris Cowley, owned for 23 years by the late James Scroggy.
8: Can't find any extra wire, sir. Nothing attached to the ignition.
1: Didn't have a self-starter, so we can dismiss that. Oh, hello.
9: What's that, sir?
1: It looks like bits of string. Now, where do they go?
8: Underneath, I'd say, sir.
1: Yeah, all right. Yeah? Dynamite must have been fastened under here.
8: Well, it couldn't go off it unless there was a fuse, could it, sir?
1: No. Wait a minute. Muffet, hand me that spanner, would you?
8: Yes, sir. Here you are.
1: Thank you. Oh, so that's it. Yes, I've seen it before. Very neat.
8: What, sir?
1: Fuse is run back in the exhaust manifold.
8: Here.
1: Won't ignite unless the car is running.
8: But he must have driven it quite a way before he blew up.
1: Oh, he could. But if a spark touched that fuse, and sooner or later it had to. Yes. Somebody knew quite a lot about the operation of a car to work this out. Now we've got to find out how mechanically minded Gordon Sim is. He wasn't. True, he had dynamite at his cottage, but he had never driven a car in his life. And as far as we could learn, had no knowledge of their operation. Yet, on purely circumstantial evidence, the prisoner was guilty of both crimes. I asked Sergeant Ross to let me interview the wife again, alone.
4: What is the use of this?
1: Do you want to see your husband hanged?
4: No. No, he won't.
1: If he's not guilty, he won't.
4: He isn't.
1: Will you tell me why he had dynamite in his possession?
4: I'll tell you. Nothing at all.
1: Mrs. Sim, you realize that once he's taken to Inverness and formally charged, he'll either tell the truth...
4: I can't. I can't.
1: Why?
4: I promised Gordon.
1: Then I can't help you.
4: No, please. It was against the law. That's why.
1: Against the law?
4: Gordon wanted to build a dock for the boat. Instead of bringing it on the shore, he was going to use the dynamite to make the inlet wider. He didn't want to go through all the trouble of licenses and waiting for permission.
1: And that's all?
4: Yes.
1: Mm-hmm. Did anyone else know? James Scorby, perhaps?
4: No. Nobody knew but me. That argument with James was about the Orlocks. Truly it was. He wouldn't have killed James or anyone.
1: Oh. Do you know who did kill him and killed Andrew Stewart? Mrs. Sim?
4: No. I don't.
1: Your husband could tell us.
4: No. No.
1: Somebody stole that dynamite from your cottage. And you know who it is, don't you?
4: I don't. No.
1: All right, Mrs. Sim. That'll be all. I spent the next 2 days in Bannock with Sergeant Ross. Together, we questioned the villagers and investigated the backgrounds of the persons involved. I went to the lake where Moffat had been attacked. And when a small boat was found hidden in some rushes near the Invergarry Road, I was fairly sure that we had our answer. Mrs. Sim was brought back to the police station.
9: Sit there down, Mikey.
1: Now, Mrs. Sim, to start at the beginning. During the war, you were employed at a factory in Inverness, were you not?
4: Yes.
1: At that time, you met a man who later moved here to Bannock. His name was James Scorby.
4: Yes.
1: Yes. Now, your husband was fighting in North Africa at the time.
4: Yes.
1: You didn't tell your husband about this when he returned?
4: No. I was ashamed. I did not. I love Gordon.
1: Yes.
4: But he did find out.
1: Go on.
4: That's all.
9: McNish, bring in the prisoner.
7: I...
4: No, no, I can't. No.
9: Too late now, Maggie. I'm sorry. Maggie, what have you told them?
1: She's told us about James Scorby, Mr. Sim.
9: Oh?
4: They knew, Gordon.
9: I did it. It was nothing to do with her.
4: No, that's not true.
1: The factory in Inverness was a motor assembly works. Was it not, Mrs. Sim?
4: Yes. When the war was over, James Scorby settled down here. He wanted to take up again. He threatened to tell Gordon. I stole the dynamite and put it under his car.
9: That's not true.
4: No, Gordon. What's the use?
9: Maggie, lass.
1: Why did you go to her that night when you broke out, Mr. Sim?
4: To make me promise not to tell. He wanted to take the blame. He knew about James Scorby. He found out what I'd done.
9: I'm sorry about your sergeant, but he had me put in the boat in the water. I had to hit him. I didn't want you to know I'd been to see Maggie.
1: You rode to the other side of the village?
9: Nay. I thought it would be safer to come back that way.
1: What happened?
9: I ran into Andrew Stewart on the road as I was walking back. He tried to stop me. Thought I was escaping, I suppose. I had to hit him, too. But when Andrew fell, he broke his head open on a stone. She's a good woman. She was lonely in the war, that's all. I'd have done the same thing to Scorby myself. The only reason I found out was when I went over to get my Orlocks back, I saw Maggie putting the dynamite under the car.
1: You saw that? You knew then what was going to happen?
9: I'm equally guilty. I knew. That's why I was willing to take the blame.
1: It was a strange trial. Neither had criminal minds, yet both had criminal intent. Their defense was pathetically simple, and possibly in some other countries might have been justified. However, murder had been done, and both were convicted. Pursuit, and the pursuit is ended.
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11: Again, we join the American family Robinson. In our last program, Editor Luke and Miss Timmons were plotting to get her property away from Windy Bill. Miss Timmons was found by young Bob Robinson towing the country in Windy's house car, which proved to be a bad bargain. Miss Timmons has vowed revenge on Windy. Apparently, she's gotten over her infatuation for that gentleman when she discovered he had tricked her. He intends to sell her property to Mr. Jason for the new factory site and pocket the profits. Today, however, we leave her and Editor Luke to complete their plans and pay a visit to Devil's Gulch and our honeymooners, Betty and Dick Collins. We find Mr. Webb, the owner of the Dude Ranch, and a neighbor of his, just finishing a meal which Dick has prepared. You remember that Dick offered to take the place of Chuck Peters, the ranch house cook, if Chuck would substitute for him as Betty's riding escort. Mr. Webb is speaking.
12: Well, I must say your flapjacks ain't quite like the ones Mother used to make, Mr. Collins, but they're adequate, I reckon.
13: I knew I was going to leave something out. Just to make sure, I put in everything I could find in the kitchen. But I guess you haven't got the missing ingredient in stock, whatever it is.
12: Well, it ain't so much what's missing. Glory be. Say, there was some buckshot out there. You didn't put that in, did you?
13: Of course not. You don't taste any buckshot, do you?
12: Well, it'd be a little hard to tell. I thought I tasted some lead pipe in there for a minute, and it did seem kind of heavy-like. Yeah, but never mind. That makes him stick by your ribs all the better. Hey, Carson?
14: Don't take Webb serious, Mr. Collins. All he means is your conversation is better than your cooking.
13: Yes, I gathered that. Well, if you'd rather have Chuck Peters do your cooking, all I can say is go ahead.
12: Chuck's no, Mr. Collins. I'd rather have you any day. Chuck, he can't cook, and he ain't got good sense either. You at least got good sense.
13: Well, thanks very much. That's something.
14: Sure you got good sense, Mr. Collins. Webb was telling me is how you explain to him about taxes and government spending. How people are hollering for more money to spend, and then hollering about heavy taxes at the same time. like robbing Peter to pay Paul. Well, somehow people just don't seem to see no relation between the two.
13: Well, I'm not exactly the first person to bring that out. But if I help you fellas see it, maybe I have been of some use. You know, there are a lot of folks who don't seem to realize that all this money has to be taken out of the people's pockets by the government.
12: Sure, but if you could only think up some way of curing the trouble.
13: Oh, easy. If people hollered for less government spending, they wouldn't have to holler about taxes, because that'd take care of itself. Taxes hit the thrifty job holder the hardest. Spending billions of dollars helps people who are unemployed, but it isn't going to help very much if it's spent so lavishly that it's going to bankrupt the people who already have jobs and the government.
14: Well, still, it does seem pretty necessary to give people some security. And if they know the government will kick in during a pinch...
13: You're right. People must be made to feel secure. But why do they feel insecure? Because food prices, along with taxes, have been raised, and that has removed the margin of safety from the average pay envelope. The average American worker has always been used to having enough money to lay aside a bit against a rainy day. When he can no longer do that, he feels insecure. Higher prices and taxes certainly won't help him much.
12: Doggone if it ain't a vicious circle. Spend money to make people feel secure. But if you do spend it, they'll feel less secure all the time. That sounds bad.
13: It would be bad if you hadn't overlooked the most obvious answer to the whole problem. There is one channel of employment which won't cost the present job holders any money in taxes and raised prices, and that's private industry. And that's where we've got to start if we're going to get anywhere at all with recovery.
12: Yeah, but where's industry going to get the money for all these new jobs?
13: As soon as people get the idea that recovery comes first, before all these badly timed attempts at reform of the whole business and social structure, people will invest freely in industry. And that will solve the job security question. And then it will be time enough to think of any needed reforms.
14: Boy, you sure got all the answers. You're wasting your time cooking flapjacks. Now, what you ought to do
15: Hello,
14: is...
15: Hello, old stick in the mud.
13: Hello, Betty.
15: The economic forum still in session?
12: Now, Miss Collins, you oughtn't to come in here interrupting us like that.
15: Well, I like that. Is he my husband or yours?
13: Betty, nobody would know I was your husband. You're never around where I am.
15: And why? Because you never go anywhere or do anything except hang around this kitchen. Cooking, of all things, and talking.
12: Well, it's all right for a young man to talk and think sensibly about national affairs. It's important. Most of these young dudes we get out here talk a lot of half-baked socialism.
15: More important than his wife, I suppose. Don't you ever think of having any fun, Dick? What'd you come out here for, anyway?
13: Because you made me come out here, that's why.
14: Webb, you was going to show me that new stock you bought. I reckon this would be a good time to go do it.
12: Yeah? Oh, yeah, sure. Well, see you later, Mr. Collins. Don't take it too hard, but don't give in.
15: Oh, that man. Pitying you. Taking sides with you and glaring at me as if I were a lame-brained little fluff.
13: Oh, Mr. Webb's all right when you get to know him.
15: I didn't come out here to get to know Mr. Webb. I came out here on my honeymoon. And a fine honeymoon it is.
13: Oh, we've been over this before, dear. You see, I don't like horses.
15: Oh, nonsense. You won't even try them, Dick. All you have to do is to get used to riding, and then you'll love it. Look at me. I'm having a glorious time. Why, just this morning, I learned how to throw a lariat. Chuck and I are...
13: Oh, Chuck, is it? So it's come to that.
15: Well, of course. You can't force me into the exclusive company of a person every day and not have me get to know him by his first name, I hope.
13: Listen, I don't like that guy.
15: It's all right. He doesn't like you either.
13: Oh, he doesn't. Well, why not?
15: Well, he says you're scared to...
13: Scared of what? Not of him, I hope. Or does he actually think he's got me bluffed with that act he puts on?
15: No, scared of horses. We thought of borrowing a rocking horse from one of the neighbor's kids and putting it on the porch with your name on it. But I thought you might not see the joke.
13: Is that so?
15: Chuck's terribly funny sometimes. He's a good mimic, too, you know. You ought to see the way he imitates you.
13: Yes, I'd like to, just once.
15: Well, I'll show you. He sort of paces up and down the room like this with his hands behind his back, and he says, What this country needs is less horse flesh and more sofa pillows. Then people would realize...
13: Why, that floor flusher. I'm going out there and poke his face in.
15: Hey.
13: I'll fix him up so he'll never face another camera.
15: But, Dick, wait a minute. Hey, wait a minute. You can't do that. I didn't mean to start anything.
13: Well, I mean to finish something. Hey, you, Peters,
15: Dick,
13: come here.
15: Wait a minute.
16: Morning, Professor. What's the matter? Did your audience walk out on you?
13: Get down off that horse.
16: Oh, he's all right. He won't bite you. Why, he's as gentle as a lamb.
13: Never mind the horse. Get off.
16: Oh, don't mind the horse. Not at all. You see, I'm different. Now, you take some people. The minute they see one, why, they go pale.
13: If you don't come down, I'll come up there after you.
16: Well, well. Spoken like a little man. He isn't scared of the big, bad horsey after all.
13: Scared, huh? I'll show you whether I'm scared. Bring out one of your animals and I'll ride him. And when I get through, I'll push your teeth in.
15: Dickie, will you ride with us? Let's go down to the corral right now.
13: Well, maybe I better hit him first.
15: No, Dick, wait till after I ride, and I'll help you hit him.
16: You'll have a long wait if you wait till after he rides.
13: Is that so? Bring on your horse, that's all. I'll show you.
15: You better bring up Daisy, Chuck. She's nice and gentle, and bring Dancer for me.
13: No, you won't bring Daisy either. If I'm going to ride a horse, I'm going to ride a good one. There isn't a nag on this ranch that I'm afraid of.
16: Oh, I suppose you think you can ride Blue Lightning.
13: You bet I can. Bring him on.
15: Oh, no, Dick. Not Blue Lightning.
16: Oh, this is going to be good.
15: Oh, Dick, you can't do this. Blue Lightning is absolutely wild. You'll never be able to...
13: Oh, yes, I can. And I'll show you up, too. You think you've married a sissy, eh?
15: Oh, but, dear, you don't have to break your neck to prove you're not a sissy. Oh, Mr.
13: Now, never mind calling him. I've made up my mind.
12: Yeah, what's the trouble?
15: Oh, dear, Chuck was kidding Dick about being afraid of horses, and now Dick's got mad and he's going to ride Blue Lightning.
12: There, I knew it. Just like a woman to go deviling a man till he goes does something crazy.
15: Oh,
12: Mr. Collins, I wouldn't ride that Mustang myself. You're not going to go committing suicide on account of your wife, are you?
13: I have made up my mind.
12: Well, all I gotta say is, it sure has been nice knowing you, Mr. Collins.
13: Huh?
12: I'll remember everything you said. And I'd like to shake hands before I set off to town for the doctor.
15: Oh.
12: Well, now, I don't know but what I'd better get the undertaker to come out, too. It'll save a trip. Goodbye, Mr. Collins.
13: Goodbye? Oh, yeah, goodbye.
16: Here he is. Hey, cowboy, you mount from the left side.
13: Oh, I know which side. Whoa, keep still, you beast.
15: Oh, Dick, please.
16: Now, let me hold him for you.
13: Get away. I don't need your help. Stand still, you. There. Come on, Betty. You'd better get aboard that other animal. This one wants to go places.
16: You better hold him. Once he takes out on you, you're a goner.
13: You keep your advice to yourself. You ready, Betty? Let's go!
15: Are you all right, Dick?
13: Of course. This is a cinch. He's as gentle as a lamb.
16: You know, they say horses can always sense when you're afraid of them. It makes them mad. Oh, by the way, Blue Lightning's ears are back. You better watch him.
15: Let's go back. You've already shown you can ride him, Dick.
16: Not much of a ride.
13: Why, I'm just beginning to enjoy it. We'll ride out to the canyon and back.
16: Swear. How about a little race? Get going, Pink. Come on.
15: No, Dick, wait for me.
13: What's the matter?
15: Well, your horse is making Dancer nervous. You better stick with me.
13: Well, of course, if you're afraid. But I hate to let that guy...
15: Look, Pink stopped. Something's the matter.
13: Jan Peters fell off. Oh, boy, am I glad I came.
15: Come on. Let's see what happens.
13: All right.

0: bag bucked me off.
1: Where is it?
0: Oh, it slid off into the bushes. Wait, I want to get a shot at it.
2: No, no, come on, let's go back.
1: Hey, from what I've seen of your shooting, you better try a club.
0: There he is.
1: Betty! Her horse is running away with her.
0: Oh, get after her while I catch Pete.
1: It's all right, Betty. Hang on. Come on, you beast. Get going.
2: I can't stop her.
1: Can you jump off?
2: No.
0: Here, we'll have to go around the canyon and hit her off. She's making for the cliff.
1: Not me. I'm going after her.
0: Why, you'll break your neck.
1: I'll be right with you, Betty. Betty! Betty! Betty! Betty!
2: Here. Here I am, Dick.
1: Where? I can't see you.
2: Up here. In the tree.
1: Good heavens. How did you get up there?
2: Well, I grabbed it as it went by. Get me down.
1: Oh, boy. Wait a minute. There. I've got your feet. Now drop.
2: Oh, Dick, I was so frightened.
1: Of course you were, you poor kid.
2: I'll never get on another horse as long as I live.
1: Oh, nonsense. Now that's liable to happen to anybody. I thought it was a pretty swell ride myself. Well, wait till I get up on Blue Lightning, and then you can sit in front of me.
2: No, I couldn't. Blue Lightning's the devil, Dick.
1: Yeah, he may have been once, but coming down the side of that canyon at about 40 miles an hour would take the pep out of any horse. Come on, give me your hand and jump.
2: But are you sure you can handle him?
1: Handle? Say, didn't you just see me handle him?
2: I think I'd rather walk.
1: You can't walk back from here. Come on, now, get your foot in the stirrup and jump.
2: Well, all right, but don't let him go too fast.
1: Come on, now. There. Now, we'll go home at a walk, or maybe a slow canter. Are you comfy?
2: Mm-hmm. Oh, Dick, you're wonderful.
1: Huh. I guess compared to some people I am. You know, this horse business is a cinch once you get the feel of the thing. All you need is a little confidence.
3: But what happened to Chuck, Mr. Peters?
1: That guy. He was scared to go down the canyon.
3: No.
1: He's probably up at the top thinking of an alibi. What a big Western hero he turned out to be. Yeah, and he missed the rattlesnake, too. I saw the thing scooting away.
3: Ooh, don't mention that awful snake. I get chills just thinking about it.
4: Hey, who's there?
1: Who did you think it was? What are you doing, waiting for an elevator to take you down?
4: Suffering cat. How did you get her?
1: I picked her off a tree. Her horse is down in the canyon somewhere. Maybe it'd be a good idea if you went down there and found it and let Mrs. Collins ride Paint home.
4: Yeah, but I don't know where the horse is.
1: Hey, unless you'd prefer to have me get off this horse and continue that argument we were having. You know, I was middleweight champion of the Centerville Athletic Club.
4: Oh, sure. I'll get the horse, Mr. Collins. That sure was some riding down the side of that young mountain.
1: Ah, kid stuff. And by the way, Peters, and you too, Betty.
3: Yeah?
1: I'm giving a little lecture at the ranch house tomorrow on why cooks, politicians, and professors should stick to their own trade. I expect both of you to attend.
4: Yes, sir.
1: Now get going. Betty, hop on that camouflaged hobby horse, and I'll race you back to the ranch.
3: Yes, Dickie.
5: And what a man Collins comes through. Our local boy certainly made good in that little fracas. In the meantime, what's happening back in Centerville? Remember, Luke and Miss Timmons are trying to get Windy Bill to give up the property he appropriated, which is to be used for the new factory site, which means jobs in Centerville. Join us in our next program and see what happens. Until then, goodbye. The American Family Robinson, which is broadcast regularly over this station, is written by Douglas Silver and Marjorie Bartlett, directed by Martha Atwell, and produced by the...
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10: 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Give him the knowledge of a terrifying secret. That's our story, The Lonely One, taken from the files of John Steele, adventurer.

0: Hello, friends. This is John Steele. At this time each week, I usually introduce my guest and let him tell you his own story. But unfortunately, Jody Martin can't talk. So this week, I'm going to have to start Jody's story myself. Now, I first met the Martin family when I was made sheriff of a small county in northern Wisconsin. Sam and Abby owned a little farm 20 miles out in the country. They'd come in town once a week or so for supplies. Jed Parsons and I were sitting on the porch of his general store one day when the Martin family pulled up in Sam's old truck. We could have heard it coming a country mile away.
1: Come on, Jody, get out.
2: Don't talk to him, Abby. You got a bully.
1: I get so used to talking to him, I sometimes forget.
2: Get going, boy.
1: Don't be rough on him, Sam.
2: Get up, woman.
3: Well, howdy, Sam. Afternoon, Mrs. Martin.
1: Afternoon, Mr. Parsons.
3: Say about them...
1: Later.
3: Yeah.
2: What are you two whispering about?
1: Nothing, Sam.
4: Hello, folks.
2: Who's he?
3: New sheriff, John Steele. Sam, Mrs. Martin.
1: How do you, Mr. Steele?
0: Hello, Sam, Mrs. Martin.
3: This here is his son, Jody.
0: Hello, Jody.
1: Jody, don't talk, Sheriff.
0: No.
2: Ain't said a word since the day he was born.
0: Oh.
2: Can't hear nothing, neither.
0: I'm sorry, I didn't...
1: We're used to it, Mr. Steele. Suppose we go in and get our supplies.
3: Well, sure, Miss Martin. Got all your orders set aside back
1: here. How much flour you give us?
3: Usual, 4 pounds.
1: Better make it 3 this week.
3: Hardly enough to get by on.
1: Have to do for now.
3: Oh.
2: Where's the order, Jen?
3: Right behind the counter.
2: Come on, Jody.
0: No need for the boy to help. I'll give you a hand.
2: Got Ernest, Kate.
0: I'll let him stay with his mother.
2: All right.
5: Heavy?
2: Yeah. See, the boy don't touch nothing.
1: Did you get it?
3: Came in this morning.
1: Good.
3: Best violin strings aren't market.
1: Make Jody real happy.
3: Yeah. Here you are.
1: Look, Jody. Almost smiled.
3: Yep. Better hide it.
1: Yeah.
2: One more trip. Boy'll help me the rest.
0: Oh, I don't mind.
2: Gotta do his chores.
0: All right, well.
2: Come on, you. Come on, I said.
1: He don't understand.
2: He understands.
1: Gotta be.
2: Just lazy. As little nuffet as it is. Come on. Get all of it, boy. I said get all of it.
0: I need help.
2: He can handle it.
0: All right.
2: Now, come on, you.
1: See you next week, Mr. Parsons.
3: Have a nice Sunday, Mr. Parsons.
1: Nice to meet you, Sheriff.
0: Nice to meet you, folks.
2: You want to stand there gabbing all day?
1: No, Sam.
2: Get in.
1: Yeah. Come on, Jody.
2: Get in.
1: Don't you fret, son.
2: You talking to us again?
1: Don't do no harm. Well, that's that for another week. New sheriff seems to be likeable enough. Well, he is.
2: Don't hold with no strangers butting in.

0: happened, sir? Ain't time for your paw yet. Some sixth sense must guide you. It's the sheriff. Go on back to your violin, son. Afternoon, sheriff.
1: Afternoon, Miss Martin. Riding by, I thought I'd drop in. Say hello.
0: Glad you did. Take off your coat and come in the kitchen.
1: Hope I'm not disturbing you.
0: Not a bit. Let's fix you to get supper.
1: Where's Sam?
0: Down the barn. Let me get you a cup of coffee.
1: Oh, no, I don't want to be a bother.
0: No trouble. We'll take a minute.
1: Hello, Daddy. Now, don't be frightened. I'm not going to hurt you.
0: He's a mite shy with strangers.
1: Let me see your violin.
0: There, son. Sheriff won't hurt your violin.
1: Didn't mean to startle him.
0: He knows his pa don't like it.
1: Oh.
0: Won't let nobody but me touch it.
1: I understand.
0: He'll be all right once he gets to know you.
1: I brought him a book.
0: He can't read.
1: I know, but it has lots of pictures.
0: That was nice of you, Sheriff.
1: Here, Jody.
0: Take it, son. Afraid I'll have to give it to him.
1: That's all right.
0: Here, son. Look at the nice book the sheriff brought you. Never seen a book before. You don't know what to do with it.
1: Let me show it.
0: Better let me. Here, Jody. Gotta open it up. He's looking at a picture.
1: What is it?
0: A dog.
1: How old is Jody, Mrs. Martin?
0: Be 18 come November.
1: Has he ever been to school?
0: No. We're so far from everything out here.
1: You know, there is a school for deaf.
0: I know.
1: They can be taught to speak with their hands, to read.
0: I know, sir.
1: Perhaps I could...
0: No.
1: Why not?
0: Sam would say he'd be putting ideas in the boy's head.
1: I'd like to talk to Sam.
0: Wouldn't do no good.
1: Maybe if you talk to him.
0: I'll see.
1: Well, I've got to be running along.
0: Man says he forgot your coffee.
1: That's all right, Mrs. Martin.
0: No, please.
1: Now I've got an excuse to drop in again.
0: Any time, Sheriff.
1: Thank you.
0: Jody's looking at you.
1: Yes.
0: He likes you. I can tell by his eyes.
1: They're very much like your eyes.
0: Everyone says that.
1: What's he want?
0: He wants to touch you.
1: Oh.
0: Yes, that's his way of saying thank you.
1: You're welcome, Jody. I'll drop in again, Mr. Martin.
0: Any time you're out this way.
1: Talk to Sam if you get the chance.
0: If I get the chance.
1: Goodbye.
0: Goodbye, Sheriff. Thank you for thinking of Jody. Now, put your violin away, son. Your pa's coming up from the barn. There. In the box. In the cupboard. Go on with you. Got a million things to do.
2: Who is that driving down the lane?
0: Let me take your coat.
2: Who was it?
0: Mr. Steele.
2: What do he want?
0: Your towels for the sink.
2: What do you want?
0: Just driving by.
2: Just driving by, huh?
0: That's all. How's the cow?
2: Told you, I don't like strangers butting in.
0: You were just being sociable.
2: Sheriff don't have time to be sociable. Where's the towel?
0: By the sink.
2: I want him hanging around here.
0: Comforting thing to know the sheriff knows you're alive.
2: Who'd want to steal anything from us?
0: Never can tell when something's going to happen.
2: Like what?
0: Still, it's a comforting thing.
2: What's the boy got there?
0: It's nothing, Sam.
2: A book. Where'd he get a book? Well, tell me.
0: The sheriff gave it to him.
2: He did, he?
0: Let him have it.
2: Putting lotions in his
0: head. Don't do no harm.
2: Son of mine.
0: Leave him be.
2: Turn it.
0: You crazy?
2: Give me that. Get away from me, boy.
0: You heard him.
2: It's your paw, will you?
0: Don't, Sam.
2: I'll beat you.
0: There, Jody. There.

Sorry, your Paul's got too many holes in his shirt. That's the man. That was lightning. Go on now. We can see the lights in the truck when your paw comes up the lane. Go on now. That's better. Meantime.

0: go, Sheriff. Well, it was nice of you to call. No, no, we're getting on fine. Yes, it is a bad one. Last one to you, expect. Thanks for calling, Sheriff. Good night. Jordan Valley.
1: Come up the lane.
2: Bridge washed out. Had to walk in.
1: Get those wet clothes off.
2: I'm all right.
1: I'll get you something to eat.
2: What's the matter with the boy?
1: Why?
2: Looks like he's trying to hide something.
1: It's nothing.
2: Don't tell me it was nothing.
1: You make him nervous.
2: His own paw?
1: That's all.
2: You're hiding something, too.
1: No, I'm not, Sam.
2: You are. See, there he goes again.
1: I'll get you something to eat.
2: Like to know what goes on in that head of his.
1: Leave him alone.
2: Like to know right now. Right now. I knew there was something.
1: Don't, Sam.
2: Give me that violin.
1: Leave that boy alone.
2: I told you to stop wasting money on this thing.
1: It's right he should have it.
2: I'll show you what's right.
1: Stop it.
2: Bust every one of them.
1: Are you crazy?
2: Don't have enough on my mind. I gotta buy fiddle strings for no good.
1: They only cost it.
2: You sticking up for him?
1: I only...
2: Lying to me.
1: Stop it.
2: It's all your fault.
1: You don't know what...
2: For bringing that kind of son into the world.
1: You're...
2: Never done a day's work since he was born.
1: Dad.
2: Never earned his keep.
1: You're crazy.
2: Just pay.
1: Let go.
2: Your fault.
1: You're sick, Sam.
2: Sick of all of you.
1: Need a doctor.
2: Shut up.
1: We'll go to...
2: Shut up. Abby. Say something. I feel the pulse. And you didn't mean it. You hit your head. Yeah, you hit your head. Boy saw it. He'll tell you. And no. He can't tell nobody. That's good. Gotta think. Get rid of her. That's first, yeah. Outside. Figure it out after that. Boy.
3: Oh, you. He's going to help you, Pa. Now look at me. He's going to help. You see? Go outside. There. Outside. Yeah, that's it.
2: No, coach. Come on.

stand by the barn. Yeah, I'm sure. Hold the door here. Hold it. I'll get the shovels. Come on now. Stop and back. Here. Good place. Here. Watch your paw now. You see? Now, you help. That's it. That's a good boy.

0: Well, then, have that milk, boy.
1: Hello, there. Huh? Hello, Sam?
0: Who is it?
1: Jeff Steele. I'm looking all over for you.
0: Where'd you expect to find a farmer?
1: Well, I'd drop out and see how you weathered the storm.
0: Storms never give us no trouble.
1: Hello, Jody.
0: Go on with it. Yours, boy. Go on.
1: I stopped up at the house.
0: What for?
1: Say hello to Mrs. Martin.
0: She ain't here.
1: I know.
0: She went over to the next county. Stayed with a sick relative.
1: That's funny. I talked to her last night on the telephone.
0: I took her over there this morning.
1: That's why you're so late with your milking.
0: Yeah. Yeah, that's right.
1: Must have been a tough ride.
0: What?
1: Roads the way they are.
0: Oh, yeah.
1: How long is she going to be gone?
0: Don't know.
1: It'll be hard on you.
0: Huh?
1: Getting along without Mrs. Martin for a while.
0: We'll manage.
1: Jordy's no good drive.
0: Yeah.
1: He's a smart boy, Sam.
0: Him?
1: Yes, Jordy. He's got a lot of native intelligence. I've been meaning to have a talk with you.
0: About what?
1: You heading up towards the house now?
0: Guess so.
1: I'll walk along with you. We can talk on the way.
0: Come on, boy. Come on. Put the milk in the cooler. Go on over there.
1: All set?
0: Uh-huh.
1: Did Mrs. Martin say anything to you?
0: Got what?
1: I guess she didn't. You know, Sam,
0: What's the matter?
1: Jody.
0: Well, what about him?
1: Keeps pulling my sleeve.
0: Pay no attention to him.
1: Seems to want something.
0: Stop it, boy.
1: Wants me to go around back of the barn.
0: There's nothing.
1: What do you mean?
0: Hey, we let him keep a hen back there.
1: Oh.
0: He likes to show it to folks.
1: Some other time, Jody.
0: Some other time, he said.
1: As I was saying, Jody's a bright boy.
0: Maybe.
1: If you send him to school...
0: What for?
1: There are schools for boys like Jody. They teach him to read and write, to talk with their hands.
0: No.
1: Why not?
0: They don't need no learning.
1: It wouldn't cost you a cent.
0: No.
1: I've already inquired. The state...
0: No, I said. You'd spend more time tending to your duties.
1: I see.
0: Stop pestering poor farm folk.
1: I feel that this is part of my...
0: Go away, Jody.
1: Leave him alone. He wants something.
0: He don't want nothing.
1: What is it, Jody? He wants me to go inside, Sam. You mind?
0: Why should I?
1: Come on, son. Now, what do you want me to see?
2: Give me that, you.
1: Leave him alone, Sam.
2: He just wants to show off that fiddle.
1: I don't mind. Go ahead, Jody. Springs are broken. That's too bad, son.
0: He always tightens them up too much.
1: He doesn't know any better.
0: Quit your pointing, boy.
1: He wants you to get some new strings.
0: Yeah, sure. Get you some new ones.
1: I've got to get back to town.
0: Yeah.
1: Think over what we were talking about, Sam.
0: No point in thinking.
1: Why?
0: My mind's made up.
1: I'm sorry you feel that way, Sam.
0: That's the way I feel.
1: Because there's a state law that makes education compulsory.
0: Get out. Get off of my land.
1: Think it over, Sam.
0: And if you know what's good for Jody, you'll stay off. Oh, try to turn in your paw, will you? I'll show you.

Thank you.

0: save your paw. Judy. Boy, where are you? Oh, there you are.
1: I thought you'd taken off again. Thought I was alone. What you doing out here? Your ma can't hear you. Come on back. Back to the house. Your supper's waking.
0: Come on, I say.
1: That's a good boy. You won't run out on your pa, will you? Won't tell on me. No, won't tell. Come on now. Up the steps. That's the boy. Open the door.
0: Open the door.
1: There now, see? Your pa kept your supper warm for you. You see? You just sit down over there. Just sit down. Eat, boy. Eat. Don't just look at me with your ma's eyes. Don't
0: look at me
1: like that.
0: No!
1: You know, Abby, Judy, next year we'll go away. Yeah, away after the harvest. You and your pa, Abby, Judy, we'll go away. Maybe sell the farm, you see.
0: Don't look at me! Go away, yeah.
1: You see, your pa's good. Good to you. Hey, won't tell. Won't tell, will you? Will you? Won't tell.
0: You can't tell, can you?
1: Can you?
0: Don't look! Don't look! Don't look!

0: Hello? Who are you calling? Hello? Somebody rang. That you, Miss Phillips? Miss Porter? That you, Miss Martin? Somebody's got the receiver off the hook. Hello? Hello?
1: What you doing with that fiddle? Telephone. Trying to tell. Won't you? Give me that. Trying to tell on your pa. Trying to get the sheriff. Huh? Did you get him? Did you? No strings on the fiddle. Strings, strings broken. Couldn't signal, huh? Your paw broke. He broke the strings. Break the fiddle, too. Break it. There, you see? Your paw's being good to. Hello? Hello? No, nothing wrong. Yeah, Jody playing tricks. Yeah, that's all. Thank you for calling back. You shouldn't have done that. Trying to tell on your pa. Come here. Don't run away. Your pa wants to talk to you. Come here, boy! Don't run, boy. You're going to go away, see? You shouldn't have tried to tell. That wasn't a good boy. Car outside. Sheriff, yeah, you did tell. You did tell, didn't you? The sheriff knows. Why did you do it? Aren't you? Why did you turn your paw in?
2: Fire light on when I drop in.
1: I did it. I did it.
2: What's the matter, Sam?
1: I didn't mean to kill her.
2: Who?
1: Abby.
2: I see.
1: Just pushed her. Jody saw it, but he said he wouldn't tell on me.
2: Let me put these on your wrist, Sam. It's all over now.
1: All over now. What did Jody tell you, Sheriff?
2: Jody didn't tell me.
1: You knew.
2: I didn't know anything, Sam. I just dropped in tonight to give Jody some new violin strings.
1: Oh, that's a good boy, Jody. Don't tell on your pa.
2: Come on, Sam. We'll all ride into town and get you some good food and some rest.
1: Yeah, rest. Yeah.
2: Come along, Jody.

Come along, son. Nothing to be afraid of now.

0: title, The Lonely One. The story of a boy who found the key to the outer room. And if you like Jody's story, friends, why not come back next week? I'll have a man who almost sacrificed his own happiness to guard the secret of another. I like to call it Ramrod. So until next week, this is John Steele, saying a life of adventure is yours for the asking, wherever you find it. Only, don't look for it. It may find you. Well, goodbye and good hunting.
1: 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Jim Bowles was heard as Sam, also in our cast were Ross Martin and Andy Lewis. John Steele was played by Don Douglas. Musical effects were created by Doc Whipple. Your announcer is Ted Melly. Remember, next week, Mutual presents Ramrod, another story of suspense and action from the files of John Steele, Adventurer. 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

0: 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It's this. 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Now, of course, all motor oil gets slightly thicker in cold weather, but some kinds get much thicker and gluier than others. They keep your motor from turning over easy in the morning. They drain the power out of the battery, so you have to have it recharged oftener. 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And now to Captain Midnight. In trying to trace Chuck Ramsey and Frank Crane, who have suddenly disappeared, the remnants of Chuck's plane, which burned after a crash, were found. A short distance from the wreckage, Captain Midnight is talking in low tones with Steve Donovan and Fred Hilton. After reconstructing what, in his opinion, has happened, Captain Midnight makes the amazing statement that when Chuck's plane crashed, no one was at the controls. Listen as Steve exclaims,
1: You actually mean that no one was flying Chuck's plane when it crashed here?
2: I don't mean anything else, Steve.
3: Why, it doesn't seem possible, Captain Midnight.
2: Perhaps not, but that's still my opinion. It may sound fantastic, but here's the way I see it. Chuck's plane was turned for a takeoff the narrow way of the field. The wheel was tied so that the ship would rise on a normal climb. Then someone from outside the plane shoved the throttle wide open and the ship took off by itself.
3: You mean it tried to take off?
2: Yes.
1: But whoever did it must have known the plane wouldn't clear those trees.
2: I don't think whoever did it cared whether it cleared the trees or not. If the ship crashed here, that was all right. If it succeeded in clearing the trees and crashed somewhere else, well, that was all right, too.
1: I begin to get your drift now. Someone wanted it to appear that Chuck and young Crane had been killed.
2: Yes. At least he wanted to make it difficult for anyone to find out what became of Chuck and young Crane.
3: Then if Chuck wasn't flying his own ship, the chances are he was in the other plane, the big one.
2: I lean to that belief, yes.
1: Well, then whoever engineered this thing came over here, fixed it so Chuck's plane would crash, then took off in the large ship.
2: Well, if I can read the signs correctly, that's about it.
3: In that case, Chuck and young Crane must be prisoners in that big plane.
2: That's the logical conclusion, Fred.
1: Well, the next question is, who was flying this big ship?
2: I don't know, Steve. But frankly, between the three of us, I'm a little bit worried.
3: Well, who in the world would want to carry off Chuck Ramsey and young Crane? They didn't have any money to speak of. Robbery couldn't have been the motive.
2: You know about Ivan Shark, Fred.
3: Sure, I know about him, but I thought you told Steve you didn't believe he was anywhere around this part of the country now.
2: He isn't. Now. But he may have been yesterday.
1: Do you really believe Ivan Shark would have had the nerve to fly up this way?
2: Now, wait a minute. I'm thinking back, Steve, and I remember that Major Steele told us Ivan Shark's plane passed over him and Bud Conley several days before we found them. Now, does that mean anything to you?
1: Why, George, that means Shark was headed in this general direction.
2: Right. And we know that Shark has underworld connections all over the country. He may have known about the field we were at this morning. Knew it was a safe place to refuel.
3: I begin to see the whole thing now. When Chuck was on his way back to Ridgeville Airport after meeting me, he must have seen Shark's plane on that field. Maybe it was refueling then or had already finished. He landed to investigate, and then...
1: But wait a second, Hilton. Chuck's no fool. He knows Ivan Shark's plane. He wouldn't have walked right into the lion's mouth.
2: Now, you hold on a minute, Steve. Ivan Shark's no fool either. He could have disguised his plane, repainted it, done a lot of other things to change its appearance.
3: You know, I believe that's just what happened. But the most important question to my mind is this. Where did Ivan Shark head from here? Where was he going?
2: Well, that's difficult to say, Fred. As I said before, Shark has underworld connections everywhere. He has many hideouts. Our only chance to beat him is for us to anticipate his moves. Now, that's what I'm going to try to do. Well, there's no use in wasting time here. Come on. We're going to take off at once.
0: At almost the same time, Ivan Shark is about 1,000 miles away, flying northward in his plane. The servant Fang and Fury Shark are in the rear of the cabin, guarding the door leading into the rear compartment, in which are Chuck Ramsey and his young friend, Frank Crane. They are talking together in low tones. Let's listen as Frank says.
4: That's what I was hoping for last night. But Shark didn't give us the chance.
5: He doesn't take chances like that. Much as we'd like to hope so, I'm afraid he's not going to make a slip anywhere.
4: Where do you suppose that field was? When we stopped at last night?
5: I haven't got the faintest idea, Frank. All we do know is that he flew almost 4 hours before landing.
4: That's right. I remember you checked it by your wristwatch. Chuck, this ship can cover a lot of distance in 4 hours, so let's try to figure out which direction we've been going.
5: If we only had a compass. That would help a lot, I know. But we haven't, so let's try something else. Now, this much we do know. Shark hasn't been doing any turning or circling around, so it's safe to conclude that he's been flying in the same direction all the time.
4: I imagine we're continuing in the same direction this morning.
5: Now, let's try to think where about 1,000 miles from Ridgeville would put us.
4: Okay, let's do that.
5: If he flew east, that would put us way out over the Gulf of Mexico. And by looking down through that crack in the center, we'd have known it if Shark had flown over a large body of water.
4: You're right. That's out. Now then, what about the south?
5: A straight southerly course would put us down in the southern part of Mexico. In fact, we might even be out over the Pacific Ocean.
4: Well, if that's the direction he went, we're still over Mexico. We haven't seen any water yet.
5: Now, if he flew west, 1,000 miles would put us out about, well, over the Gulf of California, or that long strip of land known as Lower California.
4: Well, we haven't seen any large body of water, so that's out too.
5: The only direction that remains, then, is the north. And that's the direction I'm beginning to think he took.
4: Well, let's see. If he flew north 1,000 miles, it ought to put us somewhere in the northern part of Texas or in Oklahoma.
5: Right. And that particular region is rather flat. Come on, let's take a look and see what the country below us looks like.
4: Okay, Chuck, let's.
5: I don't think we're over Oklahoma or Texas, because this country below us is awful rough.
4: Yeah, some of those mountains are pretty high.
5: You bet they're high. Look, you'll notice there's a lot of timber down there, but that's certain parts where there isn't any timber at all. Now, those sections are above the timber line.
4: Well, gee, if that's the case, those parts that didn't have any timber must be terribly high.
5: Yes, and I'm beginning to wonder if we aren't looking down on the Rocky Mountains. I can't imagine any other region where so much of the mountaintops would be above the timber line.
4: Gee, if we're over the Rocky Mountains, Shark must have been flying in the northwest direction.
5: That's right. And if those are the Rocky Mountains, we're probably in the northern part of New Mexico or the southern part of Colorado.
4: My gosh, Chuck! You're not far from your home at Black Gulch.
5: You know, I'm just wondering, Frank. I'm wondering if Shark isn't going back to his old hideout in the mountains behind Black Gulch.
4: But you said he was driven out of there.
5: Yes, he was. But it's quite possible he had another hideout here that we didn't know anything about.
4: Oh, if only you'd given us a chance to do something last night. We just didn't.
5: No, it would have been suicide to try anything. They blindfolded us before they took us out of this compartment. And when I tried to push my blindfold up with my hand, that fella Gardo hit me so hard with his fist, it almost knocked me over.
4: Yeah, I heard that. Afraid for a moment that you were hurt bad.
5: So I didn't try anything more after that. If we're going to get out of this, we're going to have to do it by using our heads.
4: But look, Chuck, what do you suppose Shark's going to do with us? What's his idea in taking us this far?
5: Wait a second. Somebody's at the door.
6: You will come out, Chuck Ramsey. My master, Ivan Shark, wishes to see you.
5: Very well. Now, don't get worried, Frank. I'll be back in a few minutes.
4: Okay.
6: Here is Chuck Ramsey, Master.
7: Very good, Fang. You will please take the co-pilot seat, Ramsey. I had Gardo leave it to make room for you.
5: Now what are you trying to do?
7: And I may as well warn you, Ramsey, not to try anything. Gardo is seated in the cabin with a gun ready for instant use. And even though I'm flying the plane, I can handle you, too.
5: You have a lot of confidence in yourself, don't you?
7: Yes, Ramsey, I do. And I may say that I would not find myself in my present position if I didn't.
5: I know you didn't get me up here to tell me about yourself. What do you want with me?
7: Excellent, Ramsey. That was spoken after my own heart. You waste no time in coming to the point.
5: You might as well come to the point right now.
7: I do not think there is any great rush, Ramsey. To be truthful with you, I anticipate that you will be my guest for a long time. And in order that you shall not raise your hopes too high, I will tell you that I have noticed the quick glances you are taking at the ground below. It is quite useless, my dear Ramsey. I would not have allowed you to come up here without your blindfold if I had any fear of your discovering anything of value.
5: Well, I must admit I don't see anything that looks familiar.
7: No, and you won't. At least not for a while.
5: All right. Let's get to the point. I like Frank Crane's company a lot better than yours.
7: My dear Ramsey, I am somewhat shocked at you. Such a statement might almost be considered rude.
5: Maybe so.
7: You think that is any way to treat me, Ramsey? Remember, your life is in my hands.
5: Why don't you get to the point?
7: Ramsey, Captain Midnight is very fond of you, is he not?
5: Yes, I guess he is.
7: Captain Midnight undoubtedly would be very much pleased to see you again, would he not?
5: Yes, I guess he would.
7: What do you suppose that Captain Midnight would be willing to do, Ramsey, if he could be assured of having you back safely with him again? Almost anything, don't you think?
0: Yes, Captain Midnight was right. The fiendishly clever Ivan Shark is preparing to strike at the only weak point in Captain Midnight's armor, the famous pilot's love for Chuck Ramsey. What will happen next? Don't miss the coming battle of wits between the master criminal, Ivan Shark, and the courageous pilot, Captain Midnight. Tune in to Captain Midnight. 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Tell Dad about that tonight. And say just one more thing. 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Until Wednesday, this is Don Gordon, your Skelly man, saying goodbye and happy landing!

with his faithful Indian companion, Tonto, the masked rider of the plains led the fight for law and order in the early days of the Western United States. His strength and courage were always on the side of right against might. No man could match his daring and resourcefulness. And nowhere in the pages of history can one find a greater champion of justice. Return with us now to those thrilling days when the West was young, and the Lone Ranger was fighting the greatest battle of his entire career.

0: In a wild and isolated valley near the Rio Grande were camped the remaining members of the outlaw bands that once terrorized the whole district. Formerly, they had answered to the commands of a dozen leaders, but now they were united into a single force under the outlaw known as Pawnee Pete. One morning, a horseman raced into camp. He dismounted and delivered a message to Pete. Pete scowled then.
1: The boss is ready to leave Tonto and Arizona Lawson to him to handle, eh?
2: Those are orders, Pete.
1: And he's got the crest to think we're going on taking his orders.
2: Ain't you?
1: Stiff, when you go back, tell him I sent him a message.
2: Yeah?
1: Tell him we've decided if we'd quit taking his orders a long time ago, we'd be better off today. Tell him when he thinks of sending more orders, just to think back to Turk and Red, Lambie and all the others.
2: I don't...
1: They took his orders. And every one of them's been hanged.
2: It wasn't his fault.
1: We know whose fault it was.
2: Now look, Pete, act sensible. You say to tell him to remember Turk and the boys. Well, why don't you try and remember all the cash you've made for the past year following the boss's orders?
1: That was back a while.
2: Just the same...
1: How much cash we made since Graham sent for the Lone Ranger? How much cash we made since that Redskin in Arizona started butting in?
2: It wasn't anything any of us could have helped.
1: No. All right, Stubb. I'll make your proposition.
2: What do you mean, Pete?
1: The boss has always sent his orders through you.
2: Mm-hmm.
1: You was the one rounded all of us up in the first place. We ain't never seen the boss. We don't know where he is. We don't know his name. He ain't never even heard his voice. You're the only one of us that knows a thing about him.
2: That was what you all agreed to. None of you was ever to ask who he was.
1: That was before the trouble started. I'll tell you what we'll do. Take us to him. Let us meet him face to face. We'll hear what he has to say and his reasons for it. If we agree he knows what he's doing, we'll keep on taking his orders. But if we don't, well, we'll tell him straight out and we're finished with him.
2: Sorry, Pete. Can't be done.
1: Yeah.
2: I mean it, Pete. You know what would happen to me if I went to the boss with any such proposition?
1: What?
2: If he had me horsewhipped, that's the least I could expect.
1: That kind of a fella, huh?
2: Right.
1: And what I said afore stands.
2: What have you fellas got in mind?
1: We're getting to the bottom of this trouble.
2: Yeah?
1: We're going to start from the Rio and work north.
2: Huh?
1: We're going to search out every place a man could camp or hide. We're going to fight Tonto with Arizona. And when we do, we're drilling them in their tracks.

0: boy. Shut up. Quiet. You'll make enough racket to tell everybody in the county where we camp. Now, you keep still. Tano, you look as though you've been doing some real deep thinking. What's wrong?
1: You think I'm masked, friend?
0: Still trying to puzzle out what he's up to? Well, you're just wasting your time. I give up trying quite a spell ago. If he don't want us to see him, I reckon he's got his reason. And if they satisfy him, why, they're all right with me. So let's start thinking about something we can help.
1: What's that?
0: How to round up the rest of them crooks in the hills.
1: That's plenty hard.
0: It's been hard, but it's going to get harder. Those armies know by this time, either they got to finish us off, or they're going to be finished themselves. I got a hunch that trying to make force across the border ain't going to be a patch in what'll come next. That's why I say we shouldn't go near Graham's place. They'll be looking for us to get in touch with him. They'll be laying for us. Thing for us to do is to stay camped here in the hills till we figure out our next move.
1: That's right.
0: Oh, go on, you wolf. Can't you keep still for just one little bit? Yep, Tonto, I think we... Wolf, what in the world?
1: Hey, wolf.
0: Run for it, Tonto. Come on, run for your life.
2: Shut up! Got away from us this time, but they won't the next. Hey, you and Rich go back and get the horses. Them two won't get away from us now.

0: Oh, boy.
1: I think we gave him a slip.
0: You look.
1: What?
0: Look there.
1: They're still on our trail.
0: Ah.
1: Come on, cut over west.
0: Get them all
1: kind of wait.
0: What matter?
1: We can't. Look there. There's some of them there, too.
0: There are others.
1: Oh, gone. There must be 50 of them.
0: Ah.
1: And the only way we can go is south. Tonto, if you want to live to see the masked man again, you better keep scouting moving. Get up.
0: Get him up, Scout. Get him up, Tonto.

0: Tonto. 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
1: Them still calls. Cut him up,
0: Scout. Get up, get up. Ain't there some place we can stop? Make a stand? Can't go much farther.
1: I mean no place.
0: How far away?
1: About 3 miles now.
0: How far are them crooks behind us?
1: Half mile, maybe.
0: And come on, Tonto. I'll do my best. But the way this horse is tired, maybe before we get there, Scout will have to carry double.
1: Get up, Scout. Get up.
0: Come on, boy. Get up. Get up.

0: Oh,
1: Well, we made it. Kind of a dead end canyon, huh? Well, we could have found a worse place. Can't get at us except where we rode in. But we can hold them off there, all right. As long as our bullets last. How about water? Is there a spring or anything here?
0: There's no spring.
1: Have to get by with what water we're carrying in the canteens, huh? Grub?
0: No grub.
1: How you fixed for bullets? My belt's just about loaded full yet.
0: We got plenty for a while.
1: No grub. Doggone little water. And one belt of bullets apiece. Tano, this is just about the toughest spot you and me ever got in. But there's one thing sure.
0: What's that?
1: Maybe the whole bunch will try to get us. But for the time they do, by thunder, we'll see to it there's doggone few of them left. There they are behind them rocks, Tano. Pour into them now. Come on. Come and get us, you yellow polecat. Come and get us.

0: There the stand, fellas. Huh? Pull up in that canyon. Find yourselves covered. We're going to blast them out or starve them.
1: Hey!

0: stood on the porch of his ranch house. His foreman reined up before him.
1: Oh, there, fella.
2: Sam, did you find out anything?
1: Sure. But them fellas just came to be swallowed up. Found an old camp of theirs. I couldn't follow the sand. I don't know what's become.
3: Why didn't they get in touch with me? Why don't let me know what they're doing?
1: I don't know, boss.
3: Dan, do you think there's a chance any of the boys have got on their trail?
1: I don't think so, boss. Met Lefty and Bill, and they didn't have as much luck as I had. They met Tim, and he hadn't got this thing. They was all going to hunt a little longer, but I figured it wasn't no use. Thought I'd better get back and tell you.
3: Yes, Dan, thanks.
1: Of course, if there's anything more I can do.
3: There's nothing, I guess.
1: You see, boss, me and the boys, we kind of liked Arizona and that engine. If anything's happened to them,
3: I'm sure they can take care of themselves. Only, it's just that, well, after all, 2 weeks have gone by without word from them. And that's never happened before. I simply can't explain it.
1: What do you do?
3: The only thing I can do, Dan, wait.
4: Lefty's back. Tim's back. Bill's back. Why don't I get word from Arizona and Tonto? What's happened? Why can't they be found?
1: Any word yet, boss?
3: Nothing.
1: Boss, I'm afraid...
3: Dan, don't say it. I won't give up hope until... Until I know they're dead.
1: Boss! Ah, boss, wake up! Wake up!
5: That's you, Dan.
1: Open up!
3: What is it, Dan?
1: Oh, you're dressed. I thought you weren't up yet. Come on. Come on around the corner of the house here.
3: Dan, what is it?
1: I'll show you.
3: But can't you
1: tell
3: me?
1: You know better than I do. Don't want to say anything so you can see for yourself.
3: In the name of heaven, Dan, see what?
1: There. Look at that hombre coming from the south. Ain't
3: where?
1: That
3: the padre from the mission.
1: I thought so.
3: He's supposed to be with the Lone Ranger.
1: Uh-huh. That's why I figured if he was coming here, it must be something important.
3: He may have a message.
1: From the masked man, you mean?
3: Yes. And the masked man may know what they found with Tonto in Arizona.
1: Hello there.
6: Bueno dia.
1: Look at his horse, Mr. Graham. He's coming right for a distance.
3: Yeah.
6: Whoa, boy.
3: Padre, you're welcome to my ranch.
6: Oh, gracias.
3: Have you come
6: Senor,
3: from...
6: Senor... I have a message from the Lone Ranger.
1: The masked man?
3: Where is he? Is he well? Will he soon return?
6: That it has been forbidden me to say, senor.
3: But can't you tell
6: the
3: me?
6: The word I bring you concerns Arizona and Tonto.
1: You know where they are, Padre?
3: Why haven't they shown themselves?
6: They cannot.
3: But can't you tell me?
6: They are in the most great danger.
3: What do you mean?
6: If they do not receive aid soon, senor, they will die.

0: Now to continue our story. 3 days had passed since the afternoon on which Tonto and Arizona had taken refuge in a small canyon. Outside, the outlaws, under the leadership of Pawnee Pete, had made camp, and finding it impossible to storm the canyon, had contented themselves by laying siege to it. Arizona and Tonto found hope of escape gradually fading away.
1: That sent the skunk to cover, Tonto. Ain't as bold as they was, sneaking up here. Tonto.
2: What's the matter?
1: You think you could spare another sip out of that canteen? Of course, I know ain't much left, but just a little sip.
2: No, we saved water.
1: Tonto, my throat and mouth so dry, I can feel my tongue swelling.
2: Oh, bullets.
1: Huh? I got 8 left. Oh, wait. Forgot about them, too. I just fired. That leaves 6. Yeah, I reckon I better load up again. How many you got?
2: Me got quite 10.
1: 6 and 20. 26. Well, how's a good way to put it, Tonto? Would you say we were just about 2 drinks of water and 26...

0: bullets from going west in a blaze of glory?
1: Maybe we get way.
0: How?
1: Me not know.
0: Nope, neither do I. But I ain't afraid to face a tunnel. If I have to go...
1: What you think?
0: Let it be like this. With a gun in my hand and my boots on.
2: How them two gents and their fellow on this long, I don't know. But we'll get him. We'll finish him off if we have to stay here until we win it.
3: At the same time, in the town of Spanish Flats, two men drew up on foam-flecked horses before the office of the sheriff.
4: Dan, stay with the horses.
5: Mm-hmm.
4: I'll be out as quick as I can. Sheriff. Sheriff, this time you're going to listen to me.
5: Huh?
4: You're not going to dodge and squirm and think of excuses. Ever since you've been in office, you've been afraid to go after the outlaws that have made the law in this county a joke. Well, now there's going to be a showdown.
5: What's that awful this?
4: I told you I hadn't seen Tonto in Arizona for weeks.
5: Now look, Graham, I've searched everywhere for them two, and so have my deputies.
4: They've been found.
5: What?
4: And if they aren't rescued shortly, they won't live to tell the story.
5: Hey, where are they? How do you find them?
4: I didn't. The padre from the mission was at my place. The Lone Ranger had sent him.
5: The Lone Ranger?
4: Tonto and Arizona are in a small canyon about 5 miles this side of the Rio, holding off every outlaw in the district.
5: Outlaw?
4: Yes.
5: And you know how to reach them?
4: If we can go there in force and start at once, I'll take you there. You'll go?
5: Why, doggone you, Graham. Didn't Tonto and Arizona save my life when I thought I was done for once?
4: I know that.
5: Didn't they come here and do my job for me and try to give me the credit?
4: Yes.
5: Ain't them two hombres worth any dozen other gents in this county? Bet I'll go.
4: You'll need help.
5: I'll round up every man in town able to carry a gun.
4: Then hurry.
5: Hurry? Just stay out of my way. You start the other end of town, and I'll take this one. Any man can handle irons that don't want to come, drag him out by his ear.
4: Right.
5: Get going.
4: Get up, Tom. Get up, there, boy.
5: Get up. Get up. Hi, everybody. Saddle up and load up your guns. Hi, we got a job of work to do.
6: Quiet, everybody! Everybody else can ride! We're heading for the Rio! Slam your hardware and come running! Let's go!
7: Here's our chance to clean up them crooks once and for all!
8: We're riding to save Tonto! We'll give them skunks what's there!
6: What's holding us up? Let's get started!
5: Everybody ready? And Graham, you take the lead! All right, fellas, make dust for the hill.
4: This way, come on. Get up.
3: From directly overhead, the sun, burning hot, poured its searing rays into the canyon where Tonto and Arizona lay. Arizona, who had been keeping watch from between two heaped piles of stones, now turned and crawled painfully toward the place where Tonto was dozing. Reaching the Indian, he put a hand upon his shoulder.
0: Tonto. You sleep, Tonto?
1: Huh? I'm awake.
0: I wanted to let you sleep longer, Tonto. I just couldn't hold out no longer. Just couldn't. Tonto, I almost wish I was dead.
1: Things plenty bad.
0: You think you're strong enough to stand and watch for a bit, Tonto? I try to give me a nap.
1: Tonto, do it.
0: Tonto, you're a real part, fella. If I just had some water.
1: Water all gone.
0: No, I know.
1: You have trouble?
0: With the gang?
1: Huh?
0: Oh, they don't come near no more. Reckon they found out we ain't got any water or grub left. So they figure they won't have to do nothing but wait. I'm afraid they're right. Tonto, you think we're going to get out of this?
1: Me not know.
0: Think the masked man or anybody will find out where we are and send help?
1: This hard place find.
0: A thousand miles from nowhere, it seems like. Maybe we just better give up.
1: What you mean?
0: Wouldn't it be better than dying for lack of water? Wouldn't it be better than going on hour after hour feeling the sun drying you out and your tongue get thick and... Oh, Tonto, I'm just about half crazy.
1: You're not crazy.
0: I am, Tonto. Oh, I'm a yellow coward. It ain't dying that I'm afraid of. It ain't bullets or fighting or getting wounded. But don't you savvy, Tonto? I just can't stand this boredom death under that sun there without being able to raise a hand or stir a step to get back at the skunks that are keeping us here. Tonto, I can't stand it. Can't stand it. I've got to do something.
1: Help come.
0: It won't ever come.
1: It come now.
0: Ain't no use trying to talk to me, Tonto. I just can't hope no longer. I can't.
1: Help come now.
0: It's too late.
1: Look there.
0: What?
1: Look up trail. Look there by cliff.
0: Horsemen. Tonto, am I seeing things, Tonto? Is that really horseman coming over that trail?
9: It helped, all right.
0: Oh, thank heavens, Tonto. Thank heavens.
2: Then I seen Arizona stick his head over them stones like a pile there. He looked like he was ready to keel over. Shaking his fist at me. It's a doggone week he could hardly stand on his feet. And he crawled back.
5: Hey,
2: and...
5: Pete, look there.
2: What is it?
5: The sheriff and the posse.
2: What's it?
5: Somehow they found where we are. They come to get Arizona and Tonto.
2: Wait a second. You can't have seen us yet.
5: But what are you...
2: Shut up. They ain't seen it. And if they ain't, we'll fish as soon as they don't until it's too late. Matt, Puck, come here. I got a job for you to do.
0: Still coming. Look at them, Tyler, around that cliff up there. I've counted almost 30 already. They know the whole gang of outlaws are here. They know what they're up against.
10: That's right.
0: Wait.
10: What you see?
0: A gang. Pete's bunch. What are they up to, anyhow?
10: Them try hide.
0: Yeah. Looks like they're all taking cover over in that brush.
10: Huh.
0: But I don't see... Shots. And those shots was fired at the sheriff.
10: Huh.
0: But the shots come from over there. They didn't come from where all them fellas are hiding. Tonto... They're going to trick the posse. Look, the posse will think them crooks are all bunched behind that hill to the right. They'll head for that hill, and just at the right moment, that gang will open up on them. They'll be wiped out.
10: That's right.
0: But what do we do? We've got to stop it. They'll be riding right into a trap.
10: No good calling. Them two, not here.
0: Too far away.
10: Huh?
0: But they've got to know where them crooks are hiding. Tonto, we can't let them get killed on our account.
10: Then what we do?
0: Tonto.
10: Huh?
0: I told you I weren't afraid of dying, didn't I?
10: You know, you speak true.
0: I'm going to prove I did.
10: How that?
0: There's just one way to save them fellas that come here to save us.
10: I'll do it.
0: Get aboard my horse. Ride out of here. Right into the brush where them crooks have hid themselves. And make them sure they're there.
10: That's a good idea.
0: I'm kind of weak, Tonto. Can you help me get into the saddle? Thanks.
10: And me go, too.
0: Now, look here.
10: You not stop, Tonto. Here, Scout.
0: Here, boy. Tonto, you shouldn't.
10: You risk life. Tonto, risk life. Here, you get in the saddle.

0: take it easy, fellas. Don't anybody get rambunctious and try to get ahead of the rest of us. Just keep your horses to a walk.
1: All right, you give the orders here.
0: That hill is where them shots come from.
2: I saw the flashes.
0: So did I. There's no way to circle it, so we'll just ride slow till we get close enough. Then when I call out, go into a gallop on top of that hill so fast nothing can stop you.
1: All right.
0: Shoot to kill. Clean them out. Then we can get Tonto in Arizona. If they're still alive.
2: If they aren't, Sheriff, I'll never forgive myself. They came to this district because I asked them.
0: And to do the work we was too yellow to do. All right, boys, keep your eyes peeled. We'll be letting loose in a second. I'll give the word. No! Come on, Will!
3: Hold on!
0: What?
3: Behind us, no, there to the left.
0: That's Tonto in Arizona.
3: And it looks like the whole gang.
2: They were waiting there to ambush us, and Tonto gave them away.
3: Back, men, back! Ride before Tonto in Arizona to kill. At the men, at the
4: Warned of the trap that awaited them by the courageous act of Tonto in Arizona, the posse with Graham and the sheriff turned their mounts and rode toward the brush-covered hillside where the outlaws were hiding. The sheriff, firing as he rode, urged his men on.
0: Here's our chance to line up the whole gang. Give it to them, fellas. Come on, blast them to glory.
3: They knocked Tonto in Arizona from the saddle. Pay those coyotes back. There's Pete. Drill him.
0: Keep your guns hot, boy.
3: Drill the stuff. He's got him. Don't let him get away.
0: Let him have it.
4: Although the outlaws, knowing that defeat meant hanging, fought desperately, they also fought on foot. The forces of the law were mounted, and finally seeing that further resistance was useless, Pawnee Pete threw down his gun.
5: Don't shoot! Don't shoot! We give up!
3: Men, hold your fire!
0: You sneaking killers, we ought to let you give up. We ought to give you just what you give Arizona and Tonto. You drilled them.
6: Wait, ain't that easy done for a sheriff.
0: But we saw you fall from your saddles.
7: We not hurt.
6: Fall from our saddles? Sure. But we had a couple of good reasons. One was we was up against odds we couldn't face by ourselves. And if we made it look as if they'd already got us, they'd leave us alone.
0: Well, we don't know.
6: And the other, Sheriff, well, maybe we didn't have no choice. I reckon if you'd gone without food or water for as long as we did, you'd have had trouble hanging on yourself.
0: Then you're all right?
6: Everything considered, yeah.
2: Then the Lone Ranger sent us here in time. We've captured the last of these hoodlums, and our work is done.
6: Not quite, Graham.
2: No?
6: You forgot the one fellow that's been behind them all the time. Scheming their crookedness. Keeping himself secret.
2: I know.
6: Well, that army's turn is coming, Graham. And you can believe me, it won't be long.

0: The story you have just heard is a copyrighted feature of the Lone Ranger Incorporated.
1: I came across Mr. Kipling in the meadow by the church. If I've painted that spire once, he said, I've painted it a dozen times. He offered me an apple pie. An artist needs inspiration, he explained. Golden shortcrust pastry, delicious apple filling, and just the right amount of sugar sprinkled on top. But then, when it comes to the little details, Mr. Kipling does have an exceedingly good eye.
2: You know, some marmalades get some of their tang from added flavoring. While Robertson's Golden Shred gets all of its tang from Seville oranges. What would you rather have for breakfast?
3: I've been gardening in white gloves, just to prove that dirt can't hide from new Tide. Tide's been intensified to bring you cleanness no other low-priced powder can beat. I'm going to hide these filthy gloves in the pockets of these cords. Too tough a test for a low-priced powder, not for new Tide. Now for those hidden gloves. How's that for cleanness? Proof that dirt just can't hide from intensified Tide. Try it.

0: Hiya, folks. Hold on to your hats and pass those Kellogg's Corn Pops. Because here comes Guy Madison as Wild Bill and his pal Jingles, which is me, Andy Devine. We got another rootin' tootin' Wild Bill Hickok adventure story for you from that great new cereal with the sweetening already on it, Kellogg's Corn Pops!
1: Kellogg's Corn Pops brings you Wild Bill Hickok, transcribed in Hollywood and starring Guy Madison as Wild Bill and Andy Devine as his pal.

0: As restless pioneers moved west, far beyond civilized frontiers, the lawless element would soon have taken control had it not been for a few strong, fearless men like Wild Bill Hickok. As Hickok and his deputy Jingles rode one night toward Horizon City, Mrs. Crawford and her son Johnny were hard at work in the office of the Banner, Horizon City's only newspaper. With them was Hiram Gibson, candidate for mayor of the town.
1: The type for your editorial's all set up, Mom.
2: All right, Johnny. Now, as soon as we get a proof made of this, I want Mr. Gibson to see what I've written.
1: Let me make the proofs, Mom. I know how.
3: Well, I hope you know the chance you're taking, Mrs. Crawford.
2: Well, it's the duty of a newspaper to tell folks the truth, Mr. Gibson. It's sure time somebody told him.
1: Here's the proofs, Mom.
2: Thanks, Johnny. Now, Mr. Gibson, here's what folks will read in the Banner tomorrow morning, right on the front page.
1: Read it to him. It's a swell editorial.
2: Horizon City is about to hold another election for mayor. We have the choice of two candidates. One is Hiram Gibson, who was sworn to give us clean government and a decent place to raise our families. The other is our present mayor, Jack Brody. Gambler, gunman, a man devoid of every decent instinct. The facts are all here. Read them and then decide.
3: Those are strong words, Miss Crawford.
2: I meant them to be.
3: Well, you know, Jack Brody isn't going to sit idly by while you print things like that.
2: Mr. Gibson, my husband started this paper as an instrument for clean government in the West. The last promise I made to him before he died was that I'd carry on the fight.
3: Well, let's just hope the people have the chance to vote the way they like.
2: Well, I've taken care of that. I've sent for a United States Marshal to see that the elections run legal-like.
1: Wild Bill Hickok, Mr. Gibson. That's who's coming.
3: He'll have trouble with Brody and his gang. Well, I must be going. Now, please be careful, Miss Crawford.
2: Good night, Mr. Gibson.
1: Good night, Mr. Gibson. I'll take care of Mom.
3: I'll see you both in the morning. Good night.
2: Lock the door, Johnny. Then we've got work to do.
1: Are we going to print the paper tonight?
2: Yes. Ready to pass out first thing in the morning. Help me get the press ready.
1: Sure. Shall we print the election ballots tonight, too?
2: No, they can wait till tomorrow. My stars. Now, who could that be at the back door?
1: Mom, maybe you hadn't mind let anybody in. Oh, Mom, who is it?
4: Back inside, lady. We don't hurt nobody unless we have to.
3: Yeah, me and Madden's got some talking to do.
2: What do you want? You have no right to come here this time of night.
4: Jack Brody thinks different. He's kind of careful what goes into your fool newspaper. He's going to win that election no matter what.
2: I'll print what I like.
3: Hey, Madden, take a look. She's fixing to print plenty.
4: Yeah, so that's what you're up to. Well, Brody don't want it. Tear up that tight, Bat.
1: You stop that, you hear? The legend.
2: Johnny, no.
3: Hey, the brat's got plenty of spunk, ain't he?
4: Don't mind him. Just shut up and get busy.
1: Well, Bill Hickok's coming. He'll see. He'll take care of both of you.
4: That suits us fine. Brody's got a reception all ready for Hickok.
2: No, wait, please. What are you doing?
4: Just watch it.
2: Stop
4: it. When we get through, you won't be printing nothing.
2: Oh.

0: Horizon City's still wide awake, Bill, from the looks of the horses around that gambling house. No, no, me.
1: You don't seem very happy about it, Jingles.
0: Well, gee whiz, Bill, I got a toothache.
1: Getting worse, is it?
0: Oh, my bicuspid's beating out the anvil course, and my jaw's swole up like a cow eating Jimson weed.
1: We'll line up for dinner as soon as we have a talk with Mrs. Crawford. There's the Banner office right ahead.
0: Lights are still on inside. Do you think things are as bad here as she wrote you?
1: All she's asking for is a clean election. That's our job. Woo, Buckshot. Woo.
0: Well, sometimes that ain't easy. Now, whoa, Joker. Whoa, now stand there.
1: Well, let's go inside and get her story.
0: Well, Bill, listen. Trouble already.
1: In the Banner office. Let's get in there.
0: Hey, open up. Let us in.
1: Put your shoulder to the door, Jingles.
0: All right.
1: Together now.
2: Come on, let's get out of here.
3: Do they go? They're getting out the back way.
1: Right after him, Jingles. Come on.
0: Got jelly and...

0: You know, when your old pal Panhandle Jim gets excited, he just can't sit still. Oh, not me, partners. I gotta do something. And what I like to do best is eat Kellogg's Corn Pops. Gobble them up as fast as I can grab them up. Sure is a good thing these Corn Pops are a two-way cereal. Yes, sir, you can eat Kellogg's Corn Pops two ways. One way is right out of the box, like I'm eating them now. They're a real tasty snack with the sweetening already on them. Now, the other way to eat Corn Pops is out of the bowl with milk. But remember, don't go pouring a lot of sugar on them. They're already sweetened for you. Tasty puffed-up hearts of corn all ready to go. And they're good for you, too. Why, partners, they're a real two-gun, two-way cereal. With B vitamins, vitamin D, with important minerals and food energy, too. So if you aren't already settled back enjoying Kellogg's Corn Pops right now, you better scoot on down to the store and get a load of them. You'll need plenty because the whole family's going to be getting into them. Now listen to this little saying. Kids love Pops. Moms love Pops. And Pops love Pops. In a little while, we'll say it together. Right now, I'm busting to get back the show. How about you? Let's go.
1: Now, let's return to Wild Bill Hickok and his pal Jingles. Arriving at the office of the Banner, Horizon City's little newspaper, they find big trouble as two assailants scramble out the back way into the dark.
2: What's our fire, Jingles?
3: A little scared of them varmints, much as I can see.
2: They had horses waiting. They're gone, Jingles.
3: Curled their tails, didn't they? All they fight's women and children, I guess.
2: Let's get back inside. We'll find out what this is all about.
4: Gentlemen, I don't know what we'd have done if you hadn't come when you did.
2: I'm glad we got here when we did, ma'am.
3: Bill, look what they did to this place. It's something a real dainty mule couldn't stand.
5: They were smashing it up, so me and Mom couldn't print the newspaper.
2: Jingles and I'll help straighten up, Mrs. Crawford. Meantime, you can explain things. Would you recognize those two fellas again?
4: Yes, for what good it'd do. They're a couple of Jack Brody's men.
3: Brody? Who's he?
4: Well, maybe I should have said Mayor Brody. He's running again, and this is his idea of how to win an election.
5: Hiram Gibson's running against him. He'd make a good mayor, Mom says.
2: But Brody has other plans, that it?
4: Yeah, and one of them's to take over Horizon City for him and his gang.
3: You mean there ain't enough decent folks in this town to run a coyote like that down the road?
4: No, Brody's a hard man, Mr. Jingles. No one will testify against him. He's warned him away from the polls, and nobody dare stands up against him.
2: Except you and Johnny.
5: That's right, Wild Bill. We're not scared of Brody, are we, Mom?
4: Well, gives us courage having Mr. Hickok here.
3: No, my tooth. Say, Mrs. Crawford.
4: Yes, Jingles?
3: Does a tooth puller live in this town?
2: Jingles has a toothache, Mrs. Crawford.
4: Well, now that's a shame. We got only one dentist in this whole valley. Makes the rounds. He won't be back here till day after tomorrow, the day of the election.
3: Oh, gee whiz, I gotta get rid of this tooth somehow. It's throbbing me something terrible.
5: Why don't you do what I do, Jingles?
3: What?
5: Tie a string to it, and the other end to the doorknob.
3: Oh?
5: Then I just slam the door.
3: Now, let's not be hasty about this. You know, that might bring complications, you know. I might get lockjaw or hoof-and-mouth disease.
4: Well, I have some camphor here someplace. That should ease the pain.
3: Well, I'd sure be much obliged to you, ma'am.
5: I still think a string would be better.
3: Now, cut that out, Johnny, and mind your own business.
2: Where do we find this man Brody, Mrs. Crawford?
4: Over at the gambling house. Now, open your mouth wide, Jingles, and hold still.
3: Yes, ma'am. Aw.
2: All right, when you're ready, Jingles, we'll go over and get acquainted with His Honor.

0: Watch it now, Jingles.
1: Hey, how about that mean-looking feller standing at the card table with the black shirt?
0: Yeah, it sure fits Brody's description, all right. He's watching us.
1: Yeah, so's everybody else, and that galoot with him's one of those mozos that smashed the print shop or I ain't breathing. Brody's got a nerve bulldozing the whole town with gunslingers like that.
0: It's easy to be brave with gunmen around you. Here he comes.
2: Well, you never know what'll blow in.
0: I take it you're Jack Brody.
2: That's right, Hickok. Or is it Wild Bill Hickok?
1: Yes, it's Wild Bill Hickok.
2: Where'd you get a name like that?
1: The Black Mountain Gang could answer that for you.
0: Never mind, Jingles.
2: So the marshal's got himself a little helper. What's he do, shine your badge?
1: You.
0: Brody, I think you know why we're here.
2: Whatever it is, you made a mistake, Hickok. There's no need for a U.S. Marshal in Horizon City.
3: Yeah, we don't want no meddlers around here.
2: He knows what I mean, Bat.
0: We'll stick around just long enough to see there's a fair election, with everybody casting his vote the way he sees it.
2: Suit yourself. But don't worry, I'll be reelected.
1: You're mighty sure of yourself, ain't you, Brody?
2: Sure. But I'm warning you, Hickok. When the election's over, I'll provide you with an honor escort out of town. Special service for saddle tramps.
1: Saddle tramps? Why, you slack-jawed maverick, I'll...
0: Jingles.
1: Well, Bill, having a toothache is one thing, but being called a saddle tramp is something else.
0: He knows better. And we know what you are, Brody.
2: Just a lot of talk. That old Mrs. Crawford's a windbag. Nobody knows anything or can prove it.
0: Then supposing your man here explains why he smashed up Mrs. Crawford's print shop.
3: Why?
1: Billy's got a knife.
0: He won't use it.
1: The rest of you keep out of it if you don't want a gun blister.
2: Nobody's mixing in.
3: Brody, do something.
2: I warned you about that strong-arm stuff, Bat. I've got other ways to win an election.
0: Take him over to the jail, Jingles. It's a little rundown from lack of use, but it'll hold him.
1: It's a pleasure, Bill. Come on, you man.
0: Just one more thing, Brody. The banner's still going to press tonight the way Mrs. Crawford wrote it.
2: That's a shame, Hickok. I'd hate to have to send you out of town, feet first.

0: It's mighty nice of you to have us over for supper tonight, Mrs. Crawford.
1: Just what I was going to say.
2: Oh, I'm proud to have y'all. Some more watermelon preserves, Mr. Gibson?
3: Well, thank you, I will. But Mr. Hickok's right. After all the work you did last night, getting your paper out and printing the ballots today...
4: I passed out copies of the paper to everybody, Mr. Hickok. Nobody stopped me either.
0: That took courage, too, Johnny. I think now the decent folks will know how to vote tomorrow.
2: And knowing you're here, Mr. Hickok, they won't be afraid how they vote.
3: Well, there's just one thing that bothers me. Brody's been awfully quiet today in spite of the way things are going.
0: Yeah, I noticed that, too. Jack Brody's not the kind to give up this easy.
1: Mrs. Crawford, I don't mind saying that this is without a doubt the best fried chicken I ever... Ow!
2: Your tooth bothering you again, Jingles?
1: Oh, it sure is.
4: Want me to get a piece of string now, Jingles?
1: Never you mind now, Johnny. I can still chomp on the good side. Pass the turnip greens, please.
3: Well, perhaps we're all too apprehensive about Brody's intent. Certainly he can't stand up again. What's that?
2: Lormy, sounds like a commotion outside.
1: It sure does. You don't suppose there's trouble, do you?
5: Fire! Fire!
4: Hear that, Mother? There's a fire somewhere.
2: Johnny, say that glare down the street.
3: It's in your newspaper shop, Miss Crawford.
2: All the ballots for tomorrow's election are there. They'll be burned.
1: And the whole place with it. Get out the water buckets.
0: You're on, spread the word, Johnny. The rest of us will get to the fire and do what we can.
1: Well, that last bucket about did it, Bill. Couple of more through the window for good luck.
3: Well, it stands to reason Brody and his crowd wouldn't leave the gambling house long enough to help.
0: We don't need them now. Get the door open, Jingles.
2: Yeah, the lamp's on the wall if the fire didn't get it.
0: Lamp's all right. Just a second.
2: Good.
1: Jumping June bugs. This place sure has been taking a beating here of late. Hey, here's a stack of ballots. Don't look like they've been harmed any.
2: Glory be. At least half the ballots are here. Guess that's all that's left of them. The rest burned for sure.
0: There's still enough to hold the election. At least that isn't lost.
3: Miss Crawford, is anything left?
2: Yeah, there's plenty of ballots, Mr. Gibson. I must have moved this stack over here this afternoon to get it out of the way.
3: Well, it's pretty clear what Brody was up to now.
1: It sure is. You know, he figured to burn all the ballots so there wouldn't be no election at all.
0: Careful what you say, Jingles. We have no proof that he started the fire.
2: Well, Brody's scheme's sure to backfire now. And I sure won't mind counting those ballots tomorrow night after the election. Gibson's bound to win.

0: Now, Mrs. Crawford, you've finished counting the ballots?
1: I have, Mr. Brody, with Hickok's help. I'll announce the results if you'll keep quiet and give me a chance.
2: We're listening, Ms. Crawford. Go ahead.
1: Votes cast for Hiram Gibson, 210. For Jack Brody, 239. Jack Brody wins.
0: Well, now that is a surprise. Seems I win again, in spite of Wild Bill Hickok and his overgrown deputy.
1: I'm awfully sorry, Mr. Gibson. There's nothing we can do now.
2: I know, Miss Crawford, but I can't understand it.
1: Well, neither can I. But there are the ballots, all marked, and anybody who wants to can count them.
2: Well, if that's the will of the majority, I have nothing to say. Congratulations, Mr. Brody.
0: I'm deeply touched.
3: You don't need none of your talk, Gibson. Looks like the party's on you, Brody.
0: You'll get it. But first, I've got some official business. To run Hickok and Jingles out of town.
3: Now you're talking. They're both down at the marshal's office. What are we waiting for? Come on. Go get them.

0: 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You know who loves Pops. Let's say it together. Kids love Pops. Moms love Pops. And Pops love Pops. You said it. Now let's get back to Wild Bill and Jingles.
1: Now back to Horizon City, where Wild Bill Hickok and Jingles stand awaiting Jack Brody's angry mob.
2: Hey, Bill! Bill, they're coming this way, and, well, you know what that means.
3: Let them come, Jingles. I'm not through yet. Besides, you still haven't been to the dentist.
2: Well, I can stand an aching tooth a lot better than I can a hole in the head.
4: There's the two of them. Now we'll send them packing.
5: Cross them out, men. Make sure they don't come back.
3: You've come far enough, Brody.
2: You heard what he said. None of you long-eared sidewinders are running us out of town. Now stand back or my trigger finger's going to get some exercise.
4: Maybe we'll start with that bucket of lard who calls himself a deputy.
2: Why, you...
5: I told you what had happened, Hickok, the minute I won the election.
3: I remember, Brody, but I'm not sure you have won an election.
6: What are you talking about?
7: Why, Mr. Hickok, what are you talking about?
8: You saw the votes counted, Marshal. How can anybody challenge it now?
3: That's just what I'm about to explain, Mr. Gibson.
5: He's got nothing to say. Grab him and come on!
2: That froze him, Bill.
3: Now listen to me, all of you. Somebody deliberately set fire to Mrs. Crawford's newspaper shop last night. We got the fire out before all the ballots were burned, just like they wanted us to.
7: Well, what are you trying to tell us, Mr. Hickok?
3: I'm saying I don't think the other half of the ballots were burned at all.
2: You mean, Bill, that you think they were stolen and then somebody set that fire to make it look like those other ballots had burned up?
3: Exactly.
4: You saying we took them?
5: Shut up.
3: Now I know Brody's men took the ballots, marked them last night in Brody's favor.
8: But the townspeople did vote, Mr. Hickok.
3: Sure they did. But after the election, the real, honest ballots were switched with the phonies. A crooked mayor'd have ways of working that.
5: Don't believe him. If Hickok isn't lying, why doesn't he prove it?
3: All right, Mr. Brody. I'll admit what I said isn't true. If you'll go to your office and open up your safe right now.
7: His safe? What for?
3: To show us the real ballots. The ones that elected Hiram Gibson for mayor. Stashed away there till he had a chance to get rid of them.
2: And look at Brody, squirming like a half-sidewinder waiting for sundown.
3: By the way, Brody, you should have told your boys to wash their hands before they marked the phony ballots. That dirty print's all over them. Gave you away.
5: That doesn't prove a thing. Now for the last time.
8: I go along with Hickok. Let's have a look in the safe right now.
4: You ain't looking at nothing.
2: He's drunk!
3: When a guilty man goes for his gun, that's all the proof you need.
2: Yeah. Now you're talking. Hear them varmints down. I got Brody.
5: Not yet, you haven't.
2: Ow, hit me on my sore jaw, will you? I'm about to stop you clean to China.
3: Jingles, you... Jingles, that's enough.
2: Oh, now, Bill, you seen him. Hit me, let me.
3: Let him up.
2: Oh.
3: Brody's men aren't behind him anymore, now that the right people have taken over.

0: Well, it sure was nice of Mr. Brody to open up his safe for us, wasn't it? With a little coaxing, that is.
1: The ballots were all here, Mr. Hickok, just like you said they'd be.
2: Well, they're all counted just as soon as Johnny finishes adding up the results.
3: I'm all through, Mr. Hickok. Here are the figures.
2: Thanks, Johnny. Take them, Mrs. Crawford. Want to tell the folks waiting outside?
1: It'll be a pleasure. Folks, I've got news for you. Horizon City has a new mayor, Mr. Hiram Gibson.
4: Wait a minute now. Don't shout for me, folks. Mr. Hickok did this. We've got him to thank.
2: You've got a good mayor now.
1: Yay! Oh, Jingles, I almost forgot to tell you.
0: Oh, yes, Mrs. Crawford?
1: The dentist just got back in town about an hour ago.
0: Oh, yeah, the dentist.
1: Now I can look after that tooth that's been hurting you.
0: And it's about time. You know, it's my bicuspid right back here, and well, what do you know?
1: He's all set for you, so you better hurry.
0: No need to now. Bill, you know when Jack Brody hit me out there?
2: Yes, Jingles?
0: He knocked that tooth plumb out of my head. It's gone. You know, I gotta remember to thank him the next time I go by the jailhouse.

0: And now, here are the stars of Wild Bill Hickok, Guy Madison, and Andy Devine.
1: Well, folks, we'll be back next week with more adventure and excitement.
2: We sure will, and how about it? You Wranglers gonna be with us?
1: We sure hope so. Andy and I also hope you'll remember to get Kellogg's Corn Pops.
2: Right. It's the great new cereal with the sweetening already on it.
1: You bet it is. Andy and I think Corn Pops are great. So long.
2: See you next week.

Yes, sir, be sure to listen next week at this same time on this same station when Kellogg's Corn Pops brings you another exciting story of Wild Bill Hickok, starring Guy Madison and Andy Devine in person. Today's cast included Irene Tedrow, Jess Kirkpatrick, Fred Shields, Johnny McGovern, Lou Krugman, and Jack Moyles. Our director is Paul Pierce, music by Dick Orant. This is a David Heyer production, transcribed in Hollywood. This is Charlie Lyon reminding you, kids love Pops, moms love Pops, Pops love Pops. Kellogg's Corn Pops.

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1: For the third time, a boat bearing the Gregory party lands at the magic island of Euclidea. The first time, they were searching for the island. The second time, they were returned to it as escaping prisoners. And now, they have been allowed to land for the purpose of attempting to take over the island. It doesn't sound reasonable somehow that G-47 would let anyone come to Euclidea for the purpose of taking over his scientific colony. But that is exactly what Captain Bradford proposes to do. The small cruiser which brought the captain, Mrs. Gregory, and Jerry and Joan is held fast to the Euclidean pier by magnetism. There is no sound to be heard over the entire island.
2: Well, this blame place has got another one of its noiseless days.
3: It would seem so, Jerry.
4: It's mighty weird at that.
5: It is a terrible place, Captain Bradford, and I am not at all sure we acted wisely in returning to Euclidea.
2: Oh, forget that, Joan. We had to do something, didn't we?
3: Jerry is right, Joan, dear. With Euclideans watching our every move at home, we had no choice but to come back here and attempt to learn something of the power here.
5: We have seen many examples of the power of G-47.
4: Well, I'll grant that he's given us a number of unpleasant surprises, Joan. But if we don't do something about regulating things here, the rest of the world may be in danger.
5: I think not.
2: Well, you always think not. But Captain Bradford's right. All these scientific gadgets would be too much for the world right now. It'd mean plenty of trouble.
3: You don't understand our world, Joan. And your visit to it was so pitifully brief that you had no time to see it. But we feel that there are a great many things of more value than reducing everything to a science. All of the electrical and chemical wonders these men have perfected can be used to advantage by the world. But they must be in the hands of the proper people.
2: Sure, Joan. Well, we can't let old G-47 and his bunch get loose in the world with all the power they've got. Well, they could take over every country there is in a week.
5: And would that be so bad for the country?
4: Yes, Joan, it would, according to our standards of living. This isn't a place to argue about it. When are we supposed to land on this island?
2: Well, that girl submarine commander said for us to report to G-47 as soon as we got here.
4: I'd be glad to do that if I could find him.
5: I suggest we start across the island. We will be seen and stopped. Then we may state our business and be conducted to G-47.
3: I think that's the best thing to do, Tex.
2: So do I.
4: Right. Come on.
2: Hey, how about the Chinese cook?
4: Yeah, we'll leave him on board.
3: Oh, won't poor Jim Lowe be horribly frightened when some of these Euclidean guards come after him?
2: Oh, he knows plenty about what's happening.
4: I told him enough of it so he understands what we're up against.
5: He will be brought to quarters near ours, I expect.
2: Well, it looks like we're going to have to find our own quarters.
4: Looks that way, son. They didn't give us much of a welcome this time.
3: Isn't it strange, walking on this polished steel surface and not a sound?
2: Yeah. You know, it gives me the creeps. Boy, the deck of that old boat will sound mighty good when we get back on it again.
4: Which is liable to be some time. Well, where do you suggest we go, Joan?
5: This is strange to me also, Captain Bradford. I have never seen anyone allowed to advance to this point on the island without being stopped and questioned.
3: I wouldn't mind being questioned if I could only see someone or hear something.
4: Yeah, at least we can be thankful they're using natural daylight. We don't have to stumble around that artificial sunlight of theirs without the proper glasses.
2: Well, you're the only one who's got any idea about this place, Joan. What do we do now?
5: I believe we should proceed to the central control chamber and ask for instructions.
4: Straight ahead?
5: Yes.
3: All of these surface rooms are of shining steel. We can see nothing except the surface, and yet we're being watched from within.
2: Well, you bet we are. That steel is as clear as window glass when you're on the inside.
5: We should receive a warning before we proceed much further.
2: A warning? About what?
5: We will be warned to come no nearer to the control chamber.
3: Then perhaps we'd better stop now.
4: Let's go on till someone stops us.
3: But what are we running into, Tex?
4: I don't know. What about that, Joan?
5: G-47 instructed us to report to him. I think no harm will come to us until that time, at least.
2: Well, if we're only safe until we find him, let's don't look very hard for him.
4: Well, we'll find him all right, but something must have changed since we left here. Your warning isn't coming along very fast, Joan.
5: I cannot understand that.
3: Always something we can't understand. And it will continue to be that way on this mad island.
4: Afraid so. But one thing we can understand is absolute silence. And that's all we've run into so far.
2: Well, nobody's stopping us. Let's go and try the door in the control chamber.
5: It will not open from the outside, Jerry.
2: Well, maybe if we knock loud enough, somebody will open it for us.
3: Isn't that dangerous?
4: Better be careful, Jerry.
2: Hey, are these doors charged with electricity?
5: No, they are locked so that it is impossible to open them from outside.
2: Well, then it won't hurt anything to knock on one of them. Here goes.
4: That ought to wake anyone up.
5: You will not find the Euclideans asleep.
4: There's no one in that place.
3: Perhaps this is a trick.
2: Oh, what for?
3: Well, I don't know, Jerry, but it's very easy to suspect everything on this island.
4: Maybe you didn't knock hard enough.
2: Oh, gee, you could hear that noise all over the island.
4: Out here, yes, but if that room is soundproof, they may not have heard it inside. I'll try it again.
2: No, nothing doing.
5: It will prove useless to knock more, Captain Bradford.
4: I believe you.
3: But what are we to do?
5: The elevators will operate automatically as we approach them. Perhaps we are expected to descend to the lower levels.
2: Boy, you don't feel so important when they let you land like this. Nobody cares if we're here or not.
3: On the contrary, Jerry, we know that G-47 and his scientists care a great deal. There's some reason for this.
4: Where is this elevator, Joan?
5: We are approaching it now. That small rounded dome rising from the island floor.
3: Rising?
2: Oh, sure, Mrs. Gregory. What's that thing come up in the air?
3: Why, so it is, but how?
5: The elevator is electrically controlled.
3: I understand that, Joan. Most elevators run electrically. But who is bringing it up?
2: Oh, nobody. It's coming up for us.
4: How do they do it, Joan? Photoelectric cell?
5: Precisely.
3: You mean that we walked through or over an electric beam and brought that elevator up?
5: That is one method, though I believe this particular channel is operated by the voice directed toward it.
3: Oh, this is almost too much for me.
2: Well, you didn't see as much of this island as I did before, Mrs. Gregory. This elevator is only a starter.
5: The elevator is completely above the surface now. We may enter.
4: The door might help a little.
5: The door is opening.
3: So it is. Opening automatically, I suppose.
2: Oh, I guess so. Don't see anyone inside the thing.
4: Well, we'd better get along with it. Somebody must know we're here. They wouldn't have everything fixed up so nice for us.
5: We will try the various levels and determine what is taking place.
4: Not much room in these things.
5: They were designed to hold four people.
2: Well, as soon as I squeeze in, we'll have four. Okay, let her go, Joan.
5: I suggest stopping at the first level.
4: You're the boss, Joan. We'll stop anywhere you say.
3: Are you sure you know how to operate this, Joan?
2: Well, I'll say she does. Go ahead, Joan. Push the switch for the first level, and let's go down and meet some Euclideans.
5: Very well.
3: How smoothly this car descends.
2: Well, everything on this island is pretty slick.
4: What's on the first level, Joan?
5: Very little of value, mostly heavy articles in storage.
3: Will we be likely to find anyone there?
5: I think we should try each level.
2: There's the magnets. This is the first floor.
5: But, Jerry, we did not stop.
3: We have passed that level?
4: Yes, I could feel those big magnets release this car and then take hold again.
2: Push the button for the second level, Joan.
5: I have done so.
4: Didn't do any good, though.
3: Will you be able to stop without an accident, Joan?
5: There will be no accident in this elevator.
3: Well, it certainly was an accident that you couldn't stop at either of the first two floors.
2: Oh, I'm not so sure about that.
5: There was the third level. Our journey in this elevator was obviously planned in advance.
4: Where are we most likely to wind up, Joan?
5: Either the fifth level, where the chemical laboratories are, or the ninth, in the confinement cells.
2: But G-47's orders were that we weren't going to be prisoner this time.
3: I wouldn't put too much faith in G-47's orders, Jerry.
4: They're not taking Soph the fourth, that's sure.
5: The next will be the laboratories.
3: And if we don't stop there, the prisons again?
2: I'm afraid so, Mrs. Gregory.
4: Well, I doubt it. G-47 wants more from us and our company in a cell. But the first person we meet will be G-47 himself.
2: There goes the fifth floor, so we won't meet him there.
3: Isn't the car moving faster?
4: Seems to be at that.
5: Yes, the speed has increased.
2: Well, I'll say it has. We made that floor mighty quick.
4: That was the sixth. You say we're not likely to stop before the ninth, Joan?
5: That is my opinion.
2: Well, your opinion is looking better all the time. And they don't want us on the seventh floor.
3: How can all this be so cleverly controlled?
5: It is all arranged in advance, Mother.
2: That was eight of them.
4: And still we go down.
3: I don't see how people can live day after day, year after year, in this atmosphere as the Euclideans do. It would drive me mad to be herded around from place to place at the will of one of these scientists.
2: Hey, Joan, we passed the ninth level.
5: Yes, and that is strange.
4: More strange than any of the rest of this stuff?
5: Yes, Captain. The tenth level contains only the power rooms and fuel storage. We would not be taken there for an interview.
3: Well, nevertheless, we've stopped on the 10th level. And if it isn't to interview G-47, it may be for something far more unpleasant.
4: Well, let's get out and find out.
5: One moment, Captain.
4: What's up?
5: Do not attempt to move.
3: What? We're going down.
2: Yeah. And I thought the 10th floor was the bottom.
4: Joan, you look as lost as the rest of us now.
5: I suppose I do. I can only speculate as to what is happening.
2: Then speculate out loud. We've already gone through the floor. Where can we go now?
3: We're certainly going down.
4: How about this, Joan? This isn't an illusion created to worry us, is it?
5: What, Captain?
4: I mean, we're really going down?
5: Undoubtedly.
3: But where are we going?
2: Oh, no place I ever heard of. That tenth floor was past the bottom of the island when Joan and I searched it before.
5: Yes, Jerry, it was the bottom, so far as we were allowed to see.
3: Joan, what do you mean?
2: Well, she means that even when you've seen 10 levels below the water on this thing, and even when you're 100 feet under the ocean, you haven't seen everything.
4: We've been going down at about the same speed. That would mean we've already dropped 30 or 40 feet below the 10th level.
3: But that couldn't be, Tex. The island is only 10 levels deep.
5: The island, yes. But now I think we may expect to learn why we found all levels in the island deserted and closed to us. We are to be taken to modern Atlantis.
2: Modern Atlantis?
3: Why, Joan, the lost continent?
5: No, its namesake. The Euclidean city under the ocean floor. I had heard strange tales of it. Almost too fantastic to believe. But now I feel that it must be a reality. We will continue down for 200 feet, and when we leave this elevator, we will be in the most wonderful city in the entire world, modern Atlantis.
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17: Last week, Shanghai Lil ordered Jacques Labat to spread eagle the Reverend Chalmers, a fiendish method of torture by which the victim is tied to four stakes in such a manner that his arms and legs are spread to the greatest possible distance, and he is left to be burned by the merciless rays of the sun. When the Reverend Chalmers had been placed in this cruel position, the Batwoman came to taunt him and assured him that she had only begun to get her revenge. In the meantime, one of the sentries posted by Shanghai Lil spied Jungle Jim, Lynn Chalmers, and Kolo. With one shot, Jim dropped him out of the tree. At that moment, the throbbing drums started telegraphing the news of their arrival. The thrilling adventures of Jungle Jim are pictured each Sunday in the Comic Weekly, the world's greatest pictorial supplement of humor and adventure. The Comic Weekly, each page printed in full colors, is distributed everywhere as an integral part of your Hearst Sunday newspaper. Now we continue the story. Jim, Kolo, and Lynn stand listening to the tom-toms.
20: Yes, Lynn. Those throbbing tom-toms are telegraphing our arrival, all right.
5: We've been discovered.
21: Yes-y, missy. We all same scene.
5: But who is so interested in us that the news should be sent the moment we're sighted?
20: Probably the Batwoman.
21: You're right, Tuan Jim. Batwoman.
5: Batwoman? What are you talking about, Jim?
20: Well, you see, Lynn, Kolo tells me that the instigator of this new jungle religion is a woman who wears a bat costume when she conducts the weird voodoo ceremonies. He doesn't know who she is or what she looks like when she's not in the bat costume.
5: Oh, then she's the person Dad is looking for.
20: She is the person your father has found by this time, probably.
5: Oh, then let's hurry and rescue him.
20: Oh, don't be too impatient.

0: Or is found by this time, probably.
1: Oh, then let's hurry and rescue him.
0: Oh, don't be too impatient, Lynn. I know how anxious you are to get to him, but we mustn't proceed too rapidly.
1: We can't proceed too rapidly from me.
0: Yes, I know, Lynn. But we're not in Burawani or Singapore with the law behind us. We're in the jungle where there is no law, and it's every man for himself.
1: I'm sorry, Jim. I'm such an impetuous fool about the jungle. But the fact that we haven't caught up to Dad makes me terribly upset. I'll try to keep calm. What are we to do now?
0: Well, we'd better proceed cautiously. We're in enemy territory, and there may be traps spread for us everywhere.
2: You're right, Tuan Jim. We must watch out long here.
0: Kolo knows this country pretty well, don't you, Kolo?
2: Yes, Tuan. Kolo know.
1: Do you know where this fat woman is hiding, Kolo?
2: No, Missy. Bat woman no been here long. No have been able look for Bat woman camp.
1: But you think we're headed for it?
2: Yes, Missy. This must be place where Bat woman live.
1: How does he know that, Jim?
0: How do you know, Kolo?
2: Look. Gun this fella shoot at you, Tuan Jim. Nobody but boys of Bat woman have gun all same this.
0: Sure about that, Kolo?
2: Me sure, Tuan. Boys tell Kolo about look machine here.
0: Oh, you mean the telescopic sights.
1: The what?
0: These barrels fastened to the rifle here, Lynn. They make it possible for a person to get a line on a target almost, well, a mile away. Kolo's right. These aren't common down here.
2: Boys tell Kolo, Bat woman, only one use look machine.
0: Then in that case, we're in her territory, all right.
1: Oh, thank heavens we've got more of an idea of what's happened to Dad.
0: What makes you think we know anything new about what's happened to him, Lynn?
1: Why, Kolo says this is the Bat woman's territory. If it is, then we know he hasn't been captured by the Noro men. We know he hasn't been killed.
2: Maybe.
1: Why do you say that, Kolo?
2: Bat woman very cruel. Bat woman torture. Then kill.
1: Oh, no.
0: Shut up, Kolo. You didn't have to tell her that.
1: Then it's true, Jim.
0: Well, I'd like to be able to say it's not, Lynn, but I don't know. I've heard the same thing that Kolo just told you, but let's hope it's just native imagination.
1: Whether it's native imagination or not, Jim, let's go to Dad as quickly as possible.
0: That's just what we're going to do, Lynn. Kolo, lead the way through the bush.

0: At the plantation house, Shanghai Lil and Jacques Labat are making their way to the hilltop on which the Reverend Chalmers lies spread-eagled.
1: You haven't heard a sound from the parson, Labat?
2: No, boss. No crying, no yelling, no nothing. My God, that one funny thing.
1: He may have had a bad heart and died on it.
2: If he has bossed that one dirty trick, just when we get him where we want him.
1: Yes. Maybe I started things a little too rough. Maybe we should have given him the water cure for a while.
2: You mean let water trickle on his head while he tied so he can't move hundreds?
1: Yes.
2: By God, that make him crazy like loon, boss.
1: Oh, I wouldn't let that happen too soon.
2: You one funny fella, boss. You man after my own heart.
1: Well, I'll be after your heart if I ever catch you double-crossing me.
2: No need for to worry about that, boss. Labat told you many times.
1: Labat, we've burned all our bridges behind us. There's no going back now. It's sink or swim for us. And I'm going to see to it that whichever it is, you stick right with me.
2: Sure thing, boss. I swear to you once, for one so beautiful like you, Jacques Labat, do anything. Anything, boss.
1: Oh, shut up. Just come along with me and see what's happened to our reverend guest.
2: Okay, boss.
1: Oh, there he is. And he's not moving.
2: My God, I told you that fella he'd die on us.
1: Chalmers. Chalmers, speak up. Answer me.
2: Speak up, you.
3: No.
2: Yeah, how you like that? He not dead yet, boss.
1: Oh, so he's playing possum, is he? You've got visitors, Reverend. Can't you be polite and entertain us?
3: What do you want?
1: I want to hear you say you've had enough of this. I want to hear you ask my pardon for what you did to me by sending me to prison.
3: I'm not sorry for anything I've done, Lily DeVille.
1: Still stubborn, are you?
3: Still strong in my faith. Still able to fight. A good fight.
1: I'll break your spirit yet, Dr. Chalmers. Are you thirsty?
3: Yes. Yes. My lips are so parched that I can hardly talk.
1: Labat, pour some water out of your canteen.
2: Boss, you're not going to give him anything to drink.
1: You heard what I said. Pour some water out of your canteen.
2: Okay, boss.

0: Now, give it to me. See this cup of water, Reverend?
1: Yeah.
0: It's cool and sweet and refreshing.
1: Oh, water.
0: Oh, no, no, no. This is for me. Ah, that was wonderful. Pour me some more, Labat.
2: For you, sure thing, boss.
0: Ah, the sun is hot up here, isn't it, Reverend? It sears your flesh and it dries up your mouth, doesn't it? How nice it would be to have a sip of water. Just a sip. Even one drop. Eh, Reverend?
1: Water. Oh, water.
0: I must compliment you, Labat.
2: Me, boss? What for?
0: When you tied our guest up, you left his spectacles on him. The lenses intensify the rays of the sun and direct them into his eyes. I couldn't have thought of a better treatment myself.
2: To tell you truth, boss, I just forgot to take glasses off.
0: Oh.
2: But next time I remember that. And if our guest she don't wear glasses, I put them on him.
1: Water.
0: Oh, yes. Water. Here it is, Reverend. This cup is filled to the brim with it, see? Nice, cool, clear, sweet water.
1: Water.
0: Here, Labar, drink it.
2: Oui, boss. Ah, by God, that good, boss.
0: Labar says it's good, Reverend. How would you like some now?
1: Yes. Yes. My throat is on fire. Water. Water.
0: I'll give you all the water you want, Reverend. If you will ask my forgiveness for what you did to me.
1: Water.
0: Say you're sorry, Reverend. Ask my forgiveness. Just ask me to forgive you.
1: I have done nothing for which I should ask forgiveness.
0: See all the heroic martyr, are you?
1: I only did my duty to society. You sinned, and you had to pay.
2: Shall I kick him again, boss?
0: Wait, Labat. You listen to me, preacher. It's your turn to pay. And I've only started to make you pay.
2: Boss, drums. That means they come. We...
0: Oh, shut up. I know what that means. We've got to get back to the plantation house. Here's that drink of water, Reverend. In the dirt, where you'll be before I'm through with you.
2: Ha, ha, ha. How you like that, Padre? Boss wants you to beg for mercy, eh? I help her.
0: What are you going to do, Labat?
2: I go for fill this cup with water. Put it here, where the padre see it every time he turn his head. That make him hurry up.
0: Ah, good idea, Labat. And when you change your mind, Martyr Talmers, just yell for us. And you hadn't better wait too long.
3: Meanwhile, Jungle Jim, Lynn Chalmers, and Kolo advanced through the territory of Shanghai Lil.
4: You see any sign of anyone, Kolo?
5: No, Tuan Jim.
6: Oh, you see nothing but bush, Jim. Are you sure we're not just going around in circles?
4: Of course, Lynn. We're still on the trail broken by Mamba. It isn't likely he'd waste time doubling his tracks. It
6: doesn't seem possible. We could keep going for so long without seeing any signs of a camp.
4: Well, that's just what's happened. But we can't be far away from the Batwoman tied out now.
5: Listen.
4: Huh? Well, what do you hear, Kolo?
5: Me think me hear drums.
6: Why, I don't hear anything but birds.
4: And Kolo's ears are sharper than ours, Lynn. He hears things long before I do. And many times it's been a good thing. Kolo, are you sure you hear drums?
5: Wait, Tuan. Yes, Tuan Jim. Me hear drums.
4: Good, then we're almost there. Now, Kolo, you take Miss Chalmers to a safe hiding place and guard her with your life.
5: Yes, Tuan Jim.
6: Oh, no, Jim. I'm going to find Dad.
4: I'll find him, Lynn, and then I'll send for you. Believe me. It's best to let me go first.
6: But I've come all this way. Why won't you let me finish the hunt?
4: Because we don't know what we may be running into, Lynn.
6: You mean Dad may be dead?
4: Well, we must always be prepared for the worst.
6: I am, Jim. I know and have known all along that I may never see Dad alive again. But I've got to be sure of what's happened to him. I can't just sit around somewhere and wait and wait to hear. I've got to know for myself, Jim. So I'm going with you.
4: It isn't only because of what may happen to your father that I'm insisting on Kolo hiding you.
6: What other reason have you?
4: Well, if all three of us are captured, our chances of rescuing your father are gone. We'll be in the same fix he is.
6: Oh.
4: Somebody must be left on the outside to effect the rescue. When all plans are laid and the situation sized up from within.
6: I see.
4: So I'm going to push on alone. You know, the Batwoman may think her sentry killed you and Kolo, and that her troubles are over when she has me in her power.
6: Oh, that's wonderful strategy, Jim. It's just the way she'll figure it out.
4: Then I'll find out where they're keeping your father. make plans for overpowering captors, and then signal for you and Kolo.
6: Oh, and we'll come on the run, won't we, Kolo?
5: Yes, see, Missy. We run safe, Tuan, and your father.
4: Good. I knew you'd see my point. This Batwoman is no fool. She's got quite an organization of henchmen. We mustn't play all our cards at once.
6: Give Dad my love, if you can, Jim.
4: I will, Em. Now, Kolo?
5: Yes, see, Tuan.
4: Wait for my signal. I won't call you until I need you. But when I do call, come as quick as you can.

0: Meanwhile, the Reverend Chalmers, badly burned by the tropical sun, is released by two natives and brought to the Batwoman.
1: Here, Mission Duan, Missy. Sun all them, burn him plenty.
2: Unconscious, eh? Good. I don't care if he never recovers.
3: By God, that padre got plenty nerve. I got forehanded to him. He never squeal.
2: I'll find a way to make him beg for mercy before I'm through with him. No man will be a stoical hero around me.
3: How you do that, boss? Make him squeal.
2: If physical torture fails, there's always his weak spot to be played on.
3: His daughter?
2: Yes.
3: By God, boss.
2: We can use her to make him beg. Remember, Wallo, throw him in the dungeon.
4: Yes, Missy.
2: Then report back to me. Now, Labar, those drums told us of our approaching visitor. We must prepare a welcome for our friend, Jungle Jim.
0: Just what sort of a reception has the Batwoman prepared for Jungle Jim? And what other horrible experiences has she thought up to further torture the Reverend Chalmers? See in full-color action pictures the scenes you have just heard dramatized in this broadcast. In next Sunday's issue of the Comic Weekly, you will find all of the best-known characters in the picture world to entertain you. Barney Gugel, Fritz and Casper, the Katzenjammer Kid, the Little King, Flash Gordon, and many, many others. There is also a new and interesting group of colored poster stamps to add to your collection. 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And don't forget our date at the same time next week for a continuation of the adventures of Jungle Jim.

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0: You know, some marmalades get some of their tang from added flavoring. While Robertson's Golden Shred gets all of its tang from Seville oranges. What would you rather have for breakfast?
1: You're not hungry, dear Henry, dear Henry. I've just burnt the roast and I've ruined the sponge.
2: Well, that's a nice thing, isn't it? After I've been working...
1: Henry, I've got me secret supplies.
2: You don't mean...
1: Polo mints.
2: Yum, yum.
3: I came across Mr. Kipling in the meadow by the church. If I've painted that spire once, he said, I've painted it a dozen times. 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An artist needs inspiration, he explained. Golden shortcrust pastry, delicious apple filling, and just the right amount of sugar sprinkled on top. 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
4: 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How's that for cleanness? 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
5: Once upon a time there was an engineer.
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10: From the heart of the jungle comes a savage cry of victory. This is Tarzan, Lord of the Jungle. From the black core of dark Africa, land of enchantment, mystery, and violence, comes one of the most colorful figures of all time, transcribed from the immortal pen of Edgar Rice Burroughs. Tarzan, the bronzed white son of the jungle. And now, in the very words of Mr. Burroughs, the story of Jungle Odds.
11: New York City is a long way from equatorial Africa, and the maze of Manhattan's teeming streets are far different from the tangled growth of Tarzan's jungle. But in some ways, they're closely akin, for in the city, too, man pits his strength and his wits against the odds of life. For a good many years, Jerry Mulqueen had concentrated his wits on the odds to be encountered at the racetracks and the gambling casinos of the world, and of late his luck had been all bad. Gambling czar Vic Moratti knew about Mulqueen's financial state. It was his business to know such things.
12: The way I get it, you're broke, and you've already borrowed from every easy touch in town.
13: Well, yes, I borrowed a few bucks, but my luck's bound to change. How many losers can I pick in a row? According to the law of average, I've got to pick a winner this time. The odds against my picking another loser...
12: You and your odds.
13: Well, now, look, Moratti. After all the money I've spent with you, my credit ought to be good for one last bet. Just one little bet. That's all I'm asking credit for. Just one chance to get even.
12: What happens if you lose again?
13: Well, you'll collect. I swear it. I've got money at home. It's just... Well, I can't get my hands on it unless I'm really desperate.
12: Now, you'll be plenty desperate if you try to welsh on a bet with Vic Moratti. If I owe a guy money, I'll follow him to the ends of the earth to pay it off. But if someone owes me dough, I'll go twice that far to collect. You understand that?
13: Yes, I understand. Now, how about it? Is my credit good for one bet?
12: I'll give you 24 hours credit for one bet. You call it.
13: Good. What are you quoting on Happy Times in the fort?
12: 12-1. Yeah, but take a little friendly tip, odds. That nag will still be running when they're cleaning up the park.
13: Don't call me odds. Don't be telling me how to bet. I've got this one figured.
12: Okay. But if you're making a bet on Happy Times, you better get it down. It's almost post time now.
13: Well, 5,000 on Happy Times. On the nose.
12: 5,000 on that plate. You better have the money at home, Mr. Mulqueen.
13: Is it a bet?
12: Yeah, it's a bet.
13: Well, I certainly appreciate it.
12: Never mind appreciating anything. Just get it up if you lose. Be ashamed to make an orphan out of that sweet little girl you've got.
13: Say, they must be running by now. How about turning the radio on?
12: We'll get the results over the wire service in a few minutes. Guys over at the crap table don't like the radio blasting.
3: Oh, just turn it on, Lowell. They've got to hear what's happening.
12: Okay.
1: Is it 12 to 1? 12 times 5,000 bucks is 6.
12: Hey, don't be spending your money yet. That ice wagon horse hasn't got a glimmer. Your 5,000's on ice, so far as I'm concerned. Happy times.
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1: Oh, come on.
14: Smart Money moving up on the outside. Rubicon and Happy Times juggling for rail position.
1: Come on.
14: And at the turn, it's Smart Money.
1: Happy Times.
14: Gold Duster, Rubicon, and Walter's Folly. Going into the stretch, it's Smart Money and Happy Times. They're neck and
1: come
14: neck.
1: Happy Times.
14: It's Smart Money. Nope. Smart Money, the winner by 1/4 length. Happy Times, second by a length. And Somebody's Fortune is third.
1: Oh, no, it can't be.
12: What'd you turn it off for? I wanted to hear the track player prices.
1: Well, turn it back on if you want to. I'm going anyhow.
12: I expect to see you tomorrow with the money, Mr. Rods McQueen.
3: Patty! Patty, darling, where are you?
15: Here I am, Daddy. I was just fixing dinner. What's wrong?
3: Where's our nest egg? Where have you got it hidden?
15: Well, you told me I wasn't to tell you, that it was for a rainy day.
3: Well, this is it. Rainy day. This is a cloudburst.
15: But you said even if you begged me to tell you where it was, I wasn't...
3: Where is it, Patty? I've got to have it. Now, come on, where is it? Tell me.
15: Over there, in the back of Mother's picture.
3: Oh, here it is. 50, 100, 200, 300, $500. Patty, where's the rest of it?
15: That's all there is, Daddy.
3: Oh, it couldn't be. There's got to be more. I remember one day at Monte Carlo, I handed you 2,000. At that time in Havana, must have been $6,000 or $7,000 that time.
15: And then you had that run of bad luck at Saratoga. And after that, down at Belmont. I didn't want to give it to you, but...
3: $500. And I owe 5,000. I'm not worried about myself, but what'll happen to you, Patty, darling?
15: What'll happen to me? What do you mean, Daddy?
3: Oh, forget it now. Nothing's going to happen to you. Hey, Patty, now they teach you geography in school. What country is the furthest from here?
15: Furthest? Oh, I don't know. Maybe Africa.
3: Africa? That's it! Way into the interior. Oh, he'd never think of looking for me there. Even if he did, the odds would be 1,000,000 to 1 of his finding us.
15: We're going to Africa?
3: If we can find a freighter or something that'll take us there for 500 bucks.
15: But I don't think I want to go to Africa. I've read all about those animals and cannibals and snakes.
3: Oh, come now, Patty, darling. We've been through a lot together. You're not going to worry about a few little things like that. Why, I'd lay 8 to 1 we'll never even see an animal or a savage.

0: Tarzan was, of course, unaware of the existence of Jerry Mulqueen and his small daughter. He knew nothing of their arrival at Dakar or of their sudden panicked flight into the jungle, for he was many hundreds of miles from Dakar on his way to the Punya village. Suddenly, Tarzan's nostrils quivered, and he stared down from the upper level of jungle growth. Below him, Torgo, the small native boy he loved like a son, cowered in fear as a hungry jackal bared its fangs and crouched low. There was no time for Tarzan to raise an arrow to his bow. Instead, he plunged down with incredible speed, and almost before he reached the ground, his powerful hands encircled the animal's throat. And as they tightened, the body of the wolf-like creature gave a convulsive spasm, and it lay dead.
1: Tarzan.
2: I am very angry with you, Torgo.
1: Torgo not mean to wander from crowd.
2: I've almost given up hope of teaching you to remain within the village. But if you wander into the jungle, you must be prepared to defend yourself. Now, where are the bow and arrows I made for you?
1: Torgo lose.
2: You lost them? Oh, that was careless of you, Torgo. Come on, we'll go into the village and see if we can find them.
1: Not lose that way.
2: Not what way? What are you talking about?
1: Me lose bow and arrow to other Punya boy. Torgo say he can run faster. Korakulu say he run faster. If Torgo win, he get Korakulu's arm bracelet.
2: So, you put the bow and arrows as a stake in a contest. Oh, gambling is very bad, Torgo.
1: Gambling?
2: No, never mind. We'll talk about that later. Help me skin the hide from the jungle wolf here. We'll take it to your mother. Mama Nagama will be pleased with it, for its red color is most attractive.
1: Yes, Mama Nagama like, but Tarzan...
2: Now what's wrong?
1: Torgo not help skin hide. Torgo lose his knife also.
2: Another wager?
1: Deal. Torgo say he's stronger than Yamariki.
2: Oh. All right, I'll skin the animal myself. Only the next time I hear of you...
1: What wrong, Tarzan?
2: The scent of Tarmangani. A white man. And the scent is close.
1: We hide?
2: No. We'll stand quietly until we see what... Why, it's only a small girl.
1: Little white girl. Same size Torgo.
2: Jumbo Kijana.
3: Are you cannibals?
2: No, we're not cannibals. If we were, you might be in serious trouble. What in the world are you doing wandering all alone through the jungle?
3: Well, I'm not really alone. My father's about a mile back, along that trail over there. He's trying to hang on to a vine bridge. It broke in two just after I got across.
2: The Punya Bridge over Kayoko Canyon?
3: He's only holding on by one slender little vine, and it must be thousands of feet down to the rocks below.
2: Torgo, take the girl to the village with you.
3: Oh, please, please hurry to my daddy.
2: If there's any possible way, I'll save him for you, little white girl.
0: Tarzan sped along the elephant trail like Usha the wind, for he knew that once the vine bridge had dried and broken, a single strand of twisted liana would not long support the weight of a man's body, and below were jagged rocks as sharp as bayonets. Within a matter of minutes, Tarzan had reached the narrow gorge at the mouth of Kayoku Canyon. In the distance, he could see a slender figure dangling like a marionette on a silken thread. But as he grew closer, the marionette became a man whose eyes were closed, whose face was taut and frightened. Great beads of perspiration dripped from his forehead, and it was clear that his strength was waning rapidly.
2: Hold on. Hold on for another minute.
4: I'll try. There's no place for you to get any footing.
2: I know, but I have an idea. Just hold on.
4: Did you see Patty? My little girl?
2: Yeah, she's safe.
4: That's all I care about. Take care of...
2: Now, one more second. If I can just swing out on this vine, I may be able to reach you.
4: No sense risking your life, too. Don't try.
2: Ready now? Watch out. Here I come. I got you. Now, hang on. We made it.
5: What a stunt. What a terrific stunt. What are the odds of you hauling me back to the edge here? We're one in a thousand. What's the idea? Making that horrible cry.
2: It is the sign of victory among the apes of the tribe who raised me.
5: Apes?
2: Yes, and we both achieved a victory over nature just now.
5: Oh, you could say that again. I would have given 100 to 1. No one would even have found my body down there. Who are you, anyhow?
2: I am called Tarzan, and I'm a man of the jungle. If you were more experienced in jungle ways, you would have known that bridges made from liana are not trustworthy during the dry season. Many of these bridges are years old, and when they become dry, they're most dangerous.
5: Well, I lay 8-5 that the weather had nothing to do with that bridge giving away.
2: What do you mean?
5: I don't know how he got ahead of us, but he must have. He knew which way we were headed, and he set a booby trap for Patty and me. He probably cut some of the strands that held that bridge.
2: Yes, it's possible that an enemy might have done that. Let me look at the frayed ends. It's easy to see if the vines were cut.
5: I can tell without looking. It's a sort of trick Mick Marotti would pull. Though I didn't think he'd want to kill little Patty, too.
2: The vines were not cut. I think it's time you told me who you are and why you imagine you have an enemy in the jungle.
5: My name's Jerry Mulqueen. I'm an American. I made an enemy in the States. My daughter and I landed in Dakar a few weeks ago. I figured we'd be safe there.
2: Yes?
5: Well, we hadn't been there more than a day or two before I caught sight of him in the marketplace. I didn't think he'd see me, but he must have. He came to the little hotel where we were staying, started asking questions.
2: Of whom?
5: He spoke to a native boy that worked there. The kid didn't know the name of this enemy, of course, but he described him to a T.
2: Go on.
5: Well, there was only one thing to do. Plunge into the jungle. Get into it so deep he'd never find me. Yeah, that's what I thought. Well, he's been on our trail ever since we started out. And I'm exhausted.
2: Yes, I can see you are. Well, I shall take you back to the Punya village where Patty's waiting for you.
5: The village? That must be where we saw the smoke coming from. Saved my life, I guess. I told Patty to head in that direction.
2: Oh, before we get started, I'd like to ask you one question. How do you know you're still being followed? Have you seen your enemy in the jungle, or have you heard him?
5: No, but I feel it in my bones. I don't have to see or hear Vic Marotti to know that he's after me. To know that he'll never give up until he gets my money or my life. And I haven't got any money.
3: Try to get some sleep, Daddy.
5: I'll sleep as soon as Tarzan gets back.
1: Torgo make nice bed of boughs for white man and small girl.
3: Why do you keep calling me a small girl? I'm bigger than you are.
1: Not bigger. We stand up straight, back to back. Torgo bigger, I bet.
5: I never want to hear that word bet again. Tell me, Torgo, when do you think he'll be back?
1: He go look for a bad man you imagine chase you. Maybe take long time for Tarzan to find.
5: Unfortunately, I haven't imagined them. Unless I'm dead wrong, they can't be far away.
1: Then Tarzan back soon. I think I hear now.
3: I can't hear anything.
1: Torgo has best ears in village. Better than anyone I... Well, Torgo's ears are good. See?
2: Jumbo, my new friend.
3: Jumbo, Tarzan.
5: What did you find out? Did you find any trace of them?
2: I came upon a large safari of white men a few miles from here. One of them might have been the man you described.
5: See, I was right. It wasn't my imagination.
2: I don't know. I didn't enter the camp, although I drew close enough to hear their conversation. It seemed like a hunting party, for there were many porters and gun bearers.
5: Don't try to hide anything from me, Tarzan. I've got to know for sure. I can't go on this way. I've got to know. What were they talking about?
2: Well, the conversation was concerned chiefly with a man they called Odds.
5: That's me. That's what they call me. It's my nickname, Odds Mulqueen.
2: Well, then I'm afraid you were right. They are hunting for you.

0: In just a moment, the conclusion of our exciting story of Tarzan.
1: Yes, Torgo, that's the story I wrung from Mr. Mulqueen. He's fleeing from a gambling debt he couldn't pay.
2: Gambling? Much bad.
1: Very bad. You start wagering a top or some marbles or bow and arrows, and you end up with your own life as the stake.
2: Torgo, not do that. Torgo, never gamble again. Torgo, promise.
1: Well, I hope this is one promise you'll keep. Shall we go and help Mama Nagama fix breakfast for our guests now?
2: Torgo carry food to Hima where white man and small girl sleep.
1: Good. And I'll come along just in case the load's a little heavy
3: for you. Tarzan, it's Patty. I've got to talk to you.
1: Come in. What's the matter, child?
2: Little girl is crying.
3: Daddy's gone.
1: But no one could have entered the camp and taken him. I would have sensed the coming of strangers.
3: Oh, no one took him. He ran away. Sometime in the night, he must have pinned this note near my bed and then just disappeared into the jungle. At first, when I woke up, I didn't know he was gone. And then I looked over to where he'd been.
1: Let me see the note, will you? Thank you.
2: What'd he say?
1: He's leaving Patty with us, Torgo. He's decided she'll be better off without him.
3: But I won't be. I want my daddy.
1: Oh, hush, hush, Kajana.
2: Kajana mean little girl.
3: You've got to find him, Tarzan. You've got to bring him back. If he's still alive.
1: Well, if the two of you managed to get this far, he's probably still all right.
3: He doesn't see things along the trail. I was the one who always saw the animals and snakes and things in time to warn him. He may even be dead by now.
1: I'll leave right away, Patty. You stay here with the Punyas. I promise you that I'll bring him back to you, if it's humanly possible.
0: Where the native village melted into the aboriginal jungle, there were signs that told the direction Jerry Mulqueen had taken. And they also revealed that he had left in the dead of night, that he had many hours' start. And as Tarzan followed the twisted trail, the story of Jerry's tribulations became evident. Here he had detoured for many miles to avoid a herd of Cape buffaloes. There he had narrowly avoided death at the hands of a giant python. And in still another place, there were signs that he had fallen into a deep pit and injured himself crawling out. Finally, there were indications that he had been taken prisoner by a band of marauding Zulu warriors. Tarzan continued on until he overtook the savage band of blacks, and as he entered their camp, they bared their sharply filed teeth at him like a pack of angry beasts.
4: Where's Tarzan?
5: Lord of jungle.
6: Tarzan, try to take our prisoner.
7: Many times you free prisoner we take, not do again.
1: I shall take this prisoner from you and all others you attempt to enslave and torture. Now, where is he?
7: He in Hima. But you try take, we kill him and you.
6: Come on.
1: You outnumber me badly, but if I go to the land of spirits, I shall not go alone. If one of you attempts to keep me from rescuing the white man, I will not hesitate to use my knife.
7: You not scare us, jungle lord.
1: All right. Now we'll see how brave you are with a knife held against your back.
6: Not kill me. Me, great chief.
1: If you are a great chief, your men will obey your orders. Tell them to bring the white man from the Hima.
7: Bring white man from Hima.
1: The next time you take a prisoner, I may not stop at words.
8: Tarzan, you saved my life again. It isn't worth saving.
1: Perhaps I agree with you, but your daughter has other ideas. Now, start for the elephant trail. I'll catch up with you in a minute. Tell them not to move an inch.
7: Not move. You not do what Tarzan say. He kill me, your chief.
1: Now hurry, Odds Mulqueen.
8: Where are we?
1: I don't blame you for being confused here in this upper level of jungle growth.
8: Now, this has all been too much for me, Tarzan. I'm ready to give up now.
1: And you want me to carry you to the ground and turn you over to the man you've been fleeing from?
8: Oh, I guess we've lost Marathi by this time.
1: He and his party are less than a mile's distance from here.
8: Marathi? He's near here?
1: If your eyes were keener, you could see the movement of the brush as the safari approaches us.
8: But I can't let Marathi get me.
1: You said you were ready to give up.
8: Oh, I guess a man says a lot of things he doesn't mean. Tarzan, all I want is a chance to get back to civilization. Patty and I can take a little house somewhere, and I'll go to work. I won't gamble another cent. I'll save the money I owe Marathi, and I'll square myself someday. Tawny, I've got to get away from him now. And he mustn't know where I'm going.
1: Well, if you're really ready to give up gambling, I'll help you. We'll circle back to the Punya village to get Patty, and then I'll attempt to get you to Cairo or Cape Town. Foreigners can get jobs there, and those cities are so large and intricate, Marathi will have little chance of finding you there.
8: Cairo, Cape Town, a chance for the future.
1: But first, we must take care of the present. It will not be easy to reach the Punya village undetected, for Marathi's safari is large. And it's obvious he's engaged men well-versed in the ways of the jungle.
0: All that day, Tarzan and Jerry McQueen traveled through the jungle. They doubled back along their own trail. They walked up creeks so that their scent might be erased. And in those sections where it was heavily wooded, they traveled by the upper level so that no hint of their passage might be left on the ground. But despite every trick at Tarzan's command, the safari of Vic Marathi continued to press them. Now the only course left open to Tarzan and his weary traveling companion was to abandon caution and hurry to the Punya village. They would stop but an instant to get Patty, and then they would continue east. If they could not outwit their enemy, perhaps they could outdistance him.
1: Hurry, Mr. Mulqueen, we're almost there.
8: My leg's bothering me. I injured it climbing out of that pit last night.
1: I know. Shall I carry you the rest of the way?
8: No. I'll make it. You need your strength to carry Patty. Is this the gate to the village right here, isn't it?
1: Yes.
8: You won't have to stop here long. How far is it to Cape Town?
1: A long, long way. I wonder where everyone is. Usually there are many people about the gate. Oh, there they are, about the consul fire. That's strange. It's not the time for any ceremonies that I know of.
8: I don't see Patty.
1: She's probably watching whatever's going on at the consul fire. But what is going on?
7: He good?
6: Coquillo, hungry. Hey,
7: you're good.
1: What are you doing?
8: Hey, that looks like a dice game.
1: Dice? Torgo!
2: Not talk to me now, Tarzan. Torgo, much busy.
1: You're not too busy to talk to me. It's important.
2: We play game Patty teach us. She learned game by watching her baba. Now Torgo is best at game. Win back bow and arrows and many things from boys and men of tribe.
1: Yes, we'll talk about this later. Where is Patty now?
2: She and Hima of Mama Nagama.
1: Oh, it's over there, Mr. Mulqueen. You better get her.
2: Patty, help Mama Nagama.
8: Patty! Patty!
3: Oh, Daddy, Daddy! Tarzan saved you. You've come back.
8: To get you, darling. But we've got to leave right away.
1: I'm afraid it's too late now.
8: Vic Marathi, coming right straight into the village. Well, I won't let him get me.
1: Sense in running. You can't hide from your past forever.
5: Hey, you wait here, man. I see the guy I'm looking for. Well, Mr. Osmore Queen, I've sure chased you a long way.
8: Tarzan's right. There's no sense in running. Go ahead. Do anything you want.
5: All I want to do is hand you $60,000.
8: You want to hand me $60,000?
5: That's the expenses for all the men I had to hire to find you. Not to mention my passage over here and all that sort of stuff.
8: Well, I don't get it, Vic.
5: Well, if you wouldn't have turned off the radio that day, or if you would have picked up a newspaper before you hightailed it off, you'd have found out they disqualified Smart Money.
8: What?
5: Yeah, and declared Happy Times the winner. At 12 to 1 yet.
8: Happy Times? You've been chasing me just to give me my winnings?
5: I once told you that if Vic Marathi owes a guy money, he'll follow him to the ends of the earth to pay off. I guess I sure proved my point this time.
8: Oh.
1: Well, Mr. Mulqueen, I imagine Patty and you will be heading back to the States now.
8: Huh? You're not kidding. And I guess you won't mind getting rid of us.
1: It may be more peaceful here for a little while.
8: Yeah, I'll bet. You won't have as much excitement as I've brought you for a long, long time.
2: Torgo, take that bet. And he lay 8 to 5 odds.
0: We'd like you to remain with us for another few moments so that we may tell you about our next exciting story of Tarzan. The jungle hurricane lashed savagely at the mammoth airliner that attempted to escape from its fury. But one motor faltered, and then another. And in the end, the mighty monarch of the air was reduced to a mass of tangled wreckage. But Captain Lawrence and Tarzan suspected that the elements had not been entirely to blame. And they uncovered an amazing story that was not reported in the newspaper articles headed, All Presumed Dead.
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0: hope you're not hungry, dear Henry, dear Henry. I've just burnt the roast and I've ruined the spuds.
1: Well, that's a nice thing, isn't it? After I've been working
0: all day... Henry, I've got me secret supply.
1: You don't mean...
0: Polo mints.
1: Yum, yum.
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4: 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Orange juice.
3: 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New Kellogg's Rise and Shine.
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4: 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Wife and three pips to support. Thank you.
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8: Once upon a time there was an engineer. Choo-choo Charlie was his name, we hear. He had an engine and he sure had fun. He used good and

0: 31 and a half, 32, 33, 35, 40, and 10 is 50, and 50 is a pound. At first, when you are given change in new money, it may sound rather odd. So if you're puzzled by 31 and a half, 32, 33, 35, 40, and 10 is 50, and 50 is a pound, think decimal. Now there are 100 new pence in a pound. Think decimal. That way you'll find shopping simple.
1: You know, some marmalades get some of their tang from added flavouring. While Robertson's Golden Shred gets all of its tang from Seville oranges. What would you rather have for breakfast? You know, some marmalades get some of their tang from added flavouring. While Robertson's Golden Shred gets all of its tang from Seville oranges. What would you rather have for breakfast?
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0: They seek him here, they seek him there. Those Frenchies seek him everywhere. Is he in heaven? Is he in hell? That damned elusive Pimpernel.
1: The Adventures of the Scarlet Pimpernel, starring Marius Goring as Sir Percy Blakeney.
2: We first saw the wreckage of the fishing boat off Shoreham as the morning mists cleared away. Aboard the Daydream, Tony Dewhurst and I, along with other members of the League of the Scarlet Pimpernel, have been waiting to sail with a change of the tide.
3: It's out there to starboard, Blakeney. You better use the glass.
4: Thank you.
3: See it?
4: Yes. A man clinging to a bit of wreckage. That's strange.
3: What?
4: Seems to be bobbing about in one spot. Riding the swells, but not moving with them.
3: Well, what do you make of that?
4: Some shallows there. Might be that the piece of mast he's hanging onto is still connected to the body of his ship by ropes.
3: Do you see any other survivors?
4: No. And I don't think we'll be seeing that one for long unless we get to him.
5: Boats! Harding!
4: Hoist anchor, make sail! Wreckage to starboard!
3: You want me to take the helm?
4: No. Kent's back there, he heard. He'll take us in close.
3: Not too close with this sea.
4: No need for it. You and I can pick him up in the small boat.
3: I wonder who that poor devil is.
4: I'm certain he'll be happy to tell us if we get to him in time.
2: We made it in time. Just in time. Our approach was difficult, and even as the small boat bore down on him, the man clinging to the wreckage gave his last conscious gasp and relaxed his hold on the mast. But at the same moment, Tony Dewhurst, with a gigantic stretch, leaned over the gunwale and caught him by the hair.
6: Got him, Blakeney!
4: Can you hold him?
6: His hair's slippery. Can you lend a hand?
4: If I let go of this tiller, we'll founder. Brace yourself.
6: What are you going to do?
4: Take one, broadside. It's our only chance. It'll wash him in on us. It'll swamp us all together. Ready?
6: Go ahead.
4: Here it comes. Better be ready to bail as soon as we've got him.
6: Got him!
4: Look out! Well, I steady.
6: Good, she's coming about.
4: One more and she won't, though. Get busy with that bucket.
6: Right.
4: How is he?
6: In bad shape, I'm afraid. I never want to see the sea again, I'll wager. It's like a French fisherman.
4: French, all right, Tony. But not a fisherman.
3: How can you tell?
4: His face is weathered from the sea, all right. But look at his hands. They've never handled nets. My guess is he's a French naval officer.
6: But that piece of mast, Blakeney,
4: not big enough for a warship.
6: Must have been a fishing boat.
4: I agree about the vessel, Tony, but not about the man.
6: Well, why should he be aboard such a craft, then?
4: That's something I hope to find out when we get him safely aboard the Daydream.
3: Coming around now, Blakeney.
4: Yes. Hold the spirits under his nose again.
3: All right.
4: That's enough. Come on, old boy. Come on.
7: What? Hold, I must.
4: Steady. Steady, man. You're all right.
3: Maybe with a tot of rum, Blakeney. There's some in the glass, eh?
4: Better fetch it.
3: Right away.
7: What sort of a ship is this?
4: A private vessel.
7: You are the owner?
4: Yes. And you?
7: Just a fisherman, monsieur. Jean Soulet.
4: That may be your name, all right, but you're not a fisherman.
7: You are very clever and quick in your observations, monsieur.
4: We found your identification papers when we removed your clothing, Lieutenant Soulet.
7: Very well, monsieur. Does it matter? I am grateful to you for saving my life.
4: It may not be saved yet.
7: What do you mean by that?
4: The wreckage you were clinging to was part of a fishing vessel.
7: So?
4: And you are not in French naval uniform.
7: I see.
4: To the British Admiralty, that might sound as though you were secretly observing our coastal defenses.
7: You think I am a spy, monsieur?
4: It is possible.
7: Has it not occurred to you that I might be a deserter from the French Navy?
4: Nice. Now, here's the rum. Pour one out for our French friend, Tony.
3: Uh-huh. Speaking of friends, French and otherwise, Kent just gave me a message. One of our warships was sighted a few moments ago. Signalman wanted to know if we'd caught any sight of a French corvette.
2: When?
3: This morning. Fan said they'd spotted one briefly and lost it in the mist. Pretty close to our shores.
2: Yes, very close. What do you think of that, Lieutenant Soulet?
7: As I said, I am a deserter. Perhaps they thought to catch me and my fishing vessel.
3: So that's it?
2: No, Tony. I'm afraid that isn't it at all. Better give the lieutenant his drink. He'll need it.
3: Of course.
2: Yes.
7: Thank you. I do not know what wild thoughts your imagination leads you to, monsieur, but...
2: No wild thoughts, Lieutenant. That corvette they sighted was not pursuing you. It was escorting you.
7: Escorting me, monsieur? For what purpose?
2: I would say, for the purpose of seeing you safely landed on this side of the channel.
7: Apparently they did not succeed then.
2: No, because our warship scared them off.
3: Well, why should they escort a fishing vessel, Blakeney?
2: That's for our friend to tell us.
7: I have nothing to tell.
2: Don't lie, Soulet. When you regained consciousness a few moments ago, you immediately started to babble about something in the hold of your ship.
3: That's right, Soulet. It was your first thought.
2: What is in the hold of that sunken vessel, Soulet?
3: There is gold.
7: Gold? Yes, gold. More than 10 million francs in gold.
2: See here, is your joke...
7: I do not joke, monsieur.
2: You are bringing 10 millions in gold to England. For what reason?
7: To be placed on deposit in English banks under a false name.
2: For whom?
7: Obviously, monsieur, for some member of our new and glorious republic.
2: What do you mean, Soulet? Oh, I think his meaning is all too obvious, Tony. Some of the French officials are stealing tax money and sending it abroad to be held for their own use. Is that it, Soulet?
7: Oui. Does it surprise you?
2: No, it doesn't. How many times have you done this before?
7: This would have been my third trip. It was a trip my crew did not wish to complete. They mutinied, planning to seize the gold for themselves and take refuge in England. It was the mutiny that led to our shipwreck.
2: The rest you know. Quite a pretty story, eh, Tony? Citizen Chauvelin, the other French officials, bleed their people white with taxes, while they themselves grow fat and prosperous.
3: Yeah. Even send the money abroad so it'll be safe if the people ever find the courage to turn on them. You must be proud of yourself, Soulet.
7: I am a military man, monsieur. I am given my orders and I endeavor to obey them. It is not for me to decide what is right or wrong.
2: Tell the men to stand by, Tony. We have work to do.
3: What sort of work?
2: As soon as the sea is calm, we are going down after that gold.
3: Aye.
2: By midday, the sea had calmed sufficiently. The fishing vessel was in comparatively shallow water, and by diving in relays, we managed to secure ropes to the chests in the hold and raise them to the deck of the Daydream. And all the while, Soulet studied me with a speculative look. He seemed to be making a decision about something as we hauled the last chest aboard.
8: Oh. Neatly done, gentlemen. Oh.
2: Is that right, Soulet? 4 chests in all?
7: That is correct, monsieur. I would like to speak to you alone, monsieur.
2: All right. Back into my cabin. Secure those chests, Tony.
3: All right.
2: All right, Soulet. What do you want to say?
7: What do you plan to do with me, monsieur?
2: That's a matter for the law to decide, not me. I will send you ashore to be dealt with by the British authorities, since you were picked up in our territorial waters.
7: That is fair enough.
2: That isn't why you really came in here. That isn't what you want to ask?
7: No, you are right. What I wanted to ask is far more important to me than my own fate. Did you mean what you said this morning?
2: About what?
7: About the gold. About making certain that it went back to the French people.
2: Every sou of it.
7: I will ask one more question, monsieur. The truth of your answer will be important to me. Are you the Scarlet Pimpernel?
2: Why should that matter to you?
7: Because, despite being a military man, I am a Frenchman. I love my country and my people. If you are the Pimpernel, I will tell you why I ask.
2: All right. I am the Scarlet Pimpernel.
7: I was sure of it. You are going to give 10 million francs back to the French people. Would you like to give them 100 million more?
2: 100 million?
7: Oh, do not be amazed, monsieur. I do not joke. Like the money you have on deck, it will be tax money taken from the poor and the hungry.
2: Where is it now?
7: At this moment in the government treasury at Paris. But sometime next week, an attempt will be made to ship it to Spain to be deposited in banks there.
2: I see.
7: I cannot give you an exact date. Once the money leaves Paris, I do not know how it will be handled or exactly where it will go.
2: But you do know what method will be employed to get it out of Paris.
7: Oui, that much I can tell you. If you and your men can seize it for redistribution.
2: We can try.
7: Very well. In the Rue de Galilée, there is a carriage house and stable owned by Edouard Merriel. It is he who will supply transportation when the money is moved.
8: He must supply transportation for many purposes.
7: Yes, yes, but in this case, it will be different. His daughter will drive one of the coaches. The daughter's name is Yvonne.
8: A girl? A dog?
7: Nevertheless, it is so. Yvonne is a fanatical supporter of the regime. The trip will be made at night. It will not be necessary for you to maintain watch during the day. But I must warn you, the carriages will be heavily guarded.
8: Well, that's to be expected.
7: You will have to fight. I have but one request to make. No matter what happens, please make certain that the girl Yvonne comes to no harm.
8: You love her?
7: No, monsieur. I do not love her. Not anymore. But she happens to be my wife.

0: teem with unrest and discontent. All members of the League of the Scarlet Pimpernel abandoned their English identities and assumed French disguises. Fortunately for us, the carriage shop of Edouard Myriel was a meeting place for loiterers. And over a period of days, Tony and I slowly became part of the circle that gathered there every evening.
1: I see our friends are already assembled, Blakeney.
0: Yes.
1: Well, at least they have no suspicion of us. We seem to be socially acceptable.
0: Don't be too certain. The girl Yvonne hasn't accepted us.
1: Well, Marielle has.
0: It's possible that the old man doesn't know what his carriages are being used for. The girl does.
1: Yes, but why should she suspect it?
0: I don't know, but I'm going to find out.
1: How?
0: By telling her that we also know what the carriages are being used for.
1: Isn't that a bit foolhardy?
0: Not if I achieve my purpose.
1: You mean getting us guillotined, our boy?
0: No. But when those carriages eventually do go out, it won't hurt our plans if I'm driving one of them.
2: Yes, but what are the other things?
0: Better save it, Tony. Mary will see this coming.
1: Right.

0: Ah, bonsoir, comrade. You are late tonight.
1: Bonsoir, citizen Mariel. Good evening, citizen comrade. Ah, but let us not despair, comrades. Mark my words. Our leaders have a plan that would startle all of you.
0: Oh, what plan is this?
1: A plan to relieve the misery and suffering of the people. Citizen Chauvelin and others of the Committee of Public Safety will soon show their generosity.
2: Oh, what do you mean?
1: I only overheard, of course, but... There is a large surplus of gold from the taxes they have collected.
2: Ah.
1: There is a plan to return the tax gold to the poor of each district.
2: Ah. Then I pray they start in my district of Bagnolet. None is poorer in all of France.
1: Bagnolet? But that is where they will start.
2: They will?
1: Is it not so, comrade? Is not that the decision?
3: Oui, Bagnolet.
0: Please,
4: I am fortunate to have a means of livelihood, but... Do not joke with these other citizens unless you know whereof you speak.
1: I assure you, citizen Mariel, the poor of Bagnolet will have gold in their hands before the week is out. No. If the Committee of Public Safety is going to be so generous there, well, it is only logical that they will also favor the people of the other districts.
2: Ah, you must be dreaming, citizen. Somewhere or other you have wetted your mouth with too much wine.
0: No, he is drunk with rumor.
1: He only repeats what we have heard. If you do not like my good news, citizen Mariel, perhaps your daughter will. I do not see her about.
4: No, she is at the Taverne La Tourette.
1: Then I shall go there and find her. Would you care to walk along with me, citizen?
3: Oh, we are going that way in any case. Bonsoir, comrade. Bonsoir.
5: The devil was all that about, Beckme?
1: An inspiration, Tony. We are going to distribute that money in Bagnolet.
5: Yes, but to tell them about it with that wild story about the generosity of Chauvelin and the committee, that's going to cause talk, you know.
1: That's exactly what I intended it to do. And we're going to give the talk some help. You know where to locate Kent and Fuchs?
5: Yes, of course.
1: We'll go to them at once. Now, tell them to get all the materials we need for printing. Printing the sort of announcement posters that the new government is forever plastering over the town.
5: Why?
1: Because we're going to put up a few of our own. On their behalf.
5: What are you going to announce?
1: The same thing I announced to our friends back there.
5: Oh?
1: The distribution of 100 million francs in gold to the poor people of Bagnolet. The plan came to me suddenly. No longer a waiting plan, but a plan to force the other side into action. While Tony went in search of Kent and Fuchs, I found Yvonne at the Taverne La Tourette. I did not join her, but I waited until she started for home. Then I followed and caught up to her. Why do you hurry so, mademoiselle? The night is pleasant, and one so lovely as you should not walk alone.
6: I am not in a mood for romantic walks, citizen. If you wanted to talk to me, you might have done so in the tavern.
1: You were surrounded with other admirers.
6: Admirers capable of buying wine.
1: You call that wine? I do not know why you even condescend to drink it. You could command champagne.
6: What do you mean by that?
1: Your husband, Lieutenant Soulet, commands champagne.
6: What do you know about my husband?
1: A great deal. I know a great deal about many things. About carriages and fishing vessels and 10 million francs in gold.
6: Do you know where my husband is?
1: In England. This time... He did not deposit the gold and return.
6: A traitor. So that is why.
1: You are surprised that he found 10 millions in gold more attractive than you?
6: What is 10 million when I could have...
1: She made the mistake I'd expected. The error I'd hoped for. Madame Soulet was playing a big game for big stakes with her husband nothing more than a pawn. The pieces clicked together in my mind.
6: I mean...
1: I know what you mean, madame. You are using your husband to deposit stolen gold for another man. A man you eventually hope to share it with.
6: All right, citizen. What of it? You breathe one word and I'll have you killed.
1: By your friend? That would depend on what I said, would it not? I suppose I were to say that you plotted with your husband. That you were really playing your game the other way. Suppose I were to implant in your friend the thought that you are now waiting a chance to run to England and join your husband.
6: He wouldn't believe you.
1: Oh, wouldn't he, madame? Can you be so certain of that? He's a man who will rob his country and his people. A man who will freely and without question believe a woman who has betrayed her husband.
6: You...
1: Is there really honor among thieves?
6: What do you want?
1: A share in the next venture, madame.

0: I will drive one of the wagons when you move 100 million in gold for deposit in Spain.
1: The drivers have all been handpicked. I have nothing to say.
0: Then use your influence, madame, or I will use my knowledge.
1: All right. I will try. The shipment will be made on Friday. Come to the tables Friday night at 11.
0: I will be there every night at 11 from now on, in case the time is changed. Bonsoir, Madame Soulet. I let her go. Then I followed her for one last piece of information. She did not go to the stables. Instead, she went directly to the home of Citizen Chauvelin himself. My plan had taken form perfectly by the time I reached my rendezvous with Tony and other members of the League.
2: Well, there's all the poster equipment, Blakely.
0: Good. Let's get busy.
2: All right.
0: Now, we'll want the top in very large letters. You're best at that, Fuchs, so you mark it out. Kent and Tony and I will fill in the lettering.
2: What do you want it to say?
0: That by order of Citizen Chauvelin and the Committee of Public Safety, a tax surplus of 100 million francs in gold will be distributed to the people of the Bagnolet district at the earliest possible moment. And that similar relief will be given to other districts immediately after.
2: You just want it announced.
0: Come on now. Busy all. I want dozens of these finished and placed all over the city by the morning.
2: We don't even know when they're going to move the girl.
0: I think we do, Tony. Once these posters go up, they'll be forced, through fear, to move it tomorrow night.
2: Yes, but it's so heavily guarded, we'll never get close to it.
0: That's where you're wrong. I'll be driving one of the carriages, and I'll be carrying a little surprise of my own, which I'd better start rigging now.
2: What sort of a surprise?
0: An explosive surprise. The guards will be looking for trouble from outside. It'll be quite a shock to them when one of the carriages explodes in their midst.
2: Oh, granted, but what do we do then?
0: In the confusion, I think we'll be able to do just what we please. You and the others can follow, mounted and in troop uniform, and as soon as you hear the blast, come quickly. Knock the drivers out, take their places, and we'll take the carriages and all.
3: And judging by the text of this sign, we head for Bagnolet.
0: Right, folks, to distribute 100 million francs with the compliments of Citizen Chauvelin.
2: You know, of course, that half the French army will be after us.
0: Not for long, Tony. They'll never reach us. You can gather quite a crowd whenever you start throwing away gold. We got the signs posted, and by morning the city was in an uproar. Troops tried to tear the signs down and were mobbed by angry and excited crowds. By nightfall, rolling mobs with torches were stalking the streets. Even the mounted troops, failing to maintain any semblance of order, were joining in the excited conversations. I gave Tony and the others final instructions and headed for the stables in Rue Galilée. They seemed locked and shuttered, but I pounded brazenly at the door, and finally it opened.
1: Oh, it is you, citizen.
0: Oui, madame. You seem ready to move tonight. I thought you would be. After the announcement today, Citizen Chauvelin must be mad.
1: Fool, do you think he made such a proclamation? Because of it, we are forced to move tonight.
0: You should have notified me, madame. I came here only by chance.
1: Then it is fortunate for both of us. There is no time for argument, and we have not been able to contact all the drivers we need.
0: Which wagon shall I take?
1: That one over there. Select a team and hitch them.
0: It was almost as though they were working to my own timetable. Because of the mobs in the streets, it was impossible to leave until the district grew quiet in the early morning hours. Then the carriages moved quietly towards the center of the city. It took a full hour to load the chests of gold and get started toward the outskirts of the town. I lit the fuse to the powder charge I had concealed, waited a few seconds, then leapt from the seat and fell flat at the side of the road.
4: You! Driver! What is wrong?
0: You will know in a moment!
4: Watch your team! Hold them!
5: Come on, men! Take those wagons!
4: English! The Pimpernel!
0: I remembered my promise to Lieutenant Soule, so I took the carriage his wife was driving. She was stunned, and so I tossed her, none too gently, into a heap of rubbish in the middle of the road, as my men seized the last of the carriages and started off. I led them through narrow streets where our pursuers were forced to drop back and take our withering fire. The body of the carriage served as our protection. Daylight was just breaking as we thundered into the streets of Bagnolet.
6: Wake up, citizens! Wake up! Stop throwing the gold about, men!
7: Thanks. Come on! Stop waiting!
6: Throw the gold out!
0: time we reached the center of the district, a surging mob was behind us. We brought the carriages to a halt. In a matter of minutes, there was pandemonium.
7: Double citizens, there is enough for all.
5: Money for bread, citizens. 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
3: Viva Chauvelin, citizens.
8: Viva Chauvelin. Viva
0: Chauvelin. Listen, thank you, we'd better get out of the car.
2: Why not? Our work is done. Leave the good people their money and let's walk.
7: Oh, come in. Well, I say one thing for you, Blakely. You certainly do know how to give a party.

0: are certain my wife was not harmed?
1: Quite certain, Philip.
0: Oh, I am glad. But...
1: What?
0: Oh, I don't know. Giving that money out in the name of Citizen Chauvelin. You even tell me how they cheered. You have made him a hero.
1: You think so? Tell him, Tony. He may be a hero in Bagnolet, but we went back to our old disguises and lingered about Paris for a few days. Citizen Chauvelin has quite a problem.
0: How so?
2: Well, he can't possibly admit that he was stealing the money and that it was given back by the Scarlet Pimpernel, can he?
0: No.
1: So now all the other districts are getting irritable. They want to know when the good citizen is going to help them. They're getting downright nasty about it.
0: Oh, I see.
1: Have a drink, Soulet. Gentlemen, to Citizen Chauvelin.

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3: 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Wind southeast. Ceiling 1200. All clear.
4: Okay, this is Hop Harrigan coming in.
1: Yes, it's America's ace of the airwaves. Coming in for another transcribed episode in the adventures of Hop Harrigan.
5: Fellas and girls, you know all about how a pilot, in any kind of weather, can fly his ship along a radio wave beamed to him from an airport. We call this flying on the beam. Well, the trouble with flying on the beam, though, is that the beams radiated from an airport form only a single lane from that airport to the next. In bad weather, a fast plane can pass a slow one only by flying 1,000 feet higher or lower. Well, this has caused a major problem in traffic congestion around busy airports, where planes often have to be stacked in the air above each other for hours, as they keep circling around the field until each one, in turn, is beamed into the landing strip. Besides this, only a limited number of aircraft can fly in the same direction at the same time and in the same vicinity. But now, a new device has just been perfected by the Minneapolis Honeywell Regulator Company. It's called the BD Computer, and it'll transform the single-road skyway into 10-lane superhighways. Because of the BD Computer, any number of planes can travel in the same direction at one time and land within only 1 minute of each other. Think of that, planes swooping down onto a field at the rate of 1 a minute. Well, the BD Computer measures direction and distance. It has a built-in talent for figuring out complicated mathematical problems, and it doesn't make mistakes. In just a few minutes, gang, I'll be back to tell you exactly how this plane brain does a lot of thinking for the pilot, and I think you'll find it interesting. So don't forget to listen. And now to our story. Hops and Tanks' return home to Lakeville has been marked by two strange yet seemingly unrelated incidents. First, a vicious attack on young Christopher Cross, for no apparent reason. And second, the suddenly discordant tone of the new bell in the steeple of the Lakeville Town Hall. As we join Hop today, he's on his way up to Chris's bedroom. And as he walks up the stairs and along the hall, his face is clouded with worry.
6: Just a minute. Okay, come in.
7: Hey, what's going on here?
6: Oh, it's you, huh?
7: What were you up to? Out of bed, eh?
6: Oh, gosh, I'm awful tired of lying around here. Why can't I get up?
7: And Agatha's orders.
6: But I'm okay now, honest I am. When I see all that snow outside going to waste...
7: It'll be there tomorrow, don't worry.
6: You mean I have to stay in bed till tomorrow?
7: Well, you can probably get up for dinner this evening. Now, Chris, I want to take a look at your head. Lean forward, will you?
6: Oh, sure. Yeah. Where's Tank?
7: He's out on the field cleaning the snow off the runway.
6: All by himself?
7: He fixed up a homemade plow and attached it to the Jeep. Okay.
6: It didn't hurt a bit when you touched it. I'm all right, honest.
7: That won't hurt for you to rest a while longer.
6: Oh, gee whiz.
7: Now, suppose you tell me all about it.
6: All about what?
7: How you got that goose egg.
6: Well, gosh, I told you last night. I wasn't making it up, honest I wasn't.
7: No, I know you weren't, Chris, but things were happening so fast I didn't quite get the whole story. Let's go over it now and fill in all the details.
6: All right. It was about 8:30 when I left the party.
7: Why?
6: Well, it was awful hot inside, and anyway, I was getting kind of tired listening to all those speeches. So I asked Aunt Agatha if I could go outside for a while, and she said all right. So I went out into the street.
7: Wait a minute. Where was the party?
6: In the town hall.
7: Yes, but where in town hall?
6: Oh, on the first floor in that big room in the back. Honest, Hop, it was awfully boring.
7: Okay, go on. You went outside, out the front door?
6: Mm-hmm.
7: Then?
6: Oh, I walked around some in the snow and made some snowballs and threw them at the fire plug. You know, I was trying out my aim.
7: Uh-huh.
6: Well, I happened to walk around the corner to the side of the town hall. Way in the back, where it was dark, I saw a ladder. I almost bumped into it, as a matter of fact.
7: The ladder was propped against the side of the building?
6: Yes. It went up to a window on the second floor.
7: I see.
6: Well, I saw the window was open, and I thought maybe somebody had been washing the window and forgot to close it. And a lot of snow was blowing in.
7: So you went up to close it?
6: Yes, that's right. I wasn't getting into any mischief, huh?
7: Well, go on.
6: Well, I climbed up, and I couldn't close the window from the outside, so I went in. I figured I could get down again by the main stairs.
7: And you were slugged as you climbed inside?
6: No, right after. I was just reaching up to close the window, and bang. Well, that's all I remember until I woke up downstairs with Aunt Agatha and that old Mr. Miller. Gosh, Hop, why didn't he believe me?
7: Oh, forget about him. He must have gotten up on the wrong side of bed that day.
6: He sure was crotchety.
7: Well, look, Chris, you didn't see or hear anyone up there?
6: Well, I didn't see anybody, but I think I heard something.
7: What?
6: Well, it was right after I got into the room. I thought I heard something moving. So I looked around, but I didn't see anybody. So then I went back to the window. You think somebody was trying to steal something?
7: I don't know any other answer. Then what would there be worth stealing in town hall? Well, I guess I'd better have a talk with Mr. Miller. Maybe I'll take a look around the room, too.
6: Will you please tell him I wasn't trying to get into any trouble?
7: Oh, sure I will. I guess I'll go out and help Tank now.
6: Hey, Hop, isn't that a plane?
7: Yes, it is.
6: It's awful close. I think it's coming in for a landing.
7: You've got good ears, Chris. It is coming in. I hope Tank has most of the runway clear.
6: Can you see the plane?
7: Yes, in the approach. It's a twin-engine beach. He'll make it all right. Tank's finished.
6: Wonder who it is.
7: Hey, it has army markings. I bet...
6: Hop, where are you going?
7: Down to meet the plane. I'll see you later.
6: But Hop, when can I get out?
7: I'm sorry, Chris. That's not my department. You'll have to wait till Aunt Agatha gets back from town.
5: Rushing down the hall and taking the stairs two at a time, pausing at the front door only to grab his coat, Hop races out to meet the incoming plane. Just as it taxis to a stop, he reaches the hangar apron, where Tank joins him.
7: Yes, boss, it is, Hop. Don't you remember who phoned this morning?
8: Oh, sure, John Temple.
7: Gosh, he made it fast.
8: There he is.
7: Hello, John.
9: Tank, how are you, boys?
7: Hiya, John. Glad to see you.
9: No more than I am to see you. How's the family?
7: Aunt Agatha? Miss Nolan? Hi, everybody's fine.
10: Hey, let's go into the office. Cold out here.
9: That's a good idea. Oh, just a minute. All right, Lieutenant. Thank you very much. Report back to your base.
7: Boy, he's really traveling in style, ain't he? Must be more important than I thought.
10: All right, boys. Let's go inside.
7: Say, you're going to stick around a while, I hope.
9: It all depends.
10: On what?
9: On what you have to tell me. And what I find in that town hall bell of yours.
10: I don't get it. Why should the FBI care if a bell goes sour all of a sudden?
9: We wouldn't ordinarily, Tank.
10: What's that supposed to mean?
9: This isn't the first time it's happened.
10: Oh? Go ahead.
9: Oh, thanks.
7: Sit down, John. Make yourself comfortable.
10: Yeah, let me take a coat.
9: No, thanks. Say, where's Miss Nolan? I thought she worked here at the field.
7: Well, she does, but she's out doing some last-minute Christmas shopping.
9: Oh,
10: well, okay, now, come on, spill it. What's it all about?
9: You don't give a fellow much chance to catch his breath, do you?
10: Sorry, but, gosh, a guy don't get a plane from the Army and go flying halfway across the country for nothing.
7: Hey, John, how did you hear about it?
9: Your town hall bell, you mean?
7: Yes.
9: I've had my department monitoring all local radio stations and newspapers.
7: Well, just this kind of thing?
9: Yes. And when I heard it happened here in Lakeville, I thought I'd take a personal hand in it. Give me a chance to see you again.
10: Well... Gosh, we're sure glad you're here. But...
9: All right, Tank, all right. I guess I'd better break down and talk before you blow a gasket. Now, tell me, have you ever heard of the Carillon of Peronets?
10: The which?
9: The Carillon of Peronets.
10: Not me.
7: I don't know it either.
9: It's a very famous carillon in Czechoslovakia. Has a beautiful tone. Each bell was perfect. And your bell here in Lakeville came from that particular carillon.
10: It ain't perfect now.
9: Well, Peronets was badly hit during the war. It was left in ruins. The inhabitants were starving. So several towns here in the United States got together to help rebuild Peronets. One town up in Minnesota sent medical supplies. Another town in Alabama sent clothing.
10: Lakeville sent food.
9: A check. Well, the people of Peronets wanted to show their gratitude. So they broke up their carillon and sent a bell to each of the towns that had contributed to their welfare. 8 towns in all.
7: Well, what happened to the other 10 bells? There are at least 18 in the carillon. I remember reading that somewhere.
9: They're still in Peronets.
10: But you ain't told us what all the fuss is about.
9: Tank, 6 of those bells, yours included, have suddenly become discordant.
10: You mean they all sound awful?
9: That's right. The tone of each bell has changed, literally overnight. Boys, something is happening to those bells. Something weird and unearthly. The FBI wants to know what and why.
5: As John Temple's voice suddenly hardens and he slams a clenched fist against the desk, Hop and Tank glance at each other, now more puzzled than they were before. Gang, we'll learn more in just a moment, so stand by. At the beginning of Hop Harrigan, fellas and girls, I was talking about the electronic brain, the BD computer. Now, here's how it'll work. Before leaving on a flight, the pilot draws his proposed flight path on a map and makes a few measurements with respect to the radio range stations along the way. When the pilot feeds these figures to the BD computer, the machine's brain does all the rest. Actually, the computer receives signals from two different radio transmitters. The first signal gives information on the distance of the plane in flight from a ground radio transmitter. The other signal gives the direction of the plane from the radio station. As soon as the computer gets the signals, it turns wheels, generates voltages, and moves a pointer to tell the pilot whether he's on the flight line, or if he's off it, whether he should steer right or left to get back on the line. And as if that were not enough, the Minneapolis Honeywell Company, which developed the instrument, says it can be hooked up to the automatic pilot, which Minneapolis Honeywell now makes for all heavy bombers of the Air Force. Well, this means that all the human pilot has to do is throw a switch to the landing beams at the proper time. The BD computer is the first instrument of its kind to be brought to the stage of actual installation and flight. Although its dials and indicators are easy enough to read, its mechanism does involved and complicated mathematics in the flick of an eyelash. It's really miraculous the way scientists ever figured out the secret of the device. But this is just another of the new developments to make aviation safer and better for all the people who fly. Another story in the growth of a great industry. And say, there's a real future in store for any of you who decide to make aviation your career. So always remember, America needs flyers. And now, back to our story. An hour has passed since John Temple related the strange story of the Carillon of Piranhas. Now, it is late afternoon. We find Hop, Tank, and the FBI agent in the Lakeville Town Hall, climbing the narrow ladder leading up through the steeple to the belfry.
11: Watch yourselves. The rungs on this ladder are covered with ice. One slip and you'll take a long fall. You all right, Hop?
12: Yes. Say, John, what do you expect to find by examining the bell?
13: I really don't know, Hop. I've looked at two of the other bells and haven't found a thing wrong with it.
11: Then what are we risking our necks like this for?
13: Oh, we have to check every one, Tank. I've arranged for experienced bell casters to examine the others. I haven't received any report yet, though.
11: Here we are.
12: Hey, can we all get up there?
11: Just about, if we stand on this crossbeam. Be careful, Tank.
13: Don't worry, I will. Hop, give me a hand.
12: Thanks.
11: Yeah. Better hang out of these uprights.
13: Now, let's see.
7: Yeah. You should have told Mr. Miller to ring the bell for us.
11: While we're up here, we go deaf.
9: And who's Miller?
7: He's the caretaker here.
9: No cracks or imperfections that I can see.
7: Yeah. Not around this side either.
11: How about the inside?
7: Now, take a look.
9: Now, watch yourself now.
7: If I can just reach under.
11: Hop, don't lean over too far.
7: Slipping.
11: Catch him.
7: I can't reach him.
11: Hey!
7: Hop! Oh, my God, Hop!
5: Standing on an icy wind-lashed crossbeam, Tank lunges forward, grabbing wildly, but his reach is short, and Hop plunges out and down, his arms flailing the air. Below him is a straight drop of 150 feet to certain injury, if not death. Gang, you won't want to miss our next action-packed and very revealing episode. So be sure to tune in and fly with Hop Harrigan, America's ace of the airwaves. So long, Hop. We'll be seeing you same time, same mutual station. Harrigan is a transcribed, copyrighted feature appearing in All American Comics magazine.

know, some marmalades get some of their tang from added flavoring. While Robertson's Golden Shred gets all of its tang from Seville oranges. What would you rather have for breakfast?

0: America's number one adventurer, K-7, former United States secret agent who operated in 22 countries, on land, on sea, and in the air, brings you a story of today. Here is K-7.
1: Recently, a great European nation ordered several $1 million worth of bombing planes to strengthen its air defenses. The planes were constructed, tested, and then shipped in the holds of two great passenger liners. However, foreign agents working against the nation which ordered the bombers heard of the shipment. Hardly had the first of the two great liners reached its home port when fire broke out in its hold. Such is the background of the story which John Holbrook introduces now.
0: Thank you, K-7. The spies who operated during the World War sought information. The spies and secret agents of today are expected to do more than that. They're often under direct orders to carry on undeclared war by burning, bombing, wrecking, and even murdering. Our story opens as two such ruthless foreign agents talk in low tones in the deserted lounge of a great continental hotel.
2: Do you have your bombs ready? It is nearly 6 o'clock. The ship will dock within an hour.
3: The bombs are ready, Kulvik. We will pick them up on our way to the pier.
2: Good.
3: You are sure we will not be stopped going aboard?
2: I have prepared for that, my friend. These passes. They will allow us aboard to greet friends. Once on the ship, we will conceal ourselves in an empty stateroom. The crew is always anxious to get ashore. We will have no trouble there.
3: The men working in the hold will stay aboard.
2: Yes, but they will not see us. It will not be necessary for us to go into the hold where the planes are. We will set the fire bombs forward. 2 midships and 2 in the stern. The fire will get underway so fast, the entire ship will be destroyed before anything can be done. It will be easy, my friend. We've laid our plans very, very well.
3: What about the second liner?
2: It will dock while the first one burns. We will strike so quickly the police will never suspect. The entire shipment of bombing planes and both ships will lie on the bottom of the harbor before this time tomorrow. Now, come. It is time to start.
3: Kulvik.
2: What's the matter?
3: Look in that chair behind us. There's a woman there. I saw her head as I stood up.
2: Wait. Yes, you're right.
3: She must have heard us.
2: If she did. We are fortunate, my friend.
3: She sleeps.
2: Yes. It is most fortunate for her.
3: You are sure?
2: Yes. Come.

0: The girl in the chair was Patricia Norwood, Special Agent Z's assistant, and she was not asleep. However, Pat wasn't sure the two plotters had left. She forced herself to keep her eyes closed while she counted slowly to 200. Then she sprang to the telephone.
1: Hello. Give me suite 301. Hurry. Oh, he isn't in? Are you sure? No message. I'll leave a note for him. Thank you. I've got to find Z. Those men are on their way to the ship now. Boy, bring me some paper.
2: Yes, Mantel. You will find some at this desk.
1: Oh, well, thank you. Wait, I'll write a message. This note is very important. See that it's given to the man in suite 301, just as soon as he returns to the hotel.
2: Yes, mademoiselle.
1: This is for you.
2: Thank you. I will see that the gentleman receives the message.
1: Tell him it's necessary for him to come at once.

0: Pat arrived at the waterfront a few minutes later. She found the great liner already docked and the passengers coming ashore. She took up her position near the gangplank and scanned the faces of those who passed her while she waited for Z. As it grew darker, great lights were turned on. An hour passed. Then Z arrived.
1: Z! Z, over here!
2: I came as soon as I got your message, Pat. Are you sure this is the ship?
1: Positive, Z. I sat behind him in the lounge.
2: Yes?
1: This ship carries bombing planes. They're going to destroy it by placing 6 bombs aboard.
2: Have you seen the captain?
1: No, I waited for you. I knew they couldn't do anything while there was so much activity.
2: Well, then, come on, Pat. We haven't a minute to lose.
1: But
2: this is exactly the kind of activity a spy would take advantage of. Everyone, even the crew, is interested in getting ashore for the evening. Now, they could move around the ship without being questioned. Oh, Stuart.
3: Yes, monsieur.
2: Is the captain aboard?
3: He has just gone ashore to make his report, monsieur.
1: Z. Z, did you hear that?
3: There are men working in the hold, mademoiselle.
4: Fire!
1: Z, those are bombs.
2: You're right, Pat. You're right.
1: Z, look. Look, this fire breaking out in the hole. Oh, Z, it's my fault.
2: Well, Pat, go ashore and wait for me.
1: But
2: I've got to find whoever's in charge and get the planes out of the hold before the fire reaches them.
1: Z, wait.
2: Yes?
1: The second ship is coming in. We've got to protect it. It also has planes aboard.
2: No, wait for me. We'll go to the other ship later.

0: Z disappeared below decks, and with the crew worked desperately to remove the cargo, particularly the bombing planes, from the blazing ship. In the meantime, the second great liner docked at a nearby pier. Pat knew that it too was in danger. When, after an hour, Z failed to meet her, she hurried to the second ship alone.
1: See, Andre, you can see the flames. It will go to the bottom.
2: Ah, the smoke is drifting this way.
1: There is no danger to us. We will remain here.
3: Where is the captain's cabin? Quickly, where is your captain?
2: He has gone below, mademoiselle. He went through the companionway behind you only a moment ago.
3: Thank you. He must have gone this way.
0: As Pat made her way down the companionway, two dark figures followed her.
4: The girl. She's out of sight.
1: Yes. I have seen her before, Colby.
4: You were too far behind her to tell. You placed the bombs in the stern?
1: Yes.
4: Good. Here's a service closet. We're about midships. Put two in here. Be fast. Set the mechanism.
1: All ready. Close the door.
4: Good. Now we will go forward. When we have placed the last two bombs, our work is finished. Come, follow me.
0: The two spies made their way forward and placed their last two bombs. Then they retraced their steps. As they started for the deck, Kolvig saw Pat approaching.
4: Our work is finished, Hauptmann. We will leave the country tonight. They will never know.
1: What's the matter?
4: Someone is coming. Quick, see if the door is unlocked.
1: Yes.
4: Step inside. Quickly, close the door. Recognized her, Hauptmann. It was the girl we saw at the hotel.
1: She followed us. You think she heard?
4: I don't know. Keep quiet. I don't think she saw us come in here. Have your gun ready. If she comes...
1: The handle is turning.
4: I'll take care of her. Step in, mademoiselle.
3: What?
4: Put your gun on the table. You're a smart girl to do as I tell you. Otherwise, I would have killed you.
3: What are you two doing on this ship?
4: That, mademoiselle, is none of your business. Pick up a gun, Hauptmann. You, mademoiselle, close the door behind you.
3: Very well. It's locked. And there's the key out the porthole.
1: Kolvig, she locked the door and threw the key into the water.
4: You fool, you know what you've done.
3: I've locked all three of us in here. And we'll stay here until somebody finds it.
1: You've trapped us. This ship will blow up within 15
4: Quiet,
1: minutes.
4: Quiet, Hauptmann. You talk too much.
1: But we've got to get out. We'll die.
3: How many bombs have you placed on this ship?
4: You may find out later, mademoiselle. Stand aside. I'm going to shoot the lock off that door.
1: Try it again.
3: Perhaps it won't work. Those doors are heavy.
1: Shoot again. We've got to get out.
4: Try it now.
1: It won't open. Wait, I'll use our gun.
4: The door is steel. It won't work.
1: It's got to.
4: You've trapped us, mademoiselle. We will die together.
3: The bombs are already set?
4: Six of them. They will explode in 5 minutes.
1: I don't want to die.
3: Perhaps you won't.
4: Who's there?
5: Pat, are you in there?
3: Z, listen to me. There are six bombs on this ship.
5: Yes?
3: We're trapped in here. The lock is probably jammed. They tried to shoot it off. Get the bombs first. We'll stay here.
5: Where are they placed?
3: Tell him, Colby. You'd better if you want to live.
4: You win, mademoiselle. Two are in the sea deck service closet in the stern.
5: Yes, go on.
1: Two are in stateroom 317 forward, sea deck. And two are midships in the linen closet.
3: Go get them, Z.
5: There are six members of the crew with me. They'll get them. Now I'm coming in. Stand aside. We're going to crash the door.

One great liner was completely destroyed, but the second was saved. The arsonist, Andre Kolvig, and his assistant were convicted as spies. And since the laws of the country in which they were convicted are strict, they were tried secretly and faced the firing squad. Such is often the fate of those who work against peace. Listen for my next story. This is K7 speaking.

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Log entry, The Ketch Scarlet Queen, Philip Kearney, master. Position, 39 degrees, 40 minutes south, 175 degrees, 4 minutes east. Wind fresh and rising, sky fair. Remarks, cleared Wellington, New Zealand after emergency layover. Reason for emergency, Rocky III in the dead man's chest.

0: were a day and a half out of Auckland, bound for Christchurch, South Island, New Zealand, loaded with traded cotton goods, paper, machinery for the coal mines. It was an easy run. An endless expanse of sun-dappled water smiling from starboard, and the western coast of North Island beckoning with white beaches and waving palms on our port. I was standing my trick at the wheel that afternoon, half my mind on the job, the rest of it wandering back to the other palms on other beaches on other afternoons. They were good memories. But Nielsen's hail brought me back to the present.
1: Captain!
0: He was heading aft toward me from number two hole.
1: Captain Carney, sir.
0: Yeah, Nielsen, what's up?
1: Number two hole, Captain. They was checking the cargo, and I heard something thumping inside one of them crates that was marked cotton.
0: You sure, Nielsen?
1: Yeah, sir.
0: It wasn't just shifting from the roll?
1: No, sir. It was thumping, all right.
0: Here, take the wheel. Mr. Gallagher and I will get down and have a look. Red's flashlight made a little yellow moon with a big ring around it playing on the boxes of number two. Nielsen hadn't said which one was thumping, but that wasn't hard to find out. Here it is. Hand me the crowbar, Red.
2: Yeah.
0: Maybe you better cover me from where you are.
2: Okay, skipper.
0: Yeah. All right, Red. Here it comes.
2: Watch it, skipper. It's coming out.
3: Oh, thank you so much.
0: What? Gallagher, it's a kid.
3: I'd begun to think you were never going to come. Boy, it was getting quite stuffy in here.
0: Well, get out. How'd you get in there in the first place?
3: Oh. My name is Rockingham Wells III. Some of my friends helped me exchange myself for the cotton goods in the box before you left Auckland.
4: Well, I'll be...
0: What was the idea?
3: Sir, I have launched on the great adventure of my life. I hope it won't inconvenience you too much.
5: And so, with Roddy McDowell in the role of Rockingham Wells III, Mutual continues The Voyage of the Scarlet Queen, written by Gil Dowd and Bob Tallman, and starring Elliot Lewis. The Scarlet Queen promised ship to plow the seas, bound for uncharted adventure. Every week, a complete entry in the log, and every week, a league further in The Voyage of the Scarlet Queen.

0: Red, go up to the galley and dig up some chow for Rockingham Wells III.
1: Me?
0: We'll be in my cabin.
1: Run chow for this
0: one. Go on, Red.
1: Go on, Red. Okay, Skipper. And don't think I'm not adding these things up.
2: And, Captain, sir...
0: Yeah?
2: Well, if you could find something other than kid to call me... my name is Rockingham Wells...
0: Yeah, I know, and it sounds like trouble anyway you say it. How old are you?
2: 14, sir. And I won't be any trouble, sir.
0: That's all right. We'll figure it out. Rockingham Wells. How would Rocky do for a name?
2: Oh, that's first rate.
0: All right, Rocky, come on. We'll go topside.
2: Yes, sir. And, Captain, it's awfully decent of you to...
0: Go on up this ladder. And don't start thinking of me as a big brother yet. I've got a scupper full of questions to answer. Rocky was a gentleman in the original sense of the word, so I couldn't quite bring myself to wring his neck. He peeled off a jacket in my cabin to go in and wash and comb himself. When he came out to turn to on some stew and biscuits Red had brought in, I finally tumbled to an obvious clue to our stowaway's character. He was wearing a T-shirt, and painted on the front of it was a menacing head of a buccaneer with a knife in his teeth.
3: I trust the stew is all right, your lordship?
2: Oh, yes. Quite, thank you.
3: Yeah.
2: But I'm not titled, you know.
3: He's not titled?
0: That's enough, Red.
3: Well, what is this, treating a stowaway like a king?
0: Never mind.
2: But he's right, Skipper.
3: Skipper?
0: He is?
2: Yes, I should be lashed to the mast for 20 strokes of the cap and stowed below with iron.
3: Yeah, we'll come to that.
2: Oh, I didn't mean that...
0: Give the prisoner another ration of grog, Red.
3: Grog?
0: The milk, Mr. Gallagher. Pour him another glass of milk.
3: Oh. Yes.
2: Thank you, sir.
0: Yes. Now then, Rockingham, what black brand of skullduggery brought you aboard, huh?
2: Yes. Here, sir. Would you mind reading this letter, please?
0: All right. Probably penned in the blood of... Your dad?
2: Yes, sir. My father.
0: That's too bad, sir.
3: What is it, Skipper?
0: Notes addressed to Martin Wells.
2: He's my uncle.
0: Says, regret to inform you of the death of your brother, Rockingham Wells II, at sea. Is the date cause of death? Comes from port authorities at Wellington.
2: Yes, sir. But it's the list that's important now, sir.
3: What list?
0: It's a list of his personal effects left in the hands of his first mate, Joseph Ryan Pagali. Clothes, logbook, map, sea locker.
2: Yes, sir, but it's the map.
0: What about the map?
2: Well, Joe Pagali's in Wellington, you see, and he has the map along with the other things.
0: Yeah, it says that here.
2: But my Uncle Martin wouldn't have told me. You see, he'd have taken it all, though it's rightfully mine, so I just had to steal the letter and run away.
0: You're a little hard to follow. We were talking about a map.
3: Yeah, what map?
2: Well, the one Joe Pagali is holding in Wellington. Gentlemen, it is a map that shows the place where my father buried a great and secret treasure.
0: Sure, the adventure of your life, so what else but a buried treasure? Look, Rocky, I got maps, too, but not one of them leads to a treasure.
2: Oh, but this one does. I heard them mention it. You see, Father and Uncle Martin were in the export-import business together in Auckland. And when you handle strange foreign things, you find maps and other things.
0: Sure.
3: Yeah, you want some more chow, Rocky?
2: No, thank you. You see, Uncle Martin worked in the office, and Father was the captain of the ship. They didn't show me this letter when it came, but I heard them talking about it and watched Uncle Martin hide it inside his desk.
0: Does he know you snitched it and stowed away on my ship?
2: Oh, I left him a note. I told him I was going after it. So if you could just put me ashore in Wellington...
0: Look,
2: then
0: I've got a cargo consigned to Christchurch, South Island. I got to discharge that cargo day after tomorrow morning. I'm not stopping at Wellington.
2: Oh, then how in the world am I ever going to find Joe? And the map? And the treasure?
3: Well, look, you better get a grip on your imagination,
0: kid. You can't go running around the ocean chasing rainbows. Stowing away on somebody else's ship is...
2: Against the law?
0: Yeah, that's right.
2: But you just got to hunt treasure by going to sea.
0: Oh, nuts. Go take the wheel, Red. We're changing course.
3: Yeah,
0: stand into the bay for Wellington.
2: Oh, splendid.
0: We'll lay over just long enough to get you started back home.
3: You mean you're going to run into Wellington?
0: Yes, yes. Go ahead, Gallagher.
3: Okay, it's your ship, Skipper. And if we're going to play pirate, I better run up to Jolly Roger.
0: Rocky's great adventure had come to an end. But he didn't miss a thing as we walked onto the street that led toward the railroad station. It was getting dark, and he was looking back toward the harbor. I was watching. So neither one of us noticed the strange pair of half-shadows that materialized in front of us. First, I heard a soft, pleasant voice.
4: You will stop, please?
0: I stopped because he was pressing the hard, unpleasant business end of a pistol against my ribs.
4: Yes, now do not make outcry, please.
0: He was oriental, short, very neat, and very pleasant. His countryman who stood beside him lacked the element of mystery. He was simply the biggest Chinese I'd ever seen.
4: The tongue of my friend is inadequate. He hears, but he speaks only with his strength. Your young companion is rocking him well?
0: What's that to you?
5: Ling! Rocky, get away! Rocky, run for the queen!
6: All right, sir.
5: What?
6: Ling!
5: Tell him to let go.
4: You let Bai get away.
5: Sure, I let him get away. Come on, call up your strong-arm man and tell me what this means.
4: No, I think it wiser if another one enlightens you. You'll come.
5: Wait a minute.
4: Come, please.
5: No, I'm not going for any...
6: Ling!
4: You learn you go where Ling wants you to go.
5: Yeah.
4: That's better. In that automobile, if you please. I shall drive. You will sit in the back seat with Ling.
5: Had more attractive dates.
4: Now, inside, please. You remain quiet. All questions will soon be answered.
0: We threaded through downtown Wellington for 5 or 6 minutes. Then we pulled up in one of the darkest streets in front of what looked like an office building. I'd learned better than to fight Big Ling. So I let him save himself while he shoved me ahead of him into the building. The white man who waited inside lounged in a chair and looked at us out of watery eyes as we came in. He stayed in the chair.
7: Where's the boy?
4: Because of Pigali, he disappeared. We could not bring him in.
7: That was stupid, Chong. And for you, Pigali, it will be unfortunate. Put him in the chair.
5: Wait a minute. You're off course if you think I'm Joe Pigali.
4: Silence. Ling!
7: That will be enough, Tom. Now, Pigali, the map, please, from the locker of Rockingham Wells.
5: The third?
7: The second. Come, this is a waste of my time.
5: And my energy. I don't have your map.
7: The good captain's personal effects were left in your custody, the map among
5: you. You got the wrong man.
7: Chong?
4: This is the man who was with the boy.
7: Well, there are ways, then, to get cooperation, Chong.
4: Yes.
7: There's a certain teakwood box on the shelf in the next room.
4: Yes.
7: Bring it me, please. We shall see.
4: Yes, honored sir. It is done.
0: When the lid of the box Chong brought back was open, I saw a velvet interior that matched the color of the big jade ring my host wore on his delicate right hand. Cushioned in the velvet was a strange assortment of bamboo sticks, ivory-handled files, and slim-bladed knives that looked like scalpels.
7: Interesting, aren't they, sir?
0: I suppose so, in their way.
7: Their way is very persuasive.
0: What are you getting at?
7: The map. I mean to have that map, sir.
0: I don't know anything about your map.
7: I take 10 of these bamboo shoots, the slender ones, carefully chosen. 10 of them. One to be forced under each fingernail, huh?
0: You can't make me tell you something I don't know.
7: Oh, come now. You were first mate of my brother's ship.
0: I didn't even know your brother. I didn't know you were the boy's uncle until right now.
7: Why do you make this feeble attempt?
0: Look, you know I was found with your nephew, that's all. We discovered him aboard my ship when we put out from Auckland.
7: Yes, of course. But where is the map?
0: I never saw the map. And I never saw the mate who's supposed to have it. And I don't see why a grown man wants to get so excited about a map that a kid's imagination is magnified into a search for
7: Ling.
0: Treasure.
7: Will you hold his shoulders, please?
0: Now, get away from him!
7: Truthfully, Ling is invincible. Struggle is fruitless. Now, just be more calm.
0: You'd make sense, maybe I would.
7: You know about the Ming birds, admit it.
0: Never heard of them.
7: I have very good reason to believe that you were present at the beginning. My brother sailed Oriental waters for 20 years. By dint of a deep and justifiable gratitude he received from a warlord in China 11 years ago, the missing Ming birds of paradise.
0: Good for him.
7: He did not sell them. I watched the markets carefully. I knew he had them. Therefore, I know he hid them somewhere. The map I want from you will show me where.
0: If I had a map, maybe, but I don't have
7: it. Ling, his left hand.
0: What are you... Listen, I'm no hero. If I knew where your precious vases were hidden, I'd tell you.
7: No, my good man, they are not vases.
0: Well, whatever they are.
7: They are 4 matched screens of jade, carved by the greatest of all the Ming Dynasty artists. Each is the lifetime work of a man who slept with the priceless jade next to his own flesh to give it warmth and depth of color. And during the light of each day of his life on Earth, he worked with infinite loving care, coaxing out the design of birds of paradise.
0: You'll get worked up over these things, don't you?
7: And you will, too. The first bamboo stick. Hold out his left hand, Ling. You will understand my interest when I tell you that I know each of these screens to be worth the king's ransom singly. And a set of 4 together.
0: I'm beginning to think I'd like to have them myself.
7: The hand a little higher, Ling. Oh, maybe you've decided to tell us, Pagali.
0: I'm not your brother's first mate, Wells. You know from the letter his name is Joe Pagali. I'm Phil Carney, and I don't know where Pagali is.
7: You're making this difficult. Hold his hand.
0: Let go, will you? What's that?
7: Now, Pagali, would you like another?
0: No. I got enough. I didn't start it to win. I just wanted somebody to hit me hard enough to put me out. I couldn't get my arms free from Ling, but I lifted my legs and smashed both feet into Martin Wells' simpering, sadistic face. He crumbled and went down. The room exploded in my head and disappeared. How did I get here? I don't remember.
3: Oh, I don't know. You were just staggering down the dock.
2: Where did they take you, Skipper? Were they pirates? When I brought Mr. Gallagher back, you were gone.
0: Sure was. Oh, guess we better get going.
3: Where, Skipper? What's it all about?
0: Rock, you still got that letter in your pocket?
2: Yes, sir. Here.
0: Attaboy. Port Authority, 223 Waterfront Avenue. I guess that's our first stop.
2: Am I to come too, Skipper?
0: Yeah, you're only in this up to your neck.
2: I am? Oh, splendid. Coming,
0: It was morning, and the Port Authority's office had been open about an hour. We walked in and asked the clerk what he had on Joe Pagali.
6: He's at the King George Hotel, room 222. Is Pagali in trouble?
0: Maybe. Why?
6: Well, yours is the second inquiry for Joe Pagali. The
0: second?
2: I say, who was the first?
6: A well-dressed chap, about 50. Not too
0: tall,
6: but...
0: I'll lay odds, Rocky, that's your uncle, Martin Wells.
2: Really?
0: I must have done something along the line to convince him I wasn't Pagali.
2: Uncle Martin is after the man.
0: And he's got a fair start. Come on. We got past the clerk at the King George Hotel. But the door number 222 was locked.
3: Oh, what do we do, Skipper?
0: Anything but waste more time. Give me your shoulder.
3: Right.
2: I say, that's Joe Pagali.
0: Just stay right where you are, Rocky. Come on, Red.
3: Yeah. Looks like they got here first.
0: The marks on his throat remind me of a big Chinese I met. Big Ling. Look for a map, Red. Any map.
3: Yeah. Well, this must be the sea locker. His logbook.
0: Logbook? And... take that along. Hey, look.
3: What?
0: In his hand, a torn piece of paper. Red, it's a piece of a map.
3: Yeah. Not much left, is there?
0: No. No, but there's enough to lead us to the killer of Joe Pagali. Position on this map looks like Cloudy Bay. That's just across Cook Strait, 20 miles from here.

0: Skipper. Cloudy day. We're bearing down on the treasure at last.
1: Rocky, you have any idea what this Ming jade is?
0: Oh, no, sir. The treasure I'm after is an old iron-bound chest, packed full of doubloons and pieces of eight. Real pirate gold, sir. I know that's what my father promised me we'd look for someday.
1: Your uncle's pretty sure it's jade birds of paradise.
0: Is that why he killed Joe Pigali?
1: Or had him killed.
0: But how could Uncle Martin get here to Cloudy Bay? He doesn't have a boat.
1: One of the charter boats from Wellington.
0: Oh, of course. Like that one over there.
1: What one?
0: 2 points off to the starboard bow, Skipper.
1: Oh, shiver my timbers, matey, you're right. Hey, Red!
2: Yes, Skipper?
1: Rouse out the crew. I'm coming about. We'll drop anchor to port of that charter boat. And get the small boat over the side. You and I are going to...

0: We left Rocky aboard the Queen and headed toward shore. When we spotted another small boat, we beached ours near it.
1: Well, there you are, Skipper. Footprints leading into the brush.
0: That's good enough. Come on.
1: Yeah.
0: I'll hold it, Red.
1: Yeah.
0: I'll slow down. Try to get in close.
1: Yeah. Trail turns north from here.
0: Slow down. We can... Red, look.
1: What? Looks like we're late.
0: 30 feet ahead in a tiny clearing stood Martin Wells. Little Mr. Chung on one side, the giant Big Ling on the other. In front of them in a hole they dug was an iron-bound wooden chest with the top open toward us. From what we could hear of some very hot words, Wells thought he'd been double-crossed. Then Chung reached forward and slammed down the top of the chest. Wells made a dive for the little man, but Chung had different ideas.
1: Come on, Red. I'm with you.
0: We moved in as Big Ling's hand made an arc side down with the lander behind Martin Wells' ear. Uncle went down hard, and Chung swung his automatic toward us. We parted to get them from two directions, but Mr. Chung didn't pull the trigger. He pulled the switch.
2: Ah, yes. Good afternoon.
1: Well, what's this place, Skipper?
0: Keep your eye on the big one. He's tough.
2: Captain Carney, please to forget the unfortunate past. We have no further wish to fight. We are leaving.
0: You think so?
2: It is discovered that the contents of the buried box no longer merit our concern.
0: The jade isn't in it, huh?
2: No, and so we depart.
0: Your boss is going to hate you when he wakes up.
2: Mr. Wells? Oh, perhaps you do not understand. The Ming jade screens were given in gratitude to a friend by one who unhappily had no right to give them. We were sent 11 years ago to bring them back. Sometime later, Mr. Wells made inquiries in various markets. This we learned, and therefore believed he had some knowledge of the screen.
1: Does he mean they've been spying on Wells all the time?
2: We came to gain his friendship, to watch and wait. But now, there is no jade. Mr. Wells was wrong. We were wrong. We go.
0: Oh, no. Big Ling has the murder of Joe Pagali to answer for. You're an accessory, Mr. Chong.
1: Skipper, what's that?
0: Martin Wells was conscious, firing from the ground. His first slug caught Big Ling in the shoulder and set off a sudden bedlam. The second shot caught Ling turning as Red and I moved forward. I got hold of Chong's gun hand. Wells was crawling away, but he made his shots count until Gallagher's shoulder sent Ling crawling out of the line of fire. The fourth one was meant for me, but Chong's body jerked and relaxed in my arms. I dropped him, turned to put Martin Wells out of action, but Big Ling had beaten me to it. The giant Chinese was kneeling on Wells' back, a massive hand cupped under Wells' chin. With the last ounce of his strength, he was forcing the head back. Then they both collapsed.
1: You all right, Skipper?
0: Yeah, okay, Red, but those three aren't. They'll never give anybody any more trouble. Come on, Red, take a look at that chest.
1: Roger, Skipper.
3: I see, Skipper.
1: What?
3: Mr. Gallagher.
1: Mr. Kid.
3: Are you there?
0: Over here, Rocky.
4: Oh, my word, I thought I'd lost you. What have you found? Is it a treasure?
0: How'd you get ashore?
4: I swam. What is... Uncle Martin.
0: Yeah, Rocky, Uncle Martin. Look at him, then forget him. You don't deserve him. Maybe I should have put it the other way around. Come on.
4: And, did you find anything, sir?
0: Treasure? We tried to tell you, Rocky. You let your imagination get mixed up with the facts about finding treasure. Things like that are only accidental.
1: Skipper!
0: If you're going to follow the sea, you've got to learn to take things as they come. Get Captain Kidd and Long John Silver out of your head, Rocky. Learn to steer by the stars, but don't try to reach them.
4: Aye, sir.
0: The chest is here, but...
1: Yeah, but nothing... Skipper! The chest! It's filled with these... Fuck!
4: What?
1: Yeah. Doubloons.
4: Oh, I thought it was much more difficult than this.
0: Red, you're crazy. It can't be.
1: Well, look at him. Feel him.
0: Red, a whole blast of jet full.
4: My word, it is full, isn't it?
1: Look at the stuff.
4: Please, would one of you mind moving over so I could feel them too?
0: Oh, yeah, Rocky, here. Here's room.
4: Isn't it exciting?
1: Oh.
4: But I thought treasure hunting would be much more difficult than this.
0: Never mind, Red. Don't say it.
4: Now we can cover them up again and make a map of our own.
1: Cover it up?
0: Nothing. We'll take it and cash it. What makes you talk like that,
1: Rocky? What's the matter with you?
4: Well, I thought we could come back for it later. And in the meantime, well, we could sail away in your ship and find some more. Oh, it's great fun, isn't it?
0: Look, Rocky, this just happened to work out this way. It doesn't usually.
4: But I'm sure there's more of it. Pirates buried loads of treasure.
0: But it's just legend, Rocky. It doesn't mean...
4: But you didn't believe me this time, did you?
0: No, Rocky, I didn't.
4: But it wasn't a dream. You didn't believe it, but

0: sure of it every minute that we'd find the treasure.
1: Maybe that's the difference, Rocky. We've forgotten how to believe as strongly in you do. Maybe if we hadn't, we three could find all the treasure in the world.
0: You know, I do wish there was a way to make you both 14 again. Oh, we'd have a jolly time sailing around in your ship.
2: You know, I'd go for that myself.
1: I wish you could work it out, Rocky. I wish you could. Before we stood out of port the next afternoon, we'd turned over the iron-bound wooden buccaneer's chest full of pieces of eight and doubloons to authorities in Wellington. After the customary report to the Crown, Rocky stood to keep a third of it all for himself, taxes deductible. We put him on the train for Auckland, wired his aunt, and turned Martin Wells and the Oriental pair over to the local morgue. Maybe they should have used more of Rocky's brand of belief and less of their own brand of violence. I got ready to cut the motors, and the men swung rhythmically to their stations when Red bawled them into action.
3: Stop it, Chief! Make fire!
1: The halyard sang, and the big stretch of mainsail climbed to catch the full-tone breeze. The jibs cracked out. The mizzen blossomed and spilled. And the Scarlet Queen bowed to the music of wind and rigging and danced through the lace-tipped crest as if all the world was watching.
4: Well, if you think, skipper...
1: Yeah, riding to it like a feather, Red.
4: Good.
1: Some kind of a different feeling about her today.
4: Oh, that's not hard to figure out.
1: What do you mean?
4: He was a mighty good kid, skipper. A dreamer, but plenty of guts in the pinches.
1: Rockingham Wells the third.
4: Yeah, but there's one thing I can't figure out.
1: What's that, Red?
4: Just how did he know that chest was going to be full of doubloons, huh? How did he know the chest was even there?
1: I don't know, Red. Near his age, imagination gets mixed up with reality. You can't always tell which is which. I don't know. With faith in your dreams, maybe there's no difference.
4: Yeah?
1: I wonder how come the Queen let him aboard in the first place.
4: Well, maybe he talked to her. This little lady knows what she's doing. Here, skipper. To the Queen?
1: To the Scarlet Queen. And happy treasure hunting. After you, mate. After you.

0: Log entry. The catch, Scarlet Queen. 5:30 p.m. Wind fresh. Sky fair. Sea cresting with high cross swell. Ship secure for night. Signed, Philip Kearney. Master. This is Elliot Lewis. I want to thank Roddy McDowell for being with us tonight. Glad to have you aboard the Queen, Roddy.
1: My pleasure, Elliot. Phil Kearney is a favorite radio hero in our household.
0: Well, you're still able to give a mighty convincing performance of a 14-year-old stowaway, even though you're now 19 and an associate producer with Lindsley Parsons Productions for Monogram. What's your latest picture?
1: Well, our latest, Elliot, is the story of a dog. And, by way of coincidence, the title of the film is Rocky.
0: Well, I hope tonight will prove itself a good omen. You did yourself proud as Rocky the Third.
1: Thanks, Skipper.
0: Good night, Roddy.
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Voyage of the Scarlet Queen stars Elliot Lewis as Phil Kearney with Ed Max as Gallagher, and tonight featured Roddy McDowell as Rocky. William Conrad was Martin Wells, and Ben Wright played Chong. Music scored and conducted by Richard Aurant. The Scarlet Queen, produced by James Burton, is written by Gil Dowd and...

0: Will you have a polo, dear Liza? 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
1: How very kind of you, dear Henry. 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
0: But you take me old tube.
1: Because they happen to be my tube of polo, dear Henry. 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
0: I'm crunching my polo, dear Liza, I'm crunching my polo, dear Liza, crunching.
1: The nicest thing about the mint with the hole is that it's smooth and never crumbles. 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
9: Afloat with Henry Morgan. Dolores has deceived everyone. No one has the slightest suspicion that she is not Antoinette de Lacy, kinswoman of the governor of Jamaica, Sir Thomas Mountford. She also has seen the fabulous Aztec necklet. Kitty discovers that she is really in love with Jeffrey Hunter. She goes to the Flying Gull the next evening to tell him. Jeffrey, who is lonely, listens to her and accepts the comfort she brings. The next evening at the Dolphin Tavern, Kitty, who bears the marks of a whipping given to her for leaving the tavern the previous evening, tells Dietz that she no longer loves him. Dietz threatens to steal the Aztec necklet and from the proceeds, through selling it, buy Kitty for himself.
10: No, that you couldn't do.
11: I can and I will. You're a bondwoman, a slave sent out from England to be bought in the marketplace if necessary. Anyone who has the price can buy you.
10: I'll not come to you, do you hear me?
11: You will have no choice, because no matter what price Oleg Jobson wants for you, I'll be able to get it for the next.
10: I wouldn't come.
11: You will have no choice. By law, you will be mine. And that is what I would do, rather than have you guard of this Englishman. And when you are mine, let me warn you that should any other man try to steal you, it is within my right to kill him because he is trying to steal my property.
10: I can't help it if I have no feelings for you. I tried to be loyal to you, but you knew I was not even successful at doing that, and now I have no feelings for you at all.
11: You thought to make a fool out of me, to make me the laughingstock of Port Royal. You not think the others will chuckle in their beards when they know you have thrown me aside for this pasty-faced Englishman? You must think I'm a fool if you think I'll allow you to cast me aside like this. I am going to keep you by possession, if necessary.
10: But I'll come to hate you.
11: Then do not force me to do this thing. Come, let me show you how to forget this Englishman.
10: No, I don't want you to touch me.
11: Oh, this is such foolishness. You will let me make you forget him, eh?
10: My wrist.
11: Look up into my face. You hear me? Look up.
10: No, I will not. Leave go of me, you swine. You've no right to lay your hands on me. Help you in the tavern, help!
9: Like a hot knife cutting through ice, Kitty's scream flashes to the furthermost corners of the smoke-laden tavern. It tops the babble, the oaths and coarse voices. It seems to hang suspended, cutting off all sound, and the tavern for a moment is still, unearthly quiet. Brawls and fights are no uncommon occurrences in the Dolphin Tavern. Men's voices have frequently been raised in anger, and sometimes in pain. Yet never before have the low rafters flung back the scream of a woman. There is only one voice from which that scream could come. Kitty, the friend of all those from every corner of the Caribbean. Like a surge of an angry rising tide, the men leave their drinks, their tables, and their companions, and jostle to the alcove whence came the sound.
12: Get away, all of you. Leave this to me.
9: Angrily, Dietz turns towards the sullen, brutal faces of the mob. Kitty, knowing the uncertainty of their tempers, their love of a fight to the kill, prays to her patron saint that no harm will follow her foolish appeal for help. Tempers become frayed as those behind jostle and elbow to force their way to the front. The crowd seems to swell and sway like an ocean sea. And then suddenly from behind, an unknown hand reaches out and grabs a bottle. It splinters its fragments behind Dietz's head, the liquid spreading and running like blood on the wall. It's as though the bursting bottle is a secret prearranged signal. Bedlam breaks loose. Knives are drawn. Oaths and vile curses snarl upon the air. Tables crash and crumble beneath the weight of fighting men. bottles fall and smash, leaving their slippery smears upon the dirty floor. There is no reason for the fight except that the screamers loosen their lust to kill and destroy. Terrified, Kitty crouches in a corner watching the destruction of material and men. And somewhere amongst this screaming, cursing tangle of arms and legs and bodies is Diaz, for he was the first drawn into the fight. In the distance, safe from harm, stands bow-legged Jobson, alternatively wringing his hands and tearing his hair at the destruction of his tavern. Then, when there are no more tables, chairs, or bottles to be broken, and only a few heads left to crack, it all stops, as suddenly as it began. And those who are able to walk go roistering out into the night, taking with them a badly beaten but still conscious Diaz. Litter and complete destruction is left inside, and amongst the wreckage lie the dead and the wounded. The blood from their wounds mingles with the liquor on the floor. White and shaken, unable to believe that she has not been harmed, Kitty comes from the corner. Almost bereft of speech, bow-legged Jobson looks at her, claps his hands. Two black slaves come out from the rear of the tavern and stand beside him, their eyes wide as they stare at the carnage.
13: You Irish witch, look what you've done.
10: No, Mr. Jobson, it wasn't my fault.
13: Look at the destruction your fine airs and graces have brought. You were in this tavern to amuse my customers. First of all, you run away for a night, and then you spurn them and incite them to destroy. You must be taught that you're no better than a black slave.
10: No, not another whipping, please.
9: The beauty of Kitty in fear would move any man, except the one whose possessions are destroyed. With a nod to the two Negroes, Jobson leaves. In the small, square, box-littered, rubbish-filled yard at the back of the Dolphin Tavern, the flaming torches stuck in brackets around the stone walls cast a yellow, swinging light over a barbaric scene. Kitty, her back bare and showing in the strange light an ugly crisscross of rising red wheels, has her wrists lashed high above her head to a pole. One of the black slaves is coiling a thin, long black whip while his companion examines their handiwork. He is proud of it. No skin has been broken. To do that would endanger his own skin. For Jobson knows that Kitty's greatest value lies in her unblemished loveliness. With a sharp knife, he cuts her from the pole. And without another look, they both leave her, sobbing upon the ground. News of wars, riots, and rebels travels fast. And the cause of the evening's disturbance soon reaches the Flying Gull and is learned of by Hunter. He waits, watching the bedraggled, bruised men come aboard, looking for one man in particular.
14: No, don't go aboard yet, Diaz.
11: I want no word with you tonight, Hunter.
14: We are not going to have many words.
11: Leave me be, can't you see? I've had enough tonight. I can hardly walk. I want to get aboard ship and get some rest.
14: You will never go aboard the Flying Gull again, Diaz. I have heard about your little exploit tonight, and it's time you learned that when a woman tells you to leave her alone, she means it. And as you have not learned that lesson yet, then you will now.
11: I am going aboard the ship. You'll just try and stop me.
14: I will.
11: No!
14: And if you can't swim now, it's time for you to learn.

0: Oh, it is right glad I am to see you, Geoffrey. But what are you doing here at the Dorothan Tavern at this time of day?
1: I've come to see you, of course.
0: You have... Oh, Geoffrey, it's grand to hear you say that.
1: I heard about the affair of last night.
0: Oh, look at the tavern. They wrecked it. It was just an excuse for them to have a fight among themselves, and I got the blame for it.
1: You won't be having any more trouble from Dietz, Kitty. Unless he can swim, he's been drowned in the harbor of Port Royal.
0: Why, how do you mean?
1: I hit him rather hard when he came back to the ship last night, and he tumbled over the quayside. You won't need to worry about him anymore.
0: Oh, don't touch my shoulder, Geoffrey, please.
1: Why, what's this? I see long, thin, black bruises.
0: Bow-legged Jobson. He blamed me for last night, and I got another whipping. His two black slaves are very expert with the whip.
1: He had you beaten by two black slaves?
0: Yes.
1: What is this world we live in, where men are able to treat women and their fellow men like cattle beasts of the field?
0: Oh, he has every right to treat me as he will. You see, I'm only a convict servant, no better than a slave. I'm his property, I belong to him.
1: What a vile system this is. How can I get you away from here?
0: Oh, you're very sweet. But you'd have to buy me. And my price would be too high, that I know. Far too high for even you to do it. No, just come and see me and let me be near you sometimes, Geoffrey, and I can put up with anything else.
1: You've been so good to me, Kitty. I would like to do more than that.
0: You can't. There's nothing you can do. And now, Geoffrey, you'd better go. There's all this mess, and I've got to get it cleaned up.
1: All right, Kitty. And I'll be back tonight to see you.

0: Well, I am honored, Sir Thomas, that you and Mademoiselle Antoinette are paying me a visit aboard the Flying Gull.
1: I will be brief and to the point. I've just come back from the assembly, Morgan.
0: Oh, indeed, yes.
1: The affair at the Dalton Tavern last night. Members of the assembly are very upset. I understand that one of your men started all the trouble.
0: Yes, so I have heard.
1: Well, I want to give you warning, Morgan. The assembly is thinking of closing the Dalton Tavern. It has an unsavory reputation, and last night's exhibition almost closed its doors for good. Now, should there be any further disturbance in their quarter, the Dolphin Tavern will close. So warn your men, Morgan.
0: I shall. And have no fears, the man who was responsible has been dealt with by my Mr. Hunter. He will not come aboard this ship again.
1: Good. I'm glad to hear it. Come, Antoinette. I must hurry to keep an appointment.
2: Goodbye, Captain Morgan. Oh, you have not forgotten our dinner appointment.
0: Not at all, Mademoiselle. Allow me to accompany you to the quayside.
2: Thank you. And tell me, Captain, have you managed to persuade Mr. Hunter to come with you to dinner?
0: Well, to tell the truth, I've not tried again. But if you really want to see him, I'll see if I can persuade him to come.
2: I really would like you to, Captain Morgan. Oh, look, Uncle Thomas, he has gone on ahead. I must hurry and catch him up. See, he is waiting for me in the carriage. I hope to see you with Mr. Hunter at our dining table before very long. Goodbye, Captain Morgan.
0: Goodbye, Mademoiselle.
3: Not so quickly, please.
2: Oh, who are you lurking in the shadow of that building?
3: I have been watching you, Mademoiselle Antoinette de Lacy. I know I have seen you somewhere before. And now I know where it was.
4: All of Delaunay's plans are in danger if Beatz really knows her identity. Hear the sequel of this meeting in the next episode of Afloat with Henry Morgan.

0: I've been gardening in white gloves.
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4: Lovely, isn't it? 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
8: Well, come in, Smithers. 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Orange juice.
9: No, sir. New Kellogg's Rise and Shine.
8: Hey, fiendish.
9: And look at this, sir.
8: No peel, no pips, and it's got vitamin C. Well, Smithers, I suppose this is it.
9: What are you doing, sir?
8: Thank you, Governor. Wife and three pips to support. Thank you.
10: New Kellogg's Rise and Shine. 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
1: We got to the launching bay at 5:30. Professor Walters and Roderick McIntyre were checking instruments and papers and giving orders to a crowd of white-coated scientists. Lieutenant Carmichael stood at the main door, glancing at his wristwatch. We took our places on a bench behind the desk, Granny and Bridie and Mr. O'Neill and Tony and I. And suddenly, at 6:15...
2: Oh, dear me, what's that?
3: All right, Granny. Just a warning, I expect.
2: It sounds evil. Like the evil around us.
4: Oh, here's Harry. He'll tell us.
5: Okay, not to worry. That's a signal for everybody with not immediate concern with the launching to take cover, including my own men.
1: Do you men come here, too?
5: No, they use the safety bunker behind the dome, along with the maintenance men. My sergeant's in charge, and he'll be rounding up all the odd bodies now. Then, when the final warning goes at 5:55, he'll call the roll and report to me here. Right, I've got to check the numbers here in the launching bay. I'll come back and watch the takeoff.
3: Fine. Well, we'll see you later, all right? Oh, here's Mr. McIntyre.
6: Morning. I hope you youngsters are prepared to sit quietly and not make nuisances of yourselves.
7: Oh, we certainly will, sir.
6: In fact, you ought to have gone to the safety bunker. But for some reason, the professor wants you to see the takeoff.
7: It's very kind of him, sir.
6: Kind? Soft's the word I'd use. However, the operations begin and we'll see 13 minutes. I'll leave you in charge, Mr. O'Neill.
8: Right.
6: Now, as you can well understand, the first few minutes of the flight require intense concentration as far as the professor and I are concerned. We shouldn't like to be disturbed by over-enthusiastic spectators.
8: I know. You can take it that we'll remain strictly in the background.
6: Good. Hackett? Are you there, Hackett?
9: Yes, sir.
6: Come here a minute.
9: Yeah.
6: All right, next door?
10: Everything in order, sir. All set.
6: Good. Keep your eye on the timing apparatus, will you?
10: Okay, sir.
6: All right.
10: Oh, morning, all.
6: Hello, Billy.
10: A moment of history, eh?
7: Oh, it certainly
4: we
7: is.
4: We just had a severe talking to by Mr. McIntyre.
1: He reminds me of one of my masters, old Vicky Brown.
10: just his way. Well, better get back to my job, keeping an eye on the timing apparatus. Don't need more accidents, eh?
8: Billy!
10: Yes, Mr. O'Neill?
8: Did you, do what was necessary?
10: Sure, everything under control.
8: Good.
4: Oh, 11 minutes to go. Will he ever be in time, do you think?
8: Now, why do you say that, Brady?
4: Well, everybody seems to be rushing about quite aimlessly.
8: Last-minute checks, I should imagine. Think of all the apparatus in that rocket. Turbines, atomizers, gyros, radio transmitters, cine cameras, all controlled from here. And if one electrical lead is faulty, well, the whole operation goes haywire.
4: Oh, Father, not another cigarette. You smoke dozens since breakfast.
8: Hark to our pocket dictator.
4: Well, it's for your own good. You smoke far too many.
8: But this is a special occasion, and inclined to be wearing on the nerve.
5: Seems we're all accounted for in here. We'll be closing the shockproof door in a minute.
7: Sir, what about the others in the safety bunker?
5: Well, after the second warning, I'll ring through and find out. The phone's just the other side of it.
4: Oh, Harry, aren't you terribly excited?
5: Well, yes, I suppose it is. After all, this is the climax to a great deal of hard work. I wouldn't like to be the professor's shoes at this moment.
1: He looks pretty grim and determined.
5: Mm. In a minute, he'll be sitting here at the desk, he and McIntyre. Reports from the men at all these dials will come through in a constant stream. If the satellite deviates a yard off course, they'll know at once. And at the same time, mechanical reports will be fed into that... Over there, you see that big electronic machine in the corner? Reports on air pressures, temperatures, radiation, all that sort of thing. They're taken down on tape, just, you know, as in a teleprinter.
7: This setup must have cost the earth.
5: Oh, I don't know. Not much more than... couple of hydrogen bombs.
11: There you are. This will be something for you young people to remember.
4: Oh, yes,
11: and for you to tell your family about, Mrs. Stewart.
2: Oh, if I can find the words, Professor, I'm not good with words.
11: You're better than most of us, I think. As for you, Fergus, you wanted technical information for your play. Well, help yourself.
8: We're very grateful, indeed we are. Though we didn't expect quite such an early call.
11: Sorry about that. But I had my reasons.
8: I see. Is everything satisfactory?
11: I think so. In about 8 minutes, we'll know for certain. Nobody missing, Harry?
5: All present and correct, sir. I'll ring the safety bunker in a minute.
11: Fine. Close the shockproof door, will you?
5: Right, sir. Back in a moment.
11: Roderick, are you there, Roderick?
12: Yes.
13: Hello.
11: Everything's checked. Get the men in their places, please.
12: Right.
11: Oh, and leave the door to the secondary control room open. In the meantime, at any rate.
12: Very well.
14: 7 minutes, men, in your places.
13: Right,
5: sir. Aye, aye, sir. That's it, sir. We're closed in now.
7: How long does it last, sir, being shut in like this?
5: Oh, what? 15 minutes. By 6:10, the rocket should be well away. Most of the poisonous fumes will have dispersed.
4: I can see it up there in the periscope mirror. Mm. What queer angle is that?
5: Yes, apparently that angle is important to guide it out into the proper ellipse.
4: Is it painted black? It looks like polished ebony from here.
5: Yes, it does, doesn't it? I think that outer skin is a sort of heat-resistant alloy. You know, black in itself. Before it gets clear of the Earth's atmosphere, the friction will be terrific, as you can imagine. And the temperature will rise to, about 800 degrees, I believe. And this alloy was specially prepared to withstand it.
8: Is the satellite made of it, too?
5: Well, that I can't say. I don't think so. At the moment, it's inside the cone of the second stage, and so it won't be subjected to the same friction.
7: Well, what about the return journey, sir?
5: Well, I believe they've incorporated some sort of braking device. Small jet engine or something. And it's planned to bring it down comparatively slowly from about 300 miles up.
2: Gracious, there it is again.
5: 5 minutes to go, Mrs. Stewart.
4: It's all right, Granny. There's nothing to be afraid of.
2: Everything is so strange. I'm sorry.
8: I only hope I can recreate this atmosphere on a stage. It's what I've been wanting to do for a long time.
5: Watch. Better ring the safety bunker.
8: Right.
5: Hello, Sergeant Lee. Good. All present? Oh, that's a relief. Yes, everything's in order here. I'll ring you again at 10:00. Right? Keep your heads down. Bye.
9: What news from the bunker, Harry?
5: Everybody inside, sir. And the shock doors are closed.
9: Good. Now, all we need is patience.
1: What happens next, Professor?
9: For another 2 minutes, absolutely nothing. After that? Well, perhaps you'd like to know the sequence of events.
1: Gosh, yes.
8: Do you mind if I take notes?
9: Oh, not at all. I'll try to use plain language.
8: Thanks.
9: You know, of course, that the rocket is in 3 stages.
8: Oh, yes, you told us.
9: Yeah, well, the first stage lifts to a height of about 40 miles. Slowly at first, then accelerating to about 3 miles per second. The motive power is a rocket motor fueled by a mixture of alcohol and liquid oxygen.
1: How do you get the motor started?
9: I have a button on the desk. An electrical impulse reaches the base of the rocket. I shall press this button at Z-20. 7 seconds later, you should see a burst of smoke and flame at the foot of the tower. And in another 13 seconds, the rocket begins to lift.
8: 0 hour.
9: Exactly. About 2 minutes after that, it will have risen to a height of 40 miles. And the fuel in the first stage tanks will have burned out. Automatically, the first stage will fall away, and the atomic motor in the second stage will come into action.
8: You don't control that from here.
9: Not the starting of the atomic motor. That's automatic. Of course, if anything went wrong, we could destroy the whole rocket by a flick of a switch.
8: I see.
4: I hope to goodness nothing like that happens.
9: So do I, Bridie. The second stage flight occupies about a minute. This opens up and throws out the third stage satellite, like a stone from a catapult. From that moment, Satellite 7 will be traveling in space, controlled from here.
8: It's a stupendous operation. When you consider all that could go wrong...
9: Don't remind me, Fergus. And I'm afraid that mechanical failures are not my only anxiety.
2: Oh, what's that, Professor?
9: 2 minutes to go, Mrs. Stewart.
2: I see.
5: All set, Professor.
9: Z-2. Harry, stand by the bunker telephone. If there's a mishap, warn them at once.
5: Okay.
9: We may as well take our seats by the desk, Roderick.
12: Very well. And keep quiet, you three, as I told you.
9: Begin the count, please.
12: Right.
9: Quiet, everybody.
12: Z-115. Z-110.
4: Oh, I'll never be able to stand this.
8: Quiet, Brady.
12: Z-60 seconds.
9: Circuit one, please.
13: Circuit one, contact.
12: -55.
9: First stage control, stand by.
13: First stage control, stand by.
12: -50. -45.
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13: Contact.
12: -40. -35.
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12: -30. -25.
9: Emergency demolition, stand by. 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
12: 22, 21, 20.
9: No.
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1: 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Not a hitch so far. Follow it on the tracking screen, Fergus. Here, beside the desk.
2: You'll also hear its height and velocity being called out from the dial.
3: 5 miles. 0.23.
2: 5 miles above the Earth. Traveling at 0.23 miles per second.
0: Hull temperature going up. 415 degrees.
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3: 50 miles. 0.79.
2: It's now in the stratosphere, beyond the wind and clouds, beginning to spiral around the Earth.
0: Dead by 60. Temperature 623.
2: Good. Bring them in the bunker, Harry. Tell them all goes well.
0: Right.
3: 20 miles. 1.16.
4: Pardon, please. Yes, spectacular, wasn't it? The professor wants you to know that everything's going well. But we'll be opening up in stage 3.
3: 30 miles, 2.10.
2: Putting on a spurt now. 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
0: Z plus 120. Temperature 703.
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3: Second stage control, stand by, sir.
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0: We've done it, Bride Soul, we've done it!
2: So it appears, Roderick. One more minute should prove it. Take note of the height and speed now, Virgin.
3: 60 miles, 4.37.
1: It's incredible.
2: Left the stratosphere, through the heaviside layer, into the ionosphere. Practically no air resistance at all.
0: Temperature 759.
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0: Z plus 170. Temperature 786.
2: Good. It's now in the Appleton layer. The last trace of atmosphere above the Earth. In a moment, it will be traveling in what amounts to a complete vacuum, and the temperature will go down.
7: Did you see a minute in the second stage, sir?
2: Approximately a minute. It depends.
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5: Gosh.
2: We've now reached the highest velocity ever attained by a rocket, as far as we know. The previous highest was 6.9 miles per second.
1: But you plan to make it go faster still.
2: Much faster. The principle of the catapult, remember. 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
3: Second stage out, sir.
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2: Emergency demolition. 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
0: Z plus 210. 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
2: 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Gentlemen and ladies, may I say, Satellite 7 is now on a free orbit towards the moon.

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6: Pie Catcher. A series of true stories of the unceasing search for enemy spies in wartime, based on the memoirs of Lieutenant Colonel Oreste Pinto of the Allied Counterintelligence Service. This week's story is entitled Spitfire Johnny. The part of Colonel Pinto is played by Bernard Archer.
7: In May 1945, the war was over, but there was still a great deal of work to be done. In the general confusion of the liberation, collaborators had gone into hiding and had to be traced, traitors had to be examined, and in the areas which suffered harshly under the Germans, there were accusations and denunciations that had to be investigated. But one of the brighter moments came with an invitation to attend a special investigation. The leaders of the Dutch resistance movement were meeting to agree a list of resistance workers whose name should be put forward for a decoration or for a award. It was held in a small coffee house. It was a crowded meeting, and they were interesting companions. At the top table, there was Johan Bloot, looking like a professor, but he was, in fact, one of the most cunning guerrilla fighters of the war. And Jan Ritter, big and burly. With his bare hands, he'd killed a dozen German sentries. And Van Dorn, one of the most successful saboteurs in Europe. Van Dorn was putting forward the names for approval.
8: Hulden of Nijmegen.
9: Oh, yes. Yes.
8: Hulden. Van Halk of Utrecht, a posthumous award.
9: Yes.
8: Van Halk, posthumous. Harling of Luckham.
10: Yes. Harling, yes. Yes, indeed.
8: Harling. Spitfire Johnny of Zutphen, a posthumous award.
9: Agreed. Yes.
11: Gentlemen. An award, yes, but not posthumous. Spitfire Johnny is not dead.
9: Not dead. With respect, my dear Bloat, he is dead. I saw his grave.
11: When?
9: 2 months ago, on a farm not far from Zutphen.
11: Oh, he was seen 3 weeks ago walking in the street.
8: Gentlemen. Colonel Pinto, perhaps you can help us in this matter.
7: Yes, if I can.
8: If an award is made, we must find Johnny. If he is dead, as some people say, we must trace his family.
7: Well, who was Spitfire Johnny?
11: Is Colonel, not was.
8: He was Colonel, or is. An Englishman who fought here with the resistance. He was a resistance leader in the area of Zutphen.
7: When was this?
8: In the past year. He was an English pilot. His Spitfire was shot down near Zutphen more than a year ago. He stayed to fight for the resistance. And then to lead the resistance.
9: Six more like him, Colonel. We wouldn't have needed a second friend.
11: Oh, that's true. He was
9: killed 2 months ago.
11: Oh, with respect, my dear Ritter.
9: I have respect, my dear Bloat. I have respect for facts, but not for rumors. I'm just as sad as you are, but I don't listen when a friend of a friend says he saw him. I saw his grave, and I saw it with my own two eyes.
11: With Johnny, a grave is not evidence. Anyone can dig a hole and put up a headboard. It was the kind of trick he liked to play.
9: Now, why should you any other
8: man like that? Colonel, as you see, we would like your help.
7: What was Spitfire Johnny's name, his real name?
8: We had no real names in the resistance, Colonel. We had our families to consider. We did not give our names. And to us, he was just Johnny. And everyone knew of Spitfire Johnny.
7: If you think he's dead, how did he die?
8: Oh, our friend Ritter here can tell you.
9: 2 months ago, Colonel, the government asked the resistance to hand back all arms and explosives. Johnny had explosives buried at his farm. Some of it was pretty old stuff. Some of it captured German stuff. He was digging it out when it blew up.
8: So perhaps you can help us to find his name, Colonel.
7: Yes, it shouldn't be difficult if you can tell me about him. When was he shot down?
11: In January of last year. His Spitfire was when it was hit. He glided to Appledorn and crashed there. He destroyed his Spitfire and went to a farm some miles away at Sutton. He was wounded, but the girl at the farm nursed him and hid him. I think he must have liked her, because he stayed at the farm to fight.
9: Oh, there was more than that, Colonel. There was another reason. He was wounded in the face, and there was no doctor, so he was scarred and wouldn't go home. He stayed to take it out of the Germans.
7: He stayed to fight. What sort of things did he do?
9: Oh, Johnny? Everything. He attacked convoys, he attacked trains, he even attacked a German headquarters. He was a fighter pilot, you understand. He'd never stay still, always planning, always attacking.
7: Always. If you don't know his name, can you describe him?
9: Well, he was young, 21, 22, 5'8", slim.
11: And he had a blue silk scarf with white spots. He always wore it. You always knew Johnny when you were on a raid.
7: His plane was shot down in January. Do you know the date?
11: Not exactly, but late in January.
9: Between Zutphen and Appledore.
7: Well, I'll check with the RAF. It shouldn't be difficult.
8: Thank you, Colonel. We'd be very grateful.
9: Yes, indeed.
11: And remember, Colonel, he always had his own reasons for doing things. And he is alive.
7: It seemed to me that Spitfire Johnny shouldn't be too difficult to trace. There was an RAF unit already in the area, tracing graves and missing men, and I decided to see the squadron leader who was in charge of it.
12: Good morning.
13: Good morning, Colonel. Do come in.
12: My name's Carey.
7: How do you do?
12: Hey, what's the buzz? Have we done something wrong?
7: No, nothing like that. No, I want your help. You're in the area tracing shot-down pilots.
12: Yes, and bomber crews. Mainly we're tracing Dutch families who helped them, thanking them officially and all that, seeing if we can help them. Now pull up a chair.
7: Oh, thank you. Have you come across a pilot called Spitfire Johnny?
12: Spitfire Johnny? It sounds like a line shoot. What's he done?
7: Well, the story is that he was shot down in Holland and stayed to fight with the resistance. Well, the resistance leaders would like to put him in for a decoration. As a Spitfire pilot, shot down over Hilversum in January of 44. Crashed near Zutphen.
12: Zutphen? Now, that's near the German border.
7: Yes, quite near. To be exact, he crashed between Zutphen and Appledorn.
12: At what date in January?
7: No date, but late in January.
12: Well, that shouldn't be difficult. A fighter plane. Are they sure it was a Spitfire? On the continent, they called all fighters Spitfires. Do they know his name? Any ideas?
7: Well, possibly John. John something. They call him Johnny.
12: Spitfire Johnny.
7: They say he was a great resistance fighter. But this is the point. Some say he's dead, that he was killed 2 months ago and is buried on a farm at Dufferin. Others claim that he's still alive and has just, decided to disappear. Now, if he has just disappeared, where's he likely to be?
12: Shot down in January 44. That's 18 months back pay to collect. Well, I'd say he's rejoined his unit, wouldn't you? 18 months' money.
7: That sounds like it. Can you check?
12: That's not quite my pigeon, but it's near enough. I'll get out a signal to the Air Ministry. One way or the other, they'll sort it out.
7: Right. Well, when you trace him, would you let me know? I'll pass it on to the resistance. They're very keen that he should be honored.
12: All right, Colonel. And if you find he is around, let me know. Is there a girl in the case?
7: They say there is.
12: Well, there would be. Well, I'll let you know.
7: Oh, thank you. Goodbye.
12: Goodbye, Colonel.
7: There was no news for several days. And then my two friends of the resistance, Johann Bloot and Jan Ritter, came to see me.
9: Well, Colonel, have you news of Johnny yet?
7: No, not yet. I've seen the RAF people. We should have his name in a few days.
11: Good. Thank you, Colonel.
7: Well, they think he may have rejoined his unit. By the way, has he been seen again?
11: No, but I have the feeling there's something strange about this whole affair.
7: Yes. Yes, I share your feelings, Bloot. And when we know a little more, I want to go to the farm at Dutton.
11: Johnny was never careless, Colonel. He would never be careless with explosives. He never was. Anyone who knew him will tell you this.
7: Do you agree, Ritter?
9: Hmm? Oh, yes, I agree.
7: But there is something odd about this.
11: Oh, yes.
7: You say you knew him, but did you ever meet him?
11: Meet him?
7: Yes. Like this, sitting around the table.
11: Well, no, but this didn't happen in the resistance. Oh, sometimes you join together for raids. I've been in many raids with Johnny. So has Ritter.
9: This is so. What is it you want to know, Colonel?
7: I want to meet someone who knew him well. Someone who sat with him. Someone who recognized him. Someone who can identify him without doubt.
9: Ah, Harling. You must see Harling. He'll do this. Harling was the leader of the resistance in the north. They work together all the time. See Harling.
7: Well, where can I find him?
9: At Lockham. He has a farm there. It's just a few miles to the east of Zutphen.
11: And there is Annie.
7: Oh, Annie?
11: Annie Dykers.
9: Annie Dykers looks after his grave.
7: Well, I'll see Harling and the girl. And as soon as I have Johnny's name, I'll let you know. Oh, excuse me. Yes, who is it?
13: Spotted me the carriage, see you, sir.
7: Is he here?
13: Yes, sir. He's waiting now.
7: Oh, show him in. Well, that's a bit of luck.
9: Oh, what's that, Colonel?
7: Well, the RAF may have traced your friend. We'll know in a minute.
9: Wonderful. Wonderful.
14: Spotted me the carriage, sir.
7: Come in. Good morning, Carrie. I'd like you to meet two friends of mine, Johann Bloat and Jan Ritter, both leaders of the Dutch resistance. Squadron Leader Carey.
11: Glad to meet you, sir.
12: How do you do?
7: Any news?
12: Well, we've identified him, but he hasn't rejoined his unit. I've had a signal from Air Ministry. If you like, I'll read it to your friends.
7: Yes, please do.
12: Personal to Carey, stop. Flying Officer John Bruce, 721 Squadron, reported missing believed prisoner of war following daylight mission Bussum-Hilbertham area, 22nd of January, 1944, stop. Status now altered. Missing believed killed in action. There's no trace this officer liberated Stalaglu.
7: Liberated Stalaglu.
12: Yeah, typical RAF stuff. It means we checked all the RAF types who were held in prison camps, and he's not among them. It goes on. Grateful any information you can supply in course of duties, stop. No other officer missing same area, same time, end. And that's the lot.
9: What was his name again, sir?
12: Flying Officer John Bruce, if it's the same man.
11: It is the same man, sir. And I don't think he is dead.
12: Well, at any rate, his family think he is. And we'd like to know.
7: Well, in that case, I'm going up to Zutphen.
9: Yeah, but don't forget, Colonel. See Harling. See Harling first.
7: Harling's farm was at Lockham, a little deserted farm hidden in a grove of trees. Mr. Harling?
15: Yes, sir?
7: My name's Pinter. I'm pleased to meet you, Mr. Harling.
15: How do you do?
7: Two of your friends at Eindhoven said I should come to see you. Jan Ritter and Johann Bloat.
15: You're welcome, sir. Come in.
7: Thank you very much.
15: Quiet. And how are my old comrades?
7: Well, they're very well. They send their regards to you. I'm making inquiries about a British fighter pilot who crashed in this area. He was known as Spitfire Johnny.
15: Spitfire Johnny? Of course, sir. We're recommending him for an honor.
7: Posthumous?
15: Unfortunately, posthumous. Oh, it was a great pity. What is it you want to know, sir? What can I tell you about him?
7: Whatever you know.
15: Oh, please sit down, sir.
7: Oh, thank you.
15: Well, it's one day in January last year. One afternoon, his plane is hit near Hilversum, and we see him glide over here and crash near Appledorn. He's injured, but he first stays to burn his plane. Now, this is most like him, for he's very brave. And then he hides. And when it's dark, he makes his way to a farm on the Appledorn Road. They take him in and hide him.
7: This is Annie Dyker's farm.
15: Yes. You know of her?
7: Yes.
15: I know that his Spitfire has crashed, but I don't know that the pilot is safe until next morning. Annie comes to me to tell me that he's at her farm, that he's injured, but not seriously. And can I arrange to get him out on the escape route? I ask if she needs bandages or medicine, but she says she has enough. Her father had been ill before he died, and they still had these things at the farm. Now, this is good, because we can't move too freely, for the Germans are now searching for him.
7: Did they make a thorough search?
15: They always did.
7: Was Annie Dykers in the resistance?
15: Not at the time.
7: Why not?
15: Oh, I know that in the south they had girls as couriers. It was not like that here. We were not so active. But it was different when Johnny came. Then we fought the Germans. He'd never be still. Always attacking them, ambushing them, blowing up convoys. And the railway line. Oh, he wouldn't leave that alone. And always, he wore his flying helmet and his spotted scarf, carrying on his own battle with the Germans.
7: In these raids, you were with him?
15: Oh, of course. He was now the leader, but I was with him.
7: And Ani?
15: Oh, she was always near him. She was his interpreter.
7: Hmm. Was there something else between them?
15: You mean, was Johnny in love with her? Oh, I think they were to be married when the fighting was over. Well, is there anything more I need to tell you, Colonel, before we put his name forward for an honor?
7: No. No, it's quite clear that you had a wonderful leader. An award is well deserved.
15: Yes, it's a pity he didn't live to get it. But his people will be proud.
7: Yes. The Dykers farm is on the Appledorn Road, isn't it?
15: Yes, just on the other side of the town.
7: Oh, thank you, Mr. Harling.
15: You'll know it easily by the model Spitfire at the gate.
7: I found the Dykers farm easily enough. On the gate, a homemade model of a Spitfire. It was a well-kept, neat farmhouse. And as I walked up the farm track, a young girl was standing outside the barn. She was about 20 or 21. She hadn't yet noticed my approach. She was calling her brother.
14: Jan? Jan? Where are you, Jan?
7: Miss Dykers? Annie Dykers?
14: Yes?
7: Oh, my name is Pinto. I wonder if you can help me. The resistance leaders at The Hague are recommending a pilot called Spitfire Johnny for an award. May I ask you a few questions?
14: Oh, excuse me. Jan?
16: Yes, Annie?
14: The colonel's come about Johnny. Oh, this is my brother Jan, Colonel...
7: Pinto. How are you, Jan?
16: I'm well, thank you. You've come about Johnny?
7: Yes, the resistance leaders are recommending that he should be honored for his work, and they say that you knew him better than anyone.
14: You've come to see his grave?
7: Yes. But first, I'd like to talk to you both. I'm told that you run the farm yourselves and that you're orphans.
14: My mother died after Jan was born. My father died 3 years ago.
7: And you ran this farm alone until Johnny came?
14: Yes.
7: Will you tell me how he came?
14: Yes. Will you come into the house?
7: Thank you.
14: Please sit down.
7: Oh, thank you very much. Cigarette?
14: Thank you.
7: Yeah?
16: No, thank you.
14: Thank you.
7: Now, what can you tell me?
14: Well, Johnny came here one night, in January last year, just when it was getting dark. We were inside the house, and I heard a noise by the barn. It didn't pay to be inquisitive at that time.
7: Oh, why not?
14: The resistance had work to do at night which shouldn't be known about, and German soldiers came to a farm at night. Our door was locked, so we just listened. And then I heard the noise again. And then there was no noise. So I unlocked the door and came out. And Johnny was lying there. I went to him and saw that he was a pilot, an English pilot, and that his face was covered in blood. I called to Jan and we took him inside and locked the door. His face was bleeding and his trouser leg was wet with blood. I dressed his wounds. And when he was conscious for a little time, I told him that he was safe, that we would hide him. And we put him in Jan's bed. I sat all night with him, and when he could talk, I told him we would never give him away to the Germans, and when he was well, we'd get him back to England. In the morning, I went to Harling's farm.
7: He was the leader of the resistance here?
14: Yes.
7: Were you in the resistance?
14: No.
7: Why not?
14: They had no work for a girl, and they said Jan was too young. But I went to Harling in the morning, and I told him that we had the pilot on our farm, and that we would hide him here. I asked Harling if he would see that Johnny got back to England when he was well. He said I must be very careful because the Germans were already searching for him.
7: Did they search your farm?
14: Yes. But I'd seen them first. Johnny was well hidden.
7: Did Harling try to get him out?
14: He had no chance. From the moment Johnny was getting well, he'd started giving orders. That was his way. Asking about everything. Wanted to know what was happening.
7: Did you have a doctor for him?
14: Oh, well, the resistance here was not so strong. There was no doctor I could go to. I looked after him.
7: I'm told that his face was scarred. Badly?
14: No, not badly. But he thought it was.
7: Did you?
14: No.
7: But this is why he stayed.
14: Perhaps. Well, he wanted to pay off the Germans for what they'd done to him. Even when he was getting well, he was asking for maps. And asking me to find where the Germans were. And making marks on the map. And sending me to the resistance to ask them to find out this and that and to bring reports back.
7: Were you in love with him?
14: Does this matter to you?
7: Did you know his real name?
14: Would you like to see Johnny's grave?
7: Yes, please.

0: Would you like to see Johnny's grave?
1: Yes, Jean.
0: Jan, we're going over to the field.
2: Yes, ma'am.
1: We walked over to the field. On the way, we passed a small outhouse which had clearly been burned and blasted by an explosion. In the corner of a nearby field was the grave. A little bunch of fresh field flowers told me that Annie had tended it that morning. It was also clear that she did know the pilot's name. The wooden cross had the inscription, Pilot Officer John Bruce, Spitfire Johnny, killed May the 22nd, 1945. On the column of the cross, the red, white, and blue roundels of the RAF, and under it, Per Ardua ad Astra. You did know his real name, Annie?
0: Yes. I have his papers at the house. Do you want them?
1: Yes. He was a pilot. The RAF will want his papers. You've kept his grave well, Annie, but they'll want him buried with the others who died in Holland.
0: No, they can't.
1: His parents may want him buried at home.
0: But his parents can come here. They'll be welcome here whenever they want to come. Johnny wanted to stay here. He was happy here.
1: Was he, Annie?
0: Please, come back to the house.
1: As we returned to the farmhouse, Annie walked ahead, hurt and surprised. I followed her into the kitchen, where she began immediately to search through the drawers of a huge, old-fashioned sideboard.
0: This is what's on the left. This is his wallet. His papers are inside.
1: Thank you.
0: This is his flying helmet and his scarf. He always wore them. I would have buried them with him, but I wanted to keep them.
1: Yes, I understand.
0: Will they come for Johnny?
1: Well, I think so.
0: But why can't they leave him here? Johnny's parents can come to see him. I'll look after his grave. He buried him where his fighting ended.
1: Did you, Annie? Didn't his fighting end in a field near Appledorn when he burned his plane?
0: He died here.
1: Yes. But you should change the date on his grave to January the 22nd, 1944. Or did he die the next day, January the 23rd? Only you know that. I'm sorry, Annie. I want to tell you something, and I want you to call Jan.
0: Yes. Jan?
2: Yes, Annie?
1: Jan, I want to tell you and your sister a story.
2: Yes?
1: Let's say I'm guessing, but what I see is a girl and a boy. The resistance wouldn't have the girl, and the boy was too young, so they wouldn't have him either. And one day, a plane is shot down. And that night, the pilot comes to their farm. He's injured, and they hide him. Well, now the resistance will have to listen to them, because they will save him and look after him and see him to the escape route. In the morning, the girl goes to the resistance and tells them, and they accept her. But when she returns, the pilot is too badly wounded to survive. Oh, they do their best, but he dies. Now what? With his death, a legend is born. The girl goes back to the resistance, who have been too quiet, and tells them that they must do this and do that because the pilot says so, because Spitfire Johnny says so. And he doesn't speak Dutch, so they must take her word for it. And they send men here to meet at the farm at night, to go on raids, successful raids. And the local resistance is now active. But no one ever meets Spitfire Johnny. Not even Harley. He saw him wearing this helmet and scarf, but never spoke to him. Not even the leaders from Eindhoven who came to join the raids. They saw him, but they never spoke to him.
2: But he worked here, on our farm.
1: But his scars were so bad that he didn't want anyone to see him,
2: Yes.
1: And all they ever saw was a man who wore this helmet to hide his scars, and this scarf, quite clearly an English pilot, and a girl who translated his orders. But they were her own orders. Inspiring, clever,

0: and brave, but her own. Isn't that so?
1: But if they come to take Johnny...
0: Well, if they do, what will they find? That he died 2 months ago or 18 months ago? You see, he was a pilot and they must know when he died. Annie, just take the date off his grave. I can get the true date to London from Eindhoven. And no one here need know. I must take his papers, but Jan, it was you who wore the helmet and the scarf and carried out Annie's orders. So, would you like to have them?
2: Please.
0: Thank you, Jan. And thank you, Annie. I'll tell the RAF what happened to Johnny, and no one here need ever know the truth, unless you tell them.

Many women fought bravely in the resistance, but Annie Dyckel gave her credit to a man whose life she tried to save and created the legend of Spitfire Johnny.

0: You've been listening to Spycatcher with Bernard Orchard as Colonel Oreste Pinto. 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
5: And now, pursue.

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And then the man from Scotland Yard, the famous Inspector Peter Black, and the dangerous, relentless pursuit. When man hunts man. With Ben Wright starred as the famous Inspector Peter Black of Scotland Yard, we bring you tonight's story, Pursuit of the Thames Pirates.

0: the use? Chap's got a date. A righty business like this comes up. Not fair. I'm going to resign.
1: Yes, sir?
0: No, Moffitt.
1: Yes, sir.
0: We're going on the river tonight. Chairman's division.
1: Oh, sir? But, Mrs.
0: I can't help it. Inspector Trevelyan's just called. I had a date, too. I'll meet you outside.

0: Hello. This is Peter.
1: Oh, Peter, darling, I'll be ready in a half an hour.
0: Anne,
1: I love you madly, but if I keep talking, I'll never get my face on.
0: Anne, I'm afraid something's happened that...
1: What?
0: I have to work.
1: No. Oh, no.
0: Yes, I'm afraid so.
1: You mean we're not going out?
0: I'm terribly sorry.
1: Oh, Peter.
0: Look here, I must run, but may I call you later?
1: Well, I don't know. I might be home and I might not. I'm very angry with you, Peter. This is the third time...
0: Well, I'm so sorry, really, Anne.
1: Well, you might have called earlier.
2: You ready, sis?
0: Oh, Mother, yes.
1: Well?
0: May I call you later?
1: Oh, I suppose so.
0: Yes. Well, thanks very much. Goodbye. All right. Come on, Mother.

0: your eye on the port quarter.
1: Over there, near the dock?
0: Yes.
1: See? Yeah. Doesn't seem to be moving.
0: Well, she is, though. No lights. Makes it hard to tell. Probably cut their motor. Peters.
2: Aye, sir.
0: Port quarter. When I give the word, switch on the search. I want to have a look at that boat.
2: Aye, aye, sir.
1: It's funny we didn't see them slip past, Trevelyan.
0: Might have moved around the barge anchored over there. Not much visibility tonight, anyway.
1: Well, I think we ought to move in closer.
0: Oh, not yet, old boy. If they're the ones, they'd slip out. Whatever they've got is too fast for us. All right, Peter, switch on. Start your engine, McIntosh.
3: Hot engine, sir.
1: Now, you served on one of those, didn't you, Trevelyan?
0: Well, something like it. It could be a Thornycroft MTB. A little small, though. Ahoy! Motorboat! I'm coming aboard. Heave to. Half speed ahead, McIntosh.
3: Half speed, sir.
1: Hello, she's swinging about.
4: She's not going to stop. How to stop it, McIntosh? She's right to ram.
1: Look out. Get down, Trevelyan.

0: entire Metropolitan Police Force had been on the alert for a gang of waterfront thieves. They had been in operation for over a year, but during the past 3 weeks had enlarged operations to such an extent that every available man had been sent to the docks vicinity. 10 division launches had intensified their patrols, and still we had not been able to put a stop to the piracy. We knew that they were using a high-powered motorboat, and further, they chose foggy or moonless nights for their attack. However, that night, we found them. With a vengeance. I was flat on my face trying to bury myself in the deck of a bouncing police launch while a machine gun bullet whipped over me.
1: You all right, Black?
0: Oh, happy as a lark. I couldn't think of a nicer way to spend an evening. What about you, Moffitt?
2: Wish I had a pump on, sir.
0: Yes, I know what you mean.
1: Peters, get on the wireless. To Wapping. Tell them we've made contact with a craft. MTP. That'll be close enough. Heading upriver. Ask them to intercept. Close the Teddington lock.
3: Aye, aye, sir.
1: McIntosh, third engine, full throttle.
4: Aye, sir.

0: I hate to ask this, but aren't we begging for trouble? I mean, this speed and fog.
1: Well, they're doing it. We've got to catch them. All right, I'll take the wheel, McIntosh.
2: Very good, sir.
0: Can't see a blessed thing. Where are we?
1: Half a tick. Greenwich Reach. Isle of Dogs over there.
0: Oh, yes.
1: Oh, that chap got nerve. Must know where he's going.
0: I hope you do.
1: Oh, nothing to it, old boy. Just so long as we don't hit a barge or a log or something like that.
0: How fast are we going?
1: 30.
0: Feels like 60. If
1: we hit anything, it won't make any difference.
0: Well, you're a cheerful soul. I say, how did you know they'd try it tonight?
1: I didn't. But it's been 8 days since the last one. It's the first foggy night since then. Oh, just a hunch.
0: Oh. Well, do you think we can catch them?
1: I know. Try, though. You like machine guns?
0: If I'm behind them, I don't mind.
1: Always have one aboard for emergencies. Might have to use it.
0: Ah, just like the old days, hmm?
1: Rather. Peters and I torpedoed a German patrol boat in an MTB. Nothing like it.
0: Ah, except an office at the yard.
1: Oh, sedentary swine.
3: Look out!
0: Wasn't it?
1: I wish this ruddy fog would lift.
0: Yes, so do I.
4: But it didn't. We kept on, the same incredible speed. Trevelyan must have known the river by heart. He had to, because I know he could barely see it. The pirate boat was somewhere in front of us, and we rolled and slapped in his wake. TD2 passed the divisional base at Wapping, Tower Bridge, London Bridge, Waterloo. Once we thought we saw a dark shape ahead as the fog cleared for a moment, but it quickly closed in again. We were roaring onto Putney Bridge when Peters brought a wireless message.
5: Message from Wapping, sir.
1: Huh?
5: No luck, sir. One of the launches saw him go by, but he was too fast for him.
1: He's too fast for us, too. If that isn't a converted thorny craft, I'll eat it.
0: Well, how far do you think he'll run?
1: Who knows?
0: We can't hide one of those things very well. We're bound to spot it sooner or later.
1: My dear old thing, we've known for at least 6 months that they're using a boat. No one's ever seen it. Now we have. But if we give them 24 hours, they can change the line so that you'll look like a houseboat.
0: Oh.
1: Why don't you and Sergeant Moffat hop up to the bow with a gun? If you see anything, have a pot at it.
0: Oh, charming fellow. You're safe behind the wheel. They shoot back and we get it.
1: Exactly. Give you something to think about, eh? Peter, bring out a couple of reefer jackets.
5: Aye, sir.
1: Can't have overcoats and bowlers on my ship, Black. Make a seaman of you yet.
0: I doubt it. Moffat doubts it, too. Look at him.
4: By the time we reached Kew, there was no longer any sign of our quarry's wake. Trevelyan was forced to slow down when a tug furiously screamed a warning and literally scraped by, dragging a string of small barges. At Cross Deep, the fog lifted a bit. Enough so that we could see... only darkness ahead of us. There was no sign of the pirate.
1: All right. They've sewn themselves up. We'll get them now.
0: How?
1: Teddington Locks ahead. You can see the lights. It's like a blind alley for them.
4: They might try to double back.
1: Well, they won't get far if they do. See any signs of them, Peters?
6: No, sir. Not yet.
1: Keep a sharp lookout.
6: Aye, sir.
0: I say.
1: Yes?
0: The locks. Don't they look...
1: rusty, lost. Why, they're open. What the devil's the matter with those fools?
0: Well, you think they didn't get the message?
1: Why, of course they did. Somebody's going to roast for this. Peters, stand by with the bow line. We're going to run in for a minute.
6: Right, sir.
0: Not much use going on, eh?
1: They must have better than a half-mile lead on us. Oh, double blast. Half speed, McIntosh.
7: Aye, sir.
1: Next locks at Hampton Court. We'll signal ahead to close them. Ah, what filthy.
0: Yes. Then I want to have a little talk with the gentleman in charge of the locks here.

0: not going to be so easy now. Why, there's 100 places for them to hide along the river, even if we catch them before Hampton Court.
1: You know, they might have pulled into shore before they even got here. Doubtful we could have seen them in that fog.
0: Yes, I know. Now, where the devil's that locks master? Hello!
1: Say, you smell something.
2: Huh? Oh, yeah.
1: Cordite?
2: Cordite. Well, good Lord, look.
1: Oh. He's not dead, but he's not going to wake up for a long time.
0: They must have found the locks closed. Came up here, forced him to open them, and... Oh, the poor devil. Well, I'll have Peters get him some help.
1: Yes, and send out a general alarm. Cover the river from here up to Oxford. Now, what about Hampton Court locks?
0: I've wirelessed for a police guard. That is, if they haven't already got through.
2: Oh, they couldn't.
1: And as far as we could determine some hour or so later, they hadn't passed beyond Hampton Court. Now, except for the River Mole, which emptied into the Thames, we had approximately 10 miles of river to search. Somewhere between the Teddington locks and Hampton Court, there was a powerful motor launch, equipped with machine guns and carrying a crew whom we now knew might not stop at murder. One thing over which we had little control was the possibility that they would abandon the boat and escape by road. So I ordered a cordon set up on both sides of the river with the hope that we might forestall such an effort. It was going to be a long night. And so when we docked again to take another machine gun aboard, I made a phone call.
3: Hello?
1: Hello, Anne. Peter.
3: I just cried myself to sleep. Where are you?
1: Teddington, on the river.
3: Now, what are you doing there?
1: Looking for pirates.
3: Very funny.
1: No, it isn't, Anne. They've almost killed a man.
3: Oh. Oh, I'm sorry, Peter.
1: I thought I might be able to drop by for a moment or two tonight, but...
3: Oh, it's all right. Take care of yourself, won't you?
1: Yes.
3: We'll make it tomorrow night, okay?
1: Yes, I'd love to.
3: I miss you. Call me in the morning, huh? Good night, Peter.
1: Good night.
4: You ready?
1: Yes, I'm coming.

0: Coffee, sir?
1: Huh? Oh, thank you.
0: You, sir?
2: Oh, thanks, Peters.
0: Sergeant?
3: Oh, no, thank you.
1: It might settle you, Moffitt.
3: That's what I'm afraid of, sir. For good and all.
2: Hello, what's that? McIntosh, get the search back on it. You just passed something.
4: I see, sir.
1: Could be the same one. Hard to tell.
2: I know. She's anchored stern on. Let's have a look. Oh, take that gun on the bow, Peters.
0: Right, sir.

0: Keep the search steady on him, McIntosh.
1: What do you think?
0: Well, same lines, all right. Of course, there's more than one converted MTB on the river.
1: Yeah. You want me to hop over with a line?
0: No, will you? We'll keep you covered from here.
1: Oh, that's kind of you.
0: Close enough?
1: In a sec. All serene.
0: Smelly tub.
1: Fish.
0: Anybody aboard? Cabin port. These decks haven't been scrubbed in a month of Sundays.
1: Well, they could have rowed to shore if they carry a dinghy.
0: There's something funny about her. Should carry lights anchored in midstream.
1: Yes.

0: Now, where the devil's the switch?
1: Wait a minute. I got a torch.
2: Don't turn it on and don't turn around. Now, drop your guns. I said drop them. All right. Now, we're going to have a little talk. If anybody raises his voice, he's going to be killed. Very quickly.

0: Hi, fellas. Care to join me in a quick look at the past? Okay, here goes. Back around, well, maybe no one did in 1890, but someone definitely has since then. Our United States weatherman. He's quite a busy gentleman who works for the Department of Commerce. His job is to read thermometers, barometers, anemometers, and other assorted meters, which forecast weather conditions so the rest of us will know what to plan or what not to plan. Like hanging out the wash or going to a baseball game. Information about weather conditions is also given to aircraft pilots and ship captains so they can plan their flights or cruises accordingly. Of course, they need more than just weather data, and the Commerce Department gives them what they need. For the pilots, the department issues aviation charts and maps and sees to it that air markers are laid out so that the pilots can find their way easily and safely. For the ship captains, the Commerce Department issues nautical charts and tide tables to indicate when and where it will be safe to navigate their ships. The department also inspects the ships to see that they're in perfect operating condition and issues licenses for the operating of the ships. So the next time you look up at the sky and wonder what kind of a day it's going to be, the thought might also cross your mind that many lives and valuable cargo carried by American planes and ships are depending on the United States weatherman who is also looking at the sky.
1: Now, the second act of Pursuit of the Thames Pirates.
2: The Valiant and I stood in the darkened cabin, and under us the boat swayed in the current. For a moment, it was just that. And then a light glowed, and in it I saw the figure of a man, his hands cupping the bulb, allowing only a glimmer to see through. There were four men, two holding Tommy guns. They'd come from a cubicle behind us.
3: Pick up the guns, Ted.
4: Order.
3: First, the blokes on your launch, Copper. Tell them to clear out.
4: How am I going to do that?
3: Anywhere you want.
4: Well, they won't do it, you know.
3: They better.
2: You can't get away.
3: What's the odds? No more jabber. You're the skipper. Get your head up there and tell them to cast off. Your pal can stay down here. Say the wrong thing, and I'm going to shoot him.
5: Shut up, Tish.
3: All right, get a move on. And say the right thing. Get me?
4: Well, Black, you better do it.
6: Peter!
7: Aye, sir.
6: Inspector Black wants a fingerprint man to come out.
7: Aye, sir.
6: Take the boat back to Teddington. Bring a man back with you.
7: Right, sir. You staying aboard?
6: Yes.
7: Shall I send Sergeant
6: Moffitt
7: over?
6: No. He can stay with you.
7: Very good, sir.
3: That's enough. Get back down here.
5: Bulb's getting hot. Don't need to cover it any more, do we?
3: No.
8: Wouldn't want to keep them with us. There may be enough thunder blaring trouble. What's what I say, Edway?
5: Shut up, Pitch.
3: If you'd attend to the motor instead of laying around potted half the time, we wouldn't have broken down. Shut up. You coppers wouldn't have found us, you know that. Just bad luck. Motor conking out.
2: I suppose you realize there may be a murder charge now. If the
3: 15 minutes.
5: Okay.
3: Sit down, both of you. Listen to me. You're our passports, see? We're going to make a run downriver. If any locks are closed or we're stopped, it's up to you. Get me?
2: Yes. But the whole police force is out. When it gets light,
3: we'll start worrying. Meantime, you can worry if you try anything funny. Get me?
2: They tied us up, threw us on a couple of bunks, then went up on deck. We could hear the sounds of repairs going on. It would take the police launch at least an hour or more before it returned. And in the meantime, Trevelyan and I were in a rather awkward position. Oh, come on, Trevelyan. No hysterics.
8: You know what you look like.
2: What?
8: A turkey, all ready for the oven.
2: Oh? Yes, I see what you mean. Yeah. Well, there are a couple of prize idiots walking into a trap like that.
9: Can't move an inch. Can you?
3: No.
9: This is serious.
3: Oh, really?
9: Well, I mean, what are we going to do? Be brave, get killed?
3: Not if I can help it. I've got a date tomorrow night. I'd rather like to keep it.
9: You? Oh, celibate? A woman? Oh, wonder, wonder.
3: Wait a sec.
9: Huh?
3: There's something sharp behind the bunk. I'm trying to... Yeah. It feels like a tobacco can or something jammed in.
9: Oh? Any luck?
3: Huh? Not yet. Ow! Blast.
9: Well, never mind the blood. Get those ropes off.
3: Oh, funny fellow.
9: Uh-oh. That's torn. It sounds as if the... Oh, what's the good word?
3: It's cutting through. Yeah, mostly me, but...
9: Fine time to think about it, but you got any bright ideas about what we do once we are out? We got guns, you know.
3: Yes, I know.
9: Oh, come on, get a move on, can't you? Well, Houdini could have done it in half the time. I thought when you were in the commander's, they'd taught you about those
3: things. Oh, suck it.
9: Ah, good man.
3: Oh. Oh, that wasn't a tobacco tin. Loose razor. Oh, no wonder. Hot pigs.
9: No sense of humor, you CID boy.
3: Oh, you turn over so that I can get at your hands.
9: Right. Yes, sir. Using the razor blade?
3: Yes, I am. Do you feel it?
9: Ouch! Oh, you did that on purpose.
3: Oh, what a thought. There. By your feet.
9: Ah. Whew. My fingers feel like a bunch of bananas. That's better. There we are. What now?
3: Well, we find something to, Oh, one for you, and one for me.
9: Jolly. I say, I saw an American film last week. Chap broke a bottle on the bar and went for the other bloke. Oh, what a mess. shall we?
3: No, break it on their heads. It's more sporting.
9: Shh. Behind the door. Let them get in first, right you are. It didn't break.
3: The gun.
9: No sooner said than done.
7: Kitch! All right, Kitch, hurry up!
2: Well, we've got to be careful. The wheel faces the cabin door. Whoever's there will be bound to see us as we come up.
9: Shoot first?
2: No, I'd rather not.
9: You've got a couple of machine guns, you know.
2: I know. No, wait a bit. They'll come looking for Mr. Ketch here.
9: Uh-huh.
2: Then we can get them one at a time.
9: Ah, right.
7: Ketch! Ketch! Better go down there.
2: He's
7: probably found a bottle.
2: Here we are. Close your mouth or I'll blow your ears off. Good.
9: Yeah. No gun.
2: No gun. Oh, well, put him away.
9: I say we are heroic tonight, aren't we?
2: You haven't seen anything yet. These boys are even sillier than we were. Well, that's a little more even now. Only two of them up there. Come on, close the door behind you. I'll take the chap at the wheel.
9: Right.
2: Not bad, eh? Well, I suppose we'd better turn this thing around and haul out the flotsam. That's your job, Trevelyan.
0: The four would-be pirates had disguised the boat as a fisherman. And with alarming ease, combined with tremendous luck, they managed to carry out their series of robberies. The locksmaster recovered from his injuries, and the men received long sentences for armed robbery. The night following their arrest, I kept my date with Miss Anne Crawford. Pursuit. And the pursuit is ended.

0: You know, many great men have attained the highest office in our land, the presidency of the United States. Can you guess the name of this man? According to historians, no other single man ever did as much for a country as this president did for the United States. After a brilliant military career, he was called from retirement to preside at a federal convention in Philadelphia, where he was unanimously chosen president. He was also unanimously re-elected for a second term, but refused to run for a third. Although a Federalist, he named a man from another party, Thomas Jefferson, as Secretary of State. If you don't have his name by now, here are two more clues. During his presidency, the cotton gin was invented and the first census was taken. Who was he? George Washington, first President of the United States. His life is part of your American heritage.
1: Pursuit is produced and directed by Elliot Lewis and is written by Anthony Ellis. Music was composed and presented by Eddie Dunstetter. Ben Wright stars as Inspector Peter Black with Raymond Lawrence as Sergeant Moffat. Featured in tonight's cast were Joseph Kearns, Mary Jane Croft, Dan O'Herlihy, Lou Krugman, Cuter Owen, William Johnstone, and Charles Davis.

invite you to join us next week at this same time when Pursuit will bring you another dramatic story of the famous Inspector Peter Black of Scotland Yard, relentlessly hunting down those whose disordered passions breed violence and murder. Another story of man hunting man when we bring you Pursuit.

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0: 4 o'clock in the afternoon in the A1 Detective Agency just off Hollywood Boulevard. The cutest secretary in Hollywood, Mary Kay Jones, was down at the corner drugstore having a coke. Doc was still out on the firebug case, and Reggie was someplace around. Jack alone was in the office when a well-dressed man came in, laid credentials on his desk, and made the following proposition.
1: I'm representing a certain branch of the Federation of Free Nations, which will pay you $1,000 now and $4,000 more later, if you will undertake the job of recovering a stolen 4-cent centennial stamp.
2: Federation of Free Nations.
1: Didn't you do some work for a group of 21 old men at 10 Gramercy Park, London?
2: What about it?
1: You didn't know they were an arm of the Federation of Free Nations?
2: 21 old men sent you out here to Hollywood to see me?
1: No. But if you will cooperate, you will be doing an important job for them.
2: Let's hear more.
1: About my connection with the 21 old men?
2: No, about this 4-cent stamp.
1: Well, on the back of the stamp is a map showing the location of a priceless outcropping of carnotite, ore of uranium, somewhere in the Philippines. The man who found the ore and drew the map has been murdered. The stamp, which had been put on a letter directed to the Federation's Department of Science, has vanished.
2: If the map on the back of the stamp falls into the hands of the wrong people...
1: We can forget about peace, security, international harmony. Personally, I'm taking myself and my family to the high hills before civilization blows up.
2: Oh, that important, huh?
1: That important.
2: Why do you come to me if the 21 old men didn't send you?
1: I have two clues, one of which concerns you.
2: Oh?
1: The first bit of information says the stamp is right now someplace on the Pacific coast. It'll be offered for sale in San Francisco.
2: Oh, how soon?
1: Well, that's not definite. Right away, we think. The stamp seems to be in possession of someone identified only as the man with the third green eye.
2: Well, it shouldn't be hard to pick up the trail of a three-eyed man. Anything else?
1: You ever see a man with three eyes?
2: No.
1: Do you ever hear of a man with three eyes?
2: No.
1: Neither have I.
2: You think it's a gag?
1: I don't know.
2: Hmm. What else you got?
1: One thing more. I received a phone call early today. The boy said he had some important information that I could use, but he didn't trust me.
2: Yeah?
1: He said if I put you and either Mr. York or Mr. Long on the case and give you $500 to be paid to him aboard the Lark out of Los Angeles tonight, he'd come out with the information.
2: I see.
1: Here's the $500 for him, and here's the $1,000 down payment for you.
2: Check. We'll be on the Lark headed for San Francisco. My favorite city, San Francisco.
3: Say, Dick, where is that belly compartment of ours anyway?
2: Must be in one of these cars, Reggie. We'd have had plenty of time to find it before the train pulled out of Los Angeles if you hadn't been so late.
3: I know, Jack, but you look so beautiful. That isn't just that ruddy veil off her face.
2: Yeah, they usually do. Maybe this car coming up is the one. Hmm.
3: This is our car, isn't it? You have the tickets.
2: This is it, all right. Compartment 9, 8. Here's ours, 7. Well, hello.
3: Well, we have company. And a good deal of it, too.
4: Come in, gentlemen. Come in. My bulk is considerable, I admit, but there is still room for all of us.
2: Hey, this is a private compartment, mister, or didn't you know?
4: Oh, yes. Yes, I was quite aware of that, Mr. Packard.
3: Say, Jack, your identification must be showing.
4: Allow me to explain, gentlemen. My name is Dimitro Touros, but that is not important.
2: What is important, Touros?
4: The fact, Mr. Packard, that I am a philatelist.
3: I say, ruddy old stamp collector.
4: Precisely, Mr. York. A ruddy old stamp collector. So you see, gentlemen, our interests are the same.
3: Then you're the chap we were to meet.
2: All right, save it, Reggie. He can tell us who he is.
3: No, quite. Sorry, Jack.
4: No harm done, Mr. York. My identification is of minor import. The reason for my being here is, of course, the 4-cent centennial stamp and the man with the third green eye.
2: Yeah, just what and who is he, Torres?
4: Then you do not know, Mr. Parker.
2: Would I ask you if I did?
4: It would be conceivable, sir, if you still had doubts as to my identity.
2: Well, don't be shocked, Torres, but I have.
4: Mr. Packard, you delight me, sir, delight me. It's refreshing to meet one with such candor.
3: You know, you're having a great deal of difficulty getting around that bush you're beating.
4: But I had no intention of getting around, Mr. York. At least not at this first meeting. I have here in my inside pocket a little...
2: All right, hold it, Torres.
4: You know, Mr. Packard, that looks suspiciously like a gun you have in your hand.
2: Yeah, doesn't it? Reggie.
3: Yes, sir.
2: Speaking of guns, you better reach inside our fat friend's coat and get the one he was about to pull.
3: Right, I hope you're not ticklish, old boy.
2: What's the matter?
3: I'm sorry to disappoint you, Jack, but no arsenal.
2: No gun?
3: Not even a cap pistol. Mr. Torres was either going to merely scratch himself or was reaching for this card case.
4: As a matter of fact, that is precisely what I was after. Please help yourself to one of my cards.
2: Take one, Reggie, and give him back the case.
3: Right on. Here you are.
4: Thank you, sir. I trust you will visit me one day soon at my home in San Francisco.
2: Must you go?
4: I'm afraid so. Thank you again, gentlemen, for a very interesting evening. I am certain our next one will be equally so. Good day. Good day.
2: How about that?
3: Well, say, what do you think his purpose was? Why make such an abrupt departure?
2: That was an expensive suit he was wearing. Bloodstains are hard to remove.
3: Oh, I see. Now, you wouldn't really have shot him.
2: He knew that. It was the blood seeping out from under that seat that bothered him.
3: From under... Jove, you're right. Blood.
2: There's luggage space under that seat, Reggie.
3: Let's take a look.
2: I say. That's what I thought.
3: Poor Biggers crumpled up like a blinking pretzel. Wasn't a very sporting duffer who did him in. Knife in the back. What do you suppose it is?
2: The man we were expecting to meet.
3: What, the green-eyed chap?
2: No, look at that tattoo on his forearm.
3: What? Say, Jack, it's a replica of a 4-cent stamp.
2: A 4-cent centennial stamp tattooed on his forearm.
3: And he was our contact and not Turo's. We let the fat boy go.
2: Don't worry, he can't get off the train. But this means whoever we're after in San Francisco is onto us. We can't let anything hold us up now or that stamp will be gone.
5: May we come in, gentlemen?
2: Hello, what's this?
3: Jeff, looks like a blimmin' train robbery.
5: That's not quite correct. I'm Lieutenant Hudson of the State Police. The two men in the corridor with their weapons drawn are my deputies. Don't attempt any resistance, please.
2: I wouldn't think of it, Lieutenant, but what's your interest in us?
5: The corpse under that seat makes my answer superfluous. I'm placing you both under arrest for murder. Raise your hands, please.
3: Oh, come now, that's a bit thick, old boy.
5: Raise your hands, please.
3: Oh, but look here.
2: All right, raise them, Reggie.
3: But, Jack...
2: Don't argue with a gun shoved in your teeth. It's easier to give a man enough rope to pull, and he won't hang himself.
3: All right, Jack, but you've got to twist it a bit, haven't you? It's not pulling a rope, it...
5: Oh, quite. You mean like this one right here?
3: That's the emergency cord, you fool. Don't pull it. Don't.
2: Good work, Reggie. I'll lock out the other.
5: That lieutenant banged his head. He's knocked out.
2: Good. Let's hope he stays that way.
5: Yeah. You know, emergency cords are wonderful things at times.
2: We haven't got time to fool around with a murder charge now.
5: Then, might I advise leaving hurriedly via the windows? The lieutenant's men are still out in the corridor, you know. Listen to the beggars. You'd almost think they were upset about something.
2: Okay, Reggie. Let's go.
5: Right. Imagine all this trouble for a 4-cent stamp.

0: Ah, lovely city, San Francisco, despite the trouble we had getting here. But I must confess I don't feel a jot closer to that stamp, nor the blighter with the extraneous green orb.
1: That's why we're paying a little visit to our fat friend, Taurus. He's the only lead we got.
2: Disc your address?
0: Yeah, it looks like it. There you are. Keep the change.
2: Thanks for that, pal.
0: Mm-hmm. Give it a thought. Let's see. Our plump Partridge does himself well in living abodes. Looks like a miniature Taj Mahal.
1: Being a stamp collector seems to pay off, huh? Mm. Let's ask him how he does it. Try again.
0: Sorry, Jack. He's either extremely bashful or not at home. Now what?
1: Well, we still go in.
0: Uh-oh, we got our skeleton keys, didn't we?
1: Yeah. Standard A1 detective agency equipment. One of these should do it.
0: Oh, wonderful invention keys. Not nearly as messy as a crowbar.
1: Nowhere. Looks like a den or a library there on the right. Let's try it.
0: Joe, the place is darker than Lieutenant Hudson's heart.
1: There'd be a lamp somewhere. Yeah, here's one.
0: Let's see. It's a bit of all right. Egyptian palace sort of thing. Didn't know San Francisco sported a mansion like this. Here, yeah, and that painting over there. Well.
1: Yeah, he looked like the type who'd go in for dancing girls.
0: With one like that around, who wouldn't? I say, you don't suppose the original would be around anywhere on the place?
1: Let's concentrate on stamps right now, Reggie. Mm. Starting with that desk. Looks like an album on it.
0: Yeah, what an album. Tooled Moroccan leather, inlaid with gems. You'd hardly think these colored bits of paper inside were worth that kind of setting.
1: There's 1 4-cent stamp I can think of is worth a few million.
0: It would...
1: Hold it, Reggie. Look at that page.
0: Say nothing on it but 4-cent stamps. But you don't suppose that...
1: Let's take them carefully, Reggie. You never can tell.
0: Well, Jack, we'll check them. Carefully, all right. Never fear.
1: Watch the backs. That's where the maps are supposed to be.
0: See, I can't see the valley things too clearly.
1: Hey, well, what's wrong, Reggie? You're weaving on your feet.
0: Heavy eyed, sleepy eyed. Look, there's a lamp. Smoke's coming up from it.
1: Reggie, we gotta get out of here. We're being drugged.
0: Sure, Jack. We'll get out. All right. We'll get... Oh.
3: Hey, Reggie. Get up, Reggie. Get up. That lamp. Drugs coming from the lamp. Gotta turn it out. Turn

0: So, Mr. Packard, you are regaining consciousness at last.
1: Yeah, it looks as though... Hey, wait a minute, who are you?
0: My name is Erdre. Does it mean anything to you?
1: Erdre? No, but your face does. That picture on the wall, the dancing girl.
0: I am flattered that you recognize me, senor.
1: It wasn't too tough. Reggie, where's he?
0: Still sleeping comfortably in the cabin next to this one.
1: So we are aboard ship.
0: Yes, the Abdullah Bay, anchored well out in San Francisco Harbor.
1: How about that? You mind briefing me on the fast switch of locale?
0: The answer is simple. You were drugged by a form of hashish that was spread on the bulb of that lamp.
1: So that's it. When the lamp was turned on, the heat activated the drug and we went out cold under its fumes.
0: When you were unconscious, I had you removed and brought here to my husband's yacht.
1: Husband?
0: You have already met him. The Metro Todo.
1: But you're a Spanish girl. Tourist is... You know, you don't make much sense, baby. How about a few answers to why?
0: Is it so difficult to fathom, senor? We are all after the same thing. The fourth penny stamp.
1: Yeah, but something about all this doesn't gel. Are you working with your husband or against him?
0: The Metro is a pig. Does that answer you?
1: It gives me a general idea, yeah.
0: Then I will give you some particular ones. On the San Francisco waterfront, near the Embarcadero, is a nightclub called the Rusty Sword.
1: Oh.
0: You have heard of it. Once it was called the Curved Sword of Heaven.
1: And now it's the Rusty Sword. Yeah, I know it. A real dive in the worst sense of the word.
0: That is right. I know. I dance there.
1: For a guy who can afford his own yacht, Dimitro's got funny ideas about his wife's occupation.
0: He has many funny ideas. But what I wish to tell you is this. Tonight, in the Rusty Sword, you may find the man with the third green eye.
1: You're being pretty generous with information. Again, I'm asking why.
0: I am giving you an opportunity to get that stamp. In return, I ask only your word that if you succeed, you will come back here to the yacht with it. So I may be certain that it has not fallen into the Metro's hands.
1: You know, Erdre, that sounds like a setup for a great big juicy double cross.
0: You're quite right. It could be one.
1: Then why should I go for it?
0: I have heard that there are two men wanted for a murder committed aboard the night train from Los Angeles. A certain Lieutenant Hudson might be interested as to their present whereabouts.
1: Yeah, come to think of it, he might be.
0: Well, Senor Packard, would you care to borrow a speedboat?
1: You better keep the riding lights burning tonight, Erdre. You may have visitors with a 4-cent stamp.
2: If that isn't just my blasted luck. I mean to say, I didn't even get a single gander at the beauteous damsel.
3: Well, don't feel too bad about it, Reggie. I got a hunch you might see her later, maybe dancing at the Rusty Sword.
2: Now, you realize, of course, that all this might turn out to be a deliciously baited trap.
3: Could be.
2: But just be a good fellow, will you?
3: Mean what, Reggie?
2: Well, at least be decent enough to introduce me to the fair lady before we get our throats cut.
4: Say, Jack, looks as though every cutthroat from the four corners of the globe's here tonight.
1: You high-class ones, too. I've been watching them trickle through that rear door behind stage.
4: What do you suppose goes on back there?
1: Well, if something doesn't break pretty soon, we'll wander back and have a look.
4: Colorful. Bit of dress and decoration right out of Arabian Nights.
5: Pardon, Effendi, your order. For you, our best coffee. Black, thick, and hot. And for you, Effendi, Khalid, milk. Pure and sweet from the cow.
4: Well, congratulations, old chap. Getting that milk must have been a minor miracle in this place. What do we owe you?
5: Nothing, Effendi. It is with the compliments of the management.
1: Ah, it's mighty nice of them. Who arranged it?
5: The proprietor, Effendi. Abdul Hafiz Ben. That is he standing over there, near the stage door.
4: Well, we'll have to thank him. We... Oh, say, Jack.
1: Oh, yeah. Here, waiter.
5: Thank you, Effendi. May the blessings of Allah descend upon you, even unto the 10th generation.
4: Jack, that Hafiz Ben bloke.
6: Do you see what I see?
7: You mean that brilliant green emerald in his turban?
6: Well, it must be 50 carats. Look where that stone is, sitting almost in the center of his forehead.
7: Yeah, a guy with an extra drink or two under his belt might almost think it was a third green eye.
5: Your surmise is quite correct, Mr. Parker.
4: Hello there.
5: Abdul Hafiz Ben is the man with the third green eye.
4: Oh, philatelist friend, Dimitri Touros.
7: Where'd you pop from, Touros?
5: Well, it doesn't matter, sir, as long as I am here.
4: Oh, doesn't even wait for an invitation to sit down.
5: It is so nice of you to allow me to join you.
7: That napkin on the table in front of you says we didn't have much choice.
4: Sure. Is that an ugly little snub-nosed gadget you have hidden beneath it?
5: Be quiet. Only 32 caliber, Mr. York, but it would be quite deadly at this distance. Well. Well, gentlemen, shall we indulge in some friendly conversation?
7: What's the topic tonight, Taurus? As though I didn't know.
5: You have a fine sense of humor, Mr. Parker. A fine sense of humor. You are quite right, of course. I do wish to speak of the fourpenny stamp.
4: Oh, we don't mind, old boy.
5: Excellent. You realize, of course, that I want it, sir. I want it very badly.
7: Yeah, you proved that with your knife work on the train.
5: As a matter of fact, Mr. Packard, the poor fellow under the seat was already dead when I entered your compartment.
6: I say, would you mind informing Lieutenant Hudson of that? It would take us off a rather awkward spot, you know?
5: No. I do not think I shall bother. You see, I suddenly find myself academic.

0: No. I do not think I shall bother. You see, I suddenly find myself academically uninterested in the two of you.
1: Meaning you found the stamp?
0: Let us say I know where it is, Mr. Packard. And before this evening is out, I shall possess it.
2: Well, bully for you. But why waste your time then with us? Lights are going down to the stage show.
0: Oh, yes. The darkened cafe will be my cover as I remove the last obstacles in my pathway.
1: You know, Torres, I think you mean something nasty by that remark.
0: You really, sir? Please allow me to clarify then. Within 60 seconds, you shall be both dead.
2: Say, that's an unhappy thought.
1: Yeah, it doesn't even give us time to catch the floor show. Hmm. By the way, how's this going to happen?
0: You will notice, gentlemen, that the music grows louder. It will shortly reach a pitch where the sound of two shots will go entirely unnoticed. Two dead men at this table will seem to be merely two sleeping drunks.
2: I see. Devilishly clever idea, eh, Jack?
1: Very. Too bad we can't even enjoy this coffee.
0: Look out, you idiots! That coffee's gone!
1: Oh, I'm sorry, Torres. Let me wipe it up with
0: your napkin. Napkin! I'll kill you, Packard! I'll kill you!
1: Here, keep him propped against the table. Use this other chair.
3: Okay, Jack. Pull Dimitro. Shoot himself while his wife dances.
1: Well, better him than us. Okay, let's go.
3: What up? Where?
1: Backstage, through that door. The way Abdul Hafiz bin went with his third green eye. So we can keep our promise to Dimitro Touris' new widow.

0: say, are we going to hide in this backstage dressing room forever? Can you see?
1: Yeah, the two guards made up and dressed in Arab costumes just admitted a Chinese and a fez-wearing Turk.
0: So that's a half dozen we've seen enter that room in the past 5 minutes. Looks like a belly meeting of the United Nations.
1: That's just what it is, Reggie. Only these are international gangsters from all over the globe.
0: What's it all about, do you suppose?
1: I'd say Havizbin's holding an international auction sale.
0: You mean selling that stamp to the highest bidder?
1: Right. We got to get in on the bidding.
0: Suits me just fine. Any suggestions as to how?
1: What's wrong with just leaving this dressing room, walking up to those guards, and taking them?
0: Jove, the direct approach. I love it. Let's go.
1: Wait till I check the corridor. All clear, Reggie. Let's move. Make it clean. No noise.
0: You can depend on it.
2: Good evening, sir.
3: And a good evening to you, too, my friend.
4: What the hell? Right over, Mike.
3: Nice work, Reggie. Now into the dressing room with them, quick. We'll put on their cafe costumes, borrow a bit of makeup, and two gentlemen from Araby will enter that auction.
5: That the bidding should have started so low on such a fabulous deposit of carnotite. However, the bid is in. Who will be the next offer for the stamp?
0: Say, Jack, they've already started.
1: Yeah, move to the right. Those two seats apart there.
6: What's on these?
5: Now $300,000 have been offered. Who else wishes to enter the bidding for the stamp?
0: $300,000. I see, Jack, these chaps mean business, all right.
1: Yeah, looks like there's only one chance for us. We got to win the bid.
0: Look here, Jack, we have no authorization to buy that stamp, even if we have the money.
1: I know, but we have to outbid him just the same. Look, you see where Havizbin is standing?
0: Right here on that dais, right in front of those drawn curtains.
1: Check. That's where we go to pay off and collect the stamp. It's in that little box on the pedestal. Only we pay off Havizbin with a gun butt instead of cash.
0: Say, Jack, keep talking. You please me no end.
1: I'll take care of Havizbin. You grab the stamp box.
0: Where do we go from there?
1: Through those closed curtains. Must be a passageway behind them.
0: And if not, old boy? Oh, well. Why dwell on that?
5: It is but a paltry sum to offer for great wealth and fortune. Who among you wishes to raise that figure?
7: Wahid Malyuin.
5: $1 million have been offered for the stamp. Who will be the next?
6: $1,100,000.
7: If Neon. Malyuin.
8: Hit him over the head when he comes
5: down. It would seem that the sons of the prophet have a close appreciation of this stamp's worth. $2 million have been bid. Who is there among you to surpass it?
9: Jeremy Yo, Sony.

0: than 100,000. And you, O noble chief.
1: Come on, Jack, don't be a piker.
2: Salazar Maluen,
0: $3 million. The noble son of the prophet has offered $3 million. Who among you will surpass it? Is there anyone else with the foresight to bid? Then, gentlemen, the auction is over. Advance to the dais, O noble chief.
1: Here we go, Reggie. Let's make it short, sharp, and simple. Get set, never fear.
0: You are to be congratulated, noble ones. The stamp will be yours upon payment of the agreed upon sum in American dollars. A token payment now is to be desired.
3: Our thanks, Abdul Hafiz Ben. And here is the payment you require. Oh.
4: The stamp, Richie.
5: Got it, Jack.
4: Then let's go. Oh, I say, there is a passageway.
5: Well, then take it. Don't spare the horses.
4: Oh, it is. Robes weren't designed for speed.
5: There's a door ahead, if we can make it.
4: So, those beggars are really nasty. I mean to say, I should return their calling card.
5: Here. Is there a bolt on it, Jack?
3: No, honey. A bar and a catch.
5: Yeah. Phew. Well, that should hold the biggest for a while.
3: Yeah, we're only 2 blocks from where we tied up the speedboat. Come on.
5: Joe, we got away with it.
3: Not yet, Reggie.
5: Oh,
3: missed something? You're forgetting a little rendezvous aboard a yacht with a dancing girl named Erdra and the chance of a great big final luscious double cross.

0: So, Jack Thacker, you did return as you said you would.
1: That's right, Edra. And there's the stamp you wanted to see.
0: The 4-penny stamp with its priceless information on the back.
1: Sure, it's not priceless now. It's been paid for in bloodshed. Besides that, we put a nice round figure of $3 million on it.
0: Bloodshed? Did you say bloodshed?
1: Oh, I'm sorry.
0: Mr. Packard, whose blood?
1: The agent whose body we found under our seat on the train, for one.
0: That's not who Mr. York meant.
1: Your husband?
0: The Metro is dead.
1: Oh, look here.
0: You can assure me that my husband...
1: We were fighting over his gun in the cafe.
0: I don't care how. All I want to know is it true?
1: It's true, all right.
0: So, the Metro not only did not get the stamp with which to blow up the world, but he paid for his plotting with his life.
1: You seem happy about that.
0: Yes. I did not like the Metro for very long after I was so foolish as to marry him. But when I found out that he was plotting things more evil than the world has yet known...
1: So you really were working against him?
0: Not only him, but all like him. My father and my 2 brothers died at Tobruk, fighting on the side of 3 people against another gang of international gangsters. Take this stamp with its map to the Federation. To your 21 old men. Maybe it will work for happiness.
1: Good girl. If there's anything we can do for you...
0: Yes. There is one thing.
1: Oh?
0: Do not leave San Francisco too soon. Spend some time with me here on this yacht.
1: Picture of Reggie York retiring on tiptoe.
0: He is a nice one, that Senor York. You understand, Senor Packard. I would like to forget so much of my past. Help me to forget. That would be good for me and not too bad for you, no?
1: Not too bad at all.
0: Ah, yes. I have helped you to recover the stamp. Now I receive my reward. Oh, you are most generous, Senor.
2: You have just heard I Love Adventure, a new Carlton E. Morse production featuring Michael Raffetto as Jack Packard and Tom Collins as Reggie York. Next week, incident number 9, entitled The Girl in the Street. Lou Krugman played Turris in tonight's cast, and also in the cast were Alma Lawton, Don Morrison, Harry Lang, and Frank Richards. The Man with the Third Green Eye was written by Sidney Marshall. Organ music by Rex Curry. Your announcer, Jim Butters.

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1: The preceding program was transcribed from an earlier network broadcast. 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

0: We now present The Adventures of Marco Polo. Marco Polo returned to Venice with his father and uncle and servant. On arrival there, he expressed his reluctance at the idea of taking a journey to China. He stated his intentions of marrying Giuliana Vecchi and settling in Venice. Marco Polo's father was disappointed at his son's attitude. He tried to reason with him, but in vain. His uncle, Matteo, dubbed him a worthless young scoundrel. Eventually, Marco Polo went to Giuliana Vecchi's home, but he was deeply hurt when she told him that she was to wed another man on the following day. Stunned by the news, Marco Polo left the house, stepped into his gondola, and bade the gondolier to take him over the waterways. For hours, the gondola went on and on, through all the waterways of Venice. At last, night fell, and a jeweled sky shone down over the gleaming waters, and the gondolier protested, and Marco Polo went to his home. Slowly, he opened the door, entered, and called for his servant, Benno.
1: Benno? Benno? Where are you?
2: I'm here, Master Marco. For hours I have been awaiting your return.
1: Where is my father?
2: He is in his room making ready for his journey tomorrow.
1: Where does he go?
2: He goes to Rome to tell the Pope that at last he is going to China and to ask the Holy Father for messages for the Great Khan.
1: So my father will go to China as the Pope's envoy?
2: He will. That is indeed a great honor, Master Marco.
1: A very great honor. Where is my Uncle Matthew?
2: He has retired to his bed.
1: Have I brought dishonor on my family, Benno?
2: It is not for me to judge you, Master Marco.
1: Does my father seek to force me to journey to China with him?
2: Your father is sadly disappointed in you.
1: He dubs me a coward, an idler.
2: Those are his words, not mine.
1: In your heart of hearts, that is what you think, Benno. Now come, admit it, man.
2: You are my master.
1: Are you ashamed of me?
2: I think you waste your life. You will find no happiness in marriage with Giuliana Vecchi. Oh, I beg your pardon, Master Marco. I should not have said that.
1: You are quite right, Benno. I will find no happiness in marriage with Giuliana Vecchi. Do you look forward to this journey to China?
2: Oh, there will be many adventures, many dangers, and many hardships, but... well, mayhap I will be transported to paradise again.
1: You will miss me on the journey, Benno.
2: Oh, sadly, Master Marco.
1: I will come with you to China, Benno.
2: You have changed your mind?
1: I have been a fool. I go now to tell my father that I have changed my mind.
2: Oh, Master Marco, I am overjoyed. And you will bring great happiness to your father's heart.
1: I have already caused him great sadness, but I will make atonement. I will make that atonement gladly.

0: Enter. Oh, it is you, Marco.
1: Yes, Father.
0: I'm going to Rome in the morning. I will leave early. Benno said that you were going to seek audience with the Pope. Benno spoke the truth. As I'm leaving early, I desire to retire now. I will speak with you before I go.
2: I desire to speak with you now.
0: I have nothing to say to you, Marco. You are unworthy of the name of Polo.
2: Father, I'm coming to China with you.
0: What words are these?
2: My name is Marco Polo. I come of a family of adventurers, courageous traders. It is my duty to go with you to China.
0: What of the lady of your heart? What of her?
2: Tomorrow she weds Antonio Muretti.
0: So, you have been disappointed in love, my son. And now you would pose as a hero. Marco, you are not a man. You cannot make sacrifices. You are a sad disappointment to me. Your uncle and I will make this historic journey to China. We will be the first white men to penetrate that great land, to make obeisance to the Kublai Khan. You will remain here in safety and security.
2: Oh, no, Father. Do not punish me thus. You need a strong young man to help you. Did I not help you before?
0: That is my decision, Marco. We want no cowards on this trip.
2: You shall not say that I am a coward. Did I not prove my bravery?
0: Did you not also prove your selfishness? I say that you are not coming on this journey.
2: Oh, Father, will you not change your mind?
0: I will not. Your Uncle Maffeo and I are ready to face any dangers, to make any sacrifices, so that we may contribute to the greatness of Venice. You wish to come with us to avoid a broken heart, to hide your disappointment that Giuliana will not wed you.
2: That is not true.
0: I think it is the truth. Go, my son. I have nothing more to say to you.
2: Oh, Father. I can only ask your forgiveness.
0: You have my forgiveness. I bid you good night.
2: May we speak further on this matter when you return from Rome?
0: I cannot alter my decision.
3: The next morning, Niccolo Polo commenced on his journey to Rome. On arrival there, he was granted an audience with the Pope. The Holy Father was delighted to receive messages from the Khan of Persia, and he bade Niccolo Polo to attempt to spread the gospel of Christianity throughout the land of China. He gave him gifts and messages for the great Kublai Khan. Then eventually, Niccolo Polo returned to Venice, and preparations were made for the great journey to China. Goods were selected for trading purposes. Piles of precious materials were packed. Maps were studied, and soon all was in readiness. On the night before he left, Niccolo Polo attended a great banquet given in his honor by the Doge of Venice. All the notables of Venice were invited to attend this banquet, and amongst them was Marco Polo. The young man sat at the foot of the table, gloomy, moody, ashamed, and disappointed. The Doge proposed a toast to Niccolo and Maffeo, and after the toast was spoken, Maffeo Polo rose to make his response.
4: Silence, gentlemen all. Silence for Master Maffeo Polo.
5: Most excellent and noble Doge, and gentlemen of our fair Republic of Venice, I rise to thank you for the kind words which you have said. As you know, my brother and I have dedicated our lives to the service of Venice. We start tomorrow on our long and perilous journey through the great land of China. God grant that we will return, and I know that the name of Polo will never be forgotten as long as Venice is Venice.
2: Benno, to me.
6: Court, Master.
2: Yes.
6: I was standing behind your chair.
2: Before my father speaks, ask silence for me. I would wish the travelers farewell.
6: Oh, but your father is the next to speak. You have no right to speak, Master Marco.
2: Obey.
6: Your orders, man.
2: Quick, call for silence for me.
4: Crave silence for Master Marco Polo.
5: Marco, it is your father's right to speak.
0: Marco, be seated.
2: I will be heard. Most excellent Doge, gentlemen of Venice, I thank you for what you have said of my father and my uncle. They leave tomorrow on a long and perilous journey. I have been on one journey with them. I know the perils they have to face, but I did not go freely on that journey. I was forced to go. I was a craven, selfish, idle man. And because of my cowardice, because of my selfishness, I am deprived from going on this great journey to China, a land which no white man has ever penetrated. My uncle and my father go to face danger. They leave me to guard over their interests. I would have you know I'm a disgrace to the name of Polo. It is my punishment that I must remain at home while these men go to face danger. I pray that God will watch over them, that they will return safely, and that if ever they are in need of aid, they will find some way to send me a message to go to their aid, to make atonement. That is all Marco Polo has to say.
4: Pray silence for Master Niccolo Polo.
0: Most excellent Doge, gentlemen of Venice, you have found it in your hearts to say words of kindness and encouragement to my brother and to me. For those words, I thank you. You have wished us well on this long and perilous journey. For those wishes, I thank you. As my brother has told you, our lives are dedicated to making Venice the greatest nation the world has ever known, to bringing riches to the coffers of the people of Venice, to hoist the flag of the Republic in far-flung lands. I am proud of what I've already done. This shall be my greatest task. And my brother and I look forward to making obeisance to the great Kublai Khan of China. Mayhap we will not return. You will know that we have sought to do our duty. The Holy Father has blessed me and given me several messages for the great Khan. These messages will be delivered. May God bless our republic, and may the name of Polo be forever honored. Gentlemen, I do not presume my speech, because I have something further to say. You have heard a brief speech from my son, Marco. You have heard of his shame, and he was bold enough, brave enough, and courageous enough to admit his sin. By that admission, he has made atonement. And I shall now permit Marco Polo to sail with us for China on the morrow.
3: There was great rejoicing throughout Venice the next day, and the Doge and the councillors bade farewell to the three men. The Doge and the councillors were on a gaily colored barge, and they cheered and sang as Niccolo Polo's vessel started on her journey. Marco Polo stood with his father and his uncle at the bow of the vessel, waving goodbye to their friends and looking forward with light hearts to the great task that lay before them. The vessel made good speed to the port of Beirut. Then bearers were engaged, and the little party started their journey overland to Yazdi, the capital of Persia. This time, the journey was made without any untoward events, and eventually they arrived at the gates of the Persian capital. Here they were given a great reception. Splendidly attired soldiers greeted them and accompanied them to the palace of the Khan. They were led into the great throne room where the Khan was waiting to receive them.
1: So you men from the West have kept your promise. I give you greeting. I extend the hand of friendship to you.
0: I thank you, mighty Khan. We have returned to carry out our promise. We bring gifts to you from His Holiness the Pope.
1: My greeting to the Holy Father.
0: It is earnest wish that you allow the religion of Christianity to be taught to your people.
1: We will not speak of that matter. You will be housed here in my palace, given every comfort, every attention, every luxury.
0: I thank you for your hospitality. My companions will now give you greetings.
5: Greetings, mighty Khan. We are happy to be at your court.
1: I am happy to have you.
2: Greetings, mighty Khan. We have lived to enjoy your hospitality, but soon we will leave to carry out our great intention of being the first white men to enter China.
1: That is madness. It has been sworn by my brother, the great Kublai Khan, that no white man shall ever enter China.

0: 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There's a very sweet sound to Cape Plums when you have them for afters.
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3: 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The cheap one's yours.
4: Birdseye. Somehow other beef burgers just don't taste the same.
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1: And I agree that the microscope is one of the most valuable tools the modern crime fighter has in his arsenal.
2: We are at the Sussex campus of Oxford University in England, where the Batman is addressing a group of British criminologists. We join the lecture already in progress.
1: Along with a sound education and basic chemical analysis. One never knows when a clue in the form of a soil sample or a cloth stain is staring the unwary detective in the face. I'm most impressed in the growth I've seen in this area, this side of the Atlantic. I am therefore most honored to be here. Yes, Mr. Pico, what is it?
3: There's a call for you, Batman. It came during your talk from a gentleman at Scotland Yard.
1: Make my excuses, Mr. Pico. This sounds important.
3: Ladies and gentlemen, our distinguished guest from the United States will take no questions this afternoon. He has just been called upon to...
1: This is the Batman speaking.
4: Oh, my, yes, Batman. I say, this is Inspector Oswald of Scotland Yard. We seem to have happened upon a rather grisly incident, and I thought, since you were in such proximity...
1: You have my help. The story, please, Inspector.
4: Yes, quite. Well, it seems that several villagers in Cadbury reported a shining object fell into the moors 5 days ago. We assumed it was a shooting star or some such, but we sent an investigator there anyhow. Higgins was the chap's name.
1: And he found?
4: Higgins? Well, we don't know what he found. We found Higgins. Dead, actually. Propped on a wooden stand and dressed like a scarecrow. A routine case, it was.
1: Nothing routine about murder, Inspector.
4: Yes, quite. Anyhow, we dispatched another investigator there this morning. If you could join him...
1: Thanks, Inspector, but I work alone. I'll get over there myself.
5: Hello? The blighter seems to have disengaged the line. Hello?
6: I'm certainly not going to be there for a long time.
7: Oh, I and I'll not even think you're going for longer.
6: Who be you, stranger? You're dressed as you're looking for work about the fields, but Cadbury's is sure and away the wrong village for you to be looking in these times.
8: I'm not looking for work, but I may be looking to join you in a game of darts.
6: You won't be wanting to put any money on the game, would you, mate?
9: Good brow, Billy.
6: Nobody in these parts can beat me on the board. Have a brew on me.
8: I don't drink, I take chances. Tell me, mate, have you been out in the moors lately?
6: The moors?
9: First storm you missed
6: was on 4th,
9: Billy.
6: Not a body I know been out there since that Higgins broke.
9: Ow, bomb shot, Billy.
6: Those demons from space there for sure. That's what folks round here all say.
9: You scored 200 on that round, Billy boy.
8: Thanks for the company. I think I'll take a walk.
6: Oh, friend, are you going to throw your darts?
8: The darts? Oh, yes. Just a...
6: One at a time, mate. Don't throw them all at...
8: I'm in kind of a rush.
9: Six bullseyes in one throw. I've never seen such a shot like that in all my days.
6: Where you was that man? And where the deuce did he go?
2: The disguised Batman has slipped outside the pub, where he is startled by a rich, dark voice.
10: The eminent Batman, I presume.
1: How on earth did you sneak up behind... Well, at least do me the courtesy of allowing me to remove my disguise before you recognize me.
10: A thousand pardons, good Batman. Of course, you realize that to a trained eye, the coordination of a superbly trained athlete is evident no matter how you disguise your walk. And your skin tone is much too deep for a native of overcast England this time of year.
1: Obviously. And you, of course, are...
10: Inspector Derek Holmes at your service.
1: Derek Holmes? Not a relation of the legendary detective Sherlock Holmes, are you?
10: That would be too much to hope for, dear Batman. But don't think I avoid a good deal of ribbing for my name. Here's a secluded spot for you to remove your disguise, if you like.
2: The masked manhunter and his new companion fade into the mists of the swamp as night signals its coming.
1: Now, Inspector Holmes, I have a case to solve, so...
10: Nonsense, Batman. We have been thrown together with regard to this matter. We would obviously profit by working as a team.
6: Look out for that wagon!
1: An impressive crash, would you not say?
11: Effective, most effective. We caught them against impenetrable undergrowth.
4: They could in no way have escaped contact with the wagon.
1: We should leave before they are discovered.
10: Hmm. That was a close one.
1: Our presence seems to have made someone nervous. Did you get a good look at them, Holmes?
10: Decidedly, Batman. Their accents betray their point of national origin, among other things. But whatever was that delightful capsule that saved us both?
1: This one? It's an airbag. The type used as an instant cushion in crashing planes and cars. Inflates on impact.
10: Perhaps I should get a utility belt of my own. I assume you noticed the boots on our two friends.
1: Yes, a certain kind of shale on their shoes with a texture I don't see on the ground around here.
10: It's a green clay, actually, called lime rock. The nearest point it can be found is in the area where the unidentified object was sighted.
1: Interesting. Shall we be off?
2: Night on the moors in a fog-shrouded glen provides adequate cover for two men combing the swamps for a valuable piece of equipment.
8: If you rake through this mud and muck 1 foot at a time, it may as well be a continent.
4: Yeah, patience. As long as the villagers fear to come here, we are the only ones likely to find...
8: What was that? Something metallic.
4: Yes. Help me unearth this. Another rock. Yes, it's the payload from our crashed satellite.
8: They have found it! Eureka!
4: Hold. Quiet. Who is that coming?
11: Only me. I found this one snooping in the area.
8: The British inspector. The one we thought we eliminated. No matter, for we shall soon be back in the motherland with our prize. Where is your friend, dog? The one with the costume.
10: Dead, poor devil. He sheltered me from the crash. I see you have succeeded in your scheme.
11: Scheme? How could you know of any scheme?
10: Elementary, my dear abductors. The UFO reports of a week ago were the result of one of your country's satellites malfunctioning and crashing into this bog. A surveillance satellite, no doubt, with aerial photographs of the military installations of the North Atlantic countries. When poor Inspector Higgins stumbled across you several days ago, you constructed that bizarre scarecrow murder to horrify the townspeople and discourage any further interference while you sought out your lost equipment.
4: Observant, my friends. But have you also determined there is a glimmer of a chance you might avoid being propped up in a scarecrow outfit yourself?
10: If you would permit me a moment to light my pipe, it might become clearer to you.
11: Look, when he lit his match, I saw it. The shadow.
8: What is wrong with you? What did you see?
11: The scarecrow. The policeman we put into scarecrow clothes. He's come back.
4: Where? A gunshot in its direction will quiet you.
10: Quite bad manners, my good man. Aiming a gun at a guest.
4: Where did you kick my gun? I'll get you for it.
1: You'll get no one. Ever again.
4: That's not...
1: Not quite a scarecrow, Slime. But I fear you've got more important than a life. And you'll remember a bashing into the souls of petty criminals and international outlaws alike. That's when you'll know that today you looked into the face of fear.
2: The darkness falls away to morning as a lone masked manhunter, the world's greatest detective, delivers three agents of a foreign power to Scotland Yard.
4: It was a remarkable showing you made, Batman. You deserve your reputation. I'm only sorry you had to go it alone on that moor.
1: You mean bringing them in? I wondered where Holmes disappeared to, but I assumed he could take care of himself after the hard work was over.
4: Holmes? I don't know whatever you could be talking about, old chap. My investigator had a car accident on the way to Cadbury. Nothing serious. The hospital should release him any day. Now, what about this Holmes fellow who disappeared?
1: Holmes? Inspector Derek Holmes. Don't play games, Oswald. Frankly, I didn't believe that was his name, but...
4: Oh, you daft man. I tell you, I sent no one. Oh, I get it. It's this odd American sense of humor I've never quite understood.
1: Sense of humor?
4: Yes, Holmes indeed. World's greatest detective and all. I suppose if I were the ghost of Sherlock Holmes, I would want to crack at working with my only living equal.
1: Ghost of Sherlock Holmes?
4: Oh, you Americans. Quite a sense of humor. I must be getting on. Cheerio, old chap.
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0: fiery horse with the speed of light, a cloud of dust, and a hearty hi-yo, Silver, the Lone Ranger. With his faithful Indian companion, Tonto, the masked rider of the plains led the fight for law and order in the western United States. His strength and courage were always on the side of right against might. No man could match his daring and resourcefulness. Nowhere in the pages of history can one find a greater champion of justice. Return with us now to those thrilling days when the West was young, and the Lone Ranger was fighting the greatest battle of his entire career. Tonto and Arizona Lawson were standing in the living room of the Graham Ranch House. Graham had left the room for a moment, and they watched him curiously as he returned with a small leather sack in either hand.
1: It's none of my business, maybe, Graham, but would you mind telling us what you're up to?
2: Nothing that'll make you angry, I hope. Those are yours.
1: Huh?
2: One for you and one for Tonto.
3: Me no savvy.
2: Each of those sacks contains $1,000 in gold. Take them. You've earned it.
1: Oh, now, look, Graham.
2: Now, don't refuse it, Arizona. If I thought you'd accept, I'd offer you 10 times that amount. I can afford it, and what the pair of you've done for this district is worth 100 times as much. When you arrived at Spanish Flats, a dozen outlaw gangs held the territory in absolute fear. Not even the law dared to move against them. Now, well, now it's a different story. Every one of those men is dead or in jail. Honest people can go about their business as they always should have done. I helped a little, but the greatest credit should go to you and Tonto and the Lone Ranger, wherever he is.
1: Graham, you don't get it.
2: Well, what's wrong?
1: You know the Lone Ranger don't ever take cash, don't you?
2: Why, of course, but I'm not offering him any.
1: Maybe not, but it amounts to the same thing.
2: Wait.
1: You see, it's like this. Back when we thought the masked man had been done for, I offered to help Tonto the best I could. Of course, I ain't no ways a substitute for the Lone Ranger, but it was his work I meant to carry on. The way it turned out, he done most of it, even if we ain't laid eyes on him. But at least I was trying. So now if I took pay for the little I'd done, well, I just feel kind of mean and cheap and ornery. And I know Tonto would feel the same.
2: That right, Tonto?
3: Well,
2: then I apologize. I meant well, but I see where I had you sized up wrong. Oh, but at any rate, you'll let me tell you how grateful I am, won't you?
1: Nope.
2: Oh, but now listen,
1: Arizona. Nope, Graham. Not till we've finished our job.
2: But you have. But I tell you...
1: Forgot the gent behind all them crooks, have you, Graham?
2: You intend to get him?
3: We get him.
2: But, well, you can't. Well, the idea's preposterous.
1: Why?
2: You don't know who the man is. No one does.
1: That's right.
2: Then how do you expect...
1: Graham, you should know what the masked man always says. When you start a job, don't quit until you've done it right. Well, if we quit now, our job wouldn't be more than half done.
2: The man hasn't any power with those gangs broken up.
1: He could organize again some other time.
2: The law doesn't know his identity. His own men didn't know. He made contact with them by means of a go-between. We don't know who that go-between was. We have absolutely no clue that could possibly lead us to him.
3: That's wrong.
2: You mean you have?
3: I
2: didn't know this. Why didn't you tell me?
1: Well, we didn't have enough to go on.
2: But you have now?
1: We expect to have.
2: Well, I don't understand.
1: Graham, I'm sorry we had to mention it at all. We didn't mean to. Wouldn't have if we hadn't gotten to this argument.
2: But don't you
1: see...
2: Wait
1: a minute. Tonto said we had a clue. Well, in a manner of speaking, we have. But it ain't enough yet. And there's some other information we've got to get hold of before we can act.
2: What other information?
1: Well, Graham, you're asking me something I don't know myself.
2: It'll tell who the man's name is?
1: Nope.
2: Oh.
1: But it'll show us how to go about learning his name, Graham. And I can tell you this. When the time comes to find out, you won't be left out in the cold. We're going to need your help.

0: was 2 days later that Graham and Sheriff Wicks of Spanish Flats rode side by side cross country. The rancher was speaking earnestly to the lawman.
1: Sheriff, I know Arizona and Tonto have something up their sleeves.
2: From what you said, Graham, they must have.
1: They've got a lead on this fellow who first organized the outlaws we've been fighting.
2: Sounds like it.
1: When they left the other day, I followed them away.
2: Yeah?
1: And that's what made me suspect Boylan.
2: What do you mean?
1: They rode to Boylan's ranch. Not openly, Sheriff. Secretly. I noticed they took a great deal of pains to keep anyone on the place from discovering them. I couldn't do more at the time because, after all, if they don't want to confide in me now, it's not my place to force their hand.
2: I've noticed them two gents usually savvy what they're about.
1: I'm sure they do this time.
2: If they suspicion Boylan, you mean?
1: Yes.
2: I don't know but what you're right.
1: Sheriff, I'm certain I am. Look at what's going on. For the past 2 weeks, Boylan has been disposing of his property as fast as possible.
2: Yeah?
1: Nothing suspicious in that, of course. Unless you realize that Boylan may be the man we want. And now that his gangs are finished, he's clearing out.
2: And then them guards are here.
1: Exactly. No one can get near his ranch house without permission in advance.
2: Of course, he always has been a sort of peculiar old duck. Never made friends.
1: But doesn't that fit in, too? Wouldn't a man in that position naturally avoid all contacts that might accidentally reveal his game?
2: Uh-huh, I reckon he might.
1: Wouldn't he avoid making friends? Wouldn't he deliberately discourage any visitors who might arrive at awkward times?
2: It all fits in, don't it?
1: Mark my words, Sheriff. Tonto and Arizona know something about that man. They aren't spying on him just to pass the time.
2: Uh-huh. Only thing is...
1: Well?
2: Maybe we ought to leave all this to them. Maybe we shouldn't butt in. If Boylan's crooked, they'll get a lot further proof of it than I will.
1: Perhaps. But on the other hand, you may be able to give them valuable aid.
2: How?
1: Why? Because you're the law. You can openly demand information they could only gather indirectly. For instance, why is he so anxious to sell out?
2: You mean when we get there, I should ask him that?
1: Certainly.
2: But if he's crooked, he'll just lie about it.
1: And if he does lie about it, we'll probably know it.
2: Yeah, that's so.
1: Hold it. Whoa, boy.
2: Whoa. Whoa. What's the matter?
1: We're almost there. You can see his place through these trees.
2: Where are them guards?
1: There are two of them in front of the house. Yeah? And there's another near the corrals.
2: What do you think, Graham? Think we ought to ride right up and make them let us by?
1: Because of the star you're wearing? That means about as much to those gun hands as a bouquet of daisies. No, we're leaving our horses here. There's a side door. These trees will give us cover until we're almost there. They'll hide our horses. Come on.
2: Well...
1: Now, don't be a fool, Sheriff. We'll never see Boylan if we let those guards see us. Now, do what I say.
2: All right, go ahead. I'm with you.
1: This way. Wait.
2: I don't see anybody now.
1: I think the coast's clear. That's the door, I mean, right there. Let's hope it isn't locked.
2: What are you going to do?
1: Make it before anyone shows up. Come along now. Hurry. Now, keep your fingers crossed. Sit right where you are, Boylan.
2: We aim to ask you some questions.
3: What do you mean, breaking into my home like this?
1: Let me do the talking, Sheriff. If you didn't have guards stationed outside, Boylan, it wouldn't be necessary to break in here.
3: Yeah, fine guards they are. I'll fire every one of them.
1: Later, you can do what you please. Right now, we're after information.
3: What information?
1: The reason for those guards. Your reason for attempting to sell out.
3: Well, that happens to be none of your business.
2: We're making it our business.
3: Yeah?
1: And you'll answer, Boylan, or find yourself in jail.
3: So, that's it, eh? Well, gentlemen, I'll tell you. About the guards, I refuse to answer. For my one to sell, well, you can know it if you wish.
2: Go on, talk.
3: No, there's no need. I have some papers here that'll explain the matter for me.
2: Hmm?
1: What papers?
3: Right here in my desk. Now, if you'll just glance at these... Gentlemen, reach for the ceiling.
2: Why, you tricked us. Graham, he opened that drawer just to get at that gun.
3: I did, and now you listen to me.
2: You
3: have exactly 30 seconds to get out of this house, or I'll blow the pair of you right square into the middle of next week.

0: Lamb, before we come here, I sort of felt like we should have left all this to Tonto in Arizona to handle. But after what that skunk just did to us, doggone if I don't send him to jail myself. Come on, let's get to town and figure this out. Get up.
1: Come on.
0: Get up.

0: Well, Sheriff, just what do you expect to do about Boylan?
1: Graham, I'll tell you.
0: You've got something in mind?
1: I've learned a few things this last month or so.
0: Yeah?
1: I've been watching Tonto in Arizona. I've seen how that mask fellow works, even if I ain't seen him. I've learned that sometimes it pays a heap better to use your head instead of your guns.
0: Which means exactly what?
1: I'm going to use my head.
0: How?
1: I figure Boylan's guilty.
0: And so do I.
1: But there ain't no use fetching him into town and trying to make him answer questions. Even if we'd get enough fellas together to ride out to his place and make him come.
0: No, I don't suppose there would be.
1: So I'm going to do something else. I'm going to trick that hombre.
0: That's what I asked you. How?
1: You game to back me up?
0: If you don't mind explaining what you're thinking of.
1: Graham, what was the one weak point in Boylan's scheme?
0: I don't know.
1: The fella he used to take orders to the crooks working for him, weren't it?
0: Well, I suppose so.
1: Of course it's so. Nobody in them gangs could tell who the big boss was, 'cause they never seen him, nor heard his name mentioned. All they knew was that he told them what to do and how to do it, and afterwards collected his share of the loot.
0: Yeah.
1: But the fellow that carried the orders for him had to know who Boylan was. Out of everybody in the county, he's the one man could stand up and point a finger at Boylan and say he was guilty.
0: Why, of course.
1: Well, and maybe now you see what I've got in mind.
0: I'm afraid I still don't.
1: Why, it's as plain as the nose on your face, Graham. I'm going to try a scheme like a masked man used once in a while. I'm going to spread the word that Boylan's go-between has let me know he's willing to tell who hired him in exchange for my promise to let him off.
0: You know who this go-between is?
1: No, but...
0: Well, if you don't, I'm afraid the plan isn't very practical.
1: Why not? Boylan don't know I ain't acquainted with the feller, does he?
0: No.
1: Then how can he know I ain't telling the truth?
0: And if he believes you...
1: Then I'll use the next part of my scheme. I'll act like I'm going to meet that gent somewheres in the hills to get his story. I'll see to it Boylan finds out when and where I'm going to meet that feller. Boylan will have to try to shut his mouth. And when he does that, he'll give himself away.
0: Oh. And who are you going to use to pretend to be the man you're meeting?
1: Oh, most any feller will do. Boylan don't have to get a look at him. His conscience will fix that up all right.
0: I'm not sure this will work.
1: Why not?
0: Well, I don't...
2: Oh, it'll work all right.
0: Well, who's that?
2: It worked.
0: Tonto.
1: Arizona.
3: We heard you two gents talking through that there open window. You ought to be more careful.
1: Well, I'll...
3: And if you're wondering why we're so sure your scheme will work, Sheriff, I'll tell you. Me and Tonto will spread that story you was talking about.
1: But
3: and we won't have to stretch the truth none.
1: Huh?
3: Because we really know who was carrying orders from the boss to them crooks. We just found out today.
4: The curtain falls on the first act of our Lone Ranger story. Before the next exciting scenes, please permit us to pause for just a few moments.

0: Now to continue our story. In accordance with the sheriff's plan, Arizona went to the cafe and talked just enough to create the impression he desired.
1: No, boys, I can't say anything more. Not yet. I don't know his name for sure. But if I was to make a guess, I'd say he was a big rancher in these parts. Yep. He's mighty clever, and he's mighty careful, too. Maybe he realizes he's made a mistake. Wouldn't surprise me none if he tried to clear out. But he's waited too long. After I've talked with a certain hombre tonight, we'll know his name. And the sheriff will have all the evidence he needs to hang him. Adios.

0: Arizona left the cafe and met Tonto outside of town. Together, they rode to the ridge of a hill not far away, and there the Indian built a fire. The column of smoke was rising straight in the air. He prepared to send a message.
1: Just say that everything's set, and all we need is the word to go ahead.
2: Tonto do it.
1: We'll have to stay here till we get a reply. Is that all?
2: Tonto say what you tell him.
1: Better do it again. Keep on repeating until you're
2: sure. Wait.
1: What's up?
2: You look. Hill to north.
1: Smoke. A signal.
2: That right.
1: What's it say?
2: Night. Line. Cabin. South.
1: Tonight. Line cabin south. South of where? There's plenty of line cabins south of here.
2: Long. There. Canyon.
1: That's all we need, Tonto. Tonight. There's been no change, and south of Lame Bear Canyon.
2: You write to Graham?
1: Just as soon as it gets dark. The sheriff and his posse will be waiting there.

0: Hey, now, whoa. Quiet, boy. Now, Wolf, you stay here.
1: Is that you, Arizona?
0: Yep. Everybody here?
1: They're waiting. Come in.
0: Hi, Sheriff.
2: Into the cafe, Arizona?
0: Uh-huh, Sheriff. And there ain't a one of them that ain't talking about us locating Boylan's messenger.
3: They don't know Boylan's the man we're after, do they?
0: Shucks, no, Graham. I just said that because we all know he's the fella.
3: Oh.
2: But what about Boylan himself, Arizona?
0: Connor took care of that.
2: You know he did?
0: Sure. I met him at the Grove and he told me. He talked to one of Boylan's gun hands. From the excitement around the place afterwards, Tano says that gun hand must have run right to Boylan then and there and repeated the whole thing.
3: Good.
0: It won't be hard for Boylan to learn you come here to Graham's place, Sheriff. And he ain't going to take no chance you're going to meet that army that was working for him without his being close by.
2: Think he's somewhere near now?
0: Wouldn't surprise me none.
2: He'll follow us?
0: Have to, won't he? That is, if he figures on finding where the fella's hiding out and finishing him off before he can talk to us.
2: Yeah.
3: What do we do now, Arizona?
2: Got your horses ready?
4: Yeah, we got
0: them. I'd say we better get started. We're to meet that fella at one. Before that, we've got to meet Tano.
3: Where?
0: He'll still be waiting at the Grove.
3: And where do we meet that messenger?
0: Know that line cabin south of Lame Bear Canyon?
3: Yeah.
0: Well, that's it. Come on, we better get going.

0: say?
1: Huh?
0: Been watching the trail, Hono?
1: Me watch it.
0: Everything all right?
1: Tonto just ride by.
0: What's that?
1: Him, Boylan.
0: Rode by here? You sure, Tonto? You sure you didn't mistake somebody else for him in the dark?
1: Me no, Tonto, all right.
0: But which way did he come from?
1: Come from ranch.
2: My ranch?
0: Fellas, I told you. I told you that skunk would be somewhere close. Tonto, when he went past here, which way was he heading?
1: Him go that way.
0: Towards Lynn Bear Canyon. Figures to get there first.
2: And if he does?
0: If he does and finds that gent we're meeting up with first, we might as well stay to home. We'll be wasting our time.
2: You mean?
0: I mean, Boylan will drill him on the spot. Gents, we've got to make tracks.
3: Right.
0: Let's get going. Get up.

0: How much farther, Arizona?
1: I'm over 2 miles.
2: We ain't riding right up to that cabin, are we?
1: Oh, there's some cover just this side. That's where we'll stop. Get up. Come on.
3: Here we are. Pull up. Oh, there's the cabin. Leave the horses here.
1: Yeah. You're going to have to keep still. And don't you budge from this spot, either. Right now, you ain't wanted. Savvy? You'd better.
2: You know what?
1: Now to see if that gent's here to meet us. And if he is, to see if Boylan got to him first.
2: We walk right in?
1: Well, it's not easy to fix this meeting, Sheriff. That gent's too suspicious. He said if we walked up to that cabin without signaling to him first, he'd blast the daylights out of us.
3: Signal him?
1: Yeah. Tonto knows what to do. Go ahead, Tonto.
3: That it?
1: Yeah.
2: All the answer.
1: Wait. There. That's him.
2: I seen somebody light a match in there.
1: That's to let us know he heard us and everything's all right.
3: Then we beat Boylan to it.
1: Seems as if. Now, look. I'm going to tell you fellas what to do. And you see to it you do it, or maybe there'll be the dickens to pay.
2: Go ahead.
1: I'm going in there.
3: And the rest of us?
1: You fellas got to keep watch for Boylan. If he ain't here now, he will be. And we don't know for sure he ain't here already and hiding. Now, we want him to make a try at that fellow in the cabin. That'll cinch the case against him. But we don't want that try of his to work.
2: Nice.
1: If it does and Boylan gets away afterwards, it means every one of us is going to be in danger. He ain't going to let us live as long as he thinks there's any kind of a chance at all that we know who he is.
2: You're right.
1: Now, Tonto, when I start for the cabin, you go over and take up your position by that clump of bushes there. Keep out of sight and keep your eyes peeled for anything that moves in your territory.
4: Tonto, do it.
1: Graham, you get over by them rocks. There's plenty of shadow there. You wouldn't be seen.
3: All right, Arizona.
1: The rest of you fellas spread around. And, Sheriff, you better stay right here. That means when Boylan makes his try, at least one of you is going to have him in sight.
2: All right.
1: Well, here goes. Let's pray for luck, fellas. If this works, we're going to catch us the biggest crook this part of the West ever seen.
5: Who's in?
1: It's me, Arizona.
5: Just a second. All right, fella. Walk in with your hands in the air.
1: I ain't going to try nothing.
5: I don't trust you or nobody. You armed?
1: Sure.
5: Yeah, I see you. Just carrying that one gun?
1: Search me if you think I got any hid away.
5: I will. Only I'll take this one first. Now stand still.
1: Go ahead.
5: Don't find nothing.
1: Said you wouldn't.
5: All right, state your terms and make a pronto.
1: You know what you're offered. Told you when we arranged this meeting.
5: I want any charges against me, forget.
1: They will be.
5: If I tell you the name of the gent I was working for, I want protection afterwards.
1: You'll get it.
5: How do I know that?
1: Sheriff's outside now. I'll call him if you want me to. He'll tell you the same himself.
5: Never mind. I can wait.
1: All right, then. How about it? Name him. You know what I'm here for. Name the skunk that hired you. Name that coyote that's been running all them gangs.
5: All right, fellas.
1: Come on fire from outside.
6: Arizona!
1: What's the...
6: Arizona! That was Boylan. I saw him the other way. Boylan fired those shots, and I can swear to
1: I
6: it.
1: Told you to be...
6: Help the sheriff and Tonto find him before he escapes.
1: But why didn't
6: Go
1: you...
6: Go on, Arizona, hurry.
1: Now look over this way.
6: Look everywhere. Don't let him reach his horse.
7: Sheriff, Tonto, which way this fellow
6: going?
8: Come on.
6: Graham!
8: No, don't move, Stubb.
6: You
8: stop where you are.
6: Boss, listen.
8: You were going to turn me in.
6: No, honest, I wasn't, Graham. Wait.
8: You were going to tell Arizona I was the man behind those gangs.
6: No, please, shut up.
8: Hear them outside, Stubb? They're looking for Boylan. I don't know what he's got to do with this. But anyhow, they're out there trying to find him. They've forgotten all about you and me.
6: Boss, what are you going to do?
8: What do you think, Stubb?
6: But I never...
8: Didn't I tell you if you worked with me on this, you'd never have to worry about money again as long as you lived?
6: But I
8: did. Everything was going fine. We made fools out of Tonto in Arizona. I let them think I was working with them because I wanted law and order in the county. And they didn't realize for one moment they were working for me.
6: But, boss,
8: they
6: didn't
8: even guess it was me who was turning in my own men. They didn't even suspect I wanted those men jailed and hanged so I could retire in safety.
6: I tell you...
8: And then you had to turn yellow and try to save your own worthless hide by telling them who I am.
6: Boss, I swear I wasn't going to tell them a thing.
8: And what are you doing here? Why did you arrange to meet them?
6: I didn't.
8: Don't tell me that. You weren't here by accident.
6: Boss, won't you give me a chance to explain? Won't you let me tell just what happened?
8: Sure, you can tell your story. Oh. To Red Kemp and Pawnee Pete and all the others.
6: They've been hanged.
8: Exactly. I see that you understand.
6: No. Oh, no, put down that gun, boss. Don't aim it at me. No, please.
8: Don't cry, Stubb. You took your chance and lost.
6: I tell you,
8: now he's left.
0: Reach the pick of that gun, Graham, and I'll let you have it.
8: A Lone Ranger. No, it isn't true. I can't believe it.
4: It's true, all right, Graham. And he knew all the time that you were the skunk behind them gangs. You've been keeping yourself secret.
0: You had to be the man, Graham. Because when I first arrived in this section, your men made an attack on my life. And you were the only person outside of Tonto in Arizona who knew I was around.
8: You
0: called us in to round up those outlaws for exactly the reason you just mentioned to Stubb. You planned to make us your tools to rid yourself of the organization for which you had no further use.
8: Why, you...
0: But I played your own game, Graham. I let you betray your men when I stayed out of sight. As long as you turned them over to the law, you were doing what I wanted. Once they'd all been captured, however, you were finished, whether you knew it or not.
9: Graham, the masked man arranged this whole scheme. Me and Tonto in Arizona.

0: William. The masked man arranged this whole scheme. Me and Tonto in Arizona and Boylan was all in it. We let you think we suspicioned Boylan so that you'd figure you could drill Stubb to keep his mouth shut. And Boylan would take the blame.
1: You win.
2: I thought you'd see it that way, Graham. You're too smart to fight when you know you're beaten.
1: And I think I knew from the first you'd be too much for me. When I called you here, I didn't plan your death.
2: I guess that.
1: When I met you, I knew if I were to be safe, you had to die.
2: But your attempted murder failed.
0: We've got every crook that was in this county, and the man that bossed them to boot.
3: You'll hang, Graham.
0: And once and for all, we'll have peace along the Rio. Thanks to the masked man.
4: I'll kill the

0: story you have just heard is a copyrighted feature of the Lone Ranger Incorporated.
1: When you want a drink to cool your thirst, 7-Up's the one.

0: Once upon a time there was an engineer.
1: Choo-choo Charlie was his name, we hear.
0: He had an engine and he sure had fun. He used good and plenty candy to make his train run.
2: Charlie says, love my good and plenty. Charlie says, really rings the bell. Charlie says, love my good and plenty. Don't know any other candy that I love so well.
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4: I never knew there was so much in it.
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0: Hold on to your hats and pass those Kellogg's Corn Pops, because here comes Guy Madison as Wild Bill and his pal Jingles, which is me, Andy Devine. We got another rootin' tootin' Wild Bill Hickok adventure story for you from that great new cereal with the sweetening already on it, Kellogg's Corn Pops.
1: Kellogg's Corn Pops brings you Wild Bill Hickok, transcribed in Hollywood and starring Guy Madison as Wild Bill and Andy Devine as his pal.

0: Late one spring, United States Marshal Wild Bill Hickok and his faithful deputy Jingles rode along a lush green valley in the shadow of snow-capped mountains. Indian territory, still untouched by the coming of the whites. Somewhere ahead, they knew there was trouble, but they'd face that when it came.
1: Steer broke ranks, and the boss said, kill it, so I hit him on the back when the handle of a skillet. Come and die, aye, yippee, yippee, aye, yippee, aye, come and die, aye, yippee, yippee, aye. Oh, why don't you sing with me, Bill?
2: Oh, that's what you're doing, Jingles.
1: Oh, you're hoorahing me, ain't you, Bill?
2: Sure. Jingles, did you ever see a more beautiful valley?
1: No, sir. You know, a cow feeding in this valley would get fat as a butterball. Butterball. Say, Bill, that reminds me.
2: Speaking of feed, always reminds you.
1: Well, then, let's get on to Red Mesa City.
2: Woo, Buckshot, woo. Hey, Jingles, those shots are right up ahead.
1: Yeah, sounds like somebody else is getting hungry. Hunters, maybe. You reckon?
2: They could be.
1: Plenty of game to hunt around here, I'll bet you.
2: Hold it, Jingles. Listen.
1: Whoa. Easy, Joker. Easy, boy.
2: That rumbling. It's coming closer.
1: Bill, I've heard that sound before.
2: You never mistake it. It's buffalo, Jingles, heading up the valley. Come on, let's go.
1: Stampeding buffalo, thousands of them coming right at us.
2: They'll be on us in a second.
1: Well, we gotta turn them, they'll run us down.
2: Not a chance, Jingles. Ride for the hills.
1: Oh, hey!

0: Don't know how we made it, Bill.
1: Just be glad we did, partner.
0: Oh, I am. Indeed, I am. You know, another couple of seconds and they'd have swarmed right over us. I never been so scared since my Aunt Effie mistook me for a pincushion.
1: The rifle shot stampeded the buffalo. A couple of them lying down there dead.
0: Oh, forget them.
1: No, I think we better have a look. Oh, come on up, boy.
0: Bill, we're going to Red Mesa City.
1: Won't take long, Jingles.
0: All right. Dead or alive, I don't like buffalo, but if that's what you want. Hey, I got a notion to find the guy that started that stampede and blow out his lamp.
1: These buffalo were both shot.
0: Well, what do you think? They died of old age? But say, where are the hunters?
1: That's just what I'm wondering.
0: Well, why don't we just... Oh, what's the matter with you, Bill? You look like you've seen a sky blue pink Gila monster.
1: Jingles, don't move.
0: Huh?
1: Freeze, I said. Unless you want an arrow through your back.
0: Indian? Hey, they was hid there in the grass waiting for us. Oh.
1: Easy now, Jingles. Let them come. Their bows are drawn.
0: Yeah, they sure ain't hunting buffalo now.
2: You, white man, who kill food of Indian. Drive from hunting ground.
0: Now, hold on. We didn't kill them old buffalo.
1: Easy, Jingles. Let him talk.
2: Many time he come. Break treaty with Indian. Now white man die.
3: Wait. Only Red Horse will speak for his people.
1: You're the chief, Red Horse?
3: Chief of the Shoshone who hunt in the shadow of the mountain. Now, if white man not kill buffalo, let him prove it.
1: Look at our guns, Red Horse. They haven't been fired.
0: Well, now, does that satisfy you?
3: Gun's not been fired. But we not know why you are here.
0: Well, I'll tell your boys to put down those flying stick pins and we'll tell you.
1: Red Horse, my name's Hickok.
0: Wild Bill Hickok, if that means anything to you. What's more, he's a United States Marshal. And he was sent here to clean up some Indian trouble.
1: Jingles is right. We were sent to this territory to make peace again between the whites and your people.
3: But still our buffalo are killed. Soon food all gone. My people starve, die.
0: But ain't you got no idea who done it?
3: White man, that we see.
1: Oh. I'll make you a promise, Red Horse. I'll do everything I can to catch the men responsible and see that justice is done.
3: Always white man make promises. Too many times he lie.
1: That's my word, Red Horse.
3: All right. Then you go free this time. But if white killers not stop before 3 moons passed, my people go on warpath, right into Red Mesa City, burned to ground.

0: Hi, partners. This is Panhandle Jim, your old sidekick. Well, how's things out at your diggings? Got your corn pops? Well, I have. It's a right good habit to always have them around, because Kellogg's corn pops are a wonderful new eating cereal already sweetened for you. Now, come Wild Bill Hickok time on the radio, I sit back big as life and listen while I eat my corn pops right out of the box. Come breakfast time, I eat them in a bowl with milk. No sugar, mind you. The sweetening's already there, and plenty of it. Now, take a look at the silver-like bag that your corn pops are sealed in, right inside the box. That shiny bag is pure aluminum. Keeps your Kellogg's corn pops fresh up to 10 times longer. Say, and tell your mom this. That bag's plumb wonderful the way she can use it to store things in the refrigerator or for wrapping sandwiches and keeping them fresh and tasty. Now, you're going to want Kellogg's corn pops at your place, sure, if you haven't already got them like most folks. Now, listen to this. Kids love pops. Moms love pops. Pops love pops. Right now, let's all dig into our corn pops while we listen to Wild Bill Hickok.
1: After hearing Red Horse's warning to go on the warpath if the white man's marauding of buffalo herds isn't stopped, Wild Bill Hickok and Jingles ride on into Red Mesa City. There they tell the sheriff all that happened.
2: Yeah, so them redskins are threatening war, are they? Well, if that's what they want, they can have it.
3: But that's what Bill and me came here to stop, Sheriff.
2: Take more than you two. I'll get a dispatch through to Fort Laramie, and we'll have the army out here in no time.
4: That's the worst thing you could do, Sheriff.
2: Eh?
4: The Indians don't want war.
2: Well, they got a good way of showing it.
4: Red Horse's people are desperate. Sure, they're ready to fight, but only to defend their land and the buffalo herds.
2: Come in, Senator.
5: Well, good evening, Sheriff, and a mighty pleasant evening it is.
2: Senator Hasty, shake hands with Marshal Hickok.
5: Hickok? Sure not Wild Bill Hickok.
4: Some folks call me that.
5: Well, this is a pleasure. Sir, a genuine pleasure.
4: And this is my deputy, Jingles.
3: Well, I always wanted to meet a real-life senator. How's things in Washington?
5: Tolerable, thank you.
2: Senator, I'm afraid Hickok didn't bring very pleasant news.
5: Indeed? How so, Mr. Hickok?
4: Jingles and I had a run-in with Chief Red Horse and several of his tribe today.
5: Oh?
4: He says white men are marauding his buffalo herds.
2: Yeah, that's the Indian story. They're making war talk, Senator, and that suits me just fine.
4: But only as a last resort, Sheriff. Red Horse strikes me as an honorable chief who'll listen to reason.
2: Yeah, well, they're all the same to me. And I say the sooner we clean them out, the better.
3: Sheriff, you know, I'm getting a little bitty hunch that you don't like Indians.
6: Say, perhaps we could talk further about this, Hickok, if you and Jingles would honor me as my guests at dinner.
3: Well, now you're talking, Senator. Only if it's the same to you, I'll have some supper.
4: Just give us time to stable our horses somewhere.
5: At Mrs. Mallory's boarding house, then. Say in a half hour. See you there, gentlemen.
2: Well, the stable's down at the end of town. Nobody there this time of night, but you'll find a couple of stalls.
4: Thanks, Sheriff. And remember, forget about sending for help. At least till we find out the truth.

0: Whoa, now. You know, I sure wish we could find a lantern in this stable someplace.
1: We've unsettled in the dark before, Jingles. Easy, boy. Get over there.
0: You know, I can't figure you sometimes, Bill. This talk about learning the truth. Now, what more is there to learn?
1: For one thing, why had somebody deliberately start trouble between the whites and the Indians?
0: Well, now, who'd go and do a fool thing like that?
1: Here's a peg for your saddle.
0: You didn't answer me, Bill.
1: And I won't till I'm sure.
0: Bill, that sheriff, he don't like Indians, I'll bet. I'll bet that he's the one that wants to send for the army.
1: Let's go, Jingles. We've got a date for supper.
0: Yeah. And what you thinking, Bill, if the sheriff's starting all this trouble?
1: He'll bear watching. Here's the door.
0: Yeah, well, at least we can see a little better where we're going outside here.
1: Jingles, look out.
0: Arrows, Bill, and away too close.
1: Keep down.
0: There's a horse hightailing it fast. There goes your dry gulcher. I'll get him. Oh, I might as well be shooting at a black cloud.
1: Come on.
0: Oh, what for, Bill? I can't outrun a horse on an empty stomach.
1: He was hiding behind this shed. It always pays to look.
0: Well, just so there ain't anybody else waiting.
1: Well, we'd know it by now if there were. Here, let's try a match.
0: Guess you know one thing now. Red Horse ain't the kind to keep a promise. Sent one of his Indians sneaking right up into town.
1: You think so, Jingles? Look at these tracks.
0: Huh?
1: That horse was newly shod. That means it was no Indian pony.
0: Well, doggone. What you gonna do now, Bill?
1: Go back and have a look at those arrows. Then we meet the senator at Mrs. Mallory's boarding house.
2: Shocking, sir. Absolutely shocking. This unprincipled attack on such worthy men as you. I trust this affair hasn't upset you, Mr. Hickok?
1: At least it hasn't upset Jingle's appetite, Senator.
0: Well, if it did, I hadn't noticed.
2: See that these gentlemen have all they want, Mrs. Mallory.
3: I sure will, Senator. I always like to see men folks that know how to eat.
0: Well, you're sure looking at them, ma'am.
2: I know of your reputation for arriving at the heart of matters, Hickok. Perhaps you already have some idea, huh?
0: Oh, sure.
1: We only got here today.
2: Yes, naturally.
0: Just the same, Bill's got an idea somebody's stirring up trouble for some reason or other to get the Indians driven out.
2: But what possible reason could anyone have?
3: Well, Senator, not that there's any truth in it, but rumors do get around town once in a while.
2: Rumors, Mrs. Mallory?
3: Like the talk that there's gold in the Indian territory.
0: Gold?
3: Now, I don't say there is gold there. It's just a rumor, for what it's worth.
4: Hickok, Senator.
2: Yes, Sheriff? Yeah. But why this interruption?
4: No, them ornery redskins done it again. They burnt down the Haverson spread, plumb to the ground.
3: Yeah. The Haverson ranch? You sure, Sheriff?
4: Yeah, Utah Ike here and some ranchers just rode in, told me all about it. Yeah.
5: I seen the blaze and I got them out. Yeah. But the place was wiped out before we could get there. Yeah.
0: Bill, that's awful.
1: Utah? Did you actually see the Indians at the Haverson Ranch?
5: Well, don't see that makes any difference.
4: No, the burning was done with fire arrows. Utah said there was plenty of them around. Who else but an Indian would do it?
0: Well, he's got a point there, Bill.
1: Sheriff, I know how much this means to you and Red Mesa City. But leave this to me, and it may take time.
4: Time, yes. Meanwhile, we're all killed. Well, it happens that I just wired Fort Laramie for soldiers, as many as they could send, and fast.
1: But I told you that would open warfare. You've got to stop them.
4: Well, they're already on their way. When they get through, there won't be an Indian left in this whole territory.
0: Well, wait now. There's still apple pie coming, Bill. Now, where are you going?
1: We're going, Jingles, to saddle up for a long ride.
0: Oh. Bill, I ain't liking this. I ain't liking it at all.
1: We've got to talk with Chief Red Horse again. And the sooner, the better.
0: Oh, holy catfish, just the two of us right into the Indian camp?
1: We've got to do it, partner.
0: Well, at least the sun's coming up. You know, I'm kind of funny that way. Always like to see the man who's about to scalp me. Bill, I got a funny feeling.
1: Yes, Jingles?
0: Like we're being watched.
1: You know you're right. They've been watching us right in for the past hour.
0: They Oh, hey, do you hear that? War drums.
1: Sure. The camp's just over this rise.
0: Bill, for the last time...
1: You can turn back if you like, Jingles.
0: Oh, it ain't that I'm exactly scared. It's just that my hair keeps pushing my hat off my head.
1: Ride directly into camp and watch every move.

0: Look at them, Bill. Swarms of Indians in war paint and feathers.
1: Don't let them get the idea that we're scared.
0: You want I should fool them, huh?
1: That big teepee over there ought to be Red Horse's.
0: Yeah, he's waiting there for us. I don't like his looks, Bill, or any of them for that matter. The way they're looking at me makes my scalp feel real loose.
1: Pull up. Dismount with me.
2: Oh, white man Hickok, who made promise of peace, comes again, eh?
1: Yes, Red Horse, and I still want peace.
3: White man lie. Army come to drive us out.
0: Bill, I told you there, no mind to listen.
1: Your answer, Red Horse?
2: If there is way to stop war, we listen. Red Horse sees only truth in Hickok's eyes.
0: Talk fast, Bill.
1: Red Horse, is there any truth to the talk that there's gold on your land?
2: Yes. We see white men dig in mountains. There is gold.
1: Well, there's the reason for the trouble.
0: Why, sure, Bill. Those coyotes want the Indians out so they can claim this land and get the gold.
1: There's a way to smoke out the white men who know where the gold is. Will you help us, Red Horse?
2: We help.
1: Then I'll tell you my plan. Working together, we can catch the men who started this trouble.
3: But if plan failed, then army come.
2: Then Hickok will be first to die.
4: Hold the corn pops a minute, partners. Some of you are chomping so loud I can hear you from here. No fooling, though. I'll bet plenty of you are doing just what I'm doing. Eating corn pops out of the box like a colt going after a sack of feed. Now, Kellogg's corn pops is better than other cereals because it's the two-way cereal. And it's good at delighting folks both ways when it comes to eating. Out of the box or out of the bowl with milk, it's wonderful. They're a real tasty snack with a sweetening already on them. Yes, sir, they're already sweetened for you. Tasty, puffed-up, happy hearts of corn, all ready to go. Yes, partners, they're a real two-gun, two-way cereal with B vitamins, vitamin D, with important minerals and food energy, too. So if you aren't already settled back enjoying Kellogg's Corn Pops, you better hit the trail for the store and get a load of them as soon as you can. You'll need plenty because the whole family's going to be getting into them. Now, let's say our little saying all together. Kids love pops. Moms love pops. And pops love pops. Well, right now, I'm hankering to get back to the show. Come on with me, huh?
5: Now, back to our story of Wild Bill Hickok. Wild Bill has stayed on at the Indian camp to work out his plan with Chief Red Horse and has sent Jingles to Red Mesa City with a message.
6: Did you hear that, Senator? Them sneaking cowards cleared out lock, stock, and barrel.
7: Well, this is difficult to believe, sir. You sure all the Indians are gone, Jingles?
0: Sure. The gold's there for them that wants it now.
6: Yeah. Gold? Who said anything about gold?
7: I fear our friend Jingles has fallen for all that idle talk, Sheriff. By the way, where's Mr. Hickok?
0: Well, he figured it was no use coming back now that the trouble's over, and he just sent me back to report to the sheriff. And now that I've done that, I guess I'll be moseying, too.
7: So soon, huh? But when'll we see you two again, sir?
0: Well, now the way Bill and me get around, that's a right good question, Senator. Adios to you.

0: The horses out of sight, Jingles?
1: Yeah, Bill, they're back in the draw.
0: Keep hidden behind this rock. We can watch from the mine entrance from here.
1: You know, I'll bet there's enough gold in that diggings to sink a ship.
0: Or start an Indian war.
1: How long do you think we'll have to wait, Bill?
0: Not long. Whoever knows about the gold will be here to stake his claim quick, now that the Indians are gone.
1: Yeah, then we'll know who's behind all this trouble.
0: Quiet, Jingles. A couple of horses coming.
1: Two of them, huh? Well, speaking of old Nick...
0: Shh. Lay low. Wait till they leave the horses.
2: Sure got to hand it to you, boss.
3: Shut up, Utah. Just stop driving the stakes.
0: What's the hurry, Jim?
4: Who's there?
0: I think you know us.
2: Hickok.
3: What's the meaning of this?
0: We'll know that when you explain why you're here, Senator Hasty.
1: Well, I'll be a bob-tailed buzzard. And all the time I thought it was that ornery sheriff behind all this trouble.
3: There's nothing wrong with my claim on this land. You can't prove anything else.
0: Utah Ike saddlebags might turn up something. We'll have a look.
2: Hey, boss, just shut up.
1: In the meantime, both of you make like you was growed there.
0: Look what I found, Jingles.
1: An arrow. Just like the ones that was shot at us last night.
2: Means nothing. There are lots of arrows around.
5: Sure. Here's an arrow I picked up in the hills.
0: That's a lie, Utah, and you know it. You made this yourself.
5: You think so?
0: There are only Shoshone Indians in this country, Utah. This isn't a Shoshone arrow at all. It's made like a Paiute arrow. Just like those in your country.
1: Why, Utah, of course.
2: Why, you...
1: Yeah. Billy's jumping you.
0: We want him alive, Jingles.
1: And then the senator's all mine.
2: You... No! I'll show you.
0: Need help, Jingles?
1: I'm doing fine, ain't I, Senator? Well, they may be alive, Bill, but they sure ain't kicking much.
0: Just leave him here, Jingles. Ride back to town and get the sheriff.
1: The sheriff?
0: Yeah. What he sees around here ought to change his mind about no good...

0: Well, Hickok, I reckon the senator in Utah won't give no more trouble where they're locked up.
1: Chief Red Horse will be glad to hear that.
0: Yeah, I'll be glad to tell him. And something else that might interest you and Jingles.
2: Well, what's that, Sheriff?
0: Well, sir, your tip was right, Hickok. Pasty weren't no senator after all. Never was. No, sir. I just got it out of him.
2: Oh, shucks. You knew it all the time, Bill. And I thought I was meeting a real live senator.
1: You will someday, Jingles. Well, here's Red Horse's camp. Ooh, Buckshot.
2: He's waiting to meet us. Whoa, Joker. Hi-hiya, Chief.
3: Red Horse, make you welcome.
1: Thank you, Red Horse.
3: Indian tribe want to give thanks to white man Hickok. You make promise to bring peace to Indian. You keep promise. Good.
2: Yeah. You see, Red Horse, I told you Wild Bill would catch them varmints that was after your gold.
0: Well, Chief Red Horse, reckon I got a piece to speak to.
3: You speak, Sheriff. Red Horse, listen.
0: Well, I've been wrong about the Indians. From now on, we're going to have nothing but peace among us. I'm going to see to it.
3: White man, red man, live as brothers. Good. Now, you all come smoke peace pipe with Red Horse.
2: Well, now that's a right nice invitation, Red Horse. But seeing as Bill and I don't smoke pipes, do you reckon you might smoke up a couple of nice big juicy buffalo steaks instead?

0: And now, here are the stars of Wild Bill Hickok, Guy Madison, and Andy Devine.
1: Well, folks, we'll be riding back this way again next week with another exciting story.
2: We sure will be, and you can bet your bottom sawbuck there'll be plenty of trouble, and we'll be right in the middle of it.
1: Meanwhile, Andy and I also hope you're all eating Kellogg's Corn Pops.
2: Right. It's the great new cereal with the sweetening already on it.
1: You bet it is. Andy and I think Corn Pops are great. So long.
2: See you next week.

Yes, sir, be sure to listen next week at the same time on the same station when Kellogg's Corn Pops brings you another exciting story of Wild Bill Hickok, starring Guy Madison and Andy Devine in person. Today's cast included Gene Vanderpile, Joe Forte, Charlie Lung, Forrest Lewis, Tom Holland, and Jack Moyles. Our director is Paul Pierce, music by Dick Orant. This is a David Heyer production, transcribed in Hollywood. This is Charlie Lyon reminding you, kids love Pops, moms love Pops, Pops love Pops. Kellogg's.

0: would you credit it? 50-odd years of baking the same old Hovies. Now top brass at Hovies tell me they want an alternative. Still with the same wheat germ goodness, but a bit softer like and less crusty. I told them I'm too old to change my ways now. I'll put one at Lads onto it. Very nice, young Harold. If you like that sort of thing.
1: Hovis Handilove. A new, softer Hovis.
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3: On the magic island of Euclidea, the Gregory party is learning more of the wonders of the place and learning them very rapidly. When their boat was pulled to the pier by magnetism, Mrs. Gregory and her daughter Joan, Captain Bradford, and Jerry Hall found no one to greet them. They know the Euclidean scientists expect their landing. It's very puzzling as they walk across the island, enter one of the automatic elevators, and descend to various levels, searching for G-47 or one of his assistants. The mystery deepens as their elevator passes the 10th level, 100 feet below the surface of the sea and supposed to be the lowest level on the island. The elevator does not stop there, however, and we find them now 50 feet below the bottom of the island, 150 feet below the surface of the water, and still going down.
4: Oh, gee whiz, Joan. How far down does this elevator go?
5: I do not know, Jerry. I have only heard vague rumors of the Euclidean city below the ocean floor.
6: But, Joan, you said something about modern Atlantis. Surely you don't believe there's a lost continent under us.
7: Well, why not, Pat? The only people who refuse to believe the story of Atlantis are the same kind of people who said automobiles wouldn't run and airships wouldn't fly.
6: But, why, it's tremendous, Tex.
7: Yes, it's that all right.
4: Well, Joan's lived on this island 14 years. I should think she'd know more about this.
5: G-47 and his men have not told me everything about Euclidea. I think we may see things of which I have never dreamed.
4: Well, the only time I ever did see this kind of stuff is when I was dreaming.
6: This elevator keeps going down. We must be nearly 100 feet below what we believe to be the foundation of the island. And yet we go down. Down into what?
7: Well, whatever it is, it's been made by man. If these Euclideans can stand it, I guess we can.
5: I am as greatly surprised as you are, Captain Bradford. My knowledge of Euclidea will be useless here.
4: Well, whatever's going to happen to us, I wish it would happen quick. I'm getting tired going all in one direction in an elevator.
6: We stopped. No, we started again.
7: Something wrong here. We're tipping over.
4: Hey, quit pushing me.
5: But I am not pushing you, Jerry.
6: Tex, we're falling.
7: Hold steady. I think it's going to be all right.
4: What's going on here? We're almost over on our side. This blame elevator is lying down flat. And it still goes.
5: Perhaps we are now traversing a horizontal passage.
6: Joan, dear, you mean you think this elevator is traveling along a tunnel almost flat on its side?
5: It is obvious, is it not?
4: Well, golly whiskers. When their elevators are going to run like this, I wish somebody would tell me so I could get on top. I'm all squashed.
7: Well, it is a little uncomfortable, Jerry, but we'll be all right.
4: Yeah, it's swell for you. You're on top, but I'm getting all the wind knocked out of me.
5: I think our position is changing again.
4: Oh, boy, hope we don't have to stand on our heads.
6: No, Jerry, we're tipping back to an upright position.
7: Queer things, these Euclidean elevators.
6: Much too queer for me.
4: Me too. I like my elevators running up and down.
5: Is it not logical to have them also run horizontally?
6: Yes, dear, it's probably logical, but it's also upsetting.
7: We seem to be almost on even keel again now.
4: Yeah, I can tell that. I can get my breath.
6: But how long is this weird ride going to continue?
5: I have no way of determining that.
7: We're going at a terrific speed now. Wherever we're going, it shouldn't take us long to get there.
6: Have you any idea as to our direction?
7: Not the slightest.
4: We're going down.
5: Of course, Jerry, we all know that. What Mother meant was our direction from the center of the island during our progress along a level plane.
4: I wouldn't know.
6: We just passed another control of some type.
4: I hope we don't start upside down now.
5: We are stationary.
6: What? Huh?
7: Joan's right. We've stopped moving.
6: Why, so we have.
4: Then I'll bet it won't be long until something else happens to us.
5: That is probably correct.
4: Well, I know it is. These Euclideans don't let much time go by without trying one of their tricks on you.
6: Well, we've evidently arrived at our destination.
7: Right, let's get out.
5: Do not open that door, Captain.
7: Why not?
5: I do not know why you should not, but it is well to remember that when the Euclideans wish you to pass through a door, that door is opened for you.
4: You mean we just stand here in this little steel coop until somebody lets us out?
5: Precisely.
6: It may be safer, as Joan suggests.
7: No doubt of that, but I hope they don't keep us in here too long. I'd like to know where we are.
4: Well, we're somewhere near the Magic Island. You can sure tell when these Euclideans are running things. Everything always happens, so you can't figure it out.
7: I think I'll take a chance and open this door.
5: I wish you would not, Captain.
6: Oh, please, Tex. If Joan is worried about it, surely we can spare the few minutes it may take for someone to come and let us out.
7: All right, Pat.
4: Yeah. Maybe take a few hours if they don't want to see us right away.
5: The door is opening now.
6: Yes, look. The door is opening, and no one is touching it.
7: Well, that's merely the usual procedure around here.
4: Well, I'll say it is. After a few weeks in this island, you get too lazy to open doors for yourself.
6: This one is certainly opening without human aid, and I think it's time for us to leave.
7: Yes, let's get out before this thing decides to take us back up to the surface.
4: Huh? Say, this looks just like those passageways up in the island.
5: The construction is obviously the same. We are in a corridor of the transparent steel.
6: And I suppose that on either side of us, someone is watching through those walls.
5: Probably.
4: Well, they can't hurt us any by watching. Well, which way do we go?
7: You know as much about it as I do, kid.
5: I think we should proceed as we are going.
4: Okay, Joan. Straight ahead.
6: This series of hallways seems to stretch endlessly in all directions.
4: Hey, that noiseless pain again.
7: Right, Jerry. Our footsteps don't make a sound.
6: Apparently, the Euclidean devices are much the same here as on the surface. What is it called, Joan?
5: I have heard it referred to as a modern Atlantis, but the actual designation is Euclidea.
4: Oh, the same name as the island, huh?
5: Obviously.
7: You're not very certain about things down here, are you, Joan?
5: I am not, Captain. This is my first visit, and I heard it discussed but little.
4: Well, it's a mighty big place, if our walking means anything.
6: We can't even depend on that, Jerry. For all we know, we're walking in a circle.
5: That is possible.
7: Well, even a circle will bring you back to your starting point. We'd better off at that elevator, and we are wandering around an endless hall.
4: Well, this is a fine thing. Here we come 4,000 miles to see people that we know want to see us, and when we get here, we can't find anybody.
5: It is indeed strange, Jerry, but I think it is being deliberately done, probably to impress us with G-47's complete contempt for us.
6: I'm sure of that. It doesn't require any more demonstrations to make me feel absolutely helpless when I'm around this weird place. How long do you think we should keep up this aimless walking, Tex? Tex? Why, Tex!
4: Golly, Whiskers!
5: The captain is gone!
6: But where?
4: No place.
6: But he's gone, Jerry.
4: Well, I mean, there's no place he could have gone.
6: Joan, dear, what does this mean? What's happened?
5: I do not know, Mother.
4: Tex was walking right along here with us a minute ago.
6: He was beside me, or at least I thought he was, and then I spoke to him. And when I turned, he wasn't there.
4: Well, let's stand still a minute and try to figure this out.
6: Well, let's do something.
5: Do not allow yourself to become excited, Mother.
6: Excited? When a man was walking at my side suddenly disappears?
4: Joan means it won't do any good to get excited. We'll figure this out. Just keep cool like I am.
5: You must be very cool, Jerry. You are shaking as if you had a chill.
4: Yeah, I was just... Well, oh, golly.
6: We haven't passed a doorway he could have stepped into.
5: The captain would not have done that without telling us.
6: But he's gone, Joan, dear.
4: Well, maybe turned off at one of those other hallways.
5: I think not. The captain was with us until long after we passed the last cross corridor.
6: Well, just the same, I'm going back and look for him.
4: Now, don't get too scared, Mrs. Gregory. These Euclideans do things like this to you all the time.
5: Nevertheless, I feel that Mother is right. We must retrace our steps and endeavor to discover what took place.
4: Oh, okay. Back we go.
6: It should be only a few steps. Ah! Oh!
4: Yeah. Oh, he's right.
6: Well, this is a solid metal wall.
5: And yet this is the way we came. There is no other way.
6: We reversed our direction, and the corridor is too narrow to permit a turn we didn't notice. Yet there's a solid steel panel tightly closed against us.
4: Then it slid into place without a sound, and I'll bet the captain is on the other side of it.
5: Do not attempt to call out to him, Mother.
6: But, Joan...
5: I know what is best under these circumstances. The captain was deliberately separated from this party, and we would be foolish to attempt to locate him.
6: You mean we should leave him there without trying to reach him?
4: I guess Joan's right, Mrs. Gregory. We'd only make fools of ourselves trying to see anything these Euclideans didn't want us to see. And they really might hurt us if we made them too mad.
6: Well, yes, I can see that, but after...
5: We will proceed along the corridor as we were doing.
4: Yeah. We sure can't do Tix any good, and we'd better try to get somewhere.
6: Yes, but where?
4: Well, just anywhere except this hallway.
5: Jerry is wise, Mother. It is to our advantage to locate someone at once and receive some advice on our position.
6: Very well, Joan. Come on. It seems a terrible thing to leave Tex here somewhere and go on without him. But we couldn't do him any good if G-47 doesn't want us to reach him.
5: I took Jerry through many experiences even more terrifying than this. And we were not harmed, were we, Jerry? Jerry!
6: Stand still, Joan.
5: Jerry is gone!
6: Yes, and if we don't move from this spot, we may be able to see where he went.
5: I think not. There was no sound, no disturbance. Yet Jerry has vanished as completely as if he were in another world.
6: Yes, Another world. Joan, we are in another world. A world that we don't understand. I'm going back and... Oh, that steel door wasn't more than a foot behind us.
5: And Jerry is undoubtedly behind that partition.
6: Well, I'm not going to stand for any more of this. They can come and put me in one of their cells if they want to. But I'm going to find out what's happening. Jerry! Jerry!
5: Jerry! Mother, please, that will do no good.
6: No, you're right. It won't do any good. Nothing does any good in this wild place. Oh, why doesn't someone come and take us? Take us to a cell. Take us before G-47. Do anything with us to get us out of this awful uncertainty.
5: Come, Mother. We will proceed.
6: Proceed into what?
5: That we will learn when the scientists are ready to have their wishes made known. We will walk rapidly and quietly.
6: Yes. Yes, we'll walk. Come on, Joan. We'll walk like this, putting one foot before the other, walking heavily on a steel floor, yet making no sound. And then one of us will be next, and one of us will be left alone. Alone to face... What?
5: Be calm, Mother. Be calm.
6: Yes. Yes. Be calm while my world falls to pieces around me. Be calm while you're in danger. Hold tightly my hand, Joan. Oh, I'll never let them separate us. Hold tightly, Joan. Joan! Joan! Where are you, Joan?
8: Hello,
6: Joan.
8: Oh, no, sir. Nothing tastes nicer than Cadbury's Dairy Milk.
9: Oh.
8: Lovely, isn't it? And as anyone can see, every bar is chunky.
9: Magic.
10: Yeah.
8: That's because there's a glass and a half of full cream milk in every half pound. 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
1: Once upon a time there was an engineer.
2: Choo-choo Charlie was his name, we hear.
1: He had an engine and he sure had fun. He used good and plenty candy to make his train run.
3: Charlie says, love my good and plenty. Charlie says, really rings the bell. Charlie says, love my good and plenty. Don't know any other candy that I love so well.
1: Once upon a time there was an engineer.
2: Choo-choo Charlie was his name, we hear.
1: He had an engine and he sure had fun. He used good and plenty candy to make his train run.
3: Charlie says, love my good and plenty. Charlie says, really rings the bell. Charlie says, love my good and plenty. Don't know any other candy that I love so well.
4: I came across Mr. Kipling in the meadow by the church. If I've painted that spire once, he said, I've painted it a dozen times. 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Golden shortcrust pastry, delicious apple filling, and just the right amount of sugar sprinkled on top. But then, when it comes to the little details, Mr. Gibley does have an exceedingly good eye.
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11: I'm crunching my polo, dear Liza, dear Liza. 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
12: The nicest thing about the mint with the hole is that it's smooth and never crumbles. 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
13: Presenting the adventures of Jungle Jim. Last week, as the Reverend Chalmers lay spread-eagled in the merciless rays of the tropical sun, Shanghai Lil, the Batwoman, tortured him as she tried to make him beg her forgiveness. When the Reverend fainted from exposure to the intense rays of the sun, Shanghai Lil ordered him released and thrown into a dungeon. In the meantime, Jungle Jim had planned to surrender to the Batwoman in order to effect the rescue of the Reverend Chalmers. And after ordering Kolu to guard Lynn Chalmers, Jim sets out alone. The thrilling adventures of Jungle Jim are pictured each Sunday in the Comic Weekly, the world's greatest pictorial supplement of humor and adventure. For Comic Weekly, each page printed in full colors is distributed everywhere as an integral part of your Hearst Sunday newspaper. And now we continue the story. In the plantation house, Shanghai Lil, the Batwoman, and Jacques Lebas, her overseer, listened to the message of the tom-tom.
14: Those drums get nearer and nearer, boss.
15: Yes, our friend Jungle Jim is coming closer and closer into the net.
14: And the daughter of the missionaire, too. You forget her?
15: I'm not forgetting her, Lebas. And once we meet, she won't forget me, either.
14: By God, I bet she don't.
15: Chalmers won't regain consciousness for some time, so we won't have to worry about him just now. We can turn our full attention to this nosy explorer, Jungle Jim.
14: Boss, I've been loyal to you, Nez Perce.
15: Yes, Labar, so far.
14: Everything you tell Labar to do, he do, eh?
15: Yes, you've obeyed my orders pretty well. What are you getting at, Labar?
14: You grant Labar one little favor, boss.
15: Ah, oh, I suppose you want to have charge of Jungle Jim's entertainment.
14: That's right, boss. What you say, eh?
15: You haven't forgotten that beating he gave you in O'Flynn's cafe, have you?
14: No, by God. That's the one and only time Jacques Labar ever get knocked out. And it will be the last.
15: You hope? Well, I'm going to grant your request, Labar. When this man is in our power, I'll turn him over to your gentle hand.
14: Ha, ha, ha. Gentle, by God. You like for a joke, boss. I show that young Jim how gentle Jacques Labar is.
15: I'll bet you will. Oh, the drums have stopped. Our prisoners must be almost here. Come in.
16: Missy, White Swan come this way.
15: What did I tell you, Labar? Who's with him, member?
16: Nobody with him, Missy. White Swan all alone.
15: Alone? Where's the girl? Where's his boy?
16: No, Missy. All Mamba see, White Swan come this way.
14: That's funny, boss. What happened to those others?
15: My sentries must have killed him off, and this Jim managed to escape their fire.
14: Only to walk right into your hands. Ha, ha, by God. I go out and say hello to that fella.
15: Oh, no, you won't. You stay right here.
14: I thought you say turn him over to me, boss.
15: When he's in our power. I don't want him tipped off as to who his captors are just yet. I warned him that day in O'Flynn's cafe that if he ever crossed my path, I'd kill him. I want him to see me first, Labar. Remember?
16: Yes, Missy.
15: Take Walyo and bring back this white swan.
16: Yes, Missy. Mambadu. Walyo. In Gani Kaboko, Swan Doro.
15: No. Listen, Mamba. I want you to bring him back alive.

0: At that moment, back in the hiding place selected by Kolo, Lynn Chalmers is worried.
1: How long will Quan Jin be gone, Kolo?
2: Kolo no, Missy. Quan no stay.
1: You say that that woman tortures her prisoners?
2: Yes, see, Missy. Bat woman cruel.
1: Then she's probably torturing Dad.
2: Missy, maybe Bat woman no torture mission, Quan.
1: Oh, you think because my father is a missionary, he may be spared?
2: Maybe, Missy.
1: Oh, I hope you're right. But if Jim falls into her hands, he won't be exempt. She'll torture him all right.
2: Quan Jim no fool. He no throw life away. He take care self like Kolo take care you, Missy.
1: Yes, I know you're going to take care of me. But I do wish Jim had let me go with him. This hanging around waiting is worse torture than facing the Batwoman.
2: Maybe. Kolo no want to be captured by Batwoman. Kolo see native boy she punished.
1: What did she do to them?
2: Better Kolo no tell, Missy.
1: They were so cruelly mistreated. Is that it?
2: Yes, he, Missy.
1: Oh. Kolo, how long will we stay here?
2: Stay here for signal, Quan Jim. Kolo wait like he tells.
1: But we don't know how long that will be.
2: No, Missy. We no know.
1: Listen, Kolo. We haven't heard any drums for a long time. Let's get a little closer to Quan Jim so we can be ready for his signal.
2: We stay here, Missy.
1: I can't stay here, Kolo. I shall go mad. We must follow Quan Jim.
2: Better we stay here, Missy. Quan Jim no want us seen by that woman.
1: We can keep out of sight.
2: Better we stay here.
1: Kolo, do you like this bracelet?
2: Yes, see, Missy. Kolo like.
1: Would you like to have it for your own?
2: Yes, see, Missy.
1: You may have it, Kolo.
2: Thank you, Missy.
1: Wait a minute, not so fast. You may have it if you will leave here and follow Quan Jim to the Batwoman's hideout.
2: Quan Jim say we stay here. Say Kolo watch over you safe.
1: Yes, I know. But you can guard me just as well further along the trail.
2: Quan Jim save Kolo many time, Missy. We stay here like he say.

0: In the meantime, Mamba and Walyo have met Jungle Jim and taken him captive.
1: Well, boys, now that you have me all tied up, do either of you happen to be called Mamba?
2: Him, Mamba.
3: Maski, Walyo.
1: Oh, so you're the lad who captured the Reverend Chalmers, are you?
3: Mamba capture Mission Tuan, yes, sir.
1: Where have you got him hidden?
3: Tuan Si.
1: Good. That's what I'm here for. You're both the Batwoman's boys, aren't you? She sent you after me, didn't she?
3: Maybe.
1: That's right, Mamba. Don't say anything that might incriminate you. Murderers and criminals the world over retort to the same tricks. Well, where are you boys taking me?
3: You see. You'll find out.
1: It wouldn't by any chance be this plantation house we're coming to.
3: Maybe.
1: Oh, stop trying to be so mysterious, Mamba. You didn't have anything to do with my being your prisoner. You don't think I'd be here if I didn't want to be here, do you? Let's hurry and meet your mistress.
3: Come with Mamba.
1: Well, this is some house, Mamba. I had no idea there was a place like this around anywhere.
3: Maski Tuan.
4: Come in.
1: Say, where have I heard that voice before?
3: Here, White Tuan, missy.
1: The woman I met in O'Flynn's Cafe. You here?
4: Why not? This is my house.
1: Then you are the Batwoman.
4: That's right. It doesn't take long for you to catch on, does it? But it's too bad you forget so easily.
1: What do you mean?
4: When we met that day in a friend's cafe, I warned you not to meddle in my affairs, Jungle Jim.
1: I don't know who you are or what you're up to, miss, but I let you capture me for one reason.
4: Indeed. And that is...
1: So that you might release the Reverend Chalmers and take me in his place.
4: What makes you think you could replace him?
1: The Reverend Chalmers isn't alone in the world. He has a daughter.
4: And she's not dead, eh?
1: No. Her father's my best friend, and I want you to release him. You may do as you please with me, but give him back to her.
4: And you're willing to die for her. Well, as the parson would say, greater love hath no man than to lay down his life for his friend, or words to that effect.
1: I'm not trying to be noble. I'm simply doing the only thing in my power to free my best friend. The girl means nothing to me. You warned me that if I ever crossed your path again, you'd kill me. Well, here's your chance. If you'll set the Reverend Chalmers free.
4: Listen to who's talking. A man with his hands tied behind his back, with two natives with rifles guarding him. A man standing alone in the midst of his captors. Why, you stand there and try to bargain as though you had an army behind you and you were here under a flag of truce.
1: Will you set the Reverend free?
4: You listen to me, Mr. Jungle Jim. You saw fit to disregard my warning, so you must take the consequences. I choose to keep both of you as my prisoners. All right, Namba, open the door and hit that gong. There's another friend of yours here whom I think you'll be surprised to meet, Jungle Jim.
1: Not Lynn.
4: You mean Lynn Chalmers?
1: Never mind. Who is this friend you speak of?
4: Here he comes now.
1: Labar. I might have known.
4: Yes, you might have. Labar is most anxious to meet you again.
5: Oh, so you got that Jungle Jim fella, boss.
4: Here he is, Labar.
5: By God, I'm glad for to see you, Jungle Jim.
1: Yeah, I bet you are.
5: You finished with him, boss?
4: For the present, yes. Labar will have a chance to avenge himself for that beating you gave him, Jungle Jim.
1: I'll be glad to fight him again, miss. And I'll lick him again, too.
5: Not this time, you won't. Eh, boss? This time it will be Jacques Labar who do the licking.
4: All right, Labar. Take him away.
5: Oh. Come on, you. I've gone for to fix you plenty. You coming for the watch, boss?
4: I'm going to see how our other prisoners, but I'll watch you get started, Labar.
5: Good. This time, Jungle Jim... She gone for to get real with him. Walyo, fetch me my full whip.
1: I should have known you wouldn't fight fair and square.
5: Shut up, you. Stand over there. Remember, untie his hands. We chained them to the whipping post.
6: Here, whip, Wanyaba.
5: Good. Now, tear his shirt off. Good. Now, stand back. Stand back, or give me room. By God, I show you how Jacques Labar can whip. Watch me, boss. I laid this bull whip round his back, round the post, and around his back, all with one swing.
4: Hmm, he has a strong, muscular back, hasn't he?
5: Huh? Oh, so has Labar, boss. Regard it. I pick off this shirt, so... Now, watch the muscle in my back when I swing these bull whip. So! Now, you like Labar's muscle, eh, boss?
4: I still prefer Jungle Jim.
5: Hey, boss. Wait, where are you going?
4: See, I have a prisoner. Bring that one along when you're through with him.
5: Why, God, he's gone.
4: Renzi?
2: Yes, missy.
4: Come here. How's the Reverend? Has he come to yet?
2: Yes, missy.
4: Good. I'll just go down into the cave and have a look at him. Well, Reverend.
2: Who? Who's that?
4: It's me. I've come to get that apology. Are you going to give it to me?
2: I have nothing to apologize for, Lily DeVille.
4: Still singing the same tune, are you? I guess I'll have to let LaBar give you a lesson like he's giving your friend Jungle Jim out there.
2: Jim? Here?
4: Yes.
2: Where's Lynn? Where's my daughter?
4: When we captured your friend, he was alone.
2: Oh, then my daughter is really dead.
5: Oh, hey, boss!
4: Yes, LaBar, what do you want?
5: Come along, wherever. Why, you? Boss, here we come with that big, strong fellow that called himself Jungle Jim. Ha, ha, ha! He came away like one schoolgirl.
2: What? What have you done to him?
4: He's been teaching him a lesson, I told you.
5: Throw him down there with the padre. Look up, boss.
2: Jim. Jim.
5: By God, that was over too quick, boss. What I do now?
4: I've got something for you to do, LaBar. Reverend? Take a look at your friend's back. That's a sample of what's coming to you. And now I've got to leave you.
7: Denby, you've got two prisoners to guard. Have I summoned you? I want to talk to you.
2: Jim. Jim, what did they do to you?
8: Oh.
2: Jim, speak to me.
8: Go ahead. Have your fun while you can. My turn is coming.
2: Jim, this is Chalmers, Jim. Manly Chalmers.
8: Oh, the Reverend. Oh, thank God I found you.
0: Jungle Jim has at last succeeded in finding the Reverend Chalmers, but at the price of his own freedom. As the prisoner of the Batwoman, how can he hope to escape single-handed and then rescue the Reverend Chalmers and finally reunite him with his daughter? These and many other famous characters of the world of pictures appear in the Comic Weekly, distributed with your Hearst Sunday newspaper. In the Comic Weekly, you will find the Cats and Yammer Kids, Barney Google, Toots and Casper, Flash Gordon, The Little King, Tilly the Toiler, and your old pal Skippy. 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Don't forget our date next week at this same time for a continuation of the thrilling adventures of Jungle Jim.

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1: From the heart of the jungle comes a savage cry of victory. This is Tarzan, Lord of the Jungle.

0: From the black core of dark Africa, land of enchantment, mystery, and violence, comes one of the most colorful figures of all time. Transcribed from the immortal pen of Edgar Rice Burroughs, Tarzan, the bronzed white son of the jungle. And now, in the very words of Mr. Burroughs, the story of all presumed dead.
1: The jungle near the Miyugu village had been abnormally quiet all that day. And yet there was an intense quality in the air, a threat of impending disaster. And then, as the jungle night suddenly descended, it began, the panic stampede of the frightened animals. There were no signs yet of the hurricane, which was soon to vent its destructive anger. But the beasts of the jungle knew of its coming, and they swept westward to escape its fury. But one jungle creature, one whose keen senses had foretold the coming of the hurricane hours before, did not flee from its path. Instead, he traveled by the upper level of jungle growth until he had reached the very spot where the tempest was destined to strike most savagely. Tarzan had come to warn the people of Miyugu.
2: All of your belongings must be weighted down with heavy rocks or stored in caves, and your people must run for their lives.
3: We know, Tarzan. We put things in caves when hear animals stampede.
2: You've already done that?
3: No deal.
2: Well, then why do your people stand about? Why do they not take to the trails the elephants have made in their flight?
3: People say they not go.
2: But why do they care so little for their lives?
3: It's because of Anakia.
2: I have heard of Anakia. She is said to be the most beautiful girl in the entire jungle, but what is she to do with the refusal of your people to leave the village?
3: Anakia refused to go. People not leave Jewel of Miyugu tribe behind.
2: But someone must have influence over her. Has she no suitors among your warriors?
3: All unmarried men of Miyugu are suitors of Anakia. But she not take any as husband. Not listen to any of them now.
2: But this is madness, to let a woman's whim cause the death of hundreds. Where is the Hema of her parents?
3: She not there. All day, all night, she stand on big rock to north of village.
2: She stands on the rock all day and all night? Has she lost her reason?
3: Not know, but all time she stand there. Not say word. Just look up at sky.
2: Well, I shall make her lower her eyes until they look into mine, and I shall convince her that she must leave the village before the hurricane strikes.
3: Not think your words change, Anakia.
2: And then I'll be forced to throw her over my shoulder and carry her.
3: No. Anakia like goddess to my people. You take her by force, they fight you. They kill if they catch.
2: Well, if I can make them chase me, perhaps I can lead them to safety.
1: The people of Miyugu stood about in confused knots as Tarzan crossed the village and headed for the big rock that had long served the tribe as a lookout post. And as he approached the huge boulder, he caught his breath with the sheer loveliness of the native girl who stood there. Her skin was the color of rich honey. Her hair was black and silken. Her lips were like the red of the jungle Disa flower. And her upturned eyes were as black and as unwavering as pieces of polished jet. She did not even glance down at Tarzan's approach.
2: I am Tarzan.
4: Anakia knows.
2: Do you also know why I've come here to talk with you?
4: Not leave village, Tarzan.
2: But you must. Your people refuse to leave without you. If they remain here, they may all be killed. Do you want to have their deaths on your soul?
4: Anakia cannot leave.
2: Stop gazing up at the sky and tell me why you think you must remain here. I said, look at me. What do you expect to find in the heavens?
4: Anakia waits for great bird.
2: A great bird? You have lost your reason.
4: Is not reason that is gone, but Anakia's heart. She lose it to great man bird.
2: Well, there's no use in trying to make sense from the things you say. I'm afraid I'll have to take you away from here by force.
4: Wait! Listen!
2: That's just a plane that's been driven off its course. They probably received a storm warning, and they're trying to get away before it's too late. We'll have to do the same. Can't you see that, Anakia?
4: No. Please, Tarzan.
2: I'm sorry, but I haven't time to argue anymore. I have no intention of waiting here until the hurricane strikes.
4: Oh, but Tarzan, Anakia cannot leave. Now more than before, she must stay.
2: Oh, it's too late to leave now anyway. The hurricane is on us.

0: The jungle hurricane twisted and turned and spiraled like some great serpent intent on destroying all in its path. Great trees splintered and crashed. Native huts sailed through the air like grotesque kites, and death rode savagely through the village of the Miyuku. The plane that had circled overhead but a moment before the tide of destruction swept through the village had escaped. Neither the stewardess nor the passengers were aware of their danger, but the pilot and the co-pilot exchanged nervous glances. There was a tension present that not even the danger of the hurricane could explain.
1: You must be crazy circling around this way. What's the big idea, Rex?
2: I wasn't aware I had to account to you for my actions.
1: No, the great Captain Rex Haken doesn't have to explain a thing to a green co-pilot. Well, I can tell you this. I want to live to be a veteran pilot. If you keep flirting with that hurricane...
2: That's enough, Bob. I pulled out of it all right.
1: Yeah, you made it that time. Hey, Rex, the yaw quantity of number 4 engine's dropping.
2: We'll check it for a few minutes.
1: There. It's backfiring now.
2: Feather number 4, Bob.
1: Right. Want me to get your clearance back to Cairo?
2: Just stay away from that radio. We're continuing on.
1: But the hurricane's reported right on our course, and with one motor on, I think...
2: You heard me. I'm running this thing.
1: Okay. Only you look beat. Why don't you let me take the controls for a while?
2: If you'll just pipe down, maybe I won't look so beat.
1: I was only figuring that if you let me take over, you...
2: Yak, yak, yak. What are you trying to do? Talk your way across Africa?
1: Okay, I'll button my lip on me. You listen to that rain. You must be entering the hurricane now. Really, Rex, I think we ought to turn back.
2: We'll detour. I can get around the hurricane.
1: Yeah, I suppose the mighty Rex Haken can. Hey, you're turning in the wrong direction. We'll run straight into headwinds of the east. If you detour west, we'll run into tailwinds and we'd be okay.
2: Just sit back. I've been flying this route for 6 years.
1: Yeah, I know, but if we try to buck this wind, we'll run out of gas. You must be nuts. I'm going to...
2: Get your hands off that wheel.
1: There are 40 passengers aboard, and I'm not going to let you...
3: Hey, Rex, the passengers are all worried about... What happened to Bob?
2: He was reaching for the mixture controls, feathering the number 4 engine. He clunked his head against the control pedestal.
3: Can I do something for him?
2: He'll be all right. You better take care of the passengers. See that they all have their seat belts fastened.
3: I already did that.
2: And you get back there to the stewardess seat and fasten yours.
3: All right. Only how are you going to get her through this weather?
2: I know what I'm going to do. I know exactly what I'm going to do.
0: The plane shook violently as the turbulence of the hurricane increased. Inside the cabin, 40 frightened passengers clung to their seats, and the stewardess offered a silent prayer. But inside the cockpit, Captain Rex Haken proceeded with his carefully worked-out plans. He feathered the number 3 engine, for he had no intention of being cut by its propeller. Then he set the plane on automatic pilot and reached for his suitcase. His jaw was tense as he extracted a parachute and slipped into the harness. Then he unscrewed the compass from the instrument panel, tucked it in his pocket, and patted his shoulder holster reassuringly. He cut the other 2 engines, stepped to the cargo door, and swung it open. Trembling hands grasped the parachute's release ring as Rex Haken threw himself clear. And a moment later, the giant airliner went into a spin and plummeted downward toward the storm-ravaged jungle. A week later, Captain Lawrence of the governmental police made his way to the now ravished village of the Miyugu.
4: I say, is anyone here? I say there, are any of you left?
5: Over this way, Captain Lawrence.
4: What? Tarzan! Well, I didn't expect to find you here.
5: I hardly expected to be here.
6: Or anywhere, for that matter. I arrived in the village but a short time before the hurricane struck.
4: Well, thank heavens you were saved. How about the Miyugus? Any of them escape?
6: A few. A native girl I was talking with when it happened managed to survive. We found shelter by a huge rock at the north end of the village.
4: Oh, good work.
6: The chief of the Miyugu and a few others came out alive, but many of them were badly injured. I've remained here to help nurse them.
4: Well, I hope you can shelve your nursing duties for a while.
6: I've done about as much as I can. How can I be of service to you this time, Captain Lawrence?
4: I need a lift, literally.
6: What do you mean?
4: Well... One of those airliners that travels from Cairo to Accra crashed somewhere near here a week ago. I have to find it. And those who spotted it from the air have reported that in a section of the jungle so dense that it can't even be reached by the elephant trail.
6: But it might be reached by the upper level, huh? Is that it?
4: Exactly. And with your help, I might be able to get by up there in the Apes province.
6: I'll be glad to help. Do you really expect to find anyone alive after a week in the jungle?
4: No, there's not a chance that any of them even escaped the crash. The report said that it was obvious from the air that the ship was completely demolished.
6: Well, then why must you find it?
4: Routine inspection. The airline would send their own inspectors if there were a chance of their getting to the spot. I have to report back to them. Orders.
6: It seems so useless to comb the jungle for the wreckage when you're already certain that everyone's dead. How many were aboard?
4: Here. I'll read you all the details.
6: You have the details before you make your investigation?
4: Well, not quite. This is a copy of the American Wire Service report on the accident. Here we are.
6: Go ahead.
4: Reports reached Cairo today that the DC-4 lost in the hurricane that swept over most of Central Africa last week has been sighted from the air. Several of the score of planes that have been searching for the missing airliner reported seeing the tangled wreckage in a remote jungle forest about 40 miles southwest of the native village of Miyugu. Captain Rex Haken, who narrowly escaped death a year ago when he was forced down in the same territory, was the ship's pilot. Airline officials said Haken had been with the company almost 12 years and had logged more than 4,000 hours over the Cairo-Accra route. Robert W. Guthrie of Canton, Ohio, was co-pilot, and Miss Virginia Wortham of Sacramento, California, was stewardess. The company said it had no word concerning the fate of the crew or the plane's 40 passengers, but that they were all presumed dead. This was the first accident to take place in more than...
6: Just a minute, Captain Lawrence.
4: Yes?
6: If they were on their way from Cairo to Accra, they must have been almost 150 miles east of their course.
4: Yes, that's correct. I suppose the hurricane must have thrown them off that far.
6: Was their radio working?
4: Yes. And everything was perfectly all right at the last radio contact. It must have been about an hour before they went down.
6: We heard a plane circling over here just before the hurricane struck. Did they have warning of its coming?
4: Yes, they did. But I suppose a veteran pilot like Haken thought he could muddle through.
6: I know very little of aeronautics, Captain Lawrence, but I know the ways of Usha, the wind. And an airline pilot would also have known that a hurricane in this hemisphere travels counterclockwise.
4: Yes, I believe that's right. But I don't see what you're getting at.
6: Just this, Captain Lawrence. If the man at the controls had wanted to outrun the hurricane, he would have turned west.
4: You surely don't think Captain Haken or his co-pilot headed into that gale deliberately?
6: I don't believe either of them were at the controls.
4: What?
6: If they had been, the plane would never have been that far off course. Now, whoever was at the controls intended the plane to crash. Perhaps some criminal who commandeered the plane just after their last radio contact. He may have shot or intimidated Captain Haken and the co-pilot.
4: But if some crazy fool did that, he must have been aware he'd be committing suicide as well as murder.
6: Unless he knew how to fly a plane and had some scheme for saving his own life.
4: It's pretty far-fetched, Tarzan.
6: Perhaps the wreckage may provide the answer. At least we'll find out for sure what happened to Captain Haken and the others.
3: Haken?
6: Anakia, have you been standing here long?
3: White men busy, talk.
4: I see there. What an amazingly pretty native girl.
6: This is Anakia, Captain Lawrence. What do you want, Anakia?
3: Anakia look for potion Tarzan make from herbs.
6: But you saw me put it in the Hema we built yesterday. You were with me.
3: Not know where it is. Tarzan find.
6: All right, Anakia, in just a moment. Captain Lawrence, perhaps we shall find the answers when we found that plane, huh?
3: Plane?
6: Oh, well, something's happened you wouldn't understand about, Anakia. I'll be ready in a few minutes, Captain.
4: Righto.
6: Perhaps we may find that when they said all presumed dead, they presumed too much.

0: In just a moment, the exciting conclusion to our story of Tarzan.
1: Well, there's not much left of the plane to examine.
2: No. I can't see a sign of any bodies either.
1: Oh, the carrions must have taken care of that.
2: Oh, ghastly. But at least it's obvious no one could have escaped from this crash alive.
1: Yes, that's true. I guess I've been letting my imagination run away with me. Well, that looks like a fairly large piece of the plane right over there.
2: The instrument panel is comparatively whole. Better start with that, though. Frankly, I'm hardly an expert at this sort of thing.
1: It still seems strange that an experienced pilot should have chosen to detour to the east.
2: I say, this is even stranger. One of the instruments seems to be completely missing.
1: Well, how can you tell? The instrument panel is little more than a mass of twisted metal and splintered glass.
2: Yes, but if the force of the crash had ripped the missing instrument from the panel, the edges of the screw holes would be jagged and distorted. They aren't. Not a thread's been marred.
1: Well, then it must have been removed before the crash. Probably some instrument they could do without and left behind for repair.
2: I hardly think so. Altimeter, airspeed, rate of climb, turn and bank, tachometers. I don't see a compass. That's what's missing. And they would never have left Cairo without a compass, that's sure.
1: And anyone leaving here to make his way through the jungle would have been equally certain to take a compass along.
2: But it doesn't make sense. How could anyone have lived through a crash that scattered the wreckage in every direction?
1: What's this over here?
2: Looks like brown fabric. Might have come from the plane, but I don't see how it could have gotten lodged under this rock.
1: Look.
2: What? A parachute.
1: Stained brown by the dirt it was buried under.
2: Well.
1: Someone piled earth on top of the parachute so that it wouldn't be discovered, but the driving rain of the hurricane washed the earth away again.
2: You're right.
1: Do the airlines carry parachutes as part of their regular equipment?
2: No.
1: Civilized men are much too ready to jump to conclusions. All presumed dead. Yes, all except a fugitive from justice who boarded the plane at Cairo, perhaps as a stowaway. He had a parachute concealed on him. When the plane ran into weather, he made his way into the cockpit and took over. Then he managed to jump a moment before the plane crashed.
2: He must have been a desperate man to have taken a chance on landing in one of the few tiny clearings in this section of the jungle.
1: Yes, and the rain might have rendered the parachute absolutely useless at any time during his descent. He's a desperate criminal, all right.
2: And his latest crime? The murder of more than 40 other people who were aboard that plane. Well, if he survived a week in the jungle, we'll track him down.
1: How? The rain that washed the earth away from his parachute also washed away any trail he may have left.
2: I guess it's no use, Tarzan.
1: You're right. There's little sense in going on this way day after day.
2: Whoever it was either perished in the jungle or got away with the most hideous crime of recent years.
1: I hate to admit defeat. But I suppose I'd better start leading you back to civilization, huh?
2: Yes. I'll just have to make my report of my findings and then
1: Just a moment, Captain Lawrence.
2: What?
1: I thought I saw a slight movement in those bushes up ahead. Who's there? Who's there?
2: You're very tired. Perhaps you only imagine.
1: Well, there is someone. Speak before I send an arrow crashing into the bush.
3: No! Not shoot arrow, Tarzan!
1: Oh. Anakia, what are you doing here? You're far from the Miyugu village.
3: Miyugu not have meat left. No animals near since storm. Men dead or sick. So now Anakia is Muendachi.
2: What's she saying?
1: She says that she's the hunter of the tribe now.
2: Huh. Well, you won't find much to hunt
1: around. Who's with you, Anakia? Someone else is concealed behind the foliage.
3: There's only Kugoto, warrior of other tribe. See?
2: A sorry-looking specimen I never saw.
3: Anakia find him while she hunt. His people all dead from big wind that kills.
1: What tribe do you belong to, Kugoto?
4: Aye.
3: He not speak tongue of white man.
1: Manani Kugoto? Kiveno Kuwapi?
4: Aye.
3: Also, he not speak tongue of this land. Come from jungle, far away.
2: If those natives ever settle for one dialect, we might be able to converse with them.
1: Well, it's plain that he's been through many hardships, Anakia. I wouldn't spend too much time hunting. He should be taken back to your village.
3: You come back, Miyugu village, Tarzan?
1: No, I'm afraid the Miyugus will have to do without my help. I'm going to take Captain Lawrence as far as the Kasalia Railway, and then I shall go to my seacoast cabin to see how it weathered the storms.
2: And do you think it's safe to let this girl and this sick-looking man travel alone?
3: Anakia safe in jungle. See? Anakia's knife.
2: I shouldn't like to be on the receiving end of that blade. I guess a panther would think twice before attacking you.
1: They'll be all right. Travel well, Anakia and Kugoto. Nendi, Upesi.
3: Travel well, Tarzan.

0: Who are they?
1: The men who look for you, Mahekan. It's good I dye your skin and make you look like native.
0: You don't think they suspected anything?
1: Oh, not tremble, Mahekan. Anakia's knife is not for animals alone, but for men who would hunt you down. But still, they should seek you.
0: I told you, they're jealous of me. They'd like to make it look as though I was responsible for the accident. They'd like to force me to go home and stand trial.
1: They not take you away from Anakia. They not take you from Jungle.
0: There wouldn't be much of a match against that white savage, not to mention the other one. If they should figure out my disguise...
1: Then Anakia steal upon them, and her knife speaks for the man she loved.
2: Well, Captain Lawrence, this is where we part.
3: Yes. The end of our first unsuccessful mission together. And we're not even able to bring back Captain Hakon's body so that his wife will be convinced that he really died in the jungle this time.
2: This time?
3: He was flying his own plane over here about a year ago when he ran out of petrol. Had to make a forced landing. It was in that news dispatch I read you.
2: I didn't pay any attention to it at the time. What did you mean when you said something about convincing his wife that he'd really died in the jungle this time?
3: Well, it was a bad joke, I guess. One shouldn't repeat gossip anyway.
2: What gossip? Tell me.
3: Well, I never knew Rex Hakon or his wife personally, but they say she's something of a shrew. According to rumor, he tried to let on he'd been killed when his plane came down. He didn't want to go home to wifey. The devil of a row with the chaps who found him.
2: Why?
3: Oh, well, it seems the natives who spotted his plane as it was coming down thought he was some sort of a god from the heavens. I don't know what tribe it was, but they treated him royally. One chap who knew Hakon quite well said the natives called him the Great Man-Bird, or something like that.
2: Fugitives from justice, stowaways, planes commandeered. And I accuse civilized men of jumping to conclusions. Lawrence, I've been a fool.
3: Well, I don't want to wait a fortnight for the next train. I guess I'll have to wait until I see you again to find out what kind of a fool you are.
2: You're not getting on that train. You're coming back to the Miyuko village with me. And when you do return home, I think you'll have a murderer as your prisoner.

0: you find out?
1: All of the natives who escaped the hurricane are still here in the village. No more and no less. And Anakia and the others are all busy in that large building preparing food and placing it on trays.
0: Mm-hmm. What do you think he is?
1: Well, there's a light in that new hut just ahead. It's the only place he could be. Have your gun ready, Captain Lawrence.
0: All
1: right. Rex Haken wouldn't hesitate to take two more lives. I'll force the door and you enter after me. I'll get out of your way if you have to come in shooting.
0: Righto.
1: All right, here goes.
2: Oh, it's you. Well, I'll never let you capture me.
1: Good work, Lawrence. You shot the gun right out of his hand.
2: Well, gun or no gun, I won't let you take me back. On. All right. I know when I'm licked.
0: I've got him covered, Tarzan.
1: You can put your gun away. He's harmless now.
2: You're not going to make me go back. You can't make me go home.
1: The first thing you're going to do is to answer some questions.
2: Anything you want to know.
1: You wrecked the airliner on purpose, didn't you?
2: Yes, on purpose.
1: Why?
2: It was the only way. I've been in love with Anakia for a year. She's so beautiful, I had to come back to her. But my wife would never let me go. The only way I could escape was to make her believe I was dead. I was sure everybody believed that all aboard had been killed in the crash.
3: How long in advance did you plan the little accident?
2: For months. I kept waiting and waiting. And then at last the hurricane gave me the perfect opportunity. Only I almost didn't make it. I couldn't find my way here.
1: Even with the compass?
2: My parachute let me down with an awful jolt, and something went wrong with the compass. I wandered for over a week.
3: But Anakia found you. She dyed your skin with jungle berries and disguised you as a native Kugodo.
2: Yes, that's right. You know everything now. Well, go ahead, kill me. Only don't take me back. I don't want to stand trial and give my wife the satisfaction of hearing me condemned. Kill me now and bury me here where I may be near Anakia.
3: Watch out, Tarzan. It's the girl. She has a knife.
4: Not kill Tarzan.
2: Anakia, what are you... Anakia!
1: I couldn't stop her, Lawrence. She moved too quickly, even for me.
4: Anakia here. She hear him say he has wife. Now Anakia know. Rex Haken, not great bird or god. His only man who is bad. He deserved to die.
1: Yes, he did. But it was not your right to kill. The penalty for what you have done is death. And yet I cannot believe that your beauty was made to perish so soon. Anakia, I pray that the justice of the jungle will not deal too harshly with you.
5: In just a moment, a preview of our next exciting story of Tarzan. Lord Carisbrooke had always felt that young English lads who would someday inherit important titles and great wealth should be given responsibilities early in life. So he established a trading account for Master Anthony at one of London's great financial houses. But the account and Lord Carisbrooke's heir disappeared at the same time, and Tarzan, Lord of the Jungle, was drawn into one of his most exciting adventures.
6: 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This is a Commodore production. 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

0: Hold it. 15 seconds from now, you'll see the picture he just took. See? With the Polaroid Land camera, you get bright, sharp pictures in 15 seconds. Snap, pull, peel. It's that easy. Is there any better way to get pictures of the family?
1: Another color with city dirt?
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1: 31 and a half, 32, 33, 35, 40 and 10 is 50 and 50 is a pound. 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So if you're puzzled by 31 and a half, 32, 33, 35, 40 and 10 is 50 and 50 is a pound, think decimal. 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

They seek him here, they seek him there. Those Frenchies seek him everywhere. Is he in heaven? Is he in hell? That damned elusive Pimpernel.

0: Where the note came from or who delivered it, I never knew. But it was there, suddenly, on the library table of my home when Tony Dewhurst and I returned to London after a day of writing.
1: Oh, I'm saddle sore, Blakeney. Come into the library. A brandy will set you right.
2: Brandy? I think liniment might be better.
0: Oh, come now. Liniment is no drink for a gentleman. There you'll find some very soft cushions on that couch.
2: Thank you, I'll stand.
0: Suit yourself.
2: I say, what's this?
0: What?
2: There's a letter on the table. Addressed to you and unopened.
0: That's strange. Wonder how it got in here. Wasn't here this morning. Servants are away and the house has been locked.
2: I must have been left by the ghost of some poor unfortunate who once went riding with you. Or maybe a lady.
0: I'm afraid not. Well, perhaps the best way to find out is to open it.
2: Love letter, Oba?
0: No, Tony. Anything but. Have a look.
2: Oh, well, if it's personal,
0: It's personal, all right. Too personal. The subject is blackmail.
2: Blackmail?
0: Read it.
2: Come personally with £500 to the Wayfarers Inn at 10 o'clock tonight, or Citizen Chauvelin and all of France will be informed of the true identity of the Scarlet Pimpernel. Great Scott, Blakemore.
0: Perhaps you'd better have that drink after all, Tony.
2: Who wrote this, and how did they know? How did they ever find out?
0: That's really of secondary importance, I'm afraid. The main thing is somebody does know.
2: Are you going to pay this?
0: Pay a blackmailer? No. But it would never stop with one payment. The price would grow and grow. And in the end, he'd do business with the French anyhow. That's quite a reward, you know.
2: Yeah, but there must be some way to... Who can that be?
0: Well, not the writer of this letter, certainly. Let's find out. Coming! Coming!
3: Blakeney! Thank heaven you're here.
0: And I'm glad, too. A little more pounding on that door might have caved it in.
3: Now, look, this is no time for joking.
2: Oh, what's the matter, Harding?
3: Oh, hello, Tony. Glad you're here, too. It's this letter. It was left at my house sometime today.
0: Tony and I looked at each other. The piece of stationery Harding held was identical with the letter I had received. I read it. It said word for word exactly what my letter had said.
3: I can't understand it, Blakeney. It must be something I've done or said, unconsciously. Of course I'm not the Pimpernel, but I am a member of the League.
0: Calm down, Harding. Don't go blaming yourself.
2: What do you make of it, Blakeney?
0: I don't know, Tony. There's something afoot, but...
3: But what?
0: But the writer of this letter is not as certain as he seems to be, Harding. I received the very same letter myself.
3: You got one, too? Then you are known.
0: No. No, Harding, I'm not. Or else there wouldn't have been two letters. Only one.
2: Well, how can you be certain?
0: Because I'll wager there's another duplicate of this letter at your home, Tony. And at the home of every other member of the League of the Scarlet Pimpernel.
2: You mean we're all known? And these letters are intended to bring our leader into the open?
0: Well, is that logical?
2: No. I see what you mean. In that case, the writer would know the letters would be compared by us, and we wouldn't fall for the trap. He's actually hoping we're not connected.
0: Precisely. Now, what else can you deduct from that?
3: I don't follow you.
0: Now, think about it, Harding. What is the one thing that is generally known about the Scarlet Pimpernel?
3: Well, that he's an Englishman of noble birth.
2: I see what you mean, Blakeney. That's all the writer knows, too. This same letter may have gone to every young gentleman at court in hopes that the Pimpernel might give himself away tonight.
0: Yes, Tony. I'm quite certain that's it. Because I'm certain that copies of this have gone to gentlemen we have never admitted to the League, or even considered for membership. Look, we better go to your home and see if you do have a letter.
2: Right. Come along, Harding.

0: Now, Marius Goring as the Scarlet Pimpernel.
1: Our conclusions were correct. Tony and other members of the League did receive similar letters, and so had every other young gentleman at court. It was quite a topic of conversation.
2: You mean to say you got one too, Sir Percy?
3: Yes. I'm most annoyed, you know. Wasting my time with such trash. Spoil the parlor too, when nobody's even dancing.
2: You getting one. Now I know it's a joke. You accused of being the Scarlet Pimpernel. I must tell Lady Faring.
4: Oh, well, you've certainly made her happy, Blakeney.
1: Yes, hope she chokes on that laugh.
4: Oh, don't be bitter, old boy. You're an idiot by choice, you know.
1: Well, I know, but it sometimes irritates me that people believe it. Makes me wonder about it myself.
4: Who's that vision in the doorway?
1: Oh, that's Christine Hobson. You know, George Hobson's sister. I heard she was back.
4: Oh, from where?
1: She's been in Rome for the past 3 years. Well, it hasn't hurt her, I must say. I was wondering if she'd be here tonight.
4: She almost wasn't. It's almost midnight.
1: I think I'll go over and pay my respects. Keep the gossip going, will you? Good evening, Christine.
5: How do you do?
1: Come now. You must remember who I am. Sir Percy Blakeney.
5: Oh, Sir Percy. Of course, forgive me, I wasn't thinking. I was looking about for my brother. Have you seen him?
1: No, I haven't.
5: Oh, I'm so furious with him. What a thing to do to me. And on my first visit to court since I got back.
1: Oh, good heavens. You make it sound as though he'd committed a murder.
5: No, but I might commit one when I see him. Making me come alone, humiliating me so he can pursue some silly joke.
1: Oh, no, I'm sure George wouldn't do that to you deliberately, you know. He may have been delayed somewhere.
5: No, he's delayed all right. I know where. At the Wayfarer's Inn. Probably with some silly friends.
1: Wayfarer's Inn?
5: Yes. He was laughing about some silly letter he got today. And then instead of bringing me here this evening straight off, he said he'd come and get me at 10:30 after he'd seen what kind of a trick his friends were up to.
1: Even as I left her, my mind was filled with a picture of George Hobson. Young, capricious, a practical joker. He had a rash courage, but he had never been asked to join the League. We had been unable to trust his impulsiveness. And now our fears were justified. I almost knew, with a sickening tightness that gripped my stomach, what had happened.
4: What's the matter, Blakeney? You look pale.
1: Get a couple of men, as quietly as possible. Bring them out to the stables.
4: Why, what's wrong?
1: You've got to get to the Wayfarer's Inn. George Hobson got one of those letters. He thought it was a joke, went out there at night. He never came back to bring Christine here.
4: They're dead, Blakeney.
1: Some of you search the other rooms on this floor. Fuchs and Harding, try upstairs. A few of you go out at the back. See if you can find any other bodies. Any trace of Hobson?
6: Right, here we are.
4: Oh, what a shambles.
1: Yes.
4: What's over there?
1: Fight didn't get to this corner of the room. These two tables are all right. But the men who were sitting here were drinking red wine, some bread and cheese on the plates.
4: Eight glasses.
1: Yes, eight. Against those three and Hobson. The innkeeper's old and so is his wife. Hobson and that soldier must have put up a tremendous battle.
4: Well, if they'd killed Hobson too, the body would be here.
1: Yes, I know.
4: That means you were right. It's the French, sure enough. And they've taken him alive.
1: They don't mean to keep him alive, though. Get the men.
4: What do we do?
1: There's only one thing we can do. Go to France and get him back.

0: Getting George Hobson back was easier said than done. By the time we reached Paris, the report of the capture had spread like wildfire. Everywhere, posters proclaimed that the Republic had triumphed over its most notorious enemy. Members of the League, in various French disguises, spread out over the city to learn whatever they could. My source of information was a barmaid who worked in a tavern near the Conciergerie prison. As though you know what they will do.
1: I tell you they will not. He will be tried tomorrow.
0: Tomorrow? Have you been serving yourself instead of the customer, citizeness?
1: I said tomorrow.
0: Bah, if that were so, crowds would even now be gathering for seats in the Ministry of Justice. Announcements of the tribunal would be everywhere.
1: You think so, smart one, huh? Did it not occur to you that this trial might differ from others?
0: I will let you know when I see it.
1: You will not see it, citizen.
0: Oh, yes, I will. I will pay 100 francs in gold for a seat to see that one condemned.
1: 1,000 francs would not bring you your wish, because nobody will see the trial.
0: Woman, do not talk like a fool.
1: Oh, I a fool? Look in the glass for a fool, citizen. I know whereof I speak. Would you like to wager your 100 francs that I speak the truth?
0: Oui.
1: Then pay me now, smart one, because the prisoner will be tried right where he is.
2: Oh, and came to Paris, hoping for a bit of fun. All I find is this ridiculous talk about the blasted Scarlet Pimpernel.
3: Ridiculous, eh? Well, this time we have your meddling countrymen right in our hands.
2: Oh.
3: You'll be hearing no more of the Scarlet Pimpernel after tomorrow. Rest assured.
2: Oh, Chavalon, what have you done? Have you picked up some innocent Englishman so you may cut his head off and substantiate this ridiculous myth?
3: I tell you, the Pimpernel is no myth. He's an English nobleman named George Hobson.
2: Oh, Hobson. George Hobson. Oh, what a joke. Don't you see, George is pulling your leg, Chavalon. Oh, he's a terrible prankster, you know.
3: Well, he will find the guillotine has no sense of humor.
2: Oh, dear me. I do believe you're serious. You actually intend to kill the fella? Oh, my dear Chavalon, it'll be resented. Why, I know his sister. She'll be very mortified.
3: That's too bad, Sir Percy. France will send a note of condolence.
2: I'm going home at once. I can't have fun here while you've got everyone stirred up about the English.
0: I gave Tony his instructions. Then I went to the prison. Alone and unsuspected, I got to Hobson. He was stunned as I dressed him and made him up, but his nerves were good despite the beating he had taken.
4: Blakeney, you the Pimpernel? Well, I can't believe it. You'd be the last I'd have suspected.
2: Why? Because I've seemed such an ass. Hold your head still, will you? The nose isn't right yet.
4: I can't leave you here in my place. My own stupidity
2: caused... Never mind that now. I'll get out all right. That guard, Louis... Did he make any trouble?
4: Well, his fists aren't soft, but neither am I.
2: Good fellow. Well, we'll take care of him. There. Now you're ready. Now call the guard, and remember, just glare at everyone on the way out. Just glare. Not a word of conversation, though.
4: Don't worry. I'll be glaring like a madman.
2: Good.
4: Good luck.
3: Guard! Come, open the cell before I order you all flogged.
0: I listened for a commotion, but none came, and I knew Hobson had got clear. I also knew that Tony would be putting the plan for my rescue into action at the home of Citizen Chauvelin.
3: What's that you ask of me, Capitaine?
5: I merely asked Citizen Chauvelin if you have been at the Conciergerie prison this evening.
3: What makes you ask that?
5: Perhaps I am overly nervous because of the cursed Pimpernel, Citizen. Mm. But my men and I were passing near the prison a while ago, and we saw you go in and come out.
3: What?
5: We were not spying on you, Citizen, just observing. Somehow the way you walked did not seem quite like you, and I later got to wondering about...
3: But it was not me. I have not been near the prison this evening.
5: You see, men, you see what I told you, the walk.
3: Sacrebleu, who was it?
5: It must have been one of the Pimpernel's men. Oh, I should have known. The gate guard said you had been to see the prisoner.
3: If they have let the Pimpernel escape... I see every one of them condemned.
5: But the man who masqueraded as you came out alone. The prisoner must still be there. Perhaps he went in just to tell him of a rescue plan.
3: Those idiot guards! You are an observant man, Capitaine. Oh, yes. You and your men, Come with me.
0: It worked. I could hear Chauvelin's voice raging even from my dungeon as he berated the guards for letting an imposter past them. And the guard, Louis, got clever too late.
3: You fools! I gave strict orders that everyone was to be challenged.
6: But it seemed like you, citizen. How do I know that you are citizen, Chauvelin? How do I know that you are not an imposter now, and the one who was here before, real?
3: I will tell you how, citizen. By these papers which you should have asked the last man for.
6: I am sorry, citizen. But how could I know? I saw your face.
3: Ah, I'll deal with you later. That prisoner had better be there, though. Take the keys from him, Capitaine.
6: Oh, oui, gladly.
5: Let us go and make certain the Pimpernel is still there.
0: They came down and the cell opened. Then Chauvelin saw me, and his mouth dropped open in surprise at the sight of his own face on somebody else. But before he could cry out, Tony dropped him neatly with a blow behind the ear.
5: Sorry, Chauvelin, but we've got to leave somebody here.
0: Nice work, men. Come on, let's go. He'll be out for a few minutes, and even when he comes to, he's going to have a task convincing anybody he really is Chauvelin.
5: Oh, I'm confused myself, and I know what's happening.
0: Oh, in case I forget, on the way out, remind me to tell the commandant of the guard something very important.
5: Oh, what?
0: Oh, just an order for that guard, Louis, to be given 50 lashes.
5: Oh, after all, we can't let him mistreat an English gentleman like Hobson, can we?
0: Gentlemen, mustn't overdo it. Shall we go? It's damp down here.

0: Now, Marius Goring as the Scarlet Pimpernel.
1: But, Citizen Chauvelin, how was I to know? It looked like you. He came in and went out. Then you came in. Then you said there was somebody else in the dungeon who looked like you.
2: Silence! You will be given 100 lashes.
1: I've already had 50 that the impostor ordered.
2: You should have 1,000. Look at this. Look at this note from the Pimpernel.
3: They seek him here. They seek him there. Those Frenchies seek him everywhere. But is the Pimpernel really one man? And which man, I wonder, is Chauvelin?

Adventures of the Scarlet Pimpernel, starring Marius Goring, with music composed and conducted by Sidney Torch. Produced by Harry Allen Towers.

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11: 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Ceiling 1200. All clear.
9: Okay, this is Hop Harrigan. Coming in. Yes, it's America's ace of the airwaves. Coming in for another transcribed episode in the adventures of Hop Harrigan. Say, gang, recently American Overseas Airlines flew its 100,000th passenger across the Atlantic. The date marked an important milestone in the development of international air travel in the post-war years. Although American Overseas Airlines began its transatlantic operations in June of 1942, 90% of the 100,000 passengers carried flew overseas since the end of the war. Those passengers count up to enough people to fill a good-sized American city. And the figures on miles flown by American Overseas planes are staggering. Since the first passenger got aboard, American Overseas craft have flown well over 15 million miles in commercial service. Well, isn't that something? It's equal to 610 trips around the world at the equator, the widest part of the earth. The entire history of these overseas flights closely follows the history of the world during the same period. For instance, the early flights carried high-priority passengers vital to the war effort. Among them were the world's most important military and governmental officials, whose arrivals and departures were masked under strictest wartime security. Army officers, diplomatic officials, State Department couriers, and a host of others who did so much to lick the Axis.

0: security. Army officers, diplomatic officials, State Department couriers, and a host of others who did so much to lick the Axis. With the end of the war, as the world began to revert back to a peacetime basis, most of the passengers were social, economic, and government authorities traveling on recovery missions. In just a few minutes, gang, I'll be back with more information on American Overseas Airlines and its great record. So don't forget to listen. And now to our story. The sudden discordant tone of the new bell in the Lakeville Town Hall steeple has resulted in a surprise visit by John Temple, Hops and Tank's good friend in the Federal Bureau of Investigation. He told him a strange story of a famous carillon in the Czechoslovakian town of Paranitz. Eight of the bells of this particular carillon were sent to eight different towns in the United States in appreciation for their contributions of food, clothing, and medicine during the war. But then, for no apparent reason, each bell, in turn, suddenly became discordant. The one in Lakeville was the sixth so affected. Intrigued by this puzzling series of events, Hop and Tank accompanied John Temple to the town hall, and they climbed the narrow iron ladder up to the belfry. There, they clung to the narrow crossbeams and checked the bell closely for possible defects. But they found none on the outer casing, so Hop leaned forward to examine the inside. Suddenly, he lost his footing, teetered a second, then plunged forward, arms flailing the air wildly. Tank tried to reach him, but it was too late, and the young pilot fell clear, heading for seemingly certain death. As John Temple averted his eyes, Tank let out an exultant shout.
1: He's hanging on! Hop's hanging on!
2: What?
1: Look, he caught the tongue of the bell. He's okay.
2: Tank, help me!
1: Great Scott, what luck! Can you hang on?
2: Not long. My fingers are slipping.
1: We'll get you, don't worry.
3: Tank, hold on to my belt. I'll reach for it.
1: Now, let me.
3: This is no time to argue. Do as I say. Get a good grip on the top crossbar with your other hand.
1: Okay.
3: Now, grab hold of my belt.
2: Hurry up.
3: We are. You ready, Tank?
1: All set.
3: Remember, you've got to support both of us.
1: I know. Go on.
3: All right, Hop. Stand by.
2: Ready.
3: As soon as I can reach, you let go your right hand, and I'll grab it.
2: Okay, but come on, will you?
3: Tank, lean forward a little. I can't quite reach it.
1: Right.
3: That's it. A little more now.
1: Tank. This is murder.
3: All right. Now. Here. Good. I've got your hand. Now let go of the other and grab my wrist.
2: Yeah.
3: That's it. Can you pull us back now, Tank?
1: Try and get...
2: Wait. Swing me a little lower. I can hook my feet on the ladder.
1: It goes.
3: Can you reach it?
2: Yeah. Stand by, John. I'll swing over.
3: Go ahead.
2: Yeah. Okay. We go.
3: Right. Tank, pull me back up.
1: Hope I can. My arms feel like they're coming out of the socket.
3: Right. Thanks. Hop, you okay?
2: Uh-huh. I'm coming back up.
1: Nuts to that. Let's get out of this belfry.
2: No, Tank. Something I want to see.
1: Ain't you seen enough for Pete's sake?
2: Not quite. I want to check the inside of the bell.
1: That's what you was trying to do before, and look what happened.
2: Yeah, but while I was hanging there, I saw something up at the top. Near the tongue of the bell.
4: What?
2: I don't know. That's why I want to check it.
4: Let me do it.
2: Okay.
1: Now, don't you go take a header.
4: I'll tell you what. You hold on to each other's wrists, across my chest. Then I'll have something to lean against.
2: Okay, come on, Tank.
1: All right. Go ahead, John.
4: All right.
3: On the inside of the bell near the top, you say?
2: Yes, next to the tongue.
3: Uh-huh. Man, there's not much light up there.
1: Oh, let's skip it.
3: Wait. I think I see something.
2: What do you make of it?
3: I don't, huh? Looks like a rough spot. Well, I can't be sure.
1: Hurry up, John, will you?
3: All right. Pull me back.
1: No pleasure.
2: Oh, think it might be a defect?
4: Well, it could be most anything, frankly. Although the bell is smooth and finished everywhere else.
1: So what are we going to do about it?
4: Well, I'll phone Washington and get a competent authority down here. He'll know what it is.
1: Okay, let's get down, huh? I'm getting the willies standing up here.
4: All right. Lead the way, Tank.
2: You know, John, it looked to me as though someone had been trying to bore a hole in the bell.
4: Really?
2: Yes, don't forget, I saw it from a different angle.
1: I'll say you did.
2: And I'm sure I could see clean base metal. A small spot as though it had been drilled.
4: It'd be a tough job drilling through a bell.
1: You can do it with a diamond bit.
4: Drilling into a bell, eh? Say, I bet that would change the tone, all right.
1: But why would anybody want to put a hole in the bell?
4: That's what I'm here to find out, Tank.
2: I wonder if that could have happened to the other five bells.
4: No, I only saw two of them. But there was no evidence of any drilling.
2: There's a trap door. You want me to open it?
1: I can get it.

0: Okay, come on.
1: I'll pull the clothes behind me.
0: You better. Old man Miller will raise the roof.
1: All right. Now let's find Mr. Miller. Have a little chat with him.
0: You don't have to find me.
1: Huh?
0: I'm right here.
2: Mr. Miller, I didn't see you.
0: What were you doing up there in the steeple?
2: Looking over your new bell.
0: Why?
2: To find out what's wrong with it.
0: Now, look here, Mr. Harrigan. I didn't do nothing to that bell. I ain't touched it since we put up there.
2: Nobody said you touched it, Mr. Miller.
0: Well, Miss Snap was here a little while ago, and I don't take kindly to what she said. I do my job best I can. If they don't like it, let them get another caretaker for town hall.
1: Oh, how?
2: Sorry, John. Mr. Miller, this is John Temple of the FBI.
1: What? How do you do, Mr. Miller?
0: FBI?
1: Yes, the FBI.
0: You mean one of them fellas from Washington?
1: That's right.
0: What you doing here?
1: Examining your bell.
0: Now, just a minute.
1: Mr. Miller, I'd like to ask you a few questions.
0: I didn't do anything.
1: Of course you didn't. Now, will you please answer my questions?
0: Well, yeah, but I still
1: don't
0: see...
1: Mr. Miller, when did the bell arrive?
0: Night before last, late.
1: How many people knew about it?
0: The whole town.
1: Was it put up right away?
0: In the middle of the night? No, we kept it downstairs and then hung it the next morning, yesterday morning.
1: Was it rung yesterday?
0: Yeah, at the regular time in the evening, 6 o'clock.
1: And it was all right then?
0: It sounded fine.
1: When was the first time you noticed the discordant tone?
0: What's that again?
2: When did she start hitting the clinkers?
0: Well, will you please say it plain?
2: When did the bell first sound peculiar?
0: Oh, this morning, when I rung her again at the regular time, 8 o'clock. And I hadn't had a minute's peace since. Everybody's been calling
1: out.
0: Yes,
1: yeah, yes, of course. So whatever happened to the bell happened during the night, sometime in between 6 and 8 this morning.
0: It looks that way.
1: Mr. Miller, do you stay here at town hall all the time?
0: Yes, I live here.
1: Did you hear or see anything suspicious during the night?
0: No, everything was quiet, excepting for the party, of course.
1: Party?
2: I told you about it, John. Everyone was celebrating the arrival of the bell.
0: Which reminds me...
1: Yes?
0: There was something funny.
1: What?
0: Well, maybe you better ask Mr. Harrigan about it.
2: Me? What are you driving at?
0: You know doggone well what I'm driving at. That young sprout lives with you was messing around. He gave you a fine cotton bull story, but if you ask me, that young imp knows a lot more than he's letting on. Wouldn't surprise me none if he ruined the bell.
3: Vehemently nodding his head, the elderly caretaker makes a damaging accusation. And as John Temple looks at them inquiringly, Hop and Tank turn away, a vague feeling of doubt coming over them both. Could young Christopher Cross have had anything to do with the change in the bell? Gang, we'll know more in just a moment, so stand by. You know, gang, when American Overseas Airlines first started its overseas service back in 1942, it cost $625 one way from New York to Ireland. A round trip cost over $1,100. Well, of course, since then, prices have come down a great deal. If you want to fly to Shannon Airport from New York today, it costs a little over $500 for a round trip. Shortly after the war ended, American Overseas conducted two operations designed to join American servicemen with their wives and children. The first was Operation Reunion. Under that plan, the airline transported hundreds of wives and children to Germany just before Christmas of last year to join their husbands.
4: This channel is currently offline for essential maintenance and will be back as soon as possible. Please check back soon.

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1: Gang aviation all over the world is expanding by leaps and bounds. If you want an interesting, exciting future, point yourself for aviation. Always remember, America needs flyers. And now back to our story. Returning to the airport after questioning old Mr. Miller, caretaker of the town hall, and hearing his accusation of Chris, Hop was angry, yet puzzled. Tank, of course, was blazing mad.
2: Oh, that old pipsqueak. Where'd he get off saying a thing like that? So help me, if he was 50 years younger, I would have busted him.
3: All right, Tank, calm down.
2: How can I calm down?
4: That isn't true, Tank, so why get excited about it?
2: Well, I don't like him talking about Chris. He might go spreading the story all around.

0: About Tom.
1: What story? You haven't told me yet.
0: Oh, they found Chris on the second floor of the town hall last night, unconscious.
1: Oh?
0: He was at the party with Aunt Agatha, and he went out to get some air. Found a ladder propped up against the second floor window. The window was open. He went up to close it, and when he got inside, somebody slugged him.
1: Really?
2: Yeah, and that old sourpuss Miller thought Chris was fooling around and fell and banged his head. You should see the lump the kid's got.
1: That's very interesting.
0: That couldn't be true. Chris damaging the bell, I mean. After all, he couldn't have done anything to the other bell, certainly.
1: There wasn't any evidence of damage to the other bells, Hop.
2: Hey, wait a minute. You ain't saying,
1: Tank. I'm only pointing out facts.
2: Yeah, but
0: Tank, John isn't accusing Chris of anything.
2: He'd better not. Chris didn't do nothing. I swear he didn't.
1: That's good enough for me, Tank.
0: As a matter of fact, John, Chris might have stumbled on the man or men who did damage the bell.
1: That's very true.
3: Now, just a minute. For you, John, from Washington.
1: Thanks. Must be the call I was expecting. Hello? Yes, Jackson.
0: Hey, Hop, he don't really think Chris has anything to do with it, does he? No, of course not.
1: Right.
0: We were just saying the person who slugged Chris might have damaged the bell. Hey, that's right, sure.
1: All right, thanks.
0: Now,
1: I'll
0: how do we find out who it was?
1: Well, things are popping fast.
0: Huh? What do you mean, John?
1: Headquarters just reports another bell going sour. Up in Ohio, over 1,000 miles away.
4: John Temple's face is set in stern lines as he breaks the news of the latest incident to Hop and Tank. So, 7 of the 8 bells from Paranitz have been affected, and this one 1,000 miles away. Why? Gang, you won't want to miss our next episode, so be sure to listen. Tune in and fly with Pop Harrigan, America's ace of the airwaves. 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Harrigan is a transcribed, copyrighted feature appearing in All American Comics magazine.

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0: America's number one adventurer, K-7, former United States secret agent who operated in 22 countries, on land, on sea, and in the air, brings you a story of today. Here is K-7.
1: An unusual spy plot was recently uncovered on the continent when it was found that the spies of one nation were actually working through their own embassy in another country and were under the orders of the consul representatives. These spies were thus able to travel freely and to even take the information which they had gathered out of the country under the protection of diplomatic passports. My story tells how this master spy, who was also the consul, had laid a plot which boomeranged. John Holbrook will take up at this point.
0: Thank you, K-7. Our story opens in Yvonne Durell's hotel suite in a large European city. As we begin, Yvonne admits her superior, Special Agent M.
2: M, you weren't gone long. Is it a new case?
3: Yes, Yvonne. And it's not going to be easy. Sit down. We're up against something that this country's intelligence department hasn't been able to crack.
2: That doesn't sound promising, does it?
3: Yvonne, we've got to trap Auntie Vlada. Ever hear of him?
2: The name is familiar. Perhaps your K-7 has mentioned him.
3: Auntie Vlada is one of the world's cleverest spies. He has worked at one time or other for almost every nation in the world.
2: Do you know which one he's working for now?
3: Yes, Yvonne. He's acting for his own country. Yvonne, he's not only in charge of espionage here, but he is also a consul.
2: A consul? A diplomatic representative?
3: That's right. He's operating a spy ring directly from the embassy itself. He travels on a diplomatic passport. That means he can cross the border without being searched. You understand now why he hasn't been trapped?
2: It's fantastic. Why, his spies can visit him at will. In his position as consul, he can even protect them. Have you any plan of action?
3: Yes. K-7 and the intelligence department, they are cooperating. This call may be the answer. I left word I was coming here. Hello? Oh, yes, K-7. This is Agent M. You say she's under arrest. Good. How about her papers? You have them? That simplifies matters. Yes, I'll come down immediately. Yvonne will be with me. We'll be there in a few minutes. Yvonne, that telephone call may have given us the answer. It looks as if this case was up to you to solve.
2: What do you mean, Em?
3: The intelligence department has just arrested a woman spy. They picked her up as she entered the country. Her papers show that she was to report to Auntie Vlada. You're going to take her place.

0: In the embassy building of the spy who was also the consul, two men sat together in earnest conversation. One of them was Ante Vlada.
1: Yes, everything is in readiness. This girl shall report within the next few minutes.
2: You know who she is?
1: No. Emilia has headquarters to send a woman who was no longer of any value to us as an agent.
2: Yeah, I see.
1: She is to be sacrificed.
2: Sacrificed? Well, what do you mean, Ante?
1: This afternoon I received this nation's plans for mobilization.
2: Yes, I know that.
1: I've got to get them over the border tonight. However, before I leave, I'm going to ruin the reputation of General Bartou.
2: Oh, he's suspicious, eh?
1: More than suspicious. He is planning to expose me.
2: Yeah.
1: However, I'm going to ruin him first. General Bartou is head of intelligence service. If I can brand him as a spy, I can break the morale of his entire department.
2: Yes, but how? How can you succeed?
1: The plan. The plan is very simple, Paul. I call the general this afternoon. He has agreed to have dinner with me this evening. However, I am not going to be able to attend that dinner. Instead, the general will dine with a woman spy who is on her way here.
2: Ante, I begin to see.
1: Yes. This woman spy will have the new mobilization plans in her bag. During dinner, she will be arrested by the famous agent, K7. I've already sent word to K7 that something is breaking tonight. The fact that she is with the general and has the plans, which the government believes only he possesses, will brand the general.
2: Very clever.
1: He will probably face court-martial.
2: Yes, excellent. It should disrupt the entire intelligence service.
1: It will. But more than that, tonight, at the very time the scandal is breaking, I will leave the country with a copy of the plans. Ah, this may mean she has arrived. Come in.
3: The young lady is here, sir.
1: Send her in. Good evening, mademoiselle.
4: Good evening.
1: That would be all. Close the door. You came from headquarters?
4: Yes. I'm a little late.
1: No matter. Let me see your papers.
4: They are here, monsieur.
1: Yes. They seem to be in order. This is the passport. Mademoiselle, I have a most pleasant task for you tonight. You are to take my place at a small dinner. You will dine with General Bartou, chief of this country's secret service.

0: trap was set. Yvonne was given the mobilization plans and told to return across the border with them following her dinner with the general. She, of course, knew nothing of the plan to sacrifice her to ruin the general's reputation. As soon as she had her instructions, she left the embassy and reported directly to Agent M.
1: Those are the plans which he gave me to take across the border tonight, M. He told me they would be perfectly safe in my bag while I was having dinner with the general.
2: Yvonne, this is a trap. These are the mobilization plans which were only completed this afternoon. They're supposed to be in the general's safe.
1: You talked with the general?
2: K7 has talked with him. He said that Vladar begged him to have dinner with him, and that he finally agreed. After all, Vladar's the consul for his country.
1: Do you want me to keep the dinner engagement?
2: I'm not so sure yet, Yvonne. K7 is down at intelligence headquarters now. He's waiting for a call from Vladar.
1: What's behind it all? Have you any idea?
2: Yes. K7 and I both believe this was a deliberate plot to break General Batu. Just how this was to have been accomplished is another question. If this is K7, we'll know our next move. Hello?
3: M, this is K7. I've just received a tip from Vladar that a woman spy is dining with General Bartow at the Continental Cafe.
2: So that's how they're going to work it. What's the next move?
3: We've tapped the embassy telephone lines and found out that Vladar is taking the North Sea Express in an hour. Meet me at the station. We'll follow Plan B.
2: Right. We'll start immediately.
1: Was it K7?
2: Yes, Yvonne. And now we've got work to do. Take the mobilization plans and put them in your bag. We're going to the railroad station.
0: K7 said, we'll follow Plan B. A few minutes later, Agent M and Yvonne entered the railroad station. As they did, Agent M was handed a note.
4: Monsieur, this is for you.
2: Oh, thank you. Wait, Yvonne. It's a note. Have Yvonne go to compartment 31 and give the plans back to Vladar, saying she escaped arrest at the restaurant. Join me at prearranged spot. Don't be seen with Yvonne. It's signed K7. That's all, Yvonne. I'm leaving you. The rest is up to you. Good luck.
0: A few minutes later, Yvonne knocked at the door of compartment 31.
5: Yes? Who is it?
1: Let me in. This is L21. Hurry.
5: Ah, you fool. Why did you come here?
1: Close the door. I telephoned you at the embassy. They told me you had left. I was nearly arrested in the restaurant.
5: Eh? What happened to the plans? Were they seized by K7?
1: How did you know it was K7 who came to the restaurant?
5: Why, never mind that now. Have you got the plans with you?
1: Yes. They are here in my bag.
5: All right, then. They have followed you here.
2: There she is, K7.
6: Arrest her. She has the plans.
5: What is the meaning of this?
2: This woman is suspected of being a spy, Vladar. The fact that we found her in the act of handing these mobilization plans to you makes it necessary for us to also arrest you.
1: Look out! Stop him!
6: Sorry you had to see that happen, Miss Yvonne. Open his briefcase, Em.
2: Yes. Just as you suspected, K7. Here's another copy of the mobilization plans, and here are the coast defense plans and blueprints of the new bombing planes. This briefcase is full of secret documents.
6: But Vladar will never deliver them, Em. His career as a spy is over.

Vlada was clever, but his last plot ended his career instead of that of the man he plotted against. This affair was hushed up to prevent embarrassment to the nation he served. Listen for my next story. This is K7 speaking.

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See? With a Polaroid land camera, you get bright, sharp pictures in 15 seconds. Snap, pull, peel. It's that easy. Is there any better way to get pictures of the family?

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Log entry, The Catch Scarlet Queen, Philip Kearney, master. Position, 36 degrees 9 minutes south, 153 degrees 17 minutes east. Wind light, sky fair. Remarks, departed Sydney, Australia after involvement in British law. Reason for involvement, the Queen Anne pistols and the dealer on King George Road.

0: We spent 3 days in the bustling harbor of Melbourne on our run up the eastern Australian coast to Sydney. We put a general cargo into our holds, and by sunset of the third day, we were ready to cast off and clear port on the ebbing tide.
1: Stand by to cast off! Drive them down there where we can turn them over.
0: My chief mate Gallagher bawled the crew out of their quarters and stepped up on the hawsers. I started the motor and turned back to give the go-ahead to two crewmen standing ready to heave the gangway aboard.
2: Hey, Captain! There's a light visitor wants to come aboard!
0: An undernourished-looking character in well-worn tweed stood on the dock near the gangway. He was waving a paper-wrapped box in my direction.
3: Hey, Captain Carney, hold up. I've got a package I'd like to take you to Sydney with you. If you paid well.
0: All right, bring it aboard.
3: Thanks, Captain.
4: I'm Leonard Bonney, Captain. I learned in the shipping office in the nick of time as how you was journeying to Sydney.
0: Oh, did you clear the package through the office?
4: Oh, yes, here's the papers.
0: Uh-huh.
4: I'd express it, you know, but they handle things so badly, and I'd like to have it delivered personally.
0: To who?
4: An antique gun shop at 272 King George Road, Sydney. Bloke's a fat gent named Arthur Worthing. He'll pay you handsome.
0: That's fair enough. What is it?
4: Yeah, just a small box, Captain. But have a care. It's holding a brace of 18th century pistols, and if the truth were known, Captain, more than one murder has been committed, not only by them, but over them. Well, pleasant voyage, Captain. Pleasant voyage.
5: So Mutual continues The Voyage of the Scarlet Queen, written by Gil Dowd and Bob Tallman, and starring Elliot Lewis. The Scarlet Queen, proudest ship to plow the seas, bound for uncharted adventure. Every week a complete entry in the log, and every week a league further in The Voyage of the Scarlet Queen.

0: The address in Sydney that Leonard Bonney had given me was easy to find. But except for a sign and a few dusty weapons in the window, the establishment behind it looked more like an office for rent than a gun shop.
1: Good day, sir.
0: Hello. You Arthur Worthing?
1: Yes.
0: I'm Philip Carney, master of the Catch Scarlet Queen.
1: Mr. Bonney telegraphed me to expect you. The package, sir.
0: Yeah, I heard it.
2: Do you fancy your alarm, sir?
0: No, nothing, Auntie.
1: Yes, sir. Two masterpieces from the shop of James Freeman, Norwich, circa 1705, sir. Perfect examples of the early gunsmith's art, sir.
0: The box he opened was leather-bound and satin-lined.
3: Fabulous item, sir.
0: The two pistols that nestled in it were graceful flintlocks with 10-inch forged barrels, upon which were engraved a coronet and a name so faint that I couldn't make it out.
2: These pistols kept in profession during Queen Anne's reign.
0: Yeah, well, I'm glad I was able to get them to you.
2: Yes. Tell me, what do you think of the price of them? 20,000 pounds.
0: As long as I'm not buying them, it's all right with me.
2: Indeed, sir. A shrewd return. Now, your payment. Considering the outlay of personal time and interest, shall we say the equivalent of $100, sir?
0: Ah, that's more than enough, Worthing.
2: Indeed, but there's a purpose behind my generosity.
0: Oh?
2: You're perhaps not familiar with the plots and counterplots of those who haggle over objects of extreme value. Secrecy is a most valuable adjunct. Do you follow?
0: Yeah, I think so. That's why the pistols were shipped with me. And...
2: Exactly. Now, if I were to step from this establishment, sir, to make the final transfer, my adversaries would become immediately aware of the presence of the Queen Anne pistols here in Sydney.
0: Oh, and since I'm a stranger...
2: Exactly. Mm-hmm. Your movements would mean nothing. Captain Carney, I will double the freightage price, sir, in advance, if you will carry the pistols upon the final crucial leg of the journey. Well?
0: Where do they go?
2: Splendid, Captain. Here you are, sir. Slightly more than the original figure.
0: Yeah. It's about 2 pounds over. You want change?
2: Bosh, sir. Hack fare and perhaps a splash on the way. Here's the address. Victoria Drive. Large residence, a bit too ornate for my taste. On the left flank as you approach it from the east.
0: Yeah, I'll be able to find it. What's the name?
2: Mr. and Mrs. Jack Rawlins Hartford. Ask for either one. But give the pistols to nobody else.
0: Yeah, and the money for them, that 20,000 pounds?
2: Ah, sir. The collection of that is up to me. Tell them that either Mr. Bonney or myself will contact them at the earliest opportunity. Agreed?
0: That's fair enough.
2: Oh, and one thing more, Captain.
0: Yeah.
2: You will be followed and watched, sir, until the delivery has been completed.
0: Oh, Mrs. Hartford?
4: Yes. What did you want?
0: I'm here to deliver this package to you.
4: Oh, thank you.
0: Mm-hmm.
4: Can't remember ordering anything. Who is it from?
0: Mr. Arthur Worthing.
4: Arthur Worthing? I don't know any... Oh, no.
0: What's the matter?
4: No, you couldn't.
0: What's the matter, Mrs. Hartford? Aren't they the right one?
5: Yes, sir. No. Who's this man? What is he? Good Lord, no. Where did they come from?
0: I brought them.
5: Estelle, go up to your room.
4: No. No, Jack, I want to know. What does it mean, Jack? What does it mean?
5: Quiet, Estelle. Go up to your room.
4: But, Jack, it's important that I know what all this means. I've got to tell you.
5: Now, sir, what do you want?
0: I don't want anything. I was paid to bring these pistols up from Melbourne. I got them from a man named Bonney.
5: Leonard Bonney. He's here in Australia.
0: That's right. I delivered them to a man named Arthur Worthing down on King George Road. Then he hired me to bring them out here to you.
5: Who is Arthur Worthing?
0: I don't know. I took it that he knew you. That you wanted to buy these pistols. That's what he said.
5: And what is the sales price?
0: It's 20,000 pounds, and they'll contract...
5: 20,000? That's impossible. Bonnie's insane.
0: Oh, wait a minute, Hartford. What's the 45 for?
5: Go back to Bonney and your Arthur Worthing. Tell them the price is too high for either of us. Tell them I'm reporting your visit to the police. Now get out.
0: That's a good idea, Hartford, but after 5 minutes in this house, I don't need an automatic to make me want to leave. I didn't bother with the leather-bound box, but I scooped up the Queen Anne pistols, shoved them into my belt, and took the shortest route back to Arthur Worthing's gun shop on King George Road. I should have saved myself the anger I'd built up on the way. The place was not only locked, it was empty. And Arthur Worthing's sign had been replaced by another that said, Office for Rent, Inquire Number 13, Grove Square. I decided not to. I went back to the Queen and tossed the pistols into my desk drawer. Gallagher! Hey, Rhett!
6: Yes,
3: Captain Curry, the chief in the rescue corner, sure.
0: Oh, okay, caller. I hope they have better luck than I did.
3: No good, sir?
0: Rotten. Everybody's nuts in this port. Now, you're lucky to be aboard. Yeah, may I have a visitor or two. Give me a hail before you let them on, huh?
3: Okay, sir.
0: I looked the pistols over, but I couldn't find anything that would make them worth either 20,000 pounds or the trouble of a mysterious disappearance. They were just what they looked like, a pair of old pistols. Under a strong light, I did make out the engraved name that I hadn't been able to read when Worthing showed them to me. It was Hartford, as in Mr. and Mrs. Jack Rawlins Hartford. Okay, caller. I stuck my head out of the companionway far enough to see a familiar, undernourished figure in ratty tweeds making for the gangway. All right, caller, let him aboard. Well, Mr. Bonney, come on in.
6: What I had in mind, Captain, I want to talk to you.
0: You got that wrong. I want to talk to you. Come
6: here. Now, what's all this?
0: I looked at too many guns today to let you keep one that I don't see.
6: You let go of me.
0: Sure. We'll feel a lot easier about one another with this Webley out in the open. All right, sit down.
6: All right.
0: What makes those Queen Anne pistols so important, Bonney?
6: There's them that likes old things, you know. Worthing told you they was worth 20,000.
0: Yeah, and more from what I've seen and heard. You shipped those pistols up from Melbourne with me and then arrived a few hours later yourself. Why? Because it wasn't healthy for you to arrive together?
6: Blimey, you've got an head on your shoulders, haven't you? Now, why don't you use it, matey? Harper didn't take them pistols, so you must still have them. What about handing them over?
0: No.
6: No. What do you want, chum? A share for yourself?
0: I might, but first I want to know how I can keep myself clear. I don't know why, but I know they're hot. That puts me in a bad spot. How do I know the local bobbies won't be calling on me?
6: Come to think of it, I don't suppose you do know, do you? $200 of Worthing's money in your pocket for bringing the pistols and calling on the Hartfords. I don't suppose you'd like it if they did. Now, would you? Huh? Especially considering the stories Worthing and me would tell about you if we was pinched along with you.
0: Who rehearsed you in that pitch, Bonnie? And where is the fat boy?
6: Oh, he's waiting, patient at the hotel. Fetch the pistols, Captain, and we'll go find
0: without him. The pistols, Bonnie. I think I can talk louder if they stay right where they are.

0: is it?
1: It's Bonnie. I brought the captain.
2: Well, Captain Bonnie. So, we meet again, Captain Carr.
3: Yeah, we meet again.
2: Come in quickly. Yes. Now the pistols, sir. Give them to me.
3: I didn't bring them.
2: What's that? Well, in heaven's name, why not? What do you hope to gain by working at cross purposes?
3: I don't want to gain anything. I just want to break even. I want to stay clear of the law so my sailing won't be delayed. If I can do that by keeping those pistols out of sight, they stay where they are until I leave. Then I drop them over the side.
2: All right, sir. I may as well tell you. The pistols are of no consequence whatsoever.
1: Half a moment now, Worthing. They were important enough right enough in London when first we talked about coming out here with them, weren't they?
2: Of course they were, Barney. Of course they were. But now they've served their purpose. The Hartfords have seen them, my boy, and now they know that we are close upon their heels. We put the fear of the devil into them. Now, Barney, it only remains for you to collect the money. Yes, the end of the path, Barney. So you see, Captain, you may have your precious pistols.
3: Yeah, I see quite a few things. Blackmail, huh?
2: Of the grossest sort, sir. But intricately and patiently contrived by Bonnie and me, so that now its profitable culmination is at hand. We will be handsomely paid by the Hartfords to keep secret a murder of which they are guilty.
1: I think we need them pistols.
2: Nonsense, my boy. They have no consequence. Eliminate them from your mind.
3: Then I guess that leaves me out, doesn't it, Worthing? I can go?
2: To clear yourself with the police? Indeed you cannot. You value your ship's schedule too highly, sir, for me to allow you your liberty now. Now, we finish. Brought in such sharp focus. Now, see if the captain has come bearing arms, Bonnie, whilst I control him with my own.
1: Right you are, and with pleasure, too.
3: All right, you could save yourself the trouble.
1: Well, just have a look to be sure. No tricks now.
2: I hope the judgment will hold you in check, Captain. If he does not, I shall be forced to kill you. Upon my word, sir, I mean that.
3: Save the threats, Worthing. Get this punk off of me.
1: Sir, he's not carrying anything, not even a blade.
3: All right, what now, Worthing? Unless you really want to use that gun, don't push me too hard.
2: Oh, come now, Captain. Change your attitude.
3: I said what now, Worthing?
2: I'm afraid, sir, that your ship is an ideal rendezvous for a final meeting between Mr. and Mrs. Hartford and myself.
3: My ship? The city of this size? How far am I supposed to let you drag me into this?
2: Surely, sir, since you have no choice. One more step is hardly a point over which to argue. And I will be alone with you. Perhaps you will find your chance to attack and overpower me. What do you think of that, sir?
3: Maybe it'll be worth it.
1: Hold on now, Worthing. Hold on. Where will I be while this here meeting's taking place?
2: You, Bonnie, will be right here, waiting word for me. When you receive it, you'll go straight away to the Hartford residence, where they'll be waiting for you with the initial payment of our £20,000. The game is won, my boy.
1: Right you are, Worthing, and a long one it's been, too.
2: Yes, indeed it has, Bonnie. But a splendid quest. Now the Hartfords will be waiting for my phone call, ready to purchase from us a peaceful future for themselves. Power, Bonnie. Power as is held by few men. The power to deal in freedom. Indeed, more than that, the power to sell life itself. In here. In the cabin here, if you please. Captain and I are waiting. Mr. and Mrs. Hartford, Lady Boris.
4: Loose distasteful.
2: Our powers meet at last. I'm Arthur Worthing. You don't know me, but I assure you you shall. You remember Captain Carney, of course.
4: Oh, yes, quite.
3: Yeah, they probably do.
5: Yes, will you remember the captain?
2: I'm afraid I have distressing news for you. News directly attributable to Captain Carney's interference. He has gained possession of the pistols. Steadfastly refuses to part with them. He's a thorn in my side.
4: Do you expect sympathy from us, Mr. Worthing?
2: I expect nothing from you, Mrs. Hartford. No more than your uncle, the Marquis of Hartford, could have expected from you had he known your true thoughts before you had him murdered.
5: Are you lecturing, Mr. Worthing? You're planning to profit from the same death.
2: Yes. Quite a profitable death to everyone but the Marquis. His estate, his fortune to you and to the others of us who nibble at the edges, a small share. Even to the captain here. Some $200.
3: If I do anything with it, I'll post it as a reward on your head, Worthing.
2: Indeed, yes, I believe you would, sir. Dead or alive, no doubt.
3: All right, cut this short, will you, Worthing? It's too rich a diet for me. I'm going to be sick any minute.
2: Yes, you are. Well, now, Mr. and Mrs. Hartford, you both understand the terms that Leonard Bonnie and I have decided on. We will maintain complete silence in regard to your responsibility in the matter of the murder of your uncle
0: to the Mark of Hartford between 6 and 7 p.m. Greenwich Mean Time, October 8, 1945. At which time, according to the knowledge shared by all of us here, a killer, hired by yourselves, did shoot Ed Markey to death. Understood?
5: How can we be sure of your silence if, as you say, Captain Carney refuses to give up the pistol?
3: Yeah, have you thought of that, Worthing?
0: Indeed I have, sir. Unfortunate, but of minor importance. The theft of the pistols, according to your plans, was to be the generally accepted motive for the murder, in view of their great value, since they did indeed disappear. But why worry? Who would correlate them with the true story, except us?
4: We could never be sure.
0: My word will be kept. But that blackguard Bonnie, I readily admit, I don't know. The proof of your guilt lives with him. He may decide that he needs more money one day, but... Yes, well, back to the matter at hand. The cost to you, Mr. and Mrs. Hartford, £20,000. £5,000 of it to be paid tonight to Bonnie, who will meet you at your home. The rest within the next 7 days.
4: Well, I don't see how that's going to be possible.
0: Oh, come now. It must be possible. Let's just spend the rest of your days in the murderer's cage. Surely, rather than sacrifice the gracious life you've now...
4: I don't know. The time is so short.
5: We'll manage, Estelle. There must be a way. We have the 5,000.
0: Bonnie will arrive at your home soon after you do to collect.
4: But now Captain Carney has heard the story.
3: Now, you don't think for a minute that it was by accident, do you?
4: But he knows. What good is buying your silence when first he knows? Then someone else, and then someone else. I can't stand it, I tell you. I can't stand it.
0: Convince her, Harper. Convince her that there's no reason to fear Captain Carney's knowledge. I have my own plans for him. He'll not use his knowledge. You may be sure of that. I shall see to that myself. Take an hour and go to meet Bonnie.
5: Yes, come, Estelle.
4: Oh,
5: we'll go and meet Bonnie.
0: And now, Captain Carney.
3: I hit him. I'd waited for the first show of carelessness in him, and it came as the Hartford left the cabin as though a whole attitude dropped from him.
6: Carney, wait! You fool!
3: Wait! Wait, Worthing, I'll
6: me.
3: Wait!
6: Stop!
3: Sure, Worthing, why not?
6: Sure, I'll...
3: I stood over him, looking down at the red trickle from his flabby mouth. I started toward the companionway with my keys out and ready to lock him into the cabin while I headed for the law. But I stopped. Because I suddenly realized that he'd done nothing but try to keep me from hitting him. I leaned down and pulled his collar loose. He hadn't even tried to use the gun on me. I decided to find out what I could myself before I nursed him back for questions. The wallet in his hip pocket held nothing but money and a card with his name on it. His inside coat pocket gave me a week-old receipt for the weapons with which he'd dressed up his fake gun shop. I patted his side coat pockets. Down at the bottom of the right one, I felt a thin rectangular object.
7: Oh.
3: It was inside the coat lining. I got my fingers into the seam and ripped. The object was a card set into a plate of transparent plastic. It had his picture and his fingerprints, and it said Arthur Worthing, Special Investigator, Homicide Bureau, Scotland Yard. All right, come on, Inspector Worthing. Come on.
7: Huh?
3: Here, drink this. Yeah, boy.
7: Rather strong. Well, sir, I must say you're a splendid ally, Captain Carney.
3: Yeah, it would help, you know, if your allies knew they were allies instead of pigeons. Yeah, take another drink.
7: Yes, pigeon, indeed.
3: That's it.
7: You know, Captain Carney, I've been posing as a blackmailer for so long, I scarcely knew what I was myself. I couldn't shed my disguise in front of you until the last details were sorted and sliding in the direction of final solution.
3: You didn't by any chance drag me down here to the ship just so you'd have a witness for the Hartford confession, did you?
7: Yes, Connie, you are the alert one. I may yet need your statement. Now, we must go. There's work and bloodshed before us.
3: You said us.
7: I did indeed, sir.
3: Did you have in mind our stopping the Hartfords before they commit another murder? Or after?
7: That's an odd question, sir.
3: Not since this is making sense, it isn't. Not since you baited Hartford with the idea that Bonnie was the only one that could prove them guilty of murdering their uncle.
7: And impeccable truth, sir.
3: Yeah?
7: Bonnie is the one they hired to kill him. Good heavens, sir. Do you suppose they may attempt to silence him by fatal method?
3: No more fatal than the .45 Hartford pointed at me. If we don't get there in time to stop him.
7: Well, now, your suggestion does bring to light an interesting possibility.
3: Oh?
7: If, sir, if, for example, the Hartfords are apprehended at the scene attempting to murder that miserable little cutthroat Leonard Bunny, then, sir, the Crown would have legal grounds to retry the Hartfords for the original murder of the Marquis, would they not, sir? By Jove, I believe you've hit the nail squarely on the head, Captain.
3: I think you hit the same nail when you palled up with Bunny and talked him into coming out here with blackmail in mind.
7: You do. Well, thank you, sir.
3: You know, I think I can get there in time to save Bunny.
7: Why not? I'd make a sporting proposition of it.
3: We don't have much to work with for sport.
7: Well, we have you, sir, and me, sir. You unblemished to race to the Hartford residence. On the other hand, myself, overweight, unable to run, able only to hobble to the nearest telephone and give Bunny his orders and summon the Sydney police to meet you at Hartford. It is a contest, sir.
3: Physically, I don't know, but psychologically, Inspector Worthing, you're a devil of a tough competitor.
7: Indeed. Well, thank you, sir. But save your breath. The race is not yet run.
3: Here you are, driver.
1: Thanks, Jump. Come the evening, dear.
3: Yeah, good night. I dropped my cab a half a block down from the Hartford address. When I got abreast of the grounds, I left the sidewalk and skirted through the shrubs. I kept my eyes and ears open for sight or sound of the police, but I didn't spot any. There was a light in the library where I'd been received earlier that day, and I angled over toward it. Suddenly, in the faint glow from the street lamps, I could see a swarm of uniformed figures slipping silently toward the house. I don't know how Worthing timed it. Maybe he'd ordered Bonnie to spot me on the sidewalk before he went inside.
1: Now, wait a minute, Hartford.
3: Through the window, I could see Bonnie standing rigid with fear. Hartford was at ease, holding the .45 in a steady hand. I started to run, still hoping I could stop him.
4: Don't, Hartford. I'll give it up.
7: Wait a minute, Hartford!
4: I'll go to England. Hartford, you'll never get out!
7: Hartford!

0: I saw Inspector Worthing only once more, when I took the Queen Anne pistols to him and watched him wrap them for shipment back to the Hartford estate in Norwich, England. By 3 that afternoon, we'd battened the hatches over a new cargo and headed out of Sydney Harbor into the Pacific wind. It had been an Australian holiday for the crew, and they scrambled to their stations with all the verve of eager cadets.
1: Stop it, Chief! Make sail!
0: The hawsers snapped taut, the sheaves groaned, and the mainsail was muscled aloft. The jib went out. Then the mizzen, and the Scarlet Queen rolled lazily out toward a westing sun.
2: Well, Skipper, she's slow, but she's easy.
0: Yeah, we move when the wind does, Red, but it's all right with me.
3: A nice port, Sydney.
0: All right, lay off.
3: Well, you should have taken a nice, easy, normal approach with me.
0: Yeah, what'd you do?
3: Oh, dinner, found an American movie, a couple of bars, and then a nice, wide hotel bed. They took it really easy.
0: Yeah, that's the life.
3: Uh-huh. What's the matter? What are you looking at?
0: Your eye. It's puffed and the black is showing through that stuff you got on it. Quiet night, huh?
3: Oh, that happened...
0: Yeah, sure, Red. No trouble at all.
3: Yeah, well, I'll tell you about it later. What a brunette. Oh, what the devil. What a port for if they aren't for stirring up a little land trouble when you hit them.
0: That's a trick I never learned not to do, Red.
3: Well, we got a nice, snug home to run away in. To the Queen, Skipper.
0: To the Scarlet Queen. After you, mate. After you.
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Voyage of the Scarlet Queen stars Elliot Lewis as Phil Kearney with Ed Max as Gallagher. And tonight featured Barry Kroger as Worthing. Tony Ellis was Bonnie. Ann Stone as Stell. Eric Snowden played Hartford. And Ray Kemper was Kohler. The Scarlet Queen, produced by James Burton, is written by Gil Dowd and Bob Tallman.

0: by the time there was an engineer.
1: Choo-choo Charlie was his name, we hear.
0: He had an engine and he sure had fun. He used good and plenty candy to make his train run.
2: Charlie says, love my good and plenty. Charlie says, really rings the bell. Charlie says, love my good and plenty. Don't know any other candy that I love so well.
3: When I fall in love, it will be forever.
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7: Booming of method drums brings Africa to you. Africa, the cradle of nature, where Mother Earth steams in her primeval sleep, sweating under a load of superstition, mystery, and witchcraft. Africa is a land of great silences and thunderous upheavals, a land where anything can happen. Listen. Those drums bring you a story of Africa. Professor Anton Edwards, while heading a little scientific expedition into French Equatorial Africa, comes into possession of a mummified head that talks. He believes it to speak the language of the lost Atlanteans and will guide them to where a remnant of that race may be found. With the professor are his daughter Lorna, Jack Martin, his assistant, and Nguru, a huge native prince. Lorna was found wandering in a trance. And in effecting her rescue, a sacred snake was killed. The snake worshippers gathered to avenge the killing of one of their gods, but the party hastily broke camp and marched. Now, believing they have thrown off pursuit, they decide to camp again.
8: This open space looks all right, Jack. What do you think?
9: Couldn't be better, sir. But I don't see why we turned off due west for the last 10 miles. There should have been plenty of water on our original course.
8: Well, never mind.

0: Maltese territory now, and I don't think they'll cross into it to follow us.
1: But yesterday, you distinctly said that we were going north, and we've been walking west for hours.
2: Oh, so you noticed that, too. You're getting bushwise, young lady.
0: Well, this is as good a time as any to tell you why we turned off our original course. Here, this basket with the talking head down somewhere, Jack. Careful.
2: I've got it, sir. But here comes its keeper. Shall I turn it over to Nguru?
0: Yes. He knows what to do with it.
2: There you are, Nguru.
0: Uh-huh.
1: Treats that thing as if it were a baby.
0: It is a baby to him. None of the other natives will go near it. Here, let's sit down here until the tents are up. Get your diary out, Jack, and make some notes as I go over the day's events. Hmm?
2: Just a moment. All set, sir.
0: We left camp about 3:30 a.m. and forced marched up the Bakari. It's one of the tributaries of the Shari River and empties into Lake Shad. Then, as you both observed, we turned west and followed the river. You remember just before leaving our last camp that the talking head kept calling?
1: Do I? Every time that thing cackles, I get cold shivers all over.
2: Yes, I remember, sir. You sent me off to see that Lana was all right.
0: Yes. Well, with the aid of my notebook on the language of Atlantis, I was able to follow some new directions the head was giving. But that isn't all. As far as I was able to decipher it, the head spoke of a small carved snuff box, the property of a witch doctor. The carvings on this box will open the remainder of the country to us like a book.
2: Yes, I've heard of these carvings that work wonders with the chiefs. But they're usually in the form of a stick, aren't they?
0: Yes, they are.
1: Where did you say you would find this snuff box?
0: Well, that's the funny part of it. I didn't really expect to find the place at all. The translation runs something like this. By the little water, feeder of the great stream that makes the mirror of the skies, lies a fertile mound that rises above the head of a horned horse.
1: Hmm.
0: Now, a horned horse must be a rhinoceros. The mirror of the skies is Lake Shad, and the Bakari is the first little water we came to.
2: But the rhinoceros head, how in the world can you link that up with it?
1: I've got it. There it is, that huge boulder over there. Look at the flat head and the curved horn on the snout.
0: You're right, Lorna. That's just what I thought. And you can imagine the thrill I had when we rounded the bend and I saw that. There's the fertile mound, that wooded hill. And the witch doctor evidently lives at the top.
1: It sounds like the directions to a pirate's treasure. I'm thrilled to death. Where are you going, Jack?
2: I'm going over to that rock and see if it was carved by a hand or not. Maybe there's some writing on it.
1: Well, I'll go with you.
0: All set, Nguru?
3: Aye, Buana. Tent him already. Plenty water all time. Send the boilum for drink one time.
0: Good. You stay here in camp. I'm going for a walk.
3: Buana go walk for hill, huh?
0: Yes, I'm going up that hill. Why?
3: Buana watch him thorn. Him plenty thorn on hill. Buana go for catch him sleep. Make him for hill tomorrow, huh?
0: No, we can't wait for tomorrow. I'll go now.
3: Nguru walk for hill along. Huh?
0: No, you old scoundrel. You stay here in camp. I'm going for a talk with the witch doctor. Lass, I have spoken.
3: Aye, Buana. Him witch doctor plant him plenty thorn in ground. Buana nenda poli poli. Poli poli.
2: This has been washed away by wind and rain, Lorna.
4: It's too rough even for native sculpture.
1: It's a funny kind of rock. It seems. Must be beautiful when the sun shines on it.
2: I guess the sun only hits it directly first thing in the morning. It's a kind of volcanic rock. Must have been here for thousands of years.
1: Believe me, I'll be up early in the morning to see it. It must look marvelous in a sunrise.
0: It does, Lorna.
2: Oh, hello, sir. This thing is perfectly natural as far as I can see.
0: Yes, appears to be.
1: Isn't it a pretty color, Father?
0: Yes. There's a city in Arabia that's built of the same stone. As a matter of fact, I shouldn't say built, I should say carved.
2: That's what they call the Rose City, isn't it?
0: Yes, but it's deserted now. Has been for hundreds of years. Oh, Lorna, I brought your camera over. I'd like some pictures of this rock.
1: All right, dear. You want them taken head on?
0: Yes, one that way and one as near profile as you can get.
1: All right.
0: I'm just wondering if the carving on this rock is natural, Jack. Did you find any writing on it?
2: Well, there's something around the side underneath the snout. See up there? Looks as if a bird had walked across wet cement.
0: Yes, by Jove. Yes. Hmm. Hey, this is interesting, Jack.
2: Do you make anything of it, sir?
0: Yes. Yes, I do. Where's that confounded notebook of mine?
2: In your top pocket.
0: Hmm? Oh. Yes. Yes, to be

0: Sure. Now, let me see. Just as I thought. Sikhs. Yes, that's right. Sikhs. Write this down as I translate it, will you?
1: Yes, sir.
0: To him who seeks the key. There's a period there, Jack.
1: Right.
0: The horned horse hath no eyes, yet he runs or proceeds. Proceeds straight and swift to his ending. No, to his destination. Another period.
1: Yes?
0: The way, the way is open. Read that over, please.
1: To him who seeks, the horned horse hath no eyes, yet he proceeds straight and swiftly to his destination. The way is open.
0: Yes, that's it. Now, what more proof would you want, Jack?
2: What were you two staring up at just now?
1: Your father just deciphered some carvings. There they are up there. What does it mean, sir?
0: Well, the part that says horned horse hath no eyes, it's plain. The rhinoceros is very short-sighted, yet he runs straight to his destination. That means he has a very finely developed sense of smell. He relies on his nose. The way is open, so we follow the rhino's nose, see?
2: It points to the top of that hill.
0: Precisely. Did you get the pictures, Laura?
2: Yes, I put the camera back in the store box.
0: Good. Well, children, do you feel too worn out for an adventure, eh?
2: Well, do you mean you're going after that snuff box now, up that hill?
0: Yes.
2: Well, I should say I'm not tired. I'll admit I was until you told me about the little box, but I couldn't rest now until I've seen it.
0: And you, Jack?
1: All set, sir. Whatever you say.
0: You were traveling all day yesterday, and you had no sleep last night. I won't blame you in the least if you stay behind, my boy.
1: Not at all, Professor. If there's anything to be learned, I want to be there. I've only met one witch doctor. Are they all as decrepit as that one?
0: No, Jack, they're not all old. But let's start out now. We still have an hour of daylight. No, some of these witch doctors are quite young fellows and well-informed. Those are the dangerous ones, usually. They've learned quite a few of the white man's vices and surprisingly little of his virtues.
2: Well, how could they come in contact with white people in such remote parts, Father?
0: The old witch doctor sends his protege down or up country, as the case may be, to learn all about the white man's magic. The young man usually lands among the worst of our type, and combining that knowledge with what the witch doctor teaches him, it mostly makes a bad combination.
2: Are they easy to deal with?
0: Mostly, yes. I've got something in my pocket that will put this fellow in a trading mood, I think.
1: Why, what is it, sir?
0: A cigar lighter and a can of fluid. Should help him make some new magic for quite a while.
1: Well, I hope he doesn't try to drink the fluid and then smoke. He'd start a forest fire in these woods in no time.
2: Is it dark in here? The trees shut out all the light. It's a bit spooky, too.
0: Yeah, it's darker than I thought it would be. Wait a minute. You better not go any further. I just remembered something.
1: Something you should have brought, sir?
0: No. An old guru warned me to look out for thorns on this hill. That means danger or watch your step. I'd forgotten all about it.
1: Well, what did he say altogether?
0: Well, he said to go softly. Un guru doesn't usually get squeamish unless he has some good reason for it. He said the witch doctor plants thorns and for us to poly-poly. That means to go slowly. Every time I don't take his advice, I run into trouble.
2: Well, we've got boots on, so what difference does it make if the old witch doctor did plant a few thorns?
0: Thorns is just an expression, my dear. It means danger of any kind.
2: Oh.
0: Jack, you see that funny-looking branch bent into the pathway from that tree?
1: You mean straight ahead?
0: Yes. I don't like the looks of it somehow. I'm going to throw a stone at its base, and if it's a trap, the impact will spring it.
2: But why should there be a trap on the path?
0: Well, that's just what I want to find out. If it is, as I suspect, then we're in the Juju Grove, which is sacred ground.
2: Oh. Well,
1: what's the matter, Lorna?
2: Oh.
1: What did you see?
0: What's wrong? Don't stand there pointing, child.
2: A face, a horrible face, staring at me out of those bushes.
0: Well, what did it look like? Was it a native?
2: Yes, I think so, but it was all painted or scarred.
1: We'd better get out of this place, sir.
0: Wait a minute. I want to see if that really is a trap. Watch it. See if I can hit the base.
1: Great
0: God, murderous invention.
1: If anybody had touched the thing, it had been speared a dozen times.
0: Yes. Oh. We'd better get out of here and send a message up to this murderous bird by drum talk.
1: Come on, then. I've got a feeling we're being watched. Look out behind you, sir.
2: Come on,
0: in heaven's name.
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4: 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After I've been working...
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2: Up in the sky, look, it's a bird, it's a plane, it's Superman.
1: And now, Superman, champion of the weak and the oppressed, strange visitor from interplanetary space who has arrived on Earth to fight for the cause of justice, and in his disguise as Clark Kent news reporter to investigate the ways and lives of men. When we last saw him, Kent was one of a small group made up of the ambulance surgeon, the fire chief, a photographer from the Daily Planet, and the half-conscious, half-hysterical unknown girl whom Kent, as Superman, had just rescued from the blazing inferno of the Sterling Tower. As she was borne off to the ambulance, the girl broke into wild, delirious cries of "Stop them! Catch them! Catch them!" and then lapsed again into unconsciousness. Today, as our story continues, Kent is waiting in a reception room of the hospital, hoping that the girl, whose identity is still unknown, will recover enough to tell who she is, explain what she meant, and throw light on the mysterious origin of the fire, which authorities are convinced was purposely set. But meanwhile, as Kent waits in the reception room, a powerful black sedan speeds through the night, far out of town on a highway for the West. Two men are tense in the front seat. One holds the wheel, while the other nervously turns the dials of the car's radio. Listen.
3: 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Curve coming up.
4: I'm not blind. I can see it.
3: Do that.
4: Listen, Joe, the more miles we put between us and the Sterling Tower, the better. And the quicker, the better, too.
3: You think it's all over?
4: Certainly it's all over. They'll never even find her, let alone catch on about us. What are you doing with that radio?
3: Picking up the late news.
4: Oh, what's the matter? Worried about your investment?
3: We might hear something.
4: Well, I can tell you one thing. North Star Mining went down. About 20 floors down.
3: Don't be so funny.
4: Yeah, and if that girl had ever got out with her story, it'd be lower than that. And us along with it.
5: And at the moment, on all fronts, there are no further developments. Locally, interest still centers on the mysterious fire which destroyed the Sterling Tower early today.
3: This is it, listen.
5: Fire department officials are waiting to explore the ruins. To confirm suspicions, the fire was of incendiary origin.
3: What's that? Stop the car. Pull up.
5: Unfortunately, the only victim of the fire who can throw light on this angle is a former secretary employed by the North Star Mining Company.
3: What?
5: Company offices of the North Star Mining Company were on the 20th floor of the tower where the fire started. But the girl escaped under mysterious circumstances. She is now in a critical condition at the city hospital.
3: Escaped?
4: She couldn't have. It's not possible.
5: Representatives of the district attorney's office are waiting to question the young secretary if and when her condition makes it possible.
4: Question?
3: Bart, you hear that?
5: Meanwhile, Metropolitan Police are searching for two of the mining company's chief executives who have mysteriously disappeared. Bartley Pemberton, company's president, and Joseph Dineen, treasurer and vice president in charge of operations, both of whom are wanted for questioning. If they...
3: Bart, why'd you shut it off? You want to hear the rest of it?
4: I heard enough, Joe. More than enough.
3: Hey, Bart, where are you going? What are you turning around?
4: Where am I going? Where do you think I'm going, you fool?
3: But you're turning back.
4: You bet I'm turning back. Right back where we came from.
3: Bart, you're crazy. We gotta get away.
4: We can't get away. Not now. Not till we fix that girl so she can't squeal. Where did the guy say? City Hospital?
3: What are you gonna do?
4: Now listen, Joe. Pull yourself together. You're in this just as much as I am.
3: I know, but...
4: A couple of that girl's relatives, her cousin and her old uncle, that's you and me, are going to call on her the minute she's well enough and see her alone.
3: We can't. They'll get us. Wait, Bart.
4: Wait, nothing. We've got to get to her before she sees the D.A.
3: Now, hang on.
6: Dr. Burns, report to 804.
7: Oh, yeah. Hospital sure does a rushing business in doctors. Hello there, nurse.
8: Hello, Mr. Kent.
6: still waiting around?
7: Oh, sure. I haven't anything else to do.
6: Well, you're all alone now.
7: Huh? What do you mean?
6: Well, the man from the district attorney's office gave it up.
7: Oh?
6: He said to call him when the girl wakes up.
7: How is she, nurse? Think she'll pull through all right?
6: Why, of course. She's pulled through already. He was just shocked and smoke.
7: Well, then why can't I see her?
6: Well, she's still a little upset. She woke up a while ago and said something about a car and some men.
7: A car?
6: Yes, I think that's what it was. I'd have called you, but she dropped off again. I thought she needed her rest more than you did your interview.
7: Thanks, nurse. My pal. So she talked about a car, eh?
6: Yes, and two men. Say, where are you going?
7: Oh, just out on that sun porch. Get a little air.
6: Now, listen, that sun porch is open. You'll catch your death of cold.
7: Oh, no, no. I like the cold.
6: Well, all right. Suit yourself. You've probably got at least an hour, but whatever you do, don't leave that door open.
7: I won't. She's right. It is cold. And what's a little thing like cold to Superman? I knew I'd find out something if I hung around here long enough. Two men in a car, eh? Not much to go on, but I've an hour or so to look. Two men in a car. And if they had anything to do with that fire, they're heading away from town. I wonder if they're the officers of that North Star Mining Company, Pemberton and Dineen. Well, if I catch up with them, I'll soon find out. Here we go.
8: What? What's the red lights? Don't want to get us picked up now, do you?
9: Shut up and keep your head. We're turning in at this parking lot.
8: Where's the hospital?
9: It's right around the corner. I'll ask the attendant to make sure.
8: Here he comes.
10: Evening, gentlemen.
9: Okay, Mac. How much to park?
10: 50 cents for the first hour. Dime for every hour extra.
9: We won't be over an hour. Oh, by the way, where's the city hospital?
10: Straight down the avenue. First block to the right. Can't miss it.
9: Don't worry, we won't miss it. Yeah, and we won't miss her either. Come on, Joe. It's later than I thought. We'd better step on it.
8: What if the DA got there first?
9: We'll worry about that when we have to. Remember now, I'm her uncle and you're her cousin who she hasn't seen for days. All set?
8: Listen, are you sure we
9: got... Come on, don't get chicken-hearted. Make it good. Short and snappy.
8: Okay.
7: No luck. Looked into 500 cars and haven't found a thing. Either that girl was raving or they slipped by me in the dark. Huh. Wait. There's a car coming up the road with two men in it. I'll drop down. No time to become Clark Kent. Here they come. I'll stand in the middle of the road. Oh, they're not going to stop. They're swerving. But I'll stop them.
11: Hey, what?
7: It's a police car. The last people in the world I want to meet right now.
11: Hey, you, what's the big idea? You're trying to wreck us? Hey, come back! Back, he's flying! Up in the air! Fire! Fire!
7: Nice shooting, officer. One of those bullets bounced off my chest. Sorry, I can't wait to explain. Got to get back to that hospital. Wasted enough time. That girl's probably ready to talk now. So long. Back to the city.
12: Dr. Winter.
6: Well, Mr. Kent, are you still wait? My goodness, where is he?
7: Are you looking for me, nurse?
6: My land, don't tell me you've been out on that porch all this time.
7: Oh, why not?
6: Well, it's over an hour. Aren't you frozen?
7: Oh, not me. I like it. What about the patient? Is she awake?
6: Oh, yes. She even has some visitors.
7: Visitors? From the district attorney's office?
6: No, a couple of relatives.
7: Relatives? I didn't know she had any.
6: No, evidently she has. An uncle and a cousin.
7: And they're with her now?
6: Well, they really shouldn't be, of course, but they were so anxious and they wanted to see her so badly that I stretched a point and let them in.
7: How long have they been with her?
6: Just went in. Well, what's the matter?
7: Nurse, let me go in and talk to them.
6: You? Why, I should say not.
7: Please, nurse.
6: Not until the doctor says it's all right.
7: Now, look, nurse, I'll tell you what I'll do. I'll put your picture in the paper. How's that?
6: You can't do that.
7: I will, I promise. A picture and a nice little story. How about it?
6: Well, you stay here till I call you. I'll see how she is.
7: Two relatives. This is the first time they show up. When the girl's been here over 12 hours and every paper in town's full of the story. Something mighty queer about this. What's the... Somebody screamed. What's happened?
12: the supervisor. Where's the supervisor? Call Dr. Peters quick. Orderly. Orderly.
13: Which way did they go, Miss King?
12: Dr. Peters, where is he? Call him somebody.
14: Hey, what's going on? What happened?
13: Say, mister, two men. They were in one of the rooms. Anybody go through here?
14: No, I haven't seen a sign of them. Hey, wait. What did they do?
13: Nurse says they stabbed a girl.
15: Hey there.
14: Stabbed
15: hey.
14: A girl? Hey. Nurse. Nurse, where are you?
12: Oh, Mr. Kent, those men. They weren't her relatives. They went into her room and stabbed her.
14: Stabbed her?
12: The doctor. Miss Gray, where's Dr. Peters?
14: Nurse, how badly is she hurt? Is she dead?
12: I don't know. She's unconscious. Miss Gray, come in here and help quickly. Oh, thank heavens, Dr. Peters.
16: Yes.
12: In here, doctor.
16: Yes, right away, ma'am.
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18: It's about that girl they rescued from the Sterling Tower fire. She's in the City Hospital accident ward, and a couple of alleged relatives got by the nurse and into her room.
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18: Only they weren't relatives. Nobody knows who they are, but they got into the girl's room and stabbed her. So far, the extent of her injuries is not known.
17: Not known. Listen, is she dead or isn't she?
18: Well, Mac, I don't know.
17: Well, find out, Kent. Find out and call back as soon as you can. I'll wait right here by the phone and hurry, will you?
19: This sounds like it's made a difference.
1: Have Dineen and Pemberton, the two crooked owners of the North Star Mining Company, sealed their former secretary's lips forever? And why were they willing to risk arrest in order to get her out of the way? There are startling developments yet to come. Thrilling adventures in which Clark Kent and Superman play a major part. Don't miss the next sensational installment of Superman. And remember, tune in with us next time and follow the transcription feature, Superman.
2: Up in the sky! Look! It's a bird! It's a plane! It's Superman!
1: Superman is a copyrighted feature appearing in Action Comics magazine.
20: Is that proper farmhouse cheddar?
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20: What about that?
21: No. It's quite nice, though.
20: Is it? Do you think I might try a piece? I'll have 2 ounces, please.
22: Jacobs, the cream of cream crackers.
23: I came across Mr. Kipley in the meadow by the church. 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He offered me an apple pie. An artist needs inspiration, he explained. Golden shortcrust pastry, delicious apple filling, and just the right amount of sugar sprinkled on top. But then, when it comes to the little details, Mr. Kipley does have an exceedingly good eye.
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I came across Mr. Kipling in a meadow by the church. If I've painted that spire once, he said, I've painted it a dozen times. He offered me an apple pie. An artist needs inspiration, he explained. Golden shortcrust pastry, delicious apple filling, and just the right amount of sugar sprinkled on top. But then, when it comes to the little details, Mr. Kipling does have an exceedingly good eye.

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2: In 1940, the western coast of Europe, Norway, Denmark, Holland, Belgium, and France, had been occupied by the Germans, and Britain awaited invasion. The spies who came to Britain were resolute and often courageous men, and the common method was to infiltrate their spies among genuine patriots who during the war made spectacular escapes from the occupied country. The quickest but most dangerous escape route was by boat, usually an open boat, across the North Sea. Throughout the war, I was responsible for the interrogation of escapers and suspected spies. This is the story of one escape boat that left the Dutch coast in the spring of 1942. It was a small motorboat. It was unseaworthy and it had a faulty engine. In it were three men, an elderly, timid man named Johannes Dronkers, a young man named Jan Lurten, and a student of Dutch Malayan parentage named Hans Delden. Told their story, one must die.

0: Where are we now, Jan?
1: I don't know. We've lost a lot of time. I'd like another hour of darkness.
0: It's getting night already. The patrols will be looking out for us. We left at 9 o'clock last night. It's now 6:10. What speed did we make, Jan?
1: Including the breakdown, about 5 knots.
0: 9 hours at 5 knots? That leaves only 10-15 miles to go.
1: If we came as the crow flies.
0: How is the old man? Got over his seasickness?
1: I think so. Ah, here he is. Good morning, Mr. Drunkard.
2: Morning, Hans. Morning, Jan.
0: Coffee, Mr. Drunkard? Oh,
2: thank you.
0: Remind, it's hot, Mr. Drunkard.
2: Thank you, Hans.
0: What are you going to do when we get to England, Jan?
1: What we agree to do. Join the Free Dutch Army.
0: And you, sir, what will you do?
2: What can I do? You're lucky, both of you. You'll be welcome. They need soldiers. I'll be just another old man. Another mouth to feed. And they say they're short of food in England, too.
1: Hans!
0: Huh?
1: There's a plane!
0: Where?
2: What?
1: Can you see it?
0: Oh, yes!
1: Whose is it?
0: I don't know. Not light enough. Binoculars, please.
1: It's turning.
0: I think it is. Just a moment, Jan. I think it's English.
1: Quick, Mr. Drunkard, our flag. Show our flag.
0: Hey.
2: Oh, God, please make it English. Please make it English.
1: Quick, give me an end of it. Show our flag. Wave to him. Wave to him.
2: Hey. Did you see, Jan? It's English.
1: We are Dutchmen.
2: Dutchmen.

0: Yes, they were Dutchmen, but they were not yet free. They had braved the dangers of the North Sea in wartime, but each boatload of men, however brave, was a mixed blessing. Most of them were patriots, but some we knew were spies. And who were they? For the safety of Great Britain, each escaper had to be screened and interrogated.
1: Come in. Oh, thank you, Waterley.
2: Sir.
1: Please sit down. Thank you, sir. Your name, please?
3: Luffin, sir. Jan Luffin.
1: Nationality?
3: Dutch, sir.
1: Born?
3: Rotterdam, sir.
1: Age?
3: 26.
1: When did you arrive in England?
3: 2 days ago, sir.
1: And why have you come here?
3: To escape from the Germans, sir, and to join the Free Dutch Army. I'm a trained soldier, sir. I did my training before the occupation.
1: Tell me your story.
3: You mean how we escaped, sir?
1: Yeah.
3: Well, we came in a small boat from Rotterdam 2 nights ago.
1: Did you have any trouble making your escape?
3: No, sir.
1: Was it your boat?
3: No, sir. It belongs to Mr. Drunkers. He bought it.
1: Who organized the escape?
3: I suppose Mr. Drunkers, sir. He found this boat and let us join him.
1: Yes, tell me about joining him.
3: Yes, sir. Well, I've been wanting for some time to come to England to be away from the Germans, to join the Free Dutch Army in England. And I was told that Mr. Drunkers was also trying to get to England.
1: Who told you?
3: A friend, sir. You know how it is. Mr. Drunkers was in trouble with the Gestapo.
1: Oh? What kind of trouble?
3: Well, for dealing in the black market, sir. I was told that he'd gone to Rotterdam to try to get to England. I was born in Rotterdam, sir, so I went there to find him.
1: Well, if he was hiding from the Gestapo, did you expect to find him?
3: Well, this friend, sir, gave me an address where I could find him. A cafe.
1: Which cafe?
3: The Cafe Atlanta, sir.
1: Now, you went to this cafe and met him?
3: Yes, sir.
1: Was he pleased to see you?
3: Oh, yes, sir. He's an old friend. I've known him since I was a boy.
1: Did he ask you to go with him?
3: No, sir. I asked if I could join him, and he was pleased about it. He said he'd been offered a boat. It was an old one, and he needed someone with him in case of trouble.
1: What kind of trouble?
3: Well, a storm, sir, or the engine failing.
1: Do you know about engines?
3: Not very much, sir. I can tinker with them. But it was a very simple engine and not a very good one.
1: But it got you here.
3: Yes, sir.
1: There were three of you on this escape.
3: Yes, sir, myself, Mr. Drunkers, and my friend Hans Delden.
1: Tell me about Delden.
3: We were students together in Rotterdam, sir. Malayan Dutch, sir. His parents are in Malaya.
1: Where did you meet him?
3: In Rotterdam, sir.
1: By arrangement?
3: No, sir, but just by chance.
1: Did you tell him why you'd come to Rotterdam?
3: No, sir.
1: Well, how did he come to join you?
3: I told him about it later, sir, when we'd become friends again. He said he wanted to join the Dutch army, sir.
1: And when you asked Mr. Drunkers if a third man could join this escape, what did he say?
3: He said no. He didn't want a third person. He said the boat was too small.
1: Well, what made him change his mind?
3: I did, sir. I said that if I was joining the Dutch army, so was Hans.
1: What did he say to that?
3: Well, he said that if Hans promised to join the Free Dutch Army, he would take us both.
1: So it was on your insistence that Hans Delden came with you?
3: Yes, sir. It was.
1: Delden, where did you meet this friend, Jan Luffin?
4: In the street, sir.
1: Where?
4: Rotterdam, sir. Near my home.
1: How long was it since you'd last seen him?
4: Since we were at school, sir. About 10 years.
1: And was he pleased to see you?
4: No, sir, not at first. He was a bit jumpy and said he didn't want to be seen in the street. He asked if we could speak in my rooms.
1: So you took him to your rooms and he told you this story of escaping to England?
4: No, sir. We just talked about old school friends and what had happened to them. He said he was on holiday from The Hague. It was later, many days later.
1: How many?
4: 4 days, I think, sir. It was the next Thursday.
1: Why did he tell you then?
4: We were talking about the English radio, about listening to the BBC News, and he told me in confidence that he was hoping to escape to England to fight with the Free Dutch Army.
1: Did he tell you how?
4: No, sir.
1: And he asked you to join him?
4: No, sir. I asked him if I could join him.
1: What did he say?
4: He said he would ask his friend. Later, he told me his friend had said no. He was very upset about it and took me to see his friend.
1: Who was this friend?
4: Why, Mr. Drunkers, sir.
1: What did he say?
4: At first, he would not have me. He said the boat was too small.
1: So Jan Luffin used his influence to get you into this escape party?
4: Yes, sir.
1: I see. Well, that will be all for the moment. Well, I must congratulate you on organizing this escape, Mr. Drunkers.
2: Thank you, sir.
1: As you know, I've already been talking to your two young friends, and there are one or two points in their stories that I'd like to get clear.
2: Of course, sir.
1: So, would you tell me your story in full and from the beginning?
2: Yes, sir. My name is Johannes Jacobus Drunkers. I lived at The Hague. I'm married, but we have no children, sir. I was a postal clerk, a small position, sir, not well paid. Well, even before the war, we were not well off, and with the occupation and the price of everything going up, it is impossible to live on my small salary. We hadn't enough food, and my wife became ill. I'm not a very strong man, sir, not a very brave one. I heard that one could make money in the black market. Well, even a clerk of the postal service was useful to the black market. So I was able to sell food. It was German food, sir, stolen food. If things had gone well, I admit I would have stayed in Holland with my wife, but one day the Gestapo began to round up the black market, and then a friend came to my house to warn me that the Gestapo knew about it.
1: What day was this?
2: Oh, it was a Sunday morning, sir, about 3 weeks ago. He came to my home and said I should leave immediately. I told my wife, and she said I should go. Well, I gave her all the money I had saved, except about £50 to get away with, and I went to Rotterdam.
1: Why to Rotterdam?
2: Well, my friend advised me that Rotterdam was best, and I'm not known there. He told me to go to a cafe, the Cafe Atlanta, and to try to make a friend there. He said I could meet people there from the harbor who might help me, but I must be careful to get to know them well first.
1: And you were able to meet a harbor official?
2: Oh, I'd gone there for coffee for 3 days before we even spoke, sir. Then for 2 days, when we met, we spoke about just anything, and I learned that he worked at the harbor. Later, when I felt I could trust him, I told him that I needed a boat, and he said he might be able to help me.
1: You told him that you were in trouble with the Gestapo?
2: Oh, no, sir. No. At first, I told him I was in trouble with the Germans. Just the Germans. And he said he would be glad to help me if he could.
1: And when he said that he might be able to help you, what happened then?
2: He said he had a small motorboat in the harbor. Not a very good one, but it might make the journey to England if I was really desperate. I said I was. And I said I would buy it from him no matter how bad it was if he thought it would get me to England. He said it wasn't any use to him because there was so little petrol.
1: Can you navigate a boat?
2: No, sir. But he said he had authority to take this boat out of the harbor. He would do this while I was hidden in the cabin. We'd go down the coast, and then he'd go ashore, and I was to steer west, just to keep going west.
1: And it was then up to you?
2: Yes, sir.
1: Were you afraid?
2: There was no other way. But then things began to go right for me. When I went to the cafe that evening, Jan was there, and he brought me news that my wife was well and the Germans had not arrested her. And he wanted to come with me, sir, and he knew about boats. Well, he knew about engines.
1: Weren't you surprised that he was able to find you so easily?
2: No, sir. You see, this friend who told me about the cabin...
1: Didn't you feel that if Jan Lerton could find you so easily, the Gestapo could also find you?
2: Yes, sir. That's why I was so anxious to get away quickly.
5: There's an air raid warning, sir. A red warning.
1: Oh, thank you. I think we'll have to break now, Mr. Drunkers.
2: This is
1: an air raid warning, and I'm afraid our headquarters are in what we call Bomb Alley, so you must go to the shelter.
2: Yes, sir.
1: The orderly will take you. We'll continue our talk later.
2: Thank you, sir.
5: This way, please.

0: Sorry, sir. I thought you'd have gone to the shelter.
1: Huh? Oh, no. I've got some work to do. I think I'll sit this one out.
2: Some papers for your signature, sir. Clearance orders.
1: Yeah, thank you, Captain. How was your lot this morning?
2: Oh, a pretty straightforward bunch. The crew of a fishing boat out of Brittany. They doused the lights and made off in the night. They all wanted to come except two, and they had to come.
1: Well, at least we get a fishing boat out of that.
2: Yeah, and some recruits for the French Navy. What do we get out of yours?
1: An old motorboat, two patriots, and a spy.
2: Certain, sir?
1: Yes.
2: Evidence?
1: Not yet.
2: Do you know which one?
1: Yes. Come in. Well, thank you, Orderly. Come in, Mr. Drunkers. Do sit down.
3: Thank you, sir.
1: Now, where were we, Mr. Drunkers? Yes, your young friend Jan Lerton had arrived at the Café Atlanta and had found you there, and I asked you if you knew that the Gestapo might find you just as quickly.
3: Yes. I thought of that, but all the time I'd been afraid that the Gestapo would come before the boat was ready. But I had to wait until there was enough petrol.
1: And when there was enough petrol, what happened?
3: Well, by this time, sir, there was Jan and also Hans. My friend was not pleased about this, but he agreed. He took us one at a time to his office at the harbor, and then one at a time to his boat, and hid us in the cabin.
1: All right. Well, now you're on board.
3: Yes, sir. Well, my friend was right. It was a very small cabin, and we were there for hours. In the evening, my friend came, and he knocked on the cabin as a signal. And then we heard the engine start, and we began to move. After a time, my friend opened the cabin and let us out. He then steered into the shore, sir, and it was getting quite dark. He pointed to the west and said we should steer that way. I paid him, and he wished us luck, and then he jumped out and waded ashore.
1: How much did you pay him?
3: Oh, 450 guilders, sir, £40.
1: Why £40?
3: It's all I had, sir.
1: This was the bargain that you'd made in the cafe, £40.
3: £40, or whatever I had left when he helped us to escape.
1: Mr. Drunkers, can you tell me why your friend should wish to commit suicide for £40?
3: Sir?
1: Well, why should he?
3: I don't understand, sir.
1: You may not know it, but we know that every boat in Dutch waters and in Belgian and French waters is registered by the Germans. This man is a harbor official. He's known to own this boat. He's seen to take it out of the harbor. Next morning, the boat is missing. What will happen to him?
3: I don't know, sir. I hadn't thought of that.
1: No, but presumably he had. If he's a harbor official, he works for the Germans. A boat registered in his name is now missing. He's in trouble, isn't he?
3: Yes, sir.
1: For £40.
3: But he said he wanted to do this for me, sir. He wanted to help me. There are many good patriots who have to work for the Germans.
1: Very well. Another point. You told me that you went to Rotterdam and went to the Café Atlanta so that you might meet someone from the harbour who could help you to escape.
3: Yes, sir.
1: Well, don't you think you would have been safer, that you might even have had more chance if you'd gone to a dockside café to meet someone from the harbour?
3: There are so many cafés I could have gone to, sir. I was told to go to this
1: one. No, you're misunderstanding my question. I know the Café Atlanta. It's very far from being a dockside cafe. It's a luxury cafe, isn't it?
3: Yes, sir.
1: And it's a favorite cafe of the Germans.
3: No, sir, they go there, but they go everywhere.
1: In this cafe, this luxury cafe, this resort of Germans and German sympathizers, you meet a man who offers to sell you a boat.
3: It wasn't like that, sir. I went there several times. I got to know this man. He was a Dutchman.
1: And when he offers to sell you a boat, which you can't sail, there arrives at this same cafe a young man who can sail.
3: You mean Jan, sir? Oh, no, he wasn't like that. I've known Jan for years, sir. I've known him ever since he was a boy. He's an honest, good Dutch boy, sir. A good Dutch patriot. You can check it, sir. All that I've told you is true.
1: Yes, I believe that. I believe that all you've told me is true. But I've not been told everything. Now, Drunkers, I'm going to ask you four questions. And you will tell me the truth.
3: Yes, sir.
1: First, why, when the Gestapo were after you, did this friend at The Hague send you to the notorious Café Atlanta? Why did this same friend send Jan Lerven to join you just at the right moment? Are you satisfied that your meeting with the harbor official at the Café Atlanta was as accidental as you say it was? And was the risk he took for you a reasonable one?
3: Sir, there is no longer reason under the Germans.
1: Go on.
3: Sir, you think our escape was too easy?
1: Yes, I think it was.
3: Well, perhaps it was easier than other escapes you've heard of. Perhaps I was lucky to meet this man. Perhaps I was lucky that Jan and his friend were able to help me. Perhaps I don't deserve this luck. But, sir, if I had not been lucky, I wouldn't be here.
1: That's all you have to say?
3: Yes.
1: Well, it's not all I have to say. I don't believe your story.
3: I'll swear on...
1: I won't accept that. I intend to keep you here until I know the truth.
3: Sir, in the name of the God I worship, and in the name of my dead father whom I loved, I swear to you that I am faithful to my country and to the House of Orange. Every word I have told you is true.
1: Go on.
3: With respect to you, sir, I've told you my story truthfully, that I came here to seek safety and freedom. And what have I found?
1: Well, what have you found?
3: I'm writing to our Queen about you, and to the King of England, and to Mr. Churchill.
1: You are free to write to whom you wish, but you are not free to leave this building until I say so.
3: I've done nothing wrong.
1: If that is so, you've nothing to fear. Sit down, Lugan. This friend at The Hague, this friend who sent you to Rotterdam, how did you meet him?
4: He was a friend of Mr. Donkerson.
1: How did you meet him?
4: Well, as I told you...
1: I don't want to know what you told me. How did you meet him? Did you know him before?
4: No, sir. It was when Mr. Donkerson did not turn up at the office. I thought he must be ill, so I went to his house.
1: Who was there?
4: Well, his wife, sir, and this friend.
1: Well?
4: His wife was very upset and said Mr. Donkerson had gone away. His friend told me that Mr. Donkers was wanted by the Gestapo for dealing in the black market. I was very worried about it, and he told me Mr. Donkers was trying to get to England. And I said I wanted to go to England. We talked about it, and he said that he might have some news of Mr. Donkers in a few days. But he said not to go near the house as they expected the Gestapo to call.
1: They expected the Gestapo to call? When did you next see this friend?
4: 2 days later, sir. He met me near my office, and he asked me if I still wanted to go to England, and I said yes. He asked me if I would take a message to Mr. Donkers that his wife was well and that the Gestapo had not arrested her. Then he gave me the address where I could meet him.
1: Did you take a letter to him?
4: No, sir. Just this news about his wife.
1: And when you went there, you were quite determined to join him?
4: Yes, sir. If he was going. I didn't think he could make the journey by himself.
1: Why should he make it at all?
4: Well, sir, the penalty for dealing in black market is death.
1: There are other things than black marketing for which the penalty is death.
4: Yes, sir.
1: I was still certain that I had a spy in my net. 2 patriots and 1 spy. But without evidence, I had no case. Spies had no value to their masters unless they could get their information back. On the following evening, I continued my examination of their belongings. I'd eliminated every item excepting 2 books. A book on advanced mathematics belonging to Delden, suspicious, but he said he was a student engineer, and a Dutch-English dictionary belonging to Donkers, also suspicious, but understandable. I studied them against my table lamp, page by page. I was at page 432 when I first saw it, a tiny pinprick under the capital letter F, and on the next page, another pinprick under a small R. Under an O, under an E, under a K, under an E, and under an N. Perkin. Perkin. This was it. The markings continued on successive pages. It had been the address of a contact. Well, luckily it was straightforward. And now it was only a matter of patience.
5: I have the 3 men here, sir.
1: You bring them in.
5: Sir. This way.
1: You come forward, please.
6: Yes, sir.
1: Hans Delden.
6: Sir?
1: You still wish to join the Free Dutch Army?
6: Yes, sir.
1: Jan Luffen?
7: Yes, sir.
1: Very good. A car is waiting downstairs to take you to your barracks. You can collect your belongings on the way out. I'm sorry to have detained you so long. Congratulations. And good luck.
7: Thank you, sir.
6: Thank you, sir.
5: This way, please. Yep.
1: Not you, Donker.
5: Sir?
1: I found this amongst your belongings. Can you explain it?
3: What, sir? That bit of paper.
1: Not the paper, the addresses. You wish to read them? Then I'll read them. Fröken Annette Skala, Greven Manigarten, 13-5, Stockholm. And Fernando Lorore, Roa Souza Martin, Lisbon. Two addresses in neutral capitals. You came here to spy. This is where you had to send your information.
3: In my belongings.
1: In your dictionary. Who marked this for you? Was it Herr Strausch?
3: No, sir. It must be some mistake.
1: It's no mistake, Bronkers. We've checked the addresses. They're spy boxes, and you came here as a spy. Well, what's your story now?
3: Please, sir, you're making a mistake.
1: Am I? Sit down. Sit down and listen to my story.
3: Yes, sir.
1: You were in the black market. That part of it is true.
3: Yes, sir.
1: You were warned by your friends, but you didn't get away. You were caught by the Gestapo. The penalty was death. They offered you your life if you would work for them. They gave you a little training, and they marked this dictionary for you with two addresses. They said they'd get you safely to England to spy for them. What did they want to know?
3: No, sir.
1: Very well. They sent you to the Café Atlanta to contact one of their agents. He was to provide you with a boat and petrol, but he reported that you were incapable of taking it to England alone.
3: No, sir, please, I assure you...
1: This man whom Jan Leuven met at your house wasn't a friend. He was from the Gestapo, keeping an eye on your wife. Jan Leuven was a gift to them. A young patriot who could sail a boat and who thought you were honest and would vouch for you. So he sent him to join you. Jan had a friend in Rotterdam. This was even better luck. Two young patriots who would bring you safely to England and vouch for you. The lovable old man who had befriended them. Oh, the Gestapo did well by you. What else did they offer you besides your life? A pension for your wife?
3: Yes, sir.
1: Will they pay it? Will they pay it now?
3: No, sir.
1: Well, when you're ready, I'll take your statement. And this time, the true story. Johannes Jacobus Dronkers was tried at the Central Criminal Court before Mr. Justice Rottersley in November 1942. He was condemned to death. He appealed, and his appeal was rejected. On December the 31st, 1942, he was hanged at Wandsworth Prison.

0: You've been listening to Spycatcher, with Bernard Archard as Colonel Oreste Pinto. The script was written by Robert Barr, and the program produced for the...
1: When you want a drink to cool your throat.

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0: guilt. The criminal strikes and fades quickly back into the shadows of his own dark world. And then the man from Scotland Yard, the famous Inspector Peter Black, and the dangerous, relentless pursuit. When man hunts man. In just a moment, tonight's story.
1: You know, many great men have attained the highest office in our land, the presidency of the United States. Can you guess the name of this man? The presidency was the first and only public office he ever held. He never went to school, but was taught at home by a tutor. Like his father, he also became a military man and remained in the service until his nomination to the presidency in 1848. He was the second and last member of the Whig Party to become president. If you don't have his name by now, here's another clue. During his presidency, gold was discovered in California. Who was he? Zachary Taylor, 12th President of the United States. His life is part of your American heritage.
0: Now, with Ben Wright starred as the famous Inspector Peter Black of Scotland Yard, we bring you tonight's story, Pursuit of the Woman in Gray.

0: months on like that, and you're going to get another week added on.
1: No, no, please don't. Oh, don't. I'll be good. I'll be good. Please don't put me in there. I can't stand it alone. Dexter, please, please. No, no, well, no, you big stupid.
2: Stop it. You hear me? Stop it.
1: Oh, Dexter, please. It wasn't my fault. Meg Fraser started it. I swear she did. Oh, please don't.
2: You've been asking for trouble ever since you came here, my girl. Now get inside. A week in solitary is what you need. It'll make you think twice before starting fighting again.
1: Oh, no, no.

0: The prison was much like any other, structurally. But there were small things. Possibly an atmosphere that was hard to define. The inmates numbered some 500, but here the difference was quite obvious. The prisoners were all women. I had gone there at the request of Miss Lillian Barnett, governor of Stanhope Prison. And she was standing looking out of the curtained window when one of the prisoners brought me into her office.
1: Mr. Black is here, Miss Barnett.
2: Thank you, lady. You can go.
1: Yes, Miss Barnett.
2: How do you do, Inspector?
0: Miss Barnett, how do you do?
2: Do sit down, won't you?
0: Thank you.
2: I asked you to come here because I'm terribly worried.
0: Oh?
2: We don't want word to get out, but I'm afraid unless something's done...
0: Well, now I can assure you that my investigations will not be made public. Unless, of course, a trial is necessary.
2: It mustn't come to that. It mustn't. One of our girls, Dolly Tanner, was put into solitary confinement last week. She's rather intractable. I had no choice.
0: Mm-hmm.
2: Yesterday, she was released. And at supper, a fight was started in the dining hall.
0: I see. And the Tanner girl was involved?
2: Yes, she was stabbed. This is the third time it's happened.
0: I see.
2: I think someone is trying to murder her.
0: Miss Barnett was a very attractive woman, and it was difficult to think of her as the governor of a prison. But I had the feeling that the inmates of Stanhope were luckier in her presence. She sat looking at me, and there were tired, strained lines around her mouth and eyes.
2: Ordinarily, we handle such matters without outside help, but in this case, I think it's gone too far.
0: Mm-hmm. Well, has the Tanner girl any particular enemies here?
2: I thought of that at once. 500 girls locked up together, Inspector. Not exactly healthy. Easy to make an enemy.
0: But you discount the possibility of a normal antagonism.
2: Yes. We have fights. We deal with them, but this is more than that.
0: Mm-hmm. And you have no idea who's behind it?
2: Well, at first, we thought we did. A girl named Meg Fraser. But at the time of the fight last night, she was on duty in the kitchen.
0: Yes, I see. Well, what would you like me to do, Miss Barnett?
2: Interview Dolly Tanner. Find out what you can.
0: Wouldn't that be a little difficult? I mean, after all, I'm a policeman.
2: If the girls don't know that, it would be better. I thought, an investigator from an institution. That's a social worker.
0: Well, I might be recognized.
2: Well, we can take a chance.
0: All right.
2: You can begin now, if you like.
0: Yes.
2: I'll have Tanner brought up to the visitor's room. After that, you can meet some of the others who've been involved in the fight.
0: Yes. Thank you.
2: Is there anything the matter?
0: No. Well, I didn't quite expect...
2: Yes?
0: I mean, you don't look like the governor of the prison.
2: Please don't be embarrassed, Inspector. I'm 36 years old, and I promise if I'm here long enough, I'll grow older and much uglier.

0: Hannah, this is Mr. Black from the Metropolitan Social Institution.
1: I don't feel social, Poppet.
0: He wants to see what he can do for you.
1: There's only one thing he can do for me. Poppet.
0: You can call Miss Dexter when you're ready to leave. She'll be outside the door.
2: Thank you, Miss Barnett. Now, sit down.
1: I don't care.
2: Well, I'd like to help you if you'll let me in.
1: Oh, that's a laugh. I know you blokes. Help. Some help.
2: Miss Barnett told me that you were having trouble here.
1: I had my trouble before I got here. That's why I'm here.
2: Mm-hmm. What's your sentence?
1: 2 with time off for good behavior. That's a laugh, too.
2: Tell me, who's trying to kill you?
1: Nobody. Who said anything about being killed?
2: Miss Barnett.
1: She's off a nut.
2: Well, why are you wearing a bandage on your arm?
1: It's the style. What haven't you heard? Now look here. What are you, a cop or something? I thought you was going to be social. Well, I'm waiting.
2: What do you want to do when you leave here?
1: Are you kidding?
2: No.
1: Go away.
2: Away?
1: Yes. I'd like to go to America or Australia, something like that. Marry a

0: Bloke not have to work no more.
1: I see. And what did you do before your trouble?
0: Waitress.
1: Well, why were you sent here?
0: I was dishonest, among other things. Marvellous, ain't it?
1: How old are you?
0: 17.
1: Have you got any friends here?
0: No, hundreds. Ducks, every one.
1: Did you have a family outside?
0: Nope.
1: Nobody?
0: Nope.
1: Well, you do understand, don't you, that Miss Barnett is very worried about you?
0: I'm crying my eyes out.
1: Now, tell me, who is it that you fight with? Who's trying to kill you?
0: My Aunt Fanny. Now, if you're all finished being social, it's time for tea.
1: All right, Miss Tanner. Thank you.
0: Miss Tanner? Dexter? The gentleman's ready to leave. So long, Mr. Social Black.
1: He was pathetic. A thin, round-shouldered child with all the mannerisms picked up in a world of fantasy. But I'd seen something else, too. Fear. This girl knew something and she was afraid to speak. I wanted to talk to the matron, Dexter, before seeing any more prisoners. Then on the pretext of seeing the kitchens, I arranged for her to be my guide.
2: The girls learn an occupation here, Mr. Black. Of course, they're supervised, but most of the meals are prepared by prisoners.
1: I see.
2: As you notice, the stoves are spotless.
1: Yes, quite.
2: Who did that?
3: Not me, Miss Dexter.
1: Please, Miss Dexter, that's quite all right.
2: I hope you understand, Mr. Black. This is an unusual occurrence at Stanhope. Male visitors, even from your institution, are not common.
1: Oh, quite.
4: Please, Miss Dexter, is it okay if we have Brussels sprouts tonight instead of cauliflower?
2: You know that's not my department, Fraser. Get back to your work.
4: Yes, Miss Dexter. Is the gentleman staying for supper?
2: Get back to your work, Fraser, at once.
4: Yes, Miss Dexter.
2: I think it would be best if we return to the visiting room, Mr. Black. That is, if you're satisfied with conditions here.
1: Oh, excellent conditions, Miss Dexter. I understand that there has been trouble with some of the girls. Miss Barnett was telling me about it.
2: You saw Tanner. She's the one.
1: You mean as far as the fighting is concerned?
2: Yes. I've been here for 25 years, Mr. Black, and I give you my word we've never had a prisoner like that in my time.
1: Why would you say she behaved so badly?
2: I don't know. I don't think she's a bad girl, but something. I don't know.
1: So Miss Barnett believes that her life is in danger?
2: Miss Barnett is the governor. However, I think that she's wrong.
1: Oh?
2: Tanner looks for trouble. We've had to put her in confinement 4 times since her arrival. Sooner or later, she goes too far. It is my opinion that one of the girls couldn't stand it any longer and attacked her last night.
1: Mm-hmm. Now, do you have any idea who it was?
2: I'm not sure. There were 6 girls fighting. Anyone could have done it, or it may have been an accident.
1: Was that why there's been no punishment?
2: Yes. Miss Barnett is a very fair-minded woman.
1: But I understand it happened twice before.
2: That is Miss Barnett's opinion. Tanner has been hurt twice before. I don't think that they were attempts on her life.
1: Ah. You've been most helpful, Miss Dexter.
2: Oh, not at all, Mr. Black. Do you wish to interview some more of the prisoners?
1: If you don't mind, those in particular who were involved in last night's affair. The institution is trying hard to solve the problem of prison inmates, particularly when such a matter as this comes up.
2: I understand. I'm sure they have a most useful investigator, Mr. Black. A Scotland Yard policeman couldn't be more thorough.
1: Might have been a coincidence, but I didn't think so. My job was finished before it was begun if word got about that I was a Scotland Yard man. However, 6 girls were brought to the visiting room. I talked to them 2 at a time. The first 4 have no worthwhile information to offer. The 2 earlier fights had started at their table, and before they knew what was happening, they were in it. I was inclined to believe them. After a moment, another couple came in. One was a prisoner who had taken me to Miss Barnett's office, Joan Villers, stocky, plain, quiet. The other, Marjorie Fraser, Mag, tall and handsome. She knew it, too.
4: Mm. Got a fag, mister?
1: Yes. My name is Black.
4: Really? Mr. Black. Thanks ever so.
1: Miss Villers?
5: No, thanks.
1: I'm from the Metropolitan Social Institute.
4: That's what they said. Wish we'd get more here like you instead of those old hags that knows about...
1: Do you know why I'm here?
4: Oh, Mr. Black. Not guessing games.
1: We're trying to learn about conditions here. Complaints.
4: Oh, no complaints. Just like the Savoy. Of course, we could use a few hundred men, but...
1: What about Dolly Tanner?
4: What about her?
1: You don't like her very much, do you?
4: No.
1: Why? What does she do?
4: Chucks her weight about. Balmy, if you ask me. But that's no excuse.
1: Miss Villers?
5: Oh, I don't mind her too much. I feel sorry for her sometimes. She hasn't got any friends.
4: Don't listen to her. Joan thinks the world's made of treacle and jam tarts.
1: Go on, Miss Villers.
5: There's nothing else to say.
4: They ought to lock Dolly up. An asylum, I mean. That's where she belongs.
1: Oh, does she particularly single you out, Miss Fraser? Now, what does she say? Do?
4: She just talks too much. You can stand it for a bit and then no more. Always asking for a smack in the eye. Well, she gets one.
5: Meg doesn't start it, never. It's Dolly who starts it. She just goes mad, and the next thing you know, she's fighting all of us.
1: Huh. Did either one of you stab her last night?
4: Huh. What do you think I am? I don't need a knife to put her away. Little snip. Besides, I was in the kitchen. Joan didn't do it either.
1: All right. I don't think there's anything else. Thank you, Ben. I returned to Miss Barnett's office and gave her my report, which up to that moment was very sketchy. I decided that I'd take the names of the prisoners I had seen and check with criminal records office at the yard. There was a chance that somewhere in their background something would turn up, which might give us a clue as to the reasons behind the attempts to kill Dolly Tanner. I was fairly certain there was a danger that such a crime might be committed. It was 11 o'clock that night when the telephone rang in my flat. Hello?
6: Inspector Black?
1: Oh, yes, speaking.
6: This is Governor Barnett. Can you come down immediately?
1: Well, of course. Anything happened?
6: One of the girls has been killed. Stabbed. We found her in the kitchen. It's Meg

0: You know, many great men have attained the highest office in our land, the presidency of the United States. Can you guess the name of this man? In 1884, with a limited education and practically no experience in national affairs, he was elected president at the age of 48. During his administration, an income tax was passed, but declared unconstitutional by the Supreme Court. And Coxey's army made its first march on the Capitol as a protest against unemployment. It was also during his administration that the presidential succession bill was passed, which indicated the line of succession to the presidency from the president down through the cabinet. If you don't have his name by now, here are two more clues. He was the first president to be married in the White House and the only president to serve two non-successive terms. Who was he? Grover Cleveland, 22nd and 24th President of the United States. His life is part of your American heritage.
1: Now, the second act of Pursuit of the Woman in Gray.
2: It was a murder case now. The victim was the unexpected Mag Fraser, and not the threatened girl, Dolly Turner. I called Detective Sergeant Moffitt, and a half an hour later picked him up at his house. It was 1 o'clock when we arrived at the prison. Miss Barnett and the prison doctor took us to the kitchen, and in the storeroom behind sacks of flour, we saw the body of the dead prisoner.
3: We didn't want to move her. I thought it...
2: You were quite right, Miss Barnett. Moffitt.
4: Yes, sir?
2: Give me a hand with these sacks, will you?
4: Right, sir.
2: That's enough. Dr. Prue?
5: She was stabbed in the heart. She must have died almost immediately. We haven't found the knife.
2: When do you think it happened?
5: Must have been during supper or preparations.
3: Yes, Meg was on kitchen duty.
2: What time?
3: Between 4 and 7.
2: Okay. Have you a list of the girls who are working in here this evening?
3: Yes.
2: Who else would have access to the kitchen at that time?
3: The waitresses. Those are prisoners, too.
2: Oh, how many are there?
3: 20.
2: Oh, yeah, it's not going to be easy. Tell me, Miss Barnett, when did you first learn that she was missing?
3: 8:30. Oh, Miss Dexter didn't give you the exact time, that lockup. We thought she might have been in the library.
2: Yes, I see. All right, Moffitt, see if you can find the weapon. Call the yard and get a couple of men to run down and give you a hand.
6: Right, sir.
2: Whoever did it may have washed the knife and put it back. Well, we'll examine all the kitchen cutlery as well. I want to know where she was when she was stabbed.
6: Yes, sir.
2: Now, Miss Barnett, if we can go to your office and have a look at that list. The list of names comprised some 40 girls. They consisted of kitchen workers and waitresses. I noticed four whom I'd interviewed earlier. Joan Villers, dishwashing. Ellie Hall, waitress. Leslie Chester, waitress. And Dolly Tanner, waitress. They had all been involved in the fight which had taken place the previous evening. We waited until the morning to begin our questioning. However, before that, the murder weapon was found. It had been washed and put away. But on the wooden handle of the knife, a spot of human blood had been detected. I knew it was useless to keep up the masquerade of social investigator, so I sent Moffitt back to the yard for the criminal record report.
7: Dolly Tanner's here, Governor.
3: Send her in, please.
7: Tanner?
3: Sit down, Tanner. You know this gentleman?
8: Yes.
2: I'm a policeman, Miss Tanner, not a social investigator.
8: So what?
3: Have you anything to tell us about Mag Fraser's death?
8: Not a blooming thing.
2: How did you know she was dead?
8: You kidding? We knew that last night. Good riddance.
2: Who do you think did it?
8: Dexter, probably.
3: That's enough, Tanner. You're behaving like a stupid child. You're in enough trouble now. Don't make it worse.
8: Yes, Miss Barnett.
2: Do you understand that we have to suspect you? You had an excellent motive.
8: Of course I did. But I didn't do it. I wish I had.
2: Uh-huh. Well, I'm going to ask you again. Why were you attacked 3 times? Who was trying to kill you? And why?
8: I don't know what you're talking about.
2: Did you see Mag Fraser in the kitchen last night?
8: Yes.
2: Was she there when you went off duty?
8: Suppose so. I don't remember.
2: And you can tell us nothing else?
8: That's right.
2: I think that'll be all, Miss Bennett.
3: You may go, Tanner.
2: Who's next?
3: Joan Villers.
2: Oh, yes. She seems to have been a good friend of Fraser.
3: Yes, ever since she's been here. She's a quiet girl, not very pretty. Meg was a leader. It usually happens that way. Shall I bring her in?
4: Yes, please.
6: Yes, ma'am?
3: Villas, please, Miss Dexter.
6: Very good.
4: You know, I have a feeling they know. The whole prison knows who and why. And we don't. Isn't it strange how they band together and things like this?
3: I know. I see it all the time. Sit down, Villas. This is Chief Inspector Black of Scotland Yard.
9: Oh, I thought that he was...
4: No, Miss Villas. Now, can you tell me about last night?
3: We want to find out what happened, Villas. If you know anything, I want you to tell Inspector Black.
9: She did it. Dolly Tanner, she hated Meg. She did it. I know she did.
4: How do you know?
9: Because she did. That's why. She was jealous.
4: Jealous?
9: Everyone liked Meg. Nobody liked Tanner. That's why she was always fighting with Meg. You know that, Miss Barnett.
3: I don't think that's the reason. Somebody was trying to kill Dolly Tanner, and then they turned on Fraser.
9: I don't know. I don't know anything about it.
2: For 3 hours, we questioned, and for 3 hours, we received the same answers. Nobody knew. At 1 o'clock, Moffat arrived with criminal record reports, and until late afternoon, we went over them. At the end of that time, there wasn't a scrap of evidence linking Mag Fraser with Dolly Tanner. For that matter, as far as we could determine, none of the girls who had been in the kitchen knew each other before coming to Stanhope. Therefore, we had to assume that something had taken place in the prison which had led to the attacks on the Tanner girl and the final killing of Fraser. And then we found the photograph. It had been tucked into a slit in the dead girl's mattress. It was a picture of a child about a year old. There was no identification, but a similarity in features told me at least part of what I wanted to know. I asked Governor Barnett to have Dolly Tanner and Joan Villers brought to my office.
3: Sit down, girl.
2: Well, Miss Villers, you were Meg Fraser's cellmate, weren't you?
9: Yes. You know I was.
2: Did she ever talk to you about a baby?
9: No. No, she didn't.
2: This baby?
9: Oh, no. No, I've never seen it.
2: You lived with her, and yet she never told you about having a child. Oh, you were quite close friends, I believe.
9: She never told me a word.
2: What about you, Miss Tanner?
10: I don't know.
2: Well, you want me to think that neither of you knew about Mag Fraser's child?
9: It wasn't her... Oh.
2: Go on, Miss Villers. It wasn't hers.
9: I mean, she never told me. Maybe it was a niece.
2: Could it have belonged to one of the girls here?
9: I suppose so. I don't know.
2: Could Fraser have been using it for blackmail, possibly?
9: Why ask me?
2: Because I think you know. It has quite a resemblance, don't you think? You look at it again. Carefully.
3: Well, that isn't going to do any good, Villa.
9: You don't understand. You don't. I did it. I did it.
10: No, no, don't, don't.
9: Oh, what does it matter? I killed her.
2: Why?
10: Shut up. Don't you say nothing. Don't
3: you. Tanner, be quiet.
9: I was drying the dishes last night, and I saw Mag call Dolly into the storeroom. I didn't trust Dolly. I wanted to hear what was going on. I heard them talking. It was about Dolly's baby.
10: She's a dirty liar. I haven't got a baby.
9: Mag was laughing at her. She said she was going to tell Miss Barnett, and when she did, Dolly wouldn't have the baby anymore.
3: Tanner, I didn't know. You never told her.
10: No, I was afraid. I had him a year before I come here. He's with some neighbors now. I was afraid if you knew, you'd take him away. Put him in a home. So when I got out, I couldn't have him.
2: Why did you kill her, Miss Villers?
9: When I came here, she was my first friend. I did everything for her. Shared sticks, the care of cleaning up the cellar. I never had a friend like that before. Dolly was always fighting with Meg. It made me sick, so I wanted to hurt Dolly to make her stop. Oh, I'm sorry. I didn't know about the baby then, Dolly.
10: Not her fault. Meg was always cracking about the baby. Even at meals, she'd wink and smile dirty. I couldn't stand her. I wanted to smash her face. Last night in the kitchen, she said she was going to tell Miss Barnett. Oh, I didn't know what to do.
9: And then I saw Dolly run out, and I went in to talk to Mag. She laughed at me when I said that she mustn't tell about the baby. She was rotten. I had the knife, and I closed my eyes. She fell down behind a stack of flour.
4: That's why you killed him?
9: Yes. I'm sorry. I had a baby once. I lost it. She died. Dolly will be able to keep her baby. Won't she, Miss Barnett?
2: The jury recommended mercy, and Joan Villars received a life sentence, which, with good behavior, could be remitted after 15 years. Dolly Tanner is now remarried, and her baby is with her. The suit and the pursuit is ended.

Pursuit is produced and directed by Elliot Lewis and written by Anthony Ellis. Music was composed and presented by Eddie Dunstetter. Ben Wright stars as Inspector Peter Black with Raymond Lawrence as Sergeant Moffat. In tonight's story, Betty Harford was heard as Dolly, Alma Lawton as Joan, Irene Tedrow as Miss Barnett, Joan Banks as Mag, Gloria Gordon as Miss Dexter, and William Johnstone as the Doctor.

We invite you to join us next week at this same time when Pursuit will bring you another dramatic story of the famous Inspector Peter Black of Scotland Yard, relentlessly hunting down those whose disordered passions breed violence and murder. Another story of man hunting man when we bring you Pursuit.